0: They should have had a first-half penalty after the ball hit João Neves' arm inside the box, but the ball had been played by a teammate, so no spot kick was given.
1: Looking at the weather, showers and possible hail in the southeast on the Alpine Ranges and southern slopes. Showers about the southern inland plains on the central western slopes and adjacent ranges and in the far northeast corner. Snow showers on the southern ranges extending to the central ranges. A fine, partly cloudy day for Sydney with a maximum of 19 degrees. Right now it's 18 on the coast. It's also 18 in Penrith and the humidity is on 45%.
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Yes, C. Benedict dropping by this hour. We're talking duets, your favourites, please. 1-300-222-702. Is it Dolly Parton and Kenny Rogers? Is it something else? Is it something more contemporary? We're having this discussion because of Stevie Nicks and Sabrina Carpenter kind of stealing the show at the Met Gala this week. Sabrina Carpenter does tend to do a few duets. How about this one with Madge at Coachella?

It's certainly got Jemima and Georgie going in the control room. 1-300-222-702 is the number. Pauline on the text line says, When You're Gone by Mel C and Bryan Adams. It's one of my husband's favourite songs. Funny, though, because he actually rejects most commercial songs and enjoys more indie songs usually. Yeah, I don't mind that one. I also don't mind Sabrina and Madge, to be honest. Coming up this hour, a legend of the news world, CNN's Ted Turner, has died. Hugh Remington's got some incredible stories about Ted Turner's life. Of course, Hugh Remington used to work for CNN. You might recall those days. He'll be here in about 15 minutes' time. Before that, I'm also going to have an update for you on the neo-Nazi rally held outside state parliament in November. An arrest has now been made. I'll tell you more about that very soon. Heaps more to come on 702 Mornings, but jump on the phone, talk to Georgie and Jemima about your favourite duet, please. 1-300-222-702.

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2: Traffic.
0: Just a couple of things to let you know about on the roads at the moment. St Peter's Princes Highway approaching Bishop Street. A broken down bus, heavy traffic conditions, one of two northbound lanes closed. At Strathfield, Centenary Drive approaching Wiruna Road, a broken down truck. The site is cleared, but there are some heavy traffic conditions. Northbound traffic impacted. Banks Meadow, Wentworth Avenue at Baker Street, a broken down truck. One of three northbound lanes affected. Some emergency roadworks at Narellan Road just past Camden Valley Way. One of three eastbound lanes closed. Darabalgi, north of Forbes. I'm not sure why that's flashing up on my screens at the moment. That probably doesn't relate to where you are. But also in St Peter's, Princes Highway, approaching Bishop Street. A broken down bus, heavy traffic conditions. One of two northbound lanes closed. Jump on the phone and let us know if there's anything else you're seeing that we should know about. 1-300-222-702.
1: Say.
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0: Lots of reaction this morning to our conversation with the Independent MP in the New South Wales Parliament, Mark Latham. Mark Latham was reacting to news that the state's Electoral Commission has reopened an investigation looking at allegations the Premier was involved in evading political donations laws over cash received at a fundraiser before the 2015 election. Now, that fundraiser at a Hurstville Chinese restaurant happened before the Premier entered Parliament. There's also a separate Upper House inquiry looking into these same allegations. Mark Latham is on that committee, so that's why he's involved in this. Here's what Mark Latham had to say on Mornings Earlier.
3: It's only because of the New South Wales Upper House and our diligent work on integrity that you've got the news today, the extraordinary news, that the Premier of New South Wales is under active investigation by the New South Wales Electoral Commission for being party to an illegal donation circumventing scheme. It's a criminal offence, an indictable offence without statute of limitations. So it's incredibly serious.
0: So that's Mark Latham speaking this morning at a media conference at State Parliament. The Premier spoke about Mark Latham. Chris Minns also referred to a recent court victory from his Chief of Staff, which stripped the Upper House of its ability to force witnesses to attend inquiries or face arrest.
4: To believe Mark Latham, you'd have to accept the premise that there's been a 15-year conspiracy involving police, investigation bodies, and me as an opposition backbencher all the way back then, extending our influence into the New South Wales Police. And you'd also have to accept that the police and integrity body shouldn't be conducting these investigations. Mark Latham should be. And I think that that's a dangerous principle. I don't think he should have arrest powers. And ordinarily, I think the checks and balances of the Upper House would negate that. I think that you'd ordinarily have, you know, sensible Green MPs or crossbenchers or members of the government who go, you know what, we can't let this bloke run wild. But those days are over. And I think as it's currently constituted, the Upper House can't be trusted with those kind of powers because it would be dangerous for our democracy.
0: So that's Chris Minns this morning. I think that's interesting to hear the final point he's making about dangers to our democracy because, in a way, that's quite similar to some of the language that we're hearing from those very crossbenchers that he's talking about. You might recall Sue Higginson from the Greens on this program earlier in the week. You might recall Penny Sharp yesterday, the leader of the government in the Upper House, talking about the impact of this on our democracy. I know this is complicated stuff. It's pretty messy. But after all, this is your parliament. These are the laws that are being passed by the government that you've elected or not passed when they're being held up in an instance like this. 1-300-222-702. It's a bit of a mess in the state parliament at the moment, but we will keep covering this story for you.
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0: We want your duet nominations, please, this morning. C. Benedict will be here just after 10:30, but Liz is here from the Central Coast. Good morning to you, Liz.
5: Good morning. How are you?
0: I'm very well, thanks. Sounds like you're in a great mood. How are you doing today?
5: Not too bad. I'm 85 years of age. I'm Dutch born. I migrated in 1947. I love learning about Aussie and First Nations singers.
0: Okay, so that leads us to your nomination.
5: Exactly, Gorimal and Paul Kelly singing Amazing Grace.
0: It is. I'm going to play a little bit of it. What does it
5: Thank
0: do?
5: You.
0: What do you? What does it do for you when you hear it?
5: Well, I've never known too much about the First Nations other than the what would be classed as 1940s, 1950s lessons on Australian, inverted commas, Aborigines. And I've since learned so much, and I've even had some dot painting lessons up in Mosman, Queensland recently, and it was a ball.
0: Oh, well, good on you. Thanks very much for calling in. Here's your pick.

Liz, thank you very much for that suggestion. 1-300-222-702. It's actually not the only Gurumul suggestion we've had this morning. We played a little bit of Gurumul and Delta Goodrum earlier. Penny on the text line saying that's also her favourite duet. Gurumul, Delta on the voice still gives me goosebumps. To be honest, anything with Gurumul kind of gives me goosebumps.

0: That is Paul Kelly and Gurumal with Amazing Grace. Joe is here from Beecroft. Good morning, Joe. What would you like to nominate?
1: Hamish, I really love the duet by Nina Cherry and Yusuf. I can't pronounce it. Sorry. Yusuf Ndour, 7 seconds.
0: Yusuf Ndour, I think.
1: Yes. Yes. It's just such a beautiful song. That last song gave me goosebumps, but this duet also gives me goosebumps. It's just a lovely song.
0: Okay. If it's goosebumps, it's doing something to you. Where's it taking you to? Where does your mind go?
1: I think the statement, or one of the phrases in the song, is when a child is born, it has no concept of the colour skin it's in. And so it's a very, I think, a deep kind of reminder that, you know, we have so much racism, I guess, in the world. You know, that basically we want to try and rule that out.
0: What a great suggestion. Thank you very much for your nomination. Here is 7 seconds from Nina Cherry and Yusuf Ndour.

0: like that one. Was it in Love Actually? Was there a little bit of that in Love Actually? I think maybe there was. 1-300-222-702. See, Benedict will be here very soon, but we are taking your nominations for best duets ever. Christine is here from Hurstville. Very good morning to you, Christine.
1: Hi. I love Elton John and Kiki D doing Don't Go Breaking My Heart. Okay. We just play it. When it comes on at work, everybody's bouncing around and it just makes everybody feel good.
0: You're definitely not the only one. Here it is.

0: lovely stuff, isn't it? Don't go breaking my heart there. 1-300-222-702 is the number.
1: The Assembly returns.
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0: It is coming up to 20 minutes past 10. We're going to catch up with Hugh Rimmington very soon. Obviously, a voice and a face that you know and love. You might recall that he used to work at CNN, really in CNN's glory days. And the news this morning is that Ted Turner, who founded CNN, has sadly died. But Hugh's got some terrific stories to share about the famed newsman. Quite a character, it seems. That's coming up in a couple of minutes' time. I did want to update you, though, on one piece of news this morning that we've been following for quite some time. A prominent neo-Nazi has been charged with an alleged hate crime after he spoke at a rally outside New South Wales Parliament House late last year. Now, the rally took place in November, organised by the now disbanded group, the National Socialist Network. About 60 men dressed in black stood on Macquarie Street, displaying a banner which read, "Abolish the Jewish Lobby," and chanting a slogan associated with Hitler Youth. 32-year-old Joel Davis was arrested yesterday at a house in South Penrith and has been charged with publicly inciting hatred on grounds of race, causing fear. It's a new offence created under the current state Labor government. He has been granted conditional bail to appear at Downing Centre local court next month. A little bit of background for you. If you listen to this program, you will have heard quite a bit about it already. But you might remember last year, after widespread condemnation of the rally, we revealed here on 702 Mornings that both Federal MP Allegra Spender and State MP Kelly Sloan had received threats that they deemed were so vile they referred them to police. After our reporting, Joel Davis was charged by police and remanded in custody. After three unsuccessful attempts at being granted bail, Davis was released last year after a New South Wales Supreme Court hearing. And during one of those hearings, it was revealed that he missed the birth of his child while being held in police custody. So just to

0: And we'll be here very soon, but we're cranking up the jukebox with some of your favourite duets this morning. John's here from North Richmond. Very good morning to you, John.
1: Morning, Hamish. How are you, mate?
0: Yeah, very well, my friend. What is it that's tickling your fancy when it comes to duets?
1: Candy, Iggy Pop and Kate Pearson.
0: Okay, give me a little bit more context. Why is it so meaningful to you? What do you love about it?
1: The vocal soar, Iggy Pop at his best. I think it came out in the, 80s, mid-80s. Iggy Pop was soaring. Kate Pearson from the B-52s. Their vocals just seem to match each other. The chorus is great when they both chime in together. It just quieter moments, big moments with the chorus, and so it goes on to a.
0: It's quite interesting about duets, isn't it? That it doesn't always work, right? So the point True. You're making is that these two voices somehow work well together.
1: That's the point I'm making, Hamish. Yes, exactly. They just chimed. They just worked together well. They vocalised, and the backbeat just takes it to another direction.
0: Well, here it is, Iggy Pop and Kate Pearson with Candy. I need a-

0: Yeah, they do work pretty well together. 1300 222 702. Steve Benedict coming up after the news headlines at 10:30. We're talking duets this morning. But please keep your suggestions going.
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2: We took our four-year-old to his first music lesson. 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
1: Afternoons with James O'Loughlin.
3: Not drums.
2: Yeah.
3: Oh, no.
1: For everything Sydney.
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1: James O'Loughlin from 12:30.
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1: Then Thomas Arete from 3.
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0: Yeah, don't adjust your sets. This is 702 ABC Sydney, but we are talking about CNN right now because the man who founded the first ever 24-hour news channel has died at the age of 87. The media mogul, Ted Turner, established CNN back in 1980. Here he is speaking at the launch.
5: I dedicate the news channel for America, the cable news network.
0: He was known for a rather brash demeanor. He came to be known as the mouth of the South.
5: The whole network philosophy, all this BS about journalism, journalism isn't what carries the day in these news departments. It's dollars.
0: Well, there he is. Ted Turner was diagnosed with Lewy body dementia in the years before his death. And you might recall that a very well-known Australian journalist, Hugh Rimmington, did work as a CNN anchor and correspondent for quite some time. And Hugh's here to talk to you this morning. Very good morning, Hugh.
6: Hi, Hamish.
0: Tell me a bit more about Ted Turner. Quite a character.
6: Yeah, look, it's interesting. Ted Turner, if you were to take some aspects of his life and then say the guy was a monster, it's hard to argue with him. He was a drunk and he was a womanizer and he, in his early days, was quite vilely racist. On another level, one of the greatest environmentalists of all time. You know, he helped bring the American bison back from near extinction by spending billions of dollars buying ultimately around 1 million hectares of land in the American West so that bison could roam free again. You know, so it's interesting that in this statement that came from the family that said that he had died, it was headed philanthropist, environmentalist, and cable pioneer Ted Turner. It was in that order. So gave $1 billion, US dollars, back when that was a huge sum of money, to the United Nations, just gave it to the United Nations at one stage. So there was a bit of everything in Ted Turner, but if there was one thing which defined him, he had an insane appetite for risk, for financial risk, for crazy ideas that everyone constantly told him was an idea that couldn't work, and he'd keep doubling down.

0: go all in on it and generally win.
1: It's really interesting even just hearing him then talk about news and journalism versus profits in the context of the way CNN is viewed today, because it's sort of one of the arch enemies of Trump. It's described as the kind of liberal elite media, the anti-Trump media, the fake news. But actually, you know, I suppose listening to him, he sounds like the kind of character that might have been a bit more to Trump's liking.
0: Well, Trump, of course, calls any significant news operation that isn't essentially a craven doormat for him fake news. That's been one of his most successful tricks. And, you know, and the people who love Trump cheer that. And it's caused problems for CNN. But that was, you know, years after he had left effective control of CNN. So what he brought, I think, to America and to the world, he totally revolutionized world media. There's no doubt about it. This guy was a giant in terms of influence. You know, he rode the hours, he rode the time that he was in. But he always, because of his high desire for risk, almost his hunger for risk, he got in front of everything again and again and again. And so, you know, when I arrived at CNN in 2004, before you could go on air, you had to read this thing called CNN Standards and Practices and then sign off on it. It was a vast folder, and there was no question about it. It's in it was essentially the highest, most noble notions of what journalism is. You had to understand, read it, and sign it on before you could go on air. And there was a lot to love about working at CNN. The risk aspect, which came through from Turner, was that he would always take on the most experimental form of technology. So he didn't wait to see what had been tried and tested. People would come up, go to him with some piece of technology, and they'd say, right, we're putting it out in the field. And so just to give you one example of how that is transformational, I helped cover the tsunami in 2004. Now, we were able to do that to a global audience of hundreds of millions of people from a beach in Sri Lanka, broadcast to the world with a TV camera and a thing which was then called a BGAN, which was no bigger than a laptop, but was a piece of technology no one else was even willing to try, but it enabled you to reach satellites from anywhere in the world without having full satellite dishes and all the accoutrements that went with it. So that appetite for risk kept CNN at the front for an entire generation of news. Others have all caught up now, and so it goes. But Turner was an extraordinary figure, and the people who'd worked with him over the years adored him, even though he could be a bit of an ogre. And one of the things he did, when he had no money to start off with, those original CNN guys, he couldn't pay them their wages. So he'd go and says, oh, there's no money coming in, I'm not paying you.
1: This doesn't sound fun.
0: But he said, yeah, I don't think you get away with this in Australia. He said, but I'll tell you what, I'll give you all this month, I'll give you all, X number of shares in the company. Now, the company was about to go bust, but people stuck with him. And those who had the ability to do so, who didn't then go off that week and sell the shares for whatever they were, nickels and dimes, just to put bread on the table, those who might have, say, had a spouse with an actual paying income or something, those who hung on to those shares, when ultimately CNN sold out in the end and was bought up by a thing called America Online, dreadful sort of dot-com boom moment, but it made them all multi-millionaires, those who managed to hang on to those shares.
1: On the text line, Mary saying, Hamish, I seem to remember Ted Turner heavily involved in the America's Cup yacht race competing against Australia. You're right, Mary, he was in the America's Cup, wasn't he? Skip it.
0: So he became obsessed with sailing, and then decided, as an outsider, he came from the South, he was brash, he was drunk, he was always in trouble. You know, to be honest, he was a womanizer, and nowadays you'd say a sexual harasser. So he offended a lot of the people in the sort of old school blue blood world of yacht racing up in the northeast of the United States. But he wanted to have a crack at the America's Cup. He kept on losing. And there's a famous moment where one of his kind of rich mates said to him, Ted, why do you keep wasting all this money on this America's Cup thing?

0: when you keep losing? And his famous reply, which sums him up, was, I'm not losing, I'm learning how to win. And that was exactly the essence of Ted Turner.
1: Oh, I like that. Hugh Rimmington, it's always lovely to catch up. Thank you very much for dropping by.
0: Great to chat.
1: Hugh Rimmington there from the 10 Network, formerly of CNN. Ted Turner has died at the age of 87. We're talking duets very soon. We see Benedict jump on the line. Georgie and Jemima ready to take your nominations, please. First, though, the news headlines with Tony Matthews. Good morning, Tony.
2: Hello, Hamish. Australian authorities are preparing for the arrival of 13 women and children linked to Islamic State fighters who are expected to fly into Sydney and Melbourne today. Australian Federal Police Commissioner Chrissy Barrett has warned some individuals will be arrested and face charges, including terrorism offences and crimes against humanity, such as slave trading. New South Wales Police Minister Yasmin Catley has confirmed one woman and one child are scheduled to arrive in Sydney. The state government has unveiled a major inner city redevelopment design for Waterloo South with plans for thousands of new homes. Community feedback on around 3,300 new homes is open until June, with at least half to be delivered as social and affordable housing. The project would more than double the number of social and affordable homes currently on the site, alongside new parks, cafes and community facilities near the Waterloo Metro Station. A cold blast descending on Australia's southeast has seen snow fall in three states. The Bureau of Meteorology says parts of New South Wales, Victoria and Tasmania have received falls of between 5 and 15 centimetres. And Ted Turner, an American entrepreneur and media mogul who founded CNN, has died at the age of 87. Sydney's weather, a fine partly cloudy day, a top of 19 degrees. Hamish?
1: See, I knew I was feeling something this morning when I left home and put my fleece on. I was like, I can feel something changing.
2: And something coming, a snowflake or two.
1: Yes. Dad used to have all these like weird weather predicting mechanisms in Jindy. Yeah. Like he'd say, if there's a group of sheep gathering on that hill on the western side of the lake, on the top of the hill, it's going to snow within 24 hours.
2: And was he often right? Because animals always know.
1: Always. Yes. Always. Also, 15 degrees and raining in Adelaide, it'll snow within the next 48 hours in the science.
2: Okay.
1: I can't stand by the science of any of this, Tony.
2: But it works.
1: Seems to. Thank you very much. More news in 26 minutes from now. We are talking duets.

0: Yes, that is Sabrina Carpenter and Stevie Nicks at the Met Gala this week. They certainly stole the show to some extent, and that is why we're talking about duets this morning. Steve Benedict is here. Very good morning.
1: Good morning, Hamish.
0: When this was proposed as a topic, I said to the team, doesn't Stevie Nicks do quite a few duets?
1: Yeah, well, I mean, Fleetwood Mac had more than one vocalist, so there's so many songs in their actual discography that have a kind of duetty feeling to them, despite, you know, not necessarily being technically a duet. And we could spend half an hour talking about what actually defines a duet, but let's actually listen to some music. She's also been one of those people who's been really good about appearing with younger artists. She's also done this song as a duet with Harry Styles, and she kind of blows them out of the water, but in a quite nice supportive way.
0: Okay, here's a little bit of Stevie and Sabrina.

0: That is Stevie Nicks and Sabrina Carpenter. Nadia's here from Parramatta. Very good morning to you,
1: yes.
0: Nadia.
1: Good morning, Hamish.
0: You're How back. Are you? You're back.
1: Yes. But nothing controversial this time.
0: Because yes. you would like us to think about one of the other Stevie Nicks duets.
1: Yes, it's with Tom Petty, Stop Dragging My Heart Around. I think it's one of the best duets ever because the voices match perfectly. There is passion, rocking sound, everything fits.
2: Yeah, and their voices are both very distinctive as well. And I think
1: yes.
2: A lot of the time when you get people doing vocal harmony, they kind of like melt into each other. That does not happen here, does it?
1: Yes, and you can feel that they actually have life experience by singing these words, and they have lots of romantic problems probably and things like that.
2: Yeah, and a few cigarettes behind them as well, I think.
0: Nadia, I'm impressed with how much you're reading into this.
1: Yes, I'm a big fan of music, but I can't really finish without mentioning Delta. Delta, and she has so many duets, but two I particularly like. It's Down Under with Colin Hay.
2: Yeah, that's
1: that she
2: wild.
1: That she recorded during COVID. Also with Josh Teske, Never Tear Us Apart.
0: What about next?

0: dramatics, everything, and their voices are so different, but somehow they fit, you know.
1: What about Delta and Gurumul? I'm going to play a bit of it for you, Nadia.
0: Yes, that is probably.

0: That's Delta and Gurmal. Nadia, a review, yes, please.
1: Yes, that's absolutely beautiful. One of the best. But I also, my guilty pleasure, I would say, duet is between Aretha Franklin and George Michael. I knew you were waiting for me.
0: Okay, I reckon.
1: Totally different singers and everything, but somehow it's just magic.
2: George Michael does a good dash in these duets as well, and he'll turn up and do other people's songs. Oh, much missed.
1: Yes.
0: Nadia.
1: There are so many duets, but I hope next week you do something with Eurovision, because on Thursday, Delta has a big performance. It's next week, is Eurovision.
0: Yeah, should we book you in, Nadia?
1: No, results for Delta will come only on Friday because of differences, but you could organize something connected with Eurovision, past winners or something like that, which are the best and all that.
0: Nadia? We'll get you on the airwaves Thursday, Friday. You'll be the Delta correspondent. Thank you very much.
1: Yes. Okay. Thank you very much. You're very kind. Thank you.
3: Ladies and gentlemen, Gurmal.
0: That is Delta and Gurmal. It's pretty. It's lovely stuff.
2: It's beautiful. And what's interesting about that is they approach a note from very different places. Like Delta's got this very trained placement, like she's always in tune, she's got she knows exactly where her break is, it all feels kind of effortless and even. And the beautiful thing about Dr. G. Unipingu's voice is it's pressing on the top of the note in a really nice kind of frail, excellent way. So the way that the notes are sitting together is a little uncomfortable, but it's a nice kind of friction.
0: It's a tension.
2: Yeah.
0: Okay. So we rely on you for the intellectual side of this conversation, Steve. What is it that makes some voices work well together while others just might not click? Like, we've already heard examples there from Nadia, like George Michael and Aretha Franklin. You don't imagine them necessarily, but it somehow works.
2: Well, there's a few things. Like, technically what a voice does varies hugely between, like, the traditions that the voices come from, the technique and style as well, obviously. So, you know, maybe George Michael and Delta Goodrem are similar in some ways, a sentence I am now saying in public, because they're really in the pocket, right in the middle of the note. There's like a good belty, technical, kind of almost music theatre voice to it. And then there are other people like Aretha, who's got that incredible soul gospel-y thing where she'll like stretch into a note and kind of scream into it almost. So sometimes it's the difference between the two styles that really works together, and sometimes it's two similar voices working together. I mean, you know, in opera, it's very rare that you'll have a duet between two of the same voice types. You'll have someone who's a little higher and someone who's a little lower. Even if they're both mezzo-sopranos, you'll have one who's kind of lyric and one who's dramatic, and that creates a kind of light and shade.
0: Okay.
2: The voices.
0: Steve Benedict is here. We're talking music. Duets this week, 1-300-222-702. Claire says, love Nadia. Yes, have her on for a regular segment. I think we'll try and book Nadia to be our Eurovision correspondent for next week. Yes, we're getting lots of nods from Georgie and Jemima in the production suite. By the way, we still don't have a name for this segment. We've flirted with C sharp or C notes or high notes with C Benedict. C's hopeless at nominating a name for their own segment.
2: Yeah,
0: so
2: sorry.
0: You're very welcome if you want to suggest a name for this segment. Paul's here from
2: the Delta Goodrem Hour.

0: guess the Delta Goodrum 30 minutes on 702. We'll be next week, probably. Paul's here from Allambie Heights. A very good morning to you, Paul.
1: Good morning, Hamish and Sue.
0: What would you like to nominate?
1: Look, two singers, I think, who are great singers in their own right, but they harmonise beautifully, and I think that's because they both have some real pain in life to inform the way they sing, and they put emotion into their music without it being cheesy, and I think that's a real art. And that's Peter Gabriel and Sinead O'Connor, and the song I'm thinking of is Blood of Eden.
0: Okay, let's hear a bit of it, if you can hang on, because I want to talk to you a little bit more about it.
1: Okay.

0: So that is Peter Gabriel and Sinead O'Connor there. Paul's here from Allambie Heights. So you referred to sort of shared pain, shared struggle. What was it, Paul, that you hear in this?
1: Yeah, they've both sung a lot of songs about, you know, the agony of relationship breakups and trying to make things work. And that song, you know, was inspired by Peter Gabriel's own marriage breakup. And, you know, the genuine pain that comes through, the emotion that comes through, you know, it's very real. And I think that distinguishes it from sort of its cheesy love songs. You know, there's a difference between real emotion and faux emotion that comes through in a lot of duets and ballads.
0: See, do you think it's important whatever the emotional connection is between the two artists? Like their voices aside?
2: Well, I think, yes, I want to believe that is important, but in a way, maybe it's not. I think that a really good artist can kind of pull it out, like
0: can
2: an actor,
0: fake it.
2: You know.
0: Paul, your view of that?
1: Yeah, look, I agree. I think great singers can get away with it. But when you know the song is born from real life experience, it just adds to me, and that just adds an extra dimension to it. And the pain that both of them have in their voices, you know, and we know a little bit about their lives, that it's real.
0: Yeah.
1: Yes, I agree. A good singer can pull it off.
0: Would it offend you, Paul, if I said I feel this song's a bit dreary?
2: Ooh, I'm offended.
1: Yeah, look, sing it live and sing it with Paul Cole, that just sent shivers up my spine. And, you know, but you've got to go with it. You've got to go with the emotion.
0: Okay, I'm going to turn it up. I'm going to lean into it for a little moment longer, Paul.

0: Paul, is the trick with Peter Gabriel that you have to close your eyes and pretend you're in the 1980s instead of rock gently?
1: Go with the flow, man. It's one of those sort of songs. It's not a poppy, dancey, upbeat. You know, it's a song about heartbreak.
2: It is absolutely beautiful. I love this song. I'm so, so glad you picked it. And I'm glad that you shouted out the Paula Cole live version as well.
1: Such a great singer.
2: Oh, such a great singer. Her version, like the tour that she did with Peter Gabriel, is the best their voices have ever sounded, either of them. There's a version.
1: Shivers up the spine stuff.
2: That like 8-minute version of Secret World, where they are just like in each other's pockets the whole time, is so gorgeous. I love this song. I also think like this is a very sensual, like this is a song about sensual things. This is very intimate, and the way the harmonies work, the two voices are really almost cancelling each other out. They're so close harmonically.
0: I feel like I just need to leave you and Paul with the microphones. I'll leave. I'll go home.
2: Well, you're wrong about this one, Hamish.

0: That is Blood of Eden, Peter Gabriel and Sinead O'Connor. Paul, thanks very much for your call this morning. We're talking music with C. Benedict. It's 12 minutes to 11. Your nominations for your favourite duet, please. Adrian's here from Avalon. Very good morning.
1: Oh, hi there. How are you both? I'm very different favourite to the last one. It's Miley Cyrus and Dolly Parton singing Jolene.
0: You approve, C?
2: Oh, totally approve. This is one of those ones where two voices that are very distinctive but do similar things technically work together incredibly beautifully. I'm actually listening to about 15 different versions of Jolene this week, and this has got to be one of my absolute top favourites for our music
1: great.
2: Show does this cover story. It's just...
1: Yeah, it's such a good fight. Song. I love it.
2: Oh, it's so good.
0: What does it do for you, Adrian, when you're needing that little bit of motivation?
1: Oh, you know, if you ever had a girl hanging around your boyfriend, my God, do the claws come out. And, you know, she's just begging Jolene to, you know, see a bit of reason. And I love the emotion. And, yeah, it's just a great, I don't know, inspirational sort of song that grabs you.
2: I have it slightly different.
1: Miley's voice is unbelievable. I think it's one of the best in the world,
2: yeah,
1: to tell you the truth.
2: Totally, totally agree. I have a slightly different interpretation of this song, which is this is all about the narrator character thinking, oh God, this woman, like this, my man is obsessed with this woman, but she's slowly becoming obsessed with the woman. She's about to have a bisexual awakening. That's what I think this song is about.
0: Wow.
1: God, I haven't gone there.
0: Well, maybe it's time you try, Adrian.
1: I'll listen out for it.

0: There we go. It is Miley Cyrus and Dolly Parton. Get well, Dolly. We are keeping an eye on Dolly's health as well. She's not been great recently. Let's go to Fran, who's here from Rose Bay this morning. Very good morning, Fran. Are you still there, Fran? I reckon Fran might have put the phone down and is having a conversation in the background. Are you there, Fran?
1: Yes.
0: Okay, Fran, I think you need to turn the radio down in the background so we can hear a bit of delay. Can you hear us now?
1: Yes, I can.
0: Who would you like to nominate?
1: Barbara Streisand and Neil Diamond singing "You Don't Bring Me Flowers Anymore."
2: It used to be so natural. Talk about forever. But used to be's don't count anymore.

0: Did I Bring Me Flowers by Barbara Streisand? And sorry, who's
1: Neil Diamond?
0: Neil Diamond.
1: Yeah.
0: Thoughts? See?
1: Well, I love Barbara Streisand. I love Neil Diamond. This to me is like putting your lemon meringue pie directly into your shepherd's pie, thus ruining both things.
0: Really?
1: Yeah.
0: Why?
1: Well, it's high camp and we have to appreciate that. It's so schlocky and so extreme. And a lot of Barbara Streisand stuff that she does as duets, to me, I love listening to it, but I am laughing the whole time and I'm not sure that is the intention, you know?

0: I do have to tell you, C, you know, sometimes when you're on a flight and you're trying to find a movie to watch and you end up watching something that you probably normally wouldn't watch, and then it turns out to be great.
1: Can I guess that you're going to say the Barbra Streisand version of A Star Is Born?
0: No. This was recently, and I watched a film with Hugh Jackman and Kate Hudson in it called Lightning and Thunder. Do you know about this film?
1: Okay.
0: Oh, no, sorry. It's called, the film is called Song Sung Blue.
1: Yes. And there, I saw a trailer for it recently, and one of my friends who usually has quite good taste was like, I think you'd like this film. Is it good? It doesn't look good.
0: It was amazing. Okay. So, Thunder, Lightning and Thunder is the name of a group that is a couple, and they're not, it's not, they're not Neil, it's not a Neil Diamond lookalike. Oh. It's a sort of tribute act.
1: Uh-huh.
0: And they lived in Milwaukee in the 90s, I think it was. And they were so good. They were just, they were so good that when Neil Diamond came to town, he wanted to meet them. Like they were, and it was such a beautiful, moving, funny film. And I've never seen Kate Hudson so good in anything. And Hugh Jackman was brilliant.
1: Yeah. I mean, Hugh Jackman is kind of always brilliant. And Kate Hudson is quite underrated, I think, these days.
0: Anyway.
1: Yeah.
0: Side note.
1: Okay. Recommendation.
0: It's called Song Sung Blue. And it was, it just, I was in tears.
1: So is it all Neil Diamond?

0: C. Benedict approving of this choice or not?
1: Think that they're both amazing vocalists. I prefer the original version, which is Andrea Bocelli and Celine Dion, because it's just got a little bit more grit to it. This is a bit laminated.
0: Okay.
1: Yeah.
0: James O'Loughlin is here ahead of Afternoons. Very good morning to you. Into the duets?
2: Kiki D and Elton John. Yeah. Don't Go Breaking My Heart. I couldn't if I tried.
0: We've had so many nominations for that this morning. What's the appeal in it for you?
2: It just gets into my head. They were in a studio with the film clip and it looked really raw and it looked like they really liked each other. I thought at the time there was sexual tension between them. I feel that was wrong now. but it was just such a lovely call and response back and forth. Such a great, please, you know, when you fall in love with someone, you make yourself vulnerable. Please don't break my heart. And the other would reassure them I won't. It was beautiful.
0: Your gaydar was really off.
2: Yeah, it was.
0: What have you got coming up on Arvos, James?
2: I mean, I was 11, so, you know, you can't blame me. There's a story today about a bush turkey that has been rescued after a couple of months. It had an arrow lodged in its shoulder. We want to hear from people who have rescued animals. I've been in that situation a few times, luckily with other people, because I always get so terrified that the animal will, you know, be scared and bite me. But my wife's rescued all these birds and cats and things. And so we want to hear from other people who've done it. I wonder if anyone's ever rescued a horse.
0: There's quite a cast of possum rescuers around Sydney, and I think the leading barrister, Sue Chrysanthu, is one of them. I've read an article about how sometimes people call the possum rescue line and Sue Chrysanthu turns up.
2: Oh, wow.
0: You need to get her on.
2: Yeah, okay. Why not?
0: Have a great show.
2: Thanks.
0: See, I think my favourite pick from this morning is Paul Kelly and Gorimal.
1: Oh, yes.
0: Can we go out on a bit of that?
1: Let's do it.
0: See you next week.

0: It's 11 o'clock. Good morning. Tony Matthews with ABC News. Energy companies will be forced to set aside gas for Australian use from July next year under a new East Coast gas reserve. Here's National Affairs correspondent Jane Norman.
1: Madeleine King will unveil the details of the policy today, which is designed to avert looming shortages and bring down gas bills by shielding Australia from international prices. The scheme will apply to all producers, requiring them to reserve a percentage of the gas produced each year for Australian use. Queensland's three LNG ventures would be subject to new export permits. The announcement comes just weeks after the government killed off a campaign to increase taxes on gas giants in next week's budget.
0: Independent MP Mark Latham has taken credit for the state's Electoral Commission reportedly reopening its investigation into a donations scandal allegedly involving Premier Chris Minns. Mr Minns denies a former Labor official's claims he sought to funnel unlawful donations into Labor coffers following a fundraiser at the Sunny Seafood Restaurant in Hurstville in 2014. An Upper House inquiry last year received an affidavit by former ALP state organiser David Latham, no relation, who claims he was asked by the then COGRA candidate how to get unreceipted

0: cash into campaign coffers. Mark Latham told 702 ABC Radio's Hamish McDonald the probe was reopened because of the material unearthed by the inquiry and denied he was driven by personal hatred of the Premier.
1: Is this a personal vendetta you're pursuing?
2: Well, no, Hamish, I gave you an explanation

0: earlier of the critical role of the New South Wales upper house crossbench in pursuing integrity issues. I mean, the New South Wales former Labor government, we had the shame of Obeid and McDonald and other scandals. New South Wales, you can go back to colonial times, has had a long, long history.
1: The Education Minister says it will take some time for children returning from cold front follows above average temperatures in April.
2: Tasmania, Victoria, southern New South Wales, ACT, certainly feeling how that temperature has been wound down pretty significantly compared to what has been a really, really mild run of weather through autumn so far. So really chilly conditions, bringing some rain, some hail, some strong winds, and yes, bringing some snow.
1: A rare comet is scheduled to make an appearance in Australian skies over the next few days. It was discovered last September and has been streaking over the Northern Hemisphere for the past few weeks before making its way south. University of Southern Queensland astronomer Professor Jonty Horner says it's difficult to spot with the naked eye.
3: It's really, really beautiful. I should stress right away that it's only barely visible to the naked eye, if at all. It's really a binocular object. But what it is a fabulous photographic target. So for people who want to play around a little bit with astrophotography, it's perfect for that.
1: Looking at the weather picture.

0: and adjacent ranges, and in the far northeast corner. A fine, partly cloudy day for Sydney with a top of 19 degrees. ABC News.
1: So there I was in Auntie Jean's frock.
2: But you go into this dangerous landscape.
3: Honey bunny, you okay?
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10: Jack Ashby is a British zoologist from Cambridge University's Zoological Museum, who writes very candidly, if I sound excited about platypuses, it's because I am. Jack Ashby is fascinated by the utterly distinctive creatures that have evolved on our island continent. But nothing delights him as much as platypuses. And it is platypuses, by the way, not platypi, because it's a Greek word and not a Latin one. The British, when they first came to Australia, were confounded by the platypus, a creature that has a body like a mole, a bill like a duck and feet like an otter, that lays eggs and yet suckles its young. Well, all that just threw out all their systems of animal classification out of whack. And the way they and the rest of the world dealt with their confusion was to all too often disparage Australia's wildlife as weird or even primitive. Australia was seen by them as a place with joke animals and, alarmingly, no pre-existing humans. Well, Jack Ashby doesn't think this is a very grown-up way to look at things. He sees platypuses and echidnas and Tasmanian devils and all our other creatures as noble, beautiful and fascinating. And he wants the world to know all about them. Jack's book is called Platypus Matters, The Extraordinary Story of Australian Mammals. Hi, Jack.
11: Hi, Richard. Thanks for having me today.
10: Your museum in Cambridge, this is Darwin's museum. What kind of stuff have you got in that museum?
11: We've got about 2 million specimens covering the whole of the animal kingdom, the whole of geological time, or biological time, I should say, the whole of the world. So, as you say, we've got a lot of Darwin specimens here. He was a student at Cambridge for a few years and ended up leaving his collections to the Cambridge Philosophical Society, which is one of the founding parts of our museum. So
10: you got stuff there from the Voyage of the Beagle. Have you got like a turtle or something, or a tortoise from the Beagle?
11: We have. And we've got what Darwin did when he came back from the Beagle is to partition off different groups of animals to different experts in those fields. Cambridge ended up with the fishes, which might not be the kind of the sexiest part of the Beagle collection. So we've got Darwin's fishes from the Beagle. We've also got the finches that came back from the Beagle, which are probably the most famous thing to come off the Beagle, because Darwin's finches, I'm doing air quotes around Darwin's finches here, are perhaps the best example of how evolution worked in Darwin's eyes. So these are the Galapagos finches. A finch, it turns out, or one species of finch, flew from South America to the Galapagos Islands and there evolved into 14 different species with different beaks. So some beaks for big nut-cracking beaks for smashing seeds, some really fine beaks for pecking flowers. And Darwin used this as an example of adaptive radiation, to say this is how it evolved. But the reason I did air quotes is because our finches aren't actually collected by Darwin. They were collected by the captain Fitzroy and one of the crew, Fuller, who actually did a far better job than Darwin of labelling the specimens and where they came from.
10: So you're surrounded by all these wonderful specimens, and yet for you, it was the platypus that entirely enchanted you. Jack, tell me about this platypus. What was the first one you saw, and how did you become so enchanted by it?
11: So the first platypus specimen I saw was actually in the museum in which I now work in Cambridge as an undergraduate many years ago. And our course in zoology was essentially you were given one group of animals per week, and we'd have a load of lectures about that group, and then we'd go to the museum for practical sessions with the specimens. And
10: so this was the week they wheeled out the monotremes, was
11: absolutely.
10: It?
11: Absolutely. And my lecturer, Adrian Friday, who's still around the museum, kind of absolutely sparked this. These are the most amazing animals that have ever evolved, I thought, for me. And they are absolutely astonishing. And then platypuses and echidnas acted as a kind of gateway drug for me into the rest of Australian mammals.
10: Why did you love them so much?
11: They are astonishing. The things they can do are kind of unlike pretty much any other mammal on Earth. And they're kind of an evolutionary biologist's dream, because they've got features, you know, evolution works by

0: starting at had its starting point in whatever group you're looking at, and then kind of adding or subtracting from there. And platypuses have retained some features that other mammals haven't retained, like walking with bent elbows and knees, and laying eggs, obviously. But on top of that, have layered these absolutely astonishing adaptations that you don't see elsewhere.
1: You see, when I was talking about this with my producer Nicola earlier on, she and I both distinctly recall in school when we were kids being taught that monotremes were not mammals. Now, we both have memories of this in school, and we're going back some decades now, I'm afraid to say, Jack, in this case. And so it's interesting to hear you call them mammals. Has there been a shift or something?
0: Well, absolutely. This was a major conundrum when platypuses and echidnas were first encountered by Europeans in the 1790s, because, so I'm pretty sure you weren't at school in the 1790s, but the rules by which naturalists had arranged the world didn't allow for platypuses and echidnas to be considered mammals. But it was really confusing because they had fur, which was a defining feature of mammals, remains a defining feature of mammals.
1: They suckle their young,
0: but with platypuses and echidnas, because they don't have nipples, it took a really long time to prove that indeed they do produce milk.
1: Sorry, so, they suckle without nipples? That must hurt.
0: Well, I guess it hurts less, because what they're doing is they're almost sweating their milk out.
1: So really? Right.
0: So the reason it was problematic is that female platypuses only have large mammary glands whilst they're actually lactating. So people kept catching platypuses that they couldn't find the mammary glands, they couldn't find the nipples, therefore not a mammal. But it turns out that they spread to cover pretty much the whole of their bellies and even up round on their backs.
1: Really?
0: Their milk glands. And then they sweat them out into these little milk patches on their undersides, and the babies lap them up from there. And actually, if you think about it, platypuses, I guess, are most famous for their bills, right? You can't suckle with a bill, so you can't attach yourself to a nipple with a bill. So if they did have nipples, they would never have evolved beaks, is my contention, I guess. There.
1: So how do they latch on?
0: All they're doing is basically kind of sucking it up from wicked fur.
1: Right.
0: So the milk goes into the fur, and they kind of lap it up from there.
1: So this is one of the reasons why they caused such confusion when the Europeans encountered them for the first time. They have fur like a mammal. They suckle their young like a mammal, even though they don't have nipples. But they lay eggs.
0: So
1: that's the thing, right?
0: That was the biggest controversy, that it took nearly 90 years to prove that platypuses and echidnas lay eggs.
1: What do you mean? How long did it take? What? Couldn't they just go and look at it?
0: I mean, first thing to say is, obviously, the first colonists were asking Indigenous Australians, how do they reproduce? And Indigenous Australians are saying, they lay eggs. And
1: they go, oh, he's pulling my leg. Right.
0: They just didn't believe it. They just dismissed the people who have obviously known these species for 60,000 years or more.
1: So this is like a black swan event, in other words, isn't it? Or something like that, where you say, well, no one ever thought there could be a black swan until a black swan appeared.
0: Absolutely.
1: Right.
0: And so people were collecting platypuses and trying to, it was one of the biggest controversies of the

0: in 1859. So that 90-year fight for the platypus egglings, right, kind of surrounds Darwin's publication. But I think there were people who just weren't willing to accept that something that looked like a mammal could do something so kind of primitive, if you like, and reptilian, dragging our noble class down into the mud with belly dragging through the species. And as soon as I got a job, that was the target, you know, save enough money to fly to Tasmania and see some platypuses. And we'd been there about a week or so, and we'd been doing the overland track, which is kind of a five, six day walk across central Tasmania in the middle of summer. And every night we'd go down to the lakes and rivers that we were camping by to look for platypuses. But unfortunately, it was beautiful weather and the overland track is beautiful, so many people were on it and they were all swimming, so we didn't have a chance. But on the very last night, which was Lake St. Clair, which is Australia's deepest lake, we'd come out of the snow. And so it's summer in Tasmania. I'm sure many people know that it can swing from t-shirt weather to snow. We came out of the snow down through the rainforest, and it became really heavy rainforest rain. We thought, no one's going to be swimming tonight. So we went down to the lake and we sat there. And actually, my friend Toby Nolan and I had kind of got this scheme of you'd wait for someone to see a platypus, and then you'd wait for it to dive, and then you'd catch the attention of the other person.
1: What, you'd wave frantically?
0: You'd wave frantically, right. You'd shout. Right. Okay. Because platypuses close their eyes and ears underwater, so they can't hear anything, but right. They're super sensitive on the surface, so you have to kind of stand dead still. And Toby, I'd realised, had gone way out of earshot from where I was sitting, so I get up and I start following his footsteps, and I can see him on the other side of this marsh, and in his face it is obvious to me that he has just seen a platypus, and I am terrified, because what the worst case scenario is that he sees it and I don't.
1: And you haven't, right.
0: I'm so selfish, but that was
1: flown all the way to Tassie, haven't you? Yes.
0: Yeah. So he signals that it's safe to come, that it's diving, and we kind of stand there. So this, I think the tried and tested rules of seeing a platypus are like, I don't know if you have this game in Australia, but grandmother's footsteps or what's the time, Mr. Wolf, of where...
1: Monsters in the dark.
0: Monsters in the dark. Is that it? So yeah. You've got to creep closer to your target, but if they see you move, you're out. And that's how it goes with a platypus. So you wait for them to dive, and you give yourself 30 seconds. Exactly.
1: Run towards it.
0: Exactly.
1: Right.
0: 30 give yourself seconds. 30 seconds, right. And you freeze, and you wait for it to... come back up again. And on that time we'd seen it, it was just kind of overjoyed, and we crept closer, I think three times, of this kind of dive, run, freeze, surface, dive, run, freeze. And the third time it dived, and I ran and up to my closest point, and I was I gave myself my 30 seconds, and then the platypus did not reappear, and maybe 2-3 minutes later. And they can do amazing things. They can drop their kind of metabolism to like 10 beats per minute. Their hearts can go to by
1: so they
0: diving,
1: can stay then down
0: stay
1: there for a while, right.
0: 10 minutes or more.
1: 10 minutes without breathing, right?
0: Yeah, and eventually when it surfaced, it's like I got the rules wrong, and I just ran. It was like I'd been waiting too long, and it dived and it was gone.
1: But you glimpsed it then.
0: We got more than a glimpse. We saw it for a good three surfaces, which is great.
1: I get a sense of, I don't know, am I overstating this, but a sense of your sense of sacredness. Did you feel like you were kind of a guest in some amazing space, like a natural cathedral or something like that?
0: I think so. I think it's always the case when you're kind of encountering live wild mammals. You know, I work with dead specimens in museums where it's very much on our terms.

0: naturalist and assistant director of the Museum of Zoology at Cambridge University.
1: With the platypus, it has this famous bill that's often likened to the bill of a duck. Is it like the bill of a duck?
2: It is not. So I think when, you know, the species is described by Europeans in Europe, so they were sent dried specimens. So once you're sent this, they go leathery. In fact, if you look at historic images of platypuses, where the bill joins the face, the bits that's supposed to cover the face, so the back of the bill folds over their face, is kind of stuck upright, and it's kind of at right angles to their bill. You see it on historic drawings and then taxidermy from which have been copied from historic drawings, but actually it's soft and supple and leathery in life.
0: Oh, it's not like a beak then?
2: No, so it's got two little rods of bone running through it. I think they look like an earwig's pincers as a skeleton, but then they're covered with this skin, and it's soft and leathery. But inside is the most astonishing sensory system of any mammal.
0: What do you mean?
2: They are platypuses and echidnas, and one species of dolphin are the only mammals that can detect electricity. So their bills have electroreceptors in them. And the reason for that is, as I said, they close their eyes and ears underwater, but they can eat 700 grams a day of crayfish and worms.
0: Wow.
2: It's a lot of worms. So how do they find this food? And the answer is electroreception. So as we're taught in biology classes at school, every muscular contraction, including our heartbeats, is controlled by an electrical impulse from our nervous system. And platypuses can sense the world in these electrical impulses. So they're basically hunting their worm and crayfish prey down by feeling their heartbeat, the electrical impulses given off by their heartbeats.
0: So that's why they rummage around in the gravel of the riverbed with their bills?
2: Yes, exactly. So they kind of work like a metal detectorist, sweeping their bills around. If you watch them, it's very back and forth. They're also very, very sensitive to touch, so they can feel things too. They don't need to use electricity all the time.
0: So once they've caught the prey in their bill, how do they actually grind it up?
2: This is a great story, I think. Firstly, they have pouches like a hamster. So they, whilst they're underwater, they stuff all their food into their cheek pouches. And then once they only eat on the surface. And as I'm sure anyone who's been to the dentist knows, teeth are a really bad idea. You know, like

0: side. And they're made of horns, they're made of keratin, so the same as our fingernails and our hair. And these are constantly regrowing ridges. So they're really tough. They can grind up crayfish and mollusks and whatever else they might eat and just constantly regrow. So it's a fantastic evolutionary adaptation.
1: So what they sit in the side of their
0: they're,
1: mouths?
0: They're where their teeth would be.
1: Where their teeth would be. And they're like these regrowing plates then, are they?
0: Yeah.
1: That can crush crayfish.
0: Yeah. Yeah, wow. And they're really bumpy. They look, like I said, like a comb.
1: Well, if this is such a good thing, why don't we have these
0: That's
1: things?
0: A great question. You
1: we
0: know,
1: don't know.
0: I think it's so weird that so few
1: the conspiracy
0: mammals,
1: of dentists that keep the whole teeth thing going. Perhaps
0: only one mammal, as far as we know, has evolved ever replacing teeth, and actually, that's a species of wallaby.
1: How versatile are those webbed little hands and feet that they've got?
0: Super versatile. So they live in three worlds. They live underground as burrowing mammals, they live on land as walking mammals, and they live in the water as swimming mammals. And they do that because of their front feet. And I like to describe them as kind of transformers or Swiss Army knives, that they pop out these tools or fold them away depending on what they're doing. So in the water, they can fold out this big fan of skin that goes beyond their fingers, and kind of held by the struts of their fingernails, their claws. And that makes, you know, great paddles, so they're very good swimmers.
1: Yeah, but
0: and,
1: what
0: and,
1: about when they're on land, though?
0: On land, they fold up this this webbing and walk on their knuckles. So they kind of bunch up fists and they walk like that. And then when they're digging, they fold out like a garden fork. So they fold back the webbing, but their claws are really long for an animal of their size. And they can, you know, female platypus can dig over 10 metres.
1: So they're also, you know, encased in this beautiful, thick, silky-looking fur. How good is that at keeping water from their skin?
0: It's amazing, because if you watch a platypus for any length of time, after a little while, it'll start preening itself. So they'll start grooming, and they're super flexible. Their hind feet can kind of reach under their, you know, over their heads. And that's because...
1: What? Really?
0: Yeah, some of the most flexible animals we've ever seen. And that's because, you know, all aquatic mammals tend to have really, with fur, should I say semi-aquatic mammals, tend to have really dense underfur, because it's strange to think of, but a platypus can spend 20-odd hours underwater without getting wet. So their fur is so dense in a healthy platypus that underfur will keep them dry. And unfortunately for them, that became a major target of the kind of fur industry. They are the animals with, you know, in the 19th century at least, with the most valuable fur of any Australian mammal.
1: This is an odd question, but do they make noises? I don't think I've ever heard or seen in a video, or certainly not live, a platypus make any noises. But do they make any noises?
0: The young ones have been described as growling in their nests, which I find quite adorable.
1: You've not heard this yourself?
0: I've not heard this myself, but people who have excavated them have just described like this kind of little puppy-like growl, which is quite adorable.
1: Like a little...
0: That sort of thing. I think so.
1: You mentioned there that they burrow. How do they make these burrows, and where do they do that?
0: So again, I think they burrow better than any other burrowing animal I can think of. If you ever watch most burrowing animals, what they're doing is kicking out fur behind soil behind them. So they kind of excavate a bit, and they'll push the soil backwards, and then you'll see these big spoil heaps of soil outside their burrows, which makes them
1: easy to find.
0: Exactly, exactly. And plus, if you kind of watch marmots, which are kind of like the European version of a wombat, and they just seeing showers of soil flying out the ground behind them. But what platypuses do is they, at least where the soil's soft enough, is that they kind of just push the soil into the walls. So they make no spoil heaps, which means they're really hard to find. They're really strong. Now, if you look at a platypus skeleton, it's covered with these lumps and bumps that attach muscle for making really, really big spade-like hands when they're in that configuration.
1: So where do they put the spoil, though? Where do they put the soil?
0: They just push it into the walls of the tunnel. So
1: they wiggle in?
0: They wiggle in, and so the platypus burrow is pretty much the same dimension as a platypus. They all kind of spin round to tamp the soil into the walls. It also means that if you're a 30, 40 centimetre long animal that's burrowing for 10 metres, you don't have to move 10 metres of soil, which is really energetically costly, back down the burrow to get it out of the hole. You just push it into the walls.
1: So they're making the walls of their burrows out of what is tightly compressed soil then. So that

0: makes it structurally stronger really too, strong, I suppose. Yeah. That's extraordinary. Why is Australia so special to you, aside from the platypus? And how does the wildlife in Australia compare to other continents you visited, Jack?
1: Well, it's not a very scientific thing to say, but I think they are the best animals living in Australia.
0: I appreciate the fact you're subjective in such matters. I think this is good.
1: Yeah. I guess the scientific reason is that Australia and New Guinea are the only place in the world where all three groups of mammals exist. So class is split into three groups. Placental mammals like us, which produce babies after a long pregnancy that then finish off their infant growth by a short period of suckling milk. And then there are marsupials, which do the opposite. So they have a really short pregnancy and then do most of their infant growth suckling milk, often in a pouch. And then there are platypuses and echidnas, which lay eggs. And New Guinea and Australia are the only place where you can find all three. So it's kind of a mammal-watching dream here.
0: You nonetheless have seen some pretty extraordinary creatures in other parts of the world. You've seen like a sloth bear, is that right? Or have I got that wrong? Sorry, a bear, sloth, or...
1: A sloth bear, yeah.
0: Sloth bear, right.
1: I have, but it's one of the most frustrating encounters I've ever experienced because all I could see was the pinpricks of its eyes. We could hear it feeding on fruit. We hear it snuffling around. And in the very, very limits of our torch beam, we just got this reflection back of eyes and we were whisked away by our guide.
0: Why is that?
1: Because they are probably one of the most dangerous mammals on Earth. Their claws are maybe 10 centimetres long for smashing into anthills and termite mounds. And they are very vicious. And so when we're walking around at night, stumble across a feeding sloth bear, we don't want to get
0: too close.
1: But they're
0: so adorable. They're really cute, those bears.
1: That's what Baloo from the Jungle Book is based on, sloth bear. So yeah,
0: and they'll just eviscerate you, will they?
1: Yeah, they'll just take your face off.
0: How about seeing snow leopards? You've seen snow leopards in the wild, which is an incredible privilege. Like, I had the snow leopard expert on some years ago. I think it took years before he'd seen one. How did you get to see one?
1: Snow leopards had been, after platypuses and echidnas and wombats had kind of managed to see them and see them regularly, snow leopards were at the top of the list, but never realistically thought it was possible. But then one day, my friend again, Toby Nolan, who works as a natural history filmmaker, he said, "I've got it. I've got the place, and I've got the hookup where we can go, which is Spiti Valley in India. Most people go to Leh in Ladakh, and we went a bit further south. And it was fraught with the typical adventure of kind of remote parts of the world, where we got there and an avalanche knocked out the road, and we were stuck in this tiny village behind the wrong side of the avalanche for the snow leopards for 3 days. And eventually, someone said, "Okay, we're driving to the avalanche." Someone's driving on the other side, climb over the avalanche, and we'll swap cars. And then we drove back up the mountain, and we saw snow leopards every day. Every day for a week or so. It was absolutely stunning. You're looking into the eyes of a snow leopard.
0: But they saw you as well.
1: They saw us. We were separated by a narrow gorge, but there was a mother and two cubs, just old enough. They were just about to leave her, and there was a male prowling around waiting to mate, I think, as soon as the females had got rid of the young. And it was absolutely, it's one of those things you just can't believe that you are there with one of the most hard to see animals on Earth.
0: They're so beautiful, aren't they? They are so incredibly beautiful. What's it like to watch them move with that authority and confidence?
1: Yes, exactly that authority. They're slinking. They walk through snow with such ease. Their feet are huge as kind of snowshoes. And then watching them kind of climb among the rocks in hunt of ibex and blue sheep. It's just, it kind of makes your hair stand on end.
0: Today my guest is Jack Ashby. Jack is a naturalist, and he's also the assistant director of the Museum of Zoology at the University of Cambridge, which is full of stuff, over 2 million specimens, was it 2,000?
1: 2 million
0: specimens of animals. But really, the love of Jack's life is Australian wildlife, particularly our monotremes, our platypuses, and our echidnas, and everything else. He's written a book, and it's called Platypus Matters, The Extraordinary Story of Australian Mammals. It's 28 minutes to midday.
2: Hello, Tony Matthews with the latest from the newsroom. Members of the so-called ISIS brides cohort are expected to fly back into Australia today, with federal police warning that some will be arrested. The families linked to Islamic State fighters are returning after spending years stranded in a Syrian refugee camp. The state government is urging the Coalition and Greens to back controversial sentencing reforms aimed at stopping serious offenders using good character references in court. Premier Chris Minns says the proposed changes would deliver some measure of justice for victims of crime, accusing opponents of gutting the bill with amendments. And the University of Newcastle says it's issued precautionary measures to students and staff in the wake of a cybersecurity attack on its learning management system. The university says it's one of about 9,000 institutions impacted by the unauthorised access to Canvas accounts.

0: Today on Conversations, I'm with Jack Ashby. Jack is a naturalist and he works at Cambridge University's Museum of Zoology. And pretty early on in his life, he became obsessed with, indeed fell in love with, Australia's extraordinary animals, particularly the platypus and the echidna. And he's written a book called Platypus Matters. A large part of your book, Jack, is the strange things that happened when Europeans spotted the platypus for the first time, when they first came to Australia, and how much chaos and confusion it caused in the scientific world and in the larger world in general, just by the very existence of an animal like the platypus, which suckles its young and yet lays eggs and seems to be, to a European's eyes, an amalgam of a whole bunch of other animals. Now, you've got a picture in your book that comes from the second governor of New South Wales, John Hunter. It's a picture of a platypus. Tell me the story of how he came to make that drawing and what became of that platypus that he drew.
1: Yeah, so Hunter was out on the Hawkesbury River near Sydney, and he was watching a Darug man hunting on the water, and he watched him spear this animal, which Hunter then went on to describe as an amphibious animal of the mole kind, which I love. I love that the earliest English name for platypuses was duck mole, which I think
0: duck mole, which I think is
1: kind of perfect. But then first to say that, so Hunter is kind of given credit for discovering the platypus and for hunting and collecting this platypus, ignoring the fact that it was, of course, a Darug man
0: who speared it and found it and put it in front of him. Yes,
1: exactly. And so then Hunter ships it off in a barrel firstly to Joseph Banks, whose name is written all over the natural history of Australia in the last 250 years, and then asking him to take it to the Royal Literary and Philosophical Society in Newcastle upon Tyne, which is a town in the northeast of England. And in its barrel, so it was in a barrel of spirits, was a wombat that Hunter had also tried to keep alive, and it died after 6 weeks because Hunter failed to work out what it ate, which I find quite surprising because, you know, wombats eat grass and sedges and other things like that. But then it arrived in Newcastle and it was carried to the docks.
0: Like a pickled wombat and a pickled platypus in the same barrel?
1: In the same barrel, right. Complete, except that for their guts that he'd sent them over. And he's, unfortunately, the story goes that there's a woman whose name has not been recorded carrying the barrel on her head to the society's meeting rooms. And as she entered the building, it smashed and she was drenched in pungent spirits. She was one of the first Europeans ever to touch a platypus as it whacked her on the head on the way down. And a 30 kilo wombat, which is presumably slightly more dangerous.
0: So this poor woman was suddenly, drenched and draped in alcohol and pickled platypus and wombat remains?
1: Exactly, yeah.
0: That'd be a really stupid way to die, wouldn't it?
1: Absolutely.
0: It'd be an amusing obituary, but yeah. She survived.
1: As far as it's recorded.
0: And then she was unhappy, though, I think we can sort of guess that.
1: I imagine so, right, yeah. Right. But all that-

0: Let's hope amongst that unhappiness was just the joy of, oh my goodness, look at this amazing animal. But yes, along with those specimens, Hunter had sent drawings of his duck mole and of the wombat too. So that's kind of how Europe came to know of the species.
1: You've got a story to that sort of continues this story of Europe's strange relationship with the platypus. Winston Churchill wanted to get hold of some platypuses during World War II. What's the story behind that?
0: It is bizarre to think that whilst, running the Western sphere of World War II, it's like, oh, do you know what would really help me right now? It's six live platypuses.
1: Well, he was an animal lover.
0: He was.
1: I think he had a pet goat for a while. He had cats and dogs around Chartwell. He also took care to make sure there were ravens in the Tower of London during the war, and that the monkeys were in Gibraltar as well.
0: Gibraltar.
1: Yeah.
0: Yeah, so it was decided that, yes, it would probably be politically sensible for Australia to go against its legislation against exporting platypuses and send Winston Churchill one platypus.
1: Why, sorry, why did he want a platypus though?
0: It's unclear. He just really, liked the idea of having a platypus. Platypuses are ridiculously hard to keep in captivity. But the one man who had successfully bred them in captivity was David Flay. And so he was put in charge of preparing this platypus, who was also to be called Winston, for his voyage to the UK. And
1: what became of the poor thing?
0: Well, unfortunately, just 4 days out of Liverpool docks, the ship was torpedoed by German U-boats. And although the ship didn't sink, the kind of shockwaves, I guess, to such a sensitive animal, especially after a long voyage where its worm rations had been reduced, it died. So I think it's kind of extraordinary that a platypus was a victim of World War II bombing.
1: A World War II attack. Do we know where this platypus is now?
0: We don't. We know that the story of the import and export of the platypus was kept from the British public because the failure isn't good propaganda.
1: Right.
0: Churchill then kept the taxidermied animal on his desk, but its whereabouts are currently unknown.
1: We talked a little bit about the fact that platypuses suckle the young, but they don't have nipples, and they have this strange, well, not strange, but enormously large mammary glands that sort of seem to encircle their bodies, I think you were saying. Tell me about the whole process of platypus courtship, if you can. How does the course of platypus love run between a lady and a man platypus who are loving each other very much?
0: It's hard to observe this in the wild because they are tricky species to study. But what's been seen in captivity is it's very much up to the female platypus that whenever the male comes knocking, if she's not keen, she'll just swim off to another area. But when she is ready, they engage in this beautiful aquatic dance where they follow each other around and they bite on. Like he'll bite onto her tail and vice versa, and they'll swim round in these platypus love circles and kind of go upside down and tumble through the water. And then when the moment comes, he'll bite onto her neck or onto her back and pop his penis out of his cloaca, which is
1: out of his cloaca?
0: Yep, so monotremes have cloacas, which is a kind of one-stop shop for all of their reproduction and waste disposal needs.
1: It's all the one thing, is it?
0: Yeah, absolutely.
1: Wow.
0: So they don't have separate holes. They just have the one hole. But the penis is only pops out when it's needed. They don't even they don't pee through their penises, which is unusual.
1: Wow.
0: He'll kind of fold his back end of his body under hers. And they'll mate, and then he'll swim off into the sunset, never to be seen again.
1: Really?
0: And
1: he's a deadbeat.
0: Yeah, right. Exactly.
1: Deadbeat dad. And so once she's impregnated, then she digs a burrow. Then does she?
0: Digs a burrow. Digs a nesting burrow, which is long, maybe 10 meters long, with a chamber at the end, and that she'll keep that moist with some vegetation. Lay her eggs after. It's either 3 weeks of gestation and then 10 days of incubation, or the other way around. I think it's that way around.
1: And these eggs, are they like I don't know, chicken eggs or ostrich eggs?
0: They're most like snake and crocodile eggs. So they're a bit flexible, turtle eggs. So they're kind of marbled. They're a bit like an elongated

0: marble. They're just, you know, 1.5 centimeters or so long and a little bit shorter, a little bit less fat than that. And there are surely 2 or 3 of them, mostly 2, and they stick together, which is quite unusual. So they're covered in some kind of secretion that means that they stick together, and I think perhaps that makes them easier to keep hold of. And she'll keep them clamped in her fold up, like against her belly, by folding her tail up over them, which is kind of sweet. And then
1: I'm going to ask you a very unscientific question here, but you are prepared to sort of be a bit subjective about things. Are their babies adorable?
0: They are so adorable. There isn't really a word for them. So I've proposed platypups. So I'd like people to go out in the world and you know, call baby platypuses platypups. But they're born, so they hatch with a kind of like comedy human nose, and that's because they've got this little lump called a caruncle, which they use firstly to break out of the shell. They also have an egg tooth, and then the caruncle is also used for, you know, kneading the mother's mammary glands, to promote milk production, and then their bills kind of grow into a more platypus shape over months, but they are very sweet.
1: Something else I didn't know until I read your book is that the male platypus has venom. A mammal with venom? Is that as unusual as I think it is, Jack?
0: Well, the list of venomous mammals is extremely short. So there's platypuses, there's shrews, there's slow lorises, and there's selenodons, which are related to shrews.
1: Slow lorises are venomous?
0: Yep,
1: they are. This is where you can get away from them. Pretty sharpish, isn't it?
0: Absolutely. But yeah, platypuses, male platypuses.
1: Look out! Here comes the slow loris. But where does the male platypus keep this venom? In its mouth or teeth?
0: No, teeth.
1: Of course, yeah. Right. So where does it keep it?
0: They have long spurs, about 2 centimetres long, on the inside of their ankles. And in fact, they're the only known seasonally venomous animal across the animal kingdom. So the only animal that is only venomous some of the time.
1: Well, what does that tell you, that it's seasonally venomous?
0: That they use their venom for competition in mating. So it's male-on-male competition, so they're fighting each other and envenomating each other, because if it were used for defence, we'd expect the females to be venomous too, but they are not.
1: Is there research being done with this venom? A medical research being done with platypus venom? That's such an odd thing to say.
0: It's extraordinary. The venom is, I was about to say, the venom is unlike any other venom on Earth, but that's the opposite is true. The cocktail is unlike anything else on Earth, but actually they've evolved venom that is almost, so they've got maybe 20 or so different venom compounds, but each of those compounds have evolved convergently with the venom that's seen in centipedes, frogs, fishes, snakes, spiders, jellyfish. So they've kind of got the best bits of venom from the animal kingdom, and of course this isn't how evolution works, they've taken them together and made a super cocktail. And it's not many people have recorded being stung by a platypus, but
1: yeah, I was going to say, like, you know, I've lived in Australia for some time and I don't know anyone who's ever been, got stung by a bloody platypus the other day.
0: Those that have done have described an excruciating pain that can last for months, literally months, and then muscle wastage that goes on for decades. So people have been unable to regain movement for, you know, I think one report I can think of that I can specify a natural number was 15 years. Still couldn't move their hands properly. And that is because one of these compounds is extraordinarily stable. So it just doesn't break down. And that may be why platypus venom lasts so long. So yes, in answer to your question, those compounds could be potentially very useful for, you know, pain reduction and just how do pain receptors work in humans.
1: Naturalist Jack Ashby is my guest today on Conversations, talking about his fascination with Australian wildlife, especially our glorious monotremes, and he's written a book called Platypus Matters. The other great monotreme in Australia is the echidna. It's a very different looking beast to the platypus, is it? I mean, yeah, it also, you know, lays eggs and suckles its young. Like I say, they seem to be really different creatures, the spiny anteater and the platypus. Are they more closely related than they appear to be, Jack?
0: Yeah, so it happened a while ago. It probably happened about 50 million years ago, but echidnas evolved from a platypus ancestor. The oldest fossil we have, I think, is only 15 million years, but genetics suggests 50 million. Once you take their clothes off, their skeletons are quite similar. But yeah, they're echidnas.

0: brilliant animal too. These spines, they are such a good defensive system. If they can move them individually, they can lock them into kind of roots and soil and pebbles, so they become immovable. But my favorite thing about echidnas is what they do with their hands. And if you've ever encountered an echidna, you walk up to it and it very quickly rolls up into a ball and tucks its head and its legs, the most vulnerable parts, tucks its legs and its head under the spine. I call that DEFCON 2. But if they're really scared, what they do is use all four hands, and they do jazz hands with all four feet, should I say, and it drills like kind of like a handheld blender. It drills vertically into the soil, and you just watch them with nothing more than a shimmy. They just disappear downwards into the soil, and those feet then lock into roots and pebbles too, and they become completely immovable. You cannot pick up a platypus that's gone to DEFCON 1. An echidna, should I say.
1: You went out to Bruny Island, Tassie, with a friend of yours to go looking for echidnas. Tell me about that experience for you, the adventure you had at Adventure Bay
0: We
1: in
0: were in
1: Bruny
0: Adventure
1: Island.
0: Bay, and so we'd seen echidnas were actually first encountered by Europeans in Adventure Bay in 1792, which is a nice circle to that story. But yes, I think the story you're talking about is we've been in there, we've been looking at echidnas and quolls and the other wonders of Bruny Island, and we'd been staying in our car. In the car park, we've been sleeping in the car in the beach car park in Adventure Bay, as you know, poor young people do, rather than pay to go in the campground. And every day we'd wake up with a flat battery. I won't go into what was happening there, but every day we'd go into the Adventure Bay General Store, and they would lend us. They refused to sell them to us, but they'd lend us jump leads, and we'd have to jump start the car. So we became very well known to the general store, and they convinced us to go to the Adventure Bay New Year's Eve party. You know, so they said, "Oh, you know, bring your own food, bring your own music, bring your own grog." And we expected that everyone in South Bruny, or at least 150 people or so in reach of the village, would be there. But we opened the door. It was a stormy night. It felt like, I don't know if you, American Werewolf in London, and you go, the tourists open the door to the pub, and
1: everyone
0: just stops
1: silent.
0: And
1: right.
0: Stops immediately and stares at them. And there were 12 people in this party, and they were extraordinarily welcoming, but they were all waltzing. So they'd been learning a waltz for the New Year's Eve party since
1: lovely.
0: February. But one of the guests, there's 12 people, and there was a wallaby, which was an extraordinary experience that someone had rescued a pouch young of a roadkill Bennett's wallaby. So I spent much of the evening with this baby wallaby that couldn't leave the warmth of a warm body. So it was definitely the best New Year's Eve I've ever had.
1: Large part of your book is about this odd disdain there is for Australia's wildlife. It's historic, really. You hear it from Americans, you hear it from the British, you hear it from Europeans as well, where Australia's wildlife is seen as kind of primitive. It's a really odd thing. It's a really kind of an odd, irritating thing I find every time I've gone to America. Americans will say, "Oh, I can't possibly go to Australia. I'll get killed in 5 seconds. Everything in Australia is trying to kill you." What do you make of all that, this culture of Australia is like the junkyard of God's mistakes, you know?
0: So I think, absolutely. I think those two things you just described, the kind of everything is trying to kill you and the primitive idea, are both very much intertwined. So that these are both ways of kind of writing off Australian mammals and I'm sure entirely subconscious, but it's a hangover from a colonial mindset. If you read any 19th century description or 18th century description of Australian mammals, they are all, without exception, describing them as lesser mammals, of lower, inferior, primitive, indeed, that they are not meeting this. So in being seen as being different to the kind of zoological standard of the animals they were familiar with in Europe and the Americas.
1: But they're letting down the side or something, the mammals, our own.
0: They're using this zoological standard, and simply by being different to a placental mammal, like a cow or a human, they were just written off as being inferior to it. And

0: think it very much was tied into the kind of colonial project of kind of putting down everything in Australia, the people, the landscape and habitats and climate and the wildlife. And by tying the wildlife into this kind of terra nullius argument that there is nothing there of value, it helped justify the invasion. And as I say, every single scientific description is saying these are strange, weird, primitive, inferior animals. And where that the kind of everything is trying to kill you comes in, I think it's absolutely bonkers, you know.
1: Like, yeah, America, like I always say to Americans, you've got bears in your country, man. They're like sharks that can walk on land.
0: Exactly.
1: And
0: that,
1: they come into your backyard and eat your trash. I mean, no sharks. What are you, it's like, are you crazy? It's like, it's really weird.
0: Yeah, other than Europe, or at least parts of Europe, that Australia is the only continent that doesn't have any large land predators. So it is the safest place. I've spent the last couple of weeks in Tasmania on fieldwork, and I'd be out every night on my own in the forest, spotlighting for animals with absolutely no fear that I'm going to get eaten by a tiger or a bear or a wolf at any point.
1: Your toe won't get nibbled off by a Tasmanian devil.
0: Well, it's pretty unlikely, unfortunately.
1: But it's interesting when you look back at the first responses the British had when they came to Australia, to the natural world of Australia. They were often arriving in places as beautiful as Sydney Harbour, the Derwent River, the Swan River. And you can see in some of the records, sometimes they went, oh, this is an incredibly beautiful place. This is stunning. But then there are others like Baron Field, who wrote this poem called Kangaroo. I'm just going to quote the first stanza of it for you. It might be the only stanza, actually. He came here in 1816 to serve as a judge. He wrote, "Kangaroo, kangaroo, thou spirit of Australia that redeems from utter failure, from perfect desolation, and warrants the creation of this fifth part of the earth, which would seem an afterbirth, not conceived in the beginning, for God blessed his work at first, and saw that it was good, but emerged at the first sinning, when the ground was therefore cursed, and hence this barren wood." Imagine coming, arriving in Australia and just going, well, this is God's junkyard like this. It's an extraordinary thing. This is really a widespread phenomenon, you found.
0: It is, absolutely, throughout the 19th century and 20th century, but actually, I think it harks on today, in that if you go to any museum, hopefully outside of Australia, go to any museum or read any newspaper article about Australian mammals, particularly platypuses, or go to, watch a TV documentary, the trope is these are strange animals. They are weird, weird and wonderful, but nonetheless weird. And no other continent, another large part of the world has its wildlife treated in this way. And every animal.

0: equally evolved. What it comes from is that, as I said earlier, they've retained certain features that we might consider primitive. So in the evolution of biology, we might call a feature primitive. So egg laying is a primitive feature because it's inherited from monotremes, reptile-like ancestors. But that doesn't make the whole species primitive. We all have primitive features. Legs, human legs are primitive features because we've evolved them from first fishes to walk on land. But that doesn't make us primitive. It's entirely subjective what we choose to say, this what set you apart. You know, and interestingly, with, you know, with eggs in platypuses, that's considered primitive. But if you look at eggs in birds, birds also evolved, you know, retained eggs from their reptile-like ancestors, the dinosaurs.
1: Yeah, and you could turn it around, like you say, and say that the platypus has these advanced grinding mechanisms and to grind down their food. They have these advanced forms of very stable compounds in their venom. But it's not like there are platypus scientists in laboratories working on this all the time, is there? So it's a kind of an odd thing to say that primitive or advanced. None of this makes sense. What about intelligence? Sometimes they're regarded as, Australian animals are often dismissed as unintelligent. Is that weird too?
0: It's also strange. And that goes back to, again, 19th century descriptions who just write them off as animals with small brains and low intelligence. And the small-brained idea, particularly for marsupials, was considered so pervasive that no one bothered to check. Until it was 2010, my colleagues Andy Goswami and Vera Weisbecker thought, hang on, let's actually see how big Australian mammals' brains are. And they measured the brain capacities of a load of different mammals from across the world. And they found that if you took out one group of animals, which have freakishly large brains, which are the primates, if you take primates out of the equation, marsupials and placental mammals have the same size brains compared to their body mass. And in fact, at small body sizes, marsupials have bigger brains. So it's a complete nonsense to suggest that they're unintelligent. But again, you watch TV shows, and you watch a wombat on a TV show, on a documentary, you can guarantee that they'll have some kind of bumbling background music that kind of just suggests that they're a bit stupid.
1: And koalas are dopey too. Yeah. That's the other thing as well. So this is all part of a colonial mindset to your mind.
0: I think so. It's a subconscious hangover from the way we've been conditioned by two centuries or more of Australian zoology.
1: And is the platypus suffering from this, do you think?
0: Well, unfortunately, it's not just the platypus, but Australia has the worst mammal extinction rate of anywhere in the world, from across the world, of all extinctions that have happened since 1788, more than a third have happened in Australia. And I think it just can't help if we write these animals off as inferior. It doesn't help, you know, argue against, you know, other demands on Australian resources if you're going up against, you know, mining or land clearing or urbanization, to think, oh, these little animals, they're cute, but ultimately they're, you know, evolutionarily destined to go extinct. That's not how evolution works, and I don't think it helps their case. I think we should embrace the wonderful and get rid of the weird and wonderful.
1: Embrace the platypus. That's the message here today. Well, but not literally, because they have venomous spurs. Jack, it's been such a pleasure talking with you, and thank you so much.
0: Thank you so much.
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1: Jack Ashby is the Assistant Director of the Museum of Zoology at the University of Cambridge, and his book is called Platypus Matters: The Extraordinary Story of Australian Mammals. This program was made on the lands of the Gadigal peoples. The producer was Mickey Morris. The executive producer was Carmel Rooney. I'm Richard Feidler. Thanks for listening.

0: It's 12 o'clock. Good afternoon. Tony Matthews with ABC News. The federal government is seeking to reassure the Australian community on the return of ISIS-linked families, saying it's not the police force's first rodeo. The group of 13 women and children is expected to land in Melbourne and Sydney tonight after spending years in Syrian refugee camps. The federal police have warned some of the women will be arrested in Australia. Government Minister Jason Clare says he trusts police will keep Australians safe.
1: I've got faith in the Australian Federal Police. They know what they're doing. This is not their first rodeo. And I trust in the work.

0: Words of the AFP commissioner yesterday when she said that some of these women will be arrested when they arrive and others will be subject to further investigation.
1: The University of Newcastle says it's issued precautionary measures to students and staff in the wake of a cybersecurity attack on its learning management system. The university says it's one of about 9,000 institutions impacted by the unauthorised access to Canvas accounts. It says the theft of data involves student names and university email addresses, student ID numbers and messages, and course-related information. The university says it's taken immediate action to secure all system connections, audit administrative access, and reset relevant credentials. Universities in Tasmania and Queensland have also reported impacts. The New South Wales government is urging the Coalition and Greens to back controversial sentencing reforms aimed at stopping serious offenders using good character references in court. Premier Chris Minns says the proposed changes would deliver some measure of justice for victims of crime, accusing opponents of gutting the bill with amendments. The government argues the reforms were recommended by the Sentencing Council and former Supreme Court Judge Peter McClellan. The Premier says victims' families are being let down.
2: You only have to speak to the families of those who had their loved ones killed to say that the good character reference after a shocking crime is a slap in the face for their suffering.
1: The legislation is expected to return to the upper house today. A Sydney Jewish woman has told the Royal Commission on Anti-Semitism and Social Cohesion she felt marginalised and gaslit by colleagues in the union movement following the October 7 attack. Gavin Coote reports.
3: Stephanie Cuneo is a Jewish woman who's been a union organiser and climate campaigner for decades. She told the inquiry colleagues were in denial about the impacts of the October 7 attack, in which Hamas killed 1,200 people and took more than 250 people hostage.
4: I felt completely gaslit. There were no words, there was no compassion. I could count on one hand the sisters, you know, and brothers that reached out to me and said, "Are you okay?"
3: Ms. Cuneo told the inquiry while she's critical of the Israeli government's actions in Gaza, she felt offended and humiliated after seeing posters in a union office that she says demonised Israel.
1: A lawyer for former Test cricketer David Warner says his client will accept responsibility for a reckless and foolish decision which resulted in a mid-range drink driving charge. The 39-year-old was tested during random breath tests at Maroubra over the Easter long weekend after police allege he stopped and parked his vehicle before reaching the test site. They allege he returned a positive result with a second reading of 0.104 later. He wasn't required to attend a Sydney court today, but outside, lawyer Bobby Hill said his client accepts it was a mistake to have three glasses of wine and pick up his keys.
5: He accepts that was a reckless decision, a foolish decision to get in his car instead of taking an Uber. So many of us make those poor decisions, and I think what's important is accepting and being accountable for those poor decisions.
1: And Canterbury will be looking to arrest its slide down the NRL ladder when it heads to Brisbane to take on the Dolphins in the opening game of round 10 in the NRL tonight. The Bulldogs have lost five of their past six matches and take on a Dolphins side coming off a win over Melbourne. To the weather, showers and possible hail in the state's southeast on the Alpine Ranges and southern slopes. Showers about the southern inland plains on the central western slopes and adjacent ranges and in the far north east corner. A fine, partly cloudy afternoon for Sydney with a top of 19 degrees. ABC News, it's 12:05.
6: G'day, hope you're well. Welcome to The World Today. I'm Andy Park, coming to you from Gadigal Land in Sydney. This Thursday, gas exporters forced to reserve up to 25% for domestic energy use. And environmentalist, philanthropist, and credited with launching the world's first 24-hour cable news network, Ted Turner, remembered.
7: He was great fun. I mean, he was, first of all, it was very exciting to be there. It was probably one of the most exciting times to be in television because everything was going to be new. Everything that CNN did was changing the rules. And Ted was leading it.
6: First, though, Australian families of ISIS fighters who went to Syria are due to touch down in Australia later today. The 13 women and children are now on two separate flights to Sydney and Melbourne, both of which are expected to land this evening. Authorities have said some of the women will be arrested on arrival. Others will be investigated further, as Kathleen O'Connor reports.
8: Wheeling their luggage across Doha Airport, three women and at least five children linked to the terrorist organisation ISIS prepared to board a flight to Melbourne, accompanied by a male family member. 13 women and children linked to Islamic State fighters booked tickets to return home to Australia from Damascus after leaving a Syrian refugee camp last month. Some in the group are on a flight to Sydney. ABC reporter Bridget Rollison was on board one of the planes.
9: I'm on a Qatar Airways flight about to head to Melbourne with a group of Australian women and children who have been linked to the Islamic State group. I've just been speaking to some of the group of women and children at the Doha airport where they were transiting, and they told me that they're really looking forward to getting back to Melbourne. They said that they really missed Australia. Some of their children actually had Australian accents and they were born in Syria.
8: The women and children had been living in the refugee camp for the past few years after following their partners who were ISIS fighters to Syria back in 2019. The Albanese government has repeatedly said Australia would offer no assistance to help the group return. Home Affairs Minister Tony Burke says he was alerted of their return as soon as the group booked their flights to Australia yesterday. Australian Federal Police officers will also be waiting as they land as subjects of a decade-long investigation. Jason Clare is the Federal Education Minister.
0: I trust in the words of the AFP Commissioner yesterday when she said that some of these women will be arrested when they arrive.
8: The Albanese government has previously slammed the adults in the group, saying they put the children in an unspeakable situation. When asked how it will work getting the kids back to school here in Australia and if they will need extra security, Labor frontbencher Jason Clare says the government will be guided by advice from the Australian Federal Police.
0: These children have seen sorts of things that no child should ever be exposed to, and it's going to take time for these children to reintegrate into Australian society.
8: Meanwhile, the federal opposition has repeatedly accused the government of failing to do enough to block the return of the Australian citizens with Islamic State links, including National Senator Bridget McKenzie.
10: The government has stuffed this up. They haven't revoked passports or travel documents to allow them back in.
8: The nine children will enter into reintegration programs on their arrival. Professor Deborah Smith is a political scientist at Victoria University and researches violent extremism.
11: Essentially, it's not a magic sort of, you know, de-radicalisation program or anything like that. It's essentially wraparound services based on what the particular needs of the person in the program is. So we imagine that these young people coming back are probably going to have seen some pretty terrible things, had quite, probably experiences of trauma, lacking education. So all these things will be assessed, and then the services wrapped around to try and make that transition back, gently back into Australian society.
8: Ms Smith says she understands there is angst among some in the community about integrating them back into society.
11: I think we can take comfort in the fact that, you know, history will tell us that in the, you know, we've seen repatriations happen, or the government are not calling it repatriations, we're calling it reintegration. We've seen that happen not only in Australia but throughout the world, and what we're seeing is that the women and children are not going on to pose a threat. So in Australia, the 2019 cohort, the 2022 cohort, they've not been involved in terrorist plots, they've not committed violence, you know, they're getting on and living their life, which is what we want.
8: Zaki Haidari from Amnesty International Australia says despite their links to ISIS, authorities must treat them with humanity and dignity.
12: Our concern remains on children. They're Australian citizens. and they have the rights to return and the rights to live freely in Australia. Our concern is that this whole coming back home has been politicized. We are a human rights organization, and when there is human rights under attack, we making sure that international law and human rights law are protected for individual.
8: Both flights are expected to land later today.
6: Kathleen O'Connor there. The federal government will unveil details today of a policy that will require energy giants to reserve a percentage of their gas for Australian use each year. The move is designed to avoid shortages and bring down gas bills. The VAT relief may not make much of a difference to Australians who've fallen into debt on their energy bills. A coalition of advocacy groups is now calling for a major intervention. It wants the federal government to wipe all debt from household gas and electricity accounts, as Isabel Massali reports.
13: Single mother of four, Angela Morris, doesn't want anyone to know the feeling of being pursued by debt collectors.
14: It is constant phone calls, emails and letters telling you to pay. They are not kind people when you get them on the phone, and they push and push for you to pay more than you can afford.
13: But she says in her situation, paying it back isn't simple.
14: They're getting so expensive, and I'm in a situation where the debt just keeps getting higher and higher each bill.

0: cycle.
1: An analysis of market data by advocacy groups has found more than 1.6 million electricity and gas accounts were in arrears at the end of last year.
2: What we found is that energy debt and energy hardship is increasing.
1: That's Jay Coonan from the Anti-Poverty Centre.
2: 46% of customers on a hardship plan cannot meet their costs in each billing cycle. So, which means that debt is continuing to grow each month for more and more people.
1: Advocates say their conservative estimate puts the outstanding energy debt for Australian households at just under $1 billion. It argues the federal government should buy that debt at a lower amount, then wipe it. Jay Coonan says the global economic shock from the Iran war is why this should be done now.
2: We know that this is only going to get worse. You know, it doesn't take a rocket scientist to predict that as well. We know that unemployment is going to increase, which means that more people will be reliant on low Centrelink incomes to pay their rent and their high energy bills. So that is only going to grow more in the years to come. So we need to think about what we're going to do now. And the best course of action is to forgive the debt and to work to prevent people from going into debt into the future.
1: Purchasing debts in bulk is relatively common in the private sector. However, wiping those debts is much less common. Jay Coonan argues that removing the debts would benefit everyone because energy companies wouldn't need to account for missed payments.
2: It is a something that they factor in. So there's an array of things. Debt is one of those. Marketing costs are another. So it makes up a small part in increasing energy prices.
1: Associate Professor Rowan Best is an economist at Macquarie University, specialising in household energy.
3: My personal view would be to keep this sort of idea in the conversation, but I'd sort of be cautious. I think part of the proposal is that it's urgent. In some respects, it is urgent because it is a major issue and is getting worse. However, it is also a persistent issue which has existed for a long time.
1: He believes more targeted approaches are needed, such as financial relief for those with medical needs.
3: Another one is to consider a partial approach, a co-payment by, you know, people paying off part of their debt and maybe the government paying off part of it. A problem with that partial approach might be that, you know, people can't even afford to pay part of the debt, but in other cases, it might be possible for co-payments, and that might be better aligned with fairness in terms of, you know, people paying what they can and in terms of future incentives as well.
1: Federal Energy Minister Chris Bowen didn't respond to questions on this issue, but the federal government is set to introduce a new gas reservation policy that's expected to bring down prices and prevent shortages. The new scheme will require all producers to reserve a percentage of their gas for Australian use from July next year. WA introduced such a scheme a decade ago, which requires exporters to set aside 15% of the gas produced for the state's market.
4: Isabel Massali reporting. I'm Andy Park. 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Just search for The World Today. Overseas now, and Israel has attacked Beirut for the first time since a ceasefire with the Lebanese militant group Hezbollah was agreed to in mid-April. Israeli Prime Minister Benjamin Netanyahu says he authorised the strike. It comes as Pakistan, which is acting as a mediator between the US and Iran, confirmed the countries are close to a deal to end the war. Tanya Dendrinos.
5: Blasts in Beirut, ringing out for the first time since a ceasefire was agreed between Israel and Hezbollah last month. Israeli Prime Minister Benjamin Netanyahu posted saying he and Defence Minister Israel Katz ordered the strikes, which he says targeted a commander of Hezbollah's elite special operations unit. Residents and rescuers combed through the rubble. Attacks between Israel and Hezbollah have been ongoing despite the ceasefire, with both sides accusing each other of violations. Most Israeli strikes have been in southern Lebanon, the UN continuing its calls for civilians and civilian infrastructure to be protected. Its spokesperson is Stefan Zuzarik.
0: We've seen the reports of newly issued evacuation orders by the Israeli authorities for a dozen Lebanese areas. This is

0: forcing further displacement of civilians already impacted by months of hostilities.
1: According to the UN, more than 1 million people have been displaced by the conflict in Lebanon. Thousands have sought refuge at a camp in Beirut, where this barber is hoping a humble haircut will help to restore a sense of humanity.
2: It's been more than 50 days, and over this time I felt it was important to stand by these people. Many have lost their homes and some can't even go out. So I wanted, even in a small way, I wanted to put a smile on their faces and be there for them, even if all

0: News site Axios published an exclusive report suggesting the White House believes it's close to an agreement with Iran on a one-page memorandum of understanding to end the war and set a framework for more detailed nuclear negotiations. President Donald Trump issued more threats on social media, saying that if Iran did not agree, then bombing would start at a much higher level and intensity than before. But in the Oval Office, he had a more positive tone.
1: Now we're doing well. Now we have to get what we have to get. If we don't do that, we'll have to go a big step further. But with that being said, they want to make a deal. We've had very good talks over the last 24 hours.
0: But the confidence being exuded from Washington has been watered down by Iranian officials. Iran has said the US proposal is still being considered, but Ebrahim Razai, the spokesperson of the Iranian Parliament's National Security and Foreign Policy Commission, took to X, describing the Axios report as a US wish list, saying Americans will not obtain through a failed war what they failed to gain in face-to-face negotiations, adding that Iran has its finger on the trigger and wants the necessary concessions granted. Iran's parliamentary speaker, Mohammad Bakar Khalibaf, meanwhile appeared to mock the US, posting, "Operation Trust Me Bro failed." Charles Kupchan is a senior fellow at the Council on Foreign Relations.
2: This is a template, if you will, which would then serve as the basis for more intense negotiations if the sides can agree on this template. I do think that the Trump administration is looking for an off-ramp. Trump's popularity has taken a nosedive. The military campaign didn't convince the Iranians to cry uncle. The blockade hasn't done that.
0: He says there's little reliable information in the public domain on exactly what's in the proposed deal.
2: Trump has to come out with a deal that's better than the Obama deal that he pulled down. Because otherwise people are going to say, what was the whole point of this war? Why are we paying $4.50 a gallon? Why is much of the rest of the world suffering if you didn't get anything out of it? So I think he needs some major lengthy suspension of Iran's enrichment of uranium.
0: He believes Iran will be looking for an end to sanctions and a guarantee there won't be military action to come.
3: Tanya Dendrinos there. Well, the luxury cruise ship hit by a deadly Hunter virus outbreak is making its way to the Canary Islands after the Spanish government accepted the ship's arrival. The Andes strain of the rodent-borne disease has been confirmed, which is known to pass via human-to-human contact. Almost 150 passengers were on board the MV Hondius, including four Australians. Three people have been confirmed dead so far, as Kimberly Price reports.
4: It was meant to be the trip of a lifetime, a voyage beginning in Argentina, sailing through the Atlantic Ocean to some of the world's most remote islands, before docking in Cape Verde off the coast of West Africa 35 days later. But a week into the journey, the captain aboard the MV Hondius announced the first death.
5: One of our passengers suddenly passed away last night.
6: We're not just a story. We're not just headlines. We're people. People with families, with lives, with people waiting for us at home.
4: American travel influencer Jake Rosmarin updated his followers about the conditions on board after three people died from Hunter virus, a disease transmitted from mice to humans.
6: There's a lot of uncertainty, and that's the hardest part. All we want right now is to feel safe, to have clarity, and to get home.
4: Another influencer, Rui Chanet, felt the situation should have been taken more seriously.
7: People who may have been carrying the virus should have been quarantined, but everyone was still together, meals were eaten together, and group activities continued.
8: It's one of those viruses that seems to sometimes transmit to man. We call that a zoonotic disease. COVID was much the same. It came from bats. These ones come from mice.
4: Nigel McMillan is a professor of infectious diseases at Griffith University. He says there are around 150 to 200,000 cases of the virus each year, but Australia has never reported a case.
8: I guess our geographical isolation has meant that we have, well, this virus hasn't been able to travel to Australia and take hold.
4: There are now 8 confirmed or suspected Hunter virus cases linked to the cruise, and authorities have confirmed their illnesses were caused by the Andes strain, a variant of Hunter virus capable of being

0: being transmitted from person to person. Passengers on board are being told to isolate, mask up and sanitise. Nigel McMillan says nothing else can be done to prevent the spread.
1: We have nothing for hantavirus, no vaccinations, no specific treatments. The death rate for this virus depends on where the strain comes from, but anywhere from 15 to 40%.
0: If you get it, you're not necessarily going to die. Is it something you just then live with?
1: Yes, so the post-infection sequelae, when patients have had the infection and recovered, apparently can be quite debilitating in terms of kidney and lung functions, which are the sort of two target organs for this virus. So you know, people can have poor kidney function afterwards or poor lung function.
0: The Spanish government has given the green light for the ship to dock in the Canary Islands. However, the autonomous government of the island cluster is refusing. Spain's health minister says once the cruise ship has docked, all healthy non-Spanish citizens will be repatriated to their countries. Incubation of the virus can last up to 8 weeks, and Dr. Margaret Harris, a former public health doctor with the World Health Organization, says Australia is equipped to help the four nationals on board.
2: You look at have they been in contact, who have they been in contact with, you would follow them through, you would discuss with them, you would explain to them what they need to do, what they should do, what they shouldn't do. But I really wouldn't expect that you've got people going to have people holed up in COVID-19 hotels, etc.
0: The Department of Foreign Affairs has been approached for comment.
3: Kimberly Price there. Larger-than-life American businessman Ted Turner is being remembered today as a media pioneer who transformed broadcast news. The CNN founder has died at 87. He's credited with launching the world's first 24-hour cable news network, and he was a committed environmentalist and philanthropist, as Bridget Fitzgerald reports.
4: Stand by. Ready, three, take three, Mike Hewer. Three, start a slow zoom in a little bit.
5: Good evening, I'm David Walker.
6: 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Now here's the news.
7: The launch of CNN, the world's first 24-hour news channel, revolutionised the media landscape. It was a bold venture that Ted Turner says was rooted in a simple idea.
8: I worked till 7 o'clock, and when I got home, the news was over. So I missed television news completely, and I figured there were lots of people like me.
7: Ted Turner launched CNN in 1980. It would go on to dominate TV news for the next two decades.
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7: The Atlanta-based media mogul inherited his father's billboard company before he moved into broadcasting and became a billionaire. Even before CNN, he was known as a brash businessman with the nickname Mouth of the South, as well as a talented yachtsman, winning the America's Cup in 1977.
10: Okay, we're buying now. Jabbing, flip it, lower the pole.
7: Peter Ford was the first Australian news anchor of CNN and worked closely with Ted Turner.
11: He was great fun. I mean, he was, first of all, it was very exciting to be there. It was probably one of the most exciting times to be in television because everything was going to be new. Everything that CNN did was changing the rules.
7: CNN's coverage of the Gulf War in the early 1990s marked an historic shift in how wars were covered.
12: Let's describe to our viewers what we're seeing. The skies over Baghdad have been illuminated. We're seeing bright flashes going off all over the sky.
7: Nick Robertson was part of the CNN team that stayed in Baghdad in 1991 when other networks had left.
13: We were broadcasting on a system that nobody had ever used in a situation like this before. And Ted, at the top of it all, go do it. Spend the money. Be over budget. Make it happen.
7: Nolan Higdon is a professor of political history and media education at the University of California.
14: That was something that built audiences, it built the cable channel, but it also really sensationalized war and changed the way we look at war and think about war. It's much more like of a soap opera than actually kind of a tragic endeavor that humans engage in.
7: CNN laid the foundations for the establishment of other cable news networks, including CBS and, of course, Fox News. There were reports of a rivalry with Rupert Murdoch over the years, but in the 2000s, Ted Turner said the two had buried the hatchet. In a statement, Rupert Murdoch said Ted Turner's vision transformed the media industry, referring to him as a trailblazer, a great American, and a friend. Professor Nolan Higdon says the influence CNN had on networks

0: like Fox and news media was significant.
1: The channel was built for one reason, which was we can give people news 24 hours a day. But in their effort to try and maximize profits and reduce costs, the 24 hours almost became somewhat of a burden. It was, how do we fill the time? And increasingly, it was cheaper to fill the time with personalities and opinion-driven content versus actual journalism. Actual journalism obviously costs money, costs time for investigations, lawsuits, things like that. And so what happened in that cycle, particularly in the late 20th century, thanks to CNN, again, this was copied by other cable channels, was people started to see the news as much more opinion-based versus journalism-based, because when they thought of the news, they thought of cable news. CNN was on in every, you know, doctor's office, airport, and I think it's no coincidence that, you know, a couple decades down the line, people say they reject news or news media's bias or it's untrustworthy. They're not thinking of like the journalists who are doing investigative work or thinking of those people on the cable screens.
0: Ted Turner was also a passionate environmentalist and a philanthropist. In the late 1990s, he created the UN Foundation in order to give the United Nations $1 billion. Stefan Dujarric is a UN spokesman.
2: The Secretary General was deeply saddened to learn of the passing of Ted Turner, a visionary whose conviction, whose generosity, and whose audacious spirit left lasting imprint on the United Nations and our world.
0: For better or worse, the straight-talking Southerner was a businessman through and through, giving this quip when asked by an interviewer about the best piece of advice he'd ever received.
3: Early to bed, early to rise, work like hell and advertise.
4: Words of wisdom from the late Ted Turner. Bridget Fitzgerald reporting there. And that's all from the World Today team this Thursday. Thanks for your company. I hope you can join me at the same time tomorrow. I'm Andy Park. Have a great day.

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1: This is Afternoons with James O'Loughlin.
2: Good afternoon and welcome to an afternoon show that I hope will be full of good cheer and useful advice. Some of the things will be the return of James Colley's segment. James is the head writer on Gruen and almost every other TV comedy show. He's going to talk about, so if you've ever watched Gruen or any comedy show, they often start with a monologue where the host talks to the camera, and you might have thought, isn't that host clever, just making all those hilarious jokes up on the spot? Actually, the creation of a monologue is a long, complex process that, James Colley has overseen on many different television shows, and he will tell us how the sausage is made. We also want to hear from you today. If you've ever rescued an animal, we will discuss that. And we're going to go back in time, really, to the time when you had to ask directions. You don't really have to do, usually you don't need to do that anymore because there's a blue line heading from your phone to your destination, whether you're walking or driving. But in the old days, you either have to, if you're going some distance to somewhere you hadn't been before, you used to have a street directory on the passenger seat that you'd look at, and you'd often have to go across five different maps and end up at E7 or map 84 and often get lost and ask people for directions. So we're going to delve deep into the art of direction asking, direction giving, the worst directions you've ever experienced, and why when you pull over and ask someone for directions and they tell you in a very coherent and logical way and you say, thank you, I really appreciate that, and then you drive off and 3 seconds later think, I have no idea what he said. He seemed like a nice fellow, though.
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2: Now, we've had three interest rate hikes in a row. How are you coping with that? There might be something you can do to bring your mortgage payments down if you're brave enough to do a bit of negotiating. I'd love to hear from you if you found some sort of a hack to reduce the pain of a loan. Change lenders, call your bank. Business editor Jonathan Barrett has written about this for The Guardian today. He says it's time to push your lender to reveal their edge of cliff price. Sounds exciting. G'day, Jonathan.
3: Hi, James.
2: It is, there's a psychological barrier, I think, first. Like you go through all this stress and trauma of getting your mortgage, and then a lot of us just never want to think about it again. But then you do, you think, well, what would the big old bank care about little old me trying to ask them for more? So do you have to get over that first?
3: Oh, there's not many of us like administration, and I'm part of it, so it is easier to do nothing. But, I mean, the upside can be enormous. It can be like a phone call or a little bit of paperwork, and sometimes you're saving thousands or thousands of dollars a year or even a nice little incentive cash back. Mm-hmm. So when you think about it a bit differently, like would you be willing to put an hour or two work into something that might deliver a few thousand dollars,
2: yes,
3: probably come up with a different conclusion. You'd be okay with it.
2: You've eroded my psychological barriers very quickly. So what do you actually do? Who do you ring? Who do you try and talk to? What do you ask them for?
3: Well, a lot of people will call their lender first and just ask for a discount, and that possibly could work. It's a bit of a tricky environment at the moment for a few reasons. Lenders aren't as willing to give you a better price just over the phone. So therefore, you do need to get a bit more bold. And what you need to do is find a more competitive rate, perhaps at a different lender. Now, a lot of people use brokers to do that. And then actually start the process of exiting. And this usually occurs through putting in a discharge form. That will then trigger the retention team at your lender to give you a call. And that's kind of the edge of the cliff there. They know that you're ready to go.
2: So do you think taking it a couple of concrete steps is more like you can, you know, you can easily find out what other rates are online or through a broker, but just finding out what they are and ringing up your lender and saying, XYZ over there has something, you know, a bit more attractive than you, is that enough?
3: It's possible and it's worth a try, but we're in a stage, we're in a market at the moment where it's best to have a firm deal in hand.
2: Okay.
3: And so there are a lot of lenders. I mean, a lot of us kind of only gaze at the major banks or the major lenders, but there are numerous lenders and credit unions and that around. So it shouldn't be too difficult to be able to find a better deal. And then I would put that deal in front of your current lender to see if they will come to the party. And I've spoken to a lot of people in recent months who have done this, and as well as getting a more competitive rate, what's often happened, some lenders will give cashback deals as well to retain you. So it can be a couple of hours work for a bit of money up front, yeah. As well as an ongoing better rate.
2: So I'm talking to Jonathan Barrett, the Guardian Australia's business editor, basically about how you get a better rate from your lender, how little old you can negotiate with big old them. If you've gone through this process or are thinking of it, you might have a question, you might have a strategy that could benefit others, let us know. The text 0467 922 702 and the phone 1300 222 702. Jonathan, you talk about the edge of cliff price. It's an exciting image. What does it mean?
3: It means that this actually applies to other things like utilities bills as well, but it means they're kind of, if they don't want to lose your business, that they know that this person's about to go. Mm. So it's a bit of a last resort.

0: resort, and that's when you'd expect them to kind of give their edge of cliff best price to stop losing a customer. I guess the trick is to have another offer in hand from a different lender so that if you get, you know, if they don't come to the party, that's when you leave. And I think if we've been in a home loan for a while, like being nice and loyal is a great quality in a friend, but it doesn't give you the best mortgage price. So if you have been in a loan for a while, you're probably not paying the best price. And I know the data firm CanStar say that most people are paying for owner-occupier about a 6% variable rate. Now, you should be able to push that into the fives as long as you meet kind of various criteria, but that's kind of a good marker. So if you've let that slip and it's kind of got well above 6%, maybe even towards 7%, there's probably a better deal out there in the market.
1: And in terms of your bargaining power, if you had other accounts with the same financial institution, whether they be personal accounts or maybe a business account as well, does that up your bargaining power or not really?
0: Oh, look, I guess for some incredibly lucrative clients, that could up their power, but for perhaps someone like myself or most people, it really, you know, having transaction accounts, even having a couple of different loans isn't really going to do it. They're probably going to look at this loan and see, you know, whether it's worthwhile keeping you. So, even in terms of like kind of presenting your best self as well, getting a pay rise or something like that, you know, might make it easier. You might think that you're making yourself a better customer. Those things don't really get taken into account. But if the value of your home has gone up, then that can make you look like a better customer because you'll have more equity and they'll see you as a kind of a safer bet that you'll be able to repay that loan.
1: Right. So if you've had the loan for a few years, then odds are the value of your property has gone up in that time. It's worth perhaps getting a valuation. That might cost you a few hundred bucks, I guess.
0: Yeah, most lenders will do it for free.
1: Okay.
0: Or you could push them to do it. But that's right. I mean, most people buy with about 20% equity, and prices have been generally going up in Australia. So if you've sat on that for a while, you may just find you've got 30% equity now. And they seem to be the triggers also where you can demand a better mortgage rate, like once you go from 20% to 30% or 30% to 40%. So, yeah, certainly if you've been in the home a while or made improvements, that can also make you a more attractive customer, much more so than having several accounts with the one institution.
1: Paul says we wanted to upgrade our mortgage and our bank wasn't interested in talking to us or other banks with direct comms. We ended up having to go through a broker. I mean, that does, you know, 20, even 10 years ago, it was much easier to talk to someone at a bank who would have some familiarity with you, maybe even someone you'd spoken to a few times before. Now it's more difficult as more things get automated. Has that made it harder to directly enter in these sort of negotiations? Have you got are there any tricks to getting towards, you know, to the right person?
0: Well, I guess there sometimes can be a human side to it, but yeah, I feel that in general those days are kind of long gone where you have those relationships with bank managers. So a lot of people do use a broker just because they can do a lot of that administrative work for you. Others will want to do it themselves, but yeah, I'm not sure whether relationships is the right kind of way to go. You just need to be aggressive and get into it.
1: Yeah, so you think lodge this form rather than, you know, ring the call centre and there isn't some magic sort of department you should ask for where they're in charge of working out these things?
0: The kind of experts in this field would say, look around the market, make sure, kind of know where you're at in terms of your own equity position and also your rate. Like, are you getting a good rate compared to what else is out there? Mm. So I'd be doing that homework first. Then I would be speaking either through a broker or directly to other lenders, finding what kind of rate that they could offer you. And then if that phone call to your current lender doesn't really bear any fruit, I think the discharge form would be the way to go.
1: Yeah. Vince is on the line. Vince, you tried to call your bank. What happened?
2: We just needed to transfer a signature on a charity document that my wife is secretary of, and the phone never answers, and you just get your call is important to us. Please leave your name and number and we'll call you back.
1: And so you left your name and number. Did they call you back?
2: Four times. No.
1: Never called you back.
2: No. So we went in, which was a bit of a trip for us.
1: Yeah. Wow. Into a bank branch, yeah.
2: Yeah, yeah, yeah.
1: How'd that go?
2: The girl that on the queue there that wanted to work out what we were there for spent more time trying to get us to come back another day than trying to solve the problem.
1: Right. I mean, it's pretty bad for the, you don't have to say the name of the bank, but it's pretty bad for the brand, isn't it? Like, it would have changed your view of the bank.
2: I told my wife she should change that the organisation should change their bank. The only way I eventually got through to them is I called the business line and clicked the number for I want to start a new account.
1: Right.
2: And that got me onto a girl who then sent an email to somebody who called back and said, oh, yes, the person's on leave. She'll call back next week, but we're still waiting.
1: Still waiting. Gee. Yeah. All right. Thank you very much for that, Vince. Jonathan, how much incentive do the banks have for keeping someone like Vince's business? It doesn't sound like they're that – well, in his case, they were that excited too.
0: Well, I mean, that was a pretty good example. So it's hard to get a hold of someone until they know that you're about to leave, and then guess what? Then you get a couple of phone calls. So firstly, it's a good way to kind of get their attention. Size of loan is important. So, you know, the bigger loan that you have, I guess they'll want to keep you. Mm. Putting that pressure on to leave does is if they don't offer a better deal, well, you kind of know you've reached your maximum. So they've decided if they offer you anything extra, like a lower rate, then you're no longer going to be a profitable customer for them. So at least you find out either way where you stand with your lender.
1: Yeah. Hey, look, thank you. That was really interesting stuff. Appreciate it.
0: Thanks, James.
1: That's Jonathan Barrett, Guardian Australia's business editor. Someone says in the book, Barefoot Investor, there's literally a script for ring the bank to get lower interest rates. So that might be worth a look. Someone says, we have had our home loan for almost 13 years and have changed lenders four times. Always chasing a better interest rate. I will do so again in the next couple of months. Once they know you're serious, you do have a chance to talk to them. But in my experience, that often doesn't make any difference and you just have to move. That was one of Jonathan's key points, I think, once you know you're serious. And that means, according to him, that you need to kind of try and firm up a deal with an alternative and fill out the I'm leaving form. And that seems to be the red light indicator for the bank that you're serious. I mean, I guess they, you know, maybe they take into account that for a lot of people, changing financial institutions, not just bank, but changing financial institutions is a big hassle, and they hope that entropy wins.
3: Join the conversation anytime. Call 1-300-222-702.
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1: Someone texts in, they sat on a bank phone the other night for 60 minutes to report a fraud, hopeless service. You'd think for a fraud it would be quicker. Steve says, we have a family heirloom, which is a silver teapot inscribed, presented by a number of the customers of the National Bank of Australasia, Elizabeth Street, as a token of esteem and respect to E.W. Lightfoot Esquire, manager on the occasion of his marriage, Melbourne, August 28th, 1873. Different times. Yes, a silver teapot. Don't know if you would get one today. You're on 702 ABC Sydney and 1233 ABC Newcastle. This week on Arvos, we're giving away tickets for you to see An Evening with Fran Lebowitz at the Sydney Opera House on the 19th of May. She's renowned for her razor-sharp wit, commentary, unapologetic observations, so we'll give away the tickets just after 1:30 today. She's famous for having hot, controversial opinions. So to win them today, we want your hot take, your controversial opinion about going to the theatre. For example, you should be able to film the performance on your phone. For example, phones shouldn't be allowed in. For example, people should sing along during musicals. It should be compulsory. For example, you should be able to bring your own snacks into the theatre and they can be as loud as you like. For example, you hate the theatre, but we'll make an exception for Fran. So 1:30, work out a hot take, a strong opinion, ring in at 1:30 and you could go in the draw to win tickets to An Evening with Fran Lebowitz.
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1: A single dose of psilocybin, the active ingredient in magic mushrooms, can induce changes in the brain, according to research. Those changes, the research found, may last for a month, or possibly more, and they kind of look like the changes, although this is a bit preliminary, they might be the opposite of what is seen when a brain ages or gets dementia. Dr. Vince Polito is a principal investigator of the MicroDepth trial investigating low doses of psilocybin as a treatment for moderate depression at Macquarie University and joins us. G'day, Vince.
6: Hi, good to be speaking with you.
1: Yeah, you too. So I guess it's not incredibly surprising that magic mushrooms might induce changes in the brain, but what it seems is really interesting about your study is how long those changes can last. And the type of changes.
6: Yeah, just to clarify, this wasn't a study I was involved with. This was a study that's just been published by a group at Imperial College in London. They have some really fascinating results indicating potential brain changes from a single dose of psilocybin. I can talk you through a bit of what they did and what they found, if you like.
1: Yeah.
6: So this was a neuroimaging study. So they got 28 healthy adult participants who had never taken a psychedelic before. And they looked at people's brain structure before, during, and then after a dose of psilocybin. So these were people that had never taken a psychedelic before, and they had a pretty big dose of psilocybin. They had 25 milligrams of synthetic psilocybin, which is very roughly like 3 to 5 grams of psilocybin containing mushrooms, about the equivalent. Yeah. So quite a hefty dose. And the study used what they called a multimodal neuroimaging approach, which means that they use several different types of brain imaging. And they looked at these people's brains before they had the psilocybin and then again 1 month later. And really the standout finding was that they used this technique called diffusion tensor imaging, which is a type of brain scanning that sort of maps the structure of the brain's wiring by looking at how water molecules move within the brain. Mm. So if you think of white matter in the brain as something like electrical cables that are running between different regions, water molecules inside and around those bundles, they tend to flow along those cables, the way that water in a garden hose might move along the length of a hose and through its wall.
1: Mm.
6: So this diffusion tensor imaging, it detects the direction of that flow. So when water moves in a strong, consistent direction, it's likely there's a well-organized neural path there. And when it moves in different directions, then there probably isn't one. So by kind of building up these maps of where the fibers are, this technology infers a sort of map of the brain.
1: Yeah.
6: And what was really interesting in this study is that they found that 1 month after the dose of psilocybin, there was evidence that this brain wiring had changed. So,
1: yeah. So the crucial bit, and by the way, if anyone's had magic mushrooms in a legal medical trial, I'd be really interested to know what it was like. We can't do it if you had them. We can't put you to if you had them illegally, I'm afraid. But if you had them legally in Australia or elsewhere, well, you weren't breaking the law, we can put you to air. The text 0467 922 702 and the phone 1300 222 702. So the brain changing is really interesting, Vince. How it changed and what that meant is, I guess, the key to all this, isn't it?
6: Yeah. So what it means is kind of complicated and tricky, but we can say certainly what changed. What specifically what they found was connections going from the prefrontal cortex, that's the region behind your forehead, it's involved in planning and decision making, that the connections between that area and deeper structures such as the striatum and the thalamus became denser. So it's difficult
1: really?
6: To say, yeah, and that's a striking finding, because
1: does that imply it improves your decision-making, whereas people who are under the influence of substance traditionally are thought to often make worse decisions.
6: Well, I think there's a few things there. There's certainly a difference between the acute effects of the drug and what happens when someone is, you know, under the intense effects of psilocybin compared to what happens later. And the sort of new thing from this study is that we've had pretty good evidence showing that psychedelics given under supportive, careful conditions can lead to positive psychological outcomes for, you know, clinical patients, but also for healthy volunteers in a lot of cases. But there hasn't been as much data sort of showing what happens in the brain that's associated with that. And so this is the first sort of, well, it's not the first sort of evidence, but it's certainly like pushing forward what we know about the way that the brain changes. And there was certainly some relationships between the subjective effects and what participants reported and these brain changes. So, you know, the people in this study hadn't ever taken a psychedelic before. All but one of them said that it was the strangest conscious experience

0: aren't it? And often with consciousness-inducing substances, long-term use of them has sometimes, well, you'd know more about this than me, but it's saying harm the brain. But this is, there's, you know, you don't want to be speculating too much, I'm sure, but it does seem like there might be some tentative suggestion that the correct use of psilocybin could help the brain. Is that right?
1: Yeah, I mean, I don't think that's controversial really anymore. I mean, these substances were a long time were taboo kind of substances, and there was a lot of sort of fear of the dangers of them. And certainly there are dangers of psychedelics, but there's also now quite a lot of evidence showing that, again, under supportive conditions, these substances can be quite helpful for example, treating mood disorders such as depression. Mm. I mean, the way that's often talked about is an increase in cognitive flexibility. So we know that psychologically, when people take these substances, it can make them less constrained by habitual thinking and behavior patterns. They tend to be able to respond in less automatic and stereotyped ways, to notice additional possible ways of thinking about themselves and their lives. And so we've sort of had that psychological picture. And now this is building in a bit more of the neuroanatomy that might support those sorts of changes.
0: How interesting. So it sounds like, are you saying that, you know, often when we have a mood disorder, if we're depressed, we have the same repetitive, unhelpful thoughts going round and round, the world's bad, I'm bad, etc., with a million variations, that this might help you get out of the ruts and show you a different way of thinking that enables you to escape those patterns?
1: Yeah, that's very much like the kind of the psychological framing that a lot of people use to think about how psychedelics work clinically, that it is kind of this disruption to our cognitive

0: new neural pathways, and that, you know, information can travel through it at sort of that neural level.
1: Mm. How interesting. Won't it be interesting to see what we find out over the next few years?
0: Yeah, it's a really exciting time for this kind of research.
1: Thank you so much for your time. Really good to talk to you, Dr. Vince Polito, who's principal investigator of the MicroDepth trial investigating low doses of psilocybin as a treatment for moderate depression at Macquarie University. You're on 702 ABC Sydney and 1233 ABC Newcastle. News in a tick. They're really happy for the return of Bits. James Colley, head writer of Gruen, his segment where he kind of pulls apart comedy and analyzes it. Today, have you ever seen a monologue at the start of a comedy show? You just think, gee, that host is funny. Well, he will pull apart how the sausage is made, how a number of different writers start off trying to think of jokes and then how it becomes a monologue that goes to air on a television show like Gruen, 1 o'clock.
2: Adam Story with ABC News. Women and children with links to the Islamic State group say they're excited to be returning to Australia, but the Federal Police have warned some of the women will be arrested when they touch down this afternoon. ABC correspondent Bridget Rollison is on board their flight to Melbourne.
3: I'm on a Qatar Airways flight with a group of Australian women and children who have been linked to the Islamic State group. Now, these Australian women with children, there is at least three women and at least six children on board. They are accompanied by an uncle of theirs as they try to make their way back to Australia. They have been stuck in Syrian refugee camp for years now. We were speaking to some of those women at the airport before they got on the flight. They told us that they're very excited to get back to Australia. They said that the thing they miss the most is having a latte, and they miss the coffee.
2: The federal government says gas companies will have to set aside 20% of their gas exports for the domestic market from July next year. The government says the East Coast gas reservation will not affect existing contracts, and countries that rely on Australian gas have been consulted with. Energy Minister Chris Bowen says

0: tribute to CNN founder Ted Turner, calling him one of the greats of all time following his death at the age of 87. Linda Gruen looks back on his life.
1: This is CNN Headline News.
2: Turner launched CNN nearly half a century ago, and with it, the world's first 24-hour cable news cycle. He had a long-running feud with Rupert Murdoch that began in 1983 when a Murdoch-sponsored yacht collided with Turner's boat in the Sydney to Hobart race. The incident led Turner to challenge Murdoch to a fistfight. Their ill will intensified in 1996 when Murdoch started Fox News as a conservative rival. Turner called him a warmonger and likened him to Adolf Hitler. He sold CNN to Time Warner the same year. Turner was also a major philanthropist. In 1997, he announced a donation of $1 billion to the UN, which he later called the best investment he'd ever made.
0: In sport, the Sydney Swans go into their Round 9 AFL clash against North Melbourne on Saturday without two of their stars. Jai Sarong has had 145 touches in his 8 games so far this season, while Charlie Kurnow has bagged 20 goals since his arrival from Carlton. Swans coach Dean Cox says the injuries aren't too serious.
3: Charlie, he's got an abdominal issue that we need to work through. Jai Sarong's hamstring's a little bit tight, so he's going to fall too short to train today, so he won't be available. They'll both be very short term. That's what we will know. Exactly if it's just this week, hopefully that's the case. Yeah, we expect him hopefully back next week.
0: The weather for this afternoon, scattered showers and possible small hail in the southeast, the Alpine ranges and southern slopes, isolated showers about the southern inland plains and the central western slopes and adjacent ranges. Partly cloudy and windy in Sydney this afternoon, sunny tomorrow 22, partly cloudy Saturday in 22. 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
5: This is Afternoons with James O'Loughlin.
6: Lovely to have you company on the radio. Coming up a little bit later this hour, we're going to talk about queues and queue etiquette. When, if ever, is it okay to push in? Can you kind of arrive, then leave, then come back and expect to get the same spot back? Should you ever let someone in a supermarket if you have 8 items and they have 1? Is that the appropriate thing to do? Queue etiquette will be unravelled. But before that, very excited for the return of segment Bits with James Colley, in which James joins me and kind of pulls comedy apart and shows you how it works. G'day, James. Great to have you back.
7: G'day, James. Great to be here.
6: And you're back coincident with the return of Gruen.
7: Yes, exactly. It's only time they let me back inside the building. It has to be Gruen on air.
6: Yeah, look, there's reasons for that, and they're good reasons. We won't go into them today. But I think it's very interesting because people will watch Will Anderson at Gruen, and he'll begin by talking to the camera and saying some very funny things, as he's done on a number of shows over many years, and everyone will laugh, and they'll think that Will Anderson, he's so clever, and he is very clever, I know Will, and he's very funny as well. But, gosh, he's just looking at the camera and making stuff up. What you want to do today is pull apart the creation of a television comic monologue. I love this idea.
7: Yeah, exactly. I think that partly this is justifying what I say when people ask me at a barbecue, what do you do for a living? Mm. And they follow up being like, but Will's just making that up. And there are times when he absolutely is. There are times even that we forget. We try and script every line and then you remember like, oh, you've actually have one of Australia's most talented comedians ever sitting at the desk. He's pretty good at this as well. But I think it's just interesting from a standpoint for all these shows you watch, from like the American Tonight shows to Australian comedy programs, how much effort and work and staff it takes to put together not just the words but the pictures you're seeing, the props that we love to pull out, and how long and how much effort it takes to put together something that looks improvised.
6: Yeah. So he's very cunning, James Colley. What he's done right at the start, he's bigged Will up. Will's amazing, da-da-da-da-da. And now he's going to spend the next 20 minutes just subtly undermining him and without looking to push himself forward, essentially saying, me and the other writers have created him.
7: Yeah, exactly. I'm saying that he's one of Australia's best puppets, and as a ventriloquist, it is my job.

0: to bring out the best in that puppet.
1: Of course it is. Well, you've got, you sent us a bit of the Gruen opening monologue. Would it be good to start with that and then kind of work backwards, do you think?
0: Yeah, let's start there.
1: Okay.
2: Are you ready for the greatest show of all time? Nah, not this show. A new reality program from Vaseline. Tell them, Tyra.
3: It's Tyra here at the Afterglow. I've been given a mission by Vaseline to find 8 shimmering singles ready to find their match. It's got all the drama you love.
4: We're just chatting.
3: And at the end, only one couple will be crowned the glowiest.
2: Glow, my God. Which couple will be crowned the glowiest? Wait, does Vaseline have any products that could help?
5: In this box, there are some tools to help you raise your girl's heart rate, including Vaseline Cocoa Radiant. Made with 100% cocoa butter. My heart's beating faster just thinking about it.
2: Oh, mine too, Tyra. Vaseline has been my go-to YouTube channel for years for reasons I'd prefer not to say. But this series has everything. 8 singles, 4 body oils, and 1 massive fan. Me. I'm a glow bro. And all these greased up hornbags have exciting jobs like content creator, playboy, heartthrob, and situationship survivor. My favourite part is the elimination, so to put it a more Vaseline-y way.
3: You are all going to vote on which couple is less glowing and more going.
2: Oh, I can't wait to find out which couple is less glowing and more going. Who's oiled and who's spoiled? Who's slopped and who's chopped? Who's creaming and who's dreaming? Who's coated and who's outvoted? Who's greased and who's released? Who's oozing and who's losing? Who will be lubricated and who will be eliminated? Who will be slathered in discharge and who will be sent home with a cab charge?
1: So that's Will Anderson with an opening monologue from the television ABC television show Gruen. Head writer is James Colley, and what we're doing today is explaining how a monologue like that might be created. Before we go back to the very beginning, James, I just my quick analysis of that started off with a punch. Welcome to welcome to you know, the greatest show ever. No, not this show. Little get them going. Then a clip. There were about 3 or 4 clips between it. You kind of written Will a kind of a take the Mickey attitude. Like they say something, then you kind of make fun of it. There were a couple of lists there with some genuine items. With the last one or the last couple being funny items. Is that kind of a typical for Gruen? It's not necessarily typical for a television show monologue, which are often just words, right?
0: Yeah, so I think for Gruen, a lot of what we are trying to build at the start of the show is the energy. So it is more important to us to have rhythmically, this is how it moves. So what we wouldn't do on a show like this is play 30 seconds of a whole commercial and then make one joke or two jokes, because it's just a bit too slow. And what we're trying to do is build the excitement. This is the drum roll before the full show starts. We're just trying to get your energy up. So having those early quick reactions is both useful from that sense, but also what we're trying to subtly do there. There's bits of the, you'll hear, like as you just heard, there are parts where we show a bit of the show or we describe something that's happening in the show, and while that's happening, we're showing vision for it. And what we're trying to do is give you enough information about this program that you may never have heard of, so that when we spend the next 2 or 3 minutes doing more complicated jokes about it, you have all the context you need for the kind of show this is. And so, and that's interesting of itself, because this was for this to be chosen as a topic to take it way, way back to the beginning, we needed to find out from our research team that Afterglow is a program created by Vaseline and an advertising agency to create a fake reality show in which Vaseline products are used. It's distributed entirely on social media and it's using real influencers. And then from there, our researchers and our comedy team all go and watch every episode of Afterglow, which there are times on Gruen where you are sentencing someone to go and watch something.
1: Yeah. But it's interesting that you said in the monologue there's 3 purposes. There's get the energy up, there's write some jokes, but there's also tell the audience everything they need to know about this subject so that when we come back to it later, we can just punch into it and we don't have to set it all up all again. So that's quite complex.
0: Yeah, exactly. And it's something that...

0: you'll see a good stand-up do in this rhythm where they might be talking about a news story. And let's say I was wanting to tell jokes about the blockage of the Strait of Hormuz. The way you would go into that comedically on a stand-up stage, be like, we've all seen that story now with the this water passage is blocked, the Strait of Hormuz. You see, it's because of the war with Iran and all this is happening. And you're giving everyone all the information. So if you frame it in this certain way, if they've never heard of this story, you've then told them everything they need to know to understand your jokes. And if they have heard of the story, they feel clever because they're like, yeah, I do know that. I know exactly what you're talking about.
1: And that you can trace that all the way back to a man walks into a bar.
0: Exactly.
1: Like you are set everything. You don't need to know anything about the bar except that it is a bar. You've got an image in your head. A person walks into it and then the joke can unfurl from there. So let's go back to how you create the groom monologue. It feels like you probably start with the actual ads, the clips that you're going to use, and then write around them. Is that right?
0: Yeah, to most of the degree. We always research a way out of a problem. So we start with an ad, and our rule generally for the monologue is that you're in trouble if you go in trying to make a boring thing interesting. What you want to do is have something that sparks an emotional reaction to you. And sometimes that emotion is, what am I watching? And sometimes it is, who would buy this thing? Or who is this for? And all of those things are useful because then you have an emotional energy to work on. We previously had a guest who on this segment who was Sophie Brahm, the former head writer of this show. And I remember Sophie teaching me that the perfect reaction to any ad on Gruen is Will just saying, yuck, because that's what you want someone to feel when they watch an ad, and the initial gut reaction to be an emotional one, not an intellectual one.
1: I think that's a similar role in radio. Don't start, how can we make this boring idea interesting? It's much easier, what can we do with this interesting idea? So, So then you've got the stuff, you've watched the stuff. This is our core material. This is what the panel is going to analyze in a more serious, in-depth way. How do you get the mix right between explaining and hitting punchlines?
0: So this goes back to almost the musicality of a good monologue. So this was originally put together, the first draft of this was put together by two Gruen writers, Cameron James and Laura Hughes, and who are both in their own rights, very talented comedians and writers. And so they put together all of the funniest parts, what was really interesting to them, what caught their eye. And then we take that and try and fit the best parts of what they've enjoyed into the rhythm of how we want the monologue to go. And so we're starting to, like, you start off with this, like, short and sharp, try and get the rhythm going, the drum roll at the start, and then you bring everyone in. You can go through the musicality. You can go through longer, more complicated ideas with the idea that you're building up to this big crescendo. And your crescendo in this one is Will's decision to, at the end of this, he gets a bag of Vaseline-based products for his merchandise, and you know what they have sent him for the show, his own bedazzled Vaseline bottle like they have in the show. And then a bag of loose Vaseline was part of the punchline of this. He has a big clump of loose Vaseline in his hand. And something that I do want to mention as well of how shows like this come together is that it meant that 3 days before we filmed this, we had to first tell the wonderful ABC art department, we need you to spend your precious time on this earth bedazzling a Vaseline bottle so it matches the one on screen. And then we had a series of, I want to say maybe 9 emails, and I personally was in 2 different meetings about the viscosity of loose Vaseline and what should it look like. Should we make our own that's extra drippy? Should Will be able to clump it in his hands? What should the viscosity of loose Vaseline look like when it is a prop at the end of a monologue on a TV show? And I just don't think anyone watching would have thought for a second they probably had a meeting about that Vaseline.
1: Well, what's even better is when that meeting turns kind of tense and angry.
0: Yes.
1: Two people have a slightly different attitude about what is the optimum viscosity, and then at one point you realize what you're arguing about.
0: Yes.
1: And how silly it is. So that's, yeah. And but that's an interesting point, because when you think of a comic monologue, particularly if you come from, you know, writing or

0: stand up, you're thinking words, but of course, on television, those visual gags can really be value for money.
1: Absolutely. And you also want to make whatever the end of your monologue is satisfying for the journey. So wherever you end up with the idea, like a good example is the episode that aired last night of Gruen was all about Tyra Banks's new product, Hot Ice Cream. And that part of our joy and the game that we found within the monologue to play was that Tyra has a very hard time explaining what hot ice cream is and how it's not a milkshake and it's not a latte. And she has a very difficult time with this, and so we enjoy that, but then you need to pay off that idea. And for us, it was the discovery that she had finally worked out how to describe hot ice cream when the ABC, the call was coming from inside the building, the ABC reported her to the New South Wales Food Authority, and she was forced to change the name from hot ice cream, because it's technically not ice cream, to hot smize cream, which is even harder to understand than hot ice cream. And so by having this battle at the front, and then you have this like relieving of the tension of this fun extra fact, it feels worthwhile to go on that journey. You've paid off your premise.
0: Wow, it's a mini novel. James Colley is with me, head writer of Gruen. We're talking about how a comic monologue is for television is created. Louise says, I love, love, love Gruen. Last night's hot ice cream was hilarious. And this is interesting. Especially love the reactions of Todd and Russell to the monologue. Brilliant. So that's quite interesting too, isn't it? Because there are often, there might be a single camera on Will for a while, but then it'll go wider. And you want the viewer to see that everyone in the room isn't sitting there thinking about how they can be witty and clever when it comes to them. You want the viewer to see them all enjoying the monologue, right? That's an important part.
1: Well, this is something that we do especially on this show that I hadn't particularly seen on panel shows before joining Gruen, but it is that we do a special rehearsal. Like, we have to do a rehearsal with our panelists there for cameras and for blocking, for all these reasons that we just need to know where they are, that their outfits don't strobe, all these technical reasons just to get them on air. So when we run this rehearsal for Gruen, we have a special rehearsal that we call the fun-free rehearsal. And we go through our script in the auto cue and we take out all the jokes and we take out anything fun. Wow. Like all the panel will see are things that they are expected to speak to. Like, here's the ad for Woolworths, but they don't know any of the jokes that are coming.
0: Good.
1: They don't know any of the props. And it's because we want their real reaction. If they are going to be shocked by something, we want to see that shock in the first moment. There are also times on the show where we don't, like, if there is a taste test of a product, like we had in episode one this season, we had Purple Grimace sauce that is part of a McDonald's promotion. And so we didn't let Will smell it or taste it until he was on the stage, because nice. There are parts of this show that we want to feel genuine and we want to have that excitement of not knowing what's happening. Like, it's part of my favorite part of television for light entertainment is leaving that space for God, so to speak, like having those moments where you're like, let's let some magic happen here.
0: I want to talk to you about the process of rehearsal and overriding and getting rid of jokes beforehand. But firstly, let's hear a sample of another opening monologue from Talking About Your Generation. Did you write this one too?
1: No, this is done by, I was head writer for Talk About Your Gen, but this monologues were particularly Becky Lucas and Ann Edmonds were the powerhouse behind them. And it really shows in the type of comedy.
2: Growing up as a Gen Xer, no one cared about your dog's backstory. Now when you go to the dog park, you defensively start every sentence with, yes, it's a rescue, I swear. Even if the truth is you rescued it from a breeder for $6,000. Millennials love rescue dogs, but have you ever tried to rescue one? There's always a woman wearing 15 bum bags who greets you at the pound and tells you you're a piece of crap who doesn't even deserve a dog before telling you to get on your hands and knees and beg for it. And let's face it, you're hoping you might find a sweet little poodle cross, but chances are you'll end up leaving with a dog that looks like he voted for the Trumpet of Patriots. Gen Z don't even care about pets. They just want the content.
0: Now that's from Talking About Your Generation. Am I right that Will's monologue on Gruen and most other monologues talking about your generation and other shows, they start the rehearsal process a lot longer than they end up? Tell me about that.
1: Yeah, absolutely.

0: Absolutely. So a lot of what we're doing is trying to set the stage, trying to get the point across, but you're cutting back jokes. And this is something that when I was starting out as a writer, I was so precious about, which is like every time a joke was cut, like, why are we cutting a joke? It's a joke. Everyone is sacred. How dare we? But then you realize so much of what you're trying to do is pick out all of the gold, pick out all of your favorite parts and everything necessary and nothing unnecessary, that you trim back, like anything that can be trimmed does get trimmed. And it can always be fewer words. And that's something that, I originally was very against my style. You might have noticed, I love a yap. I'm verbose. I want to explain and use a lot of commas and go on and on and on.
1: Sorry. When you say fewer words, do you mean fewer jokes or fewer words in each joke?
0: A bit of both. But I mostly mean fewer words in each joke. Mm. That in a perfect world, jokes will be like a haiku. They'll only have a few distinct syllables and you'll hit your point and you don't introduce too many new ideas. And what I mean by that is if we are making a joke about Gen X and we're making a joke about how Gen X relates to dogs, you don't want to also add in a reference to whatever, Harry Potter or something else, because it's just too much information in your joke. Mm. And there are times when in a writer's room, and maybe writers that have worked for me can call in and complain about this, but I will say, like, I don't know what the joke should be here, but I know it needs to be like da da da da da da, da. Like that. It has. Mm. I know the rhythm of where it should land, but what the joke actually is still elusive. And there are parts of that that go to like what seems like a very simple idea, but one that you might not think about until you're right there writing it, which is the funny word needs to be at the end. And by that, I mean like when the punchline hits, like let's say we had a joke last night about Chanel bags and a goon sack was like our Australian version of a Chanel bag, that you want to land that joke with, we had this in the French accent. It was like how do you say sack? And you wouldn't want to have that joke in with the word sack at the start of the sentence, right? Because you don't get that satisfying release of the joke.
1: Interesting. And okay, here we go. You've talked about it in a very almost scientific way.
0: Mm-hmm.
1: You got three jokes. How do you know which one's the funniest? How do you know which one isn't going to get a laugh? Because you got to do that before you get the audience in, don't you?
0: Yeah, and this is and I always used to say to Will an awful lot that the audience gets in the way of comedy. That, you know, I'm the professional. I know how the jokes are supposed to go. Mm. And sometimes the audience are misinformed about them. And if I was a plasterer, I wouldn't ask you, is this plastering done? I know when the plastering is done. So I know when the joke is right. And it's up to you to enjoy it as much as I do. But honestly, a lot of these are gut feel and you just have to go out and hope. And there's also days where they do and they don't. Like I remember a disastrous joke which I thought was great, a very gruen joke, and it was that we had we were talking about water bottles and drink, like buying water, and that if your bottle is dyed blue, that is an indication that it's a premium bottle and it's going to be cost more. They've dyed it that so they can charge you more. And I said, a good reminder is if you see a blue bottle, you're going to get stung. And I thought, that's a great joke. What a good jellyfish joke. And I told Will, took an hour off when I wrote that one. And he was like, okay. And then he tried it on stage and it didn't just get no laughs. It like got negative laughs. It like sucked laughs out of the other parts of the show. And Will looked down the barrel of the camera and said, our head writer said he took an hour off after writing that joke. James Colley.
1: That got a laugh.
0: Yes, it did.
1: He saved it. He sacrificed you and he saved it.
0: Exactly. Yeah. And sometimes you go down with the ship.
1: Yeah, yeah. Here's another bit of a monologue. Brooke Blurton always was tonight.
2: Here are the headlines that will be emerging later this year. Gina Rinehart will once again call for workers to celebrate Australia Day, pointing to her own mining success. And I, for one, promise to always think of Gina as the owner of Australia's biggest hole. IKEA will issue a product recall on its black slag side table, claiming it means something else in Swedish. Sky News will announce a competitor to Triple J called Triple K. They will celebrate Australia Day by taking the hood to the hood for the hottest 100 crosses.
1: I guess

0: taste is an issue too, isn't it? Where the line is, and it's very hard to know.
1: Absolutely, and performance as well, because when those jokes were read out in Senate estimates, I didn't find it nearly as funny. I think also you have to understand what your audience wants in the state, in the sense that if it's a show like Always Was Tonight, which is performed for the week of January 26th and is somewhat of a exhale, a venting of frustration, then it needs to throw some hooks. Like, it can't be safe and gentle and doing fun little jokes. Sometimes you have to throw a fireball, and you have to be willing to get your audience be like, oh, this is dangerous, and I feel like I feel a little bit naughty for enjoying this. And that's a nice place to have your audience be. Like, there are comedians like Jimmy Carr, whose entire trade is getting that feeling out of an audience. And it's also, it's not where I naturally am, but I do love to do it every so often. It's fun to be a little bit naughty sometimes.
0: Yeah, yeah. And as I heard, I can't remember who it was, but another comedian say, the jokes I hate the most are the ones that get righteous applause.
1: Yes.
0: I don't want them. I want people laughing, which I kind of like. Hey, that's fantastic, James. And someone texts in, is comedy an art or a science? And of course it's an art, but I think what you've done is explain some of the science behind it. So thank you.
1: Yeah, I feel like painting has techniques and is still an art form.
0: Beautifully said. James Colley, head writer of Gruen, with his segment Bits, pulling apart the art of comedy, various bits of the art of comedy, explaining how they work. He'll be back in a fortnight to do it again with something else. Coming up to 1:30, we'll have news. We've got a lot coming up in the show. There's going to be a giveaway in a tick.
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0: G'day, lovely to have your company. Coming up shortly, Rod Quinn will be here. That's a lie. Rod Quinn is here. When I started the sentence, he wasn't here. Now he is here. He's going to join us in a moment to talk about the etiquette of queues. Can you ever push in? When is the right time to form a queue? For example, at an airport, what are the circumstances in which you should let someone in and when you should not? Before that, though, it's your chance now. If you want to win a double pass to see an evening with Fran Lebowitz at the Sydney Opera House, all you got to do is call now and give us a hot take about going to the theatre. Rod will be the judge. I haven't told him this yet. Yeah, you'll be the judge. A hot take, because Fran Lebowitz is famous for her controversial opinions. Any controversial opinion about going to the theatre, about snacks, about leaving early, about filming the performance, just call now, 1-300-222-702 if you want to win, chance to win one of two double passes this week. Right now, though, let's get the latest news headlines. Good afternoon, Adam Story.
4: Afternoon, James. The Federal Resources Minister says the government's new gas reserve policy will put strong downward pressure on gas prices in Australia. Under the plan, LNG exporters will be required to supply 20% of their total exports into the domestic market from July next year. The federal government says it's looking at developing an early education and care commission to improve safety in the childcare sector. An independent commission to monitor the progress of government policies was recommended by the Productivity Commission when it examined the prospect of universal childcare. And Australia's financial crime watchdog has launched a probe into gambling company Tabcorp over concerns about its ability to manage money laundering and terrorism financing risks. More news at 2 o'clock.
0: Lovely to have your company. 28 minutes to 3. If you want to win those, an opportunity to get those, Fran Lebowitz, razor sharp commentator from New York at the Sydney Opera House, just give us a call now, 1-300-222-702, and give us some sort of hot, even lukewarm take, some pithy thing you should think should happen or not happen at the theatre. 1-300-222-702. Rod Quinn is here. G'day.
5: Hello there, James.
0: Hello.
5: I can never think of Fran Lebowitz without thinking of Fawn Lebowitz.
0: Oh, I thought you were going to say Annie Lebowitz. We had that confusion yesterday.
5: Oh, okay. No, Fawn Lebowitz.
0: Who's Fawn?
5: She was a character in Animal House. She never...
0: Really?
5: Yes. She sophomore dies in kiln explosion. Anyway, it's a long story. If anyone has seen Animal House, she was a co-ed who never actually existed.
0: Oh, wow.

0: did.
1: So he pretended she died and then went to the
0: I do remember
1: the sorority house in order to get a date, find a girl to go out with.
0: And
1: for
0: that's
1: the night.
0: Why they call Animal House a cult movie.
1: That's
0: it's
1: right.
0: It's got all those little things
1: little
0: in
1: things.
0: It.
1: Little things. And so Fawn Leibowitz, I always think of that.
0: Okay. Oh, we do have someone. Now, you're the judge
1: okay,
0: of this.
1: All right. Well, I mean, it's going to be easy if there's only one. But
0: I know.
1: Anyway.
0: Tony, what's your hot take about the theatre?
2: Well, I think we need more audience participation. And what a great way would be heckling, you know, especially if they're stand-up comics. We need to get the comedian on their toes.
0: Yes. Okay.
2: You know, we're paying good money. Yeah.
0: Well, I mean, you bought the ticket. You're participating in the show.
2: Exactly right.
1: Hang on. I don't run on the field during the State of Origin and think I could do better than this just because I bought a ticket.
0: Well,
1: no, you are not part of the show. There's I don't know if you know this, there's a divide. Usually there's a curtain involved between the stage and the audience. The audience are not part of the show.
0: No, okay.
1: That's my hot take.
0: Right, all right. Well, I think there is a difference between theatre and stand-up comedy. Stand-up comedy, just hang on the line there, Tony, very much audiences are often... for good or ill, part of the show. Theatre, they would say, it's not fair. We've got our hands tied behind our back because we're stuck to the script. We can't respond.
1: Yes, exactly.
0: Kathy, what's your hot theatre take?
3: James, look, my point is that seats are for sitting.
0: Yes.
3: And like, this story is a close friend of mine that's happened to her. But they're in their late 60s and she and her husband went to the AC/DC concert. Oh. And they spent a lot of money on really good premium seats. Mm. They were in the second row from the front.
1: Yep.
3: And a family in front of them stood up for the whole concert.
1: Yeah, I had the same experience, and this is slightly more embarrassing than AC/DC. I was in Philadelphia one night. Billy Joel was playing. I thought, right, I'll go and see Billy Joel. I was in the second row again. The people in front of me stood up, and I said, excuse me, could you sit down?
4: Oh, haven't you ever been to a concert before, mate?
1: It's like, yeah, I've been to hundreds of them. I didn't pay to see the...
0: All
1: back
0: right.
1: of your head.
0: Hey, hold on there.
1: I'm in favour of that view.
0: Okay, well, it feels like Kathy's got the rails run at the moment. But we have one more contestant. Sue, what's your hot take about the theatre?
5: I'd like to kick my shoes off and put my feet up on the back of the seat in front of me.
1: Wow.
0: I don't mind
1: How does the... Yeah, hang on, is there someone sitting in the seat in front of you?
5: I don't know. Perhaps there is.
0: Don't care.
5: I don't care.
0: Okay.
1: Did you buy the seat in front of you or only the seat that you're sitting
0: she
1: on?
0: She only bought the...
1: No, all right, well, unless you bought the seat in front of you, you've got no right to put your feet on that seat.
0: The lawmaker, Lord High Lawmaker.
1: Well, I think it's fair enough. That's, if you want to put your feet on the seat, buy two seats, one and then the one in front of you.
0: I think the problem here, Sue, is theatre makers who try and cram in too many seats and don't give you enough leg room.
1: Yeah, don't ever go to a Broadway theatre.
0: Like if you're paying a chunk of money, you should be able to stretch out your legs so you don't think start thinking, is it over yet? All right, who's your winner? Tony with more heckling, Kathy with seats of a sitting.
1: Kathy.
0: Kathy is the winner.
1: Congratulations, Kathy.
0: All right, well done. Well done, Kathy. I'll put you on hold, Kathy, and your chance to win the tickets. Thank you, Rod. There's a lot of pressure being a judge. And
1: massive pressure. But, Neil Young, for example, he didn't like the fact that the people in the front, you know, at the entertainment centre it was in those days, they were like, there's a lot of free tickets given out. There were, you know, record company people. They were not getting into it, and so he ended the show early. He wants people to get up and, you know, really look like they're enjoying it. I don't want them to.
0: I mean, there's an obvious solution.
1: Yeah.
0: You should be able to buy standing tickets or, you know, there should be a mosh pit area for any musical act. Should be able to buy standing tickets or seating tickets.
1: Well, I was at a Bob Dylan concert in Canberra once and the security people were making sure everyone sat down. And then there was this idiot at the side saying, Bob, they won't let us dance. Bob could not have cared less.
0: Bob never. I've seen Bob twice. He didn't say a word.
1: Yeah, it's either a bit
0: time.
1: Sad.
0: One, he dropped his hat. And that was when he was younger. It was about 1990. And he picked it up. That was as about as animated as he got.
1: Hang on, did anything happen at the drop of a hat?
0: He bent over, picked it up, placed it back on his head. There has never been in my life a bigger discrepancy, and it's happened twice, between how much I love an artist and how disappointed I was in a concert with the great Bob Dylan. I still love Bob Dylan, and he still moves me and whatever, but goodness, I hate
1: Okay, so that's
0: concerts.
1: One. That was what
0: so
1: was
0: bad.
1: The other?
0: They were both Bob Dylan.
1: Oh, really?
0: One in 1990, one about 15 years later.
1: I've seen Bob five times.
0: Mm.
1: I would say he's never disappointed me. The one in Canberra was one of the greatest concerts I've ever seen. He just, like, virtually every hippie in Canberra was there. But it was just, he was great. He was fantastic that night.
0: Well, good. He must rise to the occasion when you're in.
1: And the other time was one of the other times with Tom Petty and the Heartbreakers. And that was.
0: That would have been great. Now, to our topic today, Rod.
1: Yes, sorry.
0: Cues and cue etiquette. So cues are an important part of an ordered society. I always think it's fascinating how at the airport people mill around, not in a queue, but then before the flight is called, there's this unconscious ripple that goes through the crowd as when they see the flight attendants opening doors and whatever, they start to coalesce into a queue. At the local shop, if I've got six items and there's someone next to me who's just got milk, I'll just feel this dilemma of saying, I should let them go in front, but I don't really want to. So there's that.
1: What? Six items?
0: If I have six and they have one.
1: Oh, no. You go first. If you're and they've got one.
0: I'm in the corner store, though, not a big supermarket. It feels different. I don't know.
1: I think so.
0: There are what circumstances should you let someone into a queue? Is it ever justified to push into a queue? The longest queue in two ways, longest as in distance, like that was a 600-metre queue, and longest you've ever waited in a queue, like 8 hours. So we want to hear all your queue thoughts about queue etiquette and queue experiences, pushing in, queuing for a long time, etc. 0467 922 702 and the phone 1300 222 702. James, can you give your guest Rod Quinn a hug? I feel he needs one. Do you need a hug?
1: Well, who is offering the hug?
0: Well, he wants me to do it. I think he thought you sound a bit grumpy.
1: No, it's just me
0: about the. That's his brand.
1: I wouldn't say grumpy. I'd say a realistic view of the world. What a time we live in, James.
0: Well, okay.
1: I'm looking realistically at the world.
0: I understand. Thoughts on cues?
1: Cues. People generally don't know how to cue. Now, seriously, there is a view. The cue view generally is this. First in, first served. That if you are at the front of the queue, you deserve to be served first.
0: Yes.
1: If, however, there are maybe only two people in the queue at, say, the post office, and at the post office you're paying your bills, you're getting a passport photo, you're doing all this, but the person behind you just wants to buy one stamp, you should stand aside. You know you're going to take 20 minutes. They are going to take 5 seconds. You are not delayed.
0: But what about if it's 10 minutes and what? Like, where is the line? This is what I'm interested in. Like, 20 minutes and 5 seconds, sure. What about 9 minutes and 3 minutes?
1: Yeah, it's, well, 3 minutes, I think you are entitled to be at the front. 9 minutes, you are not.
0: Okay.
1: Now, I think that there should be a clock on the wall of the post office, for example.
0: Every establishment should have an express lane, but that's hard logistically.
1: Well, I think the major problem with express lanes is that in supermarkets particularly, and this is the number one thing, when they say 10 items or less, and it should be 10 items or fewer. So, you know, that's the number one problem. The thing about supermarkets, of course, it's slightly different now because they do have the, you know, things where you don't have to line up. You just go, So, but you know when you go turn up and, you know, the conveyor belt's going and you can see someone with 50,000 items, you're not going to queue up behind them. You got no reason, no right. Once the purchasing has begun, you got no right to, you know,
0: what about
1: that
0: this?
1: You should go in.
0: And we want to hear your queue experiences and thoughts about rules. Yes. 0467 922 702 is the text and the phone 1300 222 702. Because if we could codify the rules by the 2 o'clock,
1: be great.
0: There would be no more. What about this happened to me at Luna Park with the kids? We're in a queue to go on a ride, and then a woman and her son appeared and just wandered in front of us. Yeah. And I said, "Oh, excuse me." And she said, no, we were here, but he had to go to the toilet.
1: Okay. Were you at the front of the queue?
0: No, there were like 10 people ahead of us. And then, we were at the back.
1: 10 people behind you?
0: No one behind. I was behind her.
1: She in that case, I don't think there's a problem.
0: Well, you think she had the right?
1: Yes, I do.
0: You do?
1: I don't know about the right, but I think it's polite. I think that
0: no, it wasn't a matter of being polite. She just stood there as if like we didn't exist. She didn't say, I'm sorry, my kid had to go to the toilet, but we were here.
1: Has a urinary tract infection, and we had to go to the toilet. Look, she didn't go to the front of the queue. Mm. She went to one from the back. I think that's
0: no, but that's where she was.
1: She should have said, "Excuse me, I'm terribly sorry." But so you arrived after she had left. She should have just stood behind you. If there's only one person in front,
0: I think so.
1: What's her problem?
0: Mm.
1: Yeah.
0: She actually said, I was here before. And I said, what, were you invisible?
1: Whoa, hello.
0: It just popped out. But I thought it was not a bad line. Now, someone asked an interesting question. What about one person lining up for 10 people?
1: Yeah. Okay, that's so now we're talking about the Sydney
0: Cricket
1: Ground.
0: Saving seats.
1: Or the Sydney Football Stadium.
0: Yeah.
1: So, you know, disclosure here, I'm a member of the football stadium, the cricket ground. And members don't necessarily get reserved seats. You can pay for it. It's appalling, but they force you to pay for them. Mm. But if you don't get a reserved seat, you have to line up and you've got to be there at the cricket, for example, at about 3:30 in the morning.
0: Yeah.
1: So one person will often arrive and then others will arrive later.
0: Mm.
1: There is a sort of an understanding.
0: How many, though? What's the most?
1: Well, you can't have 10.
0: No. Five? Know.
1: I think four might be enough.
0: Yeah, I think four.
1: And because everyone in that queue starts to do it, and suddenly where there was a queue of about six people, suddenly there's a queue of 60 people.
0: And you know who they are in the queue because they're carrying four jumpers.
1: Yes.
0: Aren't they? They're carrying, you have to put an item of clothing on each one.
1: And the thing is, there is an understanding if they're doing it, you're probably doing it too.
0: Right.
1: So
0: we've got a rule. Four.
1: I think four is the rule.
0: Sam, hello.
6: How you doing?
0: Go ahead.
6: I work in a certain building in Parramatta with rotating doors.
0: Would that be a similar building to the one I'm in?
6: It would be, yes.
0: Yes.
1: Are you calling from the 39th floor?
6: Not quite, but in the vicinity.
0: Yeah,
6: when I'm entering the building, I feel that the rotating wedge is my wedge.
1: Yes, I agree. Totally 100%.
0: What do you mean?
1: Yeah, no one else can get in that wedge while you're going around the door.
0: Wedge. Right. Have you had people join your wedge?
6: They join my wedge. They slow the wedge down. Just cause problems. So they stay on my wedge, please.
0: I mean, if it's a friend, that's fine. But if it's a stranger, it feels a bit too close in the wedge. It's only for a few seconds. Right. But
1: so are you saying fine or imprisonment for someone like that?
0: I think 10 compulsory revolutions in the wedge, in the rotating door. Thank you, Sam. That's a very, very good point. Not slightly tangential to queuing.
1: Oh, no, it's very much part of it.
0: Oh, is that right?
1: Yeah, very much so.
0: Okay. Cameron, hello.
7: Hello. How are you, gentlemen?
0: Yeah, very good, thanks. You tell me about queuing in Japan.
7: Oh. Yeah, when we were waiting in immigration, Japan have a whole bunch of signs and television advertisements on about kind of cultural things in Japan, and one of them was about queuing. Mm. And that the thing that they raised in that, which I quite liked, was if you're in a queue and friends come to join you, you all go to the back of the queue.
1: Wow.
7: So you can't hold a place for you and your friends in the queue.
1: All right, fair enough. I mean, they've made that clear that that's what the rule is there, and I endorse that.
0: What about, Cameron, could I get your ruling on this? Last time I came back into Australia, I can't remember how it happened, but queuing for off the plane, queuing for customs, you know, to show my passport to get through the whatever it's called. Me and my wife got about five people separated, probably because I'm impatient and rushed ahead. And I would have loved for her to rush her up, but I felt I had to just drift back.
1: You don't meet up again until the carousel.
0: No, I drifted back to her.
1: Oh, really? Yeah. No, don't do that.
0: Cameron, was that appropriate?
7: I'm with you, James. I think you should drift back.
0: Yeah.
7: I think you should travel together as a family, come together as a family.
0: Yeah, I don't know what came over me. I was just... I can't help when there's a queue rushing towards it.
1: Really?
7: I did also like in my travels to South America, just no queuing at all. It was just...
1: Every man for himself.
7: Every man for themselves. Or old elderly woman who were the most aggressive in the queue, which I respected.
0: Were you able to adapt to that or were you...
7: Oh, very much so. I thoroughly enjoyed it.
1: Yeah, he endorses that approach.
7: A white man, I can absolutely barge through. I've And I could do it with immunity in South America, whereas in Australia, I just a lot of judgment and looks, and probably rightfully so. But when in Rome...
1: Hang on. I got to ask you. When you're getting on a train or a metro, light rail, whatever, there is no protocol there, surely. It's just whoever gets to the door first goes in.
0: Not in Japan.
1: I'm talking about in Australia.
0: No, but it was interesting. In Japan, there are queues and they know exactly where the train's going to stop. Yes. And there's a little...
1: Well, that's the case with the metro. But on a bus, you can't do that. Person at the front of the queue gets on the bus first. There's a queue there. That's not the case on a railway station in Australia.
0: No, that's true. Cameron, thank you very much. That was a lovely lovely call. There was something in that where you were astounded by something I said, but I can't remember what it was because we're moving so fast. Can you remember what it was? We're talking about queues with Rod Quinn is here. I got a question for you. Just let me give you the number. Queue etiquette, queue stories, 0467 922 702, and the phone 1-300-222-702.
1: If there are two queues, should you stay in your queue, or if the other one starts moving, should you move? Now,
0: it's a tricky one.
1: Traffic experts tell you that one of the reasons that traffic moves so slowly is that people change lanes because the other lane they think moves faster, and that's not always the case. With a queue, like if you're lined up at the supermarket and you've got, you know, when you're standing there, looks like someone, their groceries are going through faster than the person in front of you. Or if you're there with two people at the supermarket, do you go in one in either queue to see which one goes first?
0: Yeah, I mean, that's an incredible dilemma. Most commonly in traffic, I think, because we've all had the experience where the left-hand lane is moving fast, you sneak into it, and at that moment it stops and the right-hand lane starts, and you just feel like you've outsmarted yourself.
1: Yeah, but then later on you go past the car that went past you and you think, oh, good.
0: If you're
1: lucky. A little victory.
0: Yeah, but there's also little losses. I remember what I was going to tell you before, when there's a queue, say for customs, I can't stop myself racing toward it. So I get into it as quickly as possible. So that, and that's why I left my wife behind. She just stayed at the same pace. And I went, there's the queue. Quick, get to the queue.
1: Yeah. Why don't you then do that? Because you are going to be stopped at the baggage carousel anyway. So you may as well just meet up there.
0: She's okay.
1: She can look after her own passport.
0: We've been sitting next to each other for 12 hours. She's probably relieved. Yeah, Russell, hello.
8: Good afternoon, gentlemen.
0: Go ahead.
8: I have a suggestion to people to be aware when they're in queues.
0: Yes.
8: I was living in London in the 1970s and went to a Australia versus, I think, England cricket game at the Oval. Mm-hmm. And we arrived there, walked past the main entrance, and there was this long queue. Walked to the back of the queue. It would have been about 200 people lining up. And we waited in there for a few minutes, and I said, look, there's something wrong. I said, you hold our place, and I went back to the main entrance, and people were lining up to this one booth. And about 10 metres away was another booth. And I walked up to the guy there and said, can I pay my ticket and go in? He says, yeah, just ordinary ticket. Yeah, no problem. So I ran back, got my mate. We walked back in, paid our money, walked through the booth, had a lovely day, and nobody else came to that booth.
1: How bizarre. Can I ask what year that was?
8: About 1977.
1: 77, okay. I think it ended in a draw. The terrible series.
0: You don't know that.
1: I do. 1977, we lost 3-0.
0: Okay, that's amazing.
1: That is England. They love queuing there in England, don't they?
0: That's really interesting. Thank you very much, Russell. John's on the line. G'day, John.
9: Yeah, g'day. How you going?
0: Good. Go ahead.
9: Well, I was in London a few years ago and we had went to some big department store with my then or my daughter's then boyfriend and he was buying a pair of jeans or something. So I was just standing, leaning against the railing near the dressing rooms and I looked around after a couple of minutes and I got about four people standing behind me.
1: Brilliant.
9: And I've had to sort of say, I'm just waiting, you know. Yeah. I'm just waiting.
0: Right. Not queuing, waiting. There's a fine line. And there is actually, this often happens at airports where there are people in the kind of the grey area, mm-hmm. and you're not sure if they're in the queue or not. Yes. And you often see people standing beside people, behind people, and then the person in front of them just wanders off because they weren't in a queue.
1: What are you doing? I've queued up here for hours.
0: Yeah. Now, this is interesting. Mm. If people ahead of you are walking to a queue, can you accelerate past them in a power walk style to join the queue just ahead of them? I do that a lot.
1: Okay. What are we queuing for? That's the thing.
0: Okay.
1: If you're all walking towards a gate of a sporting event where it doesn't really matter, then, I think you can do that.
0: It depends how far away. Like if you're 200 metres away, yes. If you're 5 metres away, no.
1: Yeah, that's
0: so
1: awful.
0: Again, a grey, I'd say
1: grey area.
0: 20, 30 metres away.
1: I think we found the name of this feature, by the way. It's called Grey Area.
0: I think so.
1: Yeah, there you go.
0: Grey area with Rod Quinn.
1: Yeah, I think it's generally, like, to go back to the SCG again, that quite often there was a couple of stages before you got into the gate, so that you'd wait at one gate and then 3 hours later they would open that gate and you walked out. And it was very much frowned upon. You cannot have people behind you who arrived 2 hours after you did walk past you. That's definitely frowned upon.
0: So wrong. David, hello.
10: Good afternoon, James. How are you?
0: Very good, thank you.
10: My story's something that happened to my wife. She used to work in a small post office in a country town.
1: Which country town?
10: And I'm not telling you.
1: Oh, okay.
10: It might go too far.
0: Right.
10: Anyway, there was a particular councillor that if anybody disagreed with him, he loved to invite them out to the car park to settle whatever disagreement there was.
1: What was his name? So,
0: not telling you.
10: That shall remain unsaid, too.
0: Good.
10: Okay. Anyway, this particular day, it was quite a busy day. There was quite a queue in the post office, and he marched in the doors and straight up to my wife as she got rid of a customer or let a customer go. And she looked up and she looked at the queue and she thought, no, he doesn't belong here. She said, you have to join the queue. There's a lot of people waiting. And he said, don't you know who I am? And she looked at him and she said, it really doesn't matter who you are. You're going to have to join the queue.
0: Yeah.
10: With that, he yelled at her, get over yourself, woman.
0: Ooh. Oh, dear.
1: Oh, no,
10: turned around on his heels and marched out to the applause of everybody in the post office.
0: Mm. Wow.
1: Finally.
0: Wow.
1: Got his comeuppance.
0: Yeah.
10: He did, yeah. A minor one, but he got it.
0: Ah. I think if anyone's ever saying, don't you know who I am,
1: That's the worst thing you can say.
0: It is. Hey, thank you very much.
1: She should have said, yeah, I do know. That's why you're going to the end of the queue. Well, that happened also famously with a well-known Australian internationally successful actress at the Opera House who jumped the queue at the taxis, I think. And there was a well-known tennis player, I think it was Anna Kournikova, in Melbourne, who also went to the front of the taxi queue rather than the end of it and, was put in her place.
0: Okay. Might not have been Anna Kournikova.
1: May not have been.
0: May not have been. We apologise if it wasn't.
1: Yeah. But if it was, call now.
0: Yes. Exactly. Stuart, hello. Hang on. Stuart, g'day.
11: G'day, James.

0: Yes.
1: Ticket booth or the wrong portaloo or whatever.
0: But yeah, thank you very much, Stuart. Peter, hello.
2: Hi, how are you going, James?
0: Good, thanks. More on queues?
2: Yeah, well, we were standing at, the old days at the Easter show where it was at Showground,
1: yes.
2: Moore Park, and we had three little ones, little sons with us, and we were just standing around. And a queue formed behind us because there was five people standing there. We weren't queuing for anything, but there was half a dozen people started lining up. We didn't know why.
0: You're a natural leader.
1: Yeah.
2: Oh, now you've said it. Yeah.
1: I had the opposite going into a rugby test in 1978 where we happened to be standing behind this group of school kids, I think. The gate opened. They let us in and we just walked in behind them, no problems.
0: That's great. Just now and again, things like that happen. Roger, g'day, go ahead.
3: Oh, g'day. I'm still chuckling over queues in South America, by the way.
0: Yes.
3: They were my favourite.
0: Yes.
3: Yeah. Christmas Day during the pandemic, whenever that was, it was all a bit of a blur. My elderly parents in their 90s and myself, in my father's car, queued up around the Willoughby Leisure Centre to get compulsory testing where put the sticks up your nose. And we got there very, very early, but you talk about a long queue. It could have been maybe a couple of kilometres long and
0: a couple of hours. Yeah, yeah.
3: But it was an interesting Christmas day for my 90-year-old
0: parents. Oh, yeah, that's not a great way to spend Christmas, isn't it, on your feet?
1: Yeah. I don't know, or up your nose. I reckon the longest queue I ever saw was at the Melbourne Cup in 2002 or something like that.
0: Mm-hmm.
1: And I had to get a plane. And I walked up to, they had a person doing it. I said, I've got to get on a plane. And he just got me the first cab. It was really nice.
0: And you didn't have to get a plane.
1: Didn't have to get in the world's longest
0: queue. No, but you didn't have to get a plane. That was just your ruse.
1: No, I did actually have to get a plane.
0: Did you? Yeah. We'll never know. We do know.
1: I had to get a plane. I wasn't pushing in for any reason other than I had to get to the airport.
0: Hey, that was really interesting. That was The Grey Area with Rod about queues. We finally have a title. Coming up, the news. And after the news, have you ever rescued an...
4: When it needs to be discussed.
5: What are options to support people who are pre-crime but risky to the community if their trajectory continues?
4: It's on 702 ABC Sydney.
6: Good afternoon, Adam Storey with ABC News. The Federal Resources Minister, Madeleine King, says the government's new gas reserve policy will put strong downward pressure on gas prices in Australia, but won't specify how much. Under the plan, LNG exporters will be required to supply 20% of their total exports into the domestic market from July next year. Ms King says the reforms will help shield Australia from international impacts.
7: It will ensure that we have stable and, really importantly, long-term policy settings that will drive a permanent wedge between international and domestic gas prices. Our gas market prices will no longer be hostage to international markets.
6: The father of a 17-year-old who was killed in a drink-driving incident is supporting legislation that would stop good character references from being used in sentencing. The changes, which are expected to return to the upper house today, would stop serious offenders from using character references to receive reduced sentences. The state government is calling on the Greens and the Coalition to back the legislation in full, opposing their proposed amendments. Duncan Wakes Miller, whose son Barney was killed by a drunk driver in 2020, says listening to good character references is traumatising for victims and families.
8: It is inhumane to sit in court like I did and hear good character references about the person who killed your loved one. It is unacceptable that those are not vetted like our victim impact statements are.
6: A Jewish health worker has told the Royal Commission on Anti-Semitism she is considering cancelling her knee surgery in the wake of two nurses making threats against Israeli patients. The midwife and nurses manager appeared under the pseudonym AAV and told the inquiry she experienced the worst 24 hours of her life after video emerged of two former Bankstown Hospital nurses making threats last year. That case remains before the courts. AAV told the commission she requested precautions, including the removal of her religion, to make her feel safe when she underwent knee surgery in the subsequent weeks.
9: I was paralysed with fear. I considered very, very seriously cancelling the surgery. I came very close to doing it, but my children persuaded me otherwise because I had been on a waiting list for 15 months.
6: A public golf course in Sydney's east slated to be reduced to 9 holes to make room for a new park will instead become a 12-hole course. The state government's revised plans for Moore Park still include 20 hectares of open green space as promised in the original designs. Planning Minister Paul Scully says the government worked with a golf course designer to fit the extra 3 holes into the same size area. He says work will begin in July.
10: What we would have had is more space on a 9-hole course. There would have been more gaps, and that meant that the play would have been a bit more staggered. This redesign allows you to get not only some more holes in, but it also improves player flow.
6: The Minister for the Pacific says Australia is facing competition for influence in the region as the government works to secure a new strategic pact with Fiji. Pat Conroy and the Foreign Minister Penny Wong are in Fiji this week, where they've signed a fuel agreement and are working to lock in a security pact. Similar negotiations with Vanuatu are facing challenges as China seeks to secure its own pact. Mr. Conroy acknowledges there is a contest.
11: We do face a permanent contest. Many countries, including China, are seeking to assert influence in the region. The communique from the 2022 Pacific Island Forum Leaders Summit said clearly the Pacific should partner with other Pacific nations for their security. We're working very hard to ensure that we're the partner of choice.
6: A South Korean appeals court has cut the jail time of the country's former prime minister, who was sentenced over his role in the imposition of martial law last year. North Asia correspondent Natalie Whiting has more.
12: Former South Korean Prime Minister Han Duck-soo was originally sentenced to 23 years for his role in the country's political crisis in 2024. The courts have ruled a short-lived martial law declaration from the then president amounted to an illegal attempt to seize power, and that Mr. Han, as prime minister, was found to have aided the declaration. Today, Mr. Han's jail time was reduced to 15 years on appeal. The country's then-president, Yoon Suk-yeol, has separately been sentenced to life imprisonment for insurrection. He's also appealing. Natalie Whiting, ABC News, Tokyo.
6: Scattered showers and possible small hail in the southeast, the Alpine ranges and southern slopes, isolated showers about the southern inland plains, the central western slopes and adjacent ranges, and the far northeastern corner. Also snow showers on the southern and central ranges. Partly cloudy and windy in Sydney, sunny

0: Tomorrow, a top of 22, sunny on Saturday and 22, and then partly cloudy on Saturday, Sunday rather, a top of 23. 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
3: Great to have you company. Coming up a bit later at 2:30, we want to take you back to a different time, a time when if you were going somewhere, a blue line on your phone wouldn't automatically take you there without you having to really engage the cognitive brain apart from following that blue line, to a time when you had to sometimes ask for directions, when sometimes you would be asked for directions and sometimes hear the directions but not really take them in, and then confidently say to the person, thank you very much, and drive on and get very lost. A time when a street directory to get you from where you were to where you wanted to go, it might require 11 different pages in a street directory, and looking up McKellar Street, E7, map 86. So we want to investigate all that at 2:30, and if you've ever had an experience of asking for directions and that causing you to become even more lost, we'd love to hear from you. But before that, an elusive brush turkey with an arrow lodged in its shoulder has finally been rescued months after roaming around a Central Coast suburb. Wildlife rescuers have been on the lookout for the injured bird since last November, when it was last spotted at East Gosford. The search ended this week when it wandered into a resident's kitchen. It was caught, taken to the vet with the arrow still in its shoulder. Mary Louise Vince from ABC Central Coast reporter joins us. Hi, Mary Louise.
4: Hi, James.
3: Poor little guy.
4: I tell you what, even just listening to you recounting how this has all unfolded, I still find it, like, quite shocking but also so remarkable.
3: Yes.
4: That this has actually happened. And this brush turkey has lived to tell the tale.
3: Do we know how the arrow got within it?
4: Well, look, we don't know, but obviously someone has fired, used a bow and has shot this brush turkey. But that was over around 6 months ago. It was first spotted with this arrow lodged in its back between its shoulders back in October last year. And we started getting a few reports about this in November, that they were seeing this bird wandering around with this arrow. But as you said, it has proved so elusive that residents weren't able to actually capture it. And they got in contact with some wildlife carers who suggested that if they got together and left food out for it, they could kind of get it into a bit of routine so it would come and they could slowly entice it. And I guess really over the time it's become more tame. And we've actually got pictures of it feeding in someone's backyard. Well, that's kind of continued until this week, when this brush turkey was so tame that it actually wandered into a local's kitchen. And wow. Phil Rutherford quickly closed the kitchen door, and it was described to us that, like any wild animal, it kind of got spooked and it kind of went a bit crazy and was skidding around on the bench and on the sink. And he finally managed to corral it into a corner where he barricaded it with some chairs and boxes. And then he called the wildlife carer and she came along and they took it to the vet. But I've got to add, and this is what kind of blows my mind away, is this wildlife carer was telling me yesterday that what made it so hard to track, even though locals have been feeding it for months, is that it could still fly with this
3: arrow in a shot.
4: And it was roosting in the top of the trees where brush turkeys usually live. Apparently, I've learned that as well. So, you know, in all this time, it was sitting up in the trees. Locals couldn't get it. They could see it, but couldn't get to it until this week.
3: Well, we're about to hear from the surgeon, but before we do, there's a reasonable amount of bad news in the world at the moment.

0: Then think of all the nice people, and it sounds like there's a whole clump of them, who have contributed to the rescue of this brush turkey. People who are training it, leaving the food out, the guy in the house, the people who came to pick it up, and this person, Robin Chrisman, the turkey surgeon.
1: It actually came out quite well, and then we used an endoscope to follow the track down, remove a bunch of debris and fibrin that it was actually sealing off the channel. But yeah, it just missed his heart. It missed his most, all of his vital organs that we could tell by using the scope. And young male, very feisty. He was like, okay, I'm done. You can put me back now. But I'm like, no, can't do that. We must put you on some antibiotics, get that hole healed. But he should make a full recovery, which is just amazing.
0: So that is the surgeon that removed the arrow from a brush turkey. We're talking to Mary Louise Vince, ABC Central Coast. I mean, it's just a beautiful, I mean, well, the bit where the arrow goes into the bush turkey, not a beautiful story. And hopefully that was, an accident. I don't know. There's probably, what are they called when you fire arrows? Archery. Archery rangers on the Central Coast are there. Maybe it was lurking behind a target or something. I don't know.
2: Yeah, I think you're being a bit optimistic there.
0: Oh, really?
2: James, even though, you know, this is quite an amazing story and it is a really beautiful community-type story, I think that it was on purpose. It was a target arrow. And sadly, and that's the sad part about this, is Dr. Chrisman was actually saying that this, surprisingly, we were surprised here, but surprisingly, she wasn't surprised by this, that this isn't the first animal that she's operated on to remove arrows. She talked about removing arrows from the necks of swamp wallabies, cockatoos, and she said, you know, sadly, some people use our native wildlife as target practice. That's what she said, which is a really sad thing. And there are fines in place, but you've got to be caught in the act to do it. And that's the issue. So this poor brush turkey has been wandering around, you know, as a victim and maimed as a result. And, you know, you talk about the loveliness of the community, but brush turkeys can actually be quite divisive too, can't they, in a community?
0: Oh,
2: you either love them or hate them. If you've got a lovely garden, you don't want a brush turkey anywhere near you. But they've all sort of banded together to help it.
0: Yeah. And look, even if they find a suspect, it'd be very difficult for the brush turkey to give a positive identification, wouldn't it, by sort of if they have a line up and it goes up and pecks one. I do find this as inspirational, though. The brush turkey has had that arrow in its shoulder and back for about 6 months before it was removed. Next time I wake up and I've got a little sniffle and I feel like ringing Kate, our program director, and saying, I'm too sick to come in, I'm going to think of that heroic, inspirational brush turkey just going to the top of trees with an arrow through it. It's like something out of a Monty Python film. Thank you so much for telling us about it, Mary Louise.
2: Oh, pleasure, James. And just a reminder, we have an online story that's going to be up ABC Online in a few hours where you will actually see some pictures of that brush turkey. And, you know, there's actually a warning on a video that we have that's going up because, you know, we talk about it and we may think it's quite amazing, but it's actually quite a little bit confronting, perhaps, for some people when they see that image. Quite amazing.
0: If I was that brush turkey, I would be hoping feathers did not grow over the scar so that it, for the rest of my life, you know, because I presume they can communicate. Other brush turkeys would go, oh, what happened there, mate? So, well, arrow.
2: It's a brush with death,
0: six
2: James.
0: Months.
2: It had a real brush with death.
0: Yeah, exactly. Thank you very much, Mary Louise. Mary Louise Vince from the ABC Central Coast. Look, we want to hear your stories. We just heard amazing stories of a community kind of banding together to rescue that poor brush turkey and someone, you know, luring it out with food and then barricading it in their house and then other people taking it to the surgeon removing the arrow. Have you ever rescued an animal? I must say when it happens, my wife's always rushing towards the animal. I'm always a bit of a scaredy cat, so I'd be very interested to hear how you do it. The text 0467 922 702 and the phone 1300 222 702. Hi, Andrew.
3: Oh, hi, James. How are you?
0: Good. Have you rescued something?
3: I did. So I was living in Amsterdam at the time, and the canal across from our apartment, there was a bird which was stuck in a branch which was hanging over into the canal. And as the water bobbed up and down, this poor bird, its head was going in and out of the water. So I looked around, and

0: the only one around, so it came to me to save it.
1: Yeah.
0: Unfortunately, I couldn't reach it from the side of the canal. So the only option for me was to go into the water. And
1: good on you.
0: January in Amsterdam, it's very cold. So I had to rush back to my apartment, and I happened to have a wetsuit. So I put my wetsuit on and was waded into this canal was able to reach the bird, which was just stuck upside down, bobbing in the water, and off it went.
1: You legend. You legend. And how long did it take you to get your Order of Australia for that? Because you should have one.
0: Well, I was missing abroad, so it never came my way.
1: Yeah.
0: But I was looking around for someone to see this happen. No one saw it, except there were these two guys sitting in a boat across from me who were, let's say, they were sampling the local tobacco in Amsterdam.
1: Oh,
0: at the time.
1: I see, yes.
0: And they gave me some very weird looks.
1: Yeah. And now you've had an opportunity to tell tens of thousands, maybe hundreds of thousands of people about it.
0: Yeah.
1: Yeah. And they all know, Andrew, that what a hero you are. Was there a part of you that just, wanted to go about your business? But did you feel this is an opportunity, or did you feel, I guess I have to because it's.
0: I kind of had to because it was right outside my apartment and this bird was there. And if I did nothing, I would come back in an hour's time, this bird would be dead.
1: Yeah.
0: Then I would know that I could have saved that bird. And what was my excuse? No.
1: And if you think about what happened when you put your pillow on the bed last night, you didn't put the pillow on the bed thinking I let an animal die. You put your pillow on the bed thinking I saved the life of an animal.
0: Exactly, and I feel better for it.
1: Lovely. Thank you very much, Andrew. I'm jealous of your achievement, Christina. Hello.
2: Oh, hi, James. How are you?
1: Good, good. What did you rescue?
2: We had a little baby lorikeet fall out of a really tall gum tree in our garden when it was about 3 weeks old.
1: Oh, before it could fly.
2: Before it could fly, when it was just a tiny ball of grey fluff.
1: Mm.
2: And we fed it. We fed it and looked after it. And in the end, we were hoping that she would fly free.
1: Mm.
2: But we were prepared to have a lorikeet as our pet. But thankfully, Bonnie the bird took flight, and we see her in the trees above our house now and then.
1: Oh, do you think reunited with family, or is that?
2: Yes, it's a very well used nest in a little lovely hollow in the tall gum tree. There's a little baby in there at the moment.
1: Oh, lovely!
2: And the flock come and go. Yeah.
1: So I wonder if family. I mean, good on you for what you did. That's awesome. I wonder if the family were just there. You know, like a few meters from where you were keeping her inside your house, whether they made any inquiries or you showed her to the family or was
2: it? Yes, we did. So we put her out on the deck in firstly in a shoebox covered with a grilling tray so nothing could get in or out. And then as she got bigger, we had a big cage and we used to put the cage out on the deck.
1: Oh, nice.
2: And that was the advice of the experts to see if the birds would come down. And they did come down and sort of investigate as she was getting bigger.
1: What I think we're discovering is animals are very resilient. Like if you or I fell from that nest, I mean, goodness knows what we'd be doing there, we'd probably be dead.
2: Mm. And it was amazing. It was such an amazing experience for our little family and our little children to see this beautiful bird, and they, became very attached to her.
1: Yes.
2: So much so that all my daughter's artwork is Bonnie the lorikeet, and she went to Book Week last week, last year, dressed as Bonnie.
1: and so was it quite a ceremonial, almost emotional moment when you let her go?
2: It was, because we didn't know that she would kind of go. The first time she went, she sort of stayed out overnight, and then she stayed out for a couple of nights and then came back, and then she was gone for a week and she came back. So we didn't really know that the last time she was going that would be it. So it was very upsetting. But at the same time, it was the best possible outcome that we could hope for. And she's off, having her best life.
1: Oh, look, thank you. That's a beautiful story. Thank you so much for telling us.
2: Thanks, James.
1: Yeah, great to talk to you, Christina. Next is Leanne. G'day, Leanne.
3: Hi, James.
1: What happened?
3: Okay, so, this was back a few decades ago, 1997, and my partner and I were in Cairo in Egypt. And we walked down this sort of very little lane, this little street that was full of small eateries, little restaurants and cafes. And in one of them, there was just on the outside of the cafe, sort of next to the door where you walked in, there was this big bucket.
1: Yeah.
3: And in this big bucket, there was this very, very large turtle.
1: Oh.
3: And it had its flippers all tied with the rope, and it was still alive, and it was not going anywhere. And we just felt, well, I mean, I know that there's people all over the world who eat turtle, but we just couldn't come to grips with this.
1: Right.
3: And so we went home and back to the hotel that night and, you know, was upset about it. And then the next day just thought it was just still there with us. We just couldn't let it go.
1: Mm.
3: And so we went back to the same little restaurant that afternoon or lunchtime, I think it was, and we asked the man of the restaurant, you know, how much was the turtle? And he told us how much it was. And so we just bought it. And
1: yeah, right.
3: We bought the turtle, and then we jumped in a taxi and we drove 3 hours up to Port Said, which is up on the Mediterranean coastline, and walked into the Mediterranean and let it go, and it just swam off.
1: Didn't say thank you.
3: No, didn't say thank you.
1: Didn't That's fantastic. Well, how much did the turtle cost?
3: Oh, look, I honestly cannot remember. It's like
1: and can you
3: remember? Decades ago.
1: Yeah. Can you remember if the guy was kind of thought it was a bit weird or he was like, yeah.
3: No, he thought it was definitely weird.
1: Yeah.
3: But because, you know, normally somebody would be, you know, indicating that turtle and then eating it
1: in
3: this restaurant. But we brought back with us that next day, we brought back a towel or something that we'd found. And we just basically bought it and wrapped it up and got out of there as quick as we could and found the taxi and took off.
1: I mean, 3 hours drive, that's a commitment. It wasn't like, okay, you're out of the shop now. All the best. Good luck.
3: Yeah. We had to get it to some water, some decent chance. And we had no idea, you know, whether it would be okay or not, but it swam off. So we've always kept our fingers well and truly crossed that it made it.
1: Yeah, that's fantastic. Look, thank you. Thank you so much for that, Leanne. That's beautiful, beautiful story. We're talking about rescuing animals. Cara's on the line. Hi, Cara.
4: Oh, James, doesn't this just restore your faith in humanity?
1: It really does. Yeah.
4: It's so uplifting. These lovely stories.
1: Yeah.
4: Oh, I think it's just terrific that people have that kind of.
1: So do I. It's fantastic. What did you try and save?
4: Well, my partner lives in Gordon, and there are a lot of cockatoos in the area, and they often flock on his balcony. And they do really cute things. They tap very politely on the window. Could I have a little bit of seed, please? We give them a little bit of seed, and then the rainbow lorikeets come in and bash them all up and bully them around, and the rainbow lorikeets get the seed anyway, but that's sort of how it goes. There's a disease, it's called a beacon feather disease, I think, and it's in some flocks. And when a bird gets it, they lose their feathers and their beak changes, so they can't actually, in the end, eat food. And they're kind of cast out from the flock, and they look like a zombie version of a cockatoo.
1: Right.
4: They look really weird, really changed. And so one day, one of those birds arrived on the balcony, and we thought, oh, we have no idea how to catch this, but it's contagious.
1: Mm.
4: And so we didn't want the rest of the flock to catch it, and we didn't want this bird to die a painful death. So I created, like, seed frenzy at one end of the balcony. I was throwing seed in the air, like, whee, everyone, seed for everybody.
1: Right.
4: And they're all going crazy.
1: A diversion.
4: For it.
1: Yeah.
4: Distracting, yeah. And this poor bird was sitting there going, oh, I'd love to get into seed frenzy, but was just sitting there. We managed to catch it and take it to the vet.
1: Oh, good on you.
4: And have it put down. But what was kind of funny and sort of heartbreaking is for the next couple of weeks, the other birds would look at Chris and me like, yeah, I know what you guys are up to.
1: Right.
4: Bird catchers.
1: And you're like saying, yeah, but we did it for a good reason. And we were trying to save you guys.
4: That's right. Yeah.
1: Yeah. Hey, thank you very much for that, Cara. Lovely to talk to you. Hi, Clint.
5: G'day, mate. How are you?
1: Good, good. What did you do?
5: Well, it was Christmas morning. And my wife and I are heading out to the cemetery as we do, and here's a carpet snake with a possum, a good style of a carpet snake.
1: Mm.
5: And the little possum hadn't started to be devoured yet. He was just in the constriction stage. So we freed him, and then he wasn't able to sort of walk. So we brought him home and sort of kept him comfortable for a night or two till till Boxing Day had passed, and we contacted the vet and took him out to the vet. And the vet said I should have let nature take its course. And I said, oh, well, I didn't, so I'm sorry about that.
1: Oh, and, anyway, and why did he say that?
5: Well, after he just indicated it was part of the, you know, the life cycle.
1: Yeah, yeah.
5: It's all part of the circle of life, and I should have let the nature take its course. But anyway.
1: Yeah.
5: He sent him on the wires with our details, and about 2 weeks later, wires contacted us and said, look, the possum you retrieved from the snake's going well. We want to release him back into the wild. We'll bring him home to you. So they brought him home to us, and we just released him where we found him, and away he went.
1: Yeah, right. And I wonder what that carpet snake was doing.
5: Well, he went.
1: Yeah. He was dead. Yeah, look, that's really interesting, and really interesting what the vet said, that you know, you shouldn't have done it because of the circle of life, and you know, prey is food and all of that. But on the other hand, totally understand why you'd feel an inclination to do it. Thank you very much. Thank you very much, Clint. Jackie, hi. Hi, Jackie. Hey, Jackie.
6: Oh. Hi, sorry, I can't hear you. I'm cutting out. Hi, yeah, my work partner and I rescued a baby possum that was still in its mother's pouch. So we,
1: oh wow,
6: we're paramedics, and we were on a night shift, and there was a dead possum in the road, and its head had been squashed. So we just got out and checked whether it had anything in the pouch, and we saw a little tail moving. So we dragged it off the road and just put it into a pillowcase and found a. Rang around, found the carer, and took it down to the carer, and she was a bit amused to have a baby possum delivered by an ambulance. And, yeah, he survived. The possum survived. Yeah. And they called – it was a little boy, and they called him Andy after my work partner. And, yeah, so he's apparently thriving.
1: Oh, that's nice. That's great. I do love the image of the medical staff having a look inside and seeing a very small little hairy guy.
6: Well, yeah, and the woman did tell us, just a bit of information, if you ever find a mother possum that's dead with a live baby in the pouch, don't try and pull the baby out of the pouch because it's very attached to the nipple. So just take it as is, and then they sort out how to get it out or whatever. So,
1: well, yeah. Well, I'm sure it's not the only life you've saved, Jackie. Well done. Thank you very much.
6: Yeah, no worries. Thank you. Bye.
1: Really nice to talk to you. Next is Len. G'day, Len. What happened?
7: Hey, James. This is more a story of stupidity than heroism. Mm. We had a bush block out at St. Albans, and we probably hadn't had it very long, and we didn't actually know the snake that it was, but it was a snake that was caught up in a fruit net that was hanging over a tree.
1: Okay.
7: And it had tried to climb the tree, got enmeshed into the net itself, and was really tightly wound up, and it would have died.
1: Yeah, right.
7: So my son, both being wary of it, I was all for the shovel, but my son said, no, we've got to save it. So while he held the head very firmly and carefully, I unclipped. It was about 4 meter, about 4 foot, 1.2 meter long. Mm. And
1: what sort of a snake?
7: Well, we found out later it was an Eastern Brown.
1: Yeah, right. And yes, your son grabbed the head. Brave.
7: Well, it was tied up in the net, so it didn't have anywhere to go. But okay. He had to hold that while I cut the net away with a pair of nail clippers.
1: Yeah, right. And a pair of nail clippers.
7: Yeah, a pair of probably took us all of half an hour, three quarters of an hour.
1: Oh, my goodness.
7: And then we just had a 44-gallon drum or 200-litre, whatever you call it, and we just dropped it in there, took it out up into the Commons in St. Albans and rode it 5 or 6 k's up the road and let it go. But we confirmed what it was, and more people called us stupid than brave.
1: Yeah, well, I guess, yeah.
7: One of those
1: I mean... Don't do this with a brown snake, but what you did is, I mean, it's amazing. Yeah, how old was your son, did you say?
7: He was probably 22, 23 at the time, somewhere around there.
1: Be a better story if he was
7: 30.
1: Be a better story if he was 3. Be a better story if he was three. But it's still a really good story. Thank you very much, Len. Jenny, hi, what happened? Hi, Jenny. Sorry.
8: Good afternoon, James.
1: Yeah, go ahead.
8: We live down here at Sussex Inlet and walk most mornings and usually always see the lovely black swans. And we'd noticed this one on a couple of our walks in the morning and he didn't look right. And it got the better of my husband on this particular morning. He said, I've got to see Jen. I've got to go and have a look. And poor thing had all fishing line tangled all around one of its wings with the big hook stuck, you know, up, sort of around its neck. And Steve, he got bred and he sort of walked as far as he could and lured it over. And as soon as it got close enough, he grabbed it around its long neck and pulled it in towards him. And as it did, James, with its good wing, flapping like crazy, and they're very big. It caught him in the face. He ended up with a big black eye. And lucky, I had bad knees at the time. I couldn't get down to help him try and get this wing free. Another couple come along, and she was a nurse. And between the two of them, they worked feverishly and got it all off, got all the line. And you could see it had been around this poor thing for, you know, a while, and cutting in. But, yeah, they freed it and off it went on its merry way. Yeah, made us feel really well. Poor old Steve ended up with this black eye.
1: Yeah, right. Well, you know, the scars of virtue, I suppose. Thank you very much, Jenny. One more before the news headlines. G'day, Ross.
9: Yeah, hello, James.
1: What'd you rescue?
9: A pigeon. I was camping with a friend in wilderness areas up the back of Tenolan Caves, and a pigeon came down near our camp and was obviously wanted human company. And we noticed it had a band on its leg, but not enough human company to let us catch it. So luckily somebody had left an old string hammock in the camping area and we used that to get it. It was about a two-hour hike out, so how do I get it out? So I tied a knot in one of my sleeves of my shirt and put the pigeon in there and carried it out in my pack.
1: Nice.
9: Got home, made a makeshift cage, and how do I find the owner? Believe it or not, this is going back last century, in the Yellow Pages there was a thing for lost pigeons. So I rang the number, found the owner, and he came a couple of days and picked it up and said it was one of his best racing pigeons that they'd released released at Orange or something, for a race.
1: Get him a reward?
9: No, he was just very grateful.
1: Good. On you, mate. Thank you very much. Got one more good story, but firstly, let's get the latest news headlines. Very good afternoon, Adam Story.
10: Afternoon, James. The Greens say Labor's new East Coast gas reservation policy will do nothing to raise revenue for Australia's economy. Under the newly unveiled plan, LNG exporters will be required to supply 20% of their total exports into the domestic market from July next year. Schools and university students across the country have been impacted by an international data breach. The US parent company of cloud-based learning management system Canvas was compromised over the weekend, with hackers asking for a ransom. And the federal opposition leader has confirmed that former Prime Minister Tony Abbott is in the running to be the next president of the Liberal Party. Former Foreign Minister Alexander Downer has also put his hand up. More news at 3.
1: Thank you very much, Adam. We have been talking about rescuing animals and Ash is on the line. G'day, Ash.
11: Hey, James. How are you?
1: Good. What happened?
11: So I live in a cul-de-sac in Randwick. I've got three beautiful daughters who are fierce protectors of every living thing.
1: Nice.
11: And one day, one of my neighbours noticed a very distressed mother duck standing beside a street drain where eight little baby ducklings were stuck down the drain. And all of a sudden, you know, one of my neighbours called my adult daughter, who's a marine biologist, thinking that she must be able to help. Anyway, next thing, the entire cul-de-sac, some of whom didn't even know each other previously, all came together. One of the big guys lifted this ridiculous heavy drain up. Someone got a net to carefully lift out one by one each duckling and sort of get them back to their mother. So they rescued eight baby ducklings, reunited them with the mother, and it was just, you know, the way the street came together to save these baby ducklings was like nothing I'd ever seen before. It was really beautiful.
1: Oh, that's lovely. It reminds me, there's a kid's book, Alexander's Outing, and a little duckling.
11: The Centennial Park.
1: Yeah, a little duckling gets caught down a hole and everyone rescues
11: it. It was in Centennial Park and I used to read it to my daughter when she was a little bubba.
1: Oh, now you've lived it. That's beautiful. Thank you, Ash.
11: Thanks for your show. Wonderful program.
1: Good on you, mate. Thanks a lot. You're on ABC Radio, Red New South Wales.
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3: Lovely to have you company. Look, what we're going to do now, someone mentioned the Yellow Pages, and we were talking in the office about books that kind of don't exist anymore. One of them is the Street Directory. We want to go back to a simpler time, although in this case a more complex time, where instead of following a blue light on your phone, if you're walking or driving somewhere, you would have to you'd have to plan it all out using a street directory, and your route might take you across 4 or 7 or 11 different maps and keep turning the pages and trying to work out where McAuliffe Street E7 map 89 was. And sometimes you'd have to ask directions, and it made me realize I never asked I can't remember the last time I've asked directions. Or I guess, to put it another way, when I ask directions now, I ask my phone. But you have some amazing encounters when you're asking directions, whether it be as a pedestrian, do you know where the library is, or in a car pulling into the outskirts of a new town, asking where the hotel might be, or where your friend's house, where that street might be that your friends live in that you're going to stay with. And I used to always have, or overseas, it would happen a lot too, wouldn't you? And there would be, we would have, the designated person who speaks a little bit of the language, French or whatever. Do you speak English? No, I'll tell us anyway. And there'd be all these words. And then the person who's supposed to be the designated French speaker would say, merci, and the person would go away, and you'd say, so what'd they say? How do we get to the hotel? And you'd say, I've got no idea. I was speaking too fast. But even if you're speaking the same language, directions, I used to get this thing where I don't know why it happened. I'm really curious about it. I'm really interested if it happened to other people where you would get directions and people would give you sensible, coherent directions. And then for some reason, after it ended, I'd start driving off and I realized I hadn't really listened, even though that had been the entire purpose of the conversation. And I think it was because I was trying to get a handle on them socially. What sort of person were they? Why were they telling me this? I wonder what they do. And I just forgot to listen. It's like I'm terrible at listening to people's names when I meet them. So I'm really interested to hear whether if you've got any theories about that, but also your experiences getting directions, giving directions, getting bad directions, because that used to be a thing. I think people are less reliable than the blue line on your phone and ending up lost, and then sometimes being quite close to your destination but not being able to find it. And sometimes, there's no one, strange places you've ended up where there's no one to ask, and then because you just were bad at reading the map. The text 0467 922 702 and the phone 1300 222 702. I once got booked to appear at a comedy night somewhere on the Lower North Shore in Sydney, where there's lots of gullies and roads that are quite close to each other, but actually to get from one road to the other, you have to go out of this gully and back along a ridge and then on the highway and then back. And so I remember ending up like about 80 meters from where I had to go, but I just couldn't work out how to get there using my street directory. And it must have been the mid-90s because I had a mobile phone, but it was just, that's all it was. And ringing the organizer and saying, sorry, I'm lost. I'm not going to get there. So if you've got any good stories about asking directions, pre the blue line on the phone, 0467 922 702 is the text and the phone, 1300 222 702. Paul, hello.
4: Hey, how are you?
3: Good. What happened?
4: I used to be a motorcycle courier back in the 80s, so we'd have to strap the street directory to the petrol tank with a couple of hockey straps.
3: Yes.
4: And try and turn the page when you had to and try and work out how you're going to do that.
3: Right.
4: One hand on a motorbike. Yeah. No, yeah. It was pretty.
3: That sounds really safe.
4: Yeah. No.

0: the whole thing was crazy. We had to, it was a like we were moving legal documents around the city, and it, the faster you went, the better it would be, and you'd make double money for speed. So you'd get just ride like a maniac. So.
1: Yeah.
0: I'm just glad I survived.
1: I am too. And I remember if you, I think this is right, with the street directory, if you're going east-west in a city, you know, you'd just turn over and there would be your next map. But if you're going north-south, the next, you know, if you're on page 62, it might connect with page 138. So that seems quite tricky to negotiate that on a motorbike.
0: Yeah, it was crazy. It was... But I got to know Sydney really well, actually. It was like being a taxi driver. But
1: yeah.
0: So it was a great way to learn the layout of where everything was. And so, yeah, you got used to it.
1: Yeah, yeah, yeah.
0: I went to Tassie a few years ago, and trying to use the sat-nav down there with sort of dodgy reception was so funny.
1: Right.
0: We hit a roundabout one time in the middle of nowhere, and it said, at the next roundabout, take the first take the and then it just stopped. And then we went to go. And it just went quiet.
1: Yeah, right. And I guess...
0: I get swings and roundabouts.
1: Yeah. And when you were down there and the sat-nav wasn't working, you couldn't really call into a newsagent by a street directory. They would have looked like you were... yeah, I don't think there'd be many now. Heather, hi.
2: Hi, how are you going?
1: Good. What did you want to tell us?
2: Sorry, I'm in the car driving.
1: That's all right.
2: Okay, I just have a really great inbuilt sense of north, south, east and west, and I always know where I am. I very rarely get lost. I might have been lost for half a second overseas, but I really love mud maps. I do lots of gigs and I, you know, always get directions off the person on the phone.
1: Nice.
2: You know, take the second driveway at the big rock after the bridge, and I always get there. I don't really love the little blue triangle on the phone. I don't find that it has enough information about the area around you. So, you know, you're just trying to drive and follow this silly little triangle. And actually, the only time I've been lost, we were gigging up at Glen Innes, and I was looking for some Thai food, and it sent me... there was nothing but suburban houses there. There were no Thai restaurants. So, yeah, don't...
1: Well, you have more adventures that way. Thank you very much, Heather. We're talking about pre-blue line on your phone. If you want to get somewhere using the street directory, asking directions, getting bad directions, getting lost, text 0467 922 702 and the phone 1300 222 702. Diana says, the last time I asked someone directions was about 10 years ago in Cairo, and the instructions were you go down the street and turn right. You go a little bit longer, then you stop and ask the next person. Apparently that's the normal thing that you just get each step, which is really good with my brain, says Tony. That makes sense, actually. That really does make sense, because usually when I used to ask directions, I would get the first couple of sentences and then it all become too much. There's probably some study, isn't there, about how many directions you can kind of – cognitively load into your head at one time. But just, yeah, go to there, ask someone else, you'll be right. Hi, Louise.
3: Hi, how are you?
1: Good, good. What do you think?
3: I was just thinking that people giving directions in other countries are so much better about it than we are. You know, we can be the idiot tourist in another country and they're so nice and polite.
1: Yeah.
3: I was in Thailand and we were waiting at a train station where trains didn't even go because we had no idea what we were doing, pre-mobile phones, I should say.
1: Yeah, yeah, yeah.
3: And someone came and got us and took us all the way to our destination. And the same thing happened to, I was telling my class about it, and one of my students said that when he was in Russia, he was trying to get to the ballet and he had no idea what he was doing, and these old ladies were trying to help him, but they didn't speak English. So he ended up doing a little ballet dance and they took him all the way to his destination, basically dropped him at the ballet. And so I was saying this to my students, like, you know, we could be down in Sydney and some poor person from Japan's just landed and they ask us directions. We're like, and, you know, and then so we're having this conversation in class, and then the next week that same student said someone came and asked him for a direction, so he took them all the way there.
1: That's
3: so
1: nice.
3: I was like, wow, he did something. We learned something.
1: Yeah, that's lovely. Thank you very much, Louise. That's nice, isn't it? I do think... I was just thinking around Sydney. I wonder if someone asked me directions and they were from another country, maybe subconsciously I'd be more inclined to give better help, to go a little bit further. I don't know why that is. Maybe that's not true. Mark, hello.
4: Hi, how you going? Well, the other young lady just stole my thunder because that was basically exactly what happened to me in Tokyo. I was over there. My brother-in-law was getting married and he's organised this fancy restaurant and I could not find it. And I couldn't speak Japanese. And I asked this lady who couldn't speak English. She was about 80.
1: Mm.
4: And same thing, I showed her the address and she took me there.
1: So nice. How far was it?
4: To the restaurant. Oh, like 5 blocks through Ginza. You know what I mean?
1: Yeah, that's really
4: so
1: nice.
4: So I invited. I told her to come in and have dinner and lunch or whatever she wants.
1: Yeah.
4: I mean, it's his shout anyway, yeah. And she was, oh, no, you know, thank you, oh, bye-bye. And I thought, far out. Can you imagine that happening in Sydney?
1: Yeah, I wonder if it does. But that's fantastic. That's lovely. What a great experience. Thank you very much, Mark. Chris, g'day.
5: Hey, James, how you going?
1: Good. Go ahead.
5: So, look, I pride myself of having a pretty good sense of direction. So I can sort of look at a map and go, yeah, that looks about right, and away I go, and I pretty much always get there. But back in 1996, so pre-GPSs, I was travelling around Europe with my girlfriend, and she was trying to read maps, and I was doing the driving in a hire car, and we were having these arguments because she was telling me that we had to go this direction and this, and it always felt wrong to me. It just felt like we were 180... So, and I've looked into this, and apparently it's a real thing, that if you are someone with a good sense of direction, your inbuilt sense of direction gets out of kilter if you're in the other hemisphere.
1: Really?
5: Because of the way, yeah, apparently I have actually looked into it because I could not work out what was wrong. I was out 180 degrees all the time. My inbuilt body was saying, you've got to go this way, and she's going, I'm telling you, you've got to go the other way.
1: I wonder if you notice where the sun is in the sky and just subconsciously think that's east when it's really west.
5: That's what it's all about. It's to do where the sun is in the sky and your body is somehow subconsciously picking up on what you would normally use down here in the southern hemisphere and that's throwing it completely out. So, as I say, I gather from reading up on it over the years, if you don't have any sense of direction, it makes no difference. But if you do have a sense of direction... It throws you out, yeah.
1: By the way, correction, you wouldn't get east and west mixed up. You get north and south mixed up because east and west is the same. But but you'd see the northern sun and you'd assume the northern sun in the northern – gosh, I'm scared I'm making error here. But the northern sun is the southern sun, right?
5: Yeah, correct. And it's hard to get your head around because it almost feels illogical. But and it's not as if in Sydney, for instance, you don't exactly drive around looking at where the sun is in the sky. You just either know where you're going or you don't.
1: But it's there in your head somewhere. Hey, thank you very much for that, Chris. Carolyn, hello.
6: Hello, how are you?
1: Very good, yeah. Go ahead.
6: We had a lovely experience. We were travelling and we got off at the airport in Singapore, tried to catch a bus into the town, and the bus driver wouldn't take our money because it wasn't their money. So we got back off and there was a little old man sitting on the seat next to us. He got on the bus with us. He paid our way. He took us to the motel that we were going to be staying at. And then he said, stay on the bus now. He said, we're going to go around the block and I'll show you where tomorrow you get on the bus to go back to the airport. Aww. So how beautiful is that?
1: That
6: I
1: is
6: can tell
1: sweet.
6: You there were a heap of backpackers on the bus, the Aussies, and they were killing themselves laughing at us. Because my husband was trying to pay with our money and the bus driver wouldn't take it.
1: Oh, that's so nice. Thank you very much, Carolyn. Hi, Scott.
7: Yeah, good day, mate. How you going?
1: Very good, thank you. Go ahead.
7: A long time ago when I was young, I was hitchhiking in Ireland, across from Dublin to Galway Way. But I was going to a little town called Kilfenora. And I stopped at Listenvana, which is not too far past it, and I asked this older lady for directions. And she said, oh, yeah, you've got to do this or do that. And she said, but I wouldn't be starting from here, darling.
1: Don't have much choice, really. Thank you very much, Scott. We are talking about getting directions, something we don't do much these days. 0467

0: 2702 is our text and the phone. 1-300-222-702. Alan, good afternoon.
1: Hi, James. How are you, mate?
0: Good. Go ahead.
1: I'm a bus driver, and I was in the city one day driving, and this lady wanted to get to the Opera House. So I said, you just walk up Park Street. When you get to Elizabeth Street, head north and go all the way down. That'll take you down to the Opera House. And she looked at me so bewildered. I said, what's wrong? She says, it's such a male thing to say. Why don't you say left or right? I don't know if it's true, but that previous lady probably discounts what I just said, but this was her reaction. So she didn't understand why I would not say left or right.
0: That's interesting, actually, because our boss, Nick, was telling us, he reckons there's two types of people with directions, that there are people who give distance directions, go 400 metres and turn, take your first, and turn left. And there are people that give landmark directions, go to the chicken shop on the corner and turn left. And perhaps we each, you know, some people 400 metres computes better. Some people, you know, maybe a chicken shop computes better. Sally says, hitchhiking in Japan, picked up by a man on his way to post a letter, took us to our destination over 100 kilometres. Incredible. That is incredible. Owen says, I went to Tassie in the 70s to visit some friends. I had their address but no directions. I drove around Hobart looking for a garage to ask directions, as they were in Roster those days. Finally found one, showed him the address, and he said, it's across the road. That's nice. Alison, hello.
2: Hi there.
0: Hi, what happened?
2: Well, I was teaching in America for a year and at junior high school, and I realised that the kids over there could do the coordinate geometry so much easier than our kids could, because I figured out it was based on the way they address their streets. Like, I lived on North 45th Street, and somebody else lived on Southwest 71st Street.
0: Right.
2: And so when they give you a direction, they'll say, oh, when you come outside of Woolies, you turn east. Well, you couldn't say that to an Australian. You'd say, no, you turn left or right.
0: Yeah.
2: But they talk with the coordinates from the compass, and I think it's based on the way all their cities and towns, they come from the centre of the city and they work out on the circle, north, south, east, west, and get northeast and southwest and all of that stuff. And I reckon their kids seem to get it better
0: than ours. That's interesting, isn't it?
2: Yeah.
0: Yeah. I guess it works in a grid. You know, if the city's a grid.
2: It's so easy to find an address in America. All you've got to do is figure out which way the numbers run, and they run two different ways, and it's just such an easier way to do it than the way with numbers.
0: Hey, thank you very much for that, Alison. Bob, g'day.
3: Yeah, g'day.
0: G'day. What do you think?
3: I was just listening to one of your other callers, the guy that had travelled around Europe.
0: Oh.
3: And it's true. I'm from North America, and I was telling your receptionist, whatever, that in the Northern Hemisphere, your shadow always falls to the north. Growing up in the country, I was always told if you're lost, you look at your shadow, and everything always falls to the north.
0: Yep.
3: Been living in Australia for years and years, and for years and years, I got my directions back to front because Southern Hemisphere, your shadow will fall to the south.
0: Yep.
3: So, yes, yeah, I just wanted to confirm what your listener had, or what the caller had said.
0: And was there this moment of realization when you realized the shadow was going the other way?
3: Oh, yeah, yeah. I came out as an exchange student years ago, and my boss would send me out to the paddock sort of thing, you know, go north so far and da da da da.
0: Yeah, right.
3: And as you get your north and south back to front, and then east and west are out the window.
0: Yeah. That's right. Well, I'm glad you've worked it out, Bob. Thank you very much. One more quickly from Phil. G'day, Phil.
4: G'day, mate. How are you?
0: Good. Only got about 30 seconds, so what's up?
4: Yeah, was at Maroubra Junction getting a feed and just saw a guy with all his gear at the bus stop about 10:30 at night, and he looked lost. So I said to the missus, I'm going to go pick him up, and said, where are you going? He said, Maroubra Beach. I said, get in. And I drove him down there and dropped him off. That was it.
0: You're a good bloke.
4: Well, I thought he needed a hand, so I just thought, what the harm? Let's get in there.
0: Jeez, you're a nice guy. I've got to do a, Look, we've had so many good deeds this hour. Firstly, with people rescuing animals, and now.

0: now, finally, with you, Phil, that I'm feeling like a bad person. I'm going to have to do something very, very good tonight to feel good about myself after hearing from all of you and your great stories in Newcastle. You're about to hear Jenny Marchant, statewide New South Wales, Jess Maguire in the Illawarra. It's Fairly Hamilton. And in Sydney, Tom Aredi's here. G'day, mate.
1: G'day, mate. How are you?
0: Wow, I'm feeling bad.
1: You're feeling bad now because you've got so many good Samaritans out there.
0: Oh, yeah. So much. It's amazing. Good deeds everywhere.
1: Good, which is great. We have a lovely community of listeners here, don't we?
0: Yeah. That's I don't know if you're old enough to have ever used a street directory.
1: It's funny you say this. So I, what did you do before GPS?
0: Yeah.
1: I use my GPS now for everything. I've got it on my phone. I've got it in my car. I remember the Gregory's or the UBD being in there, but I probably wasn't old enough to draw. Oh, yeah, I never recall having to stop and use a UBD or something like that. Never, ever. What did you do? Did everyone have to stop everywhere?
0: Yeah, you just have to stop.
1: Or did you have it on your lap?
0: You go, okay, third on the left, second on the right, and you do that.
1: I remember
0: doing
1: that.
0: Then you pull over and do the next few steps or ask someone.
1: I remember guiding my parents to say, yeah, three streets to the left and that kind of thing. But yeah, did I ever have to stop at my age and actually use a Gregory's on the side of the road?
0: Well, you know what?
1: No, I have not had to do that.
0: I've been assuming in the car alone. But, of course, there was the friend / partner giving directions.
1: The navigator.
0: So many marriages, relationships would have ended.
1: Would have blown up because of the navigation.
0: Oh, so much.
1: I loved being the navigator. I remember using the street directory, you know, on my lap navigating for my parents and stuff. And I loved that responsibility. That was good. They still love me.
0: Yeah.
1: So it didn't.
0: We should go on a road trip, and you can take it in turns
1: with the Gregory's.
0: With the Gregory's, you can be the navigator. I'll drive, and then on the way back, we'll swap and go a different way.
1: We'll see how it goes.
0: Yeah.
1: And we'll see how our crossover chats go after that on the radio.
0: Yeah. Yeah.
1: You know what? Like, there's so much that changes around Sydney now.

0: lines and curb and guttering.
1: And roundabouts everywhere.
0: But no houses. Like, it was utterly empty. Nothing had been built.
1: Oh, there. That's where you learned how to see. You just drove through the empty streets.
0: Fantastic.
1: Great place to learn to drive.
0: Yeah.
1: Yeah.
0: But they build them all the time. So street directories would go out of date
1: really quickly. Yeah. Not a bad, better learning how to drive in that scenario than the streets of Sydney.
0: So you couldn't go to the newsagent and say, give me the 1998 Gregory's update.
1: Yeah, yeah.
0: They give you a sheet for papers and you kind of feed them in. It didn't really work like that.
1: You had to buy a brand new one. They were onto you. You couldn't just get a refill.
0: That's right.
1: Yeah, it wasn't going to work. Well, thank you for educating me. I've always, it's sad that we now rely on our phones for everything. But
0: it is, but it's so much better for this.
1: To be fair, it is so much better. Sometimes I do worry. I rely on it too heavily. I rely on it when I'm walking around. I've got my maps on when I'm walking around a suburb to find out where I am.
0: Well, you'll be very interested in, I'm not sure when we're going to do it, but we came up with the idea today. We're going to do talk back on periods of time where you haven't had a phone in the last, 10 years or so.
1: Okay,
0: when it's been broken or you lost it.
1: Oh, I find that liberating.
0: It is liberating.
1: I love not having my phone.
0: But it gets harder and harder.
1: It does, and you realise what you miss when you don't have it or when the battery goes flat or something like that.
0: Well, for me, it's money. If I don't have a phone, I never carry money.
1: So I use it to tap on and off of the bus.
0: Yeah,
1: and I tapped onto the bus, went to the shops a little while ago, dead of summer, and then the battery went flat. I had to walk 7Ks home because I couldn't get back on the bus.
0: I thought you were going to say you couldn't get off the bus.
1: I couldn't. I happily got off the bus. Tapped off, went flat.
0: Oh, dear.
1: So
0: that's
1: even
0: fantastic.
1: When you've got it and the battery's run out, it does have a huge impact, doesn't
0: it? That's cool. Hey, what are you doing on drive?
1: David Attenborough's about to turn 100.
0: Right.
1: So tomorrow.
0: Yeah.
1: So Robin Williams from The Science Show, who's interviewed him dozens of times, is going to be joining us. A new plan for Moore Park has just been unveiled as well. The planning minister will be joining us to discuss that after 3 o'clock. So quite
0: fantastic.
1: A bit coming up today.
0: Do you mean Moore Park? Like more of a park?
1: More of, it will be more of a park, actually.
0: More of a park. More of a park. That's all coming up with
1: nice
0: Tom
1: one.
0: After 3. It's 3 o'clock. News time. Have a great hour.
2: When news breaks.
3: Police are on the scene this morning and an investigation is underway into the circumstances of the shooting.
2: When you need the details.
4: Experts say the system intervenes too late and is costing workers, employers and the economy.
2: It's on 702 ABC Sydney.
5: Story with ABC News. The Greens say Labor's new East Coast gas reservation policy will do nothing to raise revenue for Australia's economy. Under the newly unveiled plan, LNG exporters will be required to supply 20% of their total exports into the domestic market from July next year. The government says the scheme will put strong downward pressure on gas prices and avert looming shortages. But Green Senator Steph Hodgins May says taxing gas exports would be more effective, despite the Prime Minister ruling it out ahead of next week.
6: Over the weekend, and it's believed hackers are asking for a ransom. It's the parent company of cloud-based learning management system Canvas that's used by almost 9,000 education institutions worldwide. Names, locations of study, email addresses, and messages between users are among the details believed to have been compromised. Instructure says it's liaising with all impacted providers.
5: An inmate has died after an alleged stabbing at a correctional facility near Wellington in the state's west. Jen McCutcheon reports.
7: Emergency services were called to the prison about 3:30 p.m. yesterday, where a 25-year-old inmate was found with stab wounds. He was treated by paramedics and taken to Orange Hospital in a critical condition, but died this morning. A 26-year-old inmate was initially charged with wounding with intent to cause grievous bodily harm before the charge was upgraded to murder following the man's death. Detectives attached to the Arana Midwestern Police District have launched an investigation with a report to be prepared for the coroner.
5: There's been a backlash from shareholders at the annual general meeting for Kyle and Jackie O's former employer, ARN, over executive pay. Here's business reporter Adelaide Miller.
8: A total of 90% of ARN shareholders voted against the remuneration report in today's annual general meeting for the media giant. That remuneration report decides the salaries of the executives, including the new CEO, whose salary is more than $1 million. Now, that's after results were shared for the company, which showed a drop of 10% in revenue from the previous financial year. And the chair, Hamish McLennan, put that down to a drop in advertisers who were willing to work with the media giant over concerns about brand safety.
5: Federal Opposition Leader Angus Taylor has confirmed former Prime Minister Tony Abbott is in the running to be the next president of the Liberal Party. Former Foreign Minister and diplomat Alexander Downer has also put his hand up to lead the party's organisational wing. Mr Taylor says he welcomes the fact that great Liberals are stepping up for the role.
9: We've got a person who I consider to be one of Australia's greatest ever foreign ministers stepping up, and of course the last Liberal leader who took government from the Labor Party, and that's Tony Abbott, who is a great Australian and a great Liberal. I know he will continue to make a very

0: gas to Australian homes that still use gas for home heating, and for the support that gas-fired power stations provide for renewables.
1: The Energy Minister Chris Bowen discussing there the so-called East Coast Gas Reservation announced today. We'll be having a chat in a moment about what that actually means. Also coming up, forgive me, a final plan has just been unveiled for Moorpark South. It's come at a New South Wales government investment of $50 million. It's a brand new park, sports fields, outdoor fitness equipment, all that sort of thing. The golf course, they're increasing the golf course offering from 9 holes to 12. The planning minister will be with us this half hour to discuss that as well. And we'll be taking a look at the life of this man.
2: To provide information to people when it wasn't available before. To offer those who want it a choice. For the American people whose thirst for understanding and a better life has made this venture possible.
1: That is Ted Turner, the founder of CNN. He has died at the age of 87. We'll be taking a look at Ted Turner's life. That and much more coming up on Drive this afternoon. Thanks for joining us. Let's see what's happening on the roads.
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1: Traffic. Jamie Wallace from the Transport Management Centre. Good afternoon.
4: Yeah, good afternoon, Thomas. At Wood Park, we had a B double broken down on the Cumberland Highway northbound, just north of Marylands Road. Now, that's just cleared in the last couple of minutes. There is some lingering delays still there, though. Out to McGrath's Hill, Ute's gone into a power pole. That's on Windsor Road, just near Pitt Town Road. Lane 1 northbound is closed with emergency services on site. Elsewhere, Concord Road's carrying a lot of traffic southbound over the Ryde Bridge into Rhodes. The motorway is not looking too bad so far this afternoon. You are getting a good outbound run from the city. Just a bit slow for the M7 southbound coming down from the Light Horse Interchange at Eastern Creek. Trains at the moment and other public transport looking good and running at or close to time. You can check the latest details at transportnsw.info or check a real-time transport app off the roads. It's livetraffic.com.
1: Good on you, Jamie. Thank you very much. This is This is 702 Drive. Thomas Ariti with you this afternoon. It is 8 minutes past three. Do you still use gas in your home? I mean, we've been talking a lot about a push towards electrification, but plenty of homes still use gas. You might be one of them. As it stands at the moment, most gas drilled in Australia is exported as liquid natural gas to buyers, including Japan and South Korea. And that means everyday Australians are often forced to pay high prices for gas, particularly those of us on the East Coast. Well, there's been a development we wanted to talk about this afternoon. The federal government has announced an East Coast gas reservation scheme, which will force energy companies to set aside gas for Australian use. It'll be put into place from July next year. Here's the Energy Minister, Chris Bowen.
0: It will ensure a modest oversupply of Australian gas use, which will ensure downward pressure on prices, but even more importantly, provide that certainty of access to Australian heavy industry, which needs gas, to Australian homes that still use gas for home heating, and for the support that gas-fired power stations provide for renewables.
1: Okay, Chris Bowen there. Western Australia has had a gas reserve for 2 decades, not so for us here in the east. So how will it work? And will it work? Will it bring down prices? Alison Reeve is the Energy and Climate Change Program Director at the Grattan Institute, who's with us now. Alison, good afternoon.
5: Good afternoon, Tom.
1: Thanks, as always, for joining us. So how will this work?
5: So what the reservation does is I guess we should explain the way that a gas gets exported, because that's kind of important for this question.
1: Yeah.
5: So a lot of our gas gets sold under long-term contracts. So these were contracts that were written sort of back in 2015 to supply a lot of gas at a particular price for a very long period of time. The reservation does not apply to these contracts if they've already been written. Where it does apply is to what's called a spot cargo. So that's when a gas exporter has a bit of extra gas and they sell that sort of opportunistically overseas. And so what the reservation is doing is saying, well, if you want to be able to send those spot cargoes overseas, you need to show that you've supplied an amount that is equivalent to 20% of that spot cargo to the domestic market before you're allowed to do it.
1: Under this plan, what we're being told, Alison, is gas companies will be forced to set aside 20% of those export volumes for domestic use. It does make me wonder, though, why has it taken so long to have an East Coast reservation scheme?
5: Yeah, I mean, look, one thing I will say about what we've seen today is that this is a reform that's been long overdue. We've had this sort of patchwork of

0: things probably since the sort of probably 2016 or so. You know, there were things that, you know, allowed the resources minister to block exports if she thought there was going to be a shortage. We've had price caps. We've had a thing called the code of conduct, which was all about how people are allowed to offer gas and contract for gas and so on. And all of that had made it a very complicated environment, both for buyers and for sellers. One thing that this does do is it takes most of that away, and it puts in place a single framework that covers that interface between the domestic market and the international market.
1: Okay, not everyone's happy about it. Gas producers, they've of course long been against this idea. This afternoon, they're saying it'll impact competition, it'll impact future investment, future gas supply as well. In your view, are those concerns legitimate?
0: I think in the short term, they're probably not, because we're not actually not

0: an increase of gas supply to the East Coast market. So it's hard to see how in the short term that's really going to impact on competition. In the longer term, the reservation is also going to apply to new contracts that are written. The thing is that most of those are not going to really come on until that. It might be that they need to show that they've got contracts in place, for example, to deliver that gas. One question that's a little bit unanswered is how that gas is actually going to reach the people who use it, because most of this export gas is in the Northern Territory and Queensland. Most of our gas demand is in Victoria and New South Wales, and there's only so much infrastructure there to move the gas around. And that's a little bit of an unsolved piece of the puzzle at the moment.
1: Alison Reeve is with this Energy and Climate Change Program Director at the Grattan Institute. It's 3:15 on 702 ABC Sydney. Alison, I want to ask you about one point that Chris Bowen made, or I guess an argument he made for doing this. He says a reservation scheme will put downward pressure on prices. I feel like he hasn't been too specific there. What impact do you expect this will have on prices?
0: I think the impact

0: prices that we are paying in the domestic market at the moment. Prices are not, they're not too bad in the domestic market at the moment, but the real test is going to be over winter because that's when our demand is really high because it's cold. And it's also when the export demand is really high because in North Asia, it's very hot and humid and they use more gas to run all their air conditioning.
1: Can you explain, we've been talking about, I guess the length of time it's taken for the East Coast to have a reservation scheme. Can you explain why WA has had a scheme like this, since 2006, but not the East Coast?
0: No, I can't actually. I don't think there's a clean reason for it other than that, I guess I'm hesitant to say, oh, the WA government were great and foresighted and everything because their reservation actually has a lot of problems in it. That means it's not particularly well designed. And while they haven't run out of gas and they have had low prices, in some ways that's been good luck rather than good management. I think what happened on the East Coast was that there was a reluctance to interfere with the market once it was established, which meant we kind of got these sort of stepwise piecemeal things that kept being done one on top of the other rather than kind of biting the bullet, which full credit to the government, they have decided to do now and actually do it properly.
1: I mean, we know petrol prices have been impacted by the Middle East war. What about gas prices?
0: Not so much in Australia. So the price in the international price has gone up by quite a bit, but the Australian price has been pretty muted. It's possible that some of that is because the gas industry was looking at, this reservation being developed and also the idea that there might be a gas tax, and perhaps they decided it would be politic to offer the gas to the market at a lower price. But it's also because we're in the shoulder season at the moment when prices don't tend to be as high at this time of year anyway.
1: Okay, Alison, thanks for helping us to understand it. Appreciate your time.
0: No worries at all, Tom.
1: Good on you. Thanks a lot. Alison Reeve there, the Energy and Climate Change Program Director at the think tank, the Grattan Institute. In the wake of that announcement today, this afternoon from the federal government, an East Coast gas reservation scheme forcing energy companies to set aside gas for Australian use, and it'll be in place from July next year.
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5: 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It's going to change even more.
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1: Jeremy's texted in off the back of our gas chat. Here's a thought, Thomas. How about they sell the gas to us first at a fair price, then export what's left to make a profit? Thanks for that, Jeremy. The number to call, 1-300-222-702-0467-922-702 is the number to text. It is 18 minutes past 3. Thomas Ariti with you on 702 ABC Sydney Drive this afternoon. Are you a golfer? What's your favourite golf course in Sydney? Golf courses are in a bit of an enviable position, aren't they? So much land in a city where land is hard to come by. Well, the New South Wales government has just released the final plan for a park and a public golf course at Moore Park South. It comes 6 months after community consultation. And look, there have been growing concerns in the community about what the final plans would be. This comes after a $50 million New South Wales government investment. And what we know now is this. The golf course will be 12 holes. There'll be a 20-hectare park as well. And it'll include, things like new pathways, entry points, a fenced off-leash dog area, and a plan to minimise tree loss by relocating the sports field. This plan has just been released. Work is set to start in July. And the Planning Minister, Paul Scully, is with us now. Minister, good afternoon.
6: Good afternoon, Tom. Good to be with you.
1: Thanks for joining us. For people who might not be aware of where we're talking about, where is Moore Park South and what's there at the moment?
6: Yeah, so Moore Park South is where the Moore Park Golf Course is. It's surrounded by Anzac Parade, South Dowling Street, Daisy Avenue. People would be familiar with that part of the world. I think they'd be more familiar with the large black chain link fence as they see as they drive down South Dowling Street is probably what they are familiar with. Seeing a bit of green space on the other side, but being tantalising close, but unavailable to the general public. But that will change.
1: So I'm not a golfer, right? Forgive my naivety. Why are we going for 12 holes?
6: Well, what we did was we worked with Golf New South Wales.

0: Hills and a really internationally recognised golf course architect in Harley Cruz to configure and what would turn out to be a good golf offering for players. Now, obviously, players and they had expressed their preference for an 18-hole course. That wasn't possible to do with the government's desire to see a 20-hectare park created in that area. So the option was at least 9 holes was going to be there. But when everyone started having a look at this a bit more closely, they thought, you know, we can reconfigure this as a 12-hole course, get a better golfing outcome out of it. This is in addition to the expansion of the driving range that will be there and the mini golf offering. So basically it was about getting a better playing experience for golfers.
1: So the government sort of worked with this designer to fit those extra 3 holes into the same sized area. Is that right? It won't take
0: exactly
1: up more space.
0: Right. No, it doesn't take up more space. We still deliver a 20-hectare park as we promised because that is one of the most densely populated parts, not only of Sydney, but of the country. So that'll be delivered alongside a reconfigured golf offering, which that will offer a 12-hole par 45 course.
1: Will the golf community be happy with 12 holes, particularly if they're being squeezed in the same space?
0: Oh, look, I think the way it's been described to me, and like you, I'm not a regular golfer, but I do play, well, play is a stretch, I think, but I do get on the course occasionally, let's call it that.
1: Yeah.
0: But the way this has been designed and the work that Harley has done with Golf New South Wales, with the Greater Sydney Parklands team, they believe that there will be a better golf offering for people. It improves the flow of play. It has some challenging holes and a mix of holes. And obviously, if you just measure it, is 12 holes better than 9 based on a complete number, then the higher number in this case would be better.
1: You do a 9-hole game or an 18-hole game, right? Is a 12-hole game a thing? Sorry, once again, I'm not a golfer.
0: Yeah, no. 12 holes is an emerging model that's being adopted across a lot of redevelopment and purpose courses, not only domestically but also internationally. And it's what it's aimed to do is address some of the participation challenges of golf, offering a sort of shorter and more accessible round, which requires less time to play. It reduces the land that's involved, obviously, in this case, the maintenance costs, the resource demands, and the like. It's helping make golf a bit more achievable and accessible for a broader range of players.
1: What about people questioning the need to have 12 at all, rather than more public space, or at least some space for affordable housing?
0: Yeah, well, it was never the government's plan to put housing on that site. This was about making sure that those who are living in that area, and we're talking by 2041, we're talking nearly 800,000 people in a 5-kilometre radius of there. So it was about making sure that they've got a backyard, in a sense, to recreate. So this will have some pathways for running, for walking, cycling, fenced off-leash dog area to make sure the fur babies have got somewhere to go, which importantly, that'll be one of the first things in terms of the initial activations. We're also we've got in the plan, the delivery plan, a full-size community sporting field, some multi-purpose sporting courts, fitness equipment, the large outlight, the lighting, the food space for food kiosks, toilets, and the like.
1: Okay, I've got to ask, Minister. There was an article in the paper this morning saying that 6 months after the community was consulted on the plans, the government was refusing to say why a feedback report hadn't serviced. You might have seen the articles in the Telegraph.
0: But then this
1: came out a few hours later. Has the government suddenly released this in response to that public pressure, or is this coincidental?
0: Well, people might claim victory. This is coincidental. It's we had intended to release it today, but you know, obviously you can't reveal those things when you're answering questions from other media outlets in advance.
1: Okay, now it's a 20-hectare park. You mentioned there the golf course, the other amenities that'll be a part of it. What about the public transport connections? How do people get there?
0: Yeah, so we'll continue to work with transport. You know, these things weren't ever built in a day. We'll continue to work with transport to make sure it's accessible. And working through that. But what we're delivering is exactly what we said, a new 20-hectare park with the amenities for both formal and informal recreation, the opportunities for activation, as well as maintaining a golf offering, or in this case, expanding a golf offering. Just on that golf, Tom, there has

0: to be some work, obviously, to reconfigure a course. But what we have committed to is to keeping at least a nine-hole course running while ever that work's being done.
1: Can I just ask you as well, while I've got you there, Paul Scully, we heard from the Premier, Chris Minns, the other day, sort of expressing concern about what was described as insane community consultation rules. He wants to cut community consultation and environmental red tape from infrastructure projects such as new hospitals, etc. Well, isn't community consultation important?
0: Community consultation is, but at the moment we're going through a process of a new community participation plan because there's more than 100 of them in existence across various local government areas. So in the reforms that the that achieved the almost universal support of the Parliament last year, one of the things in that, or two elements that affect what the Premier was saying, was one of the things was a single community participation plan on planning issues. So so everyone knows the rules and they're the same, so they're not literally different from one side of the street to the other like they are at the moment. The other thing is proportionality in assessment, and this is making sure that you're looking at things that you need to look at in the right amount of detail to make those assessments. So I don't think it'd be a misinterpretation of what the Premier said to say there'd be none, but it is about what is a reasonable amount given what you're doing. And in that case, he was talking about a lift at a train station. Now, I think most people would think a lift at a train station to replace stairs, something I've campaigned for in my own electorate over many years, is a good thing. And working through that shouldn't take thousands of pages of documentation when we're talking about adding an amenity to an existing structure.
1: Okay, we'll leave it there. Paul Scully, thanks for joining us. Appreciate it.
0: Thanks, Tom. Appreciate your time.
1: That is the Planning Minister of New South Wales, Paul Scully, discussing these new plans for Moor Park South that have just been unveiled this afternoon. All right, golfers, what do you think? 12 holes. Is that the perfect length for a round of golf? Is 9 too short? Is 18 too long? Are you a regular at Moor Park Golf Course? What do you think about these plans? It's now, I mean, the plan originally during the consultation process was 9. It's now 12, as we heard there from the minister. 12 holes, but in the same space, in the same area. 1-300-222-702 is the number to call. Tony in Penshurst, you're a golfer. Good afternoon.
2: I am a golfer. Thanks, Thomas. Yes, and I have played Moor Park. It's a lovely inner city golf course. 12 holes, I can live with that. It's because we need a bit more, sharing for everybody. And especially in the city, there's not much green space available already. But, I agree. It's prime real estate.
1: So you're saying you're a golfer, you love playing the course, but you do agree that we should free up more green space for everyone to share and enjoy?
2: I think so, because there's not a lot of golfers walking around the golf course during the day, really, when you think about it. Mm. There are a lot of people on the weekends. It gets really busy. But, yeah, there's so many hectares on Moor Park. We should share it a little bit.
1: Yeah, no.
2: 12 holes, I think it's a good compromise.
1: It's a good compromise. You know, not better than 9, not as good as 18. Perhaps a good middle ground. Good on you, Tony. Thanks for the call, mate.
2: Thanks a lot, Thomas.
1: Cheers.
2: Thanks,
1: Tony at Penshurst there. John at Epping, are you a golfer? How do you feel about this?
3: Oh, good afternoon, Tom.
1: G'day.
3: Thanks for taking this topic on. Yes, I'm a regular golfer and I've played at that course quite a few times. It's not my home course, but I've played there. My point, though, is that this course has been there for much longer than the units have been there. Mm. And where was the developers being asked to create their own green space? Why should the golfers have to create the green space for the developers? I mean, I think it's unfair in that context that the developers can do whatever they like to build completely on the land and there's no accounting for infrastructure. And this is sort of an age-old issue that keeps on coming up with development in Sydney, that where is the infrastructure? Where's the schools? Where's the green space?
1: Oh, I completely agree with that.
3: But different.
1: Is it not the case, though, John, with respect that the land is going to be for open space? It's going to be for green space, not chewed up by developers for apartments. It's going to go to more parkland.
3: Yeah, but why did the developers not create their own green space for the units that they constructed?
1: I see. You're saying that the golf course has got to sacrifice the green space when the developers should have done it on the land that they were building on.
3: And this is going to be an issue as the state and federal governments are doing a lot more property development.

0: Where's going to be the green space that they create? There's more golf courses going to go as a result of this, and other green spaces and ovals and whatever. This is the thin end of the wedge point, Tom.
1: I see your point, John. And as you say, the New South Wales government, a very ambitious housing target, so we'll continue to follow it. Thanks for your call, mate. Take care.
0: Thank you.
1: Cheers. Bye-bye. John at Epping with us there. Michael in Basin View. How do you feel about this? Should it be left as a golf course? What do you think about the plans?
2: Yeah, I agree with the previous call. It should be left as a golf course. There's too much development. We don't have the infrastructure, and greedy developers are getting in, cashing in on the act at the expense of the environment. And

0: In half to nine, is 12 a decent compromise?
1: Not really. I'm a crappy golfer anyway, but it doesn't matter to me. But I think I'm more for keeping the beautiful green space and the golf course. And if you want to have a game of golf, do so. But developers shouldn't be, stiff-arming the government and the population into getting their way.
0: Okay, Michael, thanks for your thoughts. Appreciate it. Michael there in Basin View, a self-confessed crappy golfer, but still a golfer who would like to keep it left as a golf course. I think, important to note the point there that Paul Scully made. We're talking about other parkland here, a 20-hectare park around this golf course, new pathways, entry points, a fenced-off, dog area, minimising tree loss by relocating the sports field. That sort of stuff is happening as well. But what do you reckon, 12 holes? Is that the perfect length for a round of golf? 1-300-222-702. It is 29 to 4.
2: 702 ABC Sydney.
0: Traffic. Jeff Wallace at ATN. Good afternoon.
3: Thomas, good afternoon. Alexandria, a car into a shop front. It's a coffee shop. That's affecting McEvoy Street, westbound Lane 1, just past Fountain Street. McGrath's Hill, a crash, northbound Windsor Road, Mulgrave Road. And the Rowland just clearing a broken down truck. There are delays. Camden Valley Way, Fairwater Drive, southbound. I'm Jeff Wallace with ATN.
0: Good on you, Jeff. Thank you very much.
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0: It is time for some news headlines. Adam Storey, good afternoon.
5: Afternoon, Thomas. 13 women and children linked to Islamic State fighters are expected to land in Australia later this afternoon, with one flight landing in Sydney, the other in Melbourne. Australian Federal Police Commissioner Chrissy Barrett has warned that some individuals will be arrested and face charges when they arrive. The federal government says gas companies will have to set aside 20% of their exports for the domestic market from July next year. The government says the reservation policy will not affect existing contracts, and countries that rely on Australian gas have been consulted with. And tributes are being paid to the US media mogul Ted Turner, who's died at the age of 87. He founded CNN, the world's first 24-hour news channel, in 1980. More news at 4.
0: We'll be having a chat about Ted Turner a little bit later on the program. Thanks, Adam. I'm looking outside the window here in Parramatta Square, and it's blowing a gale. The trees are just moving around like you wouldn't believe. Pretty chilly as well. I haven't read these numbers out for a while. 16 at the moment in the city, 15 in Camden, 16 in Gosford, 9 in Katoomba, 16 in Parramatta Square. There you go. 15 in Penrith and 15 in Cronulla.

0: top of 22 in the CBD and 21 in Penrith. Sunny. But once again, those westerly winds up to 20 kilometres an hour, they will ease off. They're becoming light in the evening and into the weekend, much the same. A top of 22 in the city and 22 in Penrith. Sunny with light winds.
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0: So those current temperatures that are red, I should point out, they're without the wind chill. And it's windy. It's a lot colder in the wind as well. The apparent temperature in Richmond right now is -2. That's the feels-like temperature with the wind chill. -2. We might see some snow in the Blue Mountains a little bit later on as well. Quite unusual for me to be saying that on the 7th of May. Could we further up the mountains? I don't know. Let us know if you see anything. Is it how's the wind where you are as well? 1-300-222-702. But went out for lunch here in Parramatta a little bit earlier, and it was the first time in a while I had to grab my jacket to head outside. Thanks for this text. Very cold and breezy in Cronulla. I just had a bowl of hot homemade soup. That's great, Liz. Thank you very much. We're having a chat about golf courses as well. Jeremy says, what's the matter with this government? Centennial Park is right next door. Why ruin a golf course when a massive park is so close? Jeremy says. From Tony in Penrith, hi Thomas, the minister's statement, so the residents have a backyard, sums it up. There are no backyards anymore. Sydney is overdeveloped, and the erosion of what was the Australian way of life will have dire health consequences for generations to come. Craig in Lane Cove, thanks for your text. Chatswood Golf Course is about to reopen as a 12-hole course, reconfigured from 18 holes as well. So there you go. The minister was right on that point, that there seems to be a growing trend here to move to 12-hole courses. Pete in Belrose, good afternoon. How do you feel about this?
4: Oh, look, I'd hate to think, firstly, hi. G'day. But I'd hate to think that there's a trend towards 12-hole golf courses. I mean, it's ludicrous. I mean, I've played Moore Park many times, and, you know, in reality, cities with a true inner-city public 18-hole golf courses are surprisingly rare. Mm. You've got Sydney, Melbourne, which has got Albert Park. You've got Singapore, Tokyo, and Cape Town, right? They really are the only cities in the world where you can realistically stay in the city and play a full public course. That's the key, public, right?
0: Yeah, yeah.
4: Moore Park was for the public. I know, I realise that they're still going to be retaining it for the public and stuff, but as a golfer, I mean, you don't play 12 holes.
0: Can you do 12 and another 6 to equal 18? Because someone's just texted in suggesting that.
4: Oh, I mean, really, put that person down. That's ludicrous. You know, I mean, you know, handicaps exist. And when you play 9 holes, you put your score in and they hold it there. And if it's still within, you haven't played 9 holes within 20 rounds, that 9 hole disappears and doesn't count towards your handicap. But if you play another round of 9, they then add the 2 together. No one's ever doing 12. And you can't add 6 and end up with, you know, 12 and 18.
0: Yeah, it doesn't work like that.
4: It's just such a shame because it's a public golf course that a lot of people use, you know, and during COVID,
0: yeah,
4: you know, and God forbid we have another global epidemic like that, but golf was one of the few sports that carried on.
0: Yeah, well, you get out in the open space. Hey, Pete, it's great to hear the opinion of a golfer on this, so we appreciate your call. Thank you, mate.
4: Okay.
0: Good on you. Pete there in Belrose, as we heard, opposed to the changes. We've had another text here from another Peter. Thomas, not if you want to compete on other 18-hole courses. The way handicaps work, it pays if your home course is difficult, especially when you visit other courses. Also, there's a thing called the ACR, which is the Australian Course Rating, and that is for 18 holes, Peter says. So if you've got a public course that's just 12 holes, doesn't work. There are a lot of Peters that are into golf this afternoon. Peter in Bondi Junction, good afternoon.
5: Good afternoon. Thanks for taking my call.
0: Thanks, mate. How do you feel about this?
5: Well, I'm dismayed, to say the least, in as much as the development's been happening around the Zetland area. It's just been all high-rise and no consideration of any natural parkland by the developers at all. The concept of chewing up Moore Park, which I've played on regularly,

just bizarre. It's a great course. And not only that, if they want more greenery for the for people's backyards, people forget that, as one of your earlier callers said, Centennial Park is just up the road. It's a huge area that you can do everything: bike rides, skateboard, walk your dog, throw feed the swans, and it's just to me, it's just ludicrous. It's the government kowtowing to.

0: development pressure. The Moorpark is used regularly by golfers. It's a good, great course to play on. And the pretext of having backyard, I think it's just for the fact that I think I understand the Lord Mayor of Sydney's kids live in that new high
1: park rather than ruining a great true centennial park. Not everyone golfs. From this listener, happy about some of the golf course being returned to public land. Notice how all the people calling in opposing this are all older white men, not future Australians. That's the word of the listener and not me, but thanks for your text. Julian Ranwick does make this point, though. The Moorpark Golf Course is one of only two public golf courses in the eastern suburbs. The other is Ranwick at Malabar. All the other golf courses in the east require a private membership, whereas Moorpark is book your time and turn up. Additionally, the Moorpark area is within a very easy walk to Centennial Park and the Ranwick Racecourse. How about we cut the Ranwick Racecourse in half to accommodate a dog walking park? The horses can run around a smaller track more times, Julie in Ranwick says. And look, a really good point about the public golf course. There are some very, very elite exclusive golf courses in that part of Sydney. Let's not forget, we do have a lot of people who are texting in saying this is really first world problem stuff now. And I appreciate you making that point. Andrew in Eleanora Heights has this question. If it's a 12-hole course, do you have to wait longer to go to the 19th hole and have a post-round beer? Good question, Andrew. I'm not a golfer. Wrong person to ask. Andrew in Lilyfield, good afternoon.
2: Oh, g'day, Tom. How are you?
1: Good, thanks, mate. What are your views on this?
2: Oh, I just think we need to maybe look at a feasibility study or an impact study and, you know, how many people play golf there compared to how many people, you know, play other sports or walk their dog or, you know, want to be able to walk around and sit in the sunshine and enjoy it. I am against, you know, property developers not, you know, adding green spaces. But, I mean, if you're allowed to have dogs in 120 apartments, well, then they're never going to have a big enough green space to, you know, do all their pooping.
1: Yeah, right. So you're saying open parkland over golf balls, Andrew?
2: Well, yeah, exactly. Unless you open up the golf course at certain times to, you know, to general population who don't play golf.
1: Yeah.
2: I can't see that happening.
1: Hey, Greg. Yeah, it's that's the thing. We do have a lot of people texting in saying, "Well, you know, hang on. There's a lot of people who don't golf. What about the people who want more green space in a city that is losing increasingly its green space?" Andrew.
2: Yeah, exactly. And I have full disclosure. I'm not a golfer, but yeah. I know lots of golfers, and all the ones I know. Go to Moorpark when they can't get a tea time elsewhere.
1: Yeah, no, good point. Hey, thanks for calling in. Appreciate it.
2: No worries.
1: Andrew at Lilyfield there. Yeah, the public aspect of this is something that a lot of people are pointing out. I think it's really important. Tim says, no parks created in Zetland. Rubbish. Half a dozen new parks were created there. Richard says, Thomas, I'd be happy with one hole. It could be called the 9th or the 18th, a couple of swings and into the clubhouse for a few coldies. Good on you, Richard. From this listener, OMG, Thomas, I think listening to the radio, I've just discovered there's another new level above and beyond first world problems, and it's called golfer problems. From Tim, hi, Thomas, Warringah Golf Course on the Northern Beaches is possibly also in line for the chop. Plans made a little while ago by the Northern Beaches Council were to reduce it to 9 holes, converting the other 9 to playing fields and open space. I'm a golfer on the Northern Beaches, and I don't really have a problem with that. Thanks, Tim. I thought you were actually going to say you took exception to that, but you don't have a problem with that. So we appreciate you sharing that. Hey, look, I've also been talking about the weather. It really is blowing a gale outside, pretty chilly.

0: Minus two. That's the feels-like temperature with the wind chill. How about that? Scott, thanks for your text. Eight here in Little Hartley, Thomas. Strong wind as well. So apparently the temp a lot lower. Yeah, I would have thought in Little Hartley it'd be a lot lower than eight at the moment, Scott. Thank you for your text. And look, thoughts to you and your community up there in Little Hartley with the closure of the Great Western Highway right near the town there. I hope things are going well where you are. Caroline, thanks for your text as well. Hi, Thomas. Just driving through on my way to Sydney. It's 6 degrees, but feels like zero in Lithgow. Sunny, no sign of snow, but just windy. Caroline, thanks a lot. Take care. Don't forget to detour up the Darling Causeway when you're on your way towards Sydney through Lithgow there. Wow, a passionate response from people into golf or otherwise this afternoon. Keep them coming. I'd love to hear from you. 1-300-222-702.
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0: time to talk tech news. And someone who's only ever heard that song on this segment is Lee Stark, the founder and editor of the tech news website pickit.com.au, who's here in the studio today. G'day, Lee. How are you?
1: I'm fine. I'm so happy to be here, honestly.
0: It's great to put a face to the name, actually.
1: For both of us,
0: like, we're now currently, well, obviously, for people who don't know, we often talk over the phone to be a couple of metres away. It's great to have you in here, so thank you very much.
1: It's surreal. I'm so happy to be here.
0: What do you think about our theme song?
1: Oh, my gosh. You saw me. I was dancing to it.
0: You were dancing to it. I can vouch.
1: It's not good dancing, but I was dancing.
0: Gave it a go. Yeah. You gave it a go, but it was good. So you're genuinely enthusiastic. I can vouch for that. Now, what I love about this, there's a day for everything these days, right?
1: Yes.
0: Including passwords. It is World Password Day today. But this one's actually useful. What's this all about? We're a bit slack with our passwords, aren't we?
1: I think anyone who's been on the web since the past 10 or 15 years has bad passwords. I have bad passwords, and I am not supposed to. So this whole day is about trying to get people to understand that, yes, everyone has bad passwords. The point is to somehow make them better. So to be aware that there are breaches, there are attacks. It's through no fault of your own. You just need to do little things to make them better. So a good example of that is switching multi-factor on. That's not a password protection per se, but it means that your password's no longer the last line of defense.
0: That's the two-factor authentication thing we think about, right? So it sends a code to your mobile
1: phone
0: as well.
1: That's right. It turns your phone. It's sort of like an extra pass key. So it's kind of like an extra gateway guardian. Another great option is to just use the password manager that comes with your phone. Every password is supposed to be unique. That is a hassle. That is a problem. No one ever does that. Mm. But the password managers built into your phone often sync to your computer. So if you have an Android device, it syncs to Chrome regardless of what you're on. And if you have an iPhone, the Passwords app works on Mac OS as well.
0: I've got a bit, so I use that, right? Like you got your iPhone, for example, it automatically generates this super strong password that'll work. It saves it in the device.
1: Yep.
0: But the problem is it's complete gibberish. It's like, you know, 20 characters long or whatever. The issue is the risk there, though, if you want to sign on to something on another computer. You have no idea what that password is.
1: So you can still obviously take out that on your phone and actually go in and look at it directly. You can actually click the actual password, look for it on the app, and if you had to log in on a different computer, you can dig it out of your phone quite easily. That's why we recommend password managers on devices. Some cost money, but the ones that come with Android and iPhone are free.
0: So give me an example of a bad password. What are some of the worst passwords, Lee?
1: Well, I can tell you that the worst passwords are literally 123456789. If you can believe it, they're still actually accepted. Some people use admin, some people use password 123. In Australia, one of the most common ones is Jolly Joel, and I literally have no idea.
0: Jolly
1: why.
0: Joel?
1: Yeah.
0: What is that all about?
1: I don't know. It seems to be just someone remembering a word. If you're trying to come up with a good password tip, and it can be really difficult, take a phrase you like I love ABC Radio, and then start modifying the letters to make it your own cipher. So turn an A into an AT. And that way you've got a basic starting phrase, That's your really complex password. And then for every service, put two little letters on the end, an exclamation mark, to make it specific. So if you had to log into Facebook, it would be that strange ABC radio password with ABC or with FB at the end, an exclamation mark. That way, each version of the password is unique.
0: Because increasingly you do have to use punctuation, don't you? Like an exclamation point or a question mark, stuff like that.
1: It's because they're harder to break. You should also use a capital letter and at least one or two numbers, but the punctuation is more difficult to break, which is why so much gibberish passwords actually do have punctuation in them.
0: How do you

0: Oh, if you've got a bad password.
1: Your browser will tell you automatically. You can also punch your email address into something like Have I Been Pwned, which is an Australian website that actually checks whether you've been a part of breaches. But it's quite obvious. If you can read it and it makes sense, you've got a bad password.
0: Yeah, fair enough. Do you think that we're... Because once upon a time, you could just put admin and password or, you know, your name and your postcode or something like that. Do you reckon we're getting better or technology is getting better at detecting a bad one?
1: Technology is getting better. It's also replacing it. Passwords will be an antique very soon. We're starting to move to the concept of pass keys, which basically turns your phone, because you never leave its side, you're turning your phone into the password. So it's better than multi-factor because you have to authorize the password by just tapping the side.
0: Are there privacy or sort of data concerns with doing that, with getting your phone to generate all these passwords and storing them in the password wallet within the device?
1: It's stored to your account. The only way to break back into that account again would be you'd have to authorize someone else, and it's usually protected by another form of two-factor or three-factor. So while there's a temporary risk, it's not a huge one.
0: I've just got a text in here, Lee. If we use Password Manager on our phone, what happens if our phone gets stolen?
1: If your phone gets stolen, well, hopefully you've got some sort of protection over it. You can also, so if you've got protection, you've got a PIN code, if you enter it three times, it'll lock someone out anyway. If they know your PIN code, they can theoretically open the password app, but most of them don't. Most are still locked to Face ID or an extra password. If you set that your phone is stolen, it'll lock it out anyway.
0: Oh, so your password wallet can't just be unlocked, because I think mine unlocks with my face, but it's a separate PIN number, is it?
1: Correct. So your PIN number still has to unlock your phone if you don't have someone's face.
0: Yeah.
1: And on an iPhone, it's not just a picture of someone's face, it fires little dots over your face and measures the 3D depth perception of your face. So you've got to be quite complex about it.
0: Wow, there you go. So World Password Day, what do people do on this day? What is this all about? They celebrate passwords?
1: Well, I could send you the cake, but it's password protected, mate. it's mostly people like me going out there and saying, hey, change your password. Just do something. You can change your password any day. You don't need a World Password Day for it, much like how you don't need a Star Wars Day to celebrate Star Wars.
0: Yeah.
1: It's just another day for us to say, please change your password.
0: And we were celebrating the 4th of May the other day, of course.
1: Yeah.
0: Very, very topical time to do that. Actually, when should you, how often should you change your password?
1: If your password is bad, you should change it immediately. If your password's not, there's no risk to really change it on any service. It's only when there's a data breach. As I said, we're heading towards the idea of a passwordless future, which uses things like passwords or passkeys, or I've got a physical passkey right here that's actually a tiny USB key.
0: That thing.
1: So this is called a YubiKey, and it's basically a little device that only stores passwords that computers give it. And so if I want to log into something, I stick it in the device, just like a USB key, and I tap that little gold button on the front.
0: No way.
1: And it unlocks everything. So that's another option as well.
0: So everyone, it looks like a USB stick that is sort of attached to Lee's key ring. So if you plug that into the US, is it a USB connection?
1: It's a USB, connection. I could plug that into the bottom of my phone and decide to log into a service.
0: And you press a gold button on it.
1: I just press a little gold label on it, and then it's ready. It stores everything over. So these exist. They're about $40, $50. It's the physical version of a passkey in a world where we're going to digital versions as well.
0: I would expect nothing less than Lee Stark to have a password key on his key ring.
1: Of course, so right?
0: I'm impressed. Hey, we've been through movie awards season, just to some other news, and there's some interesting news from the Oscars I wanted to ask you about. The use of AI will not be allowed to win an Academy Award now. Is that right? What's going on?
1: This is great. So everyone likes talking about AI, but not everyone likes it. That's fair. There's an AI actor coming out. There's an AI version of Val Kilmer coming out in the movie because he passed away. And so they brought him back to life with AI. And so there was a question, would he be able to win an Oscar? And the answer is no, because the Oscars have said no one who is made with AI can win, which is good for actors and actresses. They've also said that screenwriters using AI are also ineligible. So the whole approach is to make creation of creative content in general all about a human. And so this whole move means that if you are using AI aggressively as part of the movie making experience, you will no longer be able to win an Oscar.
0: Just on the password thing, so Tim said, what's so annoying is having two email addresses. Google wants to save your password to your Gmail address, even though you use a Microsoft email account for most logins.
1: Okay, so that has to do with Authenticator usually. So if you're using an authentication service like Authenticator, you might be saving it to the Microsoft version. You can choose. You don't actually have to. So if you've got an Android phone or you've got, depending on the browser you're using, you might choose also to save it to Google's version. It's really just pick the one you're comfortable with.
0: Richard's texted in saying, Thomas, apparently Blink-182 is one of the most popular passwords.
1: It's up there.
0: Perhaps
1: it's crazy.
0: It is for our punk rock fans out
1: there. It makes sense
0: when
1: you think about it. It's letters and numbers put together.
0: If you do a capital B in particular as well.
1: That's still insecure.
0: Fair enough. No exclamation points in that one. Ross says, I have a passkey app in my phone. Is that a good thing to use? It seems to tell me if I have compromised or weak passwords.
1: Yeah, so same sort of thing. So anyone who's got a passkey app or an authenticator app or even just a password service will tell you that based off what you've put into it. As I said, though, your browser will also do that. The passwords app on your iPhone will do it. It's very easy to find out whether you've got compromised or insecure passwords. Compromised password just means your account has been found as part of a breach, and that Have I Been Pawned website will also tell you that as well.
0: We've had a text. You know, a friend had her phone stolen from her backpack while on holiday in Greece. Mm. Her phone was hacked and money stolen from her bank account. I believe this was an Apple phone. How could this have happened?
1: It could have happened if she had very weak PIN protection, or if she didn't have any PIN protection whatsoever. So a lot of people actually use really basic PINs, or they've been monitored. If you use something like a 1234 or something like that, it's very easy to break. Alternatively, they might have gained access to her account by phishing. That does happen as well.
0: From this listener, hi Tom, I'm originally from the UK. Our postcodes are letters and numbers. I use my in the UK they are. They're a combination.
1: Right.
0: I use my old home postcode plus an add-on as a password. According to a chart on passwords, it would take about 10 million attempts to break it. Does that sound strong?
1: Yes, that's quite strong. Anything that's over 5 attempts is strong, because at 5 you get locked out.
0: That's a very good point, actually. Yeah. We need to be careful that you do sort of need to be aware of that. It's not a password you're going to mess up numerous times.
1: No.
0: You get locked out of your own devices.
1: You can, and so I'm dealing with sort of a deceased parent. I can't gain access to his phone because no one was ever given it. And in that instance, you're locked out completely. There's not much you can do. So if you have parents in that sort of situation or anyone you need, make sure someone writes down the passcode or PIN code somewhere.
0: Okay. Happy World Password Day. Thank you. Oh, we've got an update on that. I just looked it up again. It would take 10 million years to break my password, the UK password.
1: Depends on the type of computer you have. Some computers are faster than others.
0: I knew you'd have a qualification of that. Happy World Password Day.
1: Thank you, mate, for spreading the
0: word about the passwords. And look, Luke, I did hear about your loss recently with your father. So, look, thoughts are with you, and thank you very much.
1: Thank you for having me today.
0: Appreciate it. It's great to have you in the studio. Lee Stark there, the founder and the editor of the tech news website, picker.com.au. Chatting tech news with us here in the studio.
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0: It's 3 minutes to 4 here on 702 ABC Sydney. I love that Blink-182 is one of the most popular passwords. If you don't know what I'm talking about.

That is Blink 182, an American punk rock band. So there you go, one of the most popular passwords, complete with a capital B and a 182, but Lee thinks Nups.

0: for wildlife and open green spaces used by all sorts of people for passive exercise. Moor Park Golf Course occupies a small part of the green space in that area that extends from Paddington to Randwick and Kensington. From Malcolm, he says, regarding the golf and ageism correction, I don't believe that presumptions, ageist and sexist comments about golf and older white men should get airtime. I hope this does, though. I'm a non-golfer. Good point, Malcolm. It relates to some text that I was reading out earlier. And yet, look, I have some young friends who are absolutely into the game of golf. Suzanne says, almost every weekend, Moor Park is taken over by groups playing football and pushing out those who are walking dogs or exercising. Moor Park Golf Course is barely used during the week, apart from the driving range. We were talking about the new plans that have just been unveiled for Moor Park South, a 12-hole golf course. Now, after the news, we're going to take you to the electorate of Farrer. Of course, the by-election coming up soon this weekend. Very interesting context there. We'll take you there next. It is 4 o'clock. Thanks very much for joining us. And after the chat about Farrer, we're going to have a chat about Ted Turner, the founder of CNN, who has died at the age of 87. The media mogul who made news available whenever required. That is coming up as well.
1: Adam Story with ABC News. The Department of Foreign Affairs and Trade says it never asked the Syrian government to delay the return of a group of Australian women and children with links to ISIS. In a statement, a DFAT spokesperson says DFAT officials have not had any contact with Syrian officials about the Australian women and children. That appears to contradict statements issued by a Syrian government official that the Australian government was the deciding factor in the departure of the ISIS brides from Syria. However, it's not clear whether Home Affairs or any other Australian government agency has been in contact. The state government is urging the Coalition and Greens to back controversial sentencing reforms aimed at stopping serious offenders using good character references in court. The Premier says the proposed changes would deliver some measure of justice for victims of crime, accusing opponents of gutting the bill with amendments. The government argues the reforms were recommended by the Sentencing Council and former Supreme Court Judge Peter McClellan. Chris Minn says victims' families are being let down.
2: You only have to speak to the families of those who had their loved ones killed to say that the good character reference after a shocking crime is a slap in the face for their suffering.
1: A Jewish community leader has told the Royal Commission into Anti-Semitism she was shocked by what she called a silence among feminists in Australia after the October 7 attack. Linda Ben-Menashe from the National Council of Jewish Women of Australia told the inquiry, October 7 has had a profound and personal impact on her. United Nations officials in 2024 found there were reasonable grounds to believe conflict-related sexual violence occurred at several locations during Hamas's attack on Israel. Ms. Ben-Menashe told the commission there has been little solidarity for her and other Jewish Australians since then.
3: The silence of feminists in this country, which has been referred to, the silence of many people that I knew and grew up with about that event, the fact that I had, at that point, my son had been living in Israel for quite some time.
1: An inmate has died after an alleged stabbing at a correctional facility near Wellington in the state's west. Emergency services were called to the prison yesterday afternoon where a 25-year-old inmate was found with stab wounds. He was treated by paramedics and taken to Orange Hospital in a critical condition but died this morning. A 26-year-old inmate was initially charged with wounding with intent to cause grievous bodily harm. The charge has now been upgraded to murder. A fire ravaged South Korean ship that had been stranded in the Strait of Hormuz is being towed to safety. With the details, North Asia correspondent Natalie Whiting.
4: Tugboats have started towing a South Korean flagship that was damaged by a fire and explosion in the Strait of Hormuz to the port of Dubai. In a post on social media after the fire on Monday, US President Donald Trump said Iran fired shots at the ship as the US launched its operation to open the strait. The ship's operator, HMM, has told the ABC the vessel is being transported, and once it's in the shipyard, a thorough investigation into the cause of the incident will be carried out, along with repair work. It said the crew members are safe and no injuries were sustained.
1: Meanwhile, Iranian media is reporting that Tehran is reviewing a US proposal to bring an end to hostilities. US President Donald Trump has predicted a swift end to the war with Iran, saying there's been good talks in the past 24 hours. US media is reporting that the 14-point, one-page memorandum of understanding includes a halt to hostilities, the reopening of the Strait of Hormuz, and a pause on Iranian nuclear enrichment. Polls have opened in

0: Britain, where millions of people will be voting in local elections that are likely to have major ramifications for the national government, is Europe correspondent Mazoe Ford in London.
1: The local council elections in England and the parliamentary elections in Scotland and Wales are being seen as the biggest test of public opinion since Labour won the general election almost 2 years ago. They're also being framed as a referendum on the leadership of Prime Minister Sir Keir Starmer. Polling shows that Labour's expected to suffer heavy losses to the right-wing Reform UK party in its former industrial heartlands and to the Greens in major cities. The Conservative Party is also expected to lose seats to Reform UK. Mazoe Ford, ABC News, London.
0: In sport, Canterbury will be looking to arrest its slide down the NRL ladder when it heads to Brisbane to take on the Dolphins in the opening game of round 10 tonight. The Bulldogs have lost five of their past six matches and take on a Dolphins side coming off a win over Melbourne. Scattered showers and possible small hail in the southeast, the Alpine Ranges and southern slopes. Isolated showers above the southern inland plains, the central western slopes and adjacent ranges and the far northeast corner, and snow showers on the southern and central ranges. Partly cloudy and windy in Sydney, sunny tomorrow 22, sunny on Saturday in 22. That's ABC News at 4:05.
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5: Wow, we have a lot of passionate, well, fans or otherwise, of golf listening to 702 this afternoon. Thanks for all your contributions. I'll be getting to some of them soon, of course, off the back of our chat about the new plans for Moore Park South. We had the planning minister on a bit earlier. The number to call, as always, 1-300-222-702. A lot to chat about this afternoon that doesn't involve golf or passwords. Thanks for being here. First up, gas is back in the headlines. As you might have heard in the news, gas companies will have to set aside 20% of their exports for the domestic market from July next year.
6: It will ensure that we have stable and, really importantly, long-term policy settings that will drive a permanent wedge between international and domestic gas prices.
5: The Federal Resources Minister, Madeleine King, there saying the government's new gas reserve policy will put strong downward pressure on gas prices in Australia. We'll be heading to Canberra a bit later for more on that. And on a related note, we will soon take you to the electorate of Farrer ahead of this weekend's by-election. It's been a long time since a by-election has, well, at least I feel like it's been a long time since a by-election has garnered this much attention in the corridors of power. And it's really the first electoral test for both new coalition party leaders, Angus Taylor and Matt Canavan. It really sees the opposition at serious risk of losing Farrer for the first time since the seat was created in 1949. An interesting contest indeed. More on that next. And a bit later on Drive, we'll be chatting about this pretty amazing guy.
7: Each male bird of paradise has a unique display for attracting mates. And none is more extraordinary than the one that takes place on this stage.
5: Do I even need to say his name? Sir David Attenborough, of course. He's turning 100 tomorrow. And our very own Robin Williams from The Science Show will be here a bit later as well. He has interviewed him dozens of times. The latest in sport coming up and the latest on the markets as well. It is 4:07.
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2: Traffic.
5: Jamie Wallace from the Transport Management Centre. Good afternoon.
8: Good afternoon, Tom. Starting in the inner west at Alexandria, we've got one of two westbound lanes closed, McAvoy Street, just past Fountain Street. That's due to a car into a building there. Now, that's causing some delays for that run from Botany Road as you make your way down Euston Road to the M8. Looking elsewhere, the M5 slowing up westbound from the main tunnel through to Moorbank. Still seeing that heavy traffic as well for the M7 if you're heading southbound through Eastern Creek. At Croydon, watch out for a breakdown in the M4 tunnel with an eastbound lane closed to reduce speed limit there as well. And at McGrath's Hill, all lanes now open on Windsor Road following that crash at Mulgrave Road a bit earlier. Now on the trains, T2, Leppington and Inner West Line and the T5 Cumberland Line are experiencing some delays due to urgent level crossing repairs at Yennora, so allow some extra travel time. No other major issues, but you can check the latest at transportnsw.info and for the roads, livetraffic.com.
5: 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Thanks, mate.

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2: Lovely to have you with us this afternoon. I'm looking outside the window here in Parramatta Square and the trees are blowing like crazy. It's been pretty chilly as well. And I was saying the temperatures before, it's currently 16 in Parramatta, 14 in the city. But when you factor in the wind chill, it is a lot cooler. Scott, thanks very much for texting in. Apparently minus 5.3 at the moment in Little Hartley. How about that? I think you were texting in earlier saying the apparent temperature was 8, but when you factor in the wind chill, minus 5.3. Apparently minus 2 is the feels-like temperature at the moment in Richmond. Make sure you rug up. We've been talking the last hour about the state government's final plan for a park and a public golf course at Moore Park South. The golf course will be 12 holes with an 18-hole mini course. The 20-hectare park will include new pathways, entry points, a dog area as well. Work will start in July. We've had a lot of texts about this. Robin, thanks for texting in. Hi, Thomas. I hate golf. It's a bit of a long story that I won't go into now. But in this respect, I'm totally behind the golfers. Robin, thanks very much for texting in. Hang on, can't they just slightly reduce golfing hours and allow the general public to walk around the golf course as long as they are generally respectful, asks this listener. Steve says, Thomas, there is unused defence land at Randwick. Let's open that up to be parkland for dogs and walkers. Leave the golf course to the golfers. It's not their fault that there is public planning policy and a disaster with it in terms of development and open space. That is from Steve. John in Oyster Bay says, I don't play golf, but taking away more green space is ridiculous. And the more they take away the soul of a city, we lose. I

0: green space. It's going to be more park land. The suggestion you hear is that they're not going to be carving up the golf course for more housing or anything like that. I feel like we should make that clear. The rest of this 20-hectare site will be parkland. Louise says, surely the problem is not golfing, but putting it somewhere else. The problem is the government allowing these developments without proper planning for all the infrastructure that life needs. That is from Louise. Love to hear your thoughts. 1-300-222-702 is the number. Thanks for joining us this afternoon.
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0: So someone's pointed out trees are inanimate and cannot blow. The wind blows. I said the trees were blowing before. Sorry, I of course meant the wind is blowing. Thank you for the correction. Always love to hear from you. 0467 922 702. It is 12 minutes past four. No, I appreciate it. I do indeed. By-elections. Let's chat about that. I'm not great with the wind, but let's chat about elections. I might be better at that. They're often seen as a way of taking the temperature. Oh, that's a nice related segue on the national mood. And that is certainly the case in the New South Wales seat of Farrer this weekend. Now, Farrer sits on the New South Wales side of the border with Victoria. It was held for many years by the former opposition leader Susan Lee, and it's predicted by many that this weekend One Nation will win it. A journalist with the Sydney Morning Herald, Rob Harris, has been in and around Farrer for the past week. Rob's with us now. Afternoon to you, Rob.
5: Yeah, g'day.
0: Thanks for joining us. So what have you been doing? You've been to places like Deniliquin, Leeton, Griffith. What's the feeling there?
5: Yeah, Narrandera too. I'm in Albury now. The feeling is mixed. It's certainly a feeling of frustration. It's a feeling of gratitude for the opportunity to get a focus on the electorate. They feel they've been taken for granted, neglected for a long time. They have a lot to get off their chests, judging by the conversations I've had. I think they're, you know, they obviously only voted, well, it's just over 12 months ago, we had a federal election. One Nation got 6.6% of the vote at that election. Tomorrow they're tipped to get, well, probably whack a 3 in front of that, and that's what they're tipped to get in terms of a primary vote.
0: 36?
5: So, yeah, well, mid-30s, yeah,
0: wow.
5: For sure.
0: Wow.
5: Is that what people are suspecting they'll get to? And to be honest, look, I mean, in Griffith, in Narrandera, in Leeton, it was actually hard to find someone on pre-poll who hadn't voted for One Nation. And unlike, I guess, you know, my last 12 or 15 years covering politics, they were really happy to talk about it. You know, there used to be this, oh, I really don't want to say, you know, what it's like around the kitchen table. I quite agree with Pauline Hanson, but you can't say it publicly.
0: Mm.
5: Well, those days are gone because they are screaming it from the rooftops. They are taking One Nation How to Vote cards and they are waving it in the faces of Liberal volunteers and National volunteers. It's all quite polite. But they're happy to tell you that they're sick of being taken for granted, sick of not being listened to, sick of being lied to, is a lot of the sentiment. They're really up and about.
0: So why are they doing that, Rob? Sorry to interrupt. Why are they, in your words, screaming it from the rooftops? Because for decades, voters in Farrer have chosen the Coalition, one of Australia's safest seats. Why are they turning to One Nation now? What are they telling you?
5: Well, it's really interesting, and there's a variety of options, but I think that the common thread was the fighting between the Liberals and the Nationals over the past 12 months, two bust-ups, you know, changes of leaders, the failure, I think, of them in government to address water is a real big issue in sort of irrigating towns like Leeton and Griffith and Deniliquin.
0: Mm.
5: And I think, you know, just the national mood seems to have changed in the past 12 months, and everyone has a theory as to why. No one has really been able to pinpoint it, but, you know, little doubt that it's there. But, you know, varying reasons. Immigration's an issue, even in a town like Griffith, which is a hugely multicultural society that really relies on sort of migrant workers to come and do its work. Water's obviously an issue. Health is an issue. Jobs is an issue. Just, you know, the I guess the general, you know,
0: yeah.
5: employment in regional towns, losing population, and just feel that they have

0: haven't been listened to. And I think the opportunity for Susan Lee is gone. You know, country voters are usually pretty respectful, quiet people, and usually pretty loyal. Obviously, Susan Lee's going, and there's the opportunity for the first time to really have their say.
1: Do you reckon, I mean, some of those issues you mentioned there are very much national issues. Health, for example, the Murray-Darling Basin water policy, obviously an issue that's quite specific to some electorates in Australia, Farah being one of them. But do you think that part of this is a backlash against Susan Lee or a backlash against the coalition for voting Susan Lee out as their leader, perhaps?
0: No. There's probably a bit of that. And I think both things can be right in this. Parts of that electorate obviously used to belong to a different electorate in Riverina. About two election cycles ago, Griffith and Leeson came into Farah. They never really felt that they were heard by someone based in Albury. And, you know, her going gave them an opportunity to address it. But, you know, some people obviously in loyal Liberal voters in Albury are probably a bit sad about Susan Lee. So her legacy is mixed here. I don't think you can say it one way or another, but certainly her departure has given them the opportunity to get a lot of off their chest.
1: Okay, the line's not great there, Rob. Just to try and keep it nice and close to your mouth, we might just see if we can fix it up by doing that, but it's great to have you with us. Tell us about the One Nation candidate, David Farley. How's he seen by voters there? Obviously, with those stats you mentioned, pretty good.
0: Well, look, I think most people will tell you, and including One Nation's sort of senior figures, it's not about David Farley. It's about Pauline. It's about her brand. That, I think, is the case in some areas. Certainly his hometown, where I was in Narandra, there were a lot of people voting for him and perhaps even holding their nose at One Nation because they know him and he's been a sort of a farm leader and agricultural business leader in that area for a while. He's well known, but in other parts, it's really just a chance to vote for Pauline Hanson. You know, I had a number of people sort of tell me on the streets of Griffith, she says what, you know, others are scared to. She says what we believe. All that stuff that you hear quite often, I think it may even be a slogan on the back of her car. So, probably more so a bit of an FU vote in many aspects. And Pauline's brand comes through. Obviously in his hometown, there are some people who are very loyal to him as well.
1: Okay. Hey, enjoy your travels, Rob, and we'll see how things go on Saturday. Thank you very much for joining us.
0: No worries. Cheers.
1: Good on you. Thanks a lot. Rob Harris there with the Sydney Morning Herald, currently in Albury. He's been in and around Farah for the past week or so.
2: Guy Montgomery is back with a new assistant.
3: 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I'll take the job.
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1: We'll be chatting more in a moment about your views regarding the golf course in Moore Park South. But Nick, thank you very much. Nick says, I agree with Mark Twain. Golf is a good walk ruined. There you go. No comment, but I love the quote. He's always great for the one-liners, isn't he, Mark Twain? Now, we're used to it now, aren't we? TV news that never stops. We can get our news wherever we want, any time of day. Hopefully you get it from 702 ABC Sydney. The man who created that era of 24-hour news has died. Ted Turner, the founder of CNN, was 87. And he was the media mogul who, nearly 50 years ago, made news available whenever required. And back in the 80s, in the early days of CNN, my next guest was there.
5: That's our report. Thanks for joining us. I'm Peter Ford. Around the world every half hour, this is CNN Headline News.
1: Peter Ford was the first Australian to anchor on CNN and work closely with Ted Turner. Peter is with us now. Peter, good afternoon.
6: Hello, Tom.
1: Thank you very much for joining us. You knew Ted Turner for many years. Tell us about Ted Turner, the guy. What was he like?
6: He was a classic American, or the idealized American. He was an innovator. He was an entrepreneur. He was a risk taker. He was a successful competitor. He won the America's Cup in 1977 on The Courageous. In fact, he came to be known as Captain Courageous. But he was also known as Captain Outrageous. He had a very broad personality between business and the way he enjoyed partying.
1: It's funny you say outrageous. Paul and Alambi's just texted in saying, hi, Thomas, a great quote I heard attributed to Ted Turner. No one ever went broke underestimating the stupidity of the American public.
6: Yes. Well, that was H.L. Mencken much before that.
1: Oh, there you go. Okay. So wasn't, I'm glad we've fact-checked that one. Wasn't quite Ted Turner, but Paul, thank you very much for suggesting that. And Peter, very quick to the mark there.
6: But g'day, Paul.
1: Yeah, g'day, Paul. Hey, you sounded American in that grab I just played of you. Did you have to learn to speak in an American accent?
6: Well, I didn't have to initially, but I was going to NBC straight after CNN, and CNN was international, but NBC needed to hear news from a local, so I had a voice coach in New York sometime after that.
1: He made such a huge difference to the media landscape. How was the idea of constant 24-hour news coverage received at the start?
6: It was radical. I mean, first of all, Ted decided to do it because he'd inherited this small television station in Atlanta when his father died. And he came up with the then radical idea of putting the signal, instead of sending it out as a broadcast signal to the people of Atlanta, he put it up on Satcom 1. And as soon as it was on the satellite, it was available to all the cable systems across the United States. And Ted always knew how to push the technology. So the first thing he wanted to do was get global broadcast. And the second thing he thought was news was going to be a really easy, relatively easy thing to stretch from the original half-hour program, which is what all the three networks were doing in the States. He thought if he did 24-hour news, that would get everybody who until then was just waiting till 6 o'clock in every evening to get the broadcast news. And so he started out an idea that basically the networks laughed at. They called CNN Chicken Noodle News. Until he started driving their ratings out of the news business.
1: I mean, you've reported on some of the biggest stories in the world, Peter Ford, the U.S. space shuttle missions, the first Gulf War. How did those stories change how people watched CNN?
6: That's a really good question. Until the Vietnam War, when videos were shot on film and then flown from Saigon to Hawaii before they were put on the feeds to the U.S. station, so that was a 24-hour lag, nobody had seen breaking news, major stories, live. And then the Falklands War came along in 1981, and Prime Minister Margaret Thatcher sent the Royal Navy down to Argentina to get the Falklands back, and CNN was there to put it up live, and it was the first time it happened, and it was really the turning point for CNN.
1: You mentioned there that Ted Turner was quite outrageous as well privately, but I want to ask you this. He was also a philanthropist and an environmentalist, wasn't he?
6: He was extraordinary. He donated in 1997, he donated $1 billion US to the United Nations to start a UN foundation. And essentially was devoted to helping advance world peace, to overcoming disease, to being aware of the climate crisis which was developing, to help clean up the oceans. He was an extraordinary visionary, but he put his money where his wishes were.
1: Peter, it's great to hear your reflections. Thank you very much for joining us. Appreciate it.
6: It was a pleasure. Nice to talk to you, Tom.
1: Likewise. Peter Ford there, the first Australian presenter on CNN, whose founder, Ted Turner, died overnight at the age of 87. Peter Ford is also the founder of the company Control Bionics, working on things like speech-generating devices, advanced performance tools for people with disability and need rehabilitation as well. So a really interesting endeavour there. It is 24 minutes past four. A lot of passionate views on the Gulf. And I just want to read one quickly. I'll get to some more later, but Stephanie in Paddington has said about the changes to the Moore Park golf course, there will still be room for golf, just a shorter course. A lot of angst about very little in a world of real turmoil. Think test cricket, one day cricket and 2020 cricket, maybe a chance for a new golf format, Stephanie says. And as I say, I'll get back to some of your contributions in a moment, but important to point out that we're not talking about developers taking over the golf course for housing, things like that. The golf course is being made smaller, being carved up somewhat, going down to 12 holes to make way for more public green space. On 702 ABC Sydney, it is time to chat finance. Ian Verinder is the ABC's Chief Business Correspondent. Ian, good afternoon.
7: G'day, Thomas. How are you?
1: I'm not too bad. The markets were up yesterday. They're up again today.
7: Yeah, another big rise today, up 1%. So that builds on yesterday's gains and pretty much clawing back those 3 weeks of, they were fairly minor losses each day, but really chipping away at the total there. And look, we were hard on the heels of Wall Street, really. That was up around about 1.5%, with the tech stocks really forging ahead as well, up 2%. Our market today was really driven by events in the Middle East. Donald Trump appears to

0: very keen to do some kind of a deal to get an exit from the Iran war, and this memorandum of understanding that he's supposedly negotiating with to reopen the Strait of Hormuz is really excited everybody. U.S. markets, they're just dominated by one thing, and that is artificial intelligence. And of course, we saw overnight the world's biggest company, Nvidia, crack back through the $5 trillion US dollar valuation.
1: Well, that's pretty incredible. Hey, now, we've been talking a lot about the Kyle and Jackie O saga here in Sydney. Some people like the fact we're doing it, other people don't. But the reason why I say it is there is an interesting development today, because the parent company of Kiss FM, ARN, has held their annual shareholder meeting. What's happened?
0: Well, it's not just the presenters. The shareholders are revolting as well, Thomas. You get a chance once a year when you're a shareholder to vent your anger. And this was
1: sorry,
0: the day.
1: I just got the revolting point. Sorry. Sorry. Delayed. I was like, yes, they are revolting. Ah, yeah, good one. Well done, Ian. Our listeners will love that too. thank you. Sorry, go on.
0: Yeah, look, you only get one chance a year to you know, make your thoughts known.
1: Well done.
0: And that's at the annual meeting. And they did say today they voted down the executive remuneration packages. 90% voted against them. Now, it's not a binding vote, so, you know, the chief executive will still get his pay. But if it happens 2 years running, then under the ASX rules, the board is automatically spilled. So companies do take it fairly seriously. I mean, what we heard today, though, was that there's been a huge walkout from advertisers who don't really want to be associated with the company anymore, they're essentially saying that there's brand damage that if they are. So that's kind of a euphemism for saying that they don't want their reputations tarnished.
1: It's quite a saga, isn't it? And it shows no sign of letting up. Now, EVs. I find this next story really interesting because with the whole petrol price situation at the moment, one would have thought that global sales for electric vehicles have gone up. They've actually dropped.
0: That's right. Generally, they have gone up, but there's one market where they've dropped, and they've dropped, globally, they've dropped 7%, but that's because China's sales are down 23% in March, and it's really because of a change to the tax breaks that they were getting there. Now, China isn't just the world's biggest producer of electric vehicles, it's also the biggest market as well. So when anything happens there, it reverberates through the world of EVs. 51% of all electric vehicles are sold in China, but look, elsewhere in the world, sales were really running hot, up 37% in Europe, South Korea more than doubling, Japan 55%, Australia 15%. So everyone does seem to be jumping on board the electric, revolution.
1: It would seem so. How are the All Ords and the dollar looking this afternoon?
0: So the All Ords today up 1% to 9,107, and the dollar still pretty strong at 72.4.
1: Good on you, Ian. Thanks as always. Ian Verinder there, the ABC's chief business correspondent, taking a look at the markets for us. A very, very passionate response this afternoon about a story regarding Moorpark South. The New South Wales government's just released the final plan for a park and a public golf course at Moorpark South. There was concern from golfers and the golf club that the golf course would be 9 holes. It's going to be 12 holes and different views on that. I do feel, once again, some people have made the point, why are you handing this to developers? It's important to note that the land, they're not carving up the golf course and giving that land to developers to build on. That land will be used for public purposes. It's going to be a 20-hectare parkland site as well. Susan is with us. Susan, you live across the road from the golf course. Is that right? How do you feel about this?
2: I do. Well, I've lived here for 25 years.
1: Okay.
2: And in that time, I live in an apartment. Mm-hmm. This area has grown up with apartments. You know, like all the areas south of me in Waterloo and Zetland is full of apartments. So I think it's a balancing act. Love golf, but I also think that people need places to recreate, particularly our young families.
1: So you're a golfer, are you, Susan?
2: No, I come from a golfing family.
1: Okay. So do you think that the 12 holes is a decent compromise? You get your 12 holes, but we open up the rest to public space?
2: Absolutely, Thomas. That's what I think. It's a balancing act. And, Centennial Park is totally oversubscribed now. And I think we do need somewhere for passive recreation. And we have lots of young families in our apartment building, which is fantastic. But they need somewhere safe to take their children.
1: Yeah, they need the green space.

0: Good point, Susan, and good point about the urban fabric of that area as well, very much dominated by apartment living. I appreciate the call. Thanks a lot.
1: Oh, you're welcome.
0: Good on you. Bye. Susan there with her thoughts, and important to hear Susan's thoughts as a local resident who's lived across the road from the golf course for 25 years. Stuart says, very rarely mentioned, but there are 8 surrounding parks and ovals adjacent to the Moore Park, Zetland and Waterloo precincts, which are rarely busy, all within a 5 to 10 minute walk from those areas. Moore Park is one of the busiest public golf courses in Australia, Stuart says. It's 29 to 5.
2: 702 ABC Sydney.
0: Traffic. Jeff Wallace at ATN. Good afternoon.
3: Thomas, good afternoon. Alexandra at the Carrentool building. McAvoy Street, westbound lane 1 taken out. Just past the lights of Fountain Street. Lickimer crash, southbound Joseph Street, Botanica Drive. And just seeing Homebush, Centenary Drive. Very slow past the M4 down towards Arthur Street. Flemington Market to northbound. So is past Rookwood up towards Arthur Street. I'm Jeff Wallace, mate here.
0: Good on you, Jeff. Thank you.
4: 702 Drive
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0: At 28 minutes to 5, it's time for some news headlines. Adam Storey, good afternoon.
5: Afternoon, Thomas. The Department of Foreign Affairs says it never asked the Syrian government to delay the return of the group of Australian women and children with links to ISIS. That appears to contradict statements issued by a Syrian government official that the government was the deciding factor in the departure of the ISIS brides from Syria. The Federal Resources Minister says the government's new gas reserve policy will put strong downward pressure on gas prices. Under the plan, LNG exporters will be required to supply 20% of their total exports into the domestic market from July next year. And the federal government says it's looking at developing an early education and care commission to improve the safety in the childcare sector. More news at 5 o'clock.
0: Thanks, Ads. Are you rugged up this afternoon? I was going out for a bite to eat earlier here in Parramatta. It was pretty windy as well. Currently 14 in the city and in Camden, 16 in Gosford, 8 in Katoomba, 14 in Parramatta, 15 in Penrith and 14 in Cronulla. Partly cloudy for the rest of the day. Pretty windy though. West to southwesterly winds at the moment.
6: Designs and throws the name Logan.
0: We've got some noise coming through the things there. Sorry about that. Pretty windy at the moment. West to southwesterly winds, 25 to 35 kilometres an hour. Tomorrow, a top of 22 in the city and 21 in Penrith. Sunny. Once again, those westerly winds up to 20 kilometres an hour. They'll sort of stick around for the day, becoming light in the evening, but into the weekend looks a bit better. Top of 22 in the city and 22 in Penrith. Sunny with light winds. But looking at the feels-like temperatures at the moment, when you account for the wind chill, we heard from a listener in Little Hartley, for example, earlier, minus 5.7 in Little Hartley. We're in the minus figures up in the Richmond-Hawkesbury area as well, apparently, due to that wind chill factor. Will we get a bit of snow in the Blue Mountains tonight? I don't know. How are you feeling at the moment? What's the temperature and the wind like where you are? You can flick me a text, 0467 922 702. The number to call, 1300 222 702.
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0: Oh, I've never talked about golf so much on 702 ABC Sydney. Rosie says East Lakes Golf Course has tolerated walkers and dog walkers for years. No dramas. From Julia, with regards to Moore Park, I think the Premier needs to be asked why he's putting money into the eastern suburbs where there's plenty of green space that he could be looking after the hospitals and people of Western Sydney instead. Also, Moore Park is certainly busy every day of the week. I'm a female golfer and member of Moore Park. I play that course often. I live in Surry Hills and don't own a car. Thanks for that, Julia. Speaking of which...
9: He's got the first swing and the catch taken.
10: Out. She scores! Australia have won.
11: And they are the champions.
12: That was extraordinary.
11: Game, set, bingo!
0: Ned Hall from ABC Sport. Good afternoon.
13: Good afternoon, Thomas. No golf to talk to you about today. There is a little golf story bubbling around in the background.
0: Oh, that's good, you know, because I've spoken about golf for the last hour and a half full non-stop. So let's talk about something else. Let's talk about football and Federation Square. This live site is back on. This is an interesting story. It comes after pressure from the state government. That's Federation Square in Melbourne, right? But what's going on?
13: Well, the reason why I think this is interesting is that basically for the World Cup that's coming up, Federation Square always does a big live site. Now, Tumbalong Park does a big live site in Sydney, down in Darling Harbour, through the course of all the tournaments. And it's a much better tournament to do live sites than we've seen in the past. Obviously, the games for Australia are being played. One's at 5 a.m., but the other's at midday and 2 p.m. But It's actually the Arts Centre who run the area around Federation Square. They had said they will not do a live site due to a few issues they'd had with a few overzealous fans, bringing flares and the likes in and some antisocial behaviour. But huge protests against that instantly from Football Australia, the likes of Craig Foster, and also supporter groups as well, to basically say, we want to have Fed Square open as a live site. And the Victorian government got involved, and that decision has been reversed. They will be doing live sites there, waiting for official confirmation that it'll be on at Tumbalong Park, but I can see no reason why not. Federation Square and Tumbalong Park are slightly different in their setup, so I think Tumbalong Park makes it a lot easier to do that live site event, and I think that'll be great during the daytime during the World Cup in June.
0: Oh, absolutely. Now, in the NRL, the Bulldogs, they're looking for an improved performance in Brisbane tonight, Ned.
13: Yeah, look, last week, Luke Lewis called their defensive effort soft. So they've never seen such a soft performance from the Bulldogs as they put out last weekend. And they'll need it tonight as well against the Dolphins. So they're up in at Lang Park tonight taking on the Dolphins. The Dolphins were excellent last weekend taking on Melbourne Storm. They got their centre Jack Bostock back, who incidentally is a New South Welshman originally, Herbie Farmer to the centres. They've got a really good backline. If the Bulldogs don't defend well tonight, they'll be facing another defeat. And this is a side who people thought were going to be a top four side and are famed for their sort of defensive strength and their, you know, real sort of steel that they have in resolving attack, but it does look like they're struggling a little bit to get their defence right this year. It'll be really tested tonight. If they can pull off a win tonight, big confidence boost for them for the coming rounds.
0: Okay, Bulldogs Dolphins kicks off tonight in Brisbane. Let's switch codes, Ned. The AFL

0: On Saturday at Docklands Stadium down in Melbourne. So it's a big weekend for the Swans there. Incidentally, the Giants, they're still looking for a way to find some form. They're playing Essendon, so they should beat Essendon. That's on Saturday afternoon. Essendon really struggling this season.
1: Yeah, sorry, I didn't mean to laugh, but I have a chat with Charlie Pickering every Friday. It's Essendon Finlay. It is such a great, vast community, and it is so full and filled with beautiful people. Please don't take it away from us.
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1: It's been a tough time for our 702 ABC family, Sydney family, of course. And look, it's a tough watch, a powerful watch indeed. But if you haven't seen it, I highly encourage you to check it out. Australian Story, it's up there now on ABC iView. You might know that I love a good space story here on 702. Also, any excuse to play TV themes or the odd bit of music. I even got to slip in a bit of Blink 182 before the news. Wasn't expecting that. Yeah, we love getting lost in space. That is a theme from the TV show Lost in Space, if you didn't know. And if you enjoy gazing up to the night sky with wonder, get ready for something new. You're about to get your only chance to see a newly discovered blue-green comet hurtling past us before it shoots off into deep space. Jonty Horner is a professor of astrophysics at the University of Southern Queensland. He's been keeping an eye on it approaching and joins us now. Hi, Jonty.
5: Good afternoon. How are you going?
1: I'm well, thank you. You've had your camera aimed at the comet. What's it look like?
5: It's on a digital SLR camera photo. It is very spectacular, but I will immediately caution people, you're not going to spot it with the naked eye, but it is good with binoculars and it is good with a camera. Out in the western sky after sunset, up in the constellation Orion, really pretty. With my camera, pick up the blue, pick up the green, but through binoculars, you'll just see it in monochrome black and white.
1: Why is it a blue-green colour?
5: It's to do with the gases that have been emitted. So at the heart of the comet, you've got a dirty snowball, rock and ice, and it's come close to the sun, so the ice has got too hot to stay solid. It's turned into gas, a process we call sublimation, and that gas has gone off into space and then been blown away from the sun by the solar wind. In that process, it gets excited by solar radiation, which causes it to glow. The greenish colour comes from a compound that is a combination of carbon and nitrogen. We call it cyanogen. And the bluish colour is from ionised OH ions, which is part of water. So you get water emitted, gets broken into pieces, and the oxygen and hydrogen atoms bonded together, pushed away, glow with this beautiful blue colour.
1: Where has it come from, Jonty?
5: It's come in from a population called the Oort Cloud, or the Oerpic Oort Cloud. This is a ridiculously vast reservoir of comets halfway to the nearest star, where there are probably more than 10 trillion comets bigger than a kilometre across, these snowballs, held in cold storage. And they get nudged by passing stars and our galaxy's gravity, causing a steady trickle of them to fall into the inner solar system, giving us new comets to look at. But the majority of them, like this one, were a once-and-done deal. It's got nudged, and it's going to effectively escape the solar system forever, flung outwards, never to return.
1: Wow. And it was found recently, right? Last September.
5: Yeah, I mean, in terms of comets as they go, that's actually a fair amount of prior warning. A lot of them are found with even less heads up than that, though there are the odd occasional one that are found with lots of warning. There's a comet I'm keeping my eye on that could, touch wood, be really good in the second half of 2028, that is currently still further from the sun than Saturn. And that one was found very early. This one, about 6 months out, which is a little early, but nothing exceptional.
1: Now, you mentioned there passing sort of past us, not visible to the naked eye, but then to go into the distance, never to be seen again. What path is it taking through our solar system?
5: It swung in from the distant icy depths, came in closest to the sun just a couple of weeks ago, and then it passed between the Earth and the sun and has now dropped into the southern sky, and it's going to head out in a kind of southward direction, plunging out below the plane of where the planets are, like I say, heading out into the distant stars. So every night now it's getting a little higher in the sky, but also a little bit fainter. But it'll be a good photography target for at least a couple of weeks, I think.
1: Now, so that's what I wanted to ask you about. A couple of weeks, can we pinpoint the best time to see it?
5: Best time to see it, to be honest, is tonight, and the second best time is tomorrow night. Every night.

0: It will get that little bit fainter as it moves away both from the Earth and the Sun. Tonight, if it is clear and you're someone who's keen on your astrophotography, it's unfortunately a little cloudy for me up here in Queensland, but the comet is sat right next to the end of the chin of the Witch Head Nebula, which is one of my favorite sights, just below the bright star Rigel in Orion. And with this,
1: Where is that? Like, where should I roughly look?
0: pointing your camera, if you can find Orion, which is that book-shaped, rectangle-shaped constellation with his belt in the middle of three stars in a line, that is in our sky to the west, setting at about 8:15, 8:20 p.m. So go out about 7-ish when it's nice and dark. Find the bright blue star that's at the bottom left corner of Orion as you see it, and drop just down and to the right from there, fairly close to there. Sweep around there with your binoculars, or if you've got a camera, point it in that direction. Set the speed of the camera to maybe 1600, 3200 ISO, and do maybe a 5 or 10 second exposure, and you'll pick the comet up a little bit. A longer exposure will show it more, but the stars will start to trail as the Earth rotates.
1: Okay, we'll enjoy it over the next couple of weeks, Jonty, and as you say, in particular tonight. Thank you very much for joining us.
0: It's an absolute pleasure. It's great to chat and fingers crossed for clear skies.
1: Indeed, indeed. Thank you very much. Jonty Horner there, Professor of Astrophysics at the University of Southern Queensland, joining us there. Gee, it's that easy to capture it. 13 to 5.
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1: Traffic. Just be careful in Alexandria, McAvoy Street, just past Fountain Street. A car has crashed into a building. I understand it's a coffee shop. Moderate traffic conditions are in that area in Alexandria. Do take care. I understand one of two westbound lanes are closed at the moment. That's all I'm seeing on the traffic screens at the moment. If you've seen something else, 1300 222 702.
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1: I tell you, on the scale of things that get people going, golf is certainly topping the list at the moment. Scotty in Randwick, good afternoon. How do you feel about this Moorpark South plan?
4: Hey, Tom, how are you?
1: Good, thanks,
4: look,
1: mate.
4: I'm disappointed in the whole concept because we were only here the other day playing golf there with a friend from Ireland, and he was just couldn't believe that they were going to carve it all up, well, you know, carve it in half. But the other thing that they don't talk about is that there's areas of Moorpark that are not probably totally used properly. There's north of Sydney Boys High. Mm. It's an open parkland that's pretty much a ghost town on, you know, 7 days a week. Not could be redesigned. And then the area there down near the netball courts, that could be redesigned. And also parking that's used for sporting events where the Horton Pavilion is opposite there, that could be all redesigned and just make people get public transport to the sporting events. That's land that could be better used.
1: Because I feel like we need to clarify the point that this is actually going to be sort of left for public space for people to enjoy. It's not going to be carved up for housing or for the developers to take over. Is that a decent compromise, 12 holes and leaving the rest for everyone else?
4: Anyone who knows golf, it's an 18-hole game, really.
1: Yeah,
4: 12
1: right.
4: 12 holes, it's not ideal. And the other thing, people are talking about Centennial Park. I lived here all my life. I'm in the park all the time. It does get a little bit busy on the weekend, but through the week, it's more than plenty of space for people to use. And the other thing is that the developers that built these, you know, big high-rise units were allowed to build them all with minimal green space for the people that bought in. And then now they want to take away a perfectly good, one of the busiest golf courses in Australia, publicly used, and then they talk about the other golf courses in the area. Well, the Australian, Bonnie Doon, the Lakes, you know, it's 60,000 to join. They're not, you can't compare those golf courses to public golf course like Moorpark.
1: Look, I agree. Thanks, Scotty. Appreciate your call there. Thanks a lot. Yep. Scotty and Ramwick okay. there. The point about the public course that Scotty makes has been made by a lot of people. This is not sort of an elite course that costs tens of thousands of dollars to join. But it's interesting his point about Centennial Park. Julian Ramwick says the definition of madness in Sydney is thinking you can drive to Centennial Park on a beautiful, sunny Sydney weekend. Madness, I say.
5: Net zero emissions, cheaper, more reliable energy.
6: You go back to your communities, ask them what they think.
7: He's making it impossible.
8: Put faith in Australians.
9: Not left, not right.
10: They do it again, Mr. Speaker. They won't learn.
11: Let's have a look at yours.
12: We just can't have question time to send into this.
1: Yeah. It's 9 minutes to five. Let's chat politics. Katina Curtis is with us, Canberra Bureau Chief for the West Australian. Hi, Katina. We got you there?
7: Yes.
1: Hello, sorry. I can now. Gremlins in the system today. How are you?
7: Great, thank you.
1: Good, good. Glad we got you. Let's look first.

0: announced at the federal government today, announcing an East Coast gas reservation scheme. And the idea is to force energy companies to set aside gas for Australian use. Tell us more. What are the details of what's actually been announced here?
1: Yeah, so the announcement today finishes up. They actually said in late December that they were going to do this, and then they've been through a period of consultation and working out the details of how it would actually work. And so the announcement today is, I guess, giving form to that idea of that there needs to be a gas reservation on the in the East Coast market, because, of course, WA's had one for close to 20 years now, and it's been working great in WA, as far as everyone's concerned. But this new system on the East Coast will require gas exporters to keep 20% of their export volume for domestic use. Now, this is... It's around if they want to sell on the spot market. So it's not hitting existing contracts, and it won't apply to any contracts that were signed before December 22 when they made that announcement that they were going to do a gas reservation. But new sales going forwards, it will apply to starting from July next year. So we've got just over a year until it comes into place. So the idea, Chris Bowen said, is to end up with, he called it, a modest oversupply into the domestic market. And the theory is that if you have more gas than the demand is for, then you'll push prices down, which, because it's been an increasing problem over recent years, that because the export market is so lucrative, prices in the local market have gone up to kind of match those international prices, even though, people keep saying Australia's got so much gas. Like, why are we paying so much for it? We've got heaps of it.
0: Yeah, here's the Energy Minister, Chris Bowen, talking about, I guess, the promise of the scheme.
2: It will ensure a modest oversupply of Australian gas use, which will ensure downward pressure on prices, but even more importantly, provide that certainty of access to Australian heavy industry, which needs gas, to Australian homes that still use gas for home heating, and for the support that gas-fired power stations provide for renewables.
0: Katina Curtis, the gas industry is not particularly happy about this, are they?
1: No, they aren't. The Australian Energy Producers, which is the peak body for the gas sector, they said there was no justification for such heavy-handed intervention, that the East Coast market was well supplied. They're basically making the points. Chris Bowen said that it's probably been over the last 15 or 20 years, every report from the regulator that talks about, what the outlook is for gas says there's shortages looming, but then it's never come to the point of actually having shortages. So the sector is saying, that shows that clearly what's going on at the moment is working, and that now while we're in a global energy crisis is not the time to be making these kinds of changes.
0: There have been some calls for a tax on gas exports, right? But the government recently ruled out plans for this. Is that dead in the water now?
1: Yeah, it's definitely dead for now. The Prime Minister used his speech in Perth last week to, pretty much kill it off. There is still quite widespread expectation internally in Labor that will come back. It's not an idea that's never going to happen. It's just not happening now, it seems to be. And I think there'll probably be, there's some quarters are gearing up for a bit of a fight over this internally at the Labor Party's conference in July. But that gas tax, interestingly, there was a committee report, the Greens-led Senate committee handed down its report today. It's one of the more unusual committee reports I've ever had a look at. It's basically got two pages that says, well, we couldn't come to any kind of agreement. And then it's got 170 pages of additional comments from each of the different parties saying, here's what we think should happen.
0: Right, I see. So not much of a consensus there.
1: None at all.
0: It's interesting. Certainly an issue that's a lot of our listeners are talking over time as well. Hey, just on another story though, Katina Curtis, we're just a couple of days away from the Farrer by-election. That's formerly the seat of Susan Lee. What are the latest polls showing?
1: Yeah, so it pretty much seems to be everyone thinks it's One Nation's to lose at this point. It was interesting because, when after Susan Lee quit fairly early on a couple months ago, everyone was saying they thought that the independent Michelle Millthorpe, it would probably be hers narrowly. That as the campaign's gone on, that seems to have flipped, and now the feeling generally is it's probably will end up with One Nation candidate David Farley. I think you can kind of see

0: that anxiety coming out from some of the other parties in, you know, we saw that people might have seen the clash with senior Liberal Senator James Patterson and a One Nation volunteer on a pre-poll booth yesterday. Yeah. And there's, I saw some photos of footage of some of the signs that are out the front, you know, highlighting the reporting about how David Farley seems to have done a bit of party shopping over the years, and he's landed with One Nation now to run as a candidate, but questioning how long will he stay with that party. I was down in Albury, which is the major centre of the seat, last weekend. I was tagging along with Barnaby Joyce, who was on the campaign trail, obviously, for One Nation now. The kind of sense was that it would probably end up with One Nation with a primary vote sort of high 30s, maybe even low 40s.
1: Wow.
0: Nationals in probably single digits, and Millthorpe probably high 20s, and the Libs sort of maybe under, just under 20%.
1: And to put that in perspective, and you mean the independent there when we talk about Millthorpe, but I mean, the last election, I think One Nation was at 6%.
0: Yeah.
1: Is that right?
0: It'd be a massive swing to One Nation. But, you know, a lot of the pollsters who are looking at the picture nationally, so, you know, nationally One Nation sort of got around 23, 25% of the vote. So, like, you know, 40 would be a huge increase on that. But the demographics of that seat, because it is a rural seat, it's a massive seat. I looked it up. I think it's about the 15th or 16th largest European country, if it was a country in Europe. Like, it's, you know, it's a really big seat. And that sort of that rural area, and sort of even the regional urban stuff, centres like Albury and Griffith, that is the kind of area where One Nation is getting a huge amount of traction. And to be getting a 25% in the national poll that takes in all those, you know, inner city seats that aren't really One Nation's core area, then they do have to be getting

0: It's a disgraceful lack of vision or concern for the public now and into the future. That is there from Jane. Great to hear from you this afternoon. 1-300-222-702 is the number. After the news, 13 Australians with ties to former Islamic State fighters are due to arrive in Australia shortly. We'll be taking a look at that, and our very own Robin Williams from The Science Show will be here to chat David Attenborough. He is turning 100 tomorrow, 5 o'clock.
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2: Mental health seems to be having a bigger toll on people's ability to work.
1: When it needs to be discussed.
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4: Story with ABC News. A group of Australian women and children linked to Islamic State fighters are due to land in the country within the next hour. Nabil Al-Nasher reports.
5: One ISIS-linked woman and her child are due to touch down in Sydney in the next hour, and several others are due for Melbourne. New South Wales Police and the Australian Federal Police are expected to arrest the woman landing in Sydney and process her shortly after her arrival. The Special Envoy to Combat Islamophobia, Aftab Malik, issued a statement saying, while concern and fear of the arrival of these women linked to ISIS fighters is understandable, he urges compassion for the children. He also said that while the women place themselves, their children, and the broader Muslim community in a deeply challenging position, it must not lead to the unfair targeting or dehumanization of the Muslim community at large.
4: The Shadow Resources Minister, Susan McDonald, says the federal government's newly unveiled East Coast gas reservation policy is a bad outcome. Under the plan, from July next year, LNG exporters will be required to supply 20% of their total exports to the domestic market. The government says the scheme will put strong downward pressure on gas prices and avert looming shortages. But Senator McDonald says the policy, which will require legislation, lacks clarity.
6: At the moment, it's a hodgepodge, a garbled hot mess of policy that leaves Australia exposed. It is impractical and I fear will lead to seeing less Australian gas, more imports.
4: One Nation leader Pauline Hanson has backtracked on criticism of her polling booth volunteer in the seat of Farah, who was caught on camera in a scuffle with a Liberal senator. Video shows the volunteer grabbing Senator James Patterson's phone when he realised Mr Patterson was recording him during a discussion about the local One Nation candidate. Senator Hanson initially criticised her volunteer's behaviour, but says she since watched the video in full and changed her mind.
7: I don't do it. I don't get in the gutter like these other politicians do. The people don't want it. They won't get it from One Nation. But I tell you, I'm going to meet that volunteer and I'm going to shake his hand and I'm going to stand by him.
4: The Premier has refused to say whether the state's Electoral Commission has sought to interview him as part of a fresh investigation into alleged illegal donations a decade ago. The Sydney Morning Herald has reported that the Electoral Commission has reopened an investigation after claims Chris Minns conspired to evade donations laws following a now infamous fundraiser at the Sunny Seafood restaurant in Hurstville. Mr Minns has reiterated his denial of allegations by a former Labor official that he sought to funnel unreceipted cash donations into Labor coffers.
8: I reject any assertions of wrongdoing by me or my staff, and I'm confident the record will bear that out, but I'm in the hands of a possible investigation and an inquiry. But I think it's reasonable for me to say, why don't you wait for that investigation and inquiry's findings?
4: Australia's Special Envoy on Anti-Semitism, Gillian Siegel, has told the Royal Commission she's concerned people have adopted anti-Jewish and anti-Israel views, in part because they're considered fashionable. Ms. Siegel, who was appointed to the Special Envoy role in 2024, has given evidence at the inquiry about her assessment of growing anti-Semitism in Australia. She's told the Commission since October 7 the fastest growing form of anti-Semitism in Australia is the conflation of criticism of the Israeli regime with the Jewish community.
9: Those people who are doing the conflation don't understand always what they're doing. Some do and some don't. It's almost fashionable. So if someone that they follow online, an influencer, is of that view, they adopt that view.
4: The actress Jane Fonda has paid tribute to her ex-husband and CNN founder Ted Turner, calling him a swashbuckling pirate. Turner has died at the age of 87. An outspoken and bold personality, the media mogul was known as the Mouth of the South, Captain Outrageous and Terrible Ted. Here he is in 1980 announcing the world's first 24-hour news channel, CNN.
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0: a choice for the American people whose thirst for understanding and a better life has made this venture possible.
1: The Australian share market lifted today as Wall Street's record rally continues. The ASX 200 up 1% to 8,878. The dollar's at 72.5 US. Isolated showers in the south tomorrow, also the central western slopes and the adjacent ranges, and early snow showers on the southern ranges above 1,200 metres. For Sydney, an overnight low of 9, followed by a sunny day, a top of 21, sunny on Saturday at a top of 22, partly cloudy on Sunday at a top of 23. ABC News, it's 5 past 5.
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5: Thanks for joining us this afternoon. It is great to have your company and a lot to chat about this hour. First up, a group of women and children with links to the Islamic State group are due to arrive home from Syria. And soon, in fact, they're on two separate flights, one to Sydney and one to Melbourne.
6: The government can't prevent them coming home. We're stuck on the question of if it should happen, when that's never been the real question. The question is when.
5: As Matt Tinkler there from Save the Children, the federal government has always maintained that while it would not help the families get home, it doesn't have the power to stop them. We'll have more on that in just a moment. And after that, we'll be chatting about this pretty amazing guy.
7: I used to have a hedgehog that lived in my garden all the time. Hedgehogs can eat up to 100 grams of food in a night, and that can take quite a lot of collecting.
5: I genuinely don't think I need to tell you who that is, but it is, of course, Sir David Attenborough, turning 100. Tomorrow, our very own Robin Williams from The Science Show will be here soon. He has interviewed Sir David dozens of times. We'll also be heading to Town Hall a little bit later. Crowds are expected to gather soon for a vigil after the death of Kumanjai Little Baby on the outskirts of Alice Springs. And it's that time of the week. I feel like we should compare notes. Let's compare notes on the myriad of what we can watch on our screens these days. It's too much to choose from these days. I miss that time in a way where not everything was at your fingertips streaming. Everyone was watching the same thing and you'd have a chat about it at the water cooler the next day. Not anymore. I'm struggling to keep track, so I'd love your advice. I've got some recommendations for you. My guest coming up, Louise Rugendyke, has some as well, but I'd love to hear yours. 1-300-222-702. What are you watching? Have a think and get in touch after 5:30. That's coming up.
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2: Traffic.
5: Jamie Wallace from the Transport Management Centre. Good afternoon.
8: Good afternoon, Thomas. Alexandria, we've still got the westbound lane closed on McAvoy Street, just past Fountain Street, with the car into a shop there. So expect some delays for that outbound run towards Euston Road and the M8. At Narellan, emergency roadworks, Narellan Road, just past Camden Valley Way, there's one of three eastbound lanes closed. At Rhodes, truck breakdown, Concord Road southbound at Mary Street. Now that is causing quite heavy delays on Concord Road there, across the Ride Bridge, back to the top right, also onto Lane Cove Road, so allow plenty of extra travel time through that area. Elsewhere, it's heavy for the Princes Highway southbound from Blakehurst across Tom Ugly's Bridge to Port Hacking Road. And it is a very slow run at the moment for the M5 outbound from Kingsgrove through to Moorbank. Our trains on the T2 Inner Western Leppington as well as the T5 Cumberland line are returning to normal service following urgent level crossing repairs at Yennora earlier. Most of those delays have now eased. You can check the latest alerts at transportnsw.info and for the roads, livetraffic.com.
5: Good on you, Jamie. Thank you very much.
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5: It is 8 minutes past five. Thanks for joining us this afternoon. 13 Australians with ties to former Islamic State fighters are due to arrive in Australia shortly after spending years stranded in Syria's Al-Roj detention camp. They're on two separate flights. One will arrive in Sydney, one in Melbourne. I understand the flight to Sydney is set to touch down in the next half hour or so. The federal government says it has plans to manage and monitor the group of four women and nine children, but it says it will not provide any assistance to the cohort and they can expect to face the full force of the law when they arrive in Australia. We've also been told the children will need to take part in what's been described as community integration programs. Dr. Clark Jones is here now, criminologist with the Australian National University, and prior to academia, he worked in several areas of national security, including in the military, police and intelligence. Clark Jones, thanks for joining us.
9: Thanks, Tom. Thanks for having me.
5: Appreciate your time. We keep hearing about these community integration programs for the children. What are these programs?
9: I think it's sort of the way they put that there's these formalised programs, and that's not the case, but it's about rallying community support. That could be everything from medical care, psychological care. I think the main thing is having a circle of support around the children and the women returning. And that's sort of like, you know, trusted relationships, helping them so they can make them feel they can fit in, get straight back into normal society as best as possible, with housing, reuniting with the family network, and getting the support based on whatever needs there are when they go through assessment on arrival.
5: Okay.
9: So it'd be sort of like, yeah.
5: So that's an important clarification, because you're right, it does sort of sound like it's this formalised program. To be honest, it sounds in some way like this indoctrination sort of program they'll have to go through. You're like, no, it's a lot. It's not exactly like that. It's a lot less targeted than that. It's about providing them with support.
9: Look, I think it's important to know that they're going to be well looked after through the community, but obviously there's relationships with community and police, and there's got to be an accountability to all this. To make sure that the women and children are progressing positively. If things were to go wrong, or things certain situations were to escalate, obviously the government and the community deserves the right to feel like they're going to be also protected from the return.
5: We've had this text that's come through. I can understand the government saying they will not be obtaining any assistance, but equally they should not be persecuted, according to this listener. But it makes me think, Clark Jones, I mean, we've spoken to you before about so-called de-radicalisation, right? But do we risk demonising these kids by assuming that they need some sort of integration program? They are still young children. They didn't make this choice. And I feel like there's almost an assumption from some people that they have been radicalised.
9: No, I think that's unfair. These are children, you know, they deserve to be treated as such. The chances of they would have experienced some sort of trauma. They would be they were in an extremely difficult situation, and they would have experienced things that we wouldn't want other Australian children to experience. So you're very, very right there that we don't want to, you know, stigmatise them or further stigmatise them with what is done on the return. And for the government, whether they're involved or whether they're not, they have learned from previous returns about how much to get involved and what to do and what not to do now. You know, obviously, you wouldn't want police turning up to some kid playing soccer, for example, with their sidearms visible or that sort of stuff. You know, you want the kids to sort of fit in and not feel like they're being monitored or watched. I think the family networks, the community will very much rally around to protect the kids as well, and that's a really important thing to get them, you know, settled as quickly as possible.
5: You mentioned trauma there. There are 9 children as part of this cohort that are coming home, as I say, to Sydney and Melbourne. For most of them, I mean, living in that camp is basically all they know. We had a chat with our reporter Dylan Welsh yesterday. When he was over there, he said some of them were one. They were aged one when he met them. How important is psychological care for these children who have spent years, most of their life, if not all of their life, in a refugee camp?
9: Look, I think it's interesting. There are some kids that will cope. They've got you know, good resilience, and they will cope with some of the difficult circumstances and trauma. Others will not. Some will come back, and it'll be evident immediately. Others it might manifest at a later time. So it's really hard. But the sooner they get in some sort of medical care and psychological help and assessment, the more we'll know on how they need to be supported. But we've also got to focus. It's not just about... So we've also got to think about not just focusing on the returning women and children. We've also got to support the families that are accepting these women and children. And sometimes it can be extremely stressful for them with that, with reuniting. with the women and children, and then also trying to protect them against stigma.

0: within the community. There are some within the Muslim communities that are not accepting of these returns. So we automatically think that the broader community is not going to accept them, but it's also got to think about whether they're accepted within their own communities. It's not straightforward, and let's hope that it's an easy process for them.
1: When we chat about acceptance, it's a difficult balance, Clark Jones, because the Australian Federal Police has also come out saying some of the group will be arrested and charged when they arrive in Australia. It seems like we've got a bit of a tightrope here between making sure that they're accepted and protected and being told, no, you're going to be charged when you get back.
0: Well, if they've broken the law, proven to have broken the law, I mean, they'll have legal representation, then, you know, obviously they have to face the courts, and that'll be a different type of assessment and treatment than the criminal justice system. But, it'll be difficult, but you can understand the government side, the police side, the community side. It is a very complex and difficult situation. But if we can think about previous returns, there hasn't been any untoward incidents with previous returns, both in Australia and overseas. So we're already on good ground for a successful reintegration.
1: What charges? I mean, obviously, we're talking about hypotheticals, but we have heard from the AFP that some, at least, are likely to be charged. What charges are they likely to face?
0: Oh, look, you'd have to talk to the police about that. But being in a, you know, restricted zone, I think, is one of them. Being members of a terrorist organisation, there'll be a number of sort of straightforward charges, if possible, if they prove that, but that'll be up to the lawyers on both prosecution and defence side to work those sorts of things out.
1: Yeah, well, I guess we'll find out in due course. The government says it has plans. I mean, charges aside, and you rightly point out, we shouldn't be speculating on that anyway. The government says it does have plans to manage and monitor the group. What do you think is the most important thing the government and the involved agencies can do in the interest of national security when these families return?
0: Well, this is a well-rehearsed thing, and we, you know, there are well-established, successful programs in Victoria and also in New South Wales, and some people have been in the business a long time. So I think everyone needs to know that the police and other agencies are well-equipped to deal with this sort of thing. I think we've also got to see, well, how is that going to be balanced with community efforts? The most successful, you know, programs, I would argue, are the ones that are led by a community. It's got the relative cultural and religious sensitivities to make those sorts of programs successful. And you don't want too much government or police involvement in those programs. But the police are well-versed on how to engage with communities. It's sometimes successful, it's not sometimes not. But I think the community are well aware that they're going to have to engage with police and government agencies on this return in particular, considering the length of time they've been involved in the camps overseas.
1: Clark Jones, you mentioned a moment ago that we'd learnt lessons from previous arrivals back to Australia. Look, there are differing views on the text line here coming in. Some feeling the children have, without question, been radicalised. Others are saying, no, give them a chance. They should have a chance to experience normal life in Australia. Some people even texting in saying they can come and live with me. So we've got sort of an array of different views here. But these programs, with the lessons learnt from the past, is there any evidence we have that points to whether programs like this actually work?
0: Yes, certainly. There was the Community Integrated Support Program in Victoria has been evaluated, and that's been, you know, quite successful. Not as organised, not as evaluated, but certainly in New South Wales. I met with a group of people that were running the programs last year. I brought a group of Philippine prison officers overseas, and, you know, we were quite impressed with what was running in New South Wales as well. So, you know, we've just got to remember that, firstly, they're innocent until proven guilty. We don't know the extent. We can't say they're automatically radicalised and therefore we've got to do something. We do need to, it's very important that their risks and needs are assessed and they're addressed accordingly. If there are risks involved, then they'll be dealt with, in the case of children, child psychologists, and dealt with very, very carefully. In case of the women, they're older, they've experienced different sorts of things, and therefore there are programs, well-established programs in Australia that can help with the women's return as well.
1: Okay, great to hear your thoughts. Thank you very much for joining us.
0: Thanks very much for having me, Tom.
1: Take care. That is Dr. Clark Jones, the criminologist with the Australian National University on 702 ABC Sydney. It is 20 past five.
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2: Traffic.
1: Just take care on the M7 at the moment at Eastern Creek, just past the M4 motorway, so the Light Horse Interchange, that area, if you know what I'm talking about. A car has crashed there. This has just happened. Heavy traffic conditions on the M7 at Eastern Creek northbound. So one of three northbound lanes are closed on the M7, just at the Light Horse Interchange there with the M4. In Alexandria, a car crashed into a coffee shop a little bit earlier on McAvoy Street, just past Fountain Street. Moderate traffic conditions as emergency services clean that up. One of two westbound lanes are closed. At Rhodes, heavy traffic conditions as well on Concord Road near Mary Street. A truck has broken down. One of three southbound lanes are closed. Take care in Rhodes. And at Epping, on Epping Road, just past Essex Street, a bus has broken down as well. One of three westbound lanes are closed at the moment. So a bit happening on the roads this afternoon. We have another update for you shortly. Please take care.
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2: You're with Thomas O'Reedy.
1: Thanks for joining us. It's 21 past five. He is the most revered naturalist in the world with an incredible legacy of science education. I'm, of course, speaking about this man.
6: Another hatchling has its first glimpse of a dangerous world. A snake's eyes aren't very good, but they can detect movement. So if the hatchling keeps its nerve, it may just avoid detection.
1: Do I have to tell you who that is? His voice is just unmistakable, isn't it? Sir David Attenborough, of course, who tomorrow will celebrate his 100th birthday. Yes, 100. And we've been watching him showing us Earth's wonders all our lives, haven't we? The ABC Science Show's Robin Williams has interviewed Sir David dozens of times. And I'm pleased to say Robin Williams joins us now. Robin, good evening. Thank you for your time.
7: Good evening, Thomas.
1: Great to have you with us. When did you first meet Sir David?
7: Well, he was in the beginning at various conferences. He calls himself a journalist, and journos just wander around. And so he might have been there then. But the big date that I remember is 1979, when he came over for the launch of Life on Earth, that amazing series, spectacular in the sense that it went to seven continents, spent what it needed to spend for animals that didn't necessarily turn up on time. He had to wait. Waiting in the wild with a crew. Yeah. Cost a lot of money. And everyone said, nah, nah, nah. How can you spend so much? And I interviewed him about that, not to quiz him and put him in the corner, but in some ways to give him a chance to say what was really true, which was he is a public service broadcaster bringing, as you said, wonders to the people. And if you went out and tried to do it really well on seven continents, fine, and the result was brilliant, lots and lots and lots of organisations would buy it. And so, as he said, it would not cost any more than making an ordinary programme and doing an FAQ kind of all right average product. So go for the sky, and it will pay for itself, and it did.
1: Well, I was going to say he was right, wasn't he? What kind of a man is he?
7: He is the steadiest and most gentle and amusing person, and he's a natural leader, and that's what you need when you go with a crew to difficult places or sometimes a kilometre down in a submarine or up. You know, if you remember some of the sequences, there he is in a balloon looking over the basket and talking to camera. I mean, I couldn't go up in a lift like that.
1: No, yeah, forget it. Me neither.
7: But you see, when you go into the field, He's professional, but not

0: strict in a way that makes you feel uncomfortable. But gosh, he gets the thing on time and moving. And he's always looking out for two things in the field. One of them, of course, are the experts, because he claims to be a journalist and not really. He was a naturalist by inclination, but he claimed to be an amateur. But he was a journalist saying that he would go there to find out what's around and report on it. But also he would be looking for ways in which he could get new technology to show you even more. And he loved Australia in so many ways, and one of them being that we produce lovely technology he could take into the field.
1: Like what? What sort of technology?
0: Well, you've seen a picture of him in television, and in front of him is a bough, and there are tiny insects running up and down, some of them carrying leaves, and there might be even a bumblebee or something like that. And you've got to focus on those little creatures, but you have his face in focus at the same time instead of being fuzzy in the distance. And that sort of technology was helped pioneered by Australian Techs.
1: Wow.
0: And that's the sort of thing that you want. And also, he's quite clear that he's invaded the privacy of more animals than you can imagine, doing all sorts of intimate things. And also, you can have electronic technology that runs for 24 hours. So you can have it running while you're away doing something. And that sort of thing was, him to relish. And we provided not only the experts who you could talk to in the field about what was that potteroo really doing, and also the technology to solve a problem. And see, you went into the field so often, especially, may I say, as I did a few times with people in our natural history unit when we had one, the ABC Natural History Unit based in Melbourne, and his, of course, in Bristol, and we co-produced any number of series and special programs together.
1: Fantastic. It's great to hear about that, which I didn't know, that connection with Australia as well. Robin Williams is with us, presenter of ABC Radio National's The Science Show. We're having a chat about David Attenborough. Yes, by the way, he is still with us. David Attenborough is turning 100 tomorrow, which is why we're having a chat about Sir David. Robin, I've got a bit of audio to play for a moment. This is David Attenborough speaking with you on The Science Show, giving an insight into what inspires him to do what he does.
2: I've just been filming in Kew Gardens in time-lapse 3D. In 3D time-lapse, a flower opening its petals and then an insect coming in and collecting pollen, when you can see every hair on its head and it's not moving so fast that you can't see exactly what its movements are. That is transcendental. It's transfixing. I mean, you sit in front of it, your jaw sagging. And the wonderful thing, of course, is that when we're making it as broadcasters and filmmakers, when that comes out of that camera, you are the first person who's ever seen that. And so you are able to show people things they have never, ever seen before. Visions of such beauty and splendour that it blows the mind.
1: Robin Williams, he's not putting that on. You can hear the passion in his voice. Do you think it's that fascination with the wonder of nature that's really been his great strength?
0: Indeed. And also, and this is what he's got in common with Elvis.
1: Oh, right.
0: And that's what I do as well.
1: Yes.
0: You leave the building. You leave the building and you look. And you can look in your garden just by walking, 100 metres or less. Or you can go to remote places. I remember when, Lord Howe Island, I was talking to someone who runs the museum there. And he said, David Attenborough turned up and said, gosh, that's a big climb, isn't it? And he went up there. It was like one hell of a climb.
1: Is this Mount Gower? You mean the mountain at the mountain on Lord Howe?
0: That's right.
1: Yeah.
0: You clap, and all the birds come out to look at you because they, they're not used to people being around. They're just curious. They're not frightened. And when he came down, I congratulated him. This was a little time afterwards, and he said, "Of course, that's why I'm bow-legged. Because he's never quite." Legs never quite recovered from that amazing climb.
1: It's interesting you say this.
0: You're never put off by anything. You go out and you have a look and get your eye in. He's talking about plants growing, something very, very slow and intimate. But he can also be way up in the sky, as I said, looking at the grand picture. You get your eye in to do both if you're a real naturalist and have a genuine...

0: the love of nature.
1: Robin, Jackie has texted in saying, hi, Thomas, David Attenborough thinks that Lord Howe Island is Australia's most amazing island, and I agree with him. Magical. Thanks for that, Jackie, and I agree with you as well. Lord Howe is fabulous. Robin Williams, before I let you go, in recent years, Sir David has been obviously a strong voice advocating for action on climate change. How important do you think that is to him?
0: I asked him sometimes before he'd spoken out. And if you remember, you know, what we're supposed to do working for the ABC is not to be advocates for anything.
1: Yeah.
0: You know, if we're advocates for not crossing the road with your eyes shut, well, right, that would make sense. You wouldn't get in trouble.
1: True, true.
0: In the old days, there's so many people marshalled against climate science that it was a bit touchy. And I asked him when eventually he came out, and came out strongly, and he said, it was the chemistry of the atmosphere and it was the chemistry of the oceans, putting all these different aspects together and the balance of evidence, it was overwhelming. And if it was overwhelming and it was true, my God, we had a problem. And that's, of course, been manifest in his work since, oceans being one aspect of it, the chemistry of CO2 dissolved in the water, making it more acidified so that it will then sort of eat up the corals and coral reefs and so any number of mollusks and so on. He's desperately upset about that. And he's speaking out, and I had something in print, which I was assured is what he said about peace as well. When one of the bombs hit the girls' school and 140 schoolgirls were killed, he was beside himself. You know, I got to realise what drives the Attenboroughs when I went to Leicester, and I knew his brother, Richard Attenborough, or Lord Attenborough later on.
1: Yes, Lord, yes.
0: He became a Lord because he was so keen on fostering education. And that impetus came from the family and also from the father especially, who was the head of a teacher's college or some college like that that became the university in Leicester with such amazing excellence. So that was the way he grew up, and his commitment to truth and bringing things outspoken that matter to talk about has been a characteristic, you know, all his life. And he's been telling it how it is in the last few years as well.
1: Yeah, indeed he has. He hasn't stopped. It's been an absolute pleasure speaking with you, Robin, during a busy time for you, no doubt. Thank you very much for joining us.
0: Thank you, Tom.
1: Thanks a lot. Robin Williams there, the host, of course, of ABC Radio National's The Science Show, who has also devoted his life to speak about his passion for science education, and as someone who has dozens of times had the privilege of meeting and interviewing Sir David. Sir David Attenborough, still with us. We're having a chat with you about it this afternoon because he turns 100 tomorrow. It is 28 minutes to 6.
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1: Traffic. 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Good afternoon.
3: Thomas, good afternoon. Quite busy. I'm seeing the car still in the building at Alexandria, taking out lane 1 westbound, McAvoy Street past Fountain Street. On camera, I have a breakdown. Just spotted it. It's onto Bergs Bridge, which is Riot Road onto Lane Cove Road, West Pimbleton to North Riot, climbing the hill up towards the M2, just past Lady Anne Drive, middle lane. M7, a crash, taking out lane 3, the far right lane, northbound past the Great Western Highway. That's got delays back towards the Horsey Drive, and roads are broken down, truck past the Riot Bridge, southbound Concord Road, Mary Street. I'm Jeff Wallace, mate.
1: Good on you, Jeff. Thank you very much.
4: 702 Drive
2: with Thomas O'Reilly.
1: It is time for some news headlines, and a very good evening to Jeremy Fernandez.
5: Thomas, good afternoon. A group of Australian women and children linked to Islamic State fighters are due to land in the country shortly. One woman and her child are due to touch down in Sydney, and several others are due in Melbourne. Federal police are expected to arrest the woman on her arrival in Sydney. The federal government says gas companies will have to set aside 20% of their gas exports for the domestic market from July next year. The government says the East Coast gas reservation will not affect existing contracts, and countries that rely on Australian gas have been consulted. The former Prime Minister Tony Abbott has been positioned to become the next president of the Liberal Party. Mr. Abbott is expected to put his hand up to lead the party's organisational wing with the support of the opposition leader Angus Taylor. And polls have opened in Britain, where millions of people will be voting in local elections that are likely to have major ramifications

0: elections for the national government. They're being seen as the biggest test of public opinion since Labor won the general election almost 2 years ago, Tom.
1: We'll see you in the telly tonight. Thank you very much, Jeremy Fernandez there on the 7 o'clock news tonight. Of course, Tom Saunders, good afternoon to you. There's a lot of debate at the moment about the temperature in Sydney today, right? And I mentioned the wind chill temp was -2 in Richmond earlier, but I think I was looking at the wrong category on the website.
2: Dew point. You were looking at the dew point. The dew point, minus two, did seem
1: a little bit weird. How cold has this change been through Sydney? You can actually deliver the facts and not my useless facts.
2: Sure. Look, we had a front coming through this morning. It's been a dry change, just a couple of drops, but temperatures dropped below average. Sydney 19, 1 below average today. Campbelltown 17 is 4 below average for May, but with winds gusting up to 70 kilometres per hour, the apparent temperature, so that's what it actually feels like, was as much as 12 degrees colder. That didn't make it feel like -2, but for example, the apparent temperatures right now across most of Sydney are sort of in the range of about 5 to 8 degrees. So
1: okay,
2: with fresh winds and really low humidity, it's definitely feeling even colder than the air temperature would suggest.
1: I feel like we need to have a chat about definitions here. What is the apparent temperature?
2: Okay, it's a very complicated formula, which I'm not going to go through now, but here's basically what it's calculating. It's calculating if you're an adult that's appropriately dressed and you're walking outside, when you factor in the wind and the humidity, what does it actually feel like if there was no wind, right?
1: Right.
2: So let's say it's 15 degrees and the winds are 40 kilometres per hour and the humidity is 20%.
1: And you're appropriately clothed.
2: And you're appropriately, because obviously if you're naked and wet, you're going to feel much colder, right?
1: Yeah.
2: So you're appropriately clothed and you're dry. It would feel like it's about 5 degrees at that moment. And I think everyone will agree when it's cold and windy, it feels colder, right? So this is scientific. It makes sense. Yeah, it would feel like it's 5. Now, let's say it's 5 degrees, but the apparent temperature is -5. That doesn't mean that water will freeze because the actual air temperature is 5 degrees.
1: Gotcha.
2: But it would feel like it's -5.
1: All right. What's the dew point then?
2: So the dew point is the point that the temperature would need to drop to for dew to form. So the lower the dew point, the drier the air. So it's a really dry air today. That's why the dew points are below zero. The absolute lowest dew points we get in Sydney, probably about -5 off the top of my head.
1: So -2 in Richmond today was the temperature Richmond would need to get for dew to form.
2: Yes, which means humidity has to hit 100% for dew to form. So basically for cloud or dew to form, right, it would have to drop to -2.
1: Why do we care about the dew point? Why is it even there?
2: Oh,
1: so, sorry to offend a meteorologist.
2: No, that's okay. Exactly what we're just talking about now.
1: Yeah.
2: For example, the temperature has to drop to the dew point for fog to form. The temperature has to drop to the dew point above us for clouds to form. So the dew point's very important for meteorologists.
1: Got it. Okay. But there's no being naked and wet temperature.
2: So you want, what you're after, Thomas, is the apparent temperature for a naked, wet person walking outside.
1: Yeah, that's right.
2: All right, I'll calculate that for you.
1: You don't have that metric. Yeah. All right, that explains it. Thank you, because it has been, looking at outside the window here in Parramatta Square this afternoon, the trees have, the wind has been really, really blowing looking at the trees. So, yeah, what has been happening and what are we expecting in the coming days?
2: Yeah, so those gusts have been up to about 70 kilometres per hour. Not quite strong enough for a warning. It has to be 90 for a warning for damaging gusts. Now, tonight will be a cold one, down to 9 in the city, 7 for most of the west, 3 degrees in Richmond. And then tomorrow will be sunny. Westerly winds 20 to 30 kilometres per hour tomorrow, gusting to about 50. So not quite as windy as today. Those winds will ease further through the afternoon and the evening. We're heading for 21 in the city tomorrow, 21 in Penrith, 20 for Parramatta, 19 in Campbelltown. So it'll be a touch warmer and not as windy as today. Then Saturday, sunny, tops of 22 for most suburbs. Sunday, Mother's Day, mostly sunny, tops of 23 in most suburbs. Yep. And then just as we come back to work, a shower or two develops Monday and then a high chance of showers Tuesday to Thursday. So the timing's pretty good. A sunny weekend and then some rain while everyone's working.
1: Sounds good. Perfect. I've learnt a lot in our chat today. Thank you very much, Tom Saunders.
2: Thanks.

0: Hello, Samantha Donovan here on PM at 6:05. Australian women and children with links to Islamic State fighters arriving home from Syria. Also, vigils being held around the country for the Northern Territory girl Kumanjayi Little Baby. And the federal government tells gas companies to set aside 20% of their supply for the Australian market. But will our gas bills go down?
1: I can't see how it's going to deliver a material change in gas prices. And I think it's actually potentially going to give us almost no extra gas in the short term.
0: That's PM just after the 6 o'clock news.
2: Okay, so we just heard there in that promo with Sam that vigils are happening tonight, mourners gathering across Australia. We've had a text from AJ. Hi, Thomas. Just crossing the Sydney Harbour Bridge on my way to the vigil at Town Hall in remembrance and with respect. Mourners are gathering to mourn the death of 5-year-old Kumanjayi Little Baby in Alice Springs last week. Organisers of the nationwide vigils are encouraging people to bring light and to bring candles and to light the candles and wear pink in her memory. In Sydney, the vigil is about to begin at Sydney Town Hall. ABC reporter Nakari Thorpe is there. Nakari is with us now. Hi, Nakari. What is happening there this evening?
3: Hi, Tom. Yeah, we're gathering here at Sydney's Town Hall where people are just now starting to gather before official proceedings kick off. And what we've seen so far is obviously a lot of the colour pink, which is Kumanjayi Little Baby's favourite colour, and that's what the family has requested. And organisers of these rallies across the country, that people wear pink and come with a candle to light as the sun sets. Things still are becoming more crowded. More people are starting to come in as we speak. We've seen people rehearsing. There's going to be a nice Indigenous dance group performing for us this evening, but there won't be many speakers because this is about remembering and honouring Kumanjayi Little Baby, who, as you mentioned, the 5-year-old little girl who was allegedly abducted from a town camp in Alice Springs on Anzac Day, her body found days later after an extensive search. And, yeah, look, people are just starting to gather now. We're expecting large numbers.
2: As I mentioned, Nakari, it's part of a nationwide network of vigils. How did this all come about?
3: Look, this has really come about from the family's request to gather and mourn together as a community. They've really asked

0: vigils happening across the country, and it's really about paying tribute to the family and showing respect.
1: Yeah, indeed. And Nakari, thank you very much for joining us. ABC reporter Nakari Thorpe there, joining us from Sydney Town Hall. Crowds are beginning to gather. As I say, this is a nationwide network of vigils tonight. Mourners gathering across the people in apartments. The golf course is never full. Sharing is caring. This text: if a golf course is such a necessary use for this land, why wasn't a golf course proposed for other urban development sites? Barangaroo, a golf course. The fish market site, a golf course. White Bay, a golf course. Interesting point. I'd love to see a golf course in some of those much more confined sites, but I perhaps see what you're saying there. This text: the park is an open green space that is often empty. As I drive through Moore Park Golf Club, it has hundreds of people who use it from dawn to dusk, and they pay for the privilege, so there's no maintenance cost for the council. This does not make sense. Chris in Balgowla Heights loved my recommendation about the other Robin Williams, the late comedian Robin Williams. He has this really funny skit. You can check it out online if you don't mind a bit of profanity. There's a reason why we can't play any of it on the radio. But Robin Williams has done this skit about the invention of golf, and it's really funny. Thanks, Chris. When I first saw the skit you were talking about with Robin Williams about golf, I nearly died laughing. I sent it to every golfer that I knew. So funny. Yeah, as I say, if you don't mind a bit of profanity, it's a really funny skit. And this text as well: is Centennial Park not enough green space along with all the space in Moore Park near the schools? Thanks for you. I can't remember many issues so far hosting Drive on 702 ABC Sydney that have got people going. But there you go, golf and Moore Park South. Julie, thanks for your text about Sir David. My darling mother turns 100. She had me in her late 30s and I followed suit with my boys. How blessed I feel to have her still with us to see her grandsons become men. 1926 was a great year. Happy 100th birthday, Sir David Attenborough.
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1: It is that time of the week. Let's compare notes on the myriad of what we can watch on our screens these days. I've got some recommendations for you. My guest Louise Rugendyk has some as well, but I'd love to hear yours. 1-300-222-702 is the number to call, and you can flick me a text as well. 0467 922 702.

0: Let's chat what's on our screens. Louise Rugendyke is the National TV Editor for the Sydney Morning Herald. Afternoon to you, Louise.
1: Hello, Tom.
0: Thanks, as always, for joining us. There's always some new show to talk about, isn't there? There must be so much pressure on the streaming services to churn out all this new material all the time.
1: Yeah, I mean, there is. But the thing is, only a couple shows catch. So they really only need to, I reckon, put out two good ones a month, and then they just fill the rest of it with stuff you're watching when you're really bored on a Sunday afternoon. So, yeah, as long as they get a couple of good ones, I think they're okay.
0: Don't you miss, like, I miss the time when everyone was watching the same thing or the same couple of things, and everyone would go to school or to work around the water cooler and discuss the same show they were watching. Don't you sometimes think there's just too much at our fingertips these days?
1: Oh, no, I completely agree.
0: I thought you were going to completely disagree, so there you go.
1: No, I completely agree, because I just, you know, it's still a really good way to start a conversation, say, what are you watching? And most of the time, they're not watching the same thing you are. Then you're like, oh.
0: What do we talk about now?
1: What do we talk about now? Like, we used to be able to have something to talk about, but now everyone's, you know, on something different. And some people have got this streaming service and some people have got that streaming service. And it's really hard
0: to
1: find someone who's watching the same thing. And I think this year in particular, because there hasn't been, for me anyway, one big show that has caught everyone's imagination, like sort of Succession or White Lotus.
0: Yeah, that's
1: so
0: true.
1: Split this year. I'm waiting for that big one.
0: All right, so I've got some suggestions. I'd love to hear yours. 1-300-222-702 is the number to call. 0467-922-702 to text in. Help me out. Thanks, Lee from Chiswick. Hi, Thomas. I'm streaming The Testaments on Disney, as I'm a fan of The Handmaid's Tale. I've heard a bit about The Testaments, Louise. Have you seen that yet? I'm yet to see it.
1: I've seen the first couple of episodes. It's a good little bit of girl power, and I think it's a bit light. Look, a little bit lighter and brighter than The Testaments.
0: The Handmaid's Tale,
1: which got very dark and very grim.
0: It's not hard to be lighter than The Handmaid's Tale.
1: Oh, it's got a better soundtrack and, you know, young women.
0: Yeah, nice one. Tony, thanks for your text. Hi, Thomas. My picks, which also happen to be on ABC iView. No, thumbs up, Tony. That includes The Assembly.

0: With Lee Sales and a great cast of young, budding autistic journalists interviewing well-known Australians, and for a great forensic crime drama, it is the long-running Silent Witness. Good on you, Tony. Thanks for those suggestions. I'd love to hear from you. 1-300-222-702, 0467-922-702 is the text line. All right, what are you watching, Louise? This show rivals. I must admit, I haven't seen it, but people are talking about it a lot. Season 2, based on a book in the 80s, by Gilly Cooper, but what's it all about?
1: It's about the thrilling battle for a regional television license, Thomas. And I know we tend to completely undersell it, but look, it's very saucy. It's full of
0: bare bottom. That didn't sound saucy to begin with.
1: No, it'll suck you right in. You don't need to have read the book. It is it's based on Gilly Cooper's Rutshire Chronicles, and she was like the queen of sort of 80s trash, and she's very beloved in Britain. And I had not read the book. I just had heard this show. It was great when the first season came out. So I jumped right in. And it's got David Tennant. He plays Lord Tony Baddingham. He's the bad guy. He's the ultimate TV bad guy. He chomps a cigar. He's the complete opposite of Doctor Who. Like, if you kind of generally think of David Tennant as like a TV good guy, this is the whole other direction. So he's battling with Rupert Campbell-Black, who's a womanising Tory MP, and they're trying to both get this regional TV license in the Cotswolds, and they're just trying to outdo each other all the time. But there's a lot of nudity and sex in it. And look, it's just compulsive. Like, I cannot even tell you why I just can't stop watching it, but it's a whole lot of fun. It's a good look at women, how women were perceived in the 80s, lots of big hair, puff sleeves, great soundtrack. And it's just fun. Like, that is the best way to describe it. It is so much fun.
0: Yeah, I just would never have associated a lot of sex and nudity in a show about a battle for a TV license. But there you go. They've managed it. I'm sure it will. I've seen some comments online saying the book wasn't actually very good, but the series is brilliant.
1: Look, I think the books, Gilly Cooper holds a really dear spot in the hearts of a lot of women, Gen X women, and I think that's why. I think it depends on what you're into, but, like, she's beloved, and, you know, she was a dame, and she's, you know, was very well regarded as an author. So, look, I think if you're into sort of a bit of women forward trash, I don't want to call it trash, maybe.
0: Women forward trash. Women okay, forward interesting. Trash.
1: It's like, stories written for women with a female gaze. Let's put it that way.
0: How nice one. That? Yeah, that sounds pretty good. Hey, I've had a few texts coming in saying I recommend Rooster on HBO. Yeah. Very funny, great characters. Now, forgive me, I'm so behind. I haven't seen this either. This is with Steve Carell, isn't it?
1: It is. This has been my favourite little comedy discovery this year, because I'd love to have a little half-hour comedy that I can put on and relax at the end of the night. So, yeah, this is Steve Carell back doing comedy, which is so great. And he plays a best-selling author who becomes a guest lecturer at the university where his daughter Katie also teaches. And her husband has sort of cheated on her, and she accidentally burnt his house down. So Steve Carell is kind of there to sort of support his daughter. And it's a really lovely adult relationship between the father and his adult daughter. They're just very supportive of each other, and I don't know, it's sweet without being saccharine.
0: I love Steve Carell.
1: Yes.
0: He can be funny, he can be serious. I just think he's so versatile and often quite underappreciated, but he's just amazing.
1: Oh, he's so good. And look, the other thing is too, season 2 of another comedy that he's kind of in, The Four Seasons, that starts on Netflix later in the month. So if you want to watch another good Steve Carell comedy, track down that one.
0: Okay. Mark says Unchosen on Netflix is fabulous. That's a psychological thriller, I think, sort of about a conservative Christian cult. Is that right? Have you seen Unchosen? I haven't seen Unchosen.
1: Yes. Yes, it's a British one where a woman is sort of startled into sort of life by a good-looking young man. Essentially, let's say that's what Unchosen is about.
0: Okay.
1: So she has an awakening.
0: She has an away. Okay, excellent. Thanks for that suggestion. Someone said Bergerac on ABC iView. That's from like Bergerac. Sorry, Bergerac. That's the crime drama. But I thought, is there a because that's quite old, isn't it?
1: Yes, no, it's a reboot of the Jersey set crime thriller. I think he's still got the same car, but it's a younger actor.
0: Yeah, right. Do you rate it? Does it work in this day and age? Because that started in the early 80s.
1: Yeah, no, I think there's so much crime stuff out there now. You've really got to do something special to break through, and that one's like, it's a shrug.
0: Okay, fair enough.
1: It's a shrug.
0: I want to talk up one of our own, though, Bad Company on the ABC, created by Anne Edmonds, Kitty Flanagan's in it, 2 episodes down. What do you think?
1: I loved it. I really do. I love Anne Edmonds. I think she does such good, sharp, unhinged comedy, and, like, uncomfortable. If I'm going to say uncomfortable comedy, it's not like, oh, God, this is terrible. It's just like you just don't know where she's going to go with it. And she's not she kind of wants a few sharp edges, and she's not interested in sort of planing down her characters. Like, she likes them to have, you know, be a bit jumpy in a way. So, yeah, so Bad Company is set in a struggling Melbourne theatre company, and Anne is this sort of over-the-top artistic director, Margie Aigile, and Kitty Flanagan's Julia McNamara is a corporate CEO who's been sent in to sort of clean up the finances, and in kind of, you know, it's an odd couple comedy in a way, and it's a workplace comedy. So if you kind of like, you know, Utopia, Fisk, that's what you're sort of looking at here, but probably not as gentle as either of those.
0: Okay, fair enough. Hey, thanks for this text. Watching Whoopi Blues on the marvellous musicians Mick and Jim Conway. That was a bio-documentary that was released last year, I think. Thanks very much. Alison in Narara is also watching The Testaments, Outlander and MasterChef. Very eclectic. Good on you, Alison. And from this listener, any love for Riot Women? I smashed all 6 episodes with delight, a mix of pathos and hilarity. I haven't seen Riot Women either. What is that? I don't even know what Riot Women is.
1: It's by Sally Wainwright, an excellent British screenwriter.
0: About the band?
1: This is the menopausal women punk band about they just had enough, so they're going punk.
0: I've got a text here from Angelica in the Blue Mountains. I love the mini-series of Riot Women on SBS On Demand. I'm 84 and first thought I wouldn't like their hard rock band music, but it's so much more than that. So there you go. Yeah, from memory, that my other half was watching that and loved it as well. 1-300-222-702 is the number. Are you watching Bad Company, for example? What do you think? If you work in theatre circles, does it gel with you? Deb in Double Bay, good afternoon.
2: Oh, g'day, Tom.
0: What are you watching?
2: Dark Winds.
0: Dark Winds. Tell me about that's on SBS, is that right? Tell me about that.
2: SBS On Demand and apparently also on Netflix, which I didn't know. So you skip the ads.
0: What do you like about it?
2: I saw a review in the Sydney Morning Herald TV guide and I thought, sounds good. It's brilliant. The acting is fantastic. It's set on an Indian reservation. It's a Navajo policeman. And there's all sorts of skullduggery and double dealing and a bit of witchcraft and fantastic scenery.
0: Gosh, that's very eclectic. And I'm reading there's 28 episodes of it, so they did keep me going for a while. Have you managed to get through all of them?
2: We're on series 2, working our way through. Robert Redford and George R.R. Martin.
0: From Game of Thrones fame?
2: Yes.
0: That sounds great.
2: Oh, it's just amazing.
0: Hey, thanks for the suggestion, Deb. Appreciate it.
2: No
0: thanks a
2: worries.
0: Lot for calling up. Deb in Double Bay, you seen Dark Winds, Louise?
1: I haven't seen it, but I know the review she's referring to is from our chief critic, Craig Matheson, and he loves it. 4 seasons to get stuck into.
0: Okay, excellent. I've got a few votes here. Thank you, Cheryl. Thanks to some others for Shrinking on Apple TV. Do you like that?
1: Well, that is by the same guy who's done Rooster, Bill Lawrence. He's the king of feel-good middle-aged men TV.
0: That's the Scrubs guy.
1: Yeah, Scrubs, Ted Lasso, Shrinking, Rooster.
0: Oh, gosh, I've got to watch that. Someone's also asked, how many hours a day do you watch TV, Louise Rugendyke?
1: Not enough. I'm so far behind.
0: Doesn't sound like you're behind.
1: I know just enough to cover most things. I wish I had time to watch more. I save shows for me, for my me time, when I'm not watching stuff for work. So that's like Rooster. That was a me show for me. So
0: yeah, fantastic. Hey, people are correcting me on Burger Rack being a new show, not an old 80s show, as I explained before. Thank you very much. Christine at Cronulla says Bergerac. See, I'm even saying it wrong. Bergerac. Christine at Cronulla says we're loving Bergerac. Thanks for thanks for that. Cheers, Christine. Now, I want to ask you, though, Louise, just quickly before we wrap up, have you seen Half Man?
1: No, I haven't. It looks too grim for me.
0: It's brutal.
1: You know, that's why I'm not going to do it. I got through Baby Reindeer. That's fine. And I just looked at the trailer for this, and, again, our reviewer, Craig, was like, nah, it's just too much.
0: It is intense.
1: It's intense. Life's short, Thomas, but I have to watch so much. I've got to decide, you know what, this week's a comedy week for me, so I gave Half Man miss. I will maybe try and catch up with it, but
0: yeah, because that's what I'm doing. The Half Man and The Boys is the other one I'm watching on Amazon. Also grim. Yeah, I know. Very, very violent. I know. Don't judge me.
1: But you need a comedy.
0: I need a comedy in there as well. If you were to pick one comedy before we go, what should I watch?
1: Watch Rooster.
0: Rooster. Nice. Yeah, you can't go wrong with that. Hey, it's been great having a chat. Thanks very much.
1: No worries, Tom.
0: Good on you, Louise Rugendyke there, the National TV editor for the Sydney Morning Herald. And lovely to hear from all of you. Thank you very much for all your suggestions.
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0: traffic. At Eastern Creek on the M7, just past the M4 motorway, there's

0: The car crash there, heavy traffic conditions northbound at Reevesby on the M5 approaching the River Road. A two-car crash westbound, traffic affected there. At Macquarie Park on Lane Cove Road near the De Beers Bridge, a car has broken down as well. One of three southbound lanes are closed. Just take care in Alexandria as well. A car has crashed into a building on McAvoy Street just past Fountain Street. Moderate traffic conditions. One of two westbound lanes are closed at the moment. PM's coming up after the news. After that, Evenings with the fabulous Emma Crow. Emma, good afternoon. How are you?
1: Lots on Evenings tonight. We're getting in the first half hour. Tommy Dean's coming on
0: at about
1: 6:45 to justify the 18-hole golf course with the news today about Moore Park. Why do you need 18 anyway?
0: Emma, I cannot remember a topic that's got more people talking about this afternoon. It's just been crazy. So we need to further this.
1: We do. We just want to make the case. Why 18 holes? And then in the quiz inspired by David Attenborough, so David turning 100 tomorrow, what do you want to do?

0: Adam Storey with ABC News. A Qatar Airways flight believed to be carrying a woman linked to ISIS has just landed in Sydney. The Australian impacted by an international data breach. Chelsea Hetherington has the details.
1: State schools in Queensland and Tasmania, universities in New South Wales and South Australia, and TAFE in Tasmania are among the providers confirmed to have been impacted by the hack. American company Instructure was compromised over the weekend and it's believed hackers are asking for a ransom. It's the parent company of cloud-based learning management system Canvas that's used by almost 9,000 education institutions worldwide. Names, locations of study, email addresses and messages between users are among the details believed to have been compromised. Instructure says it's liaising with all impacted providers.
0: The federal government says it's looking at developing an early education and care commission to improve safety in the childcare sector. An independent commission to monitor the progress of government policies was recommended by the Productivity Commission. Education Minister Jason Clare says consultation is now underway.
2: We're going to work with the states and the territories to look at establishing an early education and care commission, a commission that will help to drive real long-term reform, to build on the safety reforms that we've already implemented and help to make sure that the system works better than it does today.
0: There's been a backlash from shareholders at the annual general meeting for Kyle and Jackie O's former employer ARN over executive pay. Here's business reporter Adelaide Miller.
3: A total of 90% of ARN shareholders voted against the remuneration report in today's annual general meeting for the media giant. That remuneration report decides the salaries of the executives, including the new CEO, whose salary is more than $1 million. Now, that's after our results were shared for the company, which showed a drop of 10% in revenue from the previous financial year. And the chair, Hamish McLennan, put that down to a drop in advertisers who were willing to work with the media giant over concerns about brand safety.
0: Australia's financial crime watchdog has launched a probe into gambling company Tabcorp over concerns about its ability to manage money laundering and terrorism financing risks. AUSTRAC will initially focus on whether Tabcorp has a compliant anti-money laundering and counter-terrorism financing program, is adhering to that program and is appropriately monitoring customers. Tabcorp says it's fully committed to collaborating with AUSTRAC on uplifting the company's money laundering and terrorism financing risks. Canterbury will be looking to arrest its slide down the ladder when it heads to Brisbane to take on the Dolphins in the opening round of Game 10 in the NRL tonight. The Bulldogs have lost five of their past six and take on a Dolphins side coming off a win over Melbourne. Isolated showers in the south, the central western slopes and adjacent ranges tomorrow. Early snow showers also on the southern ranges at about 1,200 metres. For Sydney, an overnight low of 9. That'll be followed by a sunny day, a top of 21. Sunny on Saturday and 22. Partly cloudy Sunday and 23. ABC News, it's 6:05.
4: Good evening and welcome to PM. I'm Samantha Donovan, coming to you from the lands of the Wurundjeri people of the Kulin Nation in Melbourne. Tonight, Australian women and children with links to Islamic State arriving home from Syria. Also, vigils being held around the country for the Northern Territory girl, Kumanjai Little Baby. And the federal government tells gas companies to set aside 20% of their supply for the Australian market. But will our gas bills go down?
5: I can't see how it's going to deliver a material change in gas prices. And I think it's actually potentially going to give us almost no extra gas in the short term.
4: First this evening, a group of women and children with links to Islamic State have arrived back in Australia after fleeing a refugee camp in Syria. The so-called ISIS brides and their children were on two separate flights from Damascus. One has arrived in Sydney, the other in Melbourne. The federal government is adamant it has done nothing to help the women. The opposition says they shouldn't have been allowed to return at all. Our reporter Kathleen O'Connor is at Melbourne Airport. Kathleen, Australia's Federal Police Commissioner has already said they will be waiting for some of the women once they arrive in Melbourne and Sydney. What do we know about the charges they'll be facing?
6: That's right, Sam. We know that some will be arrested and charged and others will face

0: continued investigations. Some have already been investigated by federal authorities for around a decade. Commissioner Chrissy Barrett told ABC that police will need to work out whether some of those Australians may have committed Commonwealth offences in Syria, including terrorism offences such as entering or remaining in a declared area, being Syria. International crimes are also being investigated, such as crimes against humanity offences and engaging in slave trading. But the AFP boss is assuring Australians that any updates on arrests and charges will be provided where and when possible. It's understood that once they're in police custody, they will then be taken to a separate location and questioned.
1: And Kathleen, what more can you tell us about who these women actually are?
0: Well, there's around 13 women and 9 children on board the 2 Qatar airline flights, many of which have been linked to the Islamic State group. They've been spending their time at a Syrian refugee camp known as Al Roj for the past few years after they followed some of their partners who were ISIS fighters to Syria back in 2019. The Department of Foreign Affairs says it never asked the Syrian government to delay the return of the group. The situation has caused a long political debate. Authorities say that they left the Syrian refugee camp 2 weeks ago, but they've been at the Syrian capital of Damascus waiting for permission from the Australian government to fly home. The Albanese government has always maintained that while it won't help the ISIS-linked families get home, it doesn't have the power to stop them either. Meanwhile, the federal opposition has repeatedly accused the government of failing to do enough to block the return of the Australian citizens with Islamic State links, which it says is causing some fear among the community. The Home Affairs Minister, Tony Burke, says he was alerted of their return as soon as the group booked their flights to Australia just yesterday.
1: And Kathleen, as you mentioned, these women are travelling with children. What happens to the children now?
0: Well, the Australian Federal Police say the children who return in the cohort will be asked to undergo community integration programs, which involves some therapeutic support, and to also take part in violent extremist programs, which are run by a mix of government departments, non-government organisations and correctional service providers. There's also been a lot of concern for their welfare, with children's rights activists saying they've been growing up in tents in desert camps with limited access to healthcare and education. There's some speculation the children will end up in the custody of other family members during that time. We spoke to Professor Deborah Smith. She's a political scientist at Victoria University, and she researches violent extremism.
2: It's not a magic sort of, you know, de-radicalisation program or anything like that. It's essentially wraparound services based on what the particular needs of the person in the program is. So we imagine that these young people coming back are probably going to have seen some pretty terrible things, had quite, you know, probably experiences of trauma, lacking education. So all these things will be assessed, and then the services wrapped around to try and make that transition back, gently back into Australian society.
1: Professor Deborah Smith from Victoria University. She researches violent extremism. Before her, we heard from our reporter at Melbourne Airport, Kathleen O'Connor. The federal government has today announced a new gas reserve policy that will require gas exporters to direct 20% of their supplies to the domestic market. The plan will come into effect in 2027. Announcing the policy today, the Energy Minister Chris Bowen pointed out that Australia has been the only gas exporting country in the world without some sort of reservation scheme. The government maintains the policy will help shield the country from international supply disruptions and put strong downward pressure on gas prices for Australians. But some experts aren't convinced our hefty gas bills will come down. Alexandra Humphreys has more.
3: From next July, gas exporters will need to reserve 1/5 of their products for the Australian domestic market. It's a move the federal government hopes will help ease price pressures for Australian consumers and avert the risks of gas shortages.
4: This is a carefully calibrated model which ensures that Australia's national best interests are put first.
3: Energy Minister Chris Bowen unveiled

0: Details of the gas reservation plan earlier today. Existing contracts won't be affected.
1: It will ensure a modest oversupply of Australian gas use, which will ensure downward pressure on prices, but even more importantly, provide that certainty of access to Australian heavy industry, which needs gas, to Australian homes that still use gas for home heating, and for the support that gas-fired power stations provide for renewables.
0: At the moment, most gas drilled in Australia is exported as liquid natural gas overseas to buyers such as Japan and South Korea. Australians are often forced to pay high prices, particularly on the East Coast. Western Australia has its own gas reservation policy, which keeps 15% of production in that state. The new policy has been welcomed by some, including the Australian Industry Group, which represents businesses across a range of sectors. Others, like the Greens, say it doesn't do enough to raise revenue for the Australian economy. Mr. Bowen conceded it will be controversial, but insists securing domestic supply is critical.
1: We think those yearly, twice-yearly warnings of gas shortages in one of the biggest gas-producing countries in the world are a problem. We want to see them go away. This policy makes that go away. That's a good thing, not a bad thing.
0: Despite repeated assurances that its gas reservation policy will help push down prices, the federal government wasn't willing to put a figure on it.
2: I think it's a bit of a missed opportunity and a bit of a disappointment.
0: Alison Reeve is Program Director for Energy and Climate Change with the Grattan Institute.
2: I can't see how it's going to deliver a material change in gas prices, which is what the government wanted. And I think it's actually potentially going to give us almost no extra gas in the short term and then way too much gas in the long term.
0: She explains the policy will primarily affect exports on the spot market, which makes up a smaller part of the industry compared with exports under longer term contracts.
2: If you want the price to come down, you need to have an excess of supply and you also need to have more competition. And this is only going to add, if we go on the last set of figures that we had about exports, it's only going to add 2% to supply, and it's only going to add one more company to supply into the domestic market. And neither of those are large enough to have a big impact on competition or on the amount of supply. And so the price is unlikely to change.
0: Gas companies have reservations of their own. Samantha McCulloch is the chief executive of Australian Energy Producers.
3: Australia's gas producers support a domestic gas reservation, but what the government's announced today will undermine investment, it will undermine our trading relationships, and it will reduce competition, forcing Queensland LNG producers to supply 20% of export volumes into the domestic market. Will crowd out smaller domestic-only producers. And this is going to have long-term consequences for competition, for future supply and for prices.
0: Speaking before details of the policy were released, opposition leader Angus Taylor suggested it was a thought bubble.
4: We want to make sure that there is more gas coming out from under the ground in this country. We need more oil and gas. We need more coming out from under the ground, and we need more of that working hard for Australians.
5: The Federal Opposition Leader, Angus Taylor, that report from Alexandra Humphreys. Gillian Siegel, the government's special envoy on combating anti-Semitism, was one of the strongest advocates for a royal commission to be called in the wake of the Bondi terrorist attack. Today, she appeared before the inquiry. Barbara Miller has been at the hearing. Barb, what did Gillian Siegel tell the Royal Commission about the growth of anti-Semitism?
6: She said that since the October 7th, 2023 Hamas attacks on Israel and the Gaza war, a form of anti-Semitism was growing. And she said it arose when people conflated the actions of the Israeli government with Jewish people. And that, she told the commission, had brought anti-Semitism from the margins of society to the centre. And that certainly chimes with what we've heard from a number of witnesses here over the past few days, that they feel they're essentially being blamed for what's happening in Gaza before their views have even been canvassed on that matter. Now, Gillian Siegel said, in her view, this was a very harmful form of anti-Semitism because it could take hold very easily. but she said she thought it could be quite simply tackled with education. She said she didn't think it was that difficult to separate the actions of a government with its people or with people of that identity. And the envoy also told

0: the commission that she thought there had been a shift in public awareness of anti-Semitism since the Bondi terrorist attack.
1: Post December 14 last year, I think there's been a change. There's been a realization that what the Jewish community was experiencing and complaining about and was, you know, that they were seeing wasn't a collection of isolated incidents. It wasn't an exaggeration. It was very real and very dangerous for the country. And I've been contacted by many leaders since then wanting to be more engaged, wanting to do more.
2: That's Gillian Segal, the federal government's special envoy on combating anti-Semitism, giving evidence at the Royal Commission today. And Barb, I understand one of the other witnesses was a health worker who had to go into hospital herself for treatment. What did she tell the commission?
0: Yes, this was a witness referred to simply as AAV. She's a nurse manager, we heard, and she had to get some knee surgery. This was shortly after a video emerged of two New South Wales nurses threatening to harm and kill Israeli patients. That's a matter now before the court. And she said that instilled such a fear in her that she actually considered cancelling the surgery.
3: I can't even describe the terror that that created for me. Because of my knowledge of healthcare, I spent probably the worst 24 hours of my life imagining all the ways I could be killed legitimately in a hospital, particularly in the operating theatre, from putting toxic drugs into an IV to overdosing me on anaesthetic. So I was paralysed with fear.
0: The commission heard that witness AAV, because she was in a senior position in the healthcare system, she was able to ask for a meeting with a chief executive, and she demanded certain conditions around her surgery, including that someone was with her at all times and that she was, in the end, she said, very well cared for. But she said that she feared for other people who didn't have that institutional knowledge or access. And Sam, she was also very critical of New South Wales Health. She said the organisation had double standards around what you were publicly allowed to support. She said following Russia's invasion of Ukraine in 2022, there were supportive notices for Ukraine on the intranet, on posters around the health centre. But she said after October the 7th, she wanted to put up some bring them home posters in support of the hostages who were taken into Gaza. Those included, we heard, a cousin of hers, and she was told to take them down. And she said she thought New South Wales Health had a lot to learn. There was injustice, she said, and inequity over what was promoted by New South Wales Health as acceptable dialogue.
2: Barbara Miller reporting from the Royal Commission on Anti-Semitism and Social Cohesion in Sydney. This is PM. I'm Samantha Donovan. Just a reminder, you can hear all our programs live or later on ABC Listen. Ahead, the Northern Territory's child protection system under close scrutiny after the killing of five-year-old Kumanjai little baby. Queensland Premier David Crisafulli is being dogged by questions about his integrity and that of his government. The pressure comes after the revelation two of his MPs have had an extramarital affair. Mr. Crisafulli has denied any cover-up, despite the MPs involved revealing the Premier knew of the relationship earlier than he'd acknowledged. Annie Guest has more.
4: At issue is the revelation that MPs who declared a relationship last year also had a year-long affair while they were in opposition that they say ended before winning government in late 2024. Tim Mander became the Olympics minister.
5: There was no need to declare anything extra because there was no conflict. And when there was a conflict, when the relationship reconnected, we made the appropriate declarations.
4: That was in the middle of last year. In March last year, Cabinet signed off on a decision for Olympic sailing to be held in the electorate of Whitsunday, held by Amanda Cam, the Families Minister.
6: The Premier knew about our relationship when we were in opposition, and we also advised the Premier of that relationship when it ended, and we also advised the Premier of the relationship when it recommenced.
4: Today, the Premier, David Crisafulli,

0: acknowledged knowing about the affair in opposition and that he received a letter from Tim Mander's sister-in-law warning of a conflict of interest last June, weeks before Cabinet was told of the affair in July. He says his chief of staff called her.
1: My chief of staff spoke with her. Richard contacted Lynn and Lynn asked for her privacy to be maintained.
0: But the Premier is reassured by his minister's responses.
1: Both of them have an obligation and a responsibility, and they have assured me they've conducted themselves appropriately.
2: Premier.
1: And I haven't seen anything that tells me that's not the case.
0: The opposition leader, Stephen Miles, says a reasonable person would think a conflict of interest existed and a management plan should have been in place.
3: So that there aren't questions over these decisions, these multi-million dollar funding decisions made by both ministers, including the decision to move a very significant Olympic event to the Whitsundays.
0: The Deputy Premier, Jared Blaey, says Tim Mander wasn't Olympics Minister when the original decision was taken to move sailing, and he's come out swinging at the opposition.
4: If the Labor Party in Parliament sitting next week, if they want to go down this rabbit warren of who is sleeping with who disclosed what when they were in government for 10 years, then we'll go there. If they want to open that door, we'll go there. I'd recommend they don't open that door.
0: Opposition leader Stephen Miles again.
3: This government has one response, and that is to throw mud. Instead of taking these concerns seriously.
0: The saga is overshadowing the federal government's environmental tick of approval for the Olympic Stadium in the inner Brisbane green space of Victoria Park. The Queensland government says it means preparatory work can begin on the 63,000-seat stadium from June. That's surprised and disappointed Yuggera Indigenous elder Gaja Kerry-Charlton.
5: Not sure where they're coming from, because we've got the Section 10 application still to be determined and Section 9s.
0: And those are the cultural heritage applications
5: under
0: the federal government.
5: Yes, under the, the Federal Act.
0: As you say, you've still got outstanding cultural heritage applications before the federal government. What would be the ideal outcome for you?
5: Well, the ideal outcome would be full protection and the original plan of using already existing stadiums and infrastructure.
0: Can you just remind us of what the cultural significance is of this site?
5: It was a village site. It was a place of ceremony, of spirituality. You want it to continue. There is one spring left in Brisbane that is running and flowing, and that is a sacred spring there at Barambin.
0: She says the Yuggera and Turrbal people expect a federal government decision on cultural heritage within weeks.
6: Any guest reporting from Brisbane. Candlelight vigils are being held around the country tonight to honour Kumanjaya Little Baby. The 5-year-old girl's body was found in Alice Springs a week ago. A 47-year-old man has been charged with her murder. The little girl's death has put the Northern Territory's child protection system under close scrutiny, as Catherine Gregory reports.
7: Child protection is a hot political topic in the Northern Territory again, with calls for a review and reform of the department after the death of Kumanjaya Little Baby. But Aboriginal-led organisations caution against any knee-jerk reactions.
8: At times like this, there is often political opportunities taken.
7: Catherine Little is the CEO of SNAKE, the Secretariat of National Aboriginal and Islander Childcare. She's concerned and rattled by the NT government's calls to rethink the approach to removing Indigenous children from their families when there are multiple notifications made by police. Robin Carl is the Child Protection Minister.
9: I think the issue has been that over the policies of previous governments have essentially said reunification at any cost. And so the natural progression of that has been not to remove children, but to leave them with family and see if they could rectify the situation or somehow hope that it would resolve.
7: She's pushing for reform of the system, saying the reality is money's already being pumped into safe family frameworks and it's not working.
9: I was horrified to learn that in our current legislation, in the principles underlying underlying the work that should be done by the department, safety is not even included. Quite frankly, that cannot be the situation going forward.

0: Catherine Little disagrees.
1: We know that the dollars that go into removing children are significantly higher. Only 16% of the national budget into child protection actually goes into protecting children and families on the ground. So that's keeping strong families. The rest of it is actually about child removals. We also know from the more than 32 reports, inquiries and royal commissions into Aboriginal and Torres Strait Islander children, that the strongest protective factor you can invest in is connection to your community and your family.
0: The North Australian Aboriginal Justice Agency, or NAJA, is also pushing back against the Territory Government.
2: What we're very concerned with is we're going to see legislative changes brought into Parliament next week. Most likely it's going to really do damage to the current child protection system.
0: The agency's CEO, Ben Grimes, says the NT government's focus needs to be on fixing other failings such as the prison system and Aboriginal housing.
2: The lack of transitional supports for people coming out of prison, and probably the one that's most fundamental, and I think everybody would agree on this one, is just our poor housing infrastructure. We don't have enough safe houses for people, and it's very difficult to get positive outcomes for anybody if we don't just have enough houses.
0: The NT Department of Child Protection has also come under scrutiny over the handling of notifications from police made before the little girl's disappearance. Minister Kyle says three staffers have been stood down, although the ABC understands two workers have since been reinstated.
3: Clearly the processes that should have been followed appeared not to have been followed.
0: There is no suggestion from the ABC of any wrongdoing on the part of the five-year-old's family. But Mr. Grimes is more concerned with how confidential information about the family was leaked to the public.
2: None of that information should ever have become public. And it's incredibly damaging for families to have their confidential information leaked or breached. And so whoever breached and leaked that should be held to account.
0: Catherine Little from SNAIC agrees the family needs protection, but also backs a full investigation into how Kumanjai little baby was killed.
1: There will need to be some really tough conversations and an inquiry into the failings around them. Now, that means not only the social and housing failures, but also the correctional and justice systems will also need to be looked at.
4: That's Catherine Little from SNAIC. That group's the National Community Control Peak Body for Aboriginal and Torres Strait Islander Children and Their Families. That report from Catherine Gregory. Thanks for joining me for PM. I'm Samantha Donovan. The podcast of the full program is available on ABC Listen. And that's where you'll find ABC News Daily with Sam Hawley each weekday morning too. The latest episode has AM presenter Melissa Clark on the changes we might see in next week's budget on things like negative gearing and capital gains tax. PM will be back at the same time tomorrow. Good night.

0: Adam Storey with ABC News. A Qatar Airways flight believed to be carrying a woman linked to Islamic State fighters along with her child has landed in Sydney. A plane carrying other members of the group has also landed in Melbourne. The ABC's Pablo Vinales is at Sydney Airport.
1: There is a very heavy police presence around Sydney Airport. There have been groups of police officers seen at arrivals as this Qatar Airways flight landed here in Sydney at around 5:40 p.m. The AFP, as we know, flagged yesterday that charges are likely to be laid. And we do believe at least one woman and one child was on board this flight. The New South Wales government, the state's police minister yesterday, confirming that New South Wales police had been working with the AFP in anticipation of this arrival.
0: Hundreds of people have gathered at Sydney's Town Hall and at other sites across New South Wales to mourn the loss of Kumanjai Little Baby as part of national vigils to honour the five-year-old. Nikari Thorpe reports.
2: A sea of pink has filled around Sydney's Town Hall as hundreds of people gathered to remember Kumanjai Little Baby in her favourite colour. The five-year-old was allegedly abducted from a town camp near Alice Springs on Anzac Day. Her body was found days later. Organisers and her family have stressed the vigils are not protests, but a moment to honour Kumanjai Little Baby as they continue to mourn her loss. Vigils are also being held on the Central Coast, Lismore, Ballina and Parkes, part of memorials being held nationally.
0: A Jewish cafe owner has told the Royal Commission into Anti-Semitism of the devastating loss she experienced when her business was hit by an alleged arson attack. Judith Lewis, who established Lewis's Continental Kitchen at Bondi in Sydney's East in 1970, is among 12 witnesses who gave evidence at today's hearing. The deli was destroyed by a fire in October 2024, which the spy agency ASIO later said was believed to be the work of the Iranian regime. Ms. Lewis told the commission it was one of the few kosher delis in the city, and it's meant the loss of a meeting place for Jewish people.
3: A lot of people came and met there and were able to sit and eat and then see other people there. It was a communal centre. And people generally buy takeaway food, and that was removed from them.
0: Iran has categorically denied involvement in an explosion on board a South Korean vessel as the fire-damaged ship is towed from the Strait of Hormuz. North Asia correspondent Natalie Whiting reports.
4: The HMM Namu is being towed from the Strait of Hormuz after it was left stranded following an explosion and fire on board on Monday. US President Donald Trump said on social media the ship had been shot by Iran. Iran has now released a statement firmly rejecting and categorically denying it was involved in damaging the ship. The shipping company, HMM, has told the ABC the ship is currently being towed to the port of Dubai, where a thorough investigation into the cause of the incident will be carried out in conjunction with repair work. Natalie Whiting, ABC News, Tokyo.
0: Polls have opened in Britain, where millions of people will be voting in local elections that are likely to have major ramifications for the national government. Europe correspondent Zoe Ford reports from London.
5: The local council elections in England and the parliamentary elections in Scotland and Wales are being seen as the biggest test of public opinion since Labour won the general election almost 2 years ago. They're also being framed as a referendum on the leadership of Prime Minister Sir Keir Starmer. Polling shows that Labour's expected to suffer heavy losses to the right-wing Reform UK party in its former industrial heartlands and to the Greens in major cities. The Conservative Party is also expected to lose seats to Reform UK. Mazoe Ford, ABC News, London.
0: South Australia will host the Men's and Women's Australian Open Golf Championships from 2028 until 2034. The North Adelaide Golf Course will host a championship every year with three men's and three women's competitions during that time. The $45 million redevelopment of the public golf course there has been under a cloud after Saudi Arabia's public investment fund pulled financial support from the LIV Golf competition. South Australian Premier Peter Malinauskas says upgrading the course is worthwhile even without a major event.
6: The renovation of the golf course stacks up, even if you just look at it from a community perspective and a golf tourism perspective, but clearly having a major event improves the economic metrics quite substantially.
0: Isolated showers in the south tomorrow, also the central western slopes and adjacent ranges. For Sydney, an overnight low of 12, followed by a sunny day. An overnight low of 9, followed by a sunny day and a top of 21. It's 25 to 7.

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2: Hope you're having a wonderful evening. Great to be with you tonight. Lots ahead for you. A new offence for commercial landlords who knowingly allow a tenant to sell illicit tobacco or vaping products announced today by the Health Minister. So how's the fight against these retailers going more generally? You'll hear from a public health specialist on that in just a moment. And then with the Moorpark Golf Course in Sydney going to a 12-hole golf course, a compromise from the original plan to reduce it down to a 9-hole, comedian and golf enthusiast Tommy Dean will be here. He'll talk about whether an 18-hole golf course is needed. You might have a view on this as well. 1300 222 702, or you can text 0467 922 702. And when you call after 7 to play the famous evening's quiz, inspired by Sir David Attenborough's 100th birthday tomorrow, tell me what you'd be happy to keep doing until you're 100 years old. It's also your very last chance to win tickets to Engelbert Humperdinck's The Celebration Tour at the State Theatre in Sydney on July 14. I've got two double passes to give away tonight, and we're running the comp a bit differently this week. So you text to win rather than call to win. I'll give you more information about this after 7, but here's a bit of music you'll be listening out for. Don't text

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1: Good evening, Emma. So we've got a crash on the M5 at Revesby. It's been ongoing for about an hour. So it has closed lane 3 westbound. It's causing delays back to King George's Road at Beverly Hills. So allow extra travel time there on the M5. Looking to Granville, a crash Parramatta Road westbound, just near the railway overpass approaching Woodville Road. That's causing delays there. At Alexandria, still a westbound lane closed, McAvoy Street, due to that crash into a shop just near the Fountain Street intersection. So that's causing delays if you're heading towards the St. Peter's M8 interchange. Elsewhere, pretty heavy for the Iron Cove Bridge, westbound as well from Victoria Road into Drummoyne. And looking quite slow as well for that trip across the harbour, both directions, particularly southbound for the Sydney Harbour Tunnel into the Eastern Distributor. Trains at the moment, pretty good, at or close to time on the network. You can, of course, check all the latest at transportnsw.info. And for the roads, it's livetraffic.com.
0: Thanks so much for that, Jamie. In Sydney, it's currently 13, down to a low of 9 tonight. Tomorrow, 21 degrees and sunny in Sydney. Canberra, currently 6 tonight, down to 0. Tomorrow, 15 degrees, early frost and a partly cloudy day.
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0: Yeah, did you catch this news that landlords will now be on the hook should they knowingly lease their premises to a business selling illicit tobacco and vaping goods? The new offence carries a maximum penalty of 1 year imprisonment, a fine of $165,000 or both the prison and the fine. Becky Freeman is a professor in the School of Public Health at the University of Sydney. Hi, Becky.
4: Hi, thanks for having me.
0: Thanks for being here. We'll get to this new offence for landlords in a moment. Mm-hmm. From a public health perspective, though, how big a problem is the sale of illicit tobacco and vaping goods?
4: Yeah, the sale of illicit tobacco and vapes is a massive problem. We know that about half of the total number of cigarettes that are sold are coming from illicit suppliers. And of course, the bulk of vaping products being sold are illicit, because if you have a vape, you're meant to get it from a pharmacy, particularly in New South Wales. You can get it from over the counter, or if you're under 18, you have to have a prescription from a doctor. And we know that very, very few people are getting them that way.
0: As of a couple of weeks ago, the government had issued 220 short-term closure orders since November last year. 158 of those are currently in force. Do you have any sense from your own research about whether these closures are having an effect on the sale of illicit tobacco and vapes?
4: We do know that in New South Wales in particular, that we've seen a decrease in the number of teenagers who have tried vaping. So that's really encouraging news. But that's been a combination of, you know, the laws clarifying that vapes should only be available in pharmacies, that we've had those really great campaigns going out there, that we've had these closure orders. So I wouldn't point to just one thing and say that's been the magic solution. We haven't yet seen any sort of indication of the tide turning on illicit tobacco, but it's very early days. I think these crackdowns just started at the end of last year, and I really hope that they're starting to ramp up now.
0: In the government's press release today, they say the Minns government is aware that the sale of illicit tobacco and vaping products continues to evolve, with some attempting to obscure and avoid the enforcement activities of New South Wales health inspectors by using QR codes and social media communications to facilitate the ongoing sale of illicit tobacco to customers after a closure has been issued. Are you hearing about this as well?
4: Absolutely. And that's the thing about this market, is that, you know, the government and public health, frankly, were always very sort of behind the suppliers of these things. They evolve so quickly. And that's why it's essential to invest resources in enforcement, policing, and monitoring. I mean, we can't hope to get ahead of this if, you know, the only way we find out about it is we, you know, 6 months later in a research study, we go, oh, young people tell us they're getting e-cigarettes this way. We need to have continuous monitoring and continuous enforcement.
0: So to this new law that's coming in, it's been announced today, this new offence, it's a $165,000 fine or a year imprisonment, or both the fine and jail, if a landlord is found to be knowingly allowing a tenant to be, you know, practising these illicit activities mm-hmm. without doing anything to try to stop them or report them. I'm thinking it might be difficult to prove that a landlord knew something was going on.
4: I don't necessarily think so. For example, let's say, you know, a building, if that retailer has been issued with a short-term closure, they've got a closure order on their door, the landlord is well within their rights now to terminate that lease immediately. They can say, well, now that you've been found guilty, I can terminate this lease, move on, and put a business in there that's going to do the right thing. It could also be that the landlord, you know,

0: owns the shop or has, you know, relationships with the people who are in that shop. I really don't think this is going to be a difficult thing to prove, particularly because it is so, to me, in my own neighborhood, very obvious what shops are selling these products. I live in the inner west of Sydney, where smoking rates are well below 10% of the population, and yet we still have new tobacconists opening up every day.
1: Professor Becky Freeman's here from the School of Public Health at the University of Sydney. Becky, we're broadcasting to 702 Sydney and 666 Canberra at the moment. Do you have any sense of whether the ACT is handling this any better than New South Wales?
0: Well, a recent report card came out from the Australian Council on Smoking and Health that sort of ranked all the states and territories. And New South Wales was in a distant third from Queensland and South Australia. So, yes, we are ahead of the ACT. The ACT has been a little behind in getting their licensing orders and their enforcement orders. But I say, you know, try and move up that league table.
1: Yeah. So which state's doing this the best, did you say? Who's ranking
0: South
1: top?
0: Australia. Okay. Yeah, South Australia. And I would say that South Australia and Queensland, I mean, yes, New South Wales in third, but there's a lot of distance in between first and second and third. And in South Australia, what they've really done very well is they're having their health department, police, small business all work together rather than pointing fingers at each other and saying, no, you're to blame. This is your problem. They're tackling it together. And they've also were one of the first states to really move on terms of short-term closure orders and to going after landlords. So they're doing all those right things, and they've been doing them before the other states have.
1: I've got a text that's come in. Someone said they'd rather not give their name, but they're saying the local vape shop near me was closed with a closure order last month and it's still open every day. That's interesting. Mm-hmm. The compliance part is another part of this, isn't it? You've got the health inspectors who are in charge of this. Do you think that that's broad enough?
0: Well, I say if you've given a closure order and you're opening up again the next day, there is power to move then to a prosecution so that it's not just, you know, on the spot fines. It's an actual prosecution where you could face jail time. And I really do hope that we see New South Wales Health and the police start to exercise that penalty, because you're right. If you can just open up the next day, I mean, these laws, they're not worth it. They absolutely need to be enforced. And the full force of what's on the books needs to be thrown at these retailers.
1: Yeah, I know the government's added 30 full-time equivalent New South Wales health inspectors to this with some limited funding from the Commonwealth government. Do you think that enough's being done here? I know anecdotally, you know, I've got some young adults in my life and you hear about young people taking up smoking. They've gone onto the vapes, then they've decided to try cigarettes, which is kind of unbelievable when you think about the public health campaigns that have happened over the years. What do we know about younger people and the take up of tobacco smoking?
0: Yeah, I find it really depressing. This is my whole career. We've only ever seen, you know, smoking rates go down. It's been great. And now we're facing this situation where we know that young people in Australia who vape are 5 times more likely to go on to smoke. So those teenagers who's tried vaping are now young adults who are going on to smoke. In the study I run, Generation Vape, when we talk to young adults about why is that? What's happening? They're like, oh, well, you know, vape products, those are for kids. They're really cringe, wow. You know, for teenagers. Smoking, you know, it's grown up, it's sophisticated, it's being, you know, promoted as part of this 90s revival culture. And, you know, it's just a lot more satisfying than vaping is. And I think because we haven't had those high profile anti-smoking messages like we had, you know, everyone can remember the squeezing the lung and yes. The goo coming out. Yes. Young people just don't have those same images in their brain. We need to continue to push back against the tobacco industry and how they're trying to renormalize this really deadly product.
1: I mean, you're coming from a public health perspective. I suppose you'd be in support of anything that's trying to clamp down on this. So do you think that the move here on landlords is the right way to go?
0: Oh, absolutely. I think it's another sort of, you know, tool in our toolbox. It's not going to be the magic solution. It does build on what we've done, but we need to do an awful lot more. And the number one thing that I think that is missing from all of this is we haven't addressed just how readily available cigarettes are. Why do we continue to allow this product to be sold in pretty much any shop, anywhere, all across New South Wales? There are more places selling tobacco products in my neighbourhood than fresh fruit and vegetables. It just doesn't make sense.
1: Thanks so much, Becky.
0: Thanks for having me.
1: That's Professor Becky Freeman. She's from the School of Public Health at the University of Sydney. I'd love to know your opinion next on golf courses. Do you think 18 holes is necessary? 0467 922 702, or you can also give us a call 1300 222

0: 702. We'll talk to Tommy Dean next. He's a golf enthusiast with an opinion.
1: Evenings with Emma Crowe.
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0: At 12 and a half minutes to 7. Don't forget to call and play the evening's quiz with us after 7 as well and tell me what you'd like to still be doing age 100 with Sir David Attenborough turning 100 tomorrow. What's the thing you'd love to still be up to when you're 100 years old? But are you much of a golfer? In Sydney, there's been quite the controversy in recent months around a plan to halve the size of the Moorpark golf course. The change would make way for 20 hectares of parkland, which will include new pathways, a fenced off, you know, off-leash area for the dogs, community sports fields and courts. Today, the plan was finalised and instead of cutting the current 18-hole course down to 9, a compromise was reached with a 12-hole golf course. Let's have a listen to the Minister Paul Scully speaking to Thomas Ariti on 702 ABC Sydney today.
3: We work with Golf New South Wales and a really internationally recognised golf course architect to configure what would turn out to be a good golf offering for players. Players and they had expressed their preference for an 18-hole course. That wasn't possible to do with the government's desire to see a 20-hectare park. So at least 9 holes was going to be there. But when everyone started having a look at this a bit more closely, they thought, you know, we can reconfigure this as a 12-hole course in addition to the expansion of the driving range that will be there and the mini golf offering. So basically, it was about getting a better playing experience for golf.
0: A better playing experience for golfers. Can you do that on a 12-hole course, though? Tommy Dean is here. He's a comedian. He's a golf enthusiast, not playing so regularly now, but has loved the game of golf, and he's here with us. Hi, Tommy.
4: Hi, Emma. How are you?
0: Great, thank you. What do you reckon, 12 holes?
4: I think it is a travesty. It is a travesty. The whole purpose of golf is to be gone for 18 holes. 12 creates one-third more time that men do not know what to do with themselves.
0: Tommy,
4: it will only lead to trouble.
0: Are men still allowed to go to work all week and then get up Saturday morning and play 18 holes of golf, go to the 19th hole for a drink, come home and have a nap? Is that allowed anymore? I just don't know.
4: I think it's the dream. It's the dream, and I don't think that this golf course should take it away from us. And also, you point out a very good point. One of the great traditions of golf is the socialization of the 19th hole. And I'm afraid the 13th hole does not have the same ring to it. And it sounds like bad luck for everyone.
0: What about just doing 2 laps? You could get yourself a 24-hole course if you did it twice. Go longer.
4: See, that's one too many. See, 12 is where golf gets serious. That's the problem. You play the first 9. You see how you're feeling. You stop off at the halfway point. You have a little snack and a drink. And then by the 12, you know. You know if your day is ruined or if your day is great.
0: Right, right.
4: And then you fight out the last 6 holes. That's where everything comes together. But it'll just leave a lot of people anxious. No one will ever know for sure if they are who they thought they were if you make them go home at 12.
0: That's classic. And you think it's going to be a loss for resilience because you're not going to learn how to have the grit getting through those last 6 holes if you have to stop at 12.
4: Do you break? Where do you break a 12-hole? I mean, at 6 holes, you can't just suddenly stop and have a drink and a club sandwich. After 6 holes, you haven't even really got warmed up yet. It makes no sense. Everything about it makes no sense.
0: You've loved this game. Where have you enjoyed playing golf? And, you know, which courses have been glorious for you?
4: Well, oddly, it's funny that you mentioned it because Moorpark was the very first place that I ever played when I moved to Sydney. And a friend of mine was a member there, and so we used to play all the time. And I found it actually one of the great novelties of Sydney, that right in the middle of some of the most expensive land in the world, that was allowed to be a golf course. So I do understand why they have made some of the maneuvers. Big fan of the coast, the golf course over at the coast, and St. Michael's next door. Those were a great deal of time spent there. Seeing the beauty of the coastline and chasing balls. So I think Sydney offers some of the best golf I've seen in the world, places I've traveled to. And I think it's going to be sad to see 6 of them go away.
0: 1-300-222-702 or 0467-922-702. Are you a keen golfer in Sydney or in Canberra? What do you reckon? What does the 12-hole course offer? I think it's interesting, though, Tommy, because I've heard of the 9-hole and the 18-hole. I haven't

0: heard of the 12-hole golf course that much.
1: No, I agree. Never 12 holes. The only advantage I can see is the money that you save on lost balls. So I think that's a bonus. I mean, if we're going to pro and con this, pro, don't have to buy as many balls. On where do you go? There's no natural finish. It just feels to me like there's no natural finish. And you'll feel silly. Rent one of those little golf cars, down to go 12 holes.
0: Right.
1: Feel silly. 18, so, you need a vehicle to get you around all 18.
0: Yeah, you
1: but
0: can't.
1: At 12, you probably should have.
0: You can't justify the buggy. Right, that's interesting. And so it's a bit far for the walking as well, the 9 holes. You might go, yeah, I'll walk it. Does it normally take around a few hours? I guess it depends on how well you play, right, how long you can get around a course and who's in front of you and whether they let you play through and that kind of thing. But when you were playing your 18 holes, how long did it take to play a game?
1: I think 3 hours is the traditional thought process, which is 4 and you tell your wife 6.
0: I remember.
1: I think it's how the timing broke down, as I recall.
0: I remember our mutual friend Richard Glover, who was the host of the Drive program on 702 for a very long time. People used to ask him, do you play golf? And his answer was, no, I love my wife. Do you think it, I mean,
1: all good marriages need time away.
0: Yeah, they do. But in all seriousness, though, I think it's shifted a bit with with a lot more people in the workforce now. So you've probably got two parents often working full time, or, you know, one parent in the workforce part time, or even one parent at home with very small children all week and just really wanting a break. And I do wonder whether the tolerance is there for the bloke to go off and play golf for most of Saturday anymore. Did you find when you were playing that there was resistance there?
1: There's some resistance, of course. Something, you know, childcare, you need to clean the house, you need to take care of the baby. Like, she said something like that. I couldn't remember hearing her because the sound of my spikes on the tiles of the floor walking out. But I think there's a way to combine this. Maybe City of Sydney is onto something, now that I've thought it through, because they've built all that extra parkland and reclaimed that for the people. There's no reason that the 12th hole can't sort of like feed down into that park and just let family then play through, have a little bit of a picnic with their family.
0: I see what you're doing.
1: Like put the family park in the middle, like right around hole 7, have the family park. Then you have to walk through all the parkland, see the kids, have fun. They know who dad is again. And then boom, go back out, 5 more holes, see you at home.
0: I see what you're doing there. I see. So you're incorporating this public land into part of the circuit for the golfers. You are a genius. Bruce is here in Londonderry today as well. Hi there, Bruce.
2: How you going? Good. I agree. And that's what I was ringing up to say. Why can't the golfers play through picnickers? You know, it's like a sand trap or whatever. If they build high-rise, why can't you got to go down between building B and C? There's a green. Then you tee off between A and B, back up into what it might feel like a game of big adult putt-putt golf, but it's still golf.
0: Thank you, Bruce. That's interesting. I mean, Bruce is going to the next level. He wants to get in between the buildings, Tommy, as well, and, you know, get into the city golf. I think there'd be some windows broken, wouldn't there?
1: But these are the prices we have to pay for entertainment. I think sometimes we're just too sterile in the world today. I'm actually thinking that maybe we don't even need full greens, you know, like a picnic blanket and a bucket of, like a little takeaway container of Baba Ganoush down on the corner could be the hole. You can chip into that.
0: I love it. Picnic golf. Now, I have someone calling us out on the text line, calling me out really, for saying, why is the conversation all about men playing golf? There are plenty of women playing too. That's true. I accept that criticism. That's spot on. And I think that women have got that, if you can't beat them, join them attitude as well, where it's like, okay, if you're playing golf all day Saturday, I'm playing it all day Sunday is what can happen in some households. I'm advised. What do you reckon, Tommy?
1: I absolutely agree. I do apologize for limiting it to the male point of view. Women's golf is strong and excellent. And I think that she's right.
0: Yeah.
1: I apologize.
0: Yeah. Well, you know, they're anonymous, this person on the text. You're saying she. It might be a guy just pointing out to us that women play golf as well.
1: I mean, part of me wants to check myself from a comedic point of view. I want to say, well, you know, that's even more perfect because she can play golf, enjoy the sport as it's meant to be intended, and help put the picnic together when we get to that part of the course.
0: We're going to get in trouble, Tommy Dean. I'd love to hear from you, 0467 922 702. Male or female, what do you reckon? 18 holes needed? Or can you get? Can you make do with 12? And how does the game change if you're looking at a 12-hole course? Tommy says hard to justify the little buggy. Also, you don't really get to test your own mettle. 12 is when you're kind of thinking about quitting, and it's those next six where you really find out what you're made of. Love to hear from you on this, 0467 922 702. Interesting talking about that, though, how long you're allowed to be away from home. I do think there is a shift for parents. I'm talking parents. So if you're a man or a woman trying to get out of the home for hours and hours on the weekend, it's a challenge.
1: It's always been a challenge. And golf is one of the great quiet places. I think it was Mark Twain that said that golf was a great walk ruined.
0: Yeah.
1: I think he was just a terrible golfer. There's no reason you can't have both, Mark.
0: Thank you so much for talking about this this evening, Tommy. Enjoy. Thank you so much.
1: My pleasure. I look forward to seeing all of you at the 13th hole.
0: the 13th hole. Thanks a lot. See you later. Thanks. 1-300-222-702. Tony from Northbridge. Surprised at your overtly sexist view. It may come as a surprise to you, but women play golf too. Yes, I know, Tony. We've just corrected the record on that. But I would just wonder about, it's the stereotype of the guy getting away for hours and hours and hours from his family. I wonder how many mums are getting out for most of Saturday playing golf. Love to hear from you if you're a mum in that camp. But in my limited experience, it's not something that I see. So, yeah, you're right. Of course women play golf as well. 1-300-222-702 is the number, and 0467-922-702. After the news at 7, we'll be playing the famous evenings quiz. When you call and play tonight, inspired by Sir David Attenborough and his 100th birthday tomorrow, what's the thing that you could happily do until you're 100 years old? It might be golf. It might be another sport. It might be a pastime. It might be even your occupation. Maybe you love your job so much you would do that until you're 100. What would you do until you are 100 years old? When you ring and play the quiz, that's what we're doing. And we've got our Engelbert Humperdinck competition as well. I'll let you know how you can enter that after the news. We've got 5 minutes of news first now at 7 p.m. See you on the other side.
3: When it needs to be discussed.
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6: Adam Story with ABC News. A woman linked to Islamic State fighters and her child have landed in Sydney. The pair touched down on a Qatar Airways flight from Doha just after 5:30 this afternoon. They're among a group of women and children who left the Al Roj camp in Syria last month. Another part of the group have landed in Melbourne. Federal police yesterday confirmed some of the women

0: New South Wales, with many of those wearing pink, which was her favourite colour. Those attending also wrote messages of grief and support for the girl's family on a large canvas. Flowers, candles and a photograph and an Aboriginal flag were also draped on nearby steps. In Canberra, the National Carillon was also lit up in pink. There are hopes of a response from Tehran to Washington's latest proposal to end the war with the US, although signs from the two capitals have been mixed. The BBC's Carolyn Davies has more.
1: While we get some positive noises out of the United States, we also then hear from President Trump slightly tempering some of those positive noises that he made earlier. And from Iran's side, we have heard that they are looking at this proposal, but we've also heard some from the Iranian side talk about this being a wish list from the Americans. So tough talk from both sides. And what is really difficult to know is how much of this is public posturing and how much behind the scenes are they genuinely having these conversations that are bringing them closer together.
0: The federal government says gas companies will have to set aside 20% of their gas exports for the domestic market from July next year. The government says the East Coast gas reservation will not affect existing contracts, and countries that rely on Australian gas have been consulted. Energy Minister Chris Bowen says there have been long warnings of gas shortages, and this decision will help address that.
2: It will ensure a modest oversupply of Australian gas use, which will ensure downward pressure on prices, but even more importantly, provide that certainty of access to Australian heavy industry, which needs gas, to Australian homes that still use gas for home heating, and for the support that gas-fired power stations provide for renewables.
0: A lawyer for former Test cricketer David Warner says his client will accept responsibility for a reckless and foolish decision which resulted in a mid-range drink driving charge. The 39-year-old was tested during random breath tests at Maroubra during the Easter long weekend after police alleged he stopped and parked his vehicle before reaching the test site. They also alleged he returned a positive result with a second reading. He wasn't required to attend court today, but outside, lawyer Bobby Hill said his client accepts it was a mistake.
3: He accepts that was a reckless decision, a foolish decision to get in his car instead of taking an Uber. So many of us make those poor decisions, and I think what's important is accepting and being accountable for those poor decisions.
0: An inmate has died after an alleged stabbing at a correctional facility near Wellington in the state's west. Emergency services were called to the prison at about 3:30 yesterday, where a 25-year-old inmate was found with stab wounds. He was treated by paramedics and taken to hospital in a critical condition but died this morning. A 26-year-old inmate was initially charged with wounding with intent. That charge has now been upgraded to murder. Final plans for a public golf course in Sydney's east will see it reduced to 12 holes instead of 9 following pushback from local golfers. The state government's updated designs for the Moore Park site will include a 20-hectare green space as originally planned. Planning Minister Paul Scully says a compromise was made with the help of a golf course designer who was able to fit in an extra 3 holes. He says work on the $50 million project will start in July.
4: The removal of and the moving of the fences so that there's the opening up of some of that open space. One of the first things that we'll put in place is an off-leash dog park for the fur babies of the world nearby, and then we'll start to work on some of the paths and the running areas.
0: The Australian share market lifted today following a record Wall Street rally. The ASX 200 up 1% to end on 8,878. Oil is up, Brent crude trading at $101.70 US a barrel. The dollar is buying 72.5 US cents. To the weather forecast now, isolated showers in the south tomorrow, the central western slopes and also the adjacent ranges. There's also some early snow showers on the southern ranges above 1,200 metres. For Sydney, an overnight low of 9 tonight. That'll be followed by a sunny day with a top of 21, another sunny day on Saturday with a top of 22, and then partly cloudy on Saturday and a top of 23. That's the latest ABC News at 7:05.

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2: How are you this evening? 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We'll be playing the quiz in a moment. You can call right now 1300 222 702. Got some great questions here on the quiz for you. When you ring and play the quiz, I'd love to hear what's a thing you'd be happy to do until you're 100? What are you doing till you're 100? We're inspired by Sir David Attenborough turning 100.

tomorrow. You know, he spent his whole life really in the environment, championing the environment, and also making those incredible documentaries, educating people about the environment. And I think he's still been doing it right up until now. So what about you? What would you be happy to do until you're 100 years old? 1-300-222-702. Call, play the quiz and tell me what you'll be doing until you're 100. And our Engelbert Humperdinck competition wraps up tonight, and I have not one but two double passes to give away tonight. Be listening for what I've been calling the Engelbert Easter egg. Tonight it's going to sound like this.

0: So when I play that later in the show, not now, but when I play it later in the show, all you need to do is text. So text to 0467 922 702. 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So just text once, Engelbert, and your name, but not yet. And we'll keep it open for 5 minutes after I play that little Easter egg for you at some time this evening. Should we have a look at what's happening with the weather around the place? In Sydney tomorrow, 21 degrees and sunny. Canberra looking at a 15-degree day, early frost and partly cloudy. Newcastle, 22 degrees and sunny. Wollongong, 20, wind easing and sunny. Port Macquarie, 22 degrees and sunny. Narrabri, 20 and sunny. In Parkes tomorrow, 15 degrees, early frost and cloudy. And Wagga Wagga, 16 degrees with a possible shower. Bega, 19 degrees and partly cloudy. And that is your weather for tomorrow. Let's kick off the quiz.
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0: Give us a call. Tell me what you'd be happy to do until you're 100 years old. Jason is in Mount Cola this evening. Hi, Jason.
2: Hello there.
0: And I believe you might even be a first-time caller. First time caller. Had to find that little jingle for you to play. That would have been, you know, wouldn't have been fun without that. Welcome.
2: Thank you very much.
0: So what would you be happy to do till you're 100?
2: I would hang out with my daughter till I'm 100 for sure.
0: That's,
2: no doubt.
0: That's nice. Have you just got the one child? I hope you're not just choosing one favourite daughter.
2: One child, 11 years old, so Gen Alpha, and I could just listen to her tell me all the different things that Gen Alpha people say and learn all the lingo. And yeah, I could definitely do that till I'm 100.
0: That's pretty lovely. That's great. So, and you know, she'll be, I guess, depending on how old you were when she was born, you know, she might be 70 or something when you're hanging out to her till you're 100. It'd be interesting to think about your children that old, isn't it?
2: Yeah, definitely, definitely. She's our miracle daughter, and we are very proud of her. So yeah, I reckon when she's 70, I'll still be proud of her then too.
0: Yeah, of course you will. Let's get into the quiz. Who wrote the children's book Possum Magic?
2: My daughter's telling me she has the book. Possum Magic. I can see the cover.
0: Yeah.
2: And I'm going to say Mae Gibbs.
0: Oh, good try, but no. Not Mae Gibbs. Thanks so much for calling tonight, though.
2: Thanks all the same.
0: Thanks. 1-300-222-702. Give us a ring. Play the quiz. And you also just tell me what you want to do till you're 100. Love to hear from you. This one's from Laird in Bankstown. I could see myself teaching math till 100. The only issue is not sure if I'll make it to three figures. And he's a quick shout out to all the mathematicians at Mercy College. That's right. Ledford Bankstown is always championing the people at Mercy College. Barbara is here in Falconbridge this evening. Hi, Barbara.
3: Hi. How are you today?
0: Great, thanks. What would you love to do till you're 100?
3: What would I like to do? Well, my Auntie Laurie just turned 104 the other day.
0: Wow.
3: On the 1st of May, actually.
0: Wow. That's incredible.
3: And she had a lovely party. Until only not that long, she was living in her own house, being completely independent. She's now in a nursing home, but she's fairly active in the nursing home, and she participates in activities and goes out and gets her nails done and her hair done and all that sort of thing.

0: but I'd like to live a life like she had, a strong, lovely woman, very good-natured.
1: Oh, that's good. That's great, Barbara. And, you know, might be in the genes, right? She's your auntie, so... You...
0: No, she's my auntie by marriage, but yeah.
1: Well...
0: I still think very fondly she's my favourite.
1: We'll take it. We'll take it. So do you know who wrote Possum Magic?
0: I think it was Mem Fox.
1: Yeah, Mem Fox. Well done. Next question is about computers. So regarding computer networks, what does VPN stand for?
0: E, did you say?
1: V for Victor, P for Potato, N for Nelly.
0: I didn't catch the last two, sorry, V.
1: VPN.
0: Video technology, never had it.
1: No, that's fine. Thanks anyway, Barbara, and I hope you get to be like Aunt Laurie. She sounds amazing.
0: She is, and I'm just wishing her a happy birthday from where I live because she lives in the Central Coast.
1: Thanks so much, Barbara.
0: Thank you.
1: 1-300-222-702. Give us a ring. Play the famous evenings quiz. If you win the quiz, you win a fridge magnet. And you also get to be the DJ and choose a song. It's a pretty good deal. And I'd love to hear what you'd love to be doing until you are 100 years old. A couple of people playing along on the text. Hannah has got the VPN question right. She also knew the Mem Fox one. Snoopy at Nora Head knew Mem Fox. A couple of people texting in with that one. But give us a ring, 1-300-222-702. Jason's here in Wagga Wagga this evening. Hi, Jason.
2: Emma, how are you tonight?
1: Great, thank you. What would you love to do till you're 100?
2: I will be playing the guitar till I'm 100 and well beyond, hopefully.
1: What sort of guitar do you play?
2: Well, I've just got an acoustic at the moment. I had a string of electrics and I had a 40th anniversary Strat and I foolishly sold it years ago.
1: Wow.
2: And, I can't even find them anymore. But I've just got an acoustic now, a nice 98 Maiden guitar. And, it's really nice to play.
1: You know, that just gives me an idea for another time on the radio. We should do the things you regret letting go of, either selling or giving away. I reckon there'd be a lot of people with something up their sleeve there. We'll do that another night.
2: Yeah, that's right. But do we really ever own anything at all? Everything just ebbs and flows.
1: Yeah, nice one. How are you with your computer terminology? I need to know what VPN stands for in computer networks.
2: That's a virtual private network.
1: Virtual private network is correct. Okay, you like your music, so hopefully you'll know who this is. The question I have is, I need the name of the song and the artist. So who's this?
2: Sure.

0: Need the name of the song and the artist. Who's that, Jason?
1: Yeah, mate, it's a really cool song. I love it, and the whole name and the artist is just eluding me at the moment. So I will bow out gracefully and say goodnight.
0: Enjoy your guitar. Thanks for the call.
1: Thanks, mate.
0: See you. Bye. 1-300-222-702. Do you know who that is? I'll give it another spin, and let me know, and tell me what you'd love to do till you're 100.
2: So don't forget it. It's just a silly face.
0: Tony's here in Penshurst this evening. Hi, Tony.
3: Oh, hi, Emma. How are you going?
0: Good, thanks. What would you do till you're 100?
3: Well, I love going to musicals and live music and the theatre and the museum. So I like, hopefully I'll be still able to do that when I'm 100, if I live that long.
0: I love that. So you're a proper culture vulture then. You're out and
3: oh,
0: about.
3: Oh, yes. Definitely love all doing that. And I've got my birthday. I'm going to see Split Enz.
0: Oh, that's great.
3: Yes, looking forward to that.
0: Yeah, that's great.
3: And, well, the Rides Festival's coming up too, so I'm going to see a few of those too.
0: Yeah, fantastic. Well, I think that stuff keeps you young, you know. I reckon getting out and seeing all that stuff and hearing new ideas and perspectives and listening to writers and different creative types going to museums, I think it's all great. So how about this song? Do you know who it is and the name of the song?
3: Great song. 10cc, I'm not in love.
0: 10cc, I'm not in love, that's right. What type of cuisine does the dish panini puri belong to? What type of cuisine?
3: Fenugreek. Oh, fenugreek.
0: It's panini puri.
3: Panini puri. Oh, okay. Oh, dear. I'll just. You mean the cultural cuisine?
0: Yeah.
3: Or
0: yeah.
3: Okay. Is that. I'll go Spanish.
0: No, not Spanish.
3: Oh.
0: No. But thanks so much, Tony. You have a good night.
3: Thanks, Emma.
0: Bye-bye.
3: You too. Bye-bye.
0: 1-300-222-702. Give us a ring. Play the quiz. Tell me what you're up to and tell me what you'd love to do until you're 100 years old. Ian's in Wollongong. Hi, Ian.
4: Not Wollongong. I'm going to Wollongong after work.
0: Oh, so you're on your way to Wollongong?
4: Yes, on my way to Wollongong.
0: Nice. Good, beautiful part of the world. So what about what you'd love to do till you're 100? We're talking about that, by the way, if you just tuned in. We're talking about what would you like to do until you're 100 years old, inspired by Sir David Attenborough's 100th birthday tomorrow.
4: I'd like to do beekeeping or apiarism. Basically, I'd like to do it when I retire, but I think I could handle that to 100.
0: Yeah, great. Have you had a go at it already?
4: I've been to one of those beekeeping experiences and that was good. And I like watching them, and if I could have a couple of acres and just grow flowers on it and let the bees run around, I'd be happy.
0: Sounds good. Sounds good, Ian. Now, the question that we're on now is, what type of cuisine does the dish panini puri belong to? Oh, I'm saying panini puri. Panini puri. Panini puri. I feel bad for Tony. I kind of said it in a tricky way. Panini puri.
4: I would have a go at French because it's got puri in it, but I could be very wrong or could be right.
0: It's not, hasn't got puri, it's got puri. So panini puri.
4: Puri. Mm. Puri. Puri might bring it to Portuguese.
0: Is that your answer?
4: Yep.
0: Not Portuguese. Thank you so much, though. You have a good one. And I hope you get to that bee dream, Ian. Sounds good.
4: Yeah, got a few years to retire yet.
0: Thanks a lot. Have a good one.
4: Thanks, bye.
0: What about you? We're stuck on this one, and it might be my pronunciation, actually, that might be hurting this question. We need the type of cuisine that the dish panini puri belongs to. I'm getting the nod. Panini puri. Apparently it's absolutely delicious, and you must try it if you haven't tried it. So what type of cuisine is it? I don't think anyone's even got it right on our text line either, people playing along at home. And Lewis in Ashfield says, I'll be eating Fisherman Friends until I'm 100. How about you? 1-300-222-702. Sam's here in Sandy Point this evening. Hi, Sam.
5: Oh, hello. Oh, I'm in trouble.
0: Have a crack. It's not Portuguese. It's not, I think we've had Spanish.
5: Maybe Indian?
0: Yes, it's Indian. I think it was me, don't you think? My pronunciation, it wasn't really on point. So, yeah, I feel a bit bad for the people. Apparently, it's absolutely delicious. So it's a street food made of, it's got crispy hollow shells filled with flavoured water, chutneys and potatoes. Sounds good.
5: There you go.
0: Now, how about you? What would you be doing till you're 100?
5: Well, I'm sitting here in a car patting my dog, and I'd like to think I'll still be doing that, but hopefully he makes it.
0: Yeah, yeah. And they're beautiful friends, aren't they? So a lovely little doggy with you all through the years is the plan for you. That sounds good, Sam.
5: That would be nice.
0: Yeah. Okay, next question. Which fictional doctor has been played by Martin Freeman, Lucy Liu, John C. Reilly and Jude Law?
5: Dr. Watson's right.
0: You're on the speakerphone there. It's a little bit tricky to hear you, but if you're driving, are you at the wheel, Sam, or is hubby driving?
5: He's driving.
0: I wonder if you can get off the speakerphone for me. It'll be a little bit easier for everyone to hear you, you know, weighing in. So the next question we've got is a multiple choice question. Let's hear the choices.

0: Multiple choice.
1: Who was the first Australian to win the Record of the Year Grammy? Was it A, Olivia Newton-John, B, Terry Britton, C, Bee Gees, or D, Men at Work?
2: Maybe Livy?
1: That's your answer?
2: Yeah.
1: You're right. Olivia Newton-John, she won it in 1974 for I Honestly Love You. So
2: love you.
1: Well
2: yeah.
1: done. The other answers there, Terry Britton, he won it in 1984 as a producer of Tina Turner's What's Love Got to Do With It. The Bee Gees never won it, but four others in the 1970s. And Men at Work never won it, but they won the Best New Artist in 1982. And the only other Australian to win Record of the Year was Gautier with Somebody That I Used to Know in 2012.
2: Yeah.
1: There you go.
2: And that was not long ago. Yeah.
1: There you go. Now, next question. What is the most common collective noun for a group of caterpillars?
2: what would a group of caterpillars be called? A clump. I've no idea.
1: Not a clump.
2: A cane.
1: I think that the second one you said is not right either. But no. But thanks so much, and you've got a great laugh. That was a terrific, gorgeous laugh there. Thanks, Sam.
2: Thank you.
1: Bye bye. You too. See you later. 1-300-222-702. We're playing the quiz. Tell me what you'd love to do when you're 100 years old. Tyler is from Canberra. Hi, Tyler.
3: Hey, how you going?
1: Great, thank you. Tell me, inspired by Sir David Attenborough, who's turning 100 tomorrow, and he's had a lifetime observing wildlife, championing the environment. How about you? What is it for you that you would be happy to do until you're 100?
3: Have a drink with me mates and be able to go to the toilet by myself.
1: I love it. Modest dreams there for you, keeping it simple, just be able to get out and about.
3: Yeah.
1: That's nice, Tyler.
3: Yeah,
1: And how about this question that we're on? I need the most.
4: Hi.
1: Oh, hi. Who's that?
3: Oh, that's Luca. I've got Luca, Livy, and Leilani with me.
1: Luca, Livy, and Leilani. Welcome to the quiz.
3: My daughters.
1: I wonder if they know what the most the most common collective noun for a group of caterpillars is.
3: Lani, you know it. Say it. An army.
1: It's an army. Yes. Which three colours do the flags of Romania, Chad and Colombia share?
3: Yellow.
1: I need three.
3: Oh, yellow, blue and red?
1: Yes. Well done.
3: Was that right?
1: Yeah, you're right. Blue, red and yellow. Where did you mind? Which flag went to your mind that took you there?
3: The Romanian one.
1: You just had it there. You could bring it to your mind.
3: It just popped up.
1: Don't you love that? Isn't the brain incredible how it can do that? I just think that's incredible.
3: Oh, my brain's all right.
1: Yeah, that's right. Sometimes it's incredible and sometimes you can't remember the most simple word. Yeah, I know what you mean. Now, this next question.
3: I don't even spell school.
1: Yeah. I know. I have moments like that as well. Now, this next one's a sound clue. Which 1960s TV drama series, so it's set in the 1960s, it's about high-flying advertising executives. It had this as a theme song. I need to know the name of this TV show.

0: Do you know what that's a theme song for?
1: Is it from the, so it's from the 60s?
0: No, it's set in the 60s. So it's a TV drama set in the 1960s.
1: Is it Mad Men?
0: It is Mad Men. Well done. How many squares are on a chessboard?
1: You kids play chess, don't you?
2: I think like
1: that's nerds.
2: I don't know. 204.
0: Did you just call your daughters nerds? Is that what I just heard you say? 204 is wrong. They're not nerdy enough, but thanks for playing. See you later. 1-300-222-702. How many squares are on a chessboard is the question that we're on at the moment for the

0: quiz. And Ollie is here in North Sydney. Hello, Ollie.
1: Hello.
0: Hello, I believe you're a first-time caller.
2: First-time caller.
1: Wow.
0: Welcome. You get a little jingle for that. It's pretty good, isn't it?
1: How good.
0: It's good,
1: love,
0: isn't it?
1: Love a good jingle.
0: I know. It makes you feel a bit special. So tell me, go on.
1: Oh, no, just matter. Sorry.
0: I just want to know if you know how many squares are on a chessboard.
1: 64.
0: Say again?
1: 64.
0: Yeah, 64. Yep. Yeah. And what about what you'd like to do until you're 100?
1: Oh, economics.
0: Economics?
1: Economics.
0: Okay.
1: Hopefully in the RBA, maybe.
0: You want to work at the RBA? Are you still at school?
1: I am in uni.
0: You're at uni. So are you studying economics?
1: You want to study economics, yep.
0: Yeah, okay. And you're loving it enough that you think, yeah, this is it. Till I'm 100, I'm doing economics.
1: Yeah, it's pretty good. I'm enjoying it. So, yeah. I don't know if I'll make it to 100, but
0: yeah. We're aspirational here on evenings. You know, it's worth thinking about. The next question, the Vice President of the United States is colloquially known as the what?
1: Nicki Minaj called him the assassin, I'm pretty sure, but I don't know if that was the answer.
0: No, that's not the answer.
1: Danny Vance, talk about?
0: No, that's not the answer. But it's not the person so much as the role itself. So the Vice President, that role, is colloquially known as the
1: VP.
0: Very close, but no cigar. Thanks so much, Ollie. Have a good night. 1-300-222-702. Manu is here in Killara. Hello, Manu.
3: Hello, how are you?
0: Good. Thanks for being here on the quiz tonight. We're talking about the thing that you could do till you're 100. What is it for you?
3: Oh, look, as you age, you are told, don't do this, don't do that. You know what? I just want to eat. I want to eat. And eat and eat. That's all I want to do.
0: Really? I know. I love it. When can we let go of, you know, having to be careful with that? When can we just go, that's it, I don't care, I'm eating whatever I want, when I want, that's it?
3: You know what? I think you reach a tipping point when you are sick enough or you are immobile enough. But you know what? I don't give a damn. Excuse my language. I just want to do whatever I want. Say whatever I want and eat. Whatever I want.
0: I love it. Munch your way to 100. That's great. And
3: that's exactly the way.
0: Do you have a particular food that you would especially eat all the time?
3: Well, ironically, I rang about your pronunciation a few questions ago.
0: Oh, yeah. Sorry about that.
3: I'm so sorry. I'm sorry to do this to you. I was listening to it and I thought, is it Polynesian? is it Italian? And then I heard, and then I figured out what it was.
0: You're like, get it right. Is it pani puri? Pani puri?
3: The A is really long. You know, like,
0: say it for.
3: Like, my pa is over there and my knees are sore.
0: Oh, so pani puri.
3: Yeah, exactly.
0: I really disadvantaged some people with that pronunciation, didn't I? They probably got a cause to ring up and complain. They can write to the ABC about their.
3: No, I wanted to help. I wasn't complaining.
0: I appreciate it. I'm here for it. I'm appreciating it. Can you help us with this one though? We need the Vice President of the United States, colloquially known as the what?
3: The Veep.
0: Yes. Okay, now the next question comes from the news.
3: Oh.
0: Now there's a ship. It's been hit by this hantavirus, and the ship's called the HV Hondius. Is currently trying to dock where?
3: Argentina? I think it's coming back from Antarctica. I think. I could be wrong.
0: What's your answer?
3: Argentina.
0: Not Argentina. No.
3: Oh.
0: Thanks so much. It was lovely to talk to you, and I hope you get to eat away all the way to 100. Good goals.
3: Thank you very much.
0: See you later.
3: Bye.
0: 1-300-222-702. We're talking about, inspired by Sir David Attenborough at 7:30 this evening on 702 ABC Sydney, 666 ABC Canberra, and ABC Radio right around New South Wales. We're talking about what you'd love to do until you're 100, inspired by Sir David Attenborough turning 100 tomorrow. What is it for you? I'd love to hear from you. Sydney is here in Lawson in the Blue Mountains. Hi, Sydney.
4: Hello.
0: Hello. Welcome to the evening's quiz. Now, what would you love to do until you're 100 years old?
4: Fly. play handball.
0: Good one. Are you good at handball?
4: Yeah.
0: Do you still have king, queen, jack and my kids used to call it duns. And I was like, isn't it dunce? What do you guys call it?
4: Duns, queens, kings, ace.
0: Ace. Kings, queens, ace. And do you say dunce?
5: Duns.
0: Duns, yeah. So I think it comes from dunce, which must be a cancelled word. Anyway, we'll ask our language person about this a bit later because duns is interesting. So, and do you play well at Sydney? Are you pretty good at this?
4: Yeah.
0: Yeah. Hey, I love your name. I think it's the coolest name. I think being called Sydney is awesome. Just so you know, I think it's epic. Now, tell me about the, I wonder if you've been following the news. So I need to know, what is the place where this ship is trying to dock in? I'll give you a clue. It's a sort of a chain of islands.
6: The Cayman Islands.
0: No, not the Cayman Islands. Good luck with the handball, though, Sydney. See you later.
4: Bye-bye.
0: Love it. Don't you love that name? I think it's a cool name. 1-300-222-702. Angus is here in the snowy mountains. Hi there, Angus.
7: Good evening. How are you?
0: Great, thank you. Now, we're getting inspired by Sir David turning 100 tomorrow and a whole life spent doing really what he's loved, you know, observing wildlife, championing the environment. What about you? What would you be happy to do till you're 100?
7: Be happy just to see my kids grow up and spend time with them. I work a lot, so I'm away from home quite a bit. So I'd finally retire and hopefully spend some time watching them grow up.
0: That's nice, Angus. That's really lovely. And maybe some grandkids as well to dote on would be an extra bonus, wouldn't it?
7: Yeah.
0: Be pretty nice. So can you help us with this question? It's not the Cayman Islands. Do you know where this ship is trying to dock?
7: Yeah, I think it's the Canary Islands. They're going to offload them and fly them out.
0: That's right, Canary Islands. What a shocker it would be being stuck on a ship like that, wouldn't it, with something like, you know, an outbreak like that, just terrible hantavirus. Now, in which country... Yeah, shocker. In which country did the spaghetti western genre of film originate?
7: Oh. In Mexico?
0: No, not Mexico. You have a good night, Angus. Thanks.
7: Thanks very much. You too. Bye-bye.
0: Bye. Betty is here in Dapto this evening. Hi there, Betty. Oh, I'm not being able to pick up Betty for some reason. Oh, I've got you. I've got you. Hi, Betty.
8: Oh, yeah, I'm here.
0: You're here. We're getting inspired by Sir David Attenborough. What would you be happy to do till you're 100?
8: Oh, I just live the life I'm living now. I'm 94 and I think I've got a pretty good life. I pretty well do as I want to do, and I sit out on the veranda and watch the birds and the magpies come and boss us around, and Adrian looks after me, and I have plenty of good food. I think life's pretty good.
0: Yeah, and you're very switched on because I often hear you calling up the quiz and talking to the radio, which is amazing, 94.
8: Yeah.
0: And wow, only 6 years to go. Are you going to get a letter from the King?
8: I don't know. The ABC are coming down when I turn 95 to celebrate.
0: Oh, really? That's great. Is that the Illawarra ABC?
8: Yeah, I don't know. It's Renee.
0: Renee. Oh, that's who's normally on this show.
8: She's coming down to do the show here.
0: Oh, that's so great, Betty. So that's this show. This show's going to come from your place. So when's your birthday?
8: It's the 28th of November.
0: Oh, that's going to be a great party, Betty. That's fantastic. I love that. I didn't know that was happening. Fantastic.
8: I don't know what it consists of yet.
0: So what you're saying is...
8: I'll find out when the time gets closer.
0: Yeah, you're saying everyone listening right now is basically invited to your 95th birthday party via Renee because the show is going to be there. That's great.
8: Yeah, I know.
0: That's brilliant. Okay, so the question we have now is, in which country did the spaghetti western genre of film originate?
8: You know that, Adrian?
9: It's Italy.
8: Adrian says Italy.
0: Adrian's right. It is Italy. Okay, the next.

0: Camellia or something.
1: That was so good. I need to hear Adrian sing it because it was so good. Here we go.

0: We have to wait. Midnight or something.
1: comma, chameleon. Good job. I've given it to you because that was very well done with great enthusiasm. Now, in knitting slang, what is a UFO?
2: UFO.
0: That's yours.
2: Yeah. I should know this. I've knitted heaps of jumpers and UFO.
0: Forget it.
2: Goodness me.
0: No.
2: You, what would you be?
0: I don't know, but you haven't got it, so let it go.
2: UFO.
0: Carry on with the quiz.
1: I love it. Adrian, I love it. Heckling your own wife on the quiz on the radio, it's a beautiful moment. So, last chance, UFO in knitting slang, nup?
0: No.
2: Unidentified flying object.
1: Oh, close. Say that again.
0: Oh, come on.
2: Unidentified flying object.
1: No, not quite. It's so nice to talk to you both. I'm so glad there's a party happening at your place, Betty. That's great. 28th of November, we'll all be there. Either on the radio, you know, listening on the radio, I mean. Not all at your house, but thank you. Bye-bye.
2: Heaven help us.
1: See you later. Isn't that great? I love how Adrian weighs in the background there. Those guys could have their own radio show. Chris and Alice are here in Coffs Harbour this evening. Hi, Chris. Hi, Alice.
3: Hello.
1: Hi. Hello. Now, the question I'm on is, in knitting slang, what is a UFO?
4: Alice, any ideas?
3: No. Mum, it's not me.
1: No.
4: Well, Mum knits and I sew. I'm going to guess it's an unfinished object.
1: It is an unfinished object.
4: Because I've got so many that I haven't finished.

0: impatient, make mistakes, have to unpick. It wasn't my forte.
1: And there was always one kid in the class that sewed their finger.
0: Yeah. Yes.
1: That happened in my high school quite a bit.
0: Yeah, that's right. That's right. Well done. Now tell me, before we go on with the quiz, what would you happily do till you're 100?
1: Do you want mine or Alice's or both?
0: You can, both of you's fine.
1: Alice first?
2: No.
1: She gets all embarrassed when we get on, so. Are you going to say no?
2: No.
1: All right. Well, mine is to be as happy as Betty is.
0: How great is she?
1: Yeah.
0: Don't you love Adrian heckling in the background?
1: I absolutely love that. I've got Alice heckling in the background.
0: I love it. He was like, we're not going to get it. Move on with the quiz. He's like, get on with the quiz. It's sort of like what people...
1: All right, I love it.
0: No, that's what I'm saying. That's what I love about what he was saying. Adrian is like, move on with the quiz. It's like, you know, classic. So you're doing great here. We need now next question. What musical instrument is on the logo for Guinness Beer?
1: Oh, it's a harp, isn't
0: it? Yes, it's a harp. Okay. Next question.
1: Hopefully that speaks more to my music knowledge and not the fact that I drink a lot of beer.
0: Yes, that's right.
3: Multiple choice.
0: How many years are in a lustrum? Is it A, 5 years, B, 25 years, C, 75 years, or D, 100 years? A lustrum. Right.
1: Alice, this is all you.
2: No, I have no idea.
1: Nor do I, so you're going to guess.
2: Oh,
1: A, B, C, or D? Quick.
2: C. Wait.
1: Same with confidence.
2: C.
1: She's going C.
0: Not C. have a great night. See you later.
1: You too.
0: Bye-bye. 1-300-222-702. We're playing the quiz. Oh, by the way, I probably need to give you a bit of an update about the traffic. There's a bit of a situation I need to let you know about on the roads. Traffic. The Pacific Highway is closed north of Newcastle, just north of 12 Mile Creek and just south of Karua. A B-double truck has rolled over and the heavy tow is on the way, but it's around 30 minutes away. It's northbound only that is closed.

0: 12 Mile Creek, and just south of Karua. Yeah, let us know if you see anything else there. You might be driving up that way yourself. And Ruben's here in Rozelle this evening. Hi, Ruben.
1: Hello.
0: Hi there. What are you calling to tell me what you'd like to do when you're 100?
1: Football.
0: Football.
1: Soccer.
0: Yeah, nice. What position do you play?
1: Central midfield.
0: Yeah, good one. And are you playing at the moment? As in, is your team going? Yeah, what's your team's name?
1: Apia.
0: Apia.
1: Yeah.
0: Nice. Now, how are you going with this quiz? So the question we're on, it's a multiple choice, and we've ruled out option C. So it's not C, but the question is, how many years are in a lustrum? Is it A, 5 years, B, 25 years, or D, 100 years?
1: A.
0: A, 5? Yes, well done. The Himalayas span 5 countries. Can you name 2 of the countries in the Himalayas?
1: Tibet, Nepal.
0: Yes. I would have also taken India, China, Bhutan and Pakistan. So doing well there. And let's see what our next question is. Which nut is an ingredient in a frangipani tart?
1: It's a frangipani. Do you know what a frangipani is?
2: A flower.
0: But it's a tart. It's a bit of a baked item. It's called a frangipani tart, and there's a nut in this tart.
1: Say almonds.
0: Almonds, right.
1: Almonds are always in top.
0: Nice job. Now, this one's another one where you need to finish the lyric for me, okay? And just like last time, you don't need to, you can sing it or you can just say it, okay? So I need to know what happens next in this song. Here we go. Oh, what a feeling.
1: What a feeling.
0: That was what we just heard. So what comes after that? I'll play it again.

0: I said do the quiz.
1: Do the quiz. Oh, that's right. I think the quiz will still be here. How old are you now?
0: 25.
1: Yeah, I reckon 75 years, the quiz will still be going. The quiz has been here for ages already. I think it'll be here.
0: Well, Betty from Dapto is still going then.
1: Yeah.
0: Surely, I can keep going.
1: It's inspirational, isn't it? I love it. Now, can you help us with this song? So I need the lyric. So what is coming next?
0: What a feeling. Wait, when we say dancing on the ceiling.
2: Ceiling.
0: Dancing on the ceiling.
1: Yes, that's right.
0: Oh. Yeah, I thought they might be more. When we're dancing on the ceiling.
1: Nice one. I can hear a little brains trust there as well with you, Joel.
0: Yeah, yeah. He helped me with that one. I've never heard this song in my life.
1: That's good. The hood ornament on which luxury car maker is named the Spirit of Ecstasy?
0: Oh, maybe Rolls Royce. Is it Rolls Royce?
1: It is Rolls Royce.
0: No, the one where it sticks back in.
1: Which two cities, starting with the letter R, have hosted a Summer Olympics?
2: Rio and Rome.
0: Rio and Rome?
1: Yeah. smart brains trust there. Now, I think that no swear words when you're feeling like you're winning, though. You're on the radio.
0: it was still early days.
1: Good job. Now, this one I need to know, from what continent did the music genre High Life originate? It sounds like this. Which continent did that come from?
0: Africa.
1: Africa's right.
0: I was going for South America.
1: Well, good job. Carrots. Carrots are highly rich in which vitamin?
0: Oh, it's the one for your eyes. I think it's vitamin. Oh, is it?
2: It could be vitamin C.
0: C, vitamin C.
1: Not vitamin C.
0: Oh!
1: You had a good run. Thanks, guys.
0: Bye.
1: See you later. 1300 222 702. Rachel's in Chippendale. Hello, Rachel.
3: Hello, Emma. How are you?
1: Great, thank you. What would you love to still be doing when you're 100?
3: I'd still love to be bushwalking. If yes, I could, yes, that would be fantastic.
1: Yeah, it's great, isn't it? The thing I love about bushwalking is you forget you're walking because you've got to think so hard about where you're going and where you put your
3: feet.
1: Where
3: you're going, that's right, not treading on any snakes, not falling off cliffs, keeping going.
1: Yep.
3: Yeah, exactly, but it's fantastic.
1: Getting a core workout as well at the same time as your legs because of all the balance and everything like that. And you forget sometimes that you end up going up a huge incline and you don't realise you've just climbed a hill because you're sort of looking at the nature around you and all that sort of thing. Do you do that thing?
3: Chatting with your friends.
1: Yeah, chatting. Do you do that thing that I do where you pretend that you need to take a photograph but really you just have to catch your breath?
3: Yes, I do it quite a lot. Or, you know, tie my shoelace or have a look at that very unusual flower or fungi on the ground.
1: I'm prone to that one a little bit myself. So this one we have here is carrots are highly rich in which vitamin?
3: Carrots, beta carotene. That is not vitamin C. It's not vitamin D. I think it's vitamin A.
1: It is vitamin A. Oh, this is good. Dog is to canine as what is to porkine. Porcine? Porkine.
3: Pig.
1: Pig, yes. We're talking about language a little bit later in about an hour from now. I hope that our guest for language has not been listening to me try to pronounce things this evening. I've been having an interesting time. Next question here is who duetted with Kenny Rogers in this 1983 classic? Islands
3: in the stream. Dolly Parton. That is
1: what we are. Yeah, you're right on it.
3: No one in the stream. Dolly Parton.
1: It is Dolly Parton. Well done. That you're doing well. I think that was the three questions in a row you've done, up to number four now. In Roman mythology, Vulcan is the god of what?
3: Vulcan. My daughter did all of that mythology. Vulcan. It's not Thor.

0: I kind of, it couldn't be volcanoes. It's not wind. I don't know. I'll say the god of volcanoes or volcanic eruptions, volcano.
1: No. Good guess. Good guess. You've got to have a go. Thanks so much for that. And I hope you keep bushwalking, Rachel. Thanks for the call.
0: Thanks, Emma.
1: See you. Bye. What about you? What would you love to do until you are 100 years old? Edison's here in Ashbury this evening. Hi, Edison.
2: Hello.
1: What would you love to do till you're 100?
2: Okay, I would like to stay healthy and have good mental health until I'm 100 so I can live to 100 in the first place.
1: That's a good little goal there, the mental health. And how do we keep our mental health? I mean, you know, sometimes that can be a little bit out of your control, but sometimes it's in your control, isn't it?
2: Yeah.
1: Now, I am being told Vulcan is the god of volcanoes. Oh, Rachel. Okay, I'm going to have to come back to Rachel after this. Stay there, Rachel, if you're listening, because Vulcan is the god of volcanoes. So what I'm going to do then is go along to the next question with you, Edison, and then we'll go back to Rachel, okay? So the next question is, a vixen is a female what?
2: Is it a deer?
1: It's not a deer. Thanks so much for calling, though. Have a great night.
2: That's okay. Thank you.
1: No worries. Rachel, you're back.
0: It was such a lucky guess.
1: It's correct. It's actually, so Vulcan is the god of fire, including the fire of volcanoes, deserts, metalworking, and the forge in ancient Rome. In ancient Rome religion and myth. So, metalworking and the forge. What's the forge? The god of fire, including the fire of volcano.
0: Where you forge like a horseshoe, a blacksmith fire. Yeah, a forge.
1: Good, thank you. Well, how are you back? How's that feel? You know, you lose and you're back. Now, I wonder if you're going to know this one. A vixen is a female what?
0: Fox.
1: Fox, yes. Which fictional cartoon family live at 742 Evergreen Terrace?
0: A fictional cartoon family. I don't know, so I'd just be guessing some sort of, you know, popular one. I mean, you didn't say Springfield, but I would think it's either going to be The Simpsons or The Jetsons. They're, I think, the only cartoon families that I know. So I'll go Simpsons.
1: Well done, well done. I think the Jetsons, I mean, I wonder if they've got an address in space. I wonder what their address would be like up in space like that.
0: Yeah.
1: good one. The next one we've got here is a multiple choice.
3: Multiple choice.
1: How many time zones are there in Antarctica? Is it A, 3, B, 7, C, 10, or D, 12?
0: Wow, it's a big continent. What was it? 7?
1: Yeah, it's 3, 7, 10 or 12.
0: I've got a picture of Antarctica on my wall. So I'm just thinking because it's sort of at the bottom of the world. Look, I've no idea, but I'll just take a lucky guess and say 12.
1: It's not 12. But I do love how you showed you're working like they do on Millionaire Hot Seat, where you have to talk through how you're coming to the answer. I think we should instill that rule now with everybody, just show they're working. Thanks, Rachel. Have a good night.
0: Thanks, Emma. You too.
1: Bye-bye. Bye-bye. Now, by the way, the Jetsons live in the Skypad Apartments in Orbit City, so they do have an address. 1-300-222-702. Louis is here from Ashfield. Hi, Louis.
4: Hi.
1: Hello. You're a first-time caller. Now, we're on this multiple choice. Before that, tell me, though, what you'd love to do till you're 100.
4: I'd like to play soccer till I'm 100.

0: Good one. That'd be great, wouldn't it? And what do you play? Which position do you play?
1: I play at left wing.
0: Left wing, nice. Vital. And does that mean you need to have a good left boot or right boot if you're on the left wing?
1: Oh, I mean, I think you have to be pretty versatile.
0: Yes.
1: Like, so you have to practice on both, so like crossing the ball, shooting, passing.
0: Yeah, that's right. Now, this question that we're on is multiple choice. How many time zones are there in Antarctica? Is it, we've ruled out D, so is it A, 3, B, 7, or C? Oh, that's the gong. Louis, that's the gong. If you get this one right, you actually win the quiz. Is it A, 3, B, 7, or C, 10?
2: I think 3. Go three.
1: I think
0: three. Not three. Sorry about that, Louis. Thanks for playing, though. Call again. Oh, Gina in Winmalee. Hi, Gina.
3: Oh, hello. How are you?
0: You've come along right at the end, ready to scoop the pool if you can get this. So it's between B and C. It's 7 or 10.
4: How many time zones does Antarctica have? 7 or 10?
3: 7.
4: 7, apparently.
0: No. Sorry about that. Tell me what you'll be doing till you're 100, though.
4: Walking, and not just walking around the house and to the bathroom and that, but just walking for miles, hopefully.
0: Walking for miles sounds great. Yeah. Thanks so much.
4: Yeah. Okay.
0: Thank you. Joel's here in Gosford. Joel, I don't know if this has happened before. You've basically walked in on a multiple choice where all of the things have been ruled out right in time to win the quiz. All you need to tell me is, how many time zones are there in Antarctica? Is the answer C10?
5: Oh, it's a tricky one. Oh, I think so. C10.
0: I can't remember that happening before. That was really well done. Congratulations. What would you love to do till you're 100?
5: I ride a motorcycle, I reckon.
0: That'd be great. Now, I can offer you some songs to play now. Out of those ones we've heard, we can give you Dancing on the Ceiling, Karma Chameleon, I'm Not in Love, or Islands in the Stream. Which one would you like?
5: Islands in the Stream, I reckon.
0: Islands in the Stream. Here it is for you now. Stay on the line. We'll get you that fridge magnet. Thank you.

0: Well done to everybody who played the quiz tonight. We had a finish like that for a while. It was a real Stephen Bradbury moment, wasn't it? After the news, have you seen Anne Edmonds and Kitty Flanagan's new TV series, Bad Company? It's a pretty funny and at times brutal portrayal of community theatre. A bit of a right of reply this evening from community theatre, that's after the news. And our language tonight, the word you were pronouncing wrong your whole life until you said it out loud and found out.
1: ABC News, good evening. I'm Noni Edwards. A woman linked to the Islamic State has been taken into custody in New South Wales after arriving in Sydney. She's part of a cohort of women and children linked to ISIS who arrived in Sydney and Melbourne early this evening. Bridget Rollison, who was on the flight which landed in Melbourne, has more.
2: So as this flight touched down from Doha to Melbourne, on board were those 11 women.

0: On her Kumanjai little baby as they continue to mourn her loss. Vigils are also being held on the Central Coast, Lismore, Ballina and Parkes, part of memorials being held nationally.
1: There are hopes of a response from Tehran to Washington's latest proposals to end the US war with Iran to come shortly, although signs from the two capitals have been mixed. The BBC's Caroline Davies has more.
2: While we get some positive noises out of the United States, we also then hear from President Trump slightly tempering some of those positive noises that he made earlier. And from Iran's side, we have heard that they are looking at this proposal, but we've also heard some from the Iranian side talk about this being a wish list from the Americans. So tough talk from both sides. And what is really difficult to know is how much of this is public posturing and how much behind the scenes are they genuinely having these conversations that are bringing them closer together.
1: Health officials from various countries are working to trace passengers who left a cruise ship before a deadly hantavirus outbreak was confirmed. Jono Wakeley has more.
3: The Dutch government says there's an ongoing search for about 40 passengers who disembarked the MV Hondius in St Helena in the South Atlantic before the outbreak was reported. Three European tourists have died and several people have been evacuated to receive specialist medical care in Europe and South Africa. Four Australians are among 150 people on board the luxury cruise ship with eight confirmed or suspected cases of hantavirus. The ship is now heading for Spain's Canary Islands and those on board will be flown to their home countries. World Health Organization staff and infectious disease experts are on board, carrying out assessments of the passengers as they travel.
1: Russia says it's intercepted 32 drones heading towards Moscow since the start of the day as the country prepares for its World War II Victory Day celebrations. Russia's defense ministry has warned earlier this week it would respond to any Ukrainian attacks during the scaled-back celebrations with what it described as a massive missile strike on the center of Kyiv. Russian authorities have declared a unilateral ceasefire for the celebrations. Ukraine's President Volodymyr Zelensky says Moscow disregarded its own proposed ceasefire earlier this week and Ukraine would act symmetrically. Millions of voters are going to the polls across the UK today. About 5,000 council seats are being contested in England and six mayors chosen, while in Scotland and Wales, voters will elect new devolved national parliaments. It's the biggest electoral test for the Prime Minister Keir Starmer and his Labour Party since their general election victory nearly 2 years ago, which ended 14 years of dominance by the Conservatives. To sport now, and Collingwood have received a huge boost for their AFL clash with Geelong on Saturday night at Cardinia Park. Premiership stars Scott Pendlebury, Jeremy Howe and Bo McCreary will all return to the side. Ruckman Darcy Cameron's been cleared of any serious ankle concerns and will also play, but coach Craig McRae admits the loss of defender Harry Perryman to a strained hamstring is a big blow.
4: Yeah, Pez is a really good player for us based on where he can play. He can play multiple positions. It's a bit of a hole we have to fill, but getting a couple of players back this week, in particular Howie, will support our backline.
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7: Great to be with you here on ABC 702 666 and ABC Radio right around New South Wales. Yeah, Renee is off for a couple of weeks. If you just realised that, she's off for a couple of weeks. Her mum's not well, so she just needs to be with her mum at the moment. That's really, really great to be with you, though, and I'm having a wonderful time. Thanks for the feedback on running the quiz. Lots of tips there on pronunciation, on playing the song in its entirety. I'll do my best. 1-300-222-702 is the phone number and 0467-922-702 is the text line. Ahead for you on the show, lots coming up. I wonder if you've seen the new creation by Anne Edmonds. It also stars Kitty Flanagan. It's a new ABC TV series, Bad Company. It's pretty funny and at times kind of brutal, a portrayal of community theatre. A bit of a right of reply this evening from community theatre. We'll listen to that soon. And also a bit later on our language chat this evening, what's the word that you were reading incorrectly in your head? And it wasn't until you said it out loud one day that someone told you it was actually pronounced differently than you'd assumed. I'm thinking about words like hyperbole, epitome, the character, Hermione, that kind of thing? Is there one that for you, you were reading it your whole life and then one day you said it out loud and

0: Was that actually? That's not how you say it. That's all ahead for you. And also be listening for our little Engelbert Easter egg. I played a little bit earlier what that Easter egg would be. I won't play it again now. The next time you hear Engelbert, it'll be time to text 0467 922 702. Text in and just put your name and Engelbert. So Engelbert and then your name, either order is fine. And it's a chance to win a double pass to Engelbert Humperdinck's A Celebration Tour at the State Theatre in Sydney on July 14. And tonight we've got two double passes to give away. We'll take two random texts. So you just need to enter once I play that little bit of Engelbert music. So, yeah, keep your ears switched on to that. And having a look at the roads, it's looking okay, actually. I'm not seeing anything on my main screen there. There was that issue on the Pacific Highway that I was letting you about earlier. Yeah, it's still going. So Pacific Highway is closed in a northbound direction north of Newcastle, just past 12 Mile Creek, south of Karua. A B double truck has rolled over. The heavy tow unit and emergency services are in attendance now. And the advice from the Transport Management Centre is to delay travel through that area. Again, Pacific Highway closed in a northbound direction north of Newcastle, just past 12 Mile Creek, south of Karua there. So just take care if you're in that area tonight.
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0: We've been talking a lot this week about cost of living pressures, what could be done about it, and as we look ahead to the budget next week. And lots of sectors of society have their eyes on next week's federal budget as Treasurer Jim Chalmers prepares to announce how the pie might be sliced. And one group hoping for a look in is those on the JobSeeker payment. So how likely is a rise in JobSeeker next week? And what are the factors that play into a decision like raising welfare payments? Ben Phillips is Associate Professor at Polis at ANU Centre for Social Policy Research at the Australian National University. Hi, Ben.
3: Good afternoon. Good evening. How are you going?
0: Yeah, good. Thanks so much for being here. You've written about this in The Conversation today, and I invite people to have a look at that article up online if they want to sort of delve into this a bit deeper. And as well as your work with the ANU, we should say you are on a committee that's called Economic Inclusion Advisory Committee. Can you just tell us a bit about that committee and the work it does?
3: Yeah, so it was a committee that was set up, I think, pretty much at the start of the Albanese government, and there's about 12 or so members, and all of us are, I guess you could say, experts in welfare and social policy in Australia. It's got a variety of people from unions, people from, say, ACOS, academics like myself and a few others. It's headed up by former Social Services Minister Jenny Macklin, who's a former Labor, I think, Deputy Leader and Social Security Minister. And our job really is to look at the welfare system in Australia and in particular look at economic inclusion in Australia, to look at those welfare settings each year and report back to government to see how suitable they are and what can be done, not just in welfare, but right across a broad spectrum of social policy matters to try and improve the quality of life of mostly disadvantaged Australians.
0: And JobSeeker in particular is designed as a short-term payment to help employment-aged people through periods of unemployment. How do you see the balance there then in ensuring that it's an amount that's low enough to incentivise the search for work but high enough to meet the basic essentials of life?
3: Yeah, so the committee I'm on, or we often just call it EAC for short, too much of a mouthful, we've written four reports now. We've one that's just gone to government recently, and every one of those, the number one recommendation was to increase the JobSeeker payment. It's been an area that I've researched for quite a long time now. And it's, for most social policy people in Australia, it's probably the one payment that people, I think, generally agree needs to be increased. There's some disagreement on how much it needs to be increased. At the moment, it's about $800 per fortnight. The age pension's a bit over $1,200 per fortnight. The minimum wage is, I think, about $1,800 per fortnight. Per fortnight. So it's a long way below the minimum wage and it's a pretty long way below the age pension. And when you're a job seeker, you tend to have a cost of living. You tend to be younger, of course, than an age, well, you are by definition younger than an age pensioner. So you do tend to have a cost of living that's probably higher than most pensioners. And pensioners also tend to have much lower housing costs and often they own a house outright. And obviously older people tend to have a lower cost of living in general,
0: why
3: usually,
0: is that?
3: Not always.
0: Yeah, why would that be?
3: Well, when you're if you're a job seeker or if you've got a part-time job, you still have costs with regards to employment. You may have a young family.

0: or you may have a family of any age, really, you're more likely to be driving. You're more likely to, I guess, be more active. So older people, particularly, say, pensioners who are, say, over the age of 80 or so, some of them are quite active, but many of them are not as active. So there tends to be lower cost of living. And we do know, just from looking at financial stress statistics, that someone on the job seeker payments about 10 times more likely to be in deep financial stress. This is as measured by the University of Melbourne's Hilda survey, which sort of tracks about, I think it's about nearly 20,000 people over the last 25 years or so. And so very high rates of financial stress compared to, say, age pensioners, and again, also much higher rates of stress than the general population. So it's the job seeker payment which we believe is too low and has been too low really for quite a few decades now.
1: Yeah, and I understand from reading your piece in The Conversation that the issue is that it's designed for a short-term payment, but people are spending more time on it, and that's when it really starts to bite with the cost of living.
0: Yeah. I think in theory, the idea with the job seeker payment, it's a bit like people used to call it the dole, I suppose. So it's traditionally for unemployed people. It's a bit more expansive than just that. But generally the way it works is if you lose your job or you're between jobs, the job seeker payment, or used to be called Newstart, is there for people who are transitioning between jobs. They might spend a little bit of time looking for work, but ideally sort of not much more than, you know, 6 months at the most, but hopefully just a few months. And it's just there to tide you over for that period where obviously you're not going to have employment income or very little employment income. But the problem is that, frankly, it's not really ever been the case that it's really been like that theoretical situation, but it's got worse in recent years in that increasingly people are on that payment for a very long period of time. So there's about, I think it's about 30% of the recipients. There's about 900,000 recipients at the moment, about 30%. So nearly 300,000 who are on the payment for 5 years or more, which is obviously a very long time.

0: to be on that payment. And that's increased by about 50% just in the last 10 or so years. And also it's the case that there's a lot of people who have what are called partial capacity recipients, and the government's deemed them to be not sort of disabled or have a limited capacity like someone on the disability support pension, where it's a permanent pension, but they've got limitations with their work for a whole range of reasons. They might have physical or mental illnesses or a range of other problems or conditions that limit their ability to work more than 30 hours a week. And it might be as low as 0 hours a week, but only on a temporary basis. And that's about 40% of recipients. It's a lot of them. So a lot of them have very genuine reasons for why they either can't work full time or they can't work many hours at all, or if they can work at all.
1: Does that include people who have caring responsibilities, or is that another camp?
0: Yeah, so caring tends to be farmed off into another group. Depends probably on your extent of caring, but there is another payment. There is another payment called the carer payment, which is a permanent pension. That's the same level as the age pension, as is the disability support pension. So those on disability support, they're people who've generally been deemed to have an inability to work at any stage into the future more than 15 hours a week. So really quite profoundly disabled. The job seeker payment, unfortunately, I think through time has become a little less fit for purpose, and probably never really was quite fit for purpose, but it's getting worse, and that's a big concern to the EAC committee.
1: And with the cost of living we're all talking about, and people are talking about, you know, salaries not keeping up, I'm imagining that job seeker is in that same boat, that it's just not keeping up with the cost of living.
0: Yeah, look, the payment does get increased by inflation, by the CPI. It is lagged by about sort of 6 to 9 months,
1: right,
0: but it does get linked to the CPI. But the problem really stems from it's been for well over 25 years now, it's been linked to that CPI and not linked to wages. So they haven't really shared in all of the income gains and living standard gains and changes in society. So it's kind of like they're stuck in the society back in the 1990s in terms of their living standards. And, of course, the world's changed. Like in the 1990s, we didn't all have mobile phones, which you now need. We didn't all have computers, which we now need. And the CPI doesn't account for these sorts of things that you do actually need. It's a very problematic group. There's also another group called parenting payment. I won't go into too many details there, but they're sort of in a similar boat. They've got a lower rate than the pension, and they're for single parents, really, and they have lots of financial challenges as well. And we're also recommending that be increased right up to the age pension. So it's not cheap, I suppose you could say, but I think we spend about $150 billion a year on welfare cash payments. And what we've recommended, or what we're suggesting, is about a $6 billion

0: suitable. The age pension gets indexed by wages.
1: Right.
0: Many other elements of government get increased by wages, and for some reason JobSeeker is sort of stuck at this sort of CPI, which is a bit too low, really. Mm.
1: Ben Phillips is Associate Professor, Polis at ANU Centre for Social Policy Research at the ANU. He's also in the committee called the Economic Inclusion Advisory Committee. And we're talking about JobSeeker and whether it might be raised in next week's budget. I'm just having a look, Ben, you know, the Australian Council of Social Services, ACOS, in dollar figures, they say the poverty line works out to be $584 a week for a single adult, $1,226 a week for a couple with two children. And when you look at that single payment for a person fortnightly with no children, $808.70 a fortnight, that's $404 a week. That's coming in really well below that poverty line. Do you accept that ACOS poverty line? And what do you think about JobSeeker being below the poverty line?
0: Yeah, look, the ACOS number is, you know, there's different organisations have different numbers on these, but that's pretty much about right. They're all sort of a little, quite a bit above the JobSeeker payment. They're usually a bit pretty much close to where the age pension is. The age pension's pretty much set at about the poverty line. So, yeah, they're about, at the moment, the JobSeeker rate's about two-thirds of the age pension. So they're, roughly speaking, about two-thirds of the poverty line. So I don't think anyone really thinks that the age pension is like a king's ransom. But they're a long way below that payment level. So it's not really the sort of place you want to be. I think some people have this view that you could, you know, you'd have a good life just not working and being on that payment. There's two problems with that. One is it's not a lot of money. It puts you in about the, if you were to rank incomes from 0 to 100, you're about number six, so about 94 people would be above you.
1: Mm.
0: And the other problem is it's a fairly, not really a fun payment to be on, in that there's lots of what are called mutual obligations. You've got to apply for quite a lot of jobs every week or every month. And if you get off the payment, it's hard to get back on. And to get on the payment, you've got to sort of whittle away all of most of your cash wealth anyway. So it's not a good place to be, not the sort of thing you'd want to stay on for very long. And, you know, a job, even a minimum wage job, is a long way above the JobSeeker. So there's a very large incentive already. And I'd suggest, you know, increasing it, you know, from about 880, about 808 to about closer to 1100. Which is what the EAC committee has suggested, would still be a long way below the minimum wage. They'd still, unfortunately, to be honest with you, be quite poor and would still struggle. But it would be a very big helping hand to these people and make a big difference to their lives.
1: Yeah, so you'd like to see like another around 272 a fortnight, is that right?
0: That's about right. So it's about 800 a fortnight now, and I'd suggest putting it up to about 1,080. It's still not a lot of money, to be honest. The minimum wage, which no one thinks is a lot of money, I don't think, is, you know, I think it's about $1,800 a fortnight.
1: Right.
0: So long way short of that. And it's still lower than the age pension, even though, as I said earlier, I think many people on JobSeeker probably have a much tougher time than age pensioners for a whole range of reasons, most particularly around the housing costs element. And there is rent assistance, which the government has helpfully increased reasonably substantially of late, which does help some people out. But it's still, for those people on that payment, I think just getting by is very difficult and a much, much more substantial problem than the inverted commas cost of living crisis that is often talked about for middle Australia, who maybe it's more of an affluence issue in that they're probably not being able to spend quite as much as they'd like, as opposed to, you know, can I pay my rent this week, or can I pay the insurance or put food on the table?
1: So do you think that the government has an appetite for raising these payments? Bruce makes a really good point on the text line 0467 922 702. Bruce says payments to job security, as with other payments to underprivileged, would be called inflationary. So these payments won't rise because of the risks around inflationary pressures. What do you think about that?
0: Yeah, so that's certainly something that when I was working with EAC, we did consider. So the total amount of payment, additional payment, would be somewhere between around $5 and $6 billion per year. It's not nothing, but total GDP in the economy is about $3,000 billion. So when you sort of look at the comparison there, it's not really a lot of money. I don't really think it's actually going to have a particularly substantial impact on interest rates or on inflation. So I don't think it would have a particularly big impact at all, really, would be my assessment of it. I mean, at the moment, the government has had a lot of focus in recent years, and I think coming into this budget, from what I've heard, around sort of providing benefits more broadly across households, so not just looking at a specific group. The good thing about JobSeeker is it really is targeted just those people who really are in the most financial

financially difficult position, whereas when you're, say, talking about tax cuts of, say, $200 to $300 or having a, I think it's a $1,000 standard deduction, which would be, I think it's somewhere in the order of $4 or $5 billion a year that would cost into the future. That sort of benefits almost everybody and would also be a little bit inflationary, I suppose. But this is much more targeted at a relatively small group of people who really need it, as opposed to Mr. and Mrs. Average, who I'm sure they'd like a bit more money and they'd like a bigger tax deduction, but they probably don't really.

0: a couple of, just about a month ago on a different program, and we were talking about when's the last time you felt rich, and I had the most astonishing call, but it probably won't be surprising to you at all, Ben. This woman said to me, I've just aged into the pension. I've gone from job seeker to the pension, and I can't believe how wealthy I feel. And I've never heard anyone say they feel rich on the pension. And she just said she's had to live incredibly frugally, and she just feels like she can actually breathe. She's got some breathing room, and she can actually live. And I thought that was really incredible that someone would say that they're feeling rich because they've just gone onto the pension. But it probably doesn't surprise you, right?
1: Doesn't really surprise me at all. Like, I think these things, to some extent, it's relative. And when you get a pay increase, as you do, going from the job seeker payment to the age pension, where it's about a 30-35% increase in the payment, and you're well below the poverty line. Just getting up to that poverty line, well, you're basically now able to pay for most of those basics. The Uni of New South Wales does some very interesting work in what's called budget standards, where they work out for different individuals and different families how much money they need to just get by, looking at sort of a basket of goods approach and how much you need to spend on food, what do you spend on petrol each week, electricity, and all these other things we spend our money on. And it's pretty clear from that on the job seeker payment, you're going to be well below what you really need. So you have to scrimp and save, and not just that, but miss out on things you need. Whereas on the age pension amount, you're pretty much getting close to the amounts of money that you just need. You're not going to be having a wonderful, I don't think wealthy would be the word I would use, but you'll probably get by. But on the job seeker amount, you just won't get by. And that leads to, you know, challenges in you getting a job and challenges with you fitting into society. So that's the number one place where the EAC tends to go, or has always gone, in terms of, you know, what's the number one social policy change you can make. It's that job seeker payment.
0: What do you think is going to happen next week when the budget's handed down?
1: Well, look, I'm hopeful of a surprise, but I would say at this stage it looks to be almost no chance that the Albanese government's going to do anything about increasing job seeker. In the short term anyway. In the long term, I guess, who knows? But they did increase it by $40 a fortnight, $20 a week, which really is obviously a long way from what the EAC was suggesting at $280 per week. But I've not heard anything about this budget related to job seeker payment. Mm-hmm. So I guess I have to wait and see, but I'm not expecting anything, unfortunately.
0: And people can earn a little bit of money on top of this before it cuts out. Is that right?
1: This is true, yes. So you can have a part-time job once you get above, I think it's about 250, I forget the exact figure, 150 a fortnight, I think it is, which is obviously not much money, yet you start losing your job seeker payment at, I think it's 50 cents on the dollar, and then once you're above 250 a fortnight in terms of your income, it's 60 cents on the dollar. So it does diminish very, very quickly. It does provide a bit of a disincentive, but look, I think overall that it's not so much the disincentive that's a problem, it's just that level of payment that's really is the big challenge for these people. They need a bit more money to survive. And many of them, they do face challenges in finding work. As I said, many of them have got what are called partial capacity to work, so they might have a physical or mental disability. Some of them are approaching age pension age where they might face discrimination, or they might just have challenges in working certain number of hours per week. And people live in some regional areas. There's very large Indigenous populations, say Tiwi Islands and the Arnhem Lands in Northern Territory, where there's really not many jobs around at all. And so there's one of the biggest beneficiaries, I think, probably would be Indigenous communities and very disadvantaged communities and outer suburban areas of capital cities is what our research has usually shown in this area.
0: It's really interesting to chat with you tonight. Thanks so much.
1: My pleasure.
0: That's Ben Phillips, Associate Professor, Polis at ANU Centre for Social Policy Research, Australian National University, and he's also on this committee. It's called the Economic Inclusion Advisory Committee. Yeah, really interesting. I'd love to hear from you on 0467 922 702 or 1300 222 702. In a moment, have you seen the show Bad Company? And, you know, how do you feel about its portrayal of community theatre? We're going to give community theatre a bit of a right of reply in just a moment.
2: Challenging. Freedom 90 was a 1990 hit single by which English singer?
3: The Wham guy, Michael... What's his last name?
2: Nightlife.
3: No, I'm done. No,
4: you're done, Matthew.
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4: What is his last name anyway?
5: On 702 ABC Sydney.
0: Greg's here in Ryde. Hi, Greg.
6: G'day. How are you going, Emma?
0: Good, thanks. What did you want to say about that, about the job seeker payment?
6: Right, well, I first went on the Centrelink unemployment benefit in 1998. Prior to that, I had 13 concurrent years with Department of

0: Health and Australian Bureau of Statistics, and when I got to a certain age, I found I couldn't compete with the younger people, so I went to casual jobs, and when that ran out, I did volunteering. I used to work at the ABC at Gore Hill.
1: Right.
0: Back in the day when Andrew Ollie was still alive.
1: Wow.
0: And I was in management positions, but that didn't last very long. But anyway, I think everybody is entitled to a living wage, regardless of your circumstances. I think it behooves the government to think in the long term and not do quick fixes which satisfies the need at that time. I'm sorry that I'm sort of raving on a bit, but I found that at my age now, hitting nearly 74, although I would like to work, ageist practices in the Australian community and society are forbidding me from having a go and trying to have some sort of regular work.
1: Mm. It's interesting what you're talking about. The universal basic income is what you're talking about there. And it's interesting, isn't it, especially with AI coming for lots of people's jobs and unemployment going up. It's an interesting concept to
0: that's right.
1: be thinking
0: so that's,
1: about.
0: That's another threat that's facing Australian society, AI, and those employers. They think, oh, I can save some money now. I'll sack 20,000 people and then bring in AI to mend the phones in call centres. That's what they're doing now. Telstra does it. Energy Australia does it. Link Wentworth does it. Government, state and federal, right on top of AI. I tried to renew my Apple card today and they wouldn't allow me to access my account because I forgot my PIN number. So what happens when they bring in the new Apple system in 12 months' time?
1: Yeah. It's tough. Thanks very much, Greg. Really appreciate your perspective.
0: Thank you, Emma.
1: Thank you. That's Greg in Ryde. I'd love to hear from you, 1-300-222-702. One more call. Wayne's in Hornsby this evening. Hi, Wayne.
2: Yeah, how you going?
1: Good. What did you want to say?
2: Well, look, I've been a builder's labourer all my life. I'm 60 now and currently unemployed. Because no one wants to employ a 60-year-old labourer. And job seeker just go, oh, we'll retrain you. Maybe you need to retrain me to do what? Yeah?
1: Mm.
2: And job seeker, you can't live off what they give you. It's like, I live off baked beans and noodles. Yeah, I've got to pay for petrol. I've got to try and get around, trying to go to job interviews that are a waste of time because as soon as they find out how old you are, they just go, oh, no.
1: Aren't you meant to get? I thought the deal was you're meant to look after people on the building site. Isn't there meant to be a job for an old bloke on it? This is what I thought was the mythology of it, Wayne.
2: I outshovel most 25-year-olds. They're too busy on their phone and making sure they look good and don't get dirty. They look pretty all day. Yeah, but as soon as I turn up for a job interview and the bloke looks at me, oh, how old are you?
1: Yeah.
2: Oh, 60. He goes, oh, yeah, I was looking for someone a bit young.
1: Oh,
2: yeah,
1: it's tough, isn't it?
2: It's a joke.
1: Yeah, thanks,
2: then,
1: Wayne.
2: All the government wanted to do is say, oh, we'll retrain you to do something else. To do what? Mm. I've worked on a shovel all my life. Now do I know how to do anything else? Retrain me to do what? Be a computer geek? You know, I don't even know how to use a computer?
1: Yeah, well, AI is coming for the computer geeks as well, Wayne. So, it's interesting. Yeah, where are the jobs is a good point. Thank you so much for your call. Yeah. I really appreciate it.
2: The government just don't seem to care about us old blokes. They just say, oh, you should be able to. Should be able to do what? Yeah?
1: Thanks, Wayne.
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1: Thank you. You have a good night. Thanks a lot. We're gonna give community theatre a right of reply just to see.
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1: Have you caught the new ABC TV show Bad Company? It's created by Anne Edmonds and it co-stars Kitty Flanagan with Anne. It's hilarious, slightly uncomfortable, sometimes brutal portrayal of community theatre. The premise is Margie Argyle, played by Anne Edmonds, is the artistic director of a struggling Melbourne theatre company called The Argyle. There's no money Margie doesn't seem to care about that because she's an artist. And then Kitty Flanagan's character is brought in to crack the budget whip. It sounds a bit like this.
5: Defines Julia McNamara. It's a grind set, which is like a mindset, but I'm grinding 24/7. Do not stop the grind until I get results. But hey, there's also a fun side to J-Mac. I enjoy working out. And my guilty pleasure is Dancing with the Stars. Oh, great show. Yeah.
7: Thank you, Julia. Obviously, I'm Margie Argyle. I've been the artistic director here for 6 years. But I'm also a storyteller. I'm a truth custodian. I'm a disruptor. I'm a witch. I'm a feminist. I'm a mother.
5: Yeah. Sorry, what does that mean?
8: Welcome to the arts, basically.
1: Welcome to the arts. Robin English is the CEO of the Association of Community Theatre. Hello, Robin.
9: It's Roslyn.
1: Oh, sorry, Roslyn. I'm sorry about that, Roslyn. Welcome.
9: That's okay. Get that off.
1: No, I have that in front of me and my brain just said Robin, but it says Roslyn right in front of my face here. So thank you for being here. Now, this is, you know, what do you think? I'm reading Louise Rugendyke's review in the Sydney Morning Herald. She's saying there's bound to be some humourless pushback that Bad Company mocks theatre and the arts. I think anyone who has spent any time in the sector as a creator, worker, or as an audience member who was given tickets to a 3-hour monologue by their avant-garde auntie for Christmas will find something to love in it. What do you reckon?
9: I can see lots of similarities with lots of people and lots of activities. It's hilarious, but I don't think people should be offended by it. I'm sure people will, but I can see, as I say, lots of similarities.
1: There's some identifiable characters. The thing about this show is, if people haven't caught it yet, is Anne Edmonds' character. She runs the whole company. She also stars in all the shows. She's picking these passion projects. I think one of them is some French play where she needs to stand somewhere for 3 hours doing a monologue while being covered in sand, that kind of thing.
9: I like the part about the eggs.
1: Yes, the eggs. There's a whole, it's pretty hilarious. But, you know, community theatre, it's such a broad term, isn't it? Because it can cover anything from experimental theatre to amateur theatre, student theatre, even to something like the established musical societies you see in places like Willoughby or Rockdale, you know, that have a reputation for really quite high quality productions and that feed into, you know, the theatre proper.
9: Yes. Yeah. Can I take a moment and just tell you that Julian Lesser, who's the MP for Barara, has in one of his parliamentary speeches described community theatre as the engine room of the arts.
1: Wow.
9: Yeah. And I think that's he was talking about the value of community theatre, that it shouldn't be ignored. Can I, if I can just be take a bit of liberty, I've just written a book.
1: Yeah.
9: And this is, it's called The Widow's Courage, just about courage and my journey as a widow. But part of that journey has been my involvement in community theatre. And this is from my book. Community theatre is a vital and important part of many communities around the world, from local productions of popular shows to original plays and musics written and performed by members of the community. Community theatre gives a unique opportunity for individuals to come together and express themselves creatively. And here are 5 reasons why community theatre is so important. It builds a sense of community, encourages creativity, fosters inclusivity, provides entertainment, and supports the arts. That's it.
1: Roslyn English is here. She's the CEO of Australian Community Theatre. We're having a chat about community theatre because Bad Company on the ABC, depicting this fictional theatre called the Argyle Theatre. It's kind of a tongue-in-cheek look at things, but it sort of brings up a few issues. I mean, money is one of the big ones. It's a real worry, isn't it, Roslyn? How do you fund a community theatre? This one in the ABC TV show is broke.
9: Yes, I think things are very different these days from how they used to be. 40 years ago when I first started, we had one show that funded the next, and there'd be times when you had a show that wasn't as profitable as you hoped it would be, and you had to find some cash flow somewhere else. You know, we had a costume shop. Gosford Musical Society, that's where I spent 40 years of my life. Mm. And we had a community, a costume shop, costume hire business. And sometimes that was our cash flow. But as things rolled on and we found we grew, as you grow, so do your expenses and your overheads and all that sort of thing. And the other larger community theatres in Sydney, like Engadine, Miranda, Willoughby, and things are sort of, we're all on the same level and doing really professional standard shows. But it's always about the budget, and particularly these days, I know that other theatre companies are feeling the same. That venue hire is an enormous cost because a lot of the venues are owned by owned and operated by the local council in the area. There are other smaller regional areas who also have problems, but they have don't have a theatre to work in. Some of them have a town hall. Some of them have to hire a stage from say an RSL company or something.
1: Yeah,
9: like that.
1: Even the seating, sometimes you need to hire the chairs. That comes at a cost, and then you need people to pack them up and unpack them, and you know, hoping to get some volunteers to help with that. But you can't always get those kind of man hours there. I'm just thinking about New York. You know, the big theatre city of New York. They've got Broadway and they've got Off Broadway, which is a large network of smaller theatres. Is there any comparison there with our Australian Community Theatre and Off-Broadway, or are they kind of two different concepts?
9: I think, there are similarities. I've not been to New York, sadly, but there are similarities. I was just reading an article before I came on here, actually, by a girl who had a 2005, and she got a Churchill Fellowship to go and study New York and find out how everything works in New York. And there's also, just more recently, there's Chelsea, I can't think of her surname offhand, but she's just been awarded the Citizen of the Year at her local council.
1: Oh, wow.
9: And she, I can get her name for you as we're talking, but she has brought her knowledge back to local community in the city, in Sydney. So, and she's now running Rockdale Musical Society. And so, I think any production, whether it's professional or amateur, and I don't like the word amateur. I'd much rather use community because that's what it embodies. Every show has to go through the same thing unless it's an original. You have to get the rights, apply for the licensing. You've got to comply with the billing credits. You've got ticketing. You've got orchestras. You've got costumes, props. And as I said, venue hire. You've got all sorts of things. You've got actors to feed to, look after. And these days, governance and things like that is a whole lot more stringent than it ever used to be.
1: Yeah, insurance and all of those things that cost much more, and occupational health and safety and all those things, which are important, but they do add up, don't they?
9: Well, the Association of Community Theatre was founded back in the 1990s as an umbrella group for people to be able to have insurance. Like a tiny little company, say at a Tumut or somewhere, wouldn't be able to afford the insurance premiums. So we set up the Association of Community Theatre as if you join as a member of the association, you can access insurance through us. And that's been amazing. It's really helped a lot of, things. We have about 114 members in New South Wales alone, and a lot of those access. The other larger companies sort of have to have special arrangements because I think there's a threshold of $250,000 turnover. But it certainly is a great facility. They run a policy on public liability, which is a really big one, and then volunteers' insurance, and also a money program if the people who operate on cash and take money home or put it into somewhere else, you know.
1: Mm. Rosalind English is here. She's the CEO of the Association of Community Theatre. Talking about community theatre, because the show Bad Company on the ABC is on. It's Anne Edmonds' show. Kitty Flanagan stars in it.

0: well. It's kind of hilarious, and some little truth in it about theatre organisations, but also taking a lot of comic license there as well. I think, Roslyn, to finish up, I think people listening might want to think about getting out to see a show. We have, all of New South Wales and the ACT listing, so we can't possibly list every show happening. But can you suggest places for people to look up things that might be on in the area? Any productions to keep an eye out for?
1: Oh, absolutely. We've put together a brochure called What's On, and that's actually on our website on the community theatre. And you can find that brochure. I'm just looking at one here now, and that covers... The brochure is actually for all our members, which includes all states of Australia. But month by month, it lists all the productions of people that people are putting on. Sometimes some of the larger companies will do some 4 or 5 shows a year. Some of the smaller ones can only do 1 show a year. Depends on budget, and not only on budget, but resources, other resources like actors and musicians if you need them and that sort of thing. Let me see what I can find for you to look for.
0: Well, I'm having a look at the website. So it's communitytheatre.com.au. Is that right? It says here, celebrating Aussie theatre. Is that you guys?
1: Yes, that's
0: yeah,
1: us.
0: Yeah,
1: yeah. 30 years.
0: Yeah.
1: Yep.
0: And so I can see like My Fair Lawyer happening at Bondi Theatre Company and Uked, the first play along ukulele musical.
1: New things as well. So, like West Side Story is being put on by Miranda in September.
0: Yep.
1: Guys and Dolls, the Regals are doing that this month in May. Chorus Line, Ballina are doing that in June. Camden are doing Joseph and the Technicolor Dreamcoat.
0: Boy
1: from Oz on at Singleton in June. There's lots of all sorts of information about plays as well as musicals.
0: And probably someone getting covered in sand speaking French. If you want to find it, you can probably find that somewhere as well. It's good to talk to you, Roslyn. Thank you so much.
1: Thank you very much.
0: That's Roslyn English, CEO of the Australian Association of Community Theatre, and that website, is just www.communitytheatre.com.au. Have a look, see what's happening in your area, and get out there and support it because, it's fantastic. Coming up in a minute, what about the words that you had no idea that you were pronouncing incorrectly?

0: 0467 922 702 is the number here on Evenings. Emma Crowe filling in for Renee Crosh for a couple of weeks. Lots ahead for you here on Evenings. Beck Melrose and AJ will be here after nine with You Won't Believe This, with some fantastic stories, which you won't believe. And after 9:30, Katie Steele will be along to tell you what she's been up to. She's got some beautiful new music out and she's touring, and I'll tell you about where you can see her. That's all ahead for you. But right now it's time to talk about the words that you didn't know you were pronouncing incorrectly. And Howie Manns is a linguist at Monash University. Hi there, Howie.
1: Hi, Emma.
0: Thanks so much for being here. This is a fun topic because I think people can feel foolish sometimes if they say a word and people correct them. But actually it's a sign of someone who is very well read, often self-educated, self-taught, or they've read very widely even beyond their reading age, and they have a wide vocabulary. They've just been reading it on the page rather than articulating it.
1: Yeah, that's exactly the case. I mean, you often find this whenever people are learning second languages or whenever children are trying to make sense of language at first. You know, we come across these words first on the page. And what we're doing is actually a very intelligent process. We're trying to make sense of what we're seeing relative to everything else that we know. And we're often making very sensible decisions. And like I said, you come across it often when people

0: are learning languages. You see a lot of these words in, in Asia, for instance. In the Philippines, you often find people saying the word leopard instead of leopard.
1: Oh, right. Yeah.
0: But why wouldn't you? It's very
1: Yeah.
0: sensible.
1: Yes. A couple of texts already coming in on this. You're very welcome to send yours in 0467 922 702, or you can give us a call 1300 222 702. Howie Manns is a linguist at Monash University. We're talking about the words that you didn't realise you were pronouncing incorrectly. Well, maybe you had never even uttered them. You'd been reading that word and you go to say it to someone and they're like, oh, it's not actually how you say it. This one's funny. It says, a word I read aloud confidently and got wrong in front of an audience, chihuahua. You can imagine how that would come out incorrectly. It'd be like chihuahua or something like that, wouldn't it?
0: It is. And what's wonderful about these, though, is as you say, it demonstrates that you've got this wider repertoire, you've got this wider set of words. But also, like I said, we're doing very sensible things. And often it's these borrowings, these words that we borrow from other languages that cause us the most strife. And this happens in particular with French. There's been this real big process in English where any of the French words that we borrowed before about the 17th century or so, we've changed and made into English words. A classic example of this is the word pork, which we say the word pork very much like English speakers, but it's originally a French word. But everything that we've borrowed ever since about the 17th century, we've kept French, but we haven't always gotten the pronunciation correct, or it confuses us. An example that comes to mind is apropos. And with apropos, of course, we what this actually means is it's a plan or a purpose originally in French, and it was propos, and a is the prefix. So we've tried to maintain this French pronunciation, but if you've only seen it on the page, you're probably going to say something apropos or something.
1: Yeah, there's one that's come in that I know is on your list as well, Howie. This person's texted in bosun, and bosun is spelt BOATSWAIN. We all learnt about it when we learnt the words to Botany Bay at school. That's a bosun and all the ship's crew, I think, is where we learnt that word. But you could easily trip up on that one. You'd say boatswain, wouldn't you?
0: Yeah, exactly. And in fact, there have been two spellings for this one throughout history, because it originally was boatswain, and that's how we originally pronounced it. Swain was a Viking servant boy, so this would be the servant boy that you would have on the boat. And now, what's interesting about this is T and S sounds in the middle of a word, especially with a W, are really, really difficult. So whenever we have these difficult sounds in a language, we try to get rid of them. And from about the 16th century or so, it had already become bosun. And what happened was, for about 200 years, we had both words spelled both ways, with the full boatswain, but also BOSUN circulating, and both were okay in the dictionary. And really, we still see both, but in certain contexts, you're more apt to see one or the other.
1: There's some great ones you've got here. Awry. Something's gone awry. Now that one, it looks nothing like it sounds on the page.
0: Look, it's funny, because I mean I'm even looking at it on my page here, and I still want to say it awry. What we have here, which is really, really interesting, and is that parts of words sometimes die away. And here, the word WRY, which used to mean proceed or go, probably has largely died away. So people don't recognize that A here is a prefix, and RY is the second part of this word, essentially. It's the same process that we see with the word away, way being away, and being away from that way. And a similar thing is happening here, but oh my gosh, my brain won't even say this correct. Let me say this correctly.
1: Some other classics, there is just in a funny kind of silent eight. So you've got chaos.
0: Oh, chaos. And it's a really interesting one.

0: this CH because it causes in English absolute chaos. With chaos, the K sound here, we're using it because this is a Latin and Greek word. And look, some people, I think a lot of people know this, but every now and then somebody hasn't actually heard it. So they say something like chouse or something similar. But a place where probably we see the most chaos with this CH K sound is actually in a word like schedule. And the reason that we see it in schedule is, of course, North Americans want to insist that schedule is schedule, and many Australians will insist that it's sure. And the spelling is tripping people up here because, there was a period in history where, people to be fancy wanted to use the Latin spelling or Latin pronunciation, so they would go with ska. But then later on, British people wanted to go with the fancy French pronunciation, so they went with sh, which is why we Australians say schedule. But my favorite little tidbit about this word is neither schedule nor schedule is correct. It was originally pronounced sedule.
1: Wow, that's great. That's a great one to tell the pedant who wants to correct you next time. You can go, well, actually, I've got something to tell you. 0467 922 702. Steve's got a doozy. Quinoa. You know, quinoa, and it's spelt Q-U-I-N-O-A, and it's often it's an ancient grain. I'd like a quinoa porridge. It's like how people say it. But quinoa, how would you know? I mean, that's a tricky one.
0: Yeah, exactly. And like I was saying, a lot of these are borrowings. And the other thing that sometimes comes up is QU is another pronunciation or another kind of spelling like CH that causes a lot of chaos in language. And this is actually one of the words that trips me up and embarrassed me to no ends when I first arrived in Australia. And it was I was looking around for Circular Quay
1: Yes,
0: in
1: yes.
0: Sydney. And
1: Yes.
0: yeah, and what happened with this, and it's a similar thing with quinoa, is that historically in English, scribes absolutely did not like the letter Q. They despised it. They tried to avoid it. It's no accident that the letter Q is worth 10 points on Scrabble. But and the reason was that the scribes originally in English thought it was really pretentious, and also they didn't think that they needed it. So you take a word like queen in English, we used to spell that CW, or quick
1: Right,
0: again,
1: right.
0: we spelled it with CW. But what we did with key, the QUAY, is we originally borrowed this from French with the K sound. But there's a bit of a redemption story for the Q. And what happened was, whenever scribes were beginning to settle on the English alphabet and straighten the English alphabet out, Q had a bit of a resurgence and got really popular because it was so associated with all things Latin. And because of it, the scribes started putting Q's in the language again. And that's how we ended up with a pronunciation like key.
1: You got a great list here. So we've had awry, chaos, indict, bosun we mentioned, cupboard, omnipotent, apropos, as you say, hors d'oeuvre, dais, is that right? Am I saying dais? And banal, hyperbole is a classic. And colonel, anemone, mischievous. And someone else is pointing out that they always have a problem here with remuneration and remuneration. That's a tough one too.
0: As do I, and I have to confess that I didn't actually know it was remuneration until I was filling out a form about 2 years ago, and I had one of those realizations where you just realize that you've been wrong for decades, and and what ends up happening, and this is a similar process actually with kernel, is we tend to mix up certain sounds, and we often mix up N and M sounds, but we also mix up R and L sounds. So there's a really interesting story with kernel where we actually originally borrowed this from Italian with the R sound, but also the R spelling, and it was Coronello. And what happened was people were getting mixed up, and for a while it got swapped around in English, and

0: It became colonel. You can hear my brain just sputtering these out. That's how we ended up with this very spelling.
1: Yeah, it's fascinating, isn't it? And it, like we said, there's no shame in it at all because it just means you've applied your knowledge to what you know about how what letters and words should be doing, and having a crack at it. Often you've read beyond your years with a high vocabulary. Jackie, I think, has a great point to finish us off. She says, "When you think about it, school is a pretty weird word."
0: It absolutely is, and it also highlights that struggle that we have with those CH words. And as I said, scribes played a very big role in actually changing our language and making our language sound sometimes very sensible or look very sensible, but other times not so sensible. And it was actually our obsession with the CH in school that influenced pronunciations like schedule and schedule and so many more in English.
1: Thanks so much, Howie. It's been really great to speak with you. Talk to you next time.
0: Talk to you next time.
1: Talk to you next time. Howie
0: Hmm.
1: Manns, the linguist at Monash University. Yeah, keep sending if you've got any suggestions there, words that really tripped you up, words that you thought you understood from the page, but when you went to say them, they're all muddled up. 0467 922 702. Just a reminder, the Pacific Highway is closed in a northbound direction north of Newcastle, just past 12 Mile Creek, south of Karooooa. A big double truck has rolled over. The heavy tow unit and emergency services are in attendance. Advice from the Transport Management Centre is to delay travel through that area. Repeating, the Pacific Highway closed in a northbound direction north of Newcastle, just past 12 Mile Creek, south of Karooooa. Let us know if you're in that area and you'd like to let us know about anything else happening there. After the news, it's AJ and Beck Melrose on You Won't Believe This. We have some comedians come in and share some of the weird and wonderful stories that are doing the rounds. And Katie Steele will be with you as well after the news, coming up to 9 o'clock now. News
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1: We're coming up to news time now at 9 o'clock, 5 minutes of news. We'll be back with you.
3: ABC News, good evening. I'm Noni Edwards. Australian Federal Police say three women returning to Australia with links to ISIS will face a range of charges after they were arrested at Australian airports this evening. A 53-year-old and a 31-year-old woman were arrested at Melbourne Airport tonight and are expected to be charged with a range of offences, including enslavement and using a slave. In Sydney, a 31-year-old woman was arrested and will be charged with being a member of a terrorist organisation and entering or remaining in a declared area. Assistant Commissioner of Counterterrorism Stephen Nutt says the women will face court tomorrow.
4: Operational planning for these matters started in 2015. All I can say is safety of the community is the number one priority for all agencies involved.
3: Thousands of people across the country have turned out for vigils mourning the death of Kumanjayi Little Baby. Rio Davis reports.
5: The five-year-old was found dead near Alice Springs last week, allegedly abducted and murdered by a man who's now on remand. The case has prompted anger and grief, which was on full show at vigils from icy Hobart to the tropical heat of Cairns. Leaders have spoken of their heartbreak at the case, with some expressing their gratitude to the strength of the community with their search and their subsequent support of the family. There were seas of candles lit in honour of the girl and hundreds

0: Australia, many run by regional volunteers. From Moonta on the North York Peninsula and Renmark in the Riverland, volunteers are calling for a parliamentary inquiry, warning regional heritage sites could be at risk. The National Trust has told the ABC it has only 2 years of cash reserves left and is looking at selling properties. Overseas, earlier this month, which compromised some staff and students' data at 9,000 educational institutions worldwide. The University of Canberra and Australian Catholic University have today confirmed they're among them, but say only names and university-assigned emails were exposed, not passwords, government identifiers or financial information. To sport now in Women's Rugby League, New South Wales debutante Rima Butler is set to live out her dream of representing the Blues in the Women's State of Origin. New South Wales has a 1-0 lead in the series, heading into Game 2 in Brisbane next week. The Sydney Roosters prop Butler was in the extended squad for Game 1, and she says that things will be different this time. You're up to date now with the latest from ABC News.
1: This is Evenings with Emma Crowe filling in for Renee Crosh.
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3: Hope you're having a wonderful evening. In a minute, I'll read out who has won two double passes. There's two winners tonight because we have two final double passes, and I'll be reading out the names of those two winners in just a moment. And also, it's our comedians will be in. AJ and Beck Melrose are here. They'll be talking about some great stories that are doing the rounds this week, some most amusing things. So that's going to be first up this hour. And then after that, Katie Steele, the musician, a chat with her about what she's up to. She's performing in Sydney and in Canberra. And so, yeah, really looking forward to that chat with Katie Steele after 9:30 this evening. And I'll also let you know what's going on the Pacific Highway. Just looking at my traffic screen at the moment, it does say the highway is still closed in a northbound direction. Pacific Highway near Gates Trail. That's a crash involving a B-double. Heavy traffic conditions there with significant delays. And our two winners of our Engelbert Humperdinck competition, our final two winners. Every day.

0: The winners are Pam and Georgina, both from Sydney, both receiving a double pass to the Celebration Tour at the State Theatre in Sydney on July 14. Thanks so much to everybody who's been playing along with that competition this week. Give me some feedback. What do you think about a contest where you try to win on the text line? Let me know if you like that format. You can text me, actually, 0467 922 702. Usually you have to try and call in. Thought we'd try a little bit differently this time with a bit of a text draw. Well, it's that time. Time to check in on what's pretty funny this week.
1: Oh, really?
2: Wow.
3: What does that mean?
1: Yeah, what does that mean?
4: I can't believe it.
1: Oh, my. I can't believe
0: AJ and Beck Melrose are both here. Welcome.
5: Thanks for having us, Emma.
6: Hello.
0: Lovely to have you both along. Let's kick this off, AJ, with your first story this evening. Let's jump straight into it because this is, I'm already intrigued about a French teenager licking a straw in a vending machine in Singapore.
6: Yes, it turns out being a teenager, being a rascal, involves a lot of things. And a French student in Singapore has taken it a little bit too far, according to locals, and is facing criminal charges after posting a video of himself licking a straw from an orange juice vending machine and then putting it back into the machine.
0: Oh.
6: Dida Gaspard Owen Maximilian, which sounds like a character from Les Mis that was rejected, allegedly, and I'm going to say allegedly, committed the act at a shopping mall in March recently, and a video spread quickly after surfacing online. And so I don't think we really have them in Sydney. Maybe they're in other cities, but there are like these live orange juice vending machines. They get refilled with fresh orange juice daily.
5: Oh, I've seen those. I always think about that. How they don't wash the skin of the orange and it all goes in.
6: Everything goes in.
5: Yeah.
6: But so, yeah, you kind of get the juice and then you pop your straw in yourself, kind of like when you're at Macca's or Hungry Jack's and you've got to do it.
0: And so is this teenager's just trying to do something to get attention online? Like, is that the purpose of pulling a straw out, licking it and putting it back in? What are they doing?
6: Oh, I have no idea, to be honest.
5: What a thrill. Absolute thrill.
6: It's the rush. Maybe he's got an affinity for straws. Maybe there's something about the plastic ones that he doesn't like, so he's in love with these new cardboard ones that disintegrate on contact.
5: We used to drink illegally, but I guess licking a straw is a bit safer, so I can't complain.
6: But the offences that he's done is under public nuisance and mischief, and in Singapore carries a penalty of up to 2 years in prison.
0: Wow.
6: That's got to be one good lick.
5: Yeah, that's not a mischief to
0: You know, I lived in Singapore for a little while.
6: Oh, really?
0: Yeah, my son was born over there and they would not like this at all because Singapore is a very clean and tidy place, prides itself on being quite pristine, actually. So this would go against everything the state of Singapore stands for, I would say.
5: And did you get kicked out for licking a straw? Or is this the truth?
6: Is that how you got here?
0: No, but, you know, my son actually had no... He was a person from nowhere for a while. Like, he was born in Singapore and then he had to apply to become an Australian citizen. So for, I think, the first few weeks of his life, he was just a stateless kid.
6: Gosh, and passport forms are so hard, let alone when you haven't even formed the ability to type. Yeah. Your dexterity on the keyboard, poor little kid.
0: Poor little kid.
5: Yeah, it's a lot of admin.
6: A lot of bureaucracy.
0: But those juice machines are good, and they do have them here. I've seen them in the supermarket,
6: actually. Oh, they do?
0: Yeah, I have seen them. And they sort of crush the oranges, you know, in front of you, and you can get the fresh juice. I have seen them in the shopping malls and in the supermarkets, actually. So, but I haven't seen straws in them, so that's interesting.
5: No.
6: You just get a glug by the mouth. We do it hard. We do it rustic in Australia. None of the fancy stuff for us down here.
5: We can't risk the mischief.
0: That's a great one, AJ. Beck Melrose is here as well. Beck, tell us about the Met Gala. Come on, give us the goss. We talked a little bit about fashion yesterday on the show. And, you know, we celebrated, actually, anti-fashion in the quiz by asking people to call up and say the bit of clothing they loved, regardless of whether it was in fashion. But, just describe some of these outfits.
5: Well, I'm really glad that you spoke about fashion yesterday because it's certainly not my forte. You've heard of The Devil Wears Prada. I think I might be the angel that wears Anko. So I don't know very much about fashion when it comes to fashion. But I am intrigued every year by the Met Gala. To me, it is more of an art exhibition than a fashion runway. And this year, the theme was fashion is art. So we got to see a lot of wackadoo gowns, as we always do. There were some robotic pieces this year with some moving butterflies and dragonflies and lots

0: of sculptural gowns and references to famous paintings. Online, a lot of people are saying, though, that the celebrities played it safe, which is really, really, really difficult to agree with when you look at some of these gowns. It's kind of like a Hollywood Halloween. It's sort of turned into, even though it's not in Hollywood, or the Halloween for all the rich people. I guess that they're doing a sort of trick or treat, but the trick is that they're hoarding wealth, and the treat is that we get to look at how they're spending it every year, which is really wonderful for us, isn't it? I always look at the gowns, though, and think, okay, it's beautiful. It's going to get people talking, that's for sure. But how are you weeing?
1: Yes.
2: Oh, my gosh.
0: It's a long night. It's a gala.
2: Have, like,
0: it's a fundraising gala.
2: Do they on the other side? Do they have, like, a little gym bag?
0: You have to. Like, a little, just a little pop-up with a few press studs and...
2: Yeah.
0: I don't know.
1: Yes. And... It's a whole new level, isn't it? Because, you know, lots of women listening would understand what it's like when you have a bodysuit on or something like that. Or you're wearing some sort of jumpsuit situation and you need to go to the bathroom. That's hard enough. But some of these things are structural, right? Like people are dressed in almost, they're almost dressed like a float.
0: Absolutely. I mean, like, everyone listening who's worn a jumpsuit out will know how vulnerable you feel when you have to go to the bathroom. It's not a good feeling. Really, really vulnerable. But you're right. Some of these were more like small buildings than they were fashion garments. And they're all talking about, it's almost like the little placards you see at a gallery too. You know, this outfit explores grief and industrialization and marine fragility. And you think, oh, all right, it's a car bonnet with nipples. How am I getting to that? And they're all in blindfolds this year too. The only other good thing about a fundraising gala is the canapes. And if you can't see them coming, what's the point? I don't understand.
1: That's right. Someone had a blindfold of cash across their eyes, blinded by wealth. There was one of the outfits that was, it had a dollar bill kind of covering
2: literally
1: her
2: and
1: eyes.
2: Figuratively on the nose, that one.
0: I don't know. I used to work in the not-for-profit sector, and to me, I love seeing the literal cash. You think, great, we're going to be raising a lot of money tonight.
1: Yes,
0: this is wonderful.
1: Very nice. Fantastic. I'm still stuck, though, on the angel who wears Anko. That's just beautiful, Beck. I just wonder if anyone else would like to chime in on that. How would you describe your fashion sense? So Beck was having a play there on The Devil Wears Prada and describing herself as the angel who wears Anko. What about you? How would you describe your fashion? 0467 922 702. Welcome to join in here. Well, AJ, let's get to your next story here. Mm-hmm. This is pretty, it's kind of funny, and I don't know, it's just so 2026. Tell us about this one.
2: Oh, which one?
1: The moustaches.
2: Oh, yes, that one. I was like, oh, it could be any of them.
0: The moustaches, I'm intrigued.
2: So, you know, age verification has been a little bit of a thing now for under 16s to prevent them from being online. Everybody's got to suffer age verification. It's lovely to log on to an app and be told, yep, you look old, don't worry. We've checked with technology and your face is dilapidated. But at least the kids aren't going on Twitter. But kids are smart. Kids are always smart. Kids are always crafty. And they are outsmarting age checks. There was a UK report done now that the systems have been online for, you know, a decent amount of time that people can adapt. And it looked at all the ways that children have bypassed online age verification. And it found that more than a third of all of those interviewed had successfully bypassed it in the last 2 months, and there was a myriad of different ways that they'd done. So some just entered a fake birthday and they were like, okay, cool, that works.
0: Is that enough?
2: That's enough. Some were using just someone else's ID, so they were grabbing their sister's ID and just popping it up, and they go, yeah, cool, that works.
0: We never did that to get into nightclubs.
2: No, never did anything like that back in my day. Submitting videos of other people's faces, using video game characters to fool facial recognition software.
1: Wow.
2: And one 12-year-old boy successfully passed a platform's age check after drawing a moustache on his face with an eyebrow pencil.
0: Oh, no
2: And the
0: way.
2: System verified him as 15, which was, according to that website, fine. So the report, which surveyed over 12,000 children, 1,200 children, sorry, aged 9 to 16, found that 46% of kids believed that the checks were so easy to beat, they were redundant in being there in the first place.
1: So it's disappointing, isn't it, AJ, though, because everyone said children, they're so clever, they'll get around this. Doesn't even sound that clever. They're just getting around it without even doing anything that's that difficult.
2: Yeah, no, give us a challenge.
1: Yeah.
0: I
2: that
0: don't
2: could be
0: know.
2: A mind. Or maybe
0: I
2: it's
0: find it comforting.
2: Yeah. Maybe it's life, you know, because you grow up and you're like, oh, I'm going to tackle all these big things, and then you realise your job is just a series of minor inconveniences and nuisances that could have been solved with a bit more thought. But, like, maybe this is designed to show them that the world is minor and insignificant and redundant, and that's what it will be.
0: Maybe. I also just think that I'm so scared at the moment of technology, and to hear that you can fool age verification by drawing on a moustache, like, to me, there's something quite calming about that. We're not there yet.
1: Yeah,
0: a couple of kids
1: right.
0: in a trench coat are sneaking into a nightclub. Oh, okay, great.
2: It's giving me a strong kind of belief in the Hanna-Barbera universe, the Scooby-Doos, the Captain Cavemen, all of those, you know, Dick Dastardly wacky adventures where they just ponder the skies and all of a sudden it works. I'm starting to invest in Acme. That's what I'm doing.
0: Yes.
2: I'm getting my money's worth.
1: I guess that's right. We're in this sort of interim stage before it gets properly sorted out. This probably will get sorted out, but it'll be something like when we all eventually have to have our irises scanned or something like that.
2: Oh, gosh.
1: You know, or we're going to actually just all be microchipped with our identity and it's linked to the, you know, the overall system. You know, am I sounding paranoid? I don't know.
0: But it's where we're heading.
1: Yeah, that's
2: no,
1: fine.
2: I just thought at least the vet will be able to find me if I get lost. My partner's going to be like, oh, we've lost AJ. I left him at the supermarket. Now I'm on my GPS trying to track him in the chocolate aisle.
1: Yeah. I'm almost ready for it, though, aren't you? Like, I'm so sick of trying to remember my password and everything. I'm sort of like, bring on the chip.

0: I think I love, and it's a way to store your debit card or credit card in like fun items. So when you tap on the EFTPOS machine, it looks fun. So someone created like a fake magic wand.
1: Oh, I've seen that.
0: And so they're just going around to Coles and they're just tapping out with like a fairy godmother wand. And I was like, you know what? Humans will survive.
1: Yeah.
0: Humans will always find a way to do something fun and quirky. I'm ready for this future.
1: Do you remember the guy who implanted the Oyster card from London in his finger and then they became redundant?
2: Was his name Meow Meow or something?
1: Yes, that's right. He was a futurist. And
0: now he's a historian.
1: He uses his credit card now, but he didn't have that chip implanted.
2: Yes, he had the chip and he put it in. And he was just tapping on and off with his hand. I know. It's something. I'm bring it on, I say. I have a very good sport listener who's chiming in with their fashion sense. I asked if you'd like to describe your fashion sense. 0467 922 702. The angel who wears Anko. We're inspired by Beck Melrose. I'm a fashion faux pas. I'm so yesterday. I'm a jag. I'm a bogan. That's from the same listener. So
1: that sounds like my wardrobe.
2: Sounds secure. You sound very secure in who you are. I love it. You're welcome to chime in as well. 0467 922 702. So far we've talked about the French teen licking a straw in a Singapore vending machine. We looked at the Met Gala and, pondered about how you might go to the bathroom in some of those outfits as well as celebrating the fashion. We've talked about children circumventing age verification by drawing moustaches on their faces to fool online age checks. Beck, what have you got for us next? Something from Chanel.
1: More fashion. For somebody that said they're not interested in fashion, I've got a lot of fashion stories this week, but I could not go past this one when I saw it come up in my algorithm. Chanel Cruz had a runway this week in southern France. They're under a new director, and they have sparked a massive online debate after debuting these little shoes that I don't even know if you can legally call them shoes. I think you've got to report them. They're being called shoes that are barefoot for 3/4 of the shoe. It's basically just a heel and a couple of little ties to make sure it doesn't fall off. They're turning these luxury sandals into something that's halfway between a shoe and being barefoot. It is the creepiest looking thing.
0: Ooh.
1: But the scariest part of it all is, of course, what is expected to be the price tag. Last lot of sandals we got, they're estimating that when they become available, they'll be between $2,500 and $4,500 Australian dollars for these shoes. It is less than half a shoe. We're getting less than half a shoe.
0: Do they include the podiatrist who's got to fix your foot
1: after? Absolutely. It's a podiatrist dream, isn't it? Like, I can get your shares now in orthotics because they're about to be in high demand after this season. They're apparently inspired by vacation lifestyle. And you can only assume that it's the kind of vacation where you get robbed so badly they even take your shoes.
0: I just love someone said vacation lifestyle, like that's not an oxymoron. You have your day-to-day life, which is your lifestyle, and then you go on vacation for a break from your life, yet somehow you can live the paradox.
1: Lifestyle.
2: I love it. To describe this little shoe, I'm just going to try and explain it. Being radio, it's interesting. So it's like, it does look beautiful. The bit around the heel does look gorgeous, like a really beautiful sandal. It's kind of a gold woven looking, very shiny. And then the little bows that then wrap around from the heel across sort of just under the ankle, but then you've left the whole front of the foot, like imagine the arch of your foot and all your toes just out. So the thing is, people have worn something similar in reverse. So we've seen shoes where there's nothing on the back. Imagine a slingback.
1: Like a slingback.
2: It's a slingback back to front. So the slingback's on your heel and it's tied around your ankle. And the bit that's normally naked like your heel is actually the front of your foot, your toes.
1: It's a G-string for your foot, to be crude.
2: It's very, very weird. It's very strange. And the world's gone mad, right? $2,000 for...
1: I mean, that's what we can expect when they go on sale. And the gold ones are gorgeous, but there are some that are just plain black as well.
2: I mean, there are people who are foot fetishists, and they might really dig this because they love toes and things. You know, that's possible.
1: This is true.
0: I think I'm also just scarred by the fact that it's like described as 3/4 of a shoe and there's 5 toes. So I feel like it should have been described in fifths. Like 3/4, I'm like, how many toes is 3/4 of a foot?
1: Get your pen out, AJ. Write them a letter.
0: We need the mathematicians. Let's contact Chanel. We need the scientists to get on this.
1: That was the last thing on my mind when I saw this.
0: The common denominator is always the first thing.

0: on my mind.
1: Yes, and the picture that is here, it's got the person's on tippy toe, so the heel's not even on the ground. So they're kind of up on the toe like they're trying to be a high heel, but it's not even a high heel, the back of the sandal. It's flat, which it would need
2: like
1: to be.
2: No, it's like a ballet flat. It's like a ballet flat that's been put through a guillotine or something. It is the most bizarre. I mean, I'm trying to get into fashion. I'm trying to be interested in style, and these things keep popping up, and I keep thinking, you know what? I'm quite happy in my little sneakers that I'm wearing under the desk right now.
1: AJ, tell us what's been going on here with this worker in a mac and cheese refund scheme.
0: Yes, you know, this is hustle culture. You've got to have a day job, a side job, a night job, half a job, a full job, three quarters of a job in order to pay your rent these days. And a former, notably former Chick-fil-A employee, so a franchise in America, in Texas, has been arrested after allegedly stealing around $80,000 from Chick-fil-A using using mac and cheese. Someone called Cation Jones, 23, was fired, but surveillance footage showed him sneaking back behind the counter and ringing up 800 orders of mac and cheese trays, so like this side dish from the restaurant, and then refunding them straight to his personal credit card. Police say he spent 5 months evading arrest before finally being taken into custody. He's currently being held on a $110,000 bond, facing charges of property theft, money laundering, and evading arrest. See, the thing about this, right, it's one of those, like, you've gone too hard. You could have got away with a couple of mac and cheeses. Do you know what I mean?
1: Do you think he built to that? Do you think he started with one or two and this was the big crescendo he built up to this?
0: He's like, no one's catching me. No one's catching me. I'm doing... But it's just like... I appreciate the creativity. I think we were on a couple of weeks ago about another person doing a weird crime in a small way. And I was like, I love a creative crime.
2: The Fabergé egg, yes, if I remember correctly.
0: I was like, if you're going to be creative with a crime and it's not like harming anyone but just money from a big corporation, I'm like, if I was a judge, I'd be lenient. I'd be like, oh, it was illegal, but come on, the brains. Yeah, the brains.
2: Like in the gymnastics, you've got to give points for artistry, right?
0: Yeah.
2: In a courtroom.
0: Oh, I think that's a brilliant analogy. Mm. The gymnastics. So someone can roll on the carpet
2: points for
0: at home.
2: Difficulty, you know?
0: But if you're doing it in a leotard to like do a leaper whilst throwing a ribbon in the air, you get 10 points from me.
1: Yeah. I think that it's interesting, but it's not smart. Like, because it's also his own credit card and computers reconcile, right? Like, it's like, how did he think he was going to get away with this?
0: Well, it was the only credit card that was embedded into his hand. Yeah. He couldn't use another credit card.
2: And what we didn't hear is that he'd grown on a mustache, obviously. So the security camera's never going to recognize him.
0: They were like, wow, this 16-year-old kid.
2: Who is that?
0: We'll let him on Facebook. I just, in my head, when I first saw the story, I was slightly disappointed because I was like, I thought he just got that much mac and cheese. I thought he had to still keep the product.
1: Yes.
0: And I was like, I wonder what you would do with $80,000 worth of mac and cheese.
2: You would make a dress for the Met Gala. That would be macaroni art, right? Art is fashion.
0: You would need more than $80,000. You need a lot more. That's cheap for the Met Gala.
2: Oh, I don't know. I've got a hot glue gun. I reckon I could pull it together.
0: I know you, and I know the outfits you've created on an imagination, so I know you actually could make
2: mac and cheese dress. I back myself to make a structural masterpiece out of macaroni.
1: I love it.
0: A pasta piece. Hey.
2: A pasta piece.
0: Thank you so much. I'll be here a week.
1: you're listening to ABC Radio 702 City, 666 Canberra and ABC Radio right around New South Wales. Emma Crowe filling in for Renee Crosh. And we're doing You Won't Believe This as we do on a Thursday. And Beck Melrose is here and so is AJ. We're going through some of the unbelievable things that have been happening this week. Beck, I love this story. I'm so glad you've brought it because I was thinking about trying to cover this on the radio this week. We never quite got to it as a its own segment. So tell us all about this gorgeous thing happening in Dubbo.
2: Oh, good. I was so charmed by this too. I'd heard about this trend called pints and ponytails from overseas where they gather girl dads in a pub and hairdressers come in and teach dads how to do braids, and they also have an opportunity, like, we, you know, you're assigned a mother's group and you get this amazing outlet, and it's been that for dads. At the same time, they're learning how to do plaits and Dutch braids and French braids and you name it, and now it's come to Australia under the name of Beers and Braids, and it was in Dubbo this week, and the dads are having so much fun. I've seen a lot of videos online of dads doing hair with these incredible hacks, like putting a vacuum cleaner on the back of the daughter's head and securing a little elastic around it. So it's probably needed.

0: It's a great initiative. And now I think dads will be able to excel at this because there's a lot of dads out there that are into fishing or boating or camping.
1: Yeah.
0: And they know how to tie a knot,
1: yes,
0: right? Like, these girls are going to go to school with the most elaborate braids.
1: That's right. Incredible. It's going to be nice and secure. I was thinking, though, you know, they do it on these dummies. So it's hair on a little dummy head and the guys are in the pub. And it's not a proper test without a child going, ow, ow, and ow, it hurts.
0: Yes. Because, you know, I don't want it like that.
1: Yo, and that's right. You've got a bump in it. You know, we used to call them hills and valleys. Like your mum would do a ponytail and there'd be that a hill and valley it was called. And you'd just be like, it's not smooth. So they need that extra degree of difficulty with someone having a bit of a tantrum while they're doing it.
0: I think so too. You're right. They need a stress test. I think at the end of the session, after they've learnt how to do their braids, they've done their little fishtail knots and, you know, they're so strong they could catch a 40-centimetre flathead on the back of the pony. Then you bring in the kids. You tell them they've got to be out and in the car in 4 minutes, everyone's screaming. There's breakfast flying everywhere. Someone's got their nappy needing to be changed. Like, we need a stress test, don't we, for these braids?
1: We do. And what about get them learning how to get knits out of the hair? That would be more practical.
2: Gosh.
0: Yeah, absolutely. The little quarantine station outside the pub where they're all sprayed with the electric, the lice spray and then the electric comb before they're allowed in.
2: Oh, good old times. I remember back in the day.
1: So fun.
2: Apparently there was a specific Australian brand of knit comb that made it across the world. It was just a knit comb, but they'd made the, what did they call it? The tongs of the comb? I'm not sure what it's called. Thinner. Yeah.
1: Tines. Yes.
2: And that was their invention, and it was an Australian product that took off because you could get the knits easier. Beck, so we got Wi-Fi and the knit comb.
1: I love it. Beck, do you think that the beer is helping or hindering in this? Because, you know, it's beers and braids. Do you think the beer is helpful?
0: Absolutely. I'm never going to say a beer's not helpful. I think it takes away the nerves, right? You need to have a couple and then you think, I back myself to do anything. I could fly. I could start a podcast. There's no way I'm not going to be able to do a plat. You know, I think it's probably taking the fear away.
1: My sister and I were flower girls at my aunt's wedding and we had knits and my dad cut our hair off just before the wedding. We were meant to be flower girls. He gave us those kind of bowl haircuts where he just cut our hair really short. And I think my aunt still hasn't forgiven him. There's these pictures of us with these shocking haircuts. So, yeah, dads, I'm all for the dads doing the beer and braids.
2: Do you know what? On that note, one of my friends back in the UK... So she made a decision. Well, I think she was in her teenager when she decided, but she shaved all her hair bald. And she was like, I'm going to be bald for the rest of my life. And to the point where she got like tattoos on her scalp and everything like that. She's like, I'm going to be bald forever. And what she does is she just buys wigs. And she has only ever worn wigs since a teenager.
1: Wow.
2: And she's kind of one of those, you know, those 1950s doo-wop type of fashionistas.
0: Yeah.
2: So she has these like array of different wigs and like a blonde beehive and then like a black Amy Winehouse one, and then every day can just change her entire aesthetic. So you see her on a Monday and she's a bright blonde bombshell, and then the next day she's Amy Winehouse incarnate, and you're like, yeah, that borderline seems like a brilliant idea.
0: Imagine what you'd save on shampoo.
2: Oh my gosh, yeah. And the time in the shower, the water bill.
1: Oh, and all the disguises, right?
0: Yeah.
2: You wouldn't need the moustache. You could just swap your wig.
1: Now, AJ, to round things off this evening, talk to me about this recall of a chocolate supplement. Intriguing.
2: Yes. So, you know, you might not see me, but I am a human jock of a man. I am brimming with muscles, as you can probably tell by the tonality of my voice.
0: I'm not going to say anything.
2: Don't let the evidence deceive you. Evidence.
0: This is radio. We'll let it slide.
2: We'll live the fantasy. So I'm very familiar with the world of protein and supplements and all of that like. But a protein-based company is recalling its Rhino Choco VIP 10X chocolate supplement after it was found to contain tadalafil, I'm not sure if I'm pronouncing that right, the active ingredient in a prescription erectile dysfunction drug, Cialis.
0: No.
1: Uh-oh.
2: So without and it also didn't declare it on the label. So the FDA in America said the undisclosed ingredient can dangerously lower blood pressure when combined with nitrates, which are commonly taken by people with diabetes, high blood pressure, high cholesterol, or heart disease. And the product, a 12-piece chocolate sold online in retail stores, has been pulled from shelves. Consumers are being asked to return it for a full

0: refund. And the Rhino brand is in a lot of trouble. But it isn't the first time that company has been told off and breaking the rules of the FDA. They had another product pulled back in 2018. But imagine that you're going for your chocolate protein bar and all of a sudden you're not gaining anything else. You've got no growth in any other area besides your biceps.
1: Yeah, they do say go hard or go home, those gym bros, don't they? So there's that. Wow.
2: Is it actually the same as what's in Viagra? Is it an instantaneous erectile dysfunction drug, or is it something that's meant to be, you know, you're acting on something in the background, if you know what I'm getting at?
0: Just a low buzz, so to speak, in other terms. But it's just one of the ingredients, so it isn't the full package. So I don't think you get the full effect. Otherwise, yeah. I think it would have been picked up a bit quicker.
2: That's what I'm thinking. I thought it's a longer term treatment that must be helping, in some sort of systemic way rather than immediately.
0: Otherwise, there's a lot of gym bros questioning why they find the dumbbells extremely arousing at 9 a.m. in the morning. Be like, oh, the 10 kilograms is really getting me. Maybe it's that time of year.
2: That's a brilliant one as well. You guys, you've really brought it this week. I think you should be proud. I think it's great.
1: Oh, I don't know about that. Thank you.
0: It's all good. I'm going to go straight to the gym.
2: Straight to the gym. Be careful with your supplements and enjoy. Thank you both so much for being here this evening. It's been
0: fantastic.
2: Good fun. As usual. Thank you. Thanks a lot. That is AJ and Beck Melrose, and they'll be back in a couple of weeks' time. And we do this each Thursday. You won't believe this. Some comedians come along, bring us some very intriguing stories from the weird and wonderful world of hilariousness. Katie Steele is next of Little Birdie. She has got a tour happening and a new album out. You'll hear what she's up to next.
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2: Well, Katie Steele's been a pillar of Australian music for over 20 years. Born into an incredibly musical family in Perth, you might know her best from her band Little Birdie, which was responsible for this tune from 2004. Yeah.

Beautiful to Me came off Little Birdie's first album, Big, Big Love. And Katie's been pretty busy in the years since. And just a few weeks ago, she released her third solo album, Undressed. It's a collection of stripped back versions of originals, Little Birdie songs and cover tunes. Here's a slightly updated version of the song you just heard.

0: And Caddy's on tour at the moment for the new album. She'll be playing at Mary's Underground in Sydney tomorrow night and at the Belco Arts Centre in the ACT this Saturday. Caddy Steele, welcome to Evenings.
1: Hello. Thanks for having me.
0: Great to have you here. And there's a quote on your website describing your current sound as Lucinda Williams meets Kate Bush via Beck. What do you reckon? Is that a fair comparison?
1: I'll take that. I love all of them, so I'd take any. I'd take any of those names. Yeah, I recently did a Kate Bush song, actually, for the ABC, and we did, like, a countdown special for TV. That was really cool. I did a Kate Bush song, so that was good. And then Beck is just such an incredible artist, like, with so many different sounds, so maybe that's where that kind of comes from. And then Lucinda Williams is, yeah, like the bluesy, there's definitely like an element of me that needs to explore that whole road, thinking that's going to happen soon, like just stripping it back, which is kind of what I've done on this new album, I guess, but you could really go down that path a lot more.
0: Yeah. What did you want to get out of the new record? It's called Undressed, which is a play on the idea that it's been stripped back musically, you know, a bit of a lower production than usual.
1: Yeah, it was so kind of last year it was a pretty bad year last year. There was just like a lot of stuff happening and a lot of good stuff, but like my dad had passed away and he'd been sick for a while. But basically I had this day in the studio and I've been asked for years to do some

0: different recordings of my older songs, and for some reason I've just never done it. You're always kind of focusing on the new songs, and so finally I was like, man, I'm just gonna do this. I've always wanted to do Relapse and Beautiful, and then I'll do some covers as well, because it's fun. So I ended up doing like about 8 or 9 songs in one day. And so this was the ba this is the basis of the whole album. Like, most of the songs are like one takes. And you're kind of capturing that, it's almost like a live, it's like a live vocal, really. And you're trying to just capture that mood, I guess, that you get from being on stage. And just, I don't know, I just it's kind of I feel like in hindsight, after kind of releasing this and doing the doing the thing that you do when you release music, is you talk about it. And I think it is kind of a bit of a, I feel like I strangely was rebelling against everything that's happening musically. It feels everything is so perfect now and manipulated and calculated. And I just wanted to do something that I didn't think about too much, like I thought about it after I'd done it. And I kind of like that, and I want to keep making music like that, because I just think that, art isn't meant to be so thought out like all the time. Not saying I'm some amazing artist, I just mean the place that it comes from. And when you are a painter, you don't stand there thinking about it, you just do it. And I kind of want to try and bring the same thing to music, because it is too easy now to really add a million synths and add a drum machine and add this, and also, Melandine your voice until it's absolutely perfect. But there's something really nice about mistakes. Any musician will tell you that when they're writing a song, like their best work is usually something that they did by accident. So,
1: And
0: I
1: the
0: can't.
1: world's really, trying to push away from this AI stuff, and there's a whole thing about being a verified human at the moment. So maybe you're tapping into that a little bit.
0: Yeah, it's kind of more like an experiment, kind of left it open as a volume one. So I'm hoping to, explore this more in the future. Yeah, so.
1: And your last two solo albums were more the full production, like you're describing there, with all the different layers and in that process. How different was this experience? You've talked about that it being much more authentic and probably a bit vulnerable and raw, but what's it like when you're doing the full catastrophe?
0: Yeah, that's really, really intense. And I think that's kind of, again, in relation to that, is that you're always kind of, you're always working with someone else, and in some ways you kind of give off your control a little bit, like, because I'm actually kind of an easygoing person, and I kind of get excited and I kind of go, yeah, that sounds cool. And then I like experimenting, and I like adding things, like everyone does. And you kind of then but then you kind of before you know it, you've gone too far. And I guess, like, there's just so many ways you can go with a song. There really is. Like, there's so many different ways you can produce a song and sing it, and you can change the key, and this changes that, and the instruments that you use. And obviously I've kept everything like super simple, but that was just down to time. And it was like, my life's really busy. I have two small children now, and I kind of wanted to just kind of, in some ways just kind of let it exist in what it is. I kind of would love to do something in the future with a bit more instrumentation, but I've left it open for that.
1: Katie Steele, you're listening to Katie Steele on 702 ABC Sydney and 666 ABC Canberra and ABC Radio right around New South Wales this evening. And you can actually catch her tomorrow night in Sydney and also in Canberra on Saturday night, and I'll give you those details a little bit later on. So, yeah, you've called this one Volume 1, Undressed Volume 1. As you said, it keeps the door open for Volume 2, which is lovely. Is that pressure then, though, to do the Volume 2?
0: Yeah, there's pressure, but you could spend 10 years on that if you had to.
1: That's right. Actually, that's right. And you could do something in between, couldn't you? Just because you've put out a volume one doesn't mean you can't do something else in between and do volume two a few albums
0: Totally.
1: along.
0: Yeah, I kind of want to keep it fluid. My plan is to go back and actually work on like a new solo album that's just like new music, that because this was kind of meant to be my way to just keep me in the market, but an easy way to do it. But it's kind of turned into more of a it kind of always expands, doesn't it, when you sign on to something like that.
1: I know Little Birdie did an anniversary tour last year. That's marking 20 years since the release of the first album, Big Big Love. How did it feel visiting that time of your life?
0: It was really cool. It was we all just approached it in a really positive way. And there was such a nice reaction from our audience. Like, and we always had such a loyal fan base. Like, you know, our fans have been with us like from day one. And so, you know, it was really cool to just see a lot of familiar faces and, you know, like we're, you know, two of the remaining, like myself and the bass player Barney both have, you know, have kids now, and it's a different experience, you know. And yeah, it was nothing but positive, really. It was and it was nice to just play in a band that kind of we locked in like straight away. It was crazy.
1: Was it familiar? You know, I think it had been 15 years since you'd played together, the old getting the band back together. How long does it take to reconnect as a band in that situation?
0: It didn't take long. It took maybe a day for us to kind of lock in, and everyone else said I'd practiced, but I was the only one that hadn't. And luckily it came back to me within the day. So my songs are very easy, very simple. So
1: I love it. Katie Steele is here. Earlier I played two versions of Beautiful to Me, the original Little Birdie version, as well as the version from the new album. How's your relationship to that song changed over the years?
0: I actually like it a lot more now. I used to really not enjoy playing that song. I just don't think I enjoyed the version that we put on that album, to be honest. And I've been waiting for years really to do another version. And there's something about this, we've dropped it down half a step, so it's a bit lower, you know, because my voice has changed over the years, you know, as you would expect. And, you know, my voice is stronger now and it's lower, and I think this version just lends itself to more of a, you know, it's kind of more like a country song, really, rather than a poppy, you know, indie pop song, sped up and, you know, a bit more bouncy. This is a bit more slow, and I think this kind of looks at, like, it kind of is a bit more, I don't know, it kind of looks at the world in a different way, like this version, the new version is... got a vibe, I don't know.
1: I know what you're saying. I think I could definitely hear that when we were playing them a little earlier. On the new record, Undressed, you've got four covers, three Little Birdie songs and three Katie Steele songs, one of which has never seen a release before. How did you go about picking the songs for this album?
0: Yeah, it was a really fluid process. I just actually released a video for that song. It's called Honest With Me. That came out like yesterday. And that was just recorded in LA like quite a few years ago, actually. And it's just kind of been sitting there, and I've just never released it. And I, at the same time, I recorded Ben, which is one of the covers, which is on the record. And so it was just a perfect opportunity really to use those recordings. So it's been a real, you know, it's just kind of come together really fluidly. And then, you know, the last two tracks, Stay Wild and There Is a Light That Never Goes Out, which is a Smiths cover. They were recorded in a different studio, and that was like on a grand piano, and they were like full on just like one takes, like no extra production or anything at all. So yeah, just really challenging yourself, I guess, in the studio as well to just try something different, pushing yourself, I guess. To capture that one take that just is cool.
1: Yeah, yeah. I also noticed that your solo records all have exactly 10 songs on them. Is that intentional?
0: No, I never noticed that.
1: Oh, wow. That's interesting. It's just something that's just happened that way.
0: That is interesting. I did not know that. It's usually just, you know, you're just kind of trying to, you know, make the best kind of work possible, and maybe that's my lucky number.
1: Yeah, it's a number that finds itself in you. You're like, that's about right. That's the spectrum. It's funny, isn't it? I wonder. There you go. You're playing two shows this weekend for the tour, Mary's Underground in Sydney tomorrow night and the Belco Arts Centre in the ACT this Saturday. And you've already played a few shows on this tour. How's the audience responded so far?
0: Yeah, really good. Melbourne was especially great. It was a full moon that night, and we'd had like 4 hours sleep, so I was feeling a little bit silly and a bit out of it. And there was some seriously hilarious banter happening that night. I overshared on many occasions, so so they're very intimate shows. They're very personable, and it's been really great getting to know. I'm playing with one other player, Jesse, and we've been basically getting to know each other like on this tour, so that's also been cool as well. So the shows are great. They're really they're funny, and it's not perfect, which is the point of the whole record. Is it's a little bit, you know, it's undressed. It's stripped back and it's raw. You know, it's a nice. Yeah, nice show.
1: It's interesting you say, you know, not perfect, because I'm gonna end with your version of Lou Reed's Perfect Day. And we actually played this song, the original, on Evenings last night. It was just in our playlist. And so we actually played Lou Reed version last night. What inspired you to record this song in particular?
0: Well, I was just talking in the car about this with one of my fellow bandmates, and there was something about the 70s, like New York in the 70s at that time, where it was just, there was so much good music getting made. And because there's Patti Smith, Because the Night is also on the record. And I don't know, to me, it's just a great song. Perfect Day is just like a perfect, pardon the pun, it is a perfectly written song. There's just something about the lyrics when you sing them, and, you know, the way that he sings, you know, drink sangria in the park, you know, yeah. The way that he's just kind of, like, created this world, and you're just straight away just taken into like his perspective. And you know, he was a kooky guy, old Lou Reed. I don't know, it just, again, it was it someone suggested it and it seemed like a good song to do, and it worked out really well in the studio. So
1: I know what you're saying about this song, because when we were playing it last night on the radio, I was reflecting on how it does something in that chorus, the way it just brings you to that uplifted mood. It sort of, is it shifting? I don't know what it's doing musically.
0: Yeah,
1: well, you'd know better than me.
0: Yeah, it's going from a minor chord to a major, but the same chord, and it's a really, really good trick that he's done. And then just the chords at the end, it opens up, and it's such a well-written song. And it's quite a short song as well, which my songs are quite short too. But yeah, it's just, I don't know, it's a great song to play and cover. Yeah, enjoyed it.
1: It's really great to talk to you, Katie. Thanks so much for being here, and all the best with the gigs this weekend.
0: Yeah, thanks for your time. I really appreciate it.
1: Thanks a lot. That's Katie Steele. Her solo tour is happening now and the album is Undressed. And you can catch her tomorrow night, Mary's Underground, 7 p.m. in Sydney, and Saturday, 7 p.m. at Belco Art Centre in the ACT. Let's hear her version of Perfect Day.

There's Katie Steele's version of Perfect Day, Lou Reed's Perfect Day. Isn't it funny that we happened to play that same song, the Lou Reed version, last night here on Evenings? And wasn't it interesting what she had to say about how her original recording of Beautiful to Me with Little Birdie, how she sort of likes the way she's recorded it now and she feels like she's got a bit of a more country sound. Let's have a listen to those tunes again. Here's the original of Beautiful to Me.

0: What a stunning voice. I love that you're on that traffic situation north of Newcastle and let you know about the other traffic, and then we'll be finding out what's on Nightlife tonight with Phil Clark.
1: When you need the details.
2: We know that global action has not been fast enough, and we've learned that every tonne of carbon matters.
1: As stories unfold.
3: No outlined investigation. It's a blanket response to what seems to be an increased community scrutiny.
1: It's on 702 ABC Sydney.
0: We're keeping our eye on a situation to the north of Newcastle. So an earlier B double rollover caused significant traffic on the Pacific Highway near Karooa, north of Newcastle. The highway has reopened northbound with contra flows set up to allow motorists to pass in both directions. Just note that the road closure lines provided by Google Map may not be up to date. Current advice is to exercise caution and allow extra travel time. I'm also seeing that in Hay South, the Sturt Highway near Romani Road. A crash there involving a truck and a car has the highway closed in both directions. That started around 12 past nine tonight. So let us know if there's anything else to let you know about here. 0467 922 702 is the text line. You might be caught in this traffic and some traffic cues as well, caught up in that. Yeah, it's been wonderful to be with you this evening. Wasn't that beautiful, Katy Steele? That voice, incredible. The vibrato on that is just stunning. And the way she unpacked Perfect Day for us, that was quite helpful, I think. Phil Clark is here ahead of Nightlife tonight. Hi, Phil.
4: Hello, Emma. How are you?
0: Great, thank you. And what have you got in store on the Nightlife?
4: Well, it's one of those nights, and Motor Talk is on. We've got an edition of Motor Talk with Toby Hagen tonight. First up, in April, nearly 500 EVs a day were being sold, which is more than double what they normally do. Mm. You'd expect so with the fuel crisis. Yes. Sales of diesel-powered cars fell more than a quarter. So we'll check out all of that with Toby, and your chance to ask questions, of course. So getting early, Toby, is usually pretty popular. So
0: I love how Toby can prescribe a car for people. Like, they ring up and go, right, I'm trying this one. And he's like, try this, this and this. He's always got like three different comparisons for you across the same market.
4: Yeah,
0: it's interesting, I know.
4: Interesting,
0: isn't it?
4: I wonder whether he's going to stay on top of the tidal wave of cars that are coming to Australia. There's another – every week we talk, there's at least one or two new Chinese brands of car.
0: Wow.
4: And they are the world's global manufacturer of cars now. So, I hope – I mean, it's far from the days of Holden and Ford and Mitsubishi,
0: that's right,
4: I can tell
0: right.
4: you. So we'll chat about that. John Black's going to join us tonight, old political operative John from

0: way back when, and with a lot keen insight into the way politics operates and works. And we're going to concentrate entirely on the Farah by-election and what's going on there. It's a highly consequential election, and it's on Saturday, of course. Farah centred on Albury and then along the Murray. And, well, is it? It's been helped by the Liberals ever since it was formed in 1949. Albury was the birthplace of the modern Liberal Party. Is this going to be the by-election that signals the end of it? So there would be some sort of poetic endpoints, I suppose, if that was the case. So
1: Susan Lee held it, of course, and Tim Fisher as well.
0: Correct.
1: Yeah.
0: So we'll talk some more about that in the program in our second hour. Steve Erlanger will join us from Berlin, too, New York Times correspondent there. He's always acerbic and interesting and pointed about his observations of what's going on in Europe. So I'll have a chat about that. I love Rachel Frank. She's at the State Library of New South Wales and will delve into Australia's oldest unsolved murders. Some of them are quite gruesome. So anyway, we'll chat about that. And Dave's desk tonight. Dave's paying tribute to those melodic, beautiful, melodic sibling duo, the Carpenters.
1: Oh, so that's coming up. I love the Carpenters. I'm going to stay awake all night.
0: Stay awake.
1: Is that at 1:30 a.m.?
0: Come on. It'll be over in a trice.
1: I'll listen back on the app tomorrow.
0: No, you'll be listening live.
1: I'll try. Thanks, Phil.
0: I'm not repeating myself.
1: Thanks a lot, Phil. That's Phil Clark. You've got the news for 5 minutes, then Philip Clark with Nightlife. It's been great to have your company this week. I'll be back again next week and the week after. Renee, back with you hopefully the week after that. Join us. And coming up to the news time now at 10 o'clock with 5 minutes of ABC News and then Phil Clark on Nightlife.
2: ABC News, good evening. I'm Noni Edwards. The Australian Federal Police says three women with links to the Islamic State who were arrested after returning to Australia today will face a range of charges. A 31-year-old woman who landed in Sydney is expected to be charged with being a member of a terrorist organisation and entering a declared area, while two women, 53 and 31 years old, arrested in Melbourne, are expected to be charged with offences including enslavement and using a slave. Assistant Commissioner of Counter-Terrorism Stephen Nutt refused to give any more details to the alleged offences which occurred while the group were in Syria.
3: As the names of the offences describe, enslavement, which usually involve asserting control over the rights of a person. I'm not going to talk in any specific details about any case.
2: Contrasting signs have been coming out of Washington and Tehran as Iranian officials review the latest US proposals to end the conflict. Jono Wakely has more.
4: Iranian officials have publicly been less optimistic than US President Donald Trump, who earlier said his administration had very good talks with Iran and predicted a swift end to the conflict. Iranian officials have spoken to local media and taken to social media, casting doubt on the talks. One official from Iran's Parliamentary Foreign Policy and National Security Committee described the US proposal as more of a wish list than reality. The two sides remain at odds over a variety of difficult issues, such as Iran's nuclear ambitions and its control of the Strait of Hormuz, which before the war handled one-fifth of the world's oil and gas supply.
2: Thousands of people around Australia have turned out for vigils mourning the death of Kumanjayi Little Baby. Rio Davis reports.
5: Sir, as you know, in politics, loyalty is...
6: The five-year-old was found dead near Alice Springs last week, allegedly abducted and murdered by a man who's now on remand. The case has prompted anger and grief, which was on full show at vigils from icy Hobart to the tropical heat of Cairns.

0: This says Solomon Islands Prime Minister after a day of debate over his leadership. He was voted out of office 26-22 in a no-confidence vote after refusing to step down from office. Mr. Manele lost the support of a dozen cabinet ministers in March and has praised those who stood by him.
1: Sir, as you know, in politics, loyalty is an invaluable currency. Without loyalty, there can be no trust. Loyalty and trust are two of the most important ingredients in any political union.
0: The leaders of the regional ASEAN bloc are in the Philippines for a two-day meeting ending tomorrow, with the global energy crisis expected to dominate the agenda. The summit on the island of Cebu brings together the leaders as well as the foreign and economic ministers of the 11 members of the Association of Southeast Asian Nations. The Middle East conflict has left many Asian countries scrambling for alternative oil supplies, and the Philippines says it's hoping to secure an oil-sharing framework agreement. To sport now, and Gold Coast players insist they are feeling confident ahead of their AFL clashes against St Kilda and Port Adelaide after arriving in Darwin today. The fifth-place Suns boast a strong record in the top end, winning 8 of their 10 matches at Morara Stadium, remaining unbeaten since 2020. Gold Coast captain Noah Anderson says playing in the top end brings out the best in the team.
2: You know, we feel like we play good footy up here, but we feel like we've been playing pretty consistent footy over the last few years as well. So we know that just because we play out here doesn't mean we get a result, you know. Every game that we've played has been hard work and we've had to put a lot into it.
0: ABC News.

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2: Yes, well, hello and how are you? Philip Clark with you on ABC Radio. This is Nightlife. It's Thursday night. It's the 7th of May. It's 6 past 10. 6 past 8 in Western Australia. Hi, everyone. In the Territory in South Australia, it's 24 to 10. Courtesy of Radio Australia, of course. We're right through the Pacific, where it's 6 minutes past 10 in Port Moresby. It's 6 past 1 in Tonga and Samoa. And in Tuvalu, Fiji and Kiribati, it's midnight. 6 past. So wherever you are, you should be getting us loud and clear on broadcast on the ABC Listen app on your TV, channel 25. You can get us on digital. Of course, stream us off the website abc.net.au/nightlife. And if you're in no transmission issues, oh, well, there are some later, but much later after midnight at least. So I'll let you know about some of those as the night unfolds. So good to be with you and welcome to the program. If in our first hour, by the way, Toby Hagen's here for an edition of Motor Talk. So grab a line, 1300 800 222. Toby's always fascinating, full of information. If you're contemplating getting a car that you pedal yourself, which would be the safest fuel option, Toby will have recommendations. Otherwise, give him a ring. 1300 800 222, an edition of Motor Talk in our first hour. By the way, if you're listening on the ABC Listen app, that's a good way to grab our podcasts as well. And there's lots of things that are there of huge interest, including last night's great conversation we had. Did you catch this one about echidnas? Gee, it was interesting. Our guest knew all about this remarkable animal, one of the two monotremes. Of course, the other's the platypus. They are related. But this remarkable Australian animal featured in our first hour. Here's a little bit of it.
3: They're very good swimmers. They do. In Queensland, they actually swim around some of the islands off Townsville. They're found in the ocean swimming around. They'll happily forage in the water as well. So they are good swimmers. The termites, absolutely, termites are a really important source of food. Well, then we call them anteaters, but actually they sometimes, very often, eat more termites than they do ants. So termites are a major source of food, and they go all the way up into the, they're found in the Kimberleys. So there's echidnas certainly known from that area, and they also are found in New Guinea.
2: So check it out.

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You can get there via the ABC Listen app, or you can stream it on the website to abc.net.au/nightlife. Toby, in our first hour, in the second hour, we're going to concentrate our nightlife news breakdown tonight and have a special and deep dive look at Farah, the by-election coming up this Saturday, May the 9th. It's shaping up to be the most consequential the election the seat's ever seen since its creation in 1949, and certainly one of the most consequential by-elections in the country for many years, because it's, despite the fact that it's been held by the coalition consistently since its creation in 1949, the seat of Albury, which is in Farah, of course, was where Robert Menzies convened the non-Labor parties, and the Liberal, modern Liberal Party, was born in 1949. So we'll talk some more about all of that in our second hour with John Black from political profiling firm Australian Development Strategies. He's a long-time political observer with some keen insights as well. Also in the second hour, we'll keep an eye on the Middle East situation. Obviously, everybody is awaiting Iran's response to this US proposal. Tehran's reportedly reviewing the proposal. An official from the foreign ministry has called the one-page memorandum at ending the war a wish list. But there's a lot of, I don't know, it's hard to say the word optimism given this horrific situation, isn't it? But there is some expectation that this thing might come to a conclusion. This is the war in Iran over the next few days. Let us hope so. We'll chat with our foreign correspondent, Stephen Erlanger, chief diplomatic correspondent for the New York Times in Berlin. Stephen's terrific, and looking forward to that conversation as to where the tides might turn. That'll be in the second hour of the program. True crime, we're going back to the earliest days of colonial Australia with Rachel Franks, the

issues of the day. Well, there's a lot of things around, aren't there? So we'll have a chat about those in the last hour of the program. We'll keep our eye on further news out of the arrival of the so-called ISIS brides who've arrived in Australia. Two have been charged with quite serious offences. So we'll keep our eye on all of that as to whether there are any other developments there. Obviously, the matter is in to some degrees before the courts now. And in the last hour, by the way, Dave is in, disc under arm for Dave's discs. And tonight's Dave is going to pay tribute to that melodic, mellow sibling duo, the Carpenters. Gee, they rode the charts and deservedly so.

0: And if you've ever closed the front door of the house and walked out into a bright sunny day, you know what? That song ought to be singing at the top of your lungs as you step out onto the pavement too. We'll bring some of that to you a bit later on as well. So plenty on, plenty of time to do it too, plenty of opportunity for you to join it. And who knows, maybe tonight, you know, you'll be a winner of the Mighty Challenge. You never know. It's on its way. All right. So all of that coming up. Hope you can join us. 1-300-800-222.
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0: All right, let's get the garage door up and get this thing moving.
2: Motor Talk with Toby Hagen.
0: Toby, evening.
3: G'day, Phil.
0: How are you?
3: Pretty good.
0: Discussion topics. There is only one probably at the moment, that is the boom in car electric car sales.
3: Yeah, it's been taking off and we just got the
0: 500 a day on the new figures, hey?
3: Yeah, the April sales figures. Yeah, so almost 95,000 cars sold across the country in April and almost 15,000 of them were EVs. So it's so yeah, it's a pretty big number, 16.4% of new vehicles sold. So it's a record for that. But if you delve into some of the market, so mid-sized SUVs, single biggest segment on the market, and five of the top 12 selling mid-sized SUVs were fully electric.
0: Mm-hmm. RAV4 was number one, I suppose.
3: RAV4 was number one, yeah, by a mile. So this is the all-new, well, the largely new RAV4. It's, so it got its first, I think, first full month on sale. So it had a huge

0: a lot of EVs in there, mid-sized sedans or sedans and passenger wagons. So Toyota Camry leading, but 39% of those medium cars are now EVs.
1: Mm-hmm.
0: And interesting, when you delve into the figures, you see the brands that are performing well from an EV perspective, and it's typically newcomer brands. So there's a few exceptions. Kia does pretty well. Hyundai is starting to build up a little bit. But Toyota, for example, is beaten by brands like Geely and BYD and Zeekr. Mazda, pretty much nowhere. Ford struggling, Volkswagen. So they're all pretty low in terms of the EV cut through. So they've got a bit of catching up to do on that front.
1: You're bound surprised to hear that sales of diesel plummeted in April.
0: Yeah, down 22%, which is pretty big. And it's interesting in that light commercial vehicle segment. So I guess the other than trucks and so on, heavy trucks, but the two strong markets for diesel in Australia is obviously utes and large SUVs. Mm. And particularly with the utes, the pickup trucks, we're starting to see more and more hybrid, plug-in hybrid ones come into there, and it's going to keep snowballing in terms of the number of those that keep hitting the market. So the expectation, I think, is that diesel will keep coming off in that market segment, initially to be replaced by hybrids of some sort. And the thing we haven't seen so much of in Australia yet, but I think is coming, it's certainly hitting America pretty hard, is so-called EREVs, or extended range electric vehicles. So this is another one to throw into the mix.
1: Oh, yeah.
0: Very similar to plug-in hybrids, except whereas a plug-in hybrid, the engine can still power the car, with an EREV it never does. So it's basically you charge up a battery pack independently. It's also got a petrol engine there to act as a generator. So it drives like an EV. It's only the electric motors driving the car, but you've got an onboard generator there to get you further down the road. So that sort of thing, particularly with, your Ford F-150s and those big pickup trucks in the States, that's where they're heading with that. And I think it's only a matter of time until we start seeing a bit more of that in Australia.
1: Mm. Okay, yes. Well, you're bound surprised. Well, they need a shaker leg and get on with a better charger rollout, given the numbers of cars that are hitting the road.
0: Yeah, definitely. I think
1: it's no good, is it?
0: No, it's. I mean, it depends. It's difficult. It's because if you look at, I guess, petrol and diesel, you say, okay, we throw more cars onto the market, we need more petrol stations, or you need more fuel coming into the country. With EVs, so much of the charging is done at home. So, in some cases, 90-95% on average, people charging at home. So it's really just those holiday periods generally and the longer distance trips where you need to really sort it out during those peak times. But yeah, you're right. I mean, generally we need to have better charging. And there are pockets of the country, in a city, Melbourne and Sydney, for example, where there are suburbs where you don't have much off-street parking. So they've got to sort out some
1: Exactly.
0: Some
1: I mean, if you've got a standalone house with panels and a battery, etc., it's a no-brainer to have electric car and you live in the city.
0: Yeah.
1: So it's probably a no-brainer. If you live in an apartment,
0: trickier.
1: No, forget it, probably, because the charging infrastructure is probably not there for you.
0: Yeah, I mean, it's ultimately all you need is a PowerPoint, but I've heard some crazy things coming out of apartments, strata blocks and so on, with all sorts of restrictions and so on and concerns about it. And look, to be fair, there are some older apartment blocks where the wiring may not be up to having, That's 10 true. Or 20 EVs charging at once.
1: No.
0: But there are ways around that. There's software and there are charging systems and so on that are designed to sort that sort of stuff out.
1: If your apartment's built next to a data centre, you could hack into their power flow.
0: Yeah.
1: There'd be plenty of juice there.
0: That's right.
1: There's another new Chinese brand. But if you'd like to give Tabe a ring, by the way, 1-300-800-222. Ben from Beverly Hills, I'll go to you in 1 second, Ben. I see you. There's more Chinese brands of car than you can poke a stick at, Toby. I'm worried about your job, actually.
0: Yeah,
1: because
0: trying to figure it out.
1: I was thinking this driving in, I was thinking, Toby's, I'm not going to quiz him because, I don't know how we'll go on this, but how many Chinese brands are there in Australia right now?
0: Oh, there are probably about a dozen now.
1: Just Chinese brands.
0: Chinese brands, but there's that again coming.
1: And so there's another one coming right now.
0: Yeah.
1: I love this
0: one.
1: Another one
0: just confirmed.
1: It's called iCar.
0: iCar, yeah, which
1: spelt I-C-A-U-R.
0: Yeah, but only spelt like that in Australia. Overseas in markets, it's called iCar as you'd normally spell it. So I'm not quite sure why they're changing it for Australia. But, that's another one that's coming. And
1: that's a cherry.
0: That's one of Chery's brands. Yeah, so Chery is huge in China, and it's already got multiple brands in Australia.

0: Australia, obviously Chery, JQ, Omoda. Mm. Now they're saying iCar and another one, Jetour or Jetour, is also coming. So that's another Chery brand as well. So and moving into the four-wheel drive space, and this is something we're seeing. I guess we've seen the Chinese brands focus on the more affordable end of the market and the particularly SUVs, smaller cars generally. They're stepping up in size, they're stepping up in luxury, and they're starting to head towards things like performance cars, luxury cars, and heavy-duty off-roaders. They really see off-road as a market that they can tackle, and they're doing some interesting designs and so on along those lines. So, strap yourself in. I think it's going to be a busy couple of years.
1: Hey, by the way, the government's announced, this is part of its pre-budget announcements, that it's going to wind back the FBT exemption on EVs.
0: Mm.
1: Is that going to have much impact on sales, do you think?
0: Yeah, this is the big question. I mean, it's not happening, starts next year, and it's sort of a three-year wind back, roughly. It's starting with, at the moment, you can go up to about $91,000 to get the FBT exemption. They're going to wind that back to $75,000. Then they're starting to wind back the benefits. So whereas now you can have you don't pay any FBT, fringe benefits tax. They're winding it back so you can only claim, say, 25% discount off the FBT. So so will it have an impact? It would have to have some impact, you'd imagine. I guess in the next two or three years, we're expecting, obviously, the market to push down the EV and hybrid path even further, partly because of the CO2 emissions regulations we've got in and partly because of competition. We've got all these new brands coming in and you know, China starting to dominate with a lot of them. And China is very much an electrified market. So, I think there's going to be a fair bit of that. So I think it'll have an impact. I don't think it's going to kill the market by any sense. It's going to be still fairly strong, I'd imagine.
1: Mm. Andy from Dandenong says, does it matter if they are Chinese, Phil? I don't suppose so, Andy, no.
0: I mean, this is...
1: we're not having a shot at them because of where they're made.
0: No, just pointing out that it's that they're from China. I mean,
1: and
0: it's,
1: the world has changed, that's all.
0: Yeah, the world has changed, and it's probably no different to... We saw, obviously, the Korean car makers come in the 90s.
1: That's right.
0: In the 70s, we saw the Japanese come in. So there's, and I was listening to a podcast the other day about, it's an American podcast, and they were talking about the Japanese car makers coming in and having a huge impact on the global automotive industry, but particularly the American industry. And ultimately, they worked it out. You know, the competition continues and you've still got strengths and weaknesses.
1: My dad was a Ford man, always bought a Ford, you know, year after year. Mm. Then, but in the end, he bought a Corolla.
0: Yeah.
1: Ben from Beverly Hills has been waiting on there. Hello, Ben.
2: Hi, Phil. How you going? Pretty, hi, Toby.
1: Yeah, pretty good. What's on, Ben?
2: Well, I've got a Skoda Octavia 110, which is very frugal, and the wagon part of this is very important, Toby.
0: Yep.
2: I love wagons, and I was thinking, because I always do this, being a revhead, I always go and look at the appropriate sites to look what's next. And I've been thinking about a 2020 Toyota, it's a grey import, a Toyota Corolla wagon.
0: Yep.
2: Hybrid. Now, they're going for about $25,000, which, you know, for a 6-year-old Toyota, I don't reckon it's too bad. The Skoda, probably through boredom on the drive home, Toby, I live in Beverly Hills, work at Bondi, I don't know if you know Sydney all that well, I can get 5.2 litres per 100.
0: Yeah.
2: Obviously, yep. It's a mandate. Now, when you get used to that sort of mileage, you don't want to go backwards, and I love a wagon, so I just want your thoughts on a grey import Corolla wagon.
0: Yeah, well, the one thing is, I haven't driven the grey import one, but there'd be a lot of similarities with the regular hatches and sedans we got here in terms of drivetrain and so on. You'll be able to probably beat your Skoda, at least around town, on the open road, maybe not, because I imagine the Skoda's pretty efficient on the open road. Often those European cars are pretty good at higher speed touring. But the one thing I say with anyone looking at a grey import, look at insurance costs. So some insurance companies shy away from them a bit because if you have a crash, it's harder to get parts because Toyota Australia will not stock parts for that car. And also be aware of if there are major recalls. And we obviously saw that enormous Takata airbag recall, which was a global recall that hit just about every car maker. And it was enormous in terms of the number of cars that it impacted. And obviously the importers who bring the car into the country, they're the ones ones who have to fix those issues. So in that case, it wouldn't be Toyota Australia that would have to address a recall like that. It would be whoever imports the car into the country needs to do that. So just a couple of things to keep in mind. That's part of the reason they're obviously cheaper, is because there are some negatives here and there. But, you know, if you buy carefully, and a lot of these, you know, it's big business now in terms of these grey imports, and a lot of the companies that do it do a very good job of it and do, you know, do a lot of research. They've got their own spotters and buyers and so on over in Japan that that figure out the right ones and throw them on a ship and here they and then sell them here. So it's so yeah, but just be aware of those other things, I guess.
2: Great, thanks, Toby. Okay. We're boiled down to insurance, I'd imagine.
1: Yeah. No worries, Ben. Thank you. Good luck with it all as well. Grant from Brizzy. G'day, Grant.
3: Yes, good evening, gents. I'm just wondering why we haven't really looked at the vehicle-to-home issue with batteries, because I actually had quotes on solar installation here and a battery ranging from anything $16,000 up to about $28,000 for a 13-kilowatt system and a 40-45-kilowatt battery system. Mm-hmm. Most of these vehicles have 60-kilowatt batteries sitting there, mm-hmm. and most people do very, very small kilometres each day. Mm. There's this huge battery capacity. We're not developing this industry.
0: Yeah, you're right. It is a huge battery capacity, or a car park full of big batteries. As you say, most of them aren't getting used every day. So vehicle to home or vehicle to grid, being able to feed back from the car into your house or the electricity grid, it certainly has been looked at. It is available today. With a Nissan Leaf, it's the only EV on the market that that can do it. Some people have had.
3: But who wants to buy a Nissan Leaf with an inferior battery?
0: Yeah,
3: you know, this is the whole thing. What I'm saying is the Chinese have. Look, I live in Shanghai and I've seen the development of vehicles.
0: Yeah.
3: You know, when I'm in there, and I actually see the Europeans helping design these vehicles. And if anyone thinks that China's not going to actually take over the market, they're just having.
0: Yeah,
3: they've got a blindfold on because
0: no, and you know, I think the car makers, the traditional car makers realise that now, absolutely.
3: Yeah.
0: But the car industry, you can't just click your fingers and things happen. They need to you know, they need years literally to try and fight back, and that's, you're starting to see the fight back now, particularly with some of the Japanese brands. But yeah, so vehicle to grid, vehicle to home is it is being looked at. Most of the car makers are looking at it. There was a regulatory issue in Australia, so it took quite a while to get the regulations approved by the government. And I remember chatting to someone in the industry who said one of the challenges was the government was struggling to get its head around, is it an EV charger or is it an inverter or a solar system type gadget? And they were trying to figure out how to deal with it. But apparently that's been solved. There's also the issue of feeding so much electricity back into the grid. So that was one of the things. They had to chat to the grid operators and stuff to make sure that it wasn't going to crash the system. It has been approved, but now we're still waiting on the hardware, some of the hardware to enable it, and the car makers to enable it on their cars. And one of the issues some of the car makers have is use of the battery. So they currently, most of them currently provide 160, 200, sometimes 250,000 kilometres of coverage for their batteries, warranty coverage up to 10 years. So suddenly you've got a car that, you know, it might cycle its battery once a week on average, probably, all of a sudden potentially cycling that battery 5 or 10 times more often. So from a warranty perspective, they've got to work out how they deal with that. So there are various factors at play. Rest assured, it is happening a little bit glacially, but it is heading that way, and a lot of car makers are trying to make it happen because for exactly what you said, they realise that there's a huge battery there, big appeal, potentially sell them some cars.
1: Okay. All right, Grant, thank you. Linda in Semaphore says something to consider for the more computerised car. Is there a possibility that one day the road rules will be programmed into the car so it becomes impossible to speed? Or even run a red light. I mean, Linda's question intrigued me because I was on a golf course the other day in one of those electric golf carts, and they've programmed it so that you literally cannot drive on parts of the course where you're not allowed to drive. It's just the motor just stops, and also it's speed governed, so you can't go fast.
0: Yep.
1: So you could do that.
0: Yeah, absolutely. The answer is yes. Is that
1: so
0: it
1: on the Hume
0: could be
1: on
0: done.
1: The Hume, for example, on a big motorway, you could easily
0: govern them all.
1: Govern them all. Say, look, no one can go over 110.
0: Mm-hmm. That's absolutely it. So, yeah, it could 100% be done. And in Europe at the moment, they're working on, I don't know if it's in now or coming in very soon.
1: I'm not saying it's going to be popular.
0: No, that's it. So they're working on

0: systems whereby you effectively can't speed, where the car prompts you, starts beeping, and I think there's an override eventually. You can push through it with the accelerator or something, but essentially the independent crash regulators are pushing to have that technology as part of the testing.
1: It's certainly part of the future, yeah. I know. All right, 1-300-800-222 is the number. I'm thinking of going electric, MG5S or the Atto 3. What do you reckon? Says my texter.
0: It's MGS5. Or the BYD
1: Atto
0: 3.
1: I
0: would tend a tiny bit towards the S5. It's a newer car. It's a good, fun little rear-wheel drive, so good to drive. The Atto 3's front-wheel drive. So both of them good. I would say don't limit yourself to those two. You can also have a look at a Geely EX5, for example. A GAC Ion V is also pretty good buying in that market. But between those two you've mentioned, I'd tend towards the S5.
1: Okay, Alan from Sturt. G'day, Alan.
2: Yes, hello. Hello, Phil. Toby, there seems to be a change in the lighting systems of some cars. So when you have twilight and you turn on your side lights, most cars, they would have the rear lights will come on as well. There are now several cars where you look at them and you think they don't have their lights on. And then you see them turn and you see that they have their parking lights on the front but no rear lights on the back.
0: Yeah.
2: Are you aware of this and what's the reason for it?
0: So it's not parking lights that they've got on. It's called DRLs or daytime running lights. So most new cars, not all, but most new cars have daytime running lights. So the idea is that it's usually a bright LED during the day so that they come on automatically. As soon as you start the car, bang, those front lights are on, but they don't do the rears at the same time. Obviously, then when it gets darker, it's designed to effectively, it will dim the daytime running lights because they're quite bright at night, at night, and then it will bring on the rear lights as well. So similar to what parking lights are. Well, actually, it'll go straight to headlights essentially. So, but you can on some cars. So it'll have off, auto, and then you can manually override beyond there. But if someone's got it switched to off, then it will generally run the daytime running lights and that's it. So that's someone who has got the setting on or got it on the wrong setting basically has done that. So I know exactly what you're talking about. I was driving in here tonight. I had a car doing exactly that. I came up behind it thinking, oh, he hasn't got his lights on and drove past it and saw that the DRLs were on. So, so that's what's going on.
1: Okay.
2: Thanks very much, Tommy.
1: That's all right. Thanks, Alan. 1-300-800-222 is the number. Talk to Toby. You can do it directly. You'll get straight through if you want one. 1-300-800-222. Mark from Lane Cove. G'day, Mark.
3: Yeah, hi. Look, I was just interested in a used hybrid that will do all electric to about 70 kilometres an hour before it sort of kicks in with the engine. And I guess I'm sort of kind of daunted with the so many Chinese choices. So the only one I could really see was the Mitsubishi Eclipse, but I don't know what's quite happening with Mitsubishi. Like, I'm trying to avoid anything Nissan at the moment with all of the structural changes with the company. So, yeah.
0: Well, keep in mind that Nissan and Mitsubishi have an alliance. They are separate companies, but they do share a lot. And if you have a look at the latest Nissan Navara and Mitsubishi Triton, they're the same car with a different badge on them. So they're so there's a lot of sharing that goes on between those two companies. So So in terms of hybrids, the ones you're talking about are plug-in hybrids, so the Mitsubishi Eclipse Cross or the Outlander, the next size up. Those plug-in hybrid systems are the Chinese ones are generally sort of next generation. So they've got generally bigger batteries, they've got bigger electric motors, so they drive more on electricity, whereas the Mitsubishis do it okay, but the minute you go past, I'm guessing, roughly half throttle, it'll want to fire up the engine as well, whereas the Chinese ones will rely more on the electric motor, give you more of that EV driving experience before firing up the petrol engine. So, and they'll go up to 100, 110 k's an hour as well, as will the Mitsubishi, but yeah.
3: So can you give me sort of something that's a
0: well, probably the one that's sort of that. So the Outlander used to be, the Mitsubishi Outlander used to be the best-selling plug-in hybrid in Australia. Then the BYD C-Line 6 came along and it was the top-selling plug-in hybrid. So if you're looking at second-hand, I'd tend you towards that C-Line 6 because it's going to be – there'll be more of them on the used car market because I guess the next

0: batch of them arrived in the last 6 or 12 months, and we've started to see, you know, GWM, Cherry, and there's a bunch of them out there that will all do, as I said, all do exactly that in terms of giving you that more EV driving experience. So yeah, Havel H6 and Cherry Tiggo 7s and Tiggo 4s and that sort of stuff.
1: So does the engine kick in, is it like the Mitsubishi's got a clutch where the clutch actually, the engine starts powering the wheels? Does the Chinese run, is it a generator type thing?
0: Yeah, it's a little bit of both. They do it a bit differently. So the Mitsubishi runs a standard transmission, and then it's depending on how much power you're calling on and your speed and so on, it'll fire up the engine. But as I said, it happens relatively soon by modern plug-in hybrid vehicle standards. The Chinese ones, a lot of them don't bother with a traditional gearbox, so they actually won't have, at low speeds, even if the engine starts as a generator, it will not be powering the wheels. It doesn't tend to power the wheels until 50, 60, 70 k's an hour. So they save a bit of weight and a bit of money on a gearbox, so they don't need a traditional gearbox. Sometimes they'll have a 3 or 4 speed transmission, but it'll, as I said, it focuses on the higher speeds. So yeah, they tend to do it a bit differently like that. So yeah, they can sort of do both at higher speeds. And if you're, say, on a freeway, you're trying to overtake a caravan or something, and you floor it, it will absolutely drive the wheels. The engine will drive the wheels, but the electric motor will still be kicking in as well. But at lower speeds, it tends to be very focused on the electric motor.
1: So what's the deal with all of the, you know, I guess one of the other criticisms is spare parts and servicing is sort of controlled by the Chinese suppliers, whereas at least Mitsubishi has that sort of traditional service outlet, and you've got choice and mechanics can get involved, versus, you know, the spare parts issues and things like that.
0: Yeah, I mean, that's one of the things that any newcomer brand struggles with, is after-sales support. And some of the Chinese brands haven't done it well initially. I think most of them now realise that that they need to work hard on that, because the negative publicity that comes out of it if you don't get it right is not really worth it. So I remember chatting to the boss of Cherry, the local boss of Cherry, who was saying that they are working very, very hard on that, because they realise that that's a really important part, because so many people say exactly what you've said. I trust Toyota, Mazda, Ford, whoever it might be, because they're here, they've got a huge number of dealers, they've been doing it for decades, whereas they're not sure with the Chinese brands. But most of them these days, I mean, even Mitsubishi, for example, it's got the 5-10-year warranty. So 5-year standard warranty, 10 years if you get it serviced within the Mitsubishi network, and Nissan's doing a similar thing. A lot of brands are now going down that path to try and stop you going to independent mechanics. It doesn't force you, but it encourages you to go back to them, because they'll offer you a deal and extend the warranty. So yeah, it's you know, you still can use independent mechanics with any brand. And they should theoretically be able to get parts, but you know, these days the brands themselves are working harder to keep you within their network.
2: Okay, all right, Mike, thank you. 1-300-800-222. Toby's here. This is Motor Talk. Jordan from Mackay in Queensland. G'day, Jordan.
3: Hey, I'm looking for something that's going to tow a caravan. I've been looking at the Ford Super Duties. They seem like they're they tick all the boxes, but you know, just the electrics in all these new cars, you know, like a fuel water light comes on and rates it to no power. And
0: Well, you better go back 20 years, because you're not going to get around that with any brand. Electronics are cars are run. Cars are computers these days.
2: Cars are run on chips these days.
0: Yeah,
2: Jordan.
0: That's it. They're run by computers, and every car on the market has the potential to have an issue with an electronic failure. So, and as you say, those limp home modes, and I've experienced it in the middle of nowhere. I've been in the outback where they've gone into limp home modes, and it can be pretty frustrating. But unfortunately, every single brand on the market is the same. So whether it's the Super Duty, a Toyota Land Cruiser 70 Series, anything is going to have the potential to do that sort of thing. So it's
3: like the Toyotas, we got a heap of 70s and 79s here, and you know, like any of that stuff happens, and you get a lot on the dash, but it doesn't actually, you know,
0: stop
3: you
0: it.
3: You can drive for another 1,000 k's if you need to. You know, like,
0: don't tell a dealer that.
3: Yeah. Oh well, all of our stuff's got too many k's.
0: All right. Yeah.
3: But you know, like, you know, the Toyota will give you a light on the dash to tell you it's an issue, but you can drive it until it dies if you need to.
0: Yeah.
3: Whereas you see too many horror stories with some of these other ones where as soon as it thinks something's wrong,
0: it'll do that. So

0: I guess all I'd say is, you know, I mentioned before cars going into limp home mode. Well, I've had that with the Toyota in the Outback where it's gone into a limp home mode and I've been down on power and had to try and work out how to deal with it. So it can, I mean, you've, you know, in your cars, you've obviously been lucky. And the one thing Toyota generally does, it focuses on reliability, durability, making sure cars can deal with some pretty ordinary conditions. But all I'm saying is they can all do it. They'll all have a limp home mode for some potential issue, yeah. Trying to protect other components within the car. So, you know, the one thing with that Super Duty, it's a Ford Ranger generally, and that V6 engine has had some reliability issues. But, you know, they say they're working on it. They say they've worked on it a fair bit with the Super Duty to try and ensure it doesn't have issues. And as you say, it ticks a lot of boxes elsewhere.
1: Exactly. Yeah.
2: It ticks a lot of the boxes, and then yeah, it kind of makes you wonder about the other stuff.
1: All right, Jordan. Good luck. But if you're trying to get a simple car where you could open the bonnet and
0: no, that's it. I was chatting to someone today, and they said, "Oh, no one does DIY on their cars anymore." And I said, "That's because you pop the bonnet. You can't get a spanner in there. Like it's all packed in so tight. You used to pop the bonnet on old cars, and it looks like you fit another engine in some of them. Like it's
1: you could certainly get in and change the oil filter, for example.
0: Yeah, you could look around
1: filter wrench on it, but now you can't.
0: No, these days you pop it and you're like, wow, it's pretty busy in there.
1: Forget it. Okie doke. Ian from Brisbane on the new Geely. G'day.
3: Yeah, hi. It's Ian from Brisbane. Just wondering if Toby had driven the new Geely, which I believe is being released in Melbourne tomorrow or the next day.
0: You're talking the EX2?
3: Yes.
0: Haven't driven it. No, I've seen it, had a bit of a look at it, but no, I haven't driven it. So there's a lot of excitement around this car, though, because it's going to be, well, it is the top-selling car in China, was last year, and they haven't announced the pricing yet in Australia. I imagine that'll happen probably tomorrow, but the expectation is it'll be somewhere around about $30,000. So pretty sharp on the pricing, but no, I haven't driven it yet. So looking forward to driving it, though, because, you know, talk about these big brands, Geely is one of the big ones, and as I said, that car is the top-selling car in China.
1: Mm, okay.
3: Yeah, I'm just looking for a around-town driving after I retire. So
0: Yeah. Definitely, obviously, you know, wait to learn about that one and have a drive, but also look at the other things. You know, there's the GAC Ion UT, the MG4 Urban, the BYD Atto 1 and 2. So there's a lot in that sort of, you know, 30-ish $1,000 mark of cars. So, yeah.
1: Okay,
3: thank you.
1: Thanks, Ian. Bye-bye. Little Brother Trucker says, my 33-year-old turbo diesel 80 series has got no limp mode.
0: Yeah, no, that's why I said to him, go back 20 or 30 years. Right. No, the older cars don't, and they will happily destroy themselves. But, they, you know, simpler times, and, go back to those old cars and didn't have to worry about any of those electronics.
1: David's in Haberfield. G'day, David.
4: Yeah, hello. Good evening.
1: Hi.
4: I just had a question. You were talking about the lights before.
1: Mm.
4: I've got a 4-year-old Honda HR-V, but do you drive around with it on auto or on off, and then you got to turn it on when it starts to get dark?
0: No, just leave it on auto. So that,
4: leave it on auto.
0: Yeah, just leave it on auto, and the car will figure it out. So it's got light sensors and stuff in there to work out when it comes on. So theoretically, as I said, it should have your daytime running lights on when it's bright, and then when it's dark, or it'll put the headlights on. So, just leave it on auto the whole time. Don't think about it.
4: And right, you only have to change it if you want high beam when you're out in the country or something.
0: Yeah.
1: Yep.
0: And we always the only other time.
4: Not very good at all.
0: What's that? Sorry.
4: The written manual on this vehicle is not very good at all. It's not very direct how it explains things.
0: Yeah. Well. You're lucky it's got a written manual.
1: I was going to say, you're very lucky it's got one, David. I bought a new car recently and no manual.
0: No, often it's just digital these days. So, yeah.
4: I know what you mean.
1: Thanks, David.
4: Thank you.
1: Good on you, mate. Bye-bye. Yeah, that's true about lights, isn't it? Once upon a time, you had to really think about it.
0: Yeah.
1: These days, you just switch it to auto and then you never think about it. I don't think I've touched the light selector in my car ever.
0: Yeah, and I know some people have had a criticism with modern cars because generally instrument cluster is illuminated anyway. So that, you know, in a really old car, you knew you didn't have your headlights on because you couldn't see the instruments, whereas now a lot of them the instruments are lit up, so that's not an obvious sign. And the daytime running lights around town

0: and can give you a bit of a glow out the front of the car anyway. So I can understand how people sometimes don't realise they got their lights on, but just leave it on auto and that'll sort things for you.
1: Josh and Unley tech on the text line, Toby, should I worry about teaching my daughter manual?
0: Well, I'm teaching my daughter a manual, so...
1: Toby's teaching Chloe on the V8.
0: Well, we were.
1: We moved, have we?
0: Well, yeah, it had to go back. So, to be fair, she's not a fan of driving a manual, but she does it quite well actually now. You know, the first couple of weeks she struggled, but she is pretty good at it now. But should you bother? You know, technically, no, the manuals are a dying breed, but the reason I want her to learn, I want her to understand a bit about the mechanics of the car, but also in an older car, which is typically what younger buyers drive, you know, she'll at least be able to drive it if she has to. So
1: they'll probably eventually disappear, though, won't they?
0: Yeah, I think so. Yeah. I think they're gone eventually. But it's almost like, you know, when automatic, instamatic cameras and so on started coming out and people said, oh, you need to know how to use a film camera and how to do all of that. And whereas these days everyone's given up on that and you just go straight to digital and move on.
1: Yeah, leaving lights on auto is also extremely important in tunnels, including daytime, says my texter. Yeah, well, including actually driving along city streets. I pulled down the main road of my place the other day and there was a bloke barreling along at a reasonable clip, didn't have his headlights on. It was at night.
0: Yeah.
1: And I know the reason why, because he's driven out of his driveway onto the well-lit road and, you know, he thinks he can see everything.
0: Yeah, so he's okay.
1: So he's okay. But if you left it on auto, that wouldn't happen.
0: No, that's right. Interesting, though, that that comment about the tunnels, and mostly, yeah, absolutely works fine. But I had a Cadillac Lyric, so the electric Cadillac, maybe a year or so ago, and every time I popped out of a tunnel, so it would dim the digital instrument cluster in the tunnel.
1: Yeah.
0: Then I'd come out of the tunnel, it'd be bright again, daylight, and it would take 3 or 4 seconds to then re-illuminate or brighten that screen. So for 3 or 4 seconds I was blind in terms of what speed I was doing and all that sort of stuff. It was pretty frustrating.
1: Yep. All right, this is Motor Talk and you're with Toby Hagen.
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1: This is an edition of Motor Talk with Toby Hagen. Tom from Elstonwick, hello.
4: Hey, just want to ask, like, is there ever going to happen like a right to repair? Like, because most of the males in Australia, they are backyard mechanics, you know, how you used to fix the cars. Is going to ever happen with these electric cars? Because I would love to swap batteries to make us higher capacity, lower capacity, and make it a bit simple that people can do some sort of a, like, increase the battery capacity and reduce the battery capacity
0: I mean independent mechanics can work on EVs and modify EVs and all that sort of stuff. The same, you know, the same laws apply for internal combustion engine or EVs. The challenge with a battery or an electric car's battery is the cost. So it is by far the most expensive component in the car, tens of thousands of dollars worth of battery as a general rule. And so modifying it, putting in a bigger battery or a smaller battery or whatever you want to do is likely to not make financial sense. And in some EVs, the battery is the structure of the car. So they actually save some weight in the chassis, in the structure of the car, by making the battery a structural component. So in that case, it would be extremely difficult to do. But in any other case, it's just, I don't think, going to make sense. It'd be like buying a new car and saying, you know, I don't want the V6 engine, I want a V8. Yeah, you can do it, but it's probably going to cost you 20 or 30 grand and you're better off buying another car is the short story. And I think it'll be similar with EVs.
1: Okay. All right, thanks, Tom. Leaving lights on autos also. Oh, no, we've talked about that in tunnels. That's true. I just bought a Volkswagen ID Buzz, says Corey from Brisbane, 2 months ago. Oh, this is the combi looking thing.
0: Electric combi,
1: And I saw on Facebook yesterday there's a new software update. Do I need to do anything?
0: Your car should prompt you. So it's similar to what happens with your phone and stuff.
1: Yeah.
0: The car will come up with a a thing in the screen telling you there's a new software, and it'll generally tell you what that software changes. So sometimes it's really minor. Sometimes it'll just be

0: you know, fixing a tiny issue on the screen. Other times it can be quite big. It can be something to do with the safety systems or how the car drives. So it really depends. But the car will prompt you. It'll usually tell you to similar to your phone, download the software first. So once you've downloaded it, then you've got to install it. And it'll typically say, you know, make sure the car's parked, lock it, and it will take 20 minutes, half an hour, whatever it is. So you generally do it, you know, when you park the car at night, wake up in the morning and it's okay to go. So the car should prompt you. It's a short story.
1: That's the short answer, yeah. Jim from Canberra. Hi, Jim.
2: G'day, Phil and Toby.
1: Hello.
2: I had a interesting couple of days this week when I bought a car. I bought a GAC Ion V. And you mentioned it a couple of times tonight.
0: Yep.
2: And it's a fantastic car. It has all the boxes ticked, all the comforts, and at the right price. And, in fact, I got to the stage of sending the money off, the money transfer, and then started worrying because I couldn't find a supplier for the tow bar. And, in fact, both the GAC ANV and the Geely EX5, neither of them can in fact fit a tow bar. They've got 0 kg tow capacity.
0: Yep.
2: And it's just something people need to be careful about because the salesman, you know, he wasn't trying to scam me. He just didn't realise either. And it was just an honest mistake both sides.
0: Yeah. And relatively common in the EV market. So most of them do allow some sort of towing, usually lighter duty, but Teslas, until about 2 or 3 years ago, the Teslas coming into Australia couldn't tow, and weirdly, overseas they could, exactly the same car could, they just hadn't certified them to tow in Australia. They have now on both the Teslas, both the Model 3 and the Model Y, but yes, yeah, some of them don't have any tow capacity, and while most people, you know, I've had some people say, okay, that's fine, I don't need to tow a trailer, but they want to put a bike rack or something on. And that's where I had someone ask me that, saying, what are the legalities of that? And I sort of looked into it and ultimately decided that I don't think – I think the car maker could push back on it if you're fitting some sort of tow bar, and they've said that it's not certified to do it. So, But definitely something to be aware of. So you know, a couple of areas EVs haven't focused on massively to date is towing – and spare tyres, which is Phil's favourite.
1: Don't start me.
2: Yeah. Okay.
1: Thanks, Jim. Bye. That is right. Chris in Sydney says, I've got a 20-plus-year-old Toyota Echo. A bit rusty and crappy, but basically bulletproof.
0: Yeah.
1: I don't want bings and bongs. I just want some basic, cheap, good quality, second-hand reliability. $20,000. Recommendations.
0: Yeah, well, you're going to get some bings and bongs. So everything, the so-called ADAS or Advanced Driver Assistance Systems, they're on everything these days. You know, every car has auto braking and it's got most of them have got self-steering and all that sort of stuff. So there will be, unfortunately, some bings and bongs even if you go 2 or 3 years old. But recommendations, you know, if you want really simple, something like a Kia Picanto is small and not a bad place to start. You can obviously look at the Echo replacement, the Toyota Yaris, which these days is hybrid only, but it went that way about 2 years ago. So before that, you can get a non-hybrid one as well. And, you know, a Mazda 2, those sorts of cars. So that would probably be the area I'd be looking at for just simple, fewer bings and bongs. And I find the best brands for no bings and bongs are – I'm talking generally here, but the European brands tend to do it really well. Some of the Japanese brands, not all. So Toyota, I think, does it well. Mitsubishi has this, the latest Triton, the driver monitoring system can be a bit frustrating. It gets pretty angry at you if you're not fully focused the whole time. And when I say fully focused, you go to look at the center console, the center screen for a bit, and it can sometimes get angry at you for looking at the center screen. But that'd be my, or where okay. I'd be starting.
1: Alrighty, Julie in queue. Hi, Julie.
3: Hi, boys. Love this segment. I'd like some your comments, Toby, on I want to buy a new hybrid and I need a very good tight turning circle in my small apartment car park and I want a mid-SUV or a spacious small SUV with leather seats.
0: Wow. Okay.

0: Okay, so the one that's going to catch me out, because I haven't got all the turning circles in my head.
1: Yeah.
0: So that one.
1: You know the bag turning circles?
0: Well, I can't think of any that are terrible in that sort of small to mid-sized SUV segment.
1: I drive a Captiva and it's shocking. It's really...
0: Yeah, okay. Yeah.
2: But that word applies generally to the Captiva, doesn't it?
0: Yeah, some people used to add an R to it.
2: It's normally spelled with a K at the front of it, I thought.
0: So
1: I've had three and they've never let me down.
2: Oh, you're the only person who bought them.
0: I mean, if you're looking at small to mid-sized, so the mid-sized SUVs have been growing in size and they're these days decent size. So I'd almost suggest that next tier down, you know, Toyota Corolla Cross, Hyundai Kona, Kia Seltos a lot. Kia Seltos doesn't have a hybrid at the moment, so rule that one out. They have just shown off the new Kia Seltos, which will be out in 6 months, and that is hybrid only. So in terms of what to get, I would put the Hyundai Kona top of the list because it's just a really great – it's a great car to drive and pretty sharp value. A left fielder, a Nissan Qashqai, is a little bit different. So that's got the e-power system where it's quite electric in the way it drives. So it's only the electric motor driving the car, and that's quite a nice thing to drive. And as I said, Toyota Corolla Cross, but I'd stick the Kona up the top.
1: Okay. And Mazda CX-5 or CX-3, not in the race?
0: Well, neither of them are hybrid. So they don't have hybrid versions of those yet. So Mazda will have, well, they won't. They're just about to do a new CX-5 and it's not going to be hybrid initially. So that's ruled out. And the CX-3 is quite old and doesn't have a hybrid. So you've got to step up to Mazda CX-60 before you get a hybrid. And even then it's a little bit different. They do mild hybrid ones and then you go to the full plug-in hybrid and that's more expensive. So so I'd cross that one off the list. So stick with the Kona.
2: Okay.
1: Good luck. Thanks.
2: Good luck, Julie. Thank you. Toby, the Suzuki Ignis has very few bings and bongs.
0: It does, and that's one of the more simple.
2: My partner loves hers. This is Brant. But Brant, I don't know how much we pay attention to Brant. Well, we do. We love Brant. He lives in Cairns and he's got a 64-year-old Valiant.
0: Wow. Cool.
2: Which he loves, and we love it when he sends photos of it on your brand.
0: Yeah.
2: A Suzuki Ignis, yeah.
0: Yeah, Ignis. And so, some of those Japanese brands don't bing and bong too much, and the Ignis is obviously towards the bottom end of the scale in terms of price, so it will have it's not going to have the full artillery of features, but yeah.
2: John in Geelong, have we got time? Yeah, no, we've got time for another couple. G'day, John.
3: Yeah, how you going?
2: Pretty good.
3: I was wondering what's happened with Nissan in England.
2: What has happened with Nissan?
3: Apparently, they froze the factory. And the other thing is, Mercedes and Yaris got an electric motor that weighs 12.7 kilos and produces 1,000 horsepower.
0: Yeah. So that electric motor that Mercedes ended up buying the company, that Yasa company, the axial flux motor. So, yeah, it's a smaller electric motor that could put out a fair bit of power. And that motor is actually in the Ferrari plug-in hybrids. So the SF90 and the 296 Ferrari use those or the motors from that company. And, Mercedes is looking to use them in AMGs and so on. Although, weirdly, Mercedes has just announced that they're going to start putting more V8s in and get rid of some of their plug-in hybrids. So it's they're heading the other way, having gone down the plug-in hybrid route to meet emission standards. So in terms of Nissan with its factory, I'm not sure, to be honest, the Sunderland plant. I don't know where it's at other than what I've seen, which is they're talking about, shutting part of it. But not sure.
2: Okay. Righto, John, thank you. What have you been driving, Toby, just before you go?
0: Well, I've actually been in the new RAV4, which was which was pretty cool. So I spent a little bit of time in that, and that was it's good fun to drive. I spent a bit of time in the Geely Starray. I did about 2,500 kilometres in that. Right. So
2: What's that?
0: So it's a mid-sized plug-in hybrid electric car, so it was getting, they can't remember what they claimed, 900 and something, 960 odd kilometres. I was getting, I think, 750 odd, 800 between the electric motor or the electric side, the battery and the petrol engine or the fuel tank.
2: Yep.
0: So it did a reasonable job. The one thing I

0: found, though, it was always optimistic in terms of how far you could drive. So you'd get in it and say, oh, you'll get 900 and something kilometres, and then that would slowly drop down to less. So I was losing more kilometres than what I was doing, basically off the estimate. So that was a little bit frustrating. GWM Tank 300 plug-in hybrid I've also driven recently. So the tank is the sort of jeepy-looking one, boxy-looking one. And I did some off-roading in it, and it's surprisingly capable off-road, this thing. It's got locking front and rear discs and a fair bit of ground clearance, and it was pretty capable.
1: Excellent work. All right, Toby, terrific to have you on, as usual, as always, and happy motoring in a couple of weeks. We'll see you again.
0: Sounds like a plan.
1: Good on you.
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3: with Philip Clark
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1: Toby is a professional motoring writer and also undertakes paid contract work for various automotive brands as an individual and in his business ventures too. But that commercial work's entirely separate from his editorial reviews. Toby's always committed to accuracy and fairness in all his reporting, and he will be with us again in a couple of weeks for another look at what's worth buying and what's worth wheeling around in the motor car business. Steph, sorry, you missed out on the Nissan X-Trail e-Power opinion. Get Toby next time, all right? Plenty of news coming up, including the Nightlife News Breakdown. We're going to take a special look at the electorate of Farah coming up this Saturday.
4: ABC News with Andrew Kaloupas. Australian Federal Police say three women returning to Australia with links to the Islamic State group will face a range of charges after they were arrested on their return on Thursday. A 53-year-old and a 31-year-old woman were arrested at Melbourne Airport and are expected to be charged with a range of offences including crimes against humanity relating to enslavement and using a slave. In Sydney, a 31-year-old woman was arrested and will be charged with being a member of a terrorist organisation and entering or remaining in a declared area. Assistant Commissioner for Counterterrorism Stephen Nutt says the women will face court on Friday.
5: Operational planning for these matters started in 2015. All I can say is safety of the community is the number one priority for all agencies involved.
4: An energy analyst says the federal government's new East Coast gas reservation scheme will do little to bring down prices in the short term. The policy requires exporters to reserve 20% of gas for the domestic market. But Grattan Institute Energy and Climate Director Alison Reeve says the rule only applies to spot cargoes and not total exports. And based on last year's data, that would amount to about 2%. Of total gas exports.
6: What they've announced today is exporters will only be allowed to export what's called a spot cargo. So that's a cargo that's kind of an opportunistic sending of gas overseas if they've shown that they have supplied the domestic market with 20% of the amount of that spot cargo. Last year, only one supplier sent spot cargoes overseas.
4: Australia's Special Envoy on Anti-Semitism, Julian Siegel, has told the Royal Commission she's concerned people have adopted anti-Jewish and anti-Israeli views in part because they're considered fashionable. Ms. Siegel, who was appointed Special Envoy in 2024, has given evidence at the inquiry about her assessment of growing anti-Semitism in Australia. She's told the Commission since October 7, 2023, the fastest growing form of anti-Semitism in Australia is the conflation of criticism of the Israeli regime with the Jewish community.
7: Those people who are doing the conflation don't understand always what they're doing. Some do and some don't. It's almost fashionable. So if someone that they follow on

0: Three European tourists have died, and several people have been evacuated to receive specialist medical care in Europe and South Africa. Four Australians are among 150 people on board the luxury cruise ship, with eight confirmed or suspected cases of hantavirus. The ship is now heading for Spain's Canary Islands, and those on board will be flown to their home countries. World Health Organization staff and infectious disease experts are on board, carrying out assessments of the passengers as they travel.
1: In the NRL, the Dolphins have thrashed Canterbury 44 points to 12 at Lang Park. Here's Quinton Hull.
2: The Bulldogs led 12 points to 4 after half an hour, but conceded the next 40 points to suffer an inglorious hiding and slump to their fourth straight defeat. Jermaine Asako scored three tries. Selwyn Cobbo scored a double as the Finns posted back-to-back wins to move to 4 wins and 5 losses. Canterbury is now 3 wins and 6 losses. Both teams play on the Friday of Magic Round next week. The Finns to play South Sydney and the Bulldogs to take on the Sharks. Quinton Hull, ABC Sport, Brisbane.
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2: Yes, well, hello, and how are you? Philip Clark with you on ABC Radio. This is Nightlife. We're into the second hour of the program on this Thursday, May the 7th. It's 6 past 11 in WA, it's 6 past 9 in South Australia and the Northern Territory, 24 to 11, right through the Pacific as well, as you know, courtesy of Radio Australia. So hi to everyone in Moresby, Kiribati, Tonga, Samoa, Port Vila, Honiara. Welcome to Nightlife. We've got the Muddy Challenge coming up in less than an hour, I know. Excitement builds. Plenty on in this hour, though. We're going to look at the Nightlife. We're going to look at the by-election in Farrah. Concentrate on that in the Nightlife news breakdown. We'll be discussing what's going on with the possibility of a peace agreement, or at least a ceasefire agreement, or at least an end to the war with Iran. And now there are high hopes of this, and I mentioned this last night. Essentially, the US is waiting for Iran to respond to a proposal. And there is some expectation that there will be movement on this, so let's hope so. It could even happen during the program tonight. I'll discuss that with Steve Erlanger from the New York Times, who's based in Berlin. Very keen observer of all this, and Rachel Franks on unsolved murders. So there's plenty of things coming up on those, on the ISIS bride stories. You probably are aware, three women have been charged with some very serious offences on their arrival in Australia, and I guess in that sense the matter will continue, will take out its, will take on its legal process through the courts and the charging system. All right, 1-300-800-222. Keep that number handy because you'll need it for the Mighty Challenge, which is on its way. But let's kick things off with a news breakdown.
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2: Time for Nightlife news breakdown, and a look in depth tonight at the federal electorate of Farrah. They'll head to the polls this weekend to elect a replacement for ousted former Liberal Party leader Susan Lee, and the attention the by-election's drawing is anything but typical. For the first time in Farrah's history, it's neither the familiar blue of the Liberals nor the green of the Nationals dominating the campaign landscape. There's an orange wave sweeping across the electorate. No, not that one. We have our own. A colour shared by both frontrunners, One Nation candidate David Farley and independent Michelle Millthorpe. What's unfolding here is one of the most consequential by-elections that the country's looked at for a while, also easily the most consequential probably for Farrah. Since the seat was created in 1949, it's always sat in Liberal hands. Anyway, to make sense of it all, we're joined tonight by election analyst John Black. John's executive chairman of the political profiling firm Australian Development Strategies, for a special edition of the Nightlife News Breakdown. John, good evening with you. Thanks for joining us.
3: Oh, that's a pleasure, Bill.
2: Let's talk about the candidates first. What can we tell? What can you tell us about the front runners? One Nation's David Farley and independent Michelle Millthorpe.
3: Well, you know, David Farley used to raise beef cattle, but you don't get called that anymore. You get called an agribusiness and irrigation professional. So that's his background. But basically, he ran a

0: reasonably large-sized company, and he was the CEO of that. And Michelle Millthorpe is an educator and a child sexual assault advocate. I'm not quite sure what that means, but it's a grand-sounding title. She's basically a teacher. So when you have a look at the background to those two candidates, you would expect to see David Farley running for the Nationals, and you would expect to see Michelle running for the Labor Party in one of their bush seats like this.
1: Well, indeed, you would expect David Farley to be running for the Nats, and there's some anxiety within One Nation about whether he's truly on board, because he seems to have shopped himself around, doesn't he?
0: Well, yes, there have been reports that he joined the Labor Party and sought pre-selection as a candidate, but then rejected the idea himself rather than lost pre-selection. I'm not quite sure actually what happened there. But realistically, I'm not quite sure. If you look at this from the perspective of voters, I'm not sure that's going to do him any great harm. And in terms of Michelle Millthorpe, he called her a straight shooter when he wasn't running as the candidate. And to all intents and purposes, I don't think that's going to do him any harm either. So these things are of great interest to campaign professionals who get a little bit too close to what they're doing and to their own perceptions of strategy. As far as the real world of voters goes, I don't think it makes too much difference. So.
1: Yeah, that's the question. That's right. Political nufties, as it were, will get all excited about these things, but as to whether or not voters do, that's quite another matter.
0: Yeah, that's right. I think they just see them as an ordinary person if they have a few blemishes or contradictions and so on. I can recall Bob Hawke as the Prime Minister of Australia. Well, there was a walking contradiction in many ways.
1: Oh,
0: So
1: yes. Oh, yeah.
0: the punters just loved him.
1: Yeah. That's right. The question is, was it another era, or was he authentic enough for people to see what he was? And the answer seemed to be the latter. Look, just to Michelle Millthorpe, I mean, she's been labelled a teal, but she says that's not right. Here's what she had to say.
2: You're funded by Climate 200, but you are not a teal. You don't want to be recognised as a teal. What is all this about?
3: Oh, look, my positions have been informed by the people that I've spoken to across the electorate. We've seen recently in the last couple of months we really need fuel security as well. So these are things that are probably in contrast to the people that would usually be considered.

0: It's a quite a professional, a more effective outfit. So, mate, she's a deal.
1: The Libs have a candidate in the race. Her name's Raisa Butkowski. Is she a serious contender, or is she just flying the flag to harvest preferences and maybe keep her name there for some other seat, should it or win it, or even the same one, if and when it seems winnable?
0: Well, it's really interesting on the surveys that I've looked at for Farah and the national surveys. The One Nation is in a very strong position to come ahead of the Liberal candidate, and in that case, the Liberal candidate allocating preferences and via the Liberals, the National Party is doing the same. You would then expect the One Nation candidate to be a really good chance of winning on preferences. There's a cut-off point beyond which One Nation can't beat Michelle Millthorpe, but we'll get onto that later. But when you actually have a look at what happened in South Australia, the recent state elections, which we did, which is an election, not necessarily an opinion poll where voters are a bit more liberal with their views about how they're going to cast a protest vote. You tend to see a bigger vote for parties of dissent, if you like, or parties of protest. When it gets down to the nitty-gritty of an election, they're a lot more circumspect about casting a vote for somebody they don't normally vote for. In South Australia, when we had a look at the demographics who were supporting One Nation there, and we projected those demographics onto Farah, we actually had the Liberal candidate get after they get preferences from the Nationals, which are doing a little bit better there than they did last time because they didn't have an organisation last time. We had the Liberals coming out narrowly in front, in which case they could expect to get 75% of the One Nation preferences, and they would win it. Now, you've got to ask yourself what sort of dilemma the Liberal Party is actually in if it can't win a seat like Farah in a by-election from opposition, which is a seat they've held since it was formed in 1949 and which normally returns a vote of 2-1 to the coalition. If they're not going to win this in a by-election, and they can't, they're simply not getting enough cut through at the moment, and they need to do some pretty radical surgery. So, I think it's going to be a lot tighter than the polls are predicting.
1: Yeah, in a mathematical sense, John, just break down for us how it's going to work. Because if Michelle Millthorpe gets more than 50% of the vote, then she's on first preferences, she's elected.
0: Yeah, clearly.
1: And nothing, we don't need anything more. But based on the polls, you'd think she's polling maybe 30%, so that's not going to happen. I mean, it could. It could. See, if in the Australia's system, if you get more than 50%, no need for anybody's preferences to count. But
0: that's right. Yeah.
1: She's got to come first, really, does she? Or because if you assume she comes first, One Nation comes second, and then the Libs third, the Nats seem to be a very distant fourth, then they start distributing preferences from the bottom,
0: That's it.
1: and
0: That's it.
1: that's the way you kind of crab walk your way up. Well, I'm mixing my metaphors here, John, but you crab walk up the ladder to get to 50, to get to 50%. So, there could be a big leakage of preferences, I suppose, to Michelle Millthorpe, who think, oh, well, I'll give my vote to the coalition, but I'm not going to preference One Nation, so I'll preference Michelle Millthorpe. How tight do you think all that's going to be?
0: I think it's going to be very tight. It's going to be very interesting. Michelle Millthorpe is not allocating preferences. She's just saying, vote for me, number one, and do whatever you like after that. So she's not preferencing against One Nation. And in fact, last election, she did quite well out of One Nation preferences. The Liberal only narrowly won by about 52%, I think. So she did quite well out of One Nation, which is quite surprising, really. So I think clearly she's expecting to do better than expected out of this election, even though One Nation is nominally allocating preferences to the coalition. The National Party is doing quite well. They normally, when they allocate preferences, the voters follow it. Quite consistently to the tune of 94, 95% quite often, Phil. So the One Nation vote, you can just add it to the Liberal vote, which takes it straight up. I think in the surveys, the Liberals are running at about 20, 29%, 27% in the 2 UCOM surveys that I've seen.

0: Millthorpe, Michelle Millthorpe is running about 30, 37 and a half, 37.7. So she's on around about 37 when she gets all of the primary votes from both from the Labor Party and the preference votes from the Greens. So Labor's not running. Labor voters in those sorts of seats vote strategically, just like they do in those wealthier teal seats in Sydney. So she's on around about 37. One Nation in the polls is on around about 35. And according to the last two polls, it's been improving. Well, there's a few things to bear in mind here. At the national level, One Nation hasn't been improving over the last few weeks. In fact, it's been going back the other way. So I think we've seen the passing of, peak Pauline in terms of the polls, if you'll pardon the alliteration there. I think they're sort of nosing down a little bit. So I see the vote around about, in the polls at least, 37 for Michelle Millthorpe, about 35 for One Nation, and about 27 for the Liberal. In that case, the Liberal goes out first. And then they give their preferences to the tune of around about 75%. That's what I'm expecting with preferences being allocated on the One Nation How to Vote card to the Liberals. In that case, or to One Nation, I'm sorry. In that case, One Nation would win. Okay? So in that case, One Nation's the favourite. But if the Liberals come ahead of One Nation, and it's quite easy for there to be a lot of fluidity with the movement in the non, the non-Labor parties or the non-Liberal party. So it's going to be relatively easy for there to be movement if the Liberal Party knows ahead, as is inferred by the South Australian result, then they would also win easily. For Michelle to be guaranteed to win, the magic number for her is 43%.
1: On first preference.
0: On first preferences, because what she's counting on is the leakage from the other, from the other 37, 57%. So, all the other two are lined up against her. So she's got to rely on leakages of preferences, and that's a tough gig. But 43% is the magic number for it.
1: Okay. There's been a lot of talk about how John Howard would never have done this. He wouldn't be preferencing One Nation, that One Nation's the nemesis for the coalition parties and so on. They have preferenced, the coalition here have preferenced One Nation. Are they, knocking out the bungs in their own boat here, do you think, or not?
0: Yeah, they are in Albury. Yes. So, look, the electorate's highly polarised. One Nation is a party of protest in older, rural, outer urban areas, where you get lots of Australian-born voters, sons and daughters of Australian-born, and relatively lower income, lots of churchgoers and so on. There's a lot of anger in that group because they're feeling, left out of any economic prosperity that the country's enjoying. Not that there's a lot around at the moment. So there's a lot of anger there. So I'm sorry, I forgot the question, mate. What was it? What?
1: Is the coalition knocking the bungs out of their own boat? In other
0: Oh
1: words,
0: yeah, sorry.
1: shooting themselves in the foot by. I mean, John Howard
0: Well,
1: famously said, "We can never preference these people, that is One Nation, because that'll be the death of us."
0: mate,
1: And
0: but then they weren't getting, 30% of the vote nationally.
1: that's true.
0: I think John, if John Howard was leading a party that was polling 15% of the primary vote and One Nation was polling 30, he'd have a different point of view. But in the urban areas, relatively affluent urban areas around Albury, allocating preferences to One Nation does cost you will cost the Liberal Party votes. There's no doubt about that at all. So it's a difficult path to tread for the Liberals. What they're counting on is that they can lift the preferences from One Nation above the 50, almost 50-50 that they got last time, and I think they felt it was necessary, basically.
1: What does it say about rural seats? I mean, there's and regional seats. There are plenty of pundits who are saying, this is very significant for all sorts of reasons because of a shift that's going on in the coalition, the conservative vote. Do you see it that way, or do you think, look, we've had protest votes before, and this is just another one?
0: Yeah, look, there's a lot of instability in the coalition vote. There's no doubt about it. It started to appear towards the second part of last year, when Susan Lee's leadership, just fell apart, basically.

0: The Nationals just sort of ran straight over the top of her, and there wasn't a lot of loyalty around from the right wing of the Liberal Party for her. And her net satisfaction scores just dropped down to about minus 40, which is, basically the kiss of death for the party primary vote. And we started to see signs of that. And then the whole community polarized around the issue of immigration after Bondi. And then we saw a qualitative change in the One Nation vote, which was primarily a protest vote at that time about immigration. But it's broader than that now. As I said, we're seeing a very strong One Nation vote in the South Australian election amongst lower income voters in particular. And what you're seeing now in Australia is, the wealthier groups in the urban areas, particularly well qualified dual income professional families, are getting wealthier, and they're by far the wealthiest electorates in the country. The teal electorates are the wealthiest, and the poorest used to be the Nationals, but now it's becoming One Nation. So there's a serious anger and sense of alienation, if you like, from the coalition. But to remedy that, Angus has to cut through that, and clearly, he's not doing that at the moment.
1: No, that's right. There's a point here. What do you make of One Nation generally, John? I mean, keen observer of politics, I'm looking at. I'm talking to John Black, who's leading the Nightlife news breakdown tonight. We're focusing particularly on the Farah by-election. They seem better organised. They've always had a problem getting candidates who they can stand up and who stay stood up. Before falling into and without falling into all sorts of problems or defecting to other parties or just leaving the party anyway. Are they in better shape organisationally than they used to be?
0: Doesn't look that much that way, really, from the South Australian result, does it? I mean, one of them skated through. I think he was a member of a number of various left-wing parties, and he's regarding it as a great joke. We saw this happen in Queensland in 1998. I mean, One Nation won 11 seats on the back of Pauline Hanson's victory, and the whole thing just collapsed during the following term. I think they had one left after the end of 3 years. So they do not select their candidates well, and I think that's a polite way of putting it, and they behave accordingly. So yeah, they don't do a good job. They're just sort of tacking on to the vibe, if you like, mate.
1: Yep. All right. Andrew Hastie from the Coalition has basically, it seems, thrown in the towel.
2: There's no two ways about it. One Nation has been ascendant in the polls. Our numbers have been tracking down. We're in a bit of a difficult time politically at the moment, and so I think it's reasonable to say that, we have low expectations.
1: Yeah, okay. The John Black prediction here, John. You think what? One Nation will win it?
0: On the polls, yes. On the South Australian election result, I think the coalition are a good bet at 7-1. I'll be watching Michelle Millthorpe as well, if she can nudge up towards the 40, but I don't think she's going to get there. So I think the odds favour One Nation on paper, but I'm yet to be convinced that it's real, that there's substance to it.
1: Interesting. Terrific to have your insights and thoughts, John. Appreciate it. Thank you.
0: That's a pleasure.
1: John Black, who's the founder and executive chairman of Australian Development Strategies.
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1: Yeah, he's interesting bloke, John Black, isn't he? We'll get him on a bit further down the track. Phil from Warwick says, I'm looking forward to your program on Monday night after One Nation win the seat. Oh, yeah. All right. Well, we shall see, Phil. As I think John Black said, there's going to be some interest. There are some interesting permutations that are going on. Phil says, David, what with the preference system, why don't voters do preferences themselves? Is it laziness or they just don't know the other's policies? Well, it's a fair question, David. You don't have to follow the preferences. You don't have to follow how to vote cards. It's only a suggestion. In some electorates in Australia, which with much fairer voting systems, like, for example, Tassie, which has optional preferential voting and also scrambles the candidate order, I think the ACT do it as well,

0: these preference deals don't work because the voting paper that that voters get is randomly scrambled. So the preference allocations don't have much effect. So you can do it that way, and that would certainly stuff up all the major political parties' plans. That's in the basket called electoral reform. We don't see too much of that, do we? All right, let's talk about what's going on in world affairs with our Nightlife foreign correspondent.
1: Nightlife foreign correspondent.
0: As I said last night, there are multiple reports, first coming out of Axios from Washington last night, but multiplied everywhere, that the US and Iran are closing in on a one-page memo agreement to end the war. It comes after US President Donald Trump said Project Freedom aimed at, aimed at opening the Strait of Hormuz would be paused, try and get a peace deal signed. What's the status of it all? Marco Rubio has gone to the Vatican to try and smooth things over with the Pope, so there's movement everywhere. Stephen Erlanger is chief diplomatic correspondent for the New York Times and joins us tonight from Berlin. Stephen, good evening to you. Welcome back to Nightlife.
2: Good evening to you.
0: So how are you seeing this? I mean, apparently Tehran's reportedly reviewing the proposal. An official from the Iranian Foreign Ministry has called the memorandum a wish list. There does seem to be some expectations the right word, but some real optimism that this might be an end point. How are you reading it?
2: Well, people want it to end. Trump wants it to end, but Trump can't end it in embarrassment. So the big question is how is Iran feeling? Iran thinks it's doing fine, frankly. Mm-hmm. Iran knows Trump doesn't want to restart the war. Even if he did, I don't think it would make any difference. Iran is seeing how far it can go with its blockade of the Strait of Hormuz. The issue of nuclear enrichment and what happens, you know, from what I read about this purported one-page memorandum of understanding, it doesn't take us anywhere that we weren't in 2015, and then Trump ripped it all up in 2018. So I see it through a glass darkly. I think everybody's spinning, which is fair enough, and you just hope real talks are going on. They seem to be, but a one-page memorandum of understanding that pushes all the serious issues and details down the road, I think would not necessarily satisfy those who think that, one, the Islamic Revolution is evil and should be gone, or the ones who ask, why did we do this in the first place?
0: Yes, why did they do this in the first place when the strategy of closing the Strait of Hormuz seemed such an obvious one? The Iranians clearly, seemingly, have got a lot of patience. They can just wait. The US can't, can they?
2: Well, they can and they can. I mean, they can certainly wait. I mean, they've been good at waiting. They're the most economically sanctioned country on earth ever since 1979. They've adapted. They have a even tougher authoritarian regime. They're executing protesters. There will be economic problems for them, huge ones down the road. But for the moment, They're okay. I mean, there's a debate about how much oil they can keep pumping before they have to stop, but I think it's at least 3 weeks or more to go. And Trump, you know, Trump wants to stop, but does he really need to stop? That's a whole other question. I mean, yes, gas prices in America are rising and everybody's unhappy and his allies are unhappy. But, you know, it all feels pretty far away, I think, from Trump, and he's getting ready to go to China. I think he certainly wants to go to China without a war going on, without an active war going on.
0: Yeah, I want to talk about China in a moment here, but there is, I mean, the International Energy Agency has described this as one of the worst energy crisis since the global oil crisis. He can't continue on with this and with high gas prices in the States and it's, you know, concomitant chaos everywhere else in the world for very much longer.
2: I agree with that.
0: For very much longer, can he?
2: Well, you know, I don't know how very much longer

0: is, but he certainly wants it to end, and he needs the Strait of Hormuz to be open. The big question is, what will he sacrifice for that to happen, right? And the Iranians, I fear, as they often do, will press too hard or take a step too far. But there's no question he wants the Strait of Hormuz open. The only question is, what's he willing to give up for it, and how humiliating will it be?
1: From reports, and we haven't seen it yet, but this agreement appears to be one that Iran will agree to a moratorium on enriching uranium. In return, the US lifts sanctions and unblocks the naval blockade of its ports. Well, as you say, that just means we're back to where we were, the agreement that Trump tore up. How's he possibly going to spin this as a victory?
0: He's very good at this. I'm not really sure. I mean, his base loves him anyway. It doesn't really matter. I mean, they're a bit divided over the war, I mean, and they're a bit divided over Israel, because part of the narrative you get now from MAGA is, oh, the evil Israelis tricked our great leader into this war, so it's all their fault, right? As if Trump had no agency in starting this war. I think he can sell it in, it would have been easier a little bit before, but he can sell it in terms of the strait is now open, the country has been hit very hard, the military has been whacked back, the ballistic missile launchers have been hit hard, the region is will now be safer. And Iran will be wrapped up in its own economic problems for some time to come, much less able to play around with proxies elsewhere. And so, if the Israelis sometimes talk in this ugly way of mowing the grass in the West Bank and Gaza, this is like mowing the farm. And I think Trump can sort of sell it that way.
1: Stephen Erlanger is with us, chief diplomatic correspondent for the New York Times. He's based in Berlin. More than 40 countries have begun planning in London to help secure and restore the Strait of Hormuz. I mean, Emmanuel Macron is here, Prime Minister Keir Starmer are also in here as well. I mean, they've been conspicuous by their absence from the American war in Iran. Are they changing their tune, Stephen?
0: Well, they're trying to keep on the good side of Trump, who I know, I'm told from people in Washington, is really, really angry in a way he hasn't been in a long time at NATO allies who haven't come to his aid in the war. Now, the fact that they regard the war as illegal, a war of choice and not of defense, and that NATO doesn't get involved with the Middle East and all these other things, to Trump are irrelevant. To Trump, America needs help, and our friends have not provided it. Now, some of them have provided much more. The Germans, for instance, had no real issues with Americans using bases on German soil and so on. But there is, because Europe is also suffering from high energy prices, I mean, not that it gets much itself out of the Strait of Hormuz, but global energy prices, you feel them where you are too, right? I mean, and it's hurtful, and it's cutting growth in Europe, and Europe wants to refill its gas supplies for next winter. So they have an interest in getting this done too, and they have an interest in keeping Trump in NATO and having the next NATO summit, which is likely in July in Ankara, not blow up. So they are working to say, yes, we care about freedom of navigation, and we will definitely do our part to clear up mines if there are mines, and to enforce that once the war ends. But this is not our war. You didn't ask us about it, and we don't want to be part of the war.
1: Speaking of NATO, the Pentagon's announced last week that it was withdrawing 5,000 US troops from Germany, and President Donald Trump said he intends on cutting a lot further. It's been characterized as payback on NATO. Is that a fair way to look at it, and does it matter?
0: Well, I think of it as less payback than peak. almost childish pique. I mean, Trump felt dissed by German Chancellor Merz, who tends to open his mouth in ways that perhaps he shouldn't have done in front of a bunch of school children, and said that Iran was humiliating the United States and the United States had no strategy to get out of the war. Now, true or not true, probably true, but it infuriated Trump completely. Now, the Pentagon had said from the very beginning of the Trump administration, they were doing a forced posture review, as all new administrations do, i.e., to look at where American troops are based and what makes the most sense. Trump, in his first term, wanted to pull 12,000 American troops out of Germany, which didn't happen. He kind of ran out of time. So my sense is he was working, I mean, that the Pentagon had been working on the idea of a withdrawal in any case, and the timing was the big surprise to the Pentagon. And there were people in the Pentagon, I think, trying to make this as painless as possible while respecting the president's order. So it depends a bit on who these 5,000 troops, are and what they do. If they are, in fact, a combat brigade, the hope is that Trump will move them to Poland, closer
1: Right.
0: to Russia. But the other big question, I don't mean to go on and on, but this is important, is that Biden had agreed to put medium-range missiles brigade into Germany, because since the Intermediate Range Missile Treaty disappeared, the so-called INF Treaty, Europe really doesn't have medium-range missiles, while the Russians do. They have these Iskanders that can hit all over Europe. So Biden had agreed with the Germans to put in some American medium-range missiles into Germany. Trump now had never approved that, but now seems to have canceled that. It's not definitive, but I think that's the most important action, and I think that does hurt NATO deterrence just a bit.
1: Stephen Erlanger is with us, a chief diplomatic correspondent for the New York Times. He's in Berlin. You mentioned the Trump-Xi summit. Here's the US President Donald Trump is preparing to visit China next week. It'll be his first trip to China in 8 years. There seem to be low expectations. You say he'd like the Iran war to be over by the time he goes, and maybe that, and that's probably right. What's on the table, and what's he hoping to achieve here anyway, Stephen?
0: Well, it is an interesting moment because, I mean, he had to postpone it because of the war. So that was kind of complicated. Now, Joe Biden never went to China. So this visit is a big deal. And there are, Trump keeps saying that America needs to turn toward the Indo-Pacific. He's gone into this tariff fight with China, but China's fought back. I think they're looking for stability as much as anything else. I think they're looking to reset the relationship. I'm sure there will be announcements of purchases on both sides. One of the discussions, I mean, I'm sure Taiwan will come up, and there are a lot of people hoping Trump will just keep his mouth shut on the whole issue of Taiwan, and not change this strategic ambiguity formula that everybody sort of lives with. But there really are issues about trade and business. And then, of course, there's the big issue of artificial intelligence. I mean, which where China is moving very far. I'm not sure, I don't say it's ahead, but it is competitive. And it's competitive with state funding and without clear restrictions on how AI is used. So in America, there are, it's used by the military, but there are some restrictions. We don't know what the restrictions are in China. Obviously, there's been a lot of espionage back and forth. And if there is going to be any kind of controls over, robot soldiering and robot fighter jets and the way AI can be used to destroy infrastructure and computers all over the world, it really has to start with

0: conversation, a very difficult one, between the US and China. So
1: Mm.
0: I'm hoping that will be a discussion. I think it's a very important one to try to begin to have.
1: Yes, most interesting observation. All right, Stephen, terrific to talk. Always enjoy your insights as well. Thanks for your time.
0: Well,
1: Really appreciate it.
0: and thank you too. All the best to all of you.
1: Stephen Erlanger is the chief diplomatic correspondent for the New York Times. He's based in Berlin, and at such a pivotal point in the world. Interesting to get his observations. As I say, there's still been no word back from Tehran about the deal, but a lot of expectation that Mr. Trump needs it wrapped up before he goes to China next week.
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1: All right, Nightlife True Crime. 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
3: Nightlife Crime.
4: The colony of New South Wales was barely a month old when its first court opened, its first thief was flogged, and its first man was hanged. Justice in early Sydney moved fast, dished out sometimes within hours of a sentence being handed down. But there were crimes that slipped through the cracks, cases that were quietly set aside, bodies that wouldn't have found too late or never found at all. For tonight's True Crime in Nightlife, we're going back to the earliest days of colonial Australia to talk about three cases that can lay claim to being Australia's first unsolved murders. To tell us all about them is Dr. Rachel Franks, who is an expert on Australian crime fiction and these days works at the State Library of New South Wales. Rachel, good evening to you. Welcome back to Nightlife.
5: Thanks very much for having me.
4: Hey, take us back to February 1788. Now, this is only, well, the colony is only a month old. And already there's a hanging. Dear idea.
5: Look, the authorities were fairly keen. And even though Governor Arthur Phillip was personally against capital punishment, he thought that should only be deployed in the most extreme cases, I think he wanted to set an example. So some poor bloke with a few other poor blokes thought they could get away with stealing food.
4: Uh-huh.
5: And the punishment for the ringleader was hanging because food was just the most precious thing that they'd brought with them.
4: Barely a month after they arrived, your idea. Hey, you specialise, we're going to talk about unsolved cases too, and there are some records here. 5 years into the colony's existence, a watchman stationed at Parramatta vanished. There was suspicion of foul play. A false confession was made, yet nobody was ever found. No case was ever built. It might be Australia's oldest unsolved murder, is it?
5: Look, it's possible, or it's possible that this guy, and we're not really sure who he is. So many people are anonymised in those early colonial records. They're just simply reduced to a job title. And a lot of it is around class. You know, nobody really cares about watchmen. They're sort of usually plucked from the ranks of convicts, or they're not people who could get a responsible role doing anything else in the colony. But sometimes too, even more senior people are anonymised. So you might read in the archive that the magistrate did this or the magistrate ordered that. Nobody thinks to actually write down which magistrate. So it does make this sort of stuff a little bit more complicated than it needs to be. But for the case of this watchman, it's possible that he had enough. The pressure of colonial life and feeling trapped in this really weird settlement that was a jail, a military outpost, a trading port. It was really hard to fit in and be comfortable. It was certainly not a glamorous posting for anybody who had volunteered to come. And for the people who were dispatched, they really didn't want to be here.
4: Mm.
5: So he could have just gone off and wandered away into the bush. But the idea that there were rumours that were speculating around his disappearance, and as you say, someone did confess, although they lied about it,

0: there is quite likely some strength to the idea that he didn't go willingly.
1: That's right. A soldier actually confessed to murdering the watchman, but then admitted he made the whole thing up just to delay his own flogging.
0: Well, that sounds terrible, but does actually make a little bit of sense. So if you think that you're going to die, a capital crime means a quick trip to the executioner, hopefully, if the executioner's having a good day. Whereas if you're flogged, depending on how many lashes were sentenced, you could be flogged over several weeks. So they do 50 lashes, let the wounds heal slightly, come back, do another 50, open up those old wounds again. The risk of infection was extreme, and it could be a really hideous and slow way to die. So he might have thought that, correctly or not, that if there was some truth to the rumour, something might point at him or put him in a bad light. It was easier to confess to all of it and have his punishment over and done quite
1: Dear,
0: quickly.
1: dear, dear. Let's move on to the second case, John Lewis in January 1794. And he was an elderly convict who gambled and boasted openly about the money that he kept stitched into his clothing. Now, that doesn't seem like a sensible way to comport yourself. His body was found in a ravine.
0: That's right.
1: What happened here?
0: I don't think he was the smartest crayon in the box. If this was one of those other radio stations and not the ABC, you'd probably describe him in quite rude terms. In that, I mean, seriously, one of the most stupid things to boast about in the time is having money and to have it stitched in your clothing. So the only way to get the money is to get you. And he has a job that puts him in isolation quite frequently. Everybody would have known his routine, taking his cattle out to graze. And it just so happens that he doesn't come home one night. And when they go looking for him, as you say, there he is in a ravine. He's suffered some fairly terrible wounds. And he's been covered in sticks and other branches, so it's not like he fell badly and suffered some blunt force trauma. There was a deliberate effort made to hide the body, but no weapons, no money. It really is, that is quite a mystery.
1: Yeah, there was a post-mortem conducted. But authorities seem to be deciding to wait for perhaps the killers to turn on each other rather than actually investigate the matter, were they?
0: Well, that does, it sounds harsh, bordering on negligent, but back in the day, they didn't have the investigative skill. They certainly didn't have very many tools. And this guy's body, the crime scene itself, had been completely destroyed by his own cows, so sort of trampling around. So even if they had been able to follow footprints, they were no longer there by the time authorities found the scene. And, there's not even crime scene tape. No one really knows then how to protect evidence, what they're actually looking for. And so you rely on the post-mortem to tell you whether it was murder or misadventure. But it's to get.
1: Do we know whether they had any money in his clothes?
0: Well, the money was never found. So, look, it's likely that person or persons unknown, as they would say today, did do him harm and were really, really good at not dobbing on each other and not splashing cash around the colony and advertising their newfound.

0: 12th, if they hadn't.
1: He's buried, actually. Lewis is buried, actually, John Lewis, in St. John's Cemetery in Parramatta. So his grave is still there. Look, can we talk about the third case, the case of Constable Joseph Luca? Now, he made one of the most remarkable journeys possible in colonial New South Wales because he started out as a convict and then became a constable.
0: Yeah, a man of reinvention. And he actually chose to join the police. So he's sort of really actively trying to make himself more respectable. But the idea of ex-cons becoming coppers was not unusual. And so society at the time would have been quite used to the idea and they wouldn't have thought that it was odd. In fact, in 1789, the very first informal police service, the Night Watch, was started by Governor Phillip, and it was the 12 best behaved convicts who were selected. So if you don't have very many civilians to choose from, you've got to work with the people that you have. I don't think the Human Resources Department of the police now would approve of ex-cons.
1: Joseph Luca met a savage death, didn't he? He was found beaten to death with multiple weapons, including his own cutlass. The ferocity of the attack was suggested that maybe this was personal.
0: Look, I think it was personal, and I think that it was more than one person. It's a terribly violent crime. So he's investigating a small portable desk that was stolen from a house down towards what we now know as Circular Quay. Interestingly, when the desk is found, it's found on the piece of land that is now the centre of the Mitchell Reading Room at the State Library of New South Wales. Oh. And his body is found in what we now know as the Royal Botanic Gardens at the venue space that they call the Calyx. So he goes off into the scrub. He's trying to find this desk. And the number of weapons involved suggest at least three people attacked him. It was really terrible. And it was reported with a lot of graphic detail in the newspaper of the day.
1: The crime was pinned on a Joseph Samuels, who was sentenced to hang. But how about this? The hangman's rope failed three times.
0: Yeah, that wasn't a good day at the office, was it?
1: No.
0: So twice the rope breaks, which is like almost unimaginable. And then on the third attempt, it unraveled. So you had this poor bloke, Joseph Samuels, in quite some shock that he was still breathing. So it was considered that it was divine intervention, and a reprieve was sent for. So mercy was issued, but not a whole amount of mercy. He didn't hang, but he was sentenced to secondary punishment up at Newcastle in the coal mines up there. So not necessarily a happy end, but it was unfair that he was punished so severely because he was guilty of robbery and he admitted that. He admitted he was involved in stealing the desk, but he wasn't guilty of murder, and indeed he wasn't found guilty of the murder of Luca.
1: Gee whiz. All right. It was a brutal and tough time, wasn't it? And not to mention, of course, all the violence against Aboriginal people at the time too, which went largely unrecorded as crime.
0: Well, potentially unrecorded in the way that we expect crimes to be documented now, but certainly the violence against Aboriginal and Torres Strait Islander peoples is really well documented in archives around the country, certainly at the State Library of New South Wales. We have thousands and thousands of records. Some of the attacks, some of the crimes committed against Aboriginal people.

0: people are really explicit. A lot of people will write in euphemisms about the violence, whether they're writing in their diaries or in letters to friends. But we had this almost voluntary amnesia where, in many instances, it was so horrific, nobody really wanted to talk about it. Certainly, nobody wanted to admit being a part of it or being responsible in some way. Nobody wanted to find out that potentially one of their parents or grandparents had been directly involved in these atrocities. But certainly since the 1980s, I think we are getting much better collectively at asking these questions and finding this evidence in the record.
1: Yeah. Rachel, always great to talk. Appreciate it. Thank you.
0: Thanks so much for having me. I'll see you soon.
2: Rachel Franks, historian and general custodian of our dark and colourful past.
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2: Hey, the news is coming up, but after the news, it's time for the Mighty Challenge. 1-300-800-222, right? 25 questions in five categories. If you can answer question 25, hey, you'll be the winner. Last one for me for the week, so have a crack. Look, someone's got to win. It may as well be you. 1-300-800-222. Is the number. There are lines free and you'll get one. I've got five categories and I'll tell you all about them straight after the latest news.
5: ABC News with Andrew Kaloupas. Australian Federal Police say three women linked to the jihadist group Islamic State have been arrested after they spent years in a Syrian detention camp and returned to Australia accompanied by several of their children. A fourth woman returning from Syria was not detained. The BBC's Simon Atkinson has more.
6: Police said a 32-year-old arrested at Sydney Airport was expected to be charged with being a member of a terrorist organisation and for entering Syria when it was prohibited by Australia to do so. A 53-year-old woman detained in Melbourne faces four charges of crimes against humanity linked to slavery. A 31-year-old, thought to be her adult daughter, faces two similar charges. All three are expected in court in the next couple of days.
5: Federal Resources Minister Madeleine King says the government's new gas reserve policy will put strong downward pressure on gas prices in Australia, but won't specify how much the reduction will be. Under the plan, LNG exporters will be required to supply 20% of their total exports to the gas domestic market from July next year. Ms. King says the reforms will help shield Australia from international impacts.
7: It will ensure that we have stable and, really importantly, long-term policy settings that will drive a permanent wedge between international and domestic gas prices. Our gas market prices will no longer be hostage to international markets.
5: Australia's being warned greater self-reliance will come at a significant cost as global conflict exposes weaknesses in supply chains. Here's Kaveh Akbari.
8: The National Resilience Forum in Perth has heard the war in the Middle East is increasing freight and fertiliser costs, exposing Australia's reliance on imports. Some speakers highlighted how Australia has moved much of its manufacturing and refining capacity offshore, leaving the country vulnerable to global shocks. Curtin University supply chain expert Liz Jackson says building stronger buffers and making more locally would mean higher costs and less choice for consumers. The forum heard Australians may need to accept a trade-off between cheaper goods and stronger national resilience.
5: The chief executive of the Danish shipping giant Maersk says the company will be passing on rising costs onto consumers driven by the war against Iran. CEO of Maersk, Vincent Clerc, says he believes that the reopening of the Strait of Hormuz and the normalisation of relations is closer. But Mr. Clerk says that even if the Strait were to open immediately, it wouldn't greatly impact shipping costs in the short term.
9: We've looked quite intensely at the different disruptions that we have and how we're trending. Our conclusion is that as it is today, the reopening of the Strait of Hormuz, whether it happens in the days to come or in the month to come, will have limited impact on cargo flows.
5: Melbourne's Port Phillip Council says it will work with police as part

0: kicked 5-1 in the fourth quarter off the back of a remarkable 22 inside 50s to 4. Freo ruck Luke Jackson had 22 disposals, 22 hitouts and 10 tackles. Caleb Sarong had 28 touches, while Jai Amos and Michael Frederick both kicked 3 goals. The Hawks will also have to find a replacement for fullback Tom Barras, who appears to have injured his hamstring. Clint Wilden, ABC Sport, Perth.
1: That's the latest from ABC News.
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0: Yes, well, hello, and how are you? Philip Clark with you on ABC Radio. This is Nightlife, and we are right across the country into the third hour of the program, 6 past midnight. In WA, it's 6 past 10. G'day. In South Australia and the Territory, it's 24 to midnight. The program's broadcast right through the Pacific as well, courtesy of Radio Australia, and indeed around the world, courtesy of the World Wide Web. So wherever you are in the world and in our country, you should be getting us loud and clear. Now, just a few transmission issues, by the way. The Mighty Challenge is next up, 1-300-800-222 is the number. There are lines free if you want to grab one, 1-300-800-222. 25 questions, 5 categories, answer question 25 and you win. There are some transmission issues from 1 a.m., that is local time, to 5 a.m. 7:02 in Sydney is off air. Well, there'll be transmission issues anyway. From midnight to 2 a.m. in Dubbo in New South Wales, midnight to 5 a.m. in Wagen, that's local WA time, you'll lose your bits of your AM signal as well. So from 1 a.m. to 5 a.m., that's a big slab of 7:02's transmission time. 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Midnight to 2 a.m. in Dubbo, New South Wales, and midnight local time in WA, Wagen will also lose their AM signal. 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Everybody else should be on board and okay, all right? I hope you're getting us loud and clear where you are. Coming up, the Mighty Challenge, 1-300-800-222 is the number if you'd like to grab one. In the last hour of the program, well, Dave's disc is on. Of course, Dave's paying tribute tonight to the Melodic Carpenters, who rode the world's charts with some just perfect songs, quite frankly. So we'll talk some more about that. Following up on our recent chat about cooking tips, I wonder what your favourite late-night snacks are as well. This is not made up. This is not full-on meals, just late-night snacks. When you've got those unavoidable midnight cravings, what do you reach out for? So check that out. By the way, next week, as you know, on Tuesday, there is a most consequential budget being brought down. The Federal Treasurer, Jim Chalmers, and the whole of the government, under a great deal of pressure from all sorts of quarters to bring down a budget which changes things, redoes the dial and so on. How much of that is going to happen and how much of it's just speculation? We've already seen certain budget leaks already. Nightlife will present a special first-hour budget night edition next Tuesday night. We usually have our budget special panel on. We will do that again this year as well. So looking forward to that. Join us for next Tuesday. But for now, of course, if you're all set and ready, you know what, so am I.
1: The Mighty Challenge.
0: Yes, 25 questions, 5 categories. Answer question 25 and you're a winner. Our categories tonight are category number one,

artists by album. Artists by album, okay. Category number two, Spanish things. Category number three, governments of the world. Category number four, historical people. And category number five, war movies.

0: us off tonight. Jim from Banksia Park in South Australia is first up. G'day, Jim.
1: Evening, Phil.
0: Evening. What do you like here, Jim? Historical people, war movies, Spanish things, governments of the world, artists by album?
1: I'm really not wrapped in any of those, but let's go Spanish things. Why not?
0: Spanish things. Okie doke. Which instrumental song was a hit for Herb Alpert and the Tijuana Brass in 1965? Instrumental song.
1: Spanish.
0: We're in a category called Spanish things.
1: Yeah, it's got to be Spanish, isn't it? So I'm just trying to rack my brains here. A bit late at night.
0: It's only early. Come on, Jim.
1: Oh, dear. I should know this. 65, that was, around then. Oh, gosh. Anyone on the brass?
0: No good, Jim? All right.
1: Macarena?
0: Not the Macarena, no. Thank you, mate. See ya. Not the Macarena. No, indeed. Glenn from Penrith. G'day, Glenn.
2: Oh, this is going to be short and sweet. How are you?
0: Good. Yes.
2: Yeah, that was. You see the that was a good win by the Dockers tonight.
0: Yes, it was. Yeah, I know.
2: They had a 30-point turnaround in the last half of the last quarter.
0: They got up 11-7, 73 to the Hawthorn, 12-16.
2: Well, they were trailing by 20 and.
0: Yeah, I keep thinking. I keep thinking Frio will fall over, but anyway, they're so far so good.
2: No, they're going. They've got a pretty good unit this year, haven't they?
0: Yeah.
2: Anyway, we'll see what happens at the end of the pointy end of the season.
0: Of course, Spanish things. Which instrumental song was a hit for Herb Alpert and the Tijuana Brass in 1965?
2: I've seen a few of those, but I can't think, man.
0: No good.
2: See you, buddy.
0: Bye-bye. See you later. Maureen from Mount Nelson's got it. Snoopy from Nora Head's got it.

0: Perth. G'day, James.
1: G'day.
0: Which instrumental song was a hit for Herb Alpert and the Tijuana Brass in 1965?
1: No idea.
0: There you are. That gets us a bit further down the road. Let's see. Pearl from Darwin. Hello, Pearl.
2: Hello, Phil. We haven't spoken for a while.
0: I gave you your full formal title there, Pearl. You'd be very pleased.
2: Thanks, Philly.
0: Hey, steady, Pearly.
2: Herb Alpert and the Tijuana Brass.
0: Well, we're in a category called Spanish Things. Which instrumental song was a hit for Herb Alpert and the Tijuana Brass in 1965?
2: The greatest, was it the Spanish Flea?
0: Is that your answer?
2: Yes, Spanish Flea.
0: Correct, it was. Mm. It was the Spanish Flea. If you want to avoid a really bad earworm, then you block your ears right now.

0: Yes, coconut shells as well. There's more in The Carpenters, by the way, coming up in Dave's discs tonight.
1: My parents.
0: Did I say The Carpenters? More about Herb Alpert coming up in Dave's talking about The Carpenters tonight.
1: Huh.
0: Sorry, Pearl. Go on.
1: I said I'm pretty sure I can remember my parents singing words to that. It was the greatest Spanish flea that you or I have ever seen, but I can't remember the rest.
0: Is that right? There weren't there weren't any words. So.
1: Well, they must have made them up then.
0: All righty. Question number two. You can stay in Spanish things or you can move.
1: I can't remember the categories, Phil.
0: Artists by album, Spanish things, governments of the world, historical people, war movies.
1: Oh, I don't like any of those. I might as well stay where I am, please.
0: Spanish things. Question number two. The Spanish Main was the name given to countries with coastlines on which sea?
1: The Spanish Main. Oh, I don't know. The Mediterranean?
0: Not the Mediterranean.
1: I didn't think so.
0: Thanks, Pearl. See ya.
1: Bye.
0: Bye. 1-300-800-222 is the number. Loz in Lynham. Hi, Loz.
2: Hello, how are you going?
0: Not bad. Question number two. We're up to Spanish things. The Spanish Main was the name given to countries with coastlines on which sea?
2: The Mediterranean?
0: Not the Mediterranean. Sorry, Loz, not the Mediterranean. No. Chris in the Southern Water says there was a classic moment from the TV show The Simpsons. Has Homer sitting in his car singing along with Spanish Flea while eating from a bag of pork rind chips? I think he was waiting for Bart, who was seeing Spinal Tap performing a live concert. I see. Okay. Barrington of Blackheath says Spanish Flea was on high rotation at Luna Park. Oh, I'm sure it was. I've never understood how having a tune replaying in your head is a negative thing. Love it, says my texter. Oh, yeah. I could take you on with some of that. Where are we? Brenda from Cambridge. Hi, Brenda.
3: Hi.
0: Hello. We're up to question number two here. The Spanish Main was the name given to countries with coastlines on which sea?
3: Atlantic.
0: Not the Atlantic. No. Sorry, Brenda, not the Atlantic. No. John from Melton. Hello, John.
4: Hey, how are you?
0: Not bad. The Spanish Main was the name given to countries with coastlines on which sea?
4: Is it the Iberian Sea?
0: Not the Iberian Sea. No. Thank you. No, not the Iberian Sea. John from Belmont. Hello, John.
5: That's me, is it? Hey?
0: Yeah, it's you. That is you. The Spanish Main was the name given to countries with coastlines on which sea?
5: Yeah, it's got me tuffed. The Caspian Sea?
0: Not the Caspian, no.

0: Not the Caspian Sea. No. Jason from Orwell. Hello, Jason.
1: How's it going, Phil?
0: Yeah, good. Good. Spanish Main was the name given to countries with coastlines on which sea?
1: Well, before I start, your Sydney Swans are playing some good footy, aren't they?
0: They are playing some good footy. Mm.
1: Mediterranean, I don't know. So pass, see you, Phil.
0: Nope, see ya. Bye-bye. Kim from Manham.

0: Captain Blackbeard, the
1: Well,
0: Spanish.
1: no. Well, I would assume they attack South America from the Pacific.
0: So you would say, no, on which sea? On which sea after? The Spanish Main was the name given to countries with coastlines on which sea?
1: Well, I would say the Pacific, but that's not what I rang up about.
0: No, I know, but I mean, you have to answer the question one way or the other here, Kim.
1: Well, I say Pacific.
0: No, not the Pacific.
1: Oh, all right.
0: Now, Kim, this is not what you... I know why you're here, because we had a conversation the other night about a little ditty, much better than Spanish Flea, called Swing Low, Sweet Chariot.
1: Yes.
0: And tell me what's happened.
1: I'm prepared to sing it quite easily.
0: Uh-huh.
1: But I dropped it down from a G, which was sung, Paul Rosen sang it, down to an F.
0: Oh, okay.
1: And it's fairly tedious, monotonous. So do you want one, two, or three verses?
0: Well, we better have one, I think. Do you think?
1: Right, okay.
0: Maybe we'll take two. Let's have two verses. All right. This is Kim, the voice of the Murray. Tonight, Captain Kim Blackbeard is on the back deck of the paddle steamer. Take it away, Kim.
1: Right. Swing low, sweet chariot, coming for to carry me home. Swing low, sweet chariot, going for to carry me home. I looked over Jordan, what I see. Going for to carry me home. A band of angels coming after me. Going for to carry me home. Swing low, sweet chariot. Coming for to carry me home. Swing low, sweet chariot. Coming for to carry me home.
0: Hey.
1: If you get there before I do. Coming for to carry me home. Tell all the friends I'm coming to. Coming for.

0: Coming for to carry me home. Swing low, sweet chariot. Coming for to carry me home.
1: Oh boy, with the whole pedal steam was listening to one side here because people were craning out of their cabins there. Kim, trying to get a look at
0: I'm
1: you.
0: I'm sorry, I can't even read my own writing. I read that verses.
1: On you, Kim.
0: I gave you the general idea.
1: We got more than a general idea. Good on you. Jenny in Perth says, that brings a smile to cheer up a long day. Good on you. Thanks, Kim.
0: Oh, very good.
1: Good on you, man.
0: Thank you, God.
1: We shall return to the voice of the Murray at some point. Kim from Manham. But still, he didn't answer. He did not answer the question. All right, let's try Paul from Kalgoorlie. G'day, Paul.
2: Oh, g'day. How are you?
1: Pretty good. We're up to question two. We're in Spanish things. The Spanish Main was the name given to countries with coastlines on which sea?
2: The Caribbean Sea, I would say.
1: Correct.
2: They used to send blokes like Francis Drake and Walter Raleigh down to raid the Spanish galleons who would sail off from Venezuela and places like that.
1: There must be a few of them, must there, sunk to the bottom with, you know, gold bullion in it?
2: Well, yeah, they weren't very good at providing destroyers and things like that. The English seem to do what they want. So.
1: Mm, yeah. Yep. All righty. Question.
2: Hey,
1: yeah.
2: I'm thrilled to bits about the Dockers. I've just been watching them.
1: Did you? Okay.
2: I'm so excited.
1: Oh, you're from Kalgoorlie. Oh, you're a Dockers fan. Okay. Yeah, I know. Well, I keep waiting for the Dockers to fall over this season because they haven't really played top sides yet, but I mean, they're, you know. Well, how many is this in a

0: row. This is eight. This is eight games in one now.
1: Well, they played a lot of the top sides. They played Hawthorn and
0: that's
1: the Bulldogs
0: tonight. Yeah,
1: and they lost to Geelong in the first game of the year. But you know, that's a hard game playing down there. But they won them all. So anyway, we can only hope. I'm still scarred by the grand final lost in 2013 when they lost by a goal. Anyway,
0: Jenny in Perth.

0: or movies, historical people?
1: I actually quite like all of them. How many Spanish things are left?
0: Three.
1: Oh, I meant to. The first album I ever bought was Tijuana Taxi by Herb Alpert, which is a fact that amused, you know, one of my best friends immensely when I told him a few years ago. So I knew that. Anyway, okay, Spanish things. I like Spain.
0: In which European capital would you find the Spanish riding school?
1: Vienna.
0: Correct. Yeah, strangely, the Spanish riding school is in Vienna. Question number four, Spanish things. In which 1975 blockbuster does Quint sing the sea shanty Spanish Ladies?
1: Jaws.
0: Correct.
2: You yell shark, we've got a panic on our hands on the 4th of July.
3: Shark!
4: Yeah, they're all going to die.
5: Call the boat down.
6: He's got lifeless eyes, black eyes, like a doll's eyes.
7: You're going to need a bigger boat.
0: All righty. Question number five. Last, there's one left in Spanish things, if you like.
1: Yeah, why not?
0: In Monty Python's Flying Circus, Cardinal Jimenez, Cardinal Biggles, and Cardinal Fang are members of which feared group?
1: Spanish Inquisition.
0: Oh, yes.
8: One of the crossbeams has gone out askew on the treadle.
9: What on earth does that mean?
8: I don't know. Mr. Wentworth just told me to come in here and say that there was trouble at the mill, that's all. I didn't expect a kind of Spanish Inquisition. Nobody expects the Spanish Inquisition. Our chief weapon is surprise. Surprise and fear. Fear and surprise are two weapons. Our fear and surprise and ruthless efficiency are three weapons. Our fear and surprise and ruthless efficiency and an almost fanatical devotion to the Pope are four. No.
0: Oh, dear. Yes.
1: I remember.
0: Go on.
1: I remember when it was on, we all thought it was so hilarious.
0: Well, it was hilarious.
1: Yeah, the cushions they used to, not the cushions, not the comfy cushions.
0: Not the comfy cushions. Yeah, speaking of the Pope, I see on the news that Marco Rubio was in the Vatican meeting the Pope. I'd love to be a fly on the wall in that conversation.
1: Well.
0: What did he say? So you're over here apologising for JD, are you?
1: I don't think the Pope's got a lot of time for America at the moment. No. I don't think he's that concerned by them. I think he's just going to wait it out. So.
0: Yeah, he probably is a member of a very large club in that respect. Hey, question number six. We've no more Spanish things because you've done with that. You've had four in a row. Nice. Artists by album, governments of the world, war movies, historical people.
1: Artist by album.
0: What was the Spanish main answer? Someone's texting. The Caribbean was the answer. Okay, artists by album. All right. Where are we? Okay. Tumbleweed Connection, Honky Chateau, and Captain Fantastic and the Brown Dirt Cowboy are all albums from which English musician?
1: Elton John.
0: Mr. Elton John, correct.

0: Babel and Wilder Mind?
1: Sigh No More, Babel and
0: Wilder Mind.
1: None spring to mind. English, didn't say Scottish or British. It said
0: which
1: English.
0: English band released the album Sigh No More, Babel and Wilder Mind?
1: I don't know, but...

0: Yeah, right. Question number seven, artists by album. I guess we're staying here, are we, Paul?
1: Yes, so that.
0: Which English band released the albums Sigh No More?

0: Carry on.
1: Let's carry on. That's very funny. No, it's not Fotheringay. Ray from Yeronga. G'day, Ray.
2: Hi, Phil.
1: Which English band released the album Sigh No More, Babel and Wilder Mind?
2: I rang for Spanish Fleas a while ago. I'm going to say Simple Minds.
1: Not Simple Minds. No, not Simple Minds. Are we a bit stuck on this one? Tilly from Frio's got the right answer. Wayne from Ballarat's got the right answer. Jane from Homebush has the right answer. And Monica from the Hunter Valley. Hello, Monica. Has also got the right answer here. What about Tony from Canberra? Hi, Tony.
3: G'day, Phil. I've got a pretty decent knowledge of British music, but I've never heard of those three albums, and I'm just waiting for the right answer to come on air.
1: Okay. All right. I'll put you. we'll say goodbye, Tony. Keep listening.
3: Cheers, mate.
1: See you, mate. Chris from Pakenham's got the right answer. Craig from Dudley Park. Ant has got the right answer. John from Mitcham. Yes. Karen from Altona. Hi, Karen.
4: Hello.
1: Which English band released the album Sigh No More, Babel and Wilder Mind?
4: Yeah, I think it's Mumford and Sons.
1: It is Mumford and Sons. No.

0: Yes, very tidy outfit, Mumford and Sons. Good sound too. All right, Karen, question number 8.
1: What are the categories?
0: Artists by album is where we are. Otherwise you can move. Governments of the world, war movies, historical people.
1: I'll try historical people.
0: Historical people. Question number 8. In 1762, what leader overthrew her own husband and declared herself empress?
1: I don't know. 1762. I'll just say Gandhi.
0: Not Gandhi. Not Gandhi. No. not Gandhi. No. Thank you. 1-300-800-222 is the number. Harvey from Glen Iris, who's still awake, says Mumford Sons. Yes, it was. It was. Steve from Morty Alex says, the cynic in me says Marco Rubio converted to Catholicism a couple of years ago for political gain rather than personal commitment. Oh, Steve, harsh. I wanted to be a fly on the wall because I wondered what the Pope, who seems like a very smart cookie, doesn't he? I wonder what he said about the attacks he's been getting from the Trump administration too. Particularly J.D. Vance. Wouldn't J.D. Vance tell him to keep in his lane or something or other? Anyway, it would have been intriguing. I'm sure the Pope would have given as good as he thinks he got. 1-300-800-222. We're up to question number 8. There are lines free. Grab one if you want one. We're up to question number 8. In 1762, what leader overthrew her own husband and declared herself empress? Leck from Borough. G'day, Leck.
2: I wish the Pope would stop being so pious.
0: Uh-huh. He was. There have been a few piouses, I think.
2: I'm not even a lapsed Catholic. I'm an Anglican. Anyway, I made some notes. Again, I'm sorry, Philip, to do this to you. I wanted to critique Kim and his swing low.
0: Yeah.
2: What an amazing rendition of that. He, you know, singing it without any prompts or anything like that, he stayed completely in tune. He didn't go flat or sharp or anything way that. So that was really uplifting.
0: Well, you're in Borough and Kim's in Manham, so you're in the right state. I see no reason why the what's the local theatre called? The Palace Theatre in Borough might not be open for a concert.
2: Borough is spelt B-U-R-R.
0: I know.
2: And we don't have a palace.

0: theatre.
1: Oh, I was just guessing, but you know, that's pity. Do you have a theatre of any kind?
0: We'd love one.
1: Do you have a theatre of any kind?
0: The old municipal municipal building, the Borough Town Hall, which has amazing acoustics and everything like
1: that.
0: I mean, if Kim from Menham wants to come here and sing with some of our a cappella groups, he'd be most welcome.
1: There you go.
0: It's just really uplifting.
1: It's an idea. Now tell me, in 1762, what leader overthrew her own husband and declared herself empress?
0: I'm going to say something more before I go because I don't know the answer. So every time you come on in the evenings and you talk about going across the Pacific and we'd reach, you're reaching these stations and stuff. So I wrote down a few things. Mihi, which is Māori for greetings. You need to say kia ora, obviously. Talofa. Lava lava, and bula bula, and malo ilele, which is Tongan, and I picked out one PNG, one PNG language.
1: One more
0: 200.
1: One more.
0: Halo oligata, and then so it be, and I don't know the answer. So
1: thank you, Lek. Appreciate it. Thank you.
0: Listening.
1: We'll talk again. Okay. No, that's not. That was interesting, but it didn't get us an answer. Ross from Scoresby says Marco Rubio is Puerto Rican, isn't he? I think so. Which would be very Catholic. It was J.D. Vance who recently converted to Catholicism. Yeah, no, it was. It was J.D. Vance who did that and who also met the Pope. Joanna from Newcastle. Hi, Jo.
2: Hi there, Philip.
1: Nice to meet up again. In 1762, what leader overthrew her own husband and declared herself empress?
2: I think it's Catherine the Great.
1: It was Catherine the Great, yes. All right, question number nine. We're in historical people. You can move.
2: Well, given my record, I probably won't get any. I'll try another historical person.
1: Given your record, Joanna, I think.
2: No, lately. Yeah, anyway, I'll try another.
1: Question number nine, historical people. Codrus was the last king of which Greek city-state?
2: Codrus. Oh, no.
1: Was the last king of which Greek

0: city state?
1: Well, I'm just going to, you can complete guess, I'll say Sparta.
0: Sparta. No, it's not Sparta. Oh, no. Sorry, Joe. See ya. Bye-bye. No, it's not Sparta. Josh from North Beach. G'day, Josh.
2: Hi, Phil.
0: Wood. Yes. It was. It was Edward Woodward.
3: You want the Padre?
4: No, thank you. I'm a pagan.
3: And you? What's a pagan?
4: Well, it's somebody who doesn't believe there's a divine being dispensing justice to mankind.
3: I'm a pagan too.
4: There is an epitaph I'd like. Matthew 10, 36.
3: All right, gentlemen.
4: Well, Peter, this is what comes of empire building.
5: Shoot straight, you bastards! Don't make a mess of it!
0: Mm-hmm. The breaker. Question number 11. We're in war movies, Errol. You can move or you can stay there if you like.
6: Historical people.
0: Historical people. 16th century religious reformer Martin Luther described which English king as, quote, a pig, an ass, a dunghill, the spawn of an adder, a basilisk, a lying buffoon, a mad fool and a frothy mouth?
6: Henry VIII.
0: Correct. It was Henry VIII. He had a turn of phrase, you have to say, Martin Luther. Question number 12. We're in historical people.
6: Yep.
0: Which North African general who invaded Rome appears on Tunisia's 5-dinar note?
6: Have to be Hannibal.
0: Hannibal, yes, correct. It is Hannibal. Very good. Three quick ones. Bang, bang. Bang, nice work. Question number 13, Errol. What do you want to do?
6: Yep.
0: Stay with historical people?
6: Yeah.
0: In 2003, who became the first foreign national to be awarded honorary citizenship of Nepal?
6: Of Nepal? Dalai Lama.
0: Not the Dalai Lama, no. Sorry, Errol. I think you'll be. I think you didn't know this. All right, mate. Nice to hear from you. Well,
6: okay.
0: Thanks. Okay. See you. Bye, Errol from Tiddywiddy Beach. Lines free. 1-300-800-222. Lines free. If you want to grab one, you'll get through. So grab a line. We're up to question 13. Keith from Sippy Downs in Queensland. Hi, Keith.
7: Hello, Phil. Phil, it's a wonderful question and I haven't the faintest idea.
0: In 2003, who became the first foreign national to be awarded honorary citizenship of Nepal? No idea at all?
7: Charles de Gaulle.
0: Not Charles de Gaulle. I'm trying to make a connection here, but I can't. Thank you, Keith. See you. Bye. Dear, no. Jane from Pambush, Henry VIII. Cameron from Venus Bay. Hi, Cameron.
8: Hi, mate. How are you going?
0: Pretty good. Question 13. In 2003, who became the first foreign national to be awarded honorary citizenship of Nepal?
8: Was it Fred Hollows?
0: No, it wasn't Fred Hollows. No, it wasn't Fred Hollows. No. Jane from Mount Gambier. Yes, that's correct. Lots of people. Actually, not that many people have got this. Frank from Winthrop in WA has got it. Snoopy from Nora Head. No, it's not the Dalai Lama. No, we've had that, I think. Monica from the Hunter Valley. Go on, your Mon. Has also got the right answer here. What about Stu from Blue Haven? G'day, Stu.
9: G'day, Phil. How are you?
0: Good. Question 13. In 2003.

0: the conqueror, the first one of the first two people anyway to climb Mount Everest.
1: Tenzing Norgay.
0: Yes, Tenzing Norgay was with him. Question 14. Artists by album, governments of the World or war movies?
1: War movies.
0: War movies it is. Which 1981 movie depicts the futile attack at the Battle of the Neck on the 7th of August, 1915?
1: Gallipoli?
0: Correct.
2: I'm going to join up.
3: Me too. What about you, Barney?
4: I'll
2: be in it. Hey, the girls go wild over a uniform.
4: Yeah?
2: Because in your case, I don't think anything would help, but you might as well give it a go.
3: Hey, we could all join up together.
2: Count me in. Go on, Frank, you got to be in it.
3: No, thanks. If you blokes all want to go and get yourselves shot, go ahead.
5: Well, I'm not scared to die for my country, Frank.
3: Well, good for you, Snow. You go and sign yourself on.
0: Yes, Gallipoli, Peter Weir's great movie. Recently ranked, of course, in the top ten list of both public and critics' choices. Stu, question number 15. We're in war movies, if you like. You can stay there or you can move to artists or governments of the world.
1: I'll stay with war movies.
0: Which 1998 Oscar-winning movie was inspired by accounts of multiple soldiers in a single family being killed in action?
1: Saving Private Ryan.
0: Correct. Yes, yeah, Saving Private Ryan. All right, 10 to go. We're in war movies. You can stay there or you can move.
1: Yeah, I'll stay with you. Thanks.
0: 1953's From Here to Eternity was set around the time of which World War II event? No, Stu, we've lost you. Okay, we better move on. I think we lost you there. Colin from Layla in Melbourne. Hello, Cole.
6: G'day, Phil. You're looking well.
0: I'm looking my best. I know. I've got my best spotted bow tie on. Question six.

0: The Pearl Harbor?
1: Correct, yes. The bombing of...
0: That was just a guess.
1: Yeah, no, it is. It's set around the bombing of Pearl Harbor.
0: Yeah.
1: I saw it once. I haven't seen it for years. I don't know whether it's dated or not, really.
0: I've never watched them. Maybe I should, yeah, as well, yeah.
1: Maybe. There's heaps of movies I haven't seen, Colin.
0: Yeah, same here.
1: Go on.
0: Any more war movies?
1: Yes, there's one more war movie, if you like, for question 17.
0: Yeah, right here.
1: The 2008 film The Hurt Locker is set in which Middle Eastern country?
0: Iraq.
1: Correct. I have seen that one.
0: I haven't.
1: Oh, I have. It's a fantastic movie. This isn't a spoiler, but it's a movie about bomb disposal.
0: Oh, yeah. My father used to be a sapper in World War II in Tarakan. Yeah, I don't think he did much of that, but he lost a few mates to that sort of stuff. Yeah.
1: Yes. No, it's a movie about bomb disposal, but it doesn't really – you know the great meme about bomb disposals is, you know, like the – you know, because in half the Bond movies there's the big red digital countdown, isn't there? And it starts off at, you know, 1 hour, 25 minutes or something. And after Bond has bedded three women, you know, shot 10 blokes and sped off in various cars and wrecked them all, he gets there. And by this stage, it's down to, you know, 60, 59.
0: Yeah.
1: And then it comes down to doesn't it come down to the red wire or the blue wire? Which one are you going to cut?
0: and he turned out to be a gamble in the end and won.
1: And that's right. I like these kind of things, though. As I say, I don't like things to be different. I mean, question number 18. What do you want to do? Yeah. What do you want to do? There's no more war movies.
0: What are the subjects?
1: Artists by album or governments of the world is all you got.
0: Let's go with the governments of the world.
1: Governments of the world. Due to the shape of its building, which country's parliament is nicknamed the Beehive?
0: We're talking about the country, are we? Yeah.
1: We're in a category called governments of the world. Due to the shape of its building, which country's parliament is nicknamed the Beehive?
0: I'll say Luxembourg.
1: No, not Luxembourg. No, I don't think Luxembourg has a parliament, actually. I think it's just hasn't it just got a ruler?
0: Oh, okay. Righty. Well, thank you very much.
1: Thank you. It's got a ruler and it's probably got a pencil case as well. You never know. Graham in Perth. Hello, Graham.
2: G'day, Philip.
1: Question 18. Governments of the world. Due to the shape of its building, which country's parliament's nicknamed the Beehive?
2: New Zealand.
1: New Zealand, yes. It's a peculiar-looking building, it must be said.
2: Yes, it is.
1: I don't know whether New Zealanders are proud of it or not. Kiwis, give us a call. Let us know.
2: I'll stay in the same category, please.
1: Question 19. 1, 2, 3, 4, 5, 6, 7 left. So we've got 4 in governments of the world and 3... in artists by album, okay? Staying with governments of the world.
2: Yes,
1: which U.S. state has the highest number of votes in the Electoral College with 54 in total?
2: California.
1: Correct. Yes. California. Question number 20.
2: I'll stay in the same category, please.
1: Governments of the world. In the House of Lords... the Lord Speaker's seat is stuffed with which material?
2: Oh, gee. I don't know this, Bill. I'll pass.
1: No good?
2: No good.
1: Thanks, Graham. Bye-bye. Okay. Monica from the Hunter Valley. Hi, Monica.
3: Hey, Phil, a big shout-out to the nurses, midwives and paramedics. Hope they're having a good night.
1: Hooray to them all. Good on you. Yes.
3: I originally rang about the Nepal. What was the answer? I didn't catch it because I was in ringing.
1: Ringing mode. The answer was Sir Edmund Hillary.
3: Ah, okay. I thought it was either Fred Hollow or Edmund Hillary. I was sort of, yeah. Because Fred Hollow did a tremendous amount of good in the

0: He did. No, he did. He did. Yes, I know. Yes. So all those implant surgery brought, you know, it actually literally brought sight to people who couldn't see.
1: Yeah. I was working in a remote community, Aboriginal community in the Kimberley 1,000 years ago, and he came through and did some trachoma treatment and screening with us, and he was just unbelievable. Like, he came in like a dose of Epsom salts and just did all this. Yeah, amazing man.
0: Yes, he was indeed. All right, question number 20. We're in the governments of the world. In the House of Lords, the Lord Speaker's seat is stuffed with which material?
1: Well, I'm a bit conflicted. I don't know. So I'm thinking that if you wanted something nice and soft, you'd go with eiderdown. But if it was some politically significant thing and it was for the people, it would be straw. And
0: if it was a political thing, it could be bulldust, couldn't it?
1: Yes, absolutely. Or anyway, so I'm going to go with eiderdown, but it's just a guess.
0: Eiderdown. That's down from the eider duck.
1: As in feathers, yeah.
0: Yes.
1: Yeah.
0: No, it's not feathers, no.
1: Okay.
0: Thanks, right. Thanks, Mon. Right. See ya, bye-bye. Paul from Planland says, is it swan's feathers? It ought to be, Paul. It ought to be. Chipper, no, that's a good guess, though. Brownie from Darwin and Keith, no, that's not right. That's not right. Jane from Homebush has got the right answer. What about Joey from Coffs Harbour? Hi, Joey.
2: G'day, Phil. Love listening to you guys.
0: Thank you. Thank you. Question 20. What do you reckon? Governments of the world. In the House of Lords, the Lord Speaker's seat is stuffed with which material?
2: Oh, part of me says tough love, but that's probably not correct.
0: I don't mind that.
2: Tough love. So we've ruled out feather and down, like eider down.
0: We've ruled out feather, down, and bulldust. We've ruled out.
2: And bulldust. I've been to the where Henry VIII sat at Hampton Court, and I don't know what that was sat with. Let's run with straw, please.
0: Not straw. No.
2: Aye.
0: Thanks, Joey.
2: Enjoy, guys.
0: See ya. Bye-bye. No, it's not straw. David from Singleton, thank you, says the beehive was constructed with a copper roof surrounds it. Over time, it turns green. It's a fascinating building. Okay. Steve from Mordialloc. Oh, that's nice, Steve. The beehive goes fittingly with your answer, Sir Edmund Hillary, because he was New Zealand's most famous beekeeper. He did keep bees too. You're quite right. Excellent. Danny from Bellingen. Hi, Danny.
3: Good evening, Phil. How are you?
0: Pretty good. Question 20. In the House of Lords, the Lord Speaker's seat is stuffed with which material?
3: Wool. Wool.
0: It is. Yes, it is stuffed with wool. It sits on the wool sack. It's like a big cushion stuffed with wool. Question number 21. Governments of the world. Or you can go to artists by album. It's up to you.
3: Artists by album.
0: Artists by album.

0: from which American singer?
1: Would that be Lady? I think it's one of the ladies, isn't it?
0: Not one of the ladies, Danny. No, sorry, not one of the ladies. Charlie from Mount Druid. G'day, Charlie.
2: Phil, good to be with you.
0: Likewise.
2: How's your day been?
0: Pretty good. Pretty good.
2: Why?
0: Any idea here?
2: So who do you play this week?
0: We play North Melbourne Saturday afternoon.
2: All right, down there, isn't it?
0: Yeah, down there, yeah.
2: Yeah.
0: Well,
2: it'd be not good if you lost.
0: Oh, well, never is, Charlie.
2: But you never know.
0: Come on, help me out. Rebel Heart, Madam X, Confessions 2 are the three most recent studio albums from which American singer?
2: Beyoncé.
0: Not Beyoncé. Thanks, all Charlie. Right. See ya. Bye. Yeah, have a good night too. Tracy in Launceston. G'day, Trace.
3: G'day, Phil. How are you?
0: Pretty good. Question 21. Rebel Heart, Madam X, Confessions 2 are the three most recent studio albums from?
3: Madge, Madonna.
0: Madonna, Madge, yes. Correct.

0: Yes, okay, Madge. Question number 22. There's only four left here, Trace.
1: Where is it?
0: So we've got Artists by Album or Governments of the World?
1: I'll go Governments of the World.
0: Governments of the World. Christian Stocker is the current Chancellor of which European country?
1: So, okay, so it's not Germany because that's someone else. Is it, what other countries have chancellors? All right, I'll say Norway.
0: Not Norway.
1: No. Okay.
0: I don't think they have chancellors either. No.
1: No.
0: No. Thanks, Trace.
1: Thank you.
0: See you. Bye-bye. Okay, we've got four left, all right? Which Christian Stocker is the current Chancellor of which European country? We're on question number 22. We've got four left. We shall take answers to the remaining questions straight after the news, all right? Get ready your tips for late-night snacks and issues, and we've got Dave's discs to follow as well. So plenty on. All right, get your answers ready. Here's the news.
2: ABC News with Andrew Kaloupas. Three Australian women linked to the Islamic State group have been arrested after returning from Syria with several of their children and grandchildren. Four women arrived in Melbourne and Sydney via Doha nearly 2 weeks after leaving the Al-Raj camp in northeastern Syria. Two of the women, aged 53 and 31, were arrested in Melbourne. A third was arrested in Sydney, while a fourth was not detained. Australian Federal Police Assistant Commissioner for Counter-Terrorism, Stephen Nutt, has outlined some of the charges facing the women in Melbourne.
3: Crimes against humanity, enslavement. Crimes against humanity, possess a slave. Crimes against humanity, use a slave. Crimes against humanity, engage in slave trading. These offences each carry a maximum penalty of 25 years imprisonment.
2: West Australia's Treasurer Rita Saffiotti says other states should be saying thank you to her government's $2 billion GST contribution after handing down the state budget. The state recorded its eighth consecutive surplus, forecasting an operating surplus of $3.5 billion in 2025 to 2026. In a budget speech, Treasurer Saffiotti says the WA government is continuing to fight for the state's fair share of the GST. She says WA shouldn't be punished for its economic success.
4: Even with the reforms, Western Australia will still only receive 82% of our population share next year, providing more than 2

0: $2 billion to other states. Instead of criticism from the other states, a simple thank you would be nice.
1: A Greyhound bus driver involved in a triple fatal crash on the Bruce Highway near Bowen in North Queensland in June 2024 has been found not guilty of causing the deaths. 53-year-old Peter Jason Cafe pleaded not guilty to one count of dangerous operation of a motor vehicle causing death and grievous bodily harm at the trial in the Townsville District Court. Mr. Cafe had been driving the bus from Rockhampton to Townsville when he said he had a micro-sleep as the northbound bus shifted onto the southbound lane and collided with an oncoming caravan. Three bus passengers died in the crash. Football Australia has expressed delight at the news. Live screenings of the World Cup will go ahead at Melbourne's Federation Square. The Victorian Premier, Jacinda Allen, has stepped in to overturn a decision from Fed Square's managers, who had said that the matches wouldn't be screened due to previous poor behaviour. Deputy CEO of Football Australia and former Matilda, Heather Garriick, says the call is good for the game.
2: It's a win for our fans, and they're most important. They're the heartbeat of why we play and why we continue to invest in our Socceroos and Matildas. So it is a win, and we're really pleased, and we can't wait to see the scenes at Fed Square.
1: Two former Chinese defence ministers have been given suspended death sentences with a two-year reprieve after they were found guilty of corruption. Here's the BBC's Laura Bicker.
3: Former Defence Minister Li Shangfu was removed from office in October 2023 amid a series of high-level purges within the world's largest military. His predecessor, Wei Fanghe, was also placed under investigation for what state media described as a serious violation of party discipline and law. Both were former members of the Central Military Commission. Their sentences are the heaviest seen among

0: Yes, well, hello, and how are you? Philip Clark with you on ABC Radio. This is Nightlife. We are right around the country, and it's the last hour of the program. 6 past 1, it's 6 past 11 in WA, it's 24 to 1. Questions left, and we were on this question, governments of the world. Christian Stocker is the current chancellor of which European country? Who would or might know the answer to the question? Barbara from Falkirk Bridge. Hi, Barb.
1: Hi.
0: How you doing?
1: I'm good, thank you. I'm really good.
0: Are you freezing? Are you freezing?
1: He's got to have an operation on Monday.
0: What? Dave's having an operation? What?
1: Yeah, he's having a cataract operation.
0: Oh, that's okay. Oh, sorry. I thought he... No, I mean, I only say that because, I mean, I don't suppose you have any operations.
1: I've had them myself.
0: Yeah, but they're really good, aren't they? You end up with terrific sight. Yeah.
1: Well, one eye was worse, painful, but the first eye I had, it was good.
0: Yeah. It's one of those operations that they seem to have down pat these days, and you can mostly end up with really good results.
1: Oh, I did. I can see things I never... I went out with my son on his boat at the Daintree.
0: Yeah.
1: And I could see things ahead that none of the other people that were with me could see, even with binoculars.
0: Wow. So you could see crocodiles. You could see crocodiles.
1: Yeah, some people actually go and get cataract surgery in America and pay for it just when they don't need it.
0: Gee, that's a bit weird.
1: I know, but that's America, isn't it?
0: Yeah, that's America. America is weird, as we know.
1: With the orange person there that's in charge.
0: Orange person? Yes, that's right. There's other expressions.
1: You called him that the other day, and I agree with you.
0: Well, I've used other expressions as well.
1: No, so have I, but more usually not on the air.
0: Anyway.
1: I say much worse than that when I'm not on the air.
0: I'm sure you do. Now, Barbara... Question 22, Christian Stocker is the current chancellor of which European country? So you have to think of a European country which has
1: Germany.
0: Chancellors. No, it's not Germany.
1: Oh, no. The name got me because it sounds like the lady that got the chancellors, and I wondered about that Christian part. Yeah, sorry.
0: That's all right. Thanks, Barbara. And wish Dave well, by the way.
1: Oh, yes, I was hoping all the lovely nightlife listeners would do the same.
0: And tell Dave, I don't want to push him because you can't push creative artists, but, you know, he has been promising that nightlife song for a long time.
1: I know.
2: I'm
1: going to do a duet with Kim.
0: Oh, I see.
1: Oh, dear.
0: Well, that's possibly. Yeah, possibly. I don't know. We'll have to speak to our promotions manager, Dave.
1: Oh, okay.
0: Dave here, to see whether or not we can sell tickets for that.
1: Well, I'd probably buy one.
0: Yeah, I know you're a captive audience there, Barbara.
1: I sort of am. Yeah.
0: All right. Good luck. Good luck to Dave.
1: Oh,
0: and thank
1: you.
0: He
1: said he'll do Old Folks at Home, and he can sing it. We're the Old Folks at Home, and he can sing it.
0: Tell him to put his guitar back in the case, okay?
1: Okay.
0: See ya. Bye-bye. 1-300-800-222. Okay. Janet from Caulfield, I'll come to you. Peter in South Melbourne. G'day, Peter.
3: How do you do, Phil?
0: Pretty good. Question 22. Christian Stocker is the current chancellor of which European country? It's not Germany.
3: I got that bit. Look, maybe Switzerland?
0: Not Switzerland. No, we want to think of European countries with chancellors, don't we? Who could it be? Cameron from South Perth is the Bible on such matters. Hello, Cameron.

0: David Attenborough, 100. We should have said, we should have all sung happy birthday to him, actually, yeah.
1: They named a wasp.
0: They have. I don't know how happy you'd be about that.
1: I've had a minute parasite named after me.
0: How much detail do we want here, Cameron? That's right. I've been called by several parasitic names in my life as well, but I don't think the name stuck.
1: This is official.
0: Oh, really?
1: Yeah.
0: What is it? What is it?
1: Hyptubia belli.
0: Hyptubia belli? That should be Cameronia belli, shouldn't it?
1: No. It's Hypocidia belli. And the belli, of course, that's my name.
0: I see. Right. Okay. Why was it named after you, Cameron?
1: It's a long drawn thing out there.
0: Okay.
1: They were collecting specimens in the Kimberleys, and they were particularly wanting to catch some flying foxes. So I took them to where I knew was a big colony of flying foxes.
0: I see. Right. Okay.
1: And they discovered this mite on a flying fox that hadn't been described before. So they honoured me by calling it Hypocidia belli.
0: Hey, how about that?
1: And if you look it up, you'll see in brackets named after Cameron Bell because of the help he gave us.
0: Hey, good on you, Cameron.
1: I'm famous.
0: You're more famous for nightlife than anything else, as you know, Cameron. But that's pretty famous. Yeah. Good on you.
1: Right on.
0: Thanks.
1: So I'll answer the question.
0: Yeah, Christian Stock is the current Chancellor of which country?
1: European. Well, there's a Chancellor in Britain, and he's the Chancellor of the Czech, Chancellor of the, anyway, Britain.
0: Not Britain, no. Oh. I know where you're driving at, the Chancellor of the Exchequer you wanted, yeah.
1: That's the kind of
0: treasurer. Sorry, Cameron, no. Well, that's a good story. Thanks, Cameron. Bye-bye.
1: Good on you.
0: See you, bye-bye. Janet from Caulfield. Hi, Janet.
2: Hi, Phil. How are you?
0: Good. Question 22. Christian Stock is the current Chancellor of which European country?
2: I think it's Austria.
0: Correct. Yes, it is. When I think of countries with chancellors, Germany and Austria. Very good. All right. We've got three left. Governments of the World, one there, or two in Artists by Album?
2: Oh, governments, please.
0: Last one in Governments of the World. The Parliament of the Republic of South Africa is located in which city?
2: Oh, Blumenfeld?
0: No, it's not, no. Oh. Sorry, no, it's not. Gail from Wollongong. Hi, Gail.
3: Hi.
0: The Parliament of the Republic of South Africa is located in which city?
3: Pass it to someone else, please.
0: Okay. We shall move along. George from Melville in WA. G'day, George.
4: Hi, Phil.
0: The Parliament of the Republic of South Africa is located in?
4: Cape Town.
0: Cape Town, correct. Yes, very good. All right, two questions left. Artists by album. 2004. You right?
4: Yeah.
0: 2004's The Sound of White was the debut studio album from which Australian musician?
4: Jimmy Barnes?
0: Not Jimmy Barnes. Sorry, David. No, not Jimmy Barnes. Andy from Batemans Bay. G'day, Andy.
5: Yeah, g'day.
0: The Sound of White, 2004. The Sound of White was the debut studio album from?
5: Wouldn't be, no, I was thinking of Missy Higgins and the Beatles and, no, I look forward to hearing what it was. Thanks.
0: You don't want to hazard a guess at this, Andy?
5: 2004, that's sort of.
0: 2004, The Sound of White.
5: Split Ends, no, that's just a guess. And
0: What's your answer, Andy?
5: Missy Higgins.
0: Missy Higgins is correct.

0: Yes, all right, Andy. I don't know how we bumbled our way to that one, but there we are. But here we are. Question 25, artists by album. Wonderwall Music, Somewhere in England, and Gone Troppo were solo albums from which Beatle?
1: I haven't heard that relating to George Harrison, but yeah, that's the only obscure one that seems to fit the bill, George Harrison.
0: Yeah. Very good. Yes, it was. It was George Harrison. Excellent work. Nicely done, Andy. We'll put you on hold, get some details from you. Excellent. Very good. Plenty of answers on the text line too. Jim in Campbelltown had George. So did Annette from Perth had Missy Higgins. Karen from Mullumbimby too. Ingrid from Melanda says Onya. Drew from Jera had George Harrison too. Yes, nice work, everyone. A good challenge.
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0: Dave's along shortly with Dave's discs, but issues of the day. Look, there might be things you want to raise. Happy to talk. 1-300-800-222. We've got a bit to talk about. 1-300-800-222. In the meantime, tell me about your favourite late night snack. Just following up on our recent chat about cooking tips. Just wondering what your favourite late night snack was. Hey. Leftover dinner makes for excellent late night snacks in some ways. Not cold fish, in my opinion, but you might have a different view. Cold pizza, though, is outstanding. There's nothing more inviting than coming home late at night, opening the fridge and finding there's half a pizza in the, or even a couple of slices. Oh, delicious. What do you reckon? 1-300-800-222 is the number. Or can you improve on the matter?

0: Yeah. Lion Eyes, the Eagles. All right, issues of the day. There might be things you want to talk about.
1: Issue of the day.
0: I'd love to talk about late night snacks and what makes the best one. We've identified cold pizza as probably the prince of late night snacks. You might have a better view. 1-300-800-222 is the number. Pete from Eden. G'day, Pete.
2: How are you, mate?
0: Pretty good, yeah. What do you reckon?
2: I reckon the best late night snack is, and I don't want to make it sound too indulgent, but it's a bit of a treat. It's just, and it's quite easy, is the old bacon, cheese and onion toastie.
0: Oh, yeah.
2: Couple of refinements. The bacon must be triple smoked.
0: Yes. What are you doing with the bacon, Pete? Are you chopping it or are you putting it on in strips?
2: Just put it on in strips.
0: Okay.
2: With a slice of a good, tasty, bitey sort of cheddar.
0: And we're putting the onion down first, aren't we, and the bacon on top of the onion?
2: Yeah, the onion down first, just thinly sliced.
0: Yep.
2: And brioche bread.
0: Oh.
2: Very warming, very indulgent, maybe, but, you know.
0: Hey, are we doing something with the onions first here, Pete, or are we just...
2: Just slicing.
0: We're just putting them on raw, are we? Okay.
2: Putting them on slice, yeah, because the heat'll soften them up a bit, and... Yeah, it goes even better with a small glass of red. As I say, it's indulgent, but it's simple. Toasties make wonderful things.
0: They do. That's very good, Pete. So do you have just the one? Oh, no, hang on. You're on brioche bread, aren't you? That's a bit fancy, Pete.
2: It adds to the taste.
0: But you've got to be a bit careful with brioche. You can't really toast it, can't you? Doesn't it burn easily?
2: No, not if you set the right setting.
0: Oh, okay.
2: Yeah.
0: All right. Okay, what are you toasting it in, Pete? The air fryer? What are you doing?
2: Just the old flat toasters, you know. I won't mention the brands, but they're readily available. They don't cost much, the two sides.
0: Oh.
2: Just keep it flat.
0: Oh, yeah. Okay. Oh, yeah. One of those sandwich press toasty things.
2: Yeah, that's the ones.
0: They're cheap as chips, those things. And by gee, I've got one that's about 25 years old in my joint, but they never wear out.
2: You can do all sorts of things with them.
0: Yeah, that's right. Didn't Pauline cook a couple of steaks for her and Barnaby in one of those? I think
2: she may well have. I haven't tried that, but I'm a bit fussy about mistakes.
0: I'm sure she did, actually. She was in her office.
2: she probably did.
0: I don't. Yeah. Well, I suppose you could. I mean, they get hot.
2: I'll give it a go.
0: Yeah. All right. See you. See you.
2: Thanks, mate.
0: Bye-bye. I'm not suggesting you give it a go. Ross from Scoresby says, my issue is the sting you use says issue of the day, and you say issues, plural. I understand why you don't want it to limit to one. Please update the sting. dear. Well, you could. We could, Ross. Yes, that is very intense listening. Good on you. 1-300-800-222. A late night snack.

0: What's the best? Lead from Bankstown, lines free, 1300 800 222. Lead from Bankstown says pizza pockets. Or the Americans call them hot pockets. Have I had these? What are they? They're not pizza. The only flavour is cheese and bacon. 90 seconds, nuke it in the microwave. It's a good warm snack and isn't too overfilling. It's good for when you're trying to sober up before sleep. Or it fills you up because dinner wasn't enough. Yeah, fair enough. Yes, the little sober up late night snack is a useful thing, isn't it? Zen from Melbourne says there is no such thing as a small glass of wine. Now, hang on. The late night snack is supposed to get us back to bed feeling replete, is it not? Not to give us with an idea for getting out on the zinger again. 1300 800 222 is the number. Annette from Perth. Cheese and onion crisps fill with a small piece of chocolate eaten together. Salty and sweet. Mmm. Okay. Pearlie in Darwin would be the queen of late night snacks. G'day, Pearl.
1: Hey, Phil, my quick answer to what's a late night snack is anything.
0: Well, that's true. See, here's another thing that's good. I mean, these things don't last long in my house, but if by any chance you get home and there's a cold sausage in the fridge.
1: Oh, my.
0: Oh.
1: Well, this evening, as I was listening to the Mighty Challenge, etc., it was a family size bag of salt and vinegar chips with a glass of Pepsi Max.
0: Yes.
1: Last night it was Tim Tams, two or three Tim Tams, with a glass of Pepsi Max, and the night before it was a weird sandwich, Nutella with ham.
0: Okay. Nutella with ham?
1: On a sandwich. Try it.
0: Oh, Pearl.
1: My son popped me onto it. It's really nice.
0: Nutella with ham.
1: Yes. And midnight snacks haven't finished yet, Phil.
0: Yeah.
1: When we finish this conversation, I'm on my way to the freezer for a Ferrero Rocher ice cream on a stick.
0: Oh, no, that's pretty good.
1: Mm.
0: Yeah, that's pretty good. No, I'm with you. I'll be with you on that one, Pearl. See, late night ice cream.
1: That's unhealthy.
0: Yeah, late night ice cream is one of my weaknesses as well.
1: Yeah,
0: I do not mind standing at the kitchen bench, tub in hand, thinking I'll just have a spoonful of it.
1: Oh, my very favourite ice cream is your regular Magnum. You know, the vanilla ice cream with the chocolate.
0: Oh yeah,
1: the dairy chocolate. Yeah.
0: Oh, you keep them in the freezer, do you?
1: Where do you keep Magnums?
0: Well, they're in the shop and you go and buy one.
1: You can't just buy one.
0: No, that's true.
1: you have to buy them when they're on sale.
0: Oh, no, absolutely, 100%. Yeah, exactly. Look out for it. On your phone.

0: It's twice as good when they're half the price.
1: Oh, yeah, lots of things too. I know, I agree, I agree. On you. See you. Thanks, Pearl.
0: Thanks, Phil. Bye.
1: See you, bye. Yeah, same with your big block chocolate, hey? Try and see if it is on special. It often isn't. Bobsled says Pauline did try to cook steak, but it wasn't well done. And there's no such thing as leftover wine. Deb says, does David Attenborough get a letter from King Charles? I presume so. I presume so. Leftover baked dinner. Oh, yeah. Okay. I'm worried about the disappearance. You don't say who you are. Hello, Phil. I'm worried about the disappearance of Sunday roasts, as it also means the disappearance of delicious Bubble and Squeak, which is bloody delicious on well-buttered toast. What? Okay. That's a bit weird, isn't it? Hang on. Bubble and Squeak on buttered toast. Well, you know, on the basis of that the fundamental rule of food is that almost everything tastes good on toast. I've got a tin of sardines at home, which I've kept on the bench now for, it's been there for a week. I keep meaning to have it. And you reminded me, I'm going to have it. Cheryl from Perth. I'm going to have it on toast. I mean, the sardines on toast. Very good. Hi, Cheryl.
2: Hi, Phil. How are you?
1: Yeah, good.
2: Yeah.
1: I'm distracted. I'm distracted now, but go on.
2: Sorry, I haven't got any real late night snacks. I just eat whatever's there.
1: Mm-hmm.
2: But my niece has got two small boys, and one day they were really quiet, so she thought, oh, my God, what are they up to? So she went to find them, and they had a jigsaw puzzle box with the picture, and it was all animals on the picture. Hmm. And they had it leaned up against the TV, and they were sitting on the floor looking at the box, and she said, what are you doing? And the biggest one said, we're just watching David Attenborough.
1: Ah, David Attenborough,
2: I think that's a very appropriate name for him.
1: I love that. Thank you, Cheryl.
2: Yeah, so did we.
1: Bye-bye.
2: Yeah.
1: Thanks, Cheryl, before you go, do you like bobsleds? Bobsled's pretty good on jokes. Bobsled says on late-night snacks, he says, I like Magnums too. They make my day.
2: Oh. Oh. Sometimes bobsled reminds me of my dear departed father.
1: Oh.
2: He had the worst jokes in the world as well.
1: I'll pass that on, Cheryl. Thank you.
2: Okay, thank you.
1: See you. Bye-bye. Dear. One of my texters says, I can no longer be friends with Pearl with that Adam Nutella disaster. I'm kind of inclined to agree with you. Come on, Pearlie, what are you thinking? Ham and Nutella? Really? Lisa in the Mountains says, I'm currently having chicken chips and red frogs. Oh, that's weird. That, with the red frogs, they're going to make you hop around the joint. Lisa, the chicken chips probably do the same. Paul from Ipswich. G'day, Paul.
3: Hey, Phil.
1: Hello.
3: I'm right with you on the cold sausages, mate. I've always got a bag of cooked cold sausages in the truck fridge here.
1: Oh, have you? Yeah, good on you.
3: The other one is cold steamed Dim Sims.
1: Cold steamed Dim Sims.
3: Yep.
1: I don't think I've got them there. I'm just trying to think. Hang on. Actually, that could work. That could work, couldn't it? Yeah.
3: It does work, yeah. They're nice hot.
1: Yeah.
3: I actually think they're better cold.
1: Yeah, no, same with a banger. I mean, bangers are good hot, but you know what? They're just about as good cold.
3: Yeah, exactly the same. Yep. Right with you.
1: A beef banger, cold from the fridge, with tomato sauce. Oh, yes.
3: Yeah, just a splash of tomato sauce and you're away.
1: You're away. Yep. On you, Paul. Thanks, mate. See ya. Oh, I love that. You're away. Yep, you are. Charlie from Bargo. G'day, Charlie.
4: Good morning, Phil. How are you?
1: Pretty good.
4: Now, late night snack.
1: Yeah.
4: So there's the late night snacks when you're at home late, and then there's the late night snacks when after closing time when you're out.
1: When you're out, yeah, that's true. On the way home, yeah. Yeah.
4: Okay, so the one at home,
1: yeah.
4: I found this one night, and anyway, leftover Chinese, but there wasn't much fried rice left.
1: Yeah.
4: But there was a big bag of chicken twisties that had been opened. And you know what? Honestly, it was really, really good.
1: Hang on. So you're putting the chicken twisties into the leftover Chinese?
4: Yeah, mixing it in.
1: No, I'm with you. See, yeah. See, people think this is... Good. Now, hang on. No, this would work. Charlie, this would work.
4: It does. I'm telling you. It looks great. So, yeah. As for

0: being out.
1: Yes.
0: This is about 20 years ago. Lucky enough to be in Hawaii. And closing time at the bar.
1: Yep.
0: And so we asked the bartender, say, in Australia, we go out, on our way home, we'll grab a kebab. What do Hawaiians do? He said, you've got to try a Moco Loco. He said, what is it? He said, no, just try it.
1: Okay.
0: And then after being in this hotel for a week and closing time every night, we finally find out that right next door there's a 24-hour bar. Anyway, so went there, ordered this Moco Loco, and I can still taste it. They brought out this bowl. Hear me out. Boiled white rice.
1: Boiled white rice, yeah.
0: Big, thick hamburger patty.
1: Yeah.
0: Rough chopped grilled onions. Mushrooms. A fried egg. And gravy over the whole lot. And Phil, I can still taste it. And I think I'm going to open up a Moco Loco shop in Sydney when I retire. It was manna from heaven. It was absolutely wonderful. If any of the other listeners have ever been to Waikiki and tried one, I'm sure they'll back me up.
1: Go on. What's the ingredients again, Charlie?
0: Okay. Bowl of white rice.
1: Yep.
0: Nice, big, thick grilled hamburger patty.
1: Yep.
0: Grilled onions.
1: Yep.
0: Mushrooms. A fried egg. And gravy.
1: Ooh.
0: it was sensational.
1: Thank you, Charlie. You're taking the prize.
0: Thank you, Phil.
1: You're taking the prize, mate.
2: This is Nightlife
3: with Philip Clark
2: on ABC Radio.
1: Oh, dear, Deb from the Gold Coast. A floater, pie floater on the way home too. Ooh, yes. Not bad. Not bad. All righty. Hey, it's that time of the week, hey?
2: It's time for Dave's Discs.
1: Dave, I've been looking forward to this.
4: I've got Borg Borigmi.
1: What?
4: Borg Borigmi. That's the medical term for stomach grumbling.
1: Oh.
4: I'm hungry now because of your last talk topics. And Now, you had Herb Albert earlier in the challenge.
1: We did, the Spanish Flea.
4: And he's actually the A in A&M Records. The other one was Jerry Moss. They started that with all the money that I guess Herb Albert made and A&M Records.
1: How about that?
4: Okay. Yeah. We'll assign our artists that we're going to come up with tonight. And a couple of weeks ago, we were talking about Kermit the Frog and talking about the fellow that wrote the song, Paul Williams.
1: Mm-hmm.
4: And I thought, well, let's tie Paul Williams in at the start of his career with our artists that we're going to feature tonight. What do you think?
1: That's going to be clever.
4: All right. Paul Williams is a legendary songwriter and performer who also acted in movies and television. In fact, he initially aimed for a career in acting, but transitioned to songwriting after Robert Duvall overheard him working on a track back in 1966. It would be his music, his songwriting, that won him an Oscar, a Grammy, and a Golden Globe. The songs of Paul Williams have been covered by legends like Frank Sinatra, Elvis Presley, and David Bowie. But global notoriety would come through a tune that found its way into our hearts in the form of a little green frog sitting on a log in a swamp, singing about following dreams and finding meaning.

As a boy, Paul Williams suffered a medical condition that stunted his growth, preventing him from becoming taller than 5 feet 2 inches. At one point in his career, he'd even considered a job as a jockey, but his love for the stage won out. He moved to sunny California, joined a repertory theatre company called Studio 58. He hoped to break into the movies, but despite landing a plum role in Tony Richardson's 1965 cult favourite, The Loved One,

Paul Williams' career in Hollywood didn't actually take off right away. There was a spell as a comedy writer penning gags. He teamed with songwriter Biff Rose to pen a track, Fill Your Heart, which ended up on the B-side of the global smash hit for Tiny Tim, Tiptoe Through the Tulips. Paul Williams set out on a solo music career as he worked on his songwriting. He landed a job as a staff writer for A&M Records, teamed with Roger Nichols. The pair would work together on, of all things, an advertising campaign for the Crocker Citizens National Bank. Paul Williams established himself as a dominant songwriter back in the 70s after winning an Academy Award for Evergreen for Barbra Streisand. But it's from this advertising campaign that he would score one of his biggest hit records. It would also be found through a sibling duo and their airy persona in songs that blazed brightly across our pop charts of the 70s, Carpenters. The antithesis of the glam rock, gender-bending offerings that were emerging at the time, Karen and Richard Carpenter produced a distinctive, gentle music style, combining Karen's contralto vocals and drumming with Richard's harmonizing, arranging, and compositions on his piano. The journey to superstardom is a classic tale for Carpenters of talent meeting opportunity.

Aaron and Richard Carpenter were born into, I guess, a typical suburban middle-class family in Connecticut. The elder, Richard, was raised on the music of the 50s, with Les Paul and Mary Ford the biggest influence on him in many ways. Les was the inventor of the solid-body electric guitar. He also pioneered experimentation with multi-track overdubbing techniques in the recording studio. It was this studio mastery that was infectious to Richard Carpenter, who, along with piano lessons, realized very early on he had musical talent. And when the time came, his parents made a move to Los Angeles, seeking a songwriting and performing career for their child prodigy. It would only be after about 2 years of Richard's career beginnings that it would be discovered that he

0: In the studio, Richard Carpenter would utilise the multi-tracking techniques of his hero, Les Paul. And the magic of this, combined with the crooning of the siblings, created pure melodic alchemy. Herb Albert, formerly of the Tijuana Brass, was co-founder of A&M Records, and he was pleased with what he'd heard. And he brought the big guns in, A&M songwriter Burt Bacharach, to collaborate over what would become the first smash hit of Carpenter's.
1: Herbie said, I have a record, but I don't want you to hear it. I don't want anything to influence your arrangement except after the first bridge.

0: close to you, the Beatles for Let It Be.
1: It's all of your dreams coming true. It's, you can't put it into words. It's so exciting.
2: Carpenters, close to you.
3: We still can't believe we even had a record.
4: Carpenters beat out the Beatles, Let It Be, and Simon and Garfunkel's Bridge Over Troubled Water to secure that Grammy win. Just incredible. In fact, at the 13th Annual Grammy Awards, they would score Best New Artist and Best Contemporary Vocal Performance by a Duo, Chorus or Group for Close to You. Now, such success only demands a follow-up. Richard was aware of an internal A&M songwriting team that he sought out, Roger Nichols and his offsider Paul Williams. Richard particularly admired Paul's compositions, but one that had embedded itself through the subversive world of advertising. A commercial for a local bank seeped through the subconscious of Richard and into a second life as a hit single. The original brief version was sung by Paul Williams for the TV spot, showcasing a newlywed couple, the white lace of a wedding gown, rings and vows exchanged, the promise of the bank to help get their lives started.

Songwriter Paul Williams was a regular guest on The Tonight Show with Johnny Carson. He eventually appeared about 14 times and could be found also in walk-in roles for TV shows like The Odd Couple and The Love Boat, which he wrote the theme song for. Paul Williams would appear in films like Smokey and the Bandit and was seemingly everywhere by the end of the 1970s. His career would take him to receive a Grammy Award for his work with Jim Henson and his brainchild of a furry greenfelt frog named Kermit. It was A&M Records that was his home for songwriting, and it's from here, back at the start of the decade of the 70s and at the start of his career, the Californian Institute Crocker Bank sought his services for their advertising campaign. Facing challenges with name recognition and competition, the Crocker Bank sought to connect with young customers starting their adult lives. The advertising agency, Hal Riney and partners, were given their brief from the bank, who then presented to Paul Williams these lines. "You've got a long way to go. We'd like to help you get there." That was the ignition for our track tonight. It came from that simple slogan, "You've got a long way to go. We'd like to help you get there." Williams and Nichols wrote the song in a single afternoon, matching the warmth and optimism the agency and their financial institution was seeking for the campaign. This unique approach, by the way, to focusing on storytelling and the experience of the customer rather than the bank products, actually helped set a new standard for advertising back in the early 70s. The campaign ultimately, however, attracted mostly young adults, like it was meant to do, who didn't have sufficient collateral for loans, which was the bank's primary target. And as a result, Crocker Citizens National Bank discontinued the commercial. But not before Richard Carpenter would hear the jingle and immediately recognized the distinctive voice of Paul Williams. Carpenter's being on the A&M label, Richard soon sought out to secure the rights to the song, seeking out whether Paul Williams had written more to that track than just the

seconds piece that he'd heard on the TV. And the songwriter later admitted he lied through his teeth and told Richard, oh, of course I've got a whole song. For him, Paul Williams, this was also a major break, a chance to get an A-side, maybe even a hit. So he set about adding what was required to the song. For Williams and Nichols, this song represents a breakthrough, solidifying their career as a songwriting team. It would go on to become a global phenomenon and the much-required follow-up to the charts for Carpenters, kicking off their distinguished recording career. Just 3 months after their debut hit record, Carpenters were back on the charts. In 1998, this song was inducted into the Grammy Hall of Fame in recognition for its lasting historical and cultural significance. Our disc tonight on Nightlife from Carpenters. We've only just begun.

0: Oh, wow. What a story, Dave. Well done. That's so good. That is going straight to the trophy room. And if that's not one of Nightlife's greatest hits, I don't know what's going to be. All right, Dave. Dave with Dave's Discs will be back. But I don't know that he can outdo himself there on you, David Pryor. That's very good. Yes, it's only just begun. See, I bet how many of you knew that it started out as a bank advertisement? Just remarkable. All righty, that's about it for me for tonight. By the way, next week we've got the budgets on Tuesday night, as you know. No, no, don't switch off. I think this will be a very, very consequential affair. So the in our first hour, we normally have a budget panel and sort of go through it. But I think there'll be a lot of interest in what's going to happen next Tuesday night. So we will have our first hour budget night next Tuesday night. And by the way, if you missed out on Echidna's last night, that first hour, gee, it was great. It was really good. The beautiful Australian, much-loved national animal. And Danielle Claude was our guest. She's a biologist and an animal expert. I'll tell you what, she knows about koalas too. We might get her on down the track to talk about koalas. But the hour on echidnas is up there. So check it out. So you can do that with the website abc.net.au/nightlife or use the ABC Listen app as well. All right, so until next week. Now, Ashwin Agar. I'm thinking of the bowler. Ashwin Sekhar is going to. Do you get that a bit?
1: I do. Agar gel as well. It's good in chemistry. So, yeah.
0: Oh, agar gel. Yeah, of course. That's right. You grow cultures on it. Yeah, that's right. Oh, dear.
1: All the bad words. Look, that Carpenters was. I got so nostalgic. So, we are going to learn how to love our own company tonight, Phil.
0: Okay. Yeah, all right. Often you're the most interesting person in the room, you know.
1: I think so. Love your own thoughts. And Abbott and Costello were pillars of Australian of world comedy, so we'll explore them and kicking off with the quiz.
0: Terrific. Well. Sorry. It's all right, Ashwin. Terrific. Good on you. Ashwin Sekhar will look after you from now on. And you and I will talk next week. Here's the news.
2: ABC News with Andrew Kaloupas. UN Special Rapporteur on Counter-Terrorism and Human Rights says security risks in Australia linked to returning Islamic State families can be managed through law and rehabilitation. Three women have been arrested after returning from Syria, where they had spent years in detention camps with several children. Police say two of the women are expected to be charged with crimes against humanity involving slavery, and a third is expected to be charged with membership of a terrorist organisation. Professor Ben Saul says with proper rehabilitation and monitoring, the returnees should not reoffend.
3: If you take the right measures of rehabilitation and reintegration, it's very unlikely that these people will reoffend or become involved in terrorism. I mean, these are people who have learnt their lesson.
2: The Vatican says Pope Leo and US Secretary of State Marco Rubio have renewed their commitment to maintain bilateral relations during a closed-door meeting in Rome. The meeting comes after the Pope and President Donald Trump clashed over the war in Iran and immigration. With more, the BBC's Tom Bateman.
4: This is clearly an attempt by the administration to smooth over relations. Mr. Rubio is generally seen as the figure in the administration that can do more of the work of the diplomacy, is less likely to be confrontational. We've seen that in the past, particularly with relations with Europe, where Mr. Rubio has been dispatched at moments where things had reached a crescendo in terms of hostile relations, basically, between America and its traditional allies.
2: A Jewish community leader has told the Royal Commission on Anti-Semitism she was shocked by what she called a silence among feminists in Australia after the October 7 attack. Linda Ben-Menashe from the National Council of Jewish Women of Australia told the inquiry October 7 has had a profound and personal impact on her. United Nations officials in 2024 found there was reasonable grounds to believe conflict-related sexual violence occurred at several locations during the Hamas attacks on Israel. Ms. Ben-Menashe told the Commission there has been little solidarity for her and other Jewish Australians since then.
5: The silence of feminists in this country, which has been referred to, the silence of many people that I knew and grew up with about that event, the fact that I had, at that point, my son had been living in Israel for quite some time.
2: British police say a man's been arrested for possessing an offensive weapon near the home of the former Prince Andrew. They say the man was reported behaving in an intimidating manner near his residence in eastern England. British media have reported the former prince was threatened by a masked man while walking his dogs near his home. Now known as Andrew Mountbatten Windsor, the King's brother, was arrested himself and interviewed in February on suspicion of misconduct in public office in a case related to his links to the late sex offender Jeffrey Epstein. No charges have yet been laid against the former prince. Health officials are working to trace passengers who left a cruise ship before a deadly hantavirus outbreak was confirmed, as well as their close contacts. 30 passengers disembarked the MV Hondius

0: in St Helena in the Atlantic before the outbreak was reported. Three people died during the outbreak. Four Australians were aboard the ship but are not known to have been infected. Tasmania's infrastructure minister says he can't guarantee that the cost of the Hobart Stadium won't increase beyond the current estimate of $1.13 billion. The Greens believe the cost will likely blow out due to rising construction expenses linked to the conflict in the Middle East. It successfully moved a motion in Parliament calling on the government to provide an updated cost estimate by the 11th of August. The Infrastructure Minister, Kerry Vincent, says cost increases have been factored into the current estimate, but he declined to rule out further price rises.
1: Can you guarantee that? I certainly can't, and I won't be. No, prices are what they are, and we need to work through that. And it's like anything else we do in life, we manage the costs of all projects.
0: In the AFL, the Fremantle Dockers have staged a final quarter comeback to beat Hawthorn by 15 points at Perth Stadium. The Hawks led for the first three quarters but managed just one major in the final term as the Dockers put on 36 points to win. ABC News.
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3: Good morning. If you were listening to Nightlife just now, you might be slightly sad. The Carpenters do... They're nostalgic, right? They bring back lovely memories of your childhood and people not there anymore, but a little bittersweet. So I'm wondering if you're in your head slightly at the moment. We will help with that in an hour's time. Let's talk about loving your own company. It's not something we're taught to do growing up. We have

questions as well. Andy says, you had me at hello. It was, you had me at hello. Is it also You Complete Me from Jerry Maguire? Maybe that's an earlier movie. Either way, we rely on people to complete us, Andy. And tonight we stop. We learn to love our own company in the second hour. That's pretty much it for the introduction. But if you'd like to... Yeah.

0: How Do I Deal? By Jennifer Love Hewitt. A texter anonymously writes, a 2 a.m. radio show telling us how to enjoy our own company, preaching to the choir, mate. I didn't realise that is, you're right, we do love our own company. This is more of a drive challenge, isn't it? Because they're usually off to kids sport or a parent teachers association meeting with people around watching Oprah. We do like our own company, but still, I think some of us in the midnight hours can still get lonely, and we use the radio for company as well. Well, keep using the radio for company, but also let's learn to love solitude as well. If you don't, that's coming up in the next hour, 1300 800 222, to join the conversation or the quiz. Oh, this is a clarification. I was wondering where the line, you complete me, comes from, and Andy clarifies, when Jerry said, you complete me, she replied, you had me at hello. So those classic lines go together. The lines are almost filled. One line free for the quiz. So we'll kick off for that. The way it works is 1 point for every correct answer on the quiz, up to 2 points per person. And then Stuart comes in at the end to choose a winner, which is randomly drawn. So everyone is fairly in the chance to win. Justin has called to kick off the night. Hello, Justin.
1: G'day, Ashwin. How are you, mate?
0: I'm good, Justin. Tell me one thing that you like about you or do well.
1: I can do a Donald Duck impersonation.
0: Can you do one for us now?
1: All right. I'm going to do a Donald Duck sneezing.
0: Okay. Yeah. All right. That's brilliant. I mean, did you even see that on TV and copy it, or did you just wing it one day?
1: No, I actually done it at my school, and everyone loved it. So it's just stuck with me when I was about 5 years old.
0: It's a good way to win friends, even as an adult, isn't it? A good Donald Duck sneeze impersonation.
1: Oh, it's a good way to pick up the girls too.
0: I didn't realise dating advice coming up at the top. And also, reduce loneliness, right? Because it brings people together.
1: Oh, definitely. And I can actually talk like Donald Duck, but I'm actually getting a sore throat.
0: Oh, yeah. So. No, protect your throat for the morning. Let me kick you off with a quiz question. Right, Justin, I'm going to take us back to the 90s. Just let me take you back.

0: for a moment.
1: Look, if you had one shot or one opportunity to seize everything you ever wanted.
0: So, Justin, Eminem won an Academy Award for Lose Yourself, which was the theme song to which of his movies?
2: 8 Mile.
0: It was 8 Mile. Did you see that? See it?
2: I've seen it and I grew up with it.
0: It's very emotive. I just put that on just to hear what it was like before the program, and I was feeling pumped for the show. It's actually quite a good motivational song.
2: Exactly. And we're at the start of the song, like when it says, if you only had one shot, yeah, one opportunity, that is like the game changer for me.
0: I think that is the thing about opportunity, isn't it? Because it doesn't, when it comes, you have to take it. Even if you don't feel ready, you still have to take it because it might not come again.
2: Exactly, and that's what he says. If you had one shot, one opportunity, and then would you capture it or would you let it slip?
0: Yes, good lesson from Eminem and good Donald Duck impersonation from you. I love the start to the program. Justin, question two for you. The Gibb brothers, Barry, Maurice and Robin, wrote and recorded music for themselves from which, under which name?
2: The Bee Gees.
0: It was the Bee Gees. Not a super tough start to kick off with, but that's 2 points for you.
2: Oh, thank you. And this is the first or second time I've got two in a row.
0: Yeah, no, I like it. You're on a roll.
2: All right, thanks, man.
0: Thanks, Justin. Okay, so Justin likes his Donald Duck sneeze. Jack says, love your own company. I love me. But that's not enough about me. What do you think about me? Oh, what? That's not enough. That's enough about me. What do you think about me? That's Tom and Whittlesey. I don't know enough. Tom, can you do a backward roll such as I can? It's too bad to do three in a row. If I wanted to escape someone, I'd use a backward roll. Three backward rolls straight into a wall. Hi, Ashwin, says Anonymous. I have always really liked the song, How Do I Deal? Oh, Jennifer Love Hewitt. As far as actors go, Jennifer Love Hewitt seems to have a really decent singing voice. I was surprised. Was she an actor or a singer? Doing it all, both. 1300-800-222 is the number to call. 1300-800-222. Anonymous writes, really think you're going to spike people's anxiety levels and self-concerns with this. Bad idea. Okay, look, I'm not going to ask everyone what they like about themselves. I went there with Justin because I felt like he had a quirky skill in. But if you want to share it, you can. I'll just leave it to you to volunteer if you like, because the reason is, in the next hour, we are going to learn to love our own company, learn to love solitude. We'll go against the grain of our culture, which is all about getting out there, being extroverted. No, we'll learn to love our own company. Cameron is in South Perth. Hi, Cameron.
3: Good morning. Ashwin, and please no music question.
0: No, oh, that's what I forgot. You don't like the music questions. Did you just not grow up with bands and music very much, Cameron?
3: I'm a bit hard of hearing and I'm pretty tone deaf. It just doesn't mean anything to me. No,
0: Cameron, your line's a bit funny tonight, so I'm just going to be a little succinct with you and I'll ask the questions. We'll see how the line goes. Question one for you. Otalgia. So this is O-T-A-L-G-I-A. Otalgia affects which part of the human body?
3: Say that again, please.
0: Otalgia, which is O-T-A-L-G-I-A, affects which part of the human body?
3: Brain.
0: It's not the brain for otalgia.
3: There you go.
0: Sorry, Cameron, I'll chat to you another night.
3: Thank you.
0: Woz says, a shout-out to Kaz from Craigieburn, from Woz the Truckee. I'm listening to you from Le Mans in France. Oh, lovely. You're out there on the racetrack of Le Mans. Is it Le Mans or Le Mans? Okay, no one's given any more suggestions of things they like about themselves. I was just scouring the text message line. Trevor has called in from Croydon Park in New South Wales. Hello, Trevor.
4: Oh, hi, Ashwin.
0: Now, Trevor, would you like... Oh, no, we have to answer this question. It's otalgia. Affects a certain part of the human body. Which one do you think?
4: I told you, mate. The brain and the ears.
0: It's the ears, yeah. It is the ears. I think that might be our first otalgia pun of the show. Have you ever done an otalgia pun before?
4: Not that I can recall.
0: There's not a lot of friends who would be just

0: discussing. It's not something that comes up in friend conversation, is it? Ear problems. Oh. All right, Trevor, question two for you. Flip, flow, bar, and pie are all types of what?
1: Pike.
0: Types of what? Flip, flow, bar, and pie.
1: Just going on pike and saying diving.
0: Oh, sorry, no, let me clarify to make sure it was clear. Pie, not pike. So flip, flow, bar, and pie, P-I-E, are all types of what?
1: Flip. No, mate.
0: Not sure.
1: But since you're asking what we like about ourselves,
0: yes.
1: I think I'm indecisive, but I'm not too sure.
0: Sorry, you think what?
1: I think I'm indecisive, but I'm not too sure.
0: I love that about, and I love your humour. You had the first otalgia pun of the night and a pun to end with. Thank you, Trevor.
1: Okay, mate. Thanks.
0: 1300 800 222 is the number to call. Or you can text in 0437 774 774. Harry in the Bay, correct. It's an earache. Andrew, I don't know, we have a choice sometimes. I do make it available a fair amount of times to give you a choice. Apparently Cameron in South Perth doesn't like music songs. Who knew? 1300 800 222. One line free if you'd like to call in at the moment. Greg is in Ryde. Hello, Greg.
2: Good day, Ashman. How are you going?
0: I'm good. Were you a... Well, no, this is going to give away... My question was going to give away the next... This flip-flow bar and pie are all types of what? Are you familiar with what they are?
2: No, mate. I don't suppose I can have another question.
0: You know what? I will give you the choice. Would you like... Well, there's only one other question. I'll move to one other question. But this question remains open if someone else would like to answer it. It's become an open question. Okay.
2: Okay, go ahead, please.
0: Here's your question, Greg. The world's first novel, which is now around 1,000 years old, was written in which Asian country?
2: India.
0: I would have thought India, but no. It's not one of the older countries, but it's not India.
2: Okay, before I go,
0: yes.
2: One of the traits that I can profess is that I am very, very loyal to my close friends.
0: I love that trait. Can you give me an example of how that plays out with your friends?
2: Well, I joined a big department store, and one of the people in my team. Befriended me, approached me and befriended me. I have kept in touch with him since 1989.
0: I love it. And is he still around, still close by, or do you have to keep a long-distance communication going?
2: Well, he's living in Balgola and I live in Ryde, so I don't have a car, so he's got to come to me.
0: Sounds like you've got enough energy for friendships, because I think sometimes people just get over it, but you seem like you've got enough energy for... Maintaining friendships.
2: He is like a surrogate brother to me, because my own brother turned me away, away from me.
0: Oh. You got a new, better brother now.
2: I have a second brother, yeah.
0: Love it. Greg, thanks for sharing that with us.
2: Thank you. You have a good morning.
0: You too as well. So interesting, loyalty is a good one. Andrew was saying, he was referring to being satisfied with our own company. Yeah, I think you're already underway, Andrew, with what you need. Good morning. My skill is to be able to go joke for joke with someone else. They tell a joke which reminds me of one, and on it goes. Oh, you're a joke jouster. You're a joke. Yeah, that's a good skill as well. Again, requires a quick brain, so you've got that going. Lisa says, Ashwin, I really like that I've raised 9 children who are now grown up with a fantastic work ethic. Since they were 14, that's Lisa in the mountains. And I think the mountains gives you a good work ethic, doesn't it? Like if you're raised in Dagestan or one of those Caucasus places, you just end up strong and hardworking. So those mountain children, they can do whatever they want, Lisa. Thanks for texting that in. April has the answer correct for where the first novel was written. A lot of people think it was Don Quixote, but it was centuries earlier in an Asian

0: in country. This is a novel that is very naturalistic. It's got lots of description of the inner world of the characters rather than just epic style writing. It's about the little guy, if you like, not the hero, not the king or the queen. So it's very much the first novel written in an Asian country, but where? That's the mystery that is before us. Tom is in Whittlesea in Victoria. Hello, Tom.
1: Hello, Ashwin. My first time caller, so please bring out the red carpet and the pipe band and the drum band.
0: Oh, I can give you some of this.
2: Look, if you had one shot or one opportunity to seize everything...
0: Tom, tell me why you decided to call in for the first time tonight.
1: I love the show. I've listened to your predecessors, Rod and Pav, so big hello to them if they're awake listening tonight.
0: Yeah.
1: So, yeah, I've always loved the show. I've loved the quiz. I actually rang last night but didn't get on. So, but, look, I want to tell you that I really do love my own company. I knew I was in trouble when I started my own fan club.
0: I love it. I love it. See, I love how people are just having fun with it. Everyone loves their sense of humour the best. So are you in a relationship? Are you married with kids or anything?
1: No, I have been. I have been. I've got a couple of grown adult boys who are, you know, going back to your reference about hard working. They love their work. They are physically hard workers. Oh. And, you know, they try to outdo each other about who gets up the earliest.

0: are adult boys who are, you know, going back to your reference about hard working. They yes. love their work. They are physically hard workers. Oh. And you know, they try to outdo each other about who gets up the earliest and goes to work.
1: Were they raised in the mountains as well?
0: We're 40K north of Melbourne, so we're at the base of the Kinglake Mountains. Good advice, Ashwin.
1: Yeah. Phil in Downer says he's enjoying the humour of other people. To me, it's just being me, but I'm happy that I can unwittingly make people laugh or smile. Phil or Downer, I'm enjoying how humour is coming out on this evening. Now, Tom, we've had two questions. One is flip flow, bar and pie are all types of what? And the second question was the world's first novel, now around 1,000 years old, was written in which Asian country? Which one would you like to answer?
0: Well, they've both got me between and betwixt and confused. But look, old country. I'll give you a compliment, but a totally wrong answer. What about Iraq?
1: Interesting. A lot of old literature there. We were talking about the Chamonix a long time ago, but it's not Iraq and it's not India.
0: That's sad.
1: But you've narrowed it down, Tom, and thank you for calling in for the first time.
0: Pleasure. Thanks, man.
1: 1300 800 222 is the number to call. Andrew says, okay, Yogi Master, just for my breathing technique. Okay. No, I did go a bit far. It took a bit long. But, yeah, look for the gaps, apparently, between your breath. It makes you calm down. It's hard to find the gap sometimes. They're so short. Nine children, says Andrew. I can't type all the work ethic jokes. Keep going. So you are sharing. You are sharing the things you like about yourself. 1300 800 222 to call in or text 0437 774 774. I'm Ashwin Sedgar, here with you on overnights for a few hours. We will be together right now. We're in the middle of the quiz, trying to give away this fridge magnet. Charlie has called in from Mount Druitt. Hello, Charlie. 774. Charlie, can you hear me? Hello? Charlie? I can just hear myself. Did you hear myself or was I just having a meltdown? Did anyone hear me? Anyway, Charlie, we'll try one more time. Charlie, are you there?
2: Hello there.
1: Charlie, can you please turn off the radio? I can hear me in the background.
2: Sorry, mate.
1: That's all right. I thought I was having a meltdown, so that's good.
2: Yeah, you're all right.
1: I'm good. Okay, so Charlie, here's your question. The world's first novel, now around 1,000 years old, now was written in which Asian country? Now, I have a rule. If a question is answered incorrectly twice, you have a chance of passing on it. Would you like to pass on this question or answer it?
2: Sure would.
1: Okay, go for it.
2: No, I'm...
1: Pass or go?
2: Passing.
1: For it? Oh, pass. Yeah. Okay, cool. All right, so it remains open for anyone else if they would like to answer it. Your question, Charlie, is... Flip, flow, bar and pie are all types of what?
2: So that was the other question, wasn't it?
1: It was passed on. No one's answered it yet, yes.
2: So there's no alternative?
1: No, you've passed once, so I'm giving you a question that remains in the pot.
2: All right. I thought there was another alternative.
1: I'd like to leave one past question open, but not multiple, otherwise it gets too cluttered. So that's one we have to get to tonight.
2: So say again the question.
1: Flip, flow, bar and pie are all types of what? Sorry, you are correct. That has been answered incorrectly twice, so you have the option of passing on that as well.
2: Okay, I'll pass.
1: Okay, here's a fresh question. No passes on this one. In Blackadder, what type of plan did Baldrick always seem to have?
2: The wrong one.
1: There was a word used that Blackadder used to use.
2: All right. So he always had some sort of word.
1: Yes.
2: Alternative.
1: Alternative plan. It wasn't that. It was an insult, but it was an alternative. Charlie, I'll chat to you another night. Thanks for calling.
2: Bye.
1: If you'd like to call, we've got some spots free now in the quiz queue. So 1300 800 222 is that number, 1300 800 triple.

0: Well, I'm reading your answers as well. 0437 774 774. Anonymous writes, my skill is the ability to solve problems and fix things with machines or anything technical. When there's something broken or something goes wrong, contact me for advice or to request assistance. I like that. That's from Greg in Bungendore. I needed that the other day. My phone broke and I thought I'd love to have the ability to open it up and fix a broken charger, put a new SIM card and all that tech kind of activity. So it's a good skill to have, that engineering quality. Give me a call if you'd like, 1300 800 222 to join the program. And Wax Warren says, yes, I'm in Le Mans for MotoGP this weekend, the Motorcycle World Championship, and loving it so far, but still listening to us. Trevor has called in from Surfers Paradise. Hi, Trev.
1: Oh, hello, Ashlyn.
0: Trev, I don't feel shy asking you, what do you like about yourself?
1: Look, I live on my own, and the reason is that because of my lifestyle and sleeping patterns, If you live with somebody, you're expected to go to bed at about the same time, and I don't know when I'm going to go to bed.
0: That's right, because they want to wake up for brunch, don't they, at 10:30, and you've got to go out with them.
1: What? Well, and if you do and go out and have a nice coffee and a buttery croissant, that's great. But those things don't always coincide.
0: What do you like about solitude, though? Is there anything you can share with us as a master of solitude?
1: Oh, just not having anybody to whom you have to apologise for. Yeah, like, I'm sorry I left the paint on the floor or something, You know. Like, I'm an artist at the moment. I'm working on Mount Yango, and God, it's hard.
0: So you can make all the mistakes you want.
1: Exactly, and there's nobody to go, why did you do that?
0: No.
1: And yeah.
0: You're free.
1: Apart from the dog.
0: Yes. Yeah, has the dog got a very judgmental face?
1: Oh, sometimes. Yeah. My word. Sometimes she disapproves of me in a very dog-obvious way.
0: Yeah, they're good at side-eye, aren't they, the dogs?
1: Oh, the sideways look. Yeah.
0: Okay, Andrew says, is alcohol a lifestyle? Damn, I belong somewhere. So people have got different skills as well. So for some of them, it's that. Trevor, what about, let me put a question to you, and there's been two that's passed on. So you also have the option to pass. It is flip flow, bar and pie are all types of what? Or the world's first novel, now around 1,000 years old, was written in which Asian country?
1: Can I pass on the flip-flop one and probably the world's oldest novel one?
0: Yes. Oh, do you want to pass on it or take that?
1: I'll pass on it. Okay. I had a guess, but It'll be a Trev guess.
0: Okay. Which
1: is not worth much.
0: All right. Well, let's return to the question. In Blackadder, what type of plan did Baldric always seem to have?
1: I think he said he had a clever plan.
0: It's not quite the word clever. It's a synonym.
1: A synonym of clever. When you said it, I thought clever and I remembered it. And, I'm just going to have to say, as usual, if I had a partner here, she'd be shouting at me going, the answer is this, the answer is this, but I don't have one.
0: Are you getting side eye from the dog, though, for not knowing?
1: Oh, she's standing at the door wagging the tail going, it's about time we went out again. But she does that, yeah.
0: Her circadian rhythm's all gone. She's ready for a walk at 2 a.m.
1: Every few hours she just says, let's go out and see if there's any other dogs out there. I might go out fishing depending on the tides.
0: Oh, good. You're free spirit, Trev. It's nice to have you on tonight.
1: Thank you, and it's always good to...

0: I'm sorry I didn't answer the question right.
1: You got close.
0: Can I say devious?
1: No, it's not devious either, but you're narrowing it down. English is a broad language, and you've gotten rid of two out of the several words that it could be.
0: Thank you, Ashwin, and I hope the show continues with the same quality as which it has to now.
1: I appreciate that, Trev. Hope so. Thank you.
0: Good night, Ashwin.
1: Good night. Many of you have got this in the text message line. Anonymous, Andy, Chris. Chris also writes, Ashwin, good morning. Were you able to return the new phone? Great topic, Chris, in Adelaide. Yes, I tried to return the phone, which I lost last week. And Chris, they said, my telco said, we can't take it back. You've already purchased it. So I had to sell it to a secondhand dealer for half the price. So that's what happens when you lose your phone sometimes. You pay a price. April has called in from Sydney. Hello, April.
2: Good morning, Ashwin.
1: April, I feel you might want to take one of our past questions because...
2: I definitely do. I want to clear the slate as well. I don't like having...
1: Yeah.
2: ones hanging around that are going to distract you.
1: Okay, let's clear the slate. So the question is, the world's first novel, now around 1,000 years old, was written in which Asian country?
2: In Japan.
1: It was Japan. Now, you've got some Japanese heritage. Can you tell us anything about The Tale of Genji?
2: It was written by a woman, which is pretty astonishing for the time. Her first name was Murasaki, which means purple, which is lovely, Murasaki Shikibu. She was a noble woman, and it was called A Tale of Genji. Very long, very long. I started reading it, but I don't read it in Japanese. I tried to read it in English, but
1: yes.
2: Life kind of got in the way.
1: He was in court, right? But he wasn't the king. He was made a commoner. So it was all about everyday people. It was all about peasants and everyday life rather than the king, which is quite novel for books of that time.
2: Indeed. It was unusual for that as well. Yeah.
1: Okay, so that's 1 point for you. Would you like to clear...
2: Have you got another one lying around that
1: I do.
2: Or what was the last question that was asked?
1: The last past question is flip flow, bar and pie... are all types of what? So you have the opportunity of answering or passing that one?
2: Oh, I think I know that, but I'll pass. I think there was another question that was just asked that I think I know the answer.
1: The second one has also had two incorrects. Trevor was the second incorrect, so this is also a potential pass question. In Blackadder, what type of plan did Baldric always seem to have? Blackadder used to accuse him of having a something plan.
2: Yes.
1: Would you like to answer or pass?
2: I'll answer that one. I like that one. I like Blackadder.
1: What is it then?
2: He had a cunning plan.
1: It was a cunning plan. So the way he said it just worked.
2: Indeed. Ashwin, before I forget, could I do a shout out for Robin, please, in the UK?
1: Yeah, what would you like to say to Robin? Just hello?
2: Hello, yes. Robin's between houses and things. Still hasn't found the husband.
1: Still looking for the husband. It's easier to find a house than a husband these days, isn't it? Is he moving cities or is he staying in the same town?
2: I think he wants to move. I'm not sure whether he has actually moved. Yeah.
1: Have we managed to lure him down to sunny Australia?
2: He's been before and he wants to come back again at some stage, though. He almost made it last year, I think, but there were a few obstacles that were not able to be overcome. But,
1: that's good. We'll have to get...
2: You'll certainly know when he's here and we'll... he'll be in touch.
1: Call in.
2: And could I also give a shout-out to my friend Arani in Melbourne?
1: Yeah.
2: And Jen. Funny the people who come out of the woodwork and say, oh, I heard you the other night on, overnight or whatever.
1: Yeah.
2: He's a fellow line dancer and speaker of Japanese as well. Her name's Jen.
1: Hello, Jen, if you're listening in. Okay, so let's see if you can channel their collective energy, April, to answer this question.
2: No, I've already answered two.
1: Oh, that's right, you got the past question as well. Sorry, that's two. Two for you as well, April. Thanks for calling.
2: Well, let somebody else have a go.
1: Yeah.
2: Thanks, Ashwin. Okay, good night.
1: Many of you have got the cunning plan. Jack and a couple of anonymous ones. Phil says, Baldrick always had a cunning plan. Yeah, it was good characters, those two. Comedy duos. We're actually doing another comedy duo today, which is Abbott and Costello. So I've been focused on creative duos. We've had Baz Luhrmann, Catherine Martin, Nick Cave, Warren Ellis. So today it's comedy, and it's Abbott and Costello. Why did they work together? What's their story? So stick around for that in the third hour if you'd like to join the program, or you can always listen back. That's happening after the open line. In the meantime, though, I'm Ashwin Sekar covering the program, and Brian has called in now from Nowra. Hello, Brian.
3: Hi, Aisha.
1: Now, Brian, would you like to try the past questions or try a fresh one?
3: I'd love the fresh one.
1: Okay. Fresh question. Any angle that measures more than 90 degrees and less than 180 degrees is termed as what?
3: Obtuse.
1: It is obtuse. Great word. Okay. That's also a person that's being difficult, isn't it?
3: Well, it's my first question.
1: Oh, yeah, no, that was just a side conversation,
3: That's a question I've got right. I've been listening for a very long
1: time. Oh, lovely. How long have you been calling in for?
3: Well, before Tony.
1: Oh, wow. Oh, that's really good. Okay.
3: I haven't been calling in. I haven't called in.
1: Oh, you've just been listening in all that time?
3: Yes.
1: Oh, great. Well, I'm glad you called in when I was on, and we got to get you on the board with obtuse, which isn't the easiest question on the board. So it's almost a primary school geometry question, which a lot of us might have forgotten. So that's one point for you. Second question.

0: good. Jimmy's gone quiet on us, but they're all out. They're all out there, mate.
1: Sometimes you have retired listeners. They don't call anymore, but they're still just enjoying the show in silence.
0: I'm only a tired listener when I don't call, mate. Not a retired listener.
1: I love it. I'm going to put humour down for one of the qualities that works for you as well.
0: I don't know about that.
1: No, I'll be the judge. Definitely got the humour going. Paul, that's 1 point for you for your question, which was the charts. Okay, second question. Which talk show host signed off every single episode with the catchphrase, take care of yourself and each other?
0: I've definitely heard it.
1: Yeah.
0: But actually remembering who it exactly was. Is it a recent one or not?

0: unfortunately, Paul, but you're still on the board with one point with the charts.
1: He was around for a long time, mate. That's the only reason I said him.
0: Yeah. Not him, though. Yeah. Someone else, though, Paul. Thanks for calling.
1: Sure, mate.
0: Right,
1: I may talk to you tomorrow night. Depends how tired I am.
0: Okay, all right. Thank you. Don't retire, though. Bye. Thank you, Paul. No, he's too early for his caller, talkback caller retirements, I think. Nico has rung in from Cairns. Hello, Nico.
2: Hey, mate. How you doing?
0: I'm good tonight. I'm just going to ask you about your 90s. Do you remember the 90s? Were you a decent person? Were you hardworking? Can you describe the 90s for you?
2: The 90s.
0: What kind of person were you back then? Sagacious. Oh,
2: I think, yeah. I think I was probably, you know, God, the company I worked for sent me to America. It was a pretty great time in my life.
0: You were exploring the world. You were doing New York and LA and all the big Apple.
2: Oh no, just New York. We stopped in the LA airport, and I was warned before I left Australia. They said, "Don't venture into the car park. You'll get stabbed with the screwdriver."
0: Oh gosh. LA is interesting. I've been there once. I felt it was okay, but it just felt very quiet, suburban. It felt very sprawled out and spread out. Not as exciting, maybe, as a New York.
2: Pretty spectacular coming in from the air.
0: Yes.
2: I can remember we had to circle for about 20 minutes because we had to dump fuel. There was a problem.
0: Yeah.
2: And we were greeted by the yellow fire trucks coming down the runway beside us as we were coming in. They thought it would burst into flames.
0: Gosh, so that's
2: very, very exciting.
0: Very exciting when you're in your youth and you're exploring the world to start with a near fire incident. Well, I'm glad you survived that. You made it okay. You made it home. Okay. I was exploring your 90s because I think a person who really embraced culture, pop culture in the 90s, would know the answer to this question. And that is, which talk show host signed off every episode with the catchphrase, "Take care of yourself and each other"?
2: I'm excited by this one because he was actually born on the same day as me, not the same year.
0: Okay.
2: But he was born 30th February, and it was Jerry Springer.
0: Right? It was Jerry Springer, because the whole episode was people throwing chairs at each other. And then at the end, he was.

0: Okay. Second question for you. What type of insect was just named after host David Attenborough for his 100th birthday?
1: What type of insect?
0: Yeah. An insect was named after him just recently.
1: I'll guess and say a butterfly.
0: You wanted to pick a beautiful insect that sort of represented him.
1: Well, I thought there's a lot of them.
0: That's true. Yeah.
1: They're always finding new species.
0: Yes.
1: I live in a part of the world where we're graced with some really spectacular ones, the Ulysses and Pan's birdwing butterflies. There's a butterfly house where I live.
0: So. Oh, that's lovely. It really adds an enchantment to your walk, doesn't it, when you go out and you get surrounded by butterflies?
1: Yeah.
0: Unfortunately, it's not the butterfly. It's a less peaceful animal in some ways.
1: Rightio.
0: But, Nico, nice to chat to you.
1: Terrific. Thanks, Ashman.
0: Thank you. Okay, we are approaching the news. In the meantime, Pandora has called us from Sapphire Beach. Hello, Pandora.
2: Hello, how are you?
0: I'm good. This question about David Attenborough, there was an insect named after him for his 100th birthday. Do you know what it was?
2: This was on the news just before.
0: That's right, yes.
2: It's a wasp.
0: It was a parasitic wasp, which isn't really fitting for his character, but just, I guess it needed
2: sticks
0: a name.
2: Around. I think someone said that.
0: It was, sorry? It sticks around.
2: Oh, it does. Yeah.
0: Yeah, that's true. That's true. So maybe that's
2: I think I heard that as well. Bad joke, I must admit.
0: I didn't
2: make it up.
0: No, that's okay. But I mean, there had to be some reason why they put it in there. So, okay. All right. Also, the second question for you there, Pandora. Which artist painted the ceiling of the Sistine Chapel?
2: Michelangelo.
0: It was Michelangelo. That's two from two. You're on the board now as well.
2: Thank you.
0: Thank you for calling in.
2: My pleasure.
0: We are powering through our quiz contestants. Louise has called in from New South Wales. Hello, Louise.
3: Oh, hi, Ashwin. Thanks for having me on. It's a Wobbegal country here.
0: A Wobbegal country.
3: A Wobbegal.
0: Tell me about the country. Can you give us anything interesting about the history to it or the place? Can you take us into it?
3: Oh, it's got a beautiful river, which they now call the Hunter River, and which used to be the Cochrane River. And, it's got a number of beautiful beaches, and the area around the beach is called Mullumbimba, which means place of edible sea ferns.
0: Oh, lovely. Yeah, we have a place called Mullumbimby near me. I wonder if it's quite far away there, maybe a different indigenous language.
3: That's a long way from Newcastle.
0: I was wondering if there was the same root word involved. But we had a caller earlier who talked about how he raised kids by the river and they ended up quite with a good work ethic. And I, in New Zealand, was raised quite close to a river. It was just good for walks. Do you get a chance to walk by the river? Is it a place to clear your head?
3: I love walking by the river, yeah, and there are some nice walks. But Townsville has a really lovely, it's very suburban, but by the river there's a beautiful walk up there, if anyone gets up there.
0: Yeah.
3: But, yeah, here as well there's some really nice areas and a shared cycle path next to the river, and it's quite beautiful.
0: It just makes life much better if you have a river in your life, plenty of butterflies fluttering around. I think we'll get you to a question as well, Louise. Here, would you like a arts question or a nature question?
3: Oh, I don't know. Maybe a nature question. I actually rang up for the mist questions.
0: Oh, okay. No, those are open to you as well.
3: The book and the grass.
0: Oh, they've been answered. Sorry, they've been answered.
3: We'll give it a go. Yeah. That's fine. We'll give it a go.
0: Okay. Here's, would you like, did you say nature or arts?
3: Yeah, go for the nature one.
0: Okay. A creature that is a xylophage eats mainly what?
3: Well, xylo is a part of a plant. It's like the veins of the plant, aren't they?
0: So what would a xylophage, a creature that is called a xylophage, what would they mainly eat?
3: The inside of a tree.
0: Yes, it's wood, so that is right.
3: Yeah.
0: The wood eaters.
3: Yeah, complicated way of saying
0: it. Yeah, I like it. I like it, the flesh of a tree.

0: That's a nicer way of saying it. That's the poet in you. Okay, here's your next question, Louise. Norwegian artist Edvard Munch is famous for painting which...
1: Oh, that'd be The Scream.
0: Yes, it was The Scream.
1: Yeah.
0: That's 2 points for you as well. Louise, thanks for calling.
1: Well, thank you very much for having me.
0: Thank you.
1: You have a good night.
0: And you as well. We are powering towards the news. We've got not so much time left. Let me go a little bit quickly to get everyone on the board. Magella has called in from Kingswood in New South Wales. Hello, Magella.
2: Hello.
0: I have to go to your question. How many faces are carved into Mount Rushmore in the US?
2: Four.
0: Four faces is correct. Second question. Bangladesh borders which two countries?
2: India and Pakistan.
0: India is correct, but Pakistan is not, unfortunately, but it's a half. So, Magella, thank you for calling.
2: Thank you.
0: Yeah, we just have to power a little bit because it's only 2.5 minutes till we get to the news. But Bangladesh, who is it a neighbour of? India is one. Who's the other? Lisa is in the Blue Mountains. Hello, Lisa.
3: Hi, Ashwin.
0: Can you tell us who Bangladesh borders? Which two countries? India is one of them.
3: No, I can't. I'm hopeless at geography.
0: Oh, okay. That's okay. I'll go to the next one on the road. But can I leave you with something that you like about yourself? If that's not too forward a question, do you have any skills that you can share with us?
3: I texted you before about my 9 kids, and I just wanted to say to that caller who rang in and made some joke about it, the amount of times that I've come across people who thought they were hilarious for saying, didn't you have a TV, is just countless.
0: Oh, gosh, I didn't realise people were doing that. But
3: it's ridiculous, but anyway.
0: Well, thank you, Lisa, for calling in. I'll chat to you another night.
3: Thanks, Ashwin.
0: 1300-800-222 is the number, but we have to get to Tara on the road. Hello, Tara.
4: How are you, Ashwin? How are you going tonight?
0: I'm good. I've only got a minute, 40 seconds. So did you want to pass on the question about Bangladesh bordering which two countries or take it?
4: I'll pass on that one.
0: Okay. Your question, which facial feature in the Sphinx is missing?
4: Nose.
0: 1 point for you. Second question, two members of the Spice Girls have which first name?
4: Oh. Oh,
0: Spice
4: right.
0: Girls, two first names. Not sure.
4: Oh,
0: we've just got the news coming up, Tara. Give it a crack. Give it something.
4: I know it's Sporty Spice.
0: Just give me a name, a first name.
4: Oh, I know it's wrong, Leanne.
0: Okay, it's not Leanne, but Tara, I'll chat to you. You've got 1 point still anyway.
4: Thanks, mate.
0: Thank you. We'll go to the announcing of the winner after the program. That was very formally said. And then we'll have a chat about solitude and how to learn to love your own company. That's coming up after this.
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9: ABC News with Andrew Kaloupas. An extremism researcher says authorities need to carefully assess how much agency Australian women linked to Islamic State had in travelling to Syria. Three women have been arrested after returning to Australia with their children and grandchildren from the Al-Roj camp in northeastern Syria. Police say two of the women are expected to be charged with crimes against humanity involving slavery, and a third is expected to be charged with membership of a terrorist organisation. Victorian University Professor Deborah Smith says the children must be treated differently from the adults.
10: There will be questions around what agency they had in going. Now, obviously, the children had no agency at all, and in some ways they are victims of this.
9: The chief executive of the Danish shipping giant, Maersk, says the company is passing on the huge rise in costs due to the war in Iran to customers. Vincent Clerk says cargo shipments have been massively disrupted by the closure of the Strait of Hormuz and that the impact was so serious that reopening the waterway, whether sooner or later, would have only a limited impact. Mr. Clerk has warned the surge in energy prices will inevitably increase costs for consumers.
7: We can do some on pressing the cost agenda further, but for us, what is really important is actually to pass on these cost increases to our customers as much as possible so that we can protect our margin and the operations integrity going forward.
9: The World Health Organization says five of the suspected 8 cases of hantavirus on a cruise ship have now been confirmed. Health officials are working to trace 30 passengers and their close contacts who left the MV Hondius in St Helena in the South Pacific before the outbreak was confirmed. 3 people have died from the disease, which is spread by rats and mice. WHO Director General Tedros Adhanom Ghebreyesus says more cases may emerge.
11: Given the incubation period of the Andes virus, which can be up to 6 weeks, it's possible that more cases may be reported. While this is a serious incident, WHO assesses the public health risk as low.
9: 5 British police officers are being investigated over their handling of sex allegations against former Harrods boss, Mohammed Al-Fayed. Here's Tim Wharton.
12: At least 21 women approached the London Metropolitan Police with allegations against the billionaire before he died in 2023, but he was never charged. Since his death, more than 150 women have come forward accusing Al-Fayed of sex crimes committed over several decades. Police are investigating anyone who helped facilitate his offending, while the UK's police watchdog is directing a separate probe into the police handling of complaints. It's been confirmed one serving officer and 4 former officers are being investigated over potential misconduct, but it is yet to reach any conclusions.
9: Russia has announced there'll be a ceasefire in the war with Ukraine from midnight tonight until May 10 to mark the anniversary of the defeat of Nazi Germany in World War II. The Defence Ministry says that during the celebration of the 81st anniversary of the Soviet people's victory in the Great Patriotic War, Russia is declaring a ceasefire for 2 days. Meanwhile, the International Olympic Committee has lifted all restrictions on athletes from Belarus, clearing the way for their return to international competitions, including next year's Los Angeles Games. Belarusian and Russian athletes and officials were banned in 2022 following Russia's invasion of Ukraine, with Belarus being used as a staging ground for the attack. However, the IOC says the lifting of restrictions on Belarus will not apply to Russian athletes at this stage. Renowned British naturalist Sir David Attenborough has had a new species of wasp named after him by London's Natural History Museum to honour his 100th birthday. The BBC's Ed Brown.
13: To be named after a parasitic wasp might be regarded as a rather backhanded compliment by some, but the museum says the discovery of Attenborunculus tau from Chile sheds new light on one of the least understood groups of wasps. They're known for laying eggs in or on other insects. Sir David highlighted parasitic wasps in some of his documentaries, describing them as body snatchers. The museum says Sir David's storytelling has brought attention to organisms that are often overlooked due to their small size, a fitting tribute to a titan of broadcasting.
9: That's the latest from ABC News.
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0: Good morning again. I'm Ashwin and Stuart's here in the studio with me. We're about to tell you who has won the quiz. And then let's talk about solitude, how to learn to love our own company. Before we get to that, though, if you're wondering what the day holds for you, Brisbane, it will be sunny in 23. Sydney, sunny in 21. Melbourne, showers with a high of 16 degrees. Canberra, 15, early frost, partly cloudy. Hobart, 14, shower or two. Darwin, 33, early smoke, then sunny. Adelaide, 19, shower or two. Perth 19 degrees and smoke for you. Sorry, Perth 24 degrees with smoke as well. So those are the conditions. It is 1:06 a.m. in Perth, 1:51 in Eucla, 2:36 in Adelaide, and 3 o'clock.

0: you know, you might run a decent, you know, 1 kilometer time, or you might be, oh, you know, I can lift a, you know, a 30 kilogram weight, or, you know, I can read a book in a day or something like that. Those are little victories. Well, and I think they should all be celebrated.
1: I think so. And Trev paid a good compliment to you on Facebook saying he really enjoys you coming into the studio and the way you put together the show. Also, if people don't know, sometimes if you ring up and request a song and it suddenly appears on the air, that's because Stu has found it, listened to it and dropped it into a little box for me to play. So
0: I try my best.
1: You do that well. I think my, I said earlier, backward rolls. I don't know if that's a very useful skill, but if you were to chase me, I would probably use backward rolls to get away.
0: Yeah, right, like sort of like over-the-shoulder rolls.
1: Yeah, over-the-shoulder, like a ninja.
0: Right, fair dinkum. That's, I would pay good money to say. It's kind of like that, it used to be popular in the 2010s. You know what, parkour? You know,
1: yes,
0: they've got the running around and the rolling and things. That sounds so exciting.
1: It's very, like that, there was that show on TV, Gladiator Warrior. Or
0: like Ninja Warrior.
1: Ninja Warrior.
0: They still do that, I think.
1: What's that?
0: They still do that show. There's an American one, I think. Yes. There's an Australian one. They do a lot of that. They're so nimble and dexterous, and I couldn't do it. I was obsessed with parkour when I was a teenager because, you know, you're running around and it looks cool and you're seeing people do flips and tricks and things, and it's all very exciting. But I'm not a teenager anymore, and I don't think I could do it.
1: Maybe your spirit animal would be the mountain goat.
0: Ooh.
1: Masters of parkour, because they can sit on a tiny 1 centimeter coin-sized ledge, you know, 1 foot on each, and just stay away from leopards.
0: Maybe. I don't think I could do that anymore. I've been thinking about it. I think back to an old, I think it was a compliment I got when I was used to work in retail. A compliment I got from my spirit animal is that I give lost puppy energy. You know what I mean? So it's kind of like, what's that? What's going on? Where is everyone? Is everything okay?
1: Yeah.
0: So I mean, it's not so bad. I've been called worse.
1: Lost puppy. Justin was talking earlier about Daffy Duck energy and using that to meet the opposite sex. So there's multiple.
0: It was a good impression.
1: It was a very good impression. Okay, what happened with the quiz?
0: Right, so we should all know by now, but I'll go over the rules again. It's basically a raffle. Everyone gets the chance to answer 2 questions if they get the first one correct. And then they sort of get their name like a ticket, or, you know, their name in a hat. And then I put it on a spinning wheel on the internet. It spins a name and we get a winner. And the winner this morning is Louise from Awabakal country.
1: Oh, well done, Louise, the river country.
0: Indeed, near the Hunter. And my geography is shockingly bad. So she said all that. And I'm like, I still don't know where that is.
1: No, but she explained it well.
0: It's New South Wales somewhere.
1: Thank you, Stu.
0: You're welcome.
1: Mullumbimby. I had mentioned Mullumbimby, and Harry says Mullumbimby means small round hill. That's Harry in the bay. Brownie says rivers are the root prints of once giant trees. Lots of river comments, and just peaceful to live by a river, I think. Most civilizations begin by a river, so maybe it takes us back to the early days. Andy says, some folks say that I'm egotistical. Hell, I don't even know what that means. I guess it has something to do with the way that I fill out my skin-tight blue jeans. Okay, all right. Well, that was that. That's poetry. There's some poetry coming into the text message line. If you'd like to join the Limerick Club, 0437 774 774 is the number to text in, or call in on 1300 800 222. Says Stuart to me, Louise called from a private number. Could you ask it to call us? Yes, if possible, Louise, could you call in, and Stu will arrange that prize for you because you used a private number on that phone call. So if you are listening in, Louise, please call in to Stuart now, 1300 800 222. And Anonymous says the ibex is the one who can stand on those little ledges as well. Shannon says my bragging skill would be card making. I must be okay, as my friends request them from me instead of shop-bought ones. Keeps me busy too. Shannon, I like that talent. There's the craft skill. Do you also have the writing skill? You know, Hallmark always has those lovely, pithy lines that make you feel good. Do you work in words as well, Shannon, as well? 1300 800 222 is the number to call. We're talking solitude next, how to learn to enjoy your own company, not in a braggadocious way, just to get more comfortable in your own skin. Stick around for that. Coming up after Berlin.

0: No, no, not that. Not that type of Swifty. This Swifty, the world's rarest migratory parrot, the critically endangered swift parrot. There's a group of enthusiasts on the Central Coast who are absolutely twitching, jumping out of their shoes because of this sound. Alan Benson, what has them so excited?
1: That sound is swift parrots, and the first time we've had numbers of swift parrots on the Central Coast since 2021, so it's a very significant sighting. Murray Street and Baddow Bay, and the numbers have now risen to 20. And that's very significant because the total population of swift parrots is only believed to be in the order of 1,000.
0: What are they eating?
1: That's an interesting question, Scott. They're actually being seen in black butt. And we're not sure whether they're actually feeding on the swamp mahogany that's flowering down at Sutton's Reserve. And your listeners may notice that the swamp mahogany is really, which is the yellow flowers, which they may notice, is really flowering really, really strongly this year. So we're not sure, but that's what we think. I'll just explain to your listeners why these sightings of swift parrots are so exciting. Because they are critically endangered, and these are birds that breed in Tasmania, but every winter they fly to the mainland where they feed on blossom and lerp, and I'll explain what lerp is in a minute. But due to habitat clearing of forests, native forests in Tasmania, and more importantly, the introduction or sugar gliders, which are introduced, which have been predating the females and the eggs, their numbers are declining quite significantly. So their stronghold in Tasmania is Bruny Island, which is a lot of the forest there is intact, and sugar gliders don't occur there. I was just talking about lerps. Lerp, you know what lerps are, Scott?
0: They're the little shells that the little creatures make. The Bell miners farm them, don't they? And they create a sugary little treat. And the Aboriginal people used to eat them like lollies.
1: That's correct. And according to the experts, the swift parrots are being seen more often eating lerps than they are in blossom. So it's an interesting change in their habits. So it's a very significant sighting. We're very excited. And the numbers went from 8 a couple of days ago to 20 today. So it's really exciting. Just for your listeners, you played the call, and that's very significant because they sound very different to the other lorikeets, which are the rainbows, the musts, and the scaly-breasted, which you mentioned. The other thing to note about swift parrots is they've got a very, very long tail. So superficially, they look a little bit like musk lorikeets with the blue and the red in the head, different pattern, but if you don't get a good look at them, it doesn't know. But musk lorikeets are a dumpy little bird. Swift parrots got a very long tail. And as the name implies, they fly very quickly and with a really fluttering flight. So the flight's distinctive. The shape of the bird is distinctive as well. So if any of your listeners hear of sightings of swift parrots, we'd like to hear about it. The other place that swift parrots have turned up regularly, and I think they will turn up again this year, is Joshua Porter Reserve up at Chain Valley Bay. I went up there the other day, and

0: straight up there with the binoculars. I want to see one in the wild. It's a bucket list thing.
1: Okay, we'll be patient. Go to the end of Murray Street, where it comes onto the Wybalong National Park, and be patient because they're not easy to see and you're more likely to see them in flight. But be patient. We saw them being patient yesterday, but they're there. So it's you've just got to put the time in.
0: Wonderful news, and great that we're looking after that swamp mahogany and our native trees. Thanks for your time, Alan Benson.
1: Thanks, Scott. Catch you later.
0: And we've got a great photo of one up on our Facebook page. Leanne Lemke took it locally. Thank you, Leanne. It's absolutely perfect because you'll see them in flight. So you'll see all the little musk lorikeets. They're really on at the moment. They're beautiful. Very similar to that, but the long, thin tail is the giveaway. This real needle-like tail. If you see the scaly-breasted or the rainbow, their tail's a bit squared off at the end. This one's just a red-tinged needle. And they're beautiful colour with the red and the blue around the head and the red and the blue on the wings and the orangey-red underneath around the beak. And they're a great little bird, but that pin-like tail will be the real giveaway. So you're more likely to see them in flight. So go to our Facebook page, and that gives you a pretty good idea of what you're looking for. And you'll see them, as Alan was saying, that sort of darting, erratic, fast flight, because they fly all the way from Tasmania. They're pretty nimble and capable of getting through the air.
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0: Harry Lance from the Transport Management Centre, but don't look up while you're driving through Baddow Bay. Keep your eyes on the road. Stop if you want to look for rare birds. Good morning.
3: Good morning, Scott. Yes, stop in a nice, safe place. Plenty of room between you and the road. That'll make our job much easier if we spot you on the camera.
0: That's right.
3: looking pretty good out there. Pretty happy Friday on the roads at the moment. Traffic moving pretty nicely across the Central Coast. Pretty busy on the M1, having a look at a few of the cameras around. Plenty of traffic out there. Largely no issues. Really the only thing I've spotted is a car that's pulled off the M1 there, southbound, south of Carryong there. It looks to be pretty well off the road.

0: the weekend if you're wanting to plan ahead. Tomorrow during the morning, some trains towards Hornsby won't stop at Cowan, so you'll need to get a bus either at Hawkesbury River or Barara at some point, depending on how far you're travelling. And then at night, buses replacing trains between Strathfield and Central to and from the city there. And then on Sunday, some platform changes there at Hawkesbury and Cowan as well. And then a reminder, ferries as well, Palm Beach, Edelong ferry diversion ongoing there too. So a little bit to keep in mind across the weekend on public transport. Of course, you can stay up to date using a transport app at transportnsw.info. And for the roads, it is livetraffic.com.
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5: Hi, Melissa Clark here. Remembering Kumanjai Little Baby, vigils held across the country to honour the little girl from Alice Springs. Some ISIS-linked families return home with three women arrested after arriving at Sydney and Melbourne airports. And the voice of the natural world, Sir David Attenborough, hits a century. We'll take a look back at his work.
6: I had rather thought that I would celebrate my 100th birthday quietly, but it seems that many of you have had other ideas.
5: I hope you'll join me for those stories and more coming up soon on AM.
1: ABC Central Coast and tragic news earlier this week about the Wyong SES headquarters burning down, losing all their gear. Nellie at Arimba Creek loves them dearly because they've saved her. Good morning, Nellie.
7: Good morning, Scott. Very quickly, I had a bit of a tear when I heard the news because I was rescued when I watched my front gate go under for the whole day, and I live 4 metres above the ground on the creek. But then I thought, everything's going, I'm pretty scared. And all of a sudden, oi, the back door, and I saw a vision. And he was gorgeous, and I ran up and he hugged me. And then he said, come down, the boat's at the bottom of the ramp. So they rescued me, and they took me back to headquarters. And I was so grateful.

0: their cars.
1: No good, Nelly. Well, we'll keep chasing that. It's a real nuisance, isn't it? Thanks for having a chat with us.
0: Thank you.
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1: What do you think about the majority of Central Coast Council meetings being held in Wyong? Do you care? We'll open the lines on that after the news.
7: Good morning, Mary Louise Vince with ABC Central Coast News. After more than a year of negotiations, the University of Newcastle and the National Tertiary Education Union have reached in-principle agreement on new enterprise agreements. Under the pay offer, staff will receive an increase of 15.2% through to September 2029. There'll also be 17% employer superannuation during unpaid parental leave and 17% employer superannuation contributions

0: Perth's residents are being encouraged to be on the lookout for a flock of critically endangered swift parrots. The species is only found in south-southeastern Australia, with less than 1,000 estimated to still be in the wild. Alan Benson from Central Coast Birders says around 20 birds were last spotted in the Baddow Bay area.
1: It's a very significant sighting. We're very excited. And the thing to note about swift parrots is they've got a very, very long tail with the blue and the red in the head. And as the name implies, they fly very quickly and with a really fluttering flight. So the flight's distinctive. The shape of the bird is distinctive as well.
0: A Central Coast vet who operated on a brush turkey shot with a bow and arrow says it's not the first animal she's treated for such injuries. The elusive native bird was finally rescued by locals this week after wandering around East Gosford for 6 months with the arrow embedded in its shoulder. Dr. Robin Chrisman from Somersby Animal Hospital says while shooting native wildlife is strictly prohibited, that doesn't stop some people.
2: I've treated swamp wallabies with arrows through their neck. Actually, several swamp wallabies we've had come in with arrows. We've had cockatoos. Penetrating injuries, unfortunately, aren't a rare occurrence with our wildlife. People tend to use them for target practice.
0: The Newcastle Jets will play their first semi-finals leg tomorrow night in their quest for a soccer title treble. The Jets won the Australia Cup late last year and last month were named A-League regular season premiers. The match tomorrow night will be held against finals underdogs Sydney FC. And to our top story, after more than a year of negotiations, the University of Newcastle and the National Tertiary Education Union have reached in-principle agreement on new enterprise agreements. Turning to the weather now, sunny today, tops of 21 degrees right across the coast. The outlook for the weekend, sunny and 21 for tomorrow, and for Mother's Day on Sunday, it'll be mostly sunny with tops of 22 degrees. ABC News.
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3: Traffic.
7: Gee, the roads are quiet. I think everyone's decided to stay in bed this morning, too cold to get out. Sydney roads are great. There's not a traffic jam or an accident in sight there. You watch, I'll put the moz on it now. It's fantastic. Absolutely brilliant. No problems at all. All rolling rather nicely. Even the M4, which is usually a bit of a stumbling block, but the Central Coast roads as well looking good this morning. No major accidents or breakdowns to report that we can see right across the road network. Let us know if you've seen something there. 1300 925 222 is that number if you'd like to keep us in the loop in regards to any accidents that have just happened. But Transport Management was saying, it's all looking pretty good this morning right across the Central Coast road network. No accidents or breakdowns to report at this stage of the run. Yeah, which is really, really good. On the trains as well, intercity trains on or close to on time. And a little bit of track work coming up next week on the Central Coast Line. Tomorrow, overnight stuff, late night stuff, Sydney Metro and City Circle train track work will be happening tomorrow, 2 a.m. In the morning and through till 2 a.m. on the 11th of May. So just watch out for that as well.
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7: A Central Coast councillor has defended his decision to vote for just one meeting a year in the capital of the Central Coast, even though he's a councillor who represents constituents from the southern end of the Central Coast, who are all, many of them, a bit peeved about losing that status as the administrative heart of the Central Coast with the sale of the Gosford Council Chambers and the move into the new library where we were told they would be able to host meetings, only to be informed by council staff that those meetings cost $17,000 a pop. I know, I can see you rolling your eyes. Quite a few of our listeners have said, hey, give me 17 grand, I'll put on a good shindig for them. All the people who turn up in the gallery can have

some canapes and a free drink as well. What are your thoughts? Seriously, 1300 925 222 or SMS 0467 922 684. Wyong Council Chambers, of course, still there. The Gosford Council Chambers was sold for massive profit, actually. Should some of that money be used to put on council meetings so people have access to that democratic process, particularly people who can't get online and that sort of thing? Your thoughts are welcome. You might go along to council meetings. You may have addressed council in the past. Is it okay that it's all going to happen at Wyong now, one meeting a year? We'll catch up with a councillor who voted for that. It was a very close vote. He represents constituents in the south, and we'll catch up with him in just a moment here at ABC Central Coast. Your thoughts are welcome. Jump on the text 0467 922 684, 0467 922 684, or 1300 925 222, or do you care at all? Let us know if you don't care at all. So, well, you know, is this really a problem? Maybe it's not a problem. Maybe it is. We'll let you decide. Coming up next, ABC Central Coast, good morning. 21 to 8.

ABC Central Coast and Looking Glass Brandy. On the text, people sharing their favourite David Attenborough moments. And I don't know if this one was a David Attenborough moment, actually, because one of our listeners said, favourite memory of Sir David Attenborough when he was in New Zealand filming a rare New Zealand bird, and the bird got super flirty with Sir David and indeed very overzealous. Bless, he handled it perfectly. I think that might have been Stephen Fry on his series Last Chance to See Rare Animals, and it was a kakapo. It's pretty funny, though. The BBC have called it shagged by a rare parrot and jumps on the bloke's

0: bloke's head who's filming it. 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
2: 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He is. 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
3: You are the shag.
2: 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God, shag.
1: Look, he's so happy.
3: 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Ow! One of the funniest things I've ever seen.
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0: Of course, there are only a few of them left, so this poor bloke had to sit there and take it. It was hammering away on his head. It's 16 to 8, ABC Central Coast. You got to laugh. What do you think about the majority of Central Coast Council meetings being held in Wyong? Well, more than the majority. There's just one meeting now for the whole year, apparently, at the library, even though listeners were told, ratepayers were told, that that library would be a great place for the forum, for the council to meet and make decisions and hear from the community that they serve. 1300 925 222 or SMS 0467 922 684. This week, Central Coast Council voted to hold just one meeting a year in Gosford due to these costs, which came as quite a shock to many of you. $17,000 a pop. I still think we might need to have a closer look at the books. Some are upset about the decision, asking why their council representatives didn't fight harder to get more meetings at the Gosford Regional Library as promised. ABC Central Coast reporter Mary Louise Vince questioned Gosford East Ward Liberal candidate, a councillor, I should say, Jared Wright, about his decision to vote for just the one meeting in our capital.
6: The initial motion was put up by Deputy Mayor John Morland, and he was citing costs that he estimated that it was per meeting was costing council $17,000 per meeting. Can you confirm that figure?
7: Yeah, that is definitely the number that we've had from staff, and that was published in the questions on notice to the previous council meeting within the business paper, and there's a breakdown of those costs. So that includes things like external costs for security, that includes things like staff costs, and I think in total, from memory, there's about $3,000 to $5,000 in external costs for things like security and catering and those sorts of things. But a lot of those costs are actually internal costs. So all the staff have to come down in the afternoon and prepare for the meeting. There's obviously travel time in there, which takes them away from doing the work that they're there to do. And it also means that when they're not doing that, it puts them further behind. So there's a number of staff costs, there's a number of external costs, and that's how you get to that $17,000 figure, which I agree is very high. I believe the figure to hold a meeting at Wyong is less than a third of that. It's about $5,000. So it is quite a significant cost.
6: So now you supported the motion. You're a councillor that represent your constituents that are in the southern end of the coast. They are potentially affected by this. I mean, how did you come to that decision? Was it just party lines?
7: No, I think for me it was purely about costs, and this is something I discussed with the Deputy Mayor in the lead up to that. I was a very big fan of having the last meeting at Gosford. We had that one meeting, I think the first meeting in Central Coast Council's history at Gosford, and while it was good to be in the location, the actual setup for the meeting room isn't the best. It's not designed for that purpose like the Wyong Chamber is. So the audio is not as great, the systems aren't as great, the technology is not as great, the access for the public isn't as great. There's not a dedicated car park or anything like that. There's less availability to parking. The ability for councillors to park and get to the chamber is actually more difficult. We had to put on staff to actually assist with that process as well. So it might have been ideal location-wise, but for an actual council meeting, it's not the most ideal location.
6: But isn't that the failure of council? Because the explanation was always given to the public from council that the meetings would return to Gosford because they would be held in the new regional library, and that was always the plan. So perhaps is that a failure on council that those plans really weren't followed through properly?
7: Look, I obviously can't speak for the council staff in my capacity as a councillor, and particularly not the staff who were there before my tenure. But what I can say is that the Wyong Council location is much better for this specific purpose. And while I think you definitely have can have council meetings in the Gosford Chambers. I actually think it would probably be better suited for things like the committee meetings as well, because they're a bit smaller in scale. It's a bit easier to run that technology for that purpose. There's less reporting requirements around that, and there's less staff in the building. So perhaps that could be a middle ground. The group of councillors and the directors that you see on the screen or in a council meeting are there for the purpose of running the organisation, much like the board of a listed company would. That's its purpose. It's not a public meeting forum for questions and answers. You don't get that capability in a council meeting. It's purely for those people to watch on.
6: I think though that local constituents would argue that a council meeting, it may not be something that they can all sort of give input to, but it is about our democracy and public access to see democracy in action.
7: For sure. And there's certainly always the online option. And to put into consideration as well, Canberra, where federal parliament is, only sits in Canberra. The federal government doesn't run a roadshow around the country in different capital cities of saying we're going to have parliament here, there and everywhere. And the main factor of that would obviously be cost and efficiency. It's much easier to have people in a centralised location all the time to run this.
6: Do you think it's a shame, though, that Gosford is... businesses are trying to boost the CBD. It's been described as the heart of the Central Coast, that the heart of the Central Coast only gets one council meeting a year.
7: Well, I think first and foremost is if it's something that it may be something where our opinion changes over time, and I'm speaking in my own capacity in that regard, there are a number of sunk costs that would have gone into having the first meeting at the Gosford Library. So I'd be interested to see, once you take out some of those sunk costs, does the $17,000 figure come down at all? Is there a way we can do it cheaper? Is there a way we can do things like bring the committee meetings there? That may be an easy way to do it. And that's a bit more of an intimate meeting, so people can actually get a better sense of people's thoughts, because you are speaking in a bit more detail on a smaller number of items for a longer period of time. So that could even be a middle ground. We have to remember as well, though, that out of the 350,000 people who live on the Central Coast, at last night's council meeting, for example, we had five in the gallery. So the cost per person of five people in the gallery at Gosford at $17,000 equates to thousands of dollars per person. We could get better value for money filling potholes with that money. And to be perfectly honest, I think that's where the community wants us to be spending that money.
0: Gosford East Ward, a Liberal councillor, Jared Wright, there defending his decision to vote for just one council meeting a year to be held in Gosford due to the costs. Speaking with ABC Central Coast reporter Mary Louise Vince, Councillor Wright also told us that a shuttle bus from Gosford to Wyong could also be an option. On the text 0467922684, Hi Scott, at the meeting on Tuesday night, a council director said there were some safety issues about using the new library, which was built, of course, for 20 million or something. It was phenomenal, a beautiful building. Some people had trouble getting up and down the stairs at the first meeting in the new library. The safety of the stairs is now under review. Not great for a brand new library to have this sort of issue. How can it be used for other events without issue, but becomes an issue for council meetings? Says one of our texters, David on the text too. Good morning, Scott. Even if the meetings did cost $17,000, which I don't believe for a moment, the sale of the old building would fund those meetings for the next 122 years. On one hand, I find it outrageous that Southerners no longer have the direct access to the councillors. On the other hand, they act like children in the meetings. The last was no exception, and only ever vote in their 8-7 block. This one on it as well from Tom. Scott, I can't be the only one saying this. Why do we not just have council meetings online? Surely that's the most cost-effective way of doing it. Perhaps I could have one in person of the year and the rest online, or they could have one in person and once a year and the rest online. Maybe I'm crazy, said Tom. I think the problem with that, and we've had many of our listeners pointed out, they have poor connectivity where they are and they can't get online. They can't participate or see it. So your text to welcome anyway, 0467 922684 is that number here at ABC Central Coast, 0467922684.
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0: Emma, good morning.
10: Good morning, Scott. I'm a little bleary-eyed after watching a thriller in the West last night. Fremantle coming from behind with 7 minutes left in the match against Hawthorn. They were down and out and they've come back, all of a sudden realised how to kick between the two big sticks. And they've won it over Hawthorn, so an absolute classic between two of the real contenders in the AFL this season. And one of the other big contenders will be out in action tomorrow, and that's, of course, the Sydney Swans. And you've had your chance to go and see the big man, Charlie Curnow, up close and personal.
0: Yeah, we went down last Sunday, was it? It was a beautiful, beautiful afternoon, and it was close to the goals. I'm lucky enough to have a mate, Mark, Morning Mark, who's a cricket buff, so we got a few tickets because he's not a big AFL fan, and cricket ticket holders can sneak in. So if you know any footy fans, look after them. But I was watching Charlie closely, and the little fella who kicked seven goals, a small forward, was free for the whole game because Charlie had three defenders on him. Two of them were man mountains, and he was fighting for everything. So he does his job, as Dean Cox says, Big Coxie says, you know, that the forward line is a whole unit. It's not just one man.
10: Correct. And unfortunately, that one man, Charlie Curnow, won't be there for tomorrow's clash with North Melbourne. Don't know if he's injured or just kind of being rested, but Dean Cox spoke about selection issues.
11: We won't have a couple to play this week. Charlie Curnow won't play. He's got an abdominal issue that we need to work through. So, and Jai Sarong's hamstring's a little bit tight, so those two, and then now an opportunity for some players that have been playing in the VFL. They've been going really well, and hopefully they can fill the void. You know, for our playing group, we're going full steam ahead at North Melbourne, and then the discussion will come around Pete Laddams as well, or Hayden McLean for Charlie. So we'll have a really good chat after what we see at training today.
0: Yeah, interesting. The big inclusion I thought was Isaac Heaney, over 30 possessions, probably the most on the ground against cracking midfielder in that Cozzy Pickett, who is just the fastest thing on two legs. He is.
10: You don't want the ball in his hand.
0: He's mercurial. He's just the best player I've ever seen. So,
10: well, Brody Grundy, the ruck, has just been absolutely doing a magnificent job for the Swans as well. And there was a question mark over him whether or not he needed to be rested. Peter Laddams, Dean Cox referred to him there, the big ruck who's doing tremendously in the VFL, but he's been listed as an emergency, so he hasn't come in. So he might have to. There's talk about whether or not they'd try and have two rucks, see whether that would work to take a little bit of the pressure off Brody Grundy, but they won't be experimenting against North Melbourne tomorrow. And GWS also in action tomorrow. And in the news this week about their name and whether or not they should be Greater Western Sydney, what that name means, whether it would help with branding for them to have a rethink on their actual name, whether they should perhaps just be Western Sydney or just the Giants. So a lot of chatter this week about GWS Giants and
0: there's a big,
10: and where
0: big,
10: they sit.
0: Big sound in regards to all of that. And rugby league, the poor old Bulldogs got thumped. I didn't think the Dolphins would give them a hiding like that. That was really a humiliating defeat.
10: It was for two teams that were next to each other on the ladder, and the Dolphins absolutely dominated the Bulldogs. And news this week's got one of the greats from the Central Coast, Daniel Saifiti, has explained the reasons for his immediate retirement from the NRL. Of course, he went to the Dolphins, having played most of his career in Newcastle and growing up on the Central Coast. And he said that he didn't want to become a burden on his club, and he still wants to be able to play with his kids. He's been struggling with a shoulder injury. He's had surgery. And one of his mates and another Coastie, Bradman Best, spoke about his time playing with Daniel Saifiti.
12: Yeah, great career. You know, I was lucky enough to share the field with him, and yeah, it was obviously pretty special. He took me under his wing when he first came here, him and his brother, and I guess them being Coasties, I sort of looked up to him, and yeah, happy as what he got to achieve on the field. And it's pretty sad, but I'm sure he'll have a great retirement, and he'll get to soak it up and get to, I guess, enjoy watching footy. We have a saying, I guess, he was everything
9: inner teammate. You wanted to play with him. You know, he was ruthless.

0: You know, he held everyone to a high standard, and you know, the way he trained is the way he played, and yeah, him, having him in your pack, it, you know, you felt safe. So yeah, for me as a young kid, and yeah, I loved having him around.
1: Yep, the twins, Daniel Saifidi and Jacob Saifidi, did a great job, great service for Newcastle for many years. Brabham Best, another Coastie. And Scott, I think your homework, we've talked about it before, will be to sit down and actually work out how many Central Coast players have played in the NRL, because I think your pen had run out of ink if you were trying to write down all the names, don't you think?
2: Amazing, yeah. Drinkwater's looking at a change coming back to the Dragons too. He's a Kincumber colt. There's just so many of them, so many more to come, because we heard from one of the rugby league pundits the other day that the Central Coast has surpassed the Hunter, Newcastle, and sort of inner city Sydney, and Sydney just the Penrith area, the only area now producing more talent coming through the junior ranks into the reserves and into first grade. So we'll see many, many more of them to come. And of course, women's football, my goodness, the state of origin women, you know, 3, 4, 5, 6, 13, coach, all yep. Coasties.
1: Yep, very strong in the women's game as well. And, of course, the A-League semi-finals this weekend, the Newcastle Jets. We'll pretend we're supporting them for now, because they take on Sydney FC and they're always a arch rival of the Central Coast Mariners. So yeah, I think we'll go for the Jets in that one.
2: No, it'd be nice if they got one. They haven't got many, you know, not nearly as many as us. So
1: we're happy to share.
2: Good luck.
1: To share.
2: Good luck to them. Thanks for that, Emma Simkin.
1: Thanks, Scott.
2: And all the best to Daniel Saifidi. What a good bloke.
3: It's another school morning and school zone speed limits are now in force. 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A message from ABC Central Coast.
4: It's 8 o'clock. Good morning. Tony Matthews with ABC News. Two Victorian women have been charged with crimes against humanity offences allegedly committed in Syria. The women, aged 53 and 41, arrived at Melbourne Airport last night and are expected to face court today. The 53-year-old woman has been charged with offences including enslavement, possessing a slave, and engaging in slave trading. The 31-year-old who arrived in Sydney last night has been charged with enslavement and using a slave. The women were detained by Kurdish forces in March 2019 and held with other family members in Al Roj internally displaced persons camp. Iran has accused the United States of violating a ceasefire by targeting two ships at the Strait of Hormuz and attacking civilian areas, while the US says it was acting in self-defense. Eliza Getzey has the latest.
5: Iran's top joint military command says the US targeted an Iranian oil tanker travelling from Iranian coastal waters toward the Strait of Hormuz and another ship entering the strait near the Emirati port of Fujairah. It says at the same time the US carried out air attacks on civilian areas along the coasts of Bandar Hamir, Tariq and Keshem Island with the cooperation of some regional countries. But the US military says Iran launched unprovoked attacks as US Navy destroyers transited the Strait of Hormuz, and that the US targeted Iranian assets responsible for the attacks and eliminated the threat.
4: The lobby group for a little-known part of the childcare sector says it's on the verge of collapse because it's not eligible for a government wage subsidy. National education and parenting reporter Connor Duffy has the story.
6: In-home care exists for families who can't access mainstream care because they live remotely, work nights, have a serious illness or a child protection order. Nicole Morgan, the president of the Australian Home Childcare Association, says the sector has been left out of a government scheme to cover historic educator pay rises and is on the verge of collapse.
7: Every single provider reports being financially unsustainable.
6: The government said it would continue to work with the sector to support its staff and the families that rely on it.
4: Polls have closed and vote counting has begun in Britain after millions of people cast their votes in local elections that are likely to have major ramifications for the national government. Europe correspondent Mazoe Ford reports from London.
8: Around 5,000 seats were up for grabs at local council elections across England, while Scotland and Wales have held elections for their parliaments. Polls suggest the populist Reform UK party, led by anti-immigration campaigner Nigel Farage, will expand its control of councils in England and could

0: form the main opposition in Scotland and Wales. The traditional Labour and Conservative parties are expected to suffer big losses. While these are local elections, they're being seen as a referendum on the leadership of Labour Prime Minister Sir Keir Starmer, who's been under pressure to stand down over a series of scandals and missteps. Mazoe Ford, ABC News London.
1: One of Sydney's busiest motorways is set for a major safety boost, with work now underway on a $380 million upgrade to the M5 in the city's southwest. The project aims to remove a dangerous weaving section between Moorebank Avenue and the Hume Highway, where drivers are often forced into last-minute merging during peak hour traffic. The federal and state governments are each contributing $190 million, with a new 300-metre bridge also planned over the Georges River. Construction is expected to be completed by 2029. The final judging process will soon get underway to select the winner of the country's most prestigious portrait prize. More than 1,000 works were submitted to the Art Gallery of New South Wales for this year's Archibald Prize, with the finalists whittled down to just 59. The winner, along with the Wynne and Sulman prizes, will be announced later today. This year's curator, Beatrice Grolton, says the accolades carry thousands in prize money and the exposure can mean a lot.
2: To win one of these prizes can really be a career-changing moment, you know. To even be selected to the prizes is a big deal for a lot of artists. There are a lot of first-timers this year, which is great. And it just gives artists that confidence to keep going and, you know, reminds them that there's a world out there that want to see their work and that are interested.
1: Looking at the weather, isolated showers in the south, the central western slopes and adjacent ranges, with snow showers on the southern ranges above 1,200 metres. A sunny day for Sydney with a top of 21. Right now it's 11 degrees on the coast and 10 in Penrith. ABC News.
3: Good morning, welcome to AM. I'm Melissa Clark in Canberra, coming to you from Ngunnawal country and acknowledging other custodians. On today's program, the government's announced a gas reservation, but what impact will that have on gas prices? And the voice of the natural world, Sir David Attenborough, celebrates his 100th birthday. We take a look back at his work.
4: I had rather thought that I would celebrate my 100th birthday quietly, but it seems that many of you have had other ideas.
3: But first, three Australian women with links to Islamic State have been arrested after arriving in the country. They're facing jail time for alleged slavery and terrorism offences. The women were part of a group, which included nine children, who flew back into Sydney and Melbourne last night after more than 6 years in refugee camps in Syria. Extremism experts say authorities face an uphill battle reintegrating the cohort back into the Australian community. Oliver Gordon reports.
5: Chaos at Melbourne Airport. It's immediate clash with a group of 12 men dressed in black suits who'd come to greet the women and children returning from a Syrian refugee camp. Tensions boil over as children are bundled into a waiting minibus and driven away. The so-called ISIS brides and their children arrived on twin flights from Doha, one into Melbourne, the other into Sydney. Australian Federal Police Assistant Commissioner Stephen Nutt confirmed three of the women were arrested upon arrival. One of them, a 53-year-old woman arrested in Victoria, faces the following charges.
6: Crimes against humanity, enslavement, possess a slave, use a slave, engage in slave trading.
5: A 31-year-old woman, also arrested in Victoria, faces two slavery-related charges. And at Sydney Airport, the New South Wales Joint Counter-Terrorism Team arrested a 32-year-old woman to be charged on the following.
6: Entering or remaining in a declared area and being a member of a terrorist organisation.
5: Assistant Commissioner Nutt says the slavery charges are alleged to have occurred in Syria, but was hesitant to outline any further detail on the charges or shed light on any of the others returning from Syria.
6: Tonight I'm just going to talk about those who have been arrested.
5: The women left Syria for Australia and Iraq a decade ago. Many of them, who've been referred to as ISIS brides, followed their ISIS fighter partners overseas. When ISIS collapsed, they were put in refugee camps, including the notorious Al-Roj camp in northeastern Syria, where they were held for years. Dr. Josh Roos is an extremist.

0: researcher from Deakin University and says monitoring the group members could prove costly.
1: It requires a high turnover of staff because it's draining, but it's also then everything from the online world through to the actual physical world and movements and so on. So it's going to be very difficult. They might have the power to do it. They might have the resourcing to do it initially, but that would be a significant drain on an ongoing basis. So it's not as easy, particularly with this number of people, to do that as it might seem.
0: He also sees reintegrating the returning Australians as an immensely challenging undertaking.
1: And particularly for young people who may have spent their whole lives in these camps, it's getting them into education where they may not have had any. It's providing support mechanisms to those schools to do so. It's also providing support mechanisms to mentors and the wider community. And it's in everyone's best interest that these young people in particular are given every chance to reintegrate.
2: Deakin University extremism expert Dr. Josh Roos, ending that report by Oliver Gordon. ABC correspondent Bridget Rollison travelled with members of the group back to Australia. She joined me a short time ago. Bridget, what sort of conversations did you have with some of the families?
3: Good morning, Mel. Well, I met them in Doha Airport, and initially they were quite hostile towards me, but they eventually did warm. I actually heard them before I saw them because they have such thick Australian accents, despite some of them actually being in Syria for 12 years. The overwhelming sense of what I got from them was just how excited and hopeful they were to finally be returning to Australia. It's been such a long journey for a lot of them, and they were speaking a lot about what it was like living in Syria. So they said that the conditions in that Al-Roj refugee camp in the northeast of the country were like hell, they said, and they were really worried about the future of their children. They said it was very dangerous in there. The Australian government has described that camp as squalid. They were also talking about their children. They told me that one of their kids, most of their kids who, despite being born in Syria, actually had Australian accents, and they said that they were really looking forward to visiting Australia for the first time. They said it was like paradise to them, and already one of the children had asked if he can have a PlayStation 5 after living in tents for all of his life. But there really just was that overwhelming sense of relief that it was finally happening, because there had been quite a few false starts. They tried to come back to Australia in February, but they had to be turned around after it wasn't properly coordinated with Syrian officials. So just a lot of relief when they finally touched down in Melbourne.
2: What happens to the remaining Australians, the other women and children who are still in those camps in Syria?
3: So 21 Australians are still in that camp, in that Al-Roj camp in the northeast of Syria, in the Kurdish-controlled areas, and they include women and children that are linked to ISIS. One of those women has been subject to a temporary exclusion order, so she is banned from returning to the country for 2 years on national security grounds. However, the rest, the remaining 20, are hoping to come home. When I was speaking to their supporters and their crew on the plane, they told me that they will be going back to Damascus and back to Syria to try to get the remaining 20 women out of the camp, as well as their children. And they expect to be going back to Damascus in the next week or two to do that.
2: Bridget Rollison there. Vigils were held across the country last night to honour the short life of Kumanjayi Little Baby. The 5-year-old girl's body was found in Alice Springs a week ago, and a 47-year-old man has been charged with her murder. Rachel Hayter reports.
4: May's favour be upon you and a thousand generations.
5: In the country's red centre, a sea of pink, in honour of a 5-year-old girl's favourite colour.
6: She was my little princess, my princess who loved the colour pink.
5: Kumanjayi Little Baby was found dead in Alice Springs last week. At a vigil there last night, the head of cultural reform with Northern Territory Police, Leanne Little, read a statement on behalf of the child's mother.
6: She loved cuddling puppies. She loved playing games on my phone.
5: The crowd listened and cried together for an innocent life cut short.
6: I want you all to know that my heart is broken into a million pieces. And I want you to know that I am having trouble knowing how I can repair it and how I can live without my little baby.

0: I want to thank the Australian people for grieving with me, who are sharing and understanding my pain and heartbreak alongside me and my son Ramsayah and my wider family.
1: The depth of sadness felt all over the country for the loss of this child was demonstrated by the sheer number of vigils held last night, at least 18 of them, from Broome in Western Australia, Port Augusta in South Australia, the Sunshine Coast in Queensland, and in Sydney, New South Wales. Mother Lizzie Jarrett from Goombungi, Bunjalung and Dungaree clans helped organise the vigil at Sydney Town Hall.
2: Just called out to our people and our mob how we do in a time of grief, in a time of the essential need of healing, the way that we've been doing it since day immemorial, and everybody came together all around the nations of nations to come together tonight in respect for our beautiful little Kumanjai little baby.
1: Why did you come to the vigil tonight?
3: My mum and I attended this evening just to pay our respects to Kumanjai little baby and her family in this terribly devastating time. I think it's just important to show up and show solidarity and support where you can.
1: Battery-operated candles flickered in the dark. The smell of burning eucalyptus hung in the cold air. Children handed out biscuits, and people stood in solidarity, honouring the short life of Kumanjai little baby.
4: That report from Rachel Hayter. You're listening to AM, where it is 14 minutes past 8. Just days before the federal government hands down its budget, the Prime Minister has announced an extra $3.8 billion for one of Victoria's most controversial big build projects. The Suburban Rail Loop is a train link through Melbourne's middle suburbs. It's the most expensive project in Victoria's history, and it will be a central issue in the Victorian state election campaign later this year. Kathleen O'Connor reports.
5: It's one of the biggest public transport projects in Australia's history.
6: The Suburban Rail Loop is a new underground rail network connecting Melbourne suburbs. When complete, it will carry 400,000 passengers a day.
5: The mass transit system was designed to help residents in Melbourne's middle and outer suburbs commute to and around the city to help address population growth. It includes 26 kilometres of twin tunnels, six underground stations, a new train depot, and is due for completion by 2035. But it's expensive. The first stage alone will cost $34 billion, so the federal government is stumping up. Katie Gallagher is the finance minister.
7: Investment in infrastructure is a critical part of any budget.
5: Just days before the Albanese government hands down its budget on May 12, it's expected to announce an additional $3.8 billion

0: Dr. Jason Tehan is an economist at Swinburne University of Technology with an interest in government policy. He fears the funding will take money away from other vital projects.
1: Areas such as education and health, we can see that they have already wound back on policies like NDIS.
0: The announcement also comes just days after the Commonwealth announced it would cancel funding for the 1,600-kilometre inland rail project after an assessment found estimated costs had blown out to $45 billion. National Senator Bridget McKenzie spoke on Sky News.
2: Right now, on the eve of the budget, you've got a federal government cutting funding to productivity-enhancing projects, meanwhile tipping billions of dollars of taxpayers' money into the re-election of the Victorian Labor state government in November. It's an appalling dereliction of duty.
3: That's Bridget McKenzie, Nationals Senator from Victoria, ending that report by Kathleen O'Connor. Gas exporters will be required to reserve 20% of their supplies for domestic use as the federal government moves to decouple local gas prices from the international market. But the industry says the plan lacks detail and will crowd out smaller domestic gas producers. The Minister for Industry and Innovation joined me a short time ago. Tim Ayres, thank you very much for speaking to AM this morning.
4: It's good to be on the show, Mel.
3: Now, the government is saying this policy is going to lead to a modest oversupply that will put strong downward pressure on prices. So what sort of prices and how much gas are we talking about?
4: Well, it'll be the lowest possible price. 20% reservations, a decisive intervention indeed. And you've seen that there have been these ad hoc interventions as a complicated set of measures have been deployed to try and manage international spikes in prices following the Ukraine war, for example. That's not good, to have those kind of ad hoc interventions. This sets up the market for the long term, reserving Australian gas for Australian industry and Australian households. It will deliver, as we indicated yesterday, always a modest oversupply, but significant downward pressure on prices.
3: So what sort of prices and how much gas?
4: Well, it'll mean lower prices and 20% of gas being reserved. Of course, the scheme commences in the middle of next year. It won't impact contracted gas. So as those contracts come off, the scheme will have a larger and larger effect on prices. We'll be working through those details over the coming months with industry to make sure that there's not scope for industry different actors in industry to game the process.
3: You must have some information, though, about what sort of prices this would lead to and volumes that you expect to get from it. I mean, the government had been weighing up whether or not to have a 15% or 25% reservation. You've landed at 20%. So presumably there's data that's informed that decision.
4: Yeah, we've been working very hard as a cabinet across the ministers responsible here and with our colleagues in the cabinet on that. And our focus has been, of course, on making sure that the focus of this scheme is to deal with potential future shortages. The scheme does that. There won't be shortages in the future. And it is focused on delivering the lowest possible price.
3: There's not a lot of detail beyond the 20% figure and the promise not to apply to existing contracts. It's pretty similar to what the government was talking about in December, except you've narrowed down on that 20%. Why are you announcing this before you have the rest of the details figured out?
4: Well, because what it means is that that it's very clear now to industry what the shape of the scheme is, what the requirements will be on industry, and that allows us to step out from the decision that we've made to now go and engage closely with industry. We've announced that publicly. It's the right thing to do to frame that final round of consultation.
3: Did you rush this forward because of the pressure to impose a tax on gas exports?
4: Well, certainly not. We have, as a government, been working on this now for well over 6 months. Chris Bowen and Madeleine King and I announced the initial parameters just before Christmas. We did that because it was important to draw a line in the sand so that industry understood that contracts that were met before that were...
3: But the only extra detail you've announced yesterday was the precise figure. The rest of the details and the scope don't seem to be any further narrowed than where we were in December.

0: December.
1: Yeah, we're working through this in a careful way, where it is a decisive intervention, landing on 20% of exports being reserved for Australia, for Australian industry and Australian households, will lead to very significant downward pressure on prices and a new Australian price-setting market. Making that very clear frames up the next, the coming weeks and months of consultation, a short period of eight weeks of consultation to make sure we resolve the finer details of this scheme, importantly, so that gas producers don't have incentives to try and game the system, and that we make sure that the benefits flow to Australian manufacturers and Australian households. That's the purpose of the announcement in the lead up to budget today. That process is really important to delivering that careful, deliberate cabinet-style government process around big issues like this for Australia. That's what we're doing, and the scheme will apply from the middle of next year.
0: Tim Ayres, thank you very much for speaking with me this morning.
1: Thanks, Mel.
0: And Tim Ayres is the Minister for Industry and Innovation. Heading overseas, the US Secretary of State has met with Pope Leo at the Vatican in an attempt to smooth over relations following President Donald Trump's attacks online. At the same time, Donald Trump has met with Brazil's president, another outspoken critic of the war in Iran. Our North America correspondent, Lauren Day, is in Washington. She joined me earlier. Lauren, firstly, this meeting between the Pope and Secretary Marco Rubio, it comes at an interesting time. Tell me more about it.
2: Well, Mel, Marco Rubio claims that this trip to the Vatican was planned before Donald Trump's blow-up with the Pope, but it's clear that he was deployed really to smooth things over. A few days ago, Donald Trump escalated his attacks against Pope Leo, saying that he thinks it's fine to have a nuclear weapon and that he's endangering a lot of Catholics. And he's previously called the Pope weak on crime and terrible on foreign policy. Now, the Pope has rejected those claims, particularly around the nuclear weapons, but he has been really critical of the war in Iran. He's called it a truly unacceptable conflict marked by atrocious violence. So Marco Rubio, he's a practicing Catholic, so he speaks both the language of diplomacy and the language of the church. So he was really deployed quite strategically, and it seems to have worked. We saw Pope Leo extend a literal olive branch. He gave this olive wood pen to Marco Rubio as a kind of peace offering. Marco Rubio in turn gave him a crystal football. All of this, of course, was about mending fences between the White House and the Vatican, and we can only assume that that's because conservative Catholics are a really important voting bloc for Republicans, and of course, it's an election year.
0: And Lauren, President Trump has met with the Brazilian President Lula da Silva at the White House. I think it's fair to say the pair aren't ideological allies. So how did that meeting go?
2: Well, people were very curious to see how this meeting went, given the leader's history and Lula da Silva's condemnation of the war in Iran. He's called the war madness. He said the president has no right to wake up in the morning and threaten a country. So there were a lot of eyes on this meeting. There's also obviously been tensions about tariffs and about Donald Trump's attempts to force Brazil to drop its prosecution of Jair Bolsonaro, the former right-wing president. The pair were scheduled to appear in front of the media quite a few hours ago in the Oval Office, but that was actually cancelled unexpectedly, apparently on President Lula's request. We can only assume that that was because he wanted to avoid one of these awkward scenes like we've seen in the Oval Office, like the infamous Zelensky meeting. But we have no further confirmation about why that happened that way. Donald Trump did post on Truth Social afterwards saying that da Silva was a very dynamic leader and that they discussed many topics, including tariff and trade, and that the meeting went well. So it seems like Lula da Silva avoided the awkwardness of an Oval Office embarrassment, and Donald Trump also avoided more public criticism about the war in Iran.
0: That's Lauren Day in Washington. The voice of the natural world, Sir David Attenborough, says he's been completely overwhelmed by the messages he's received ahead of his 100th birthday later today. Europe correspondent Catherine Diss takes a look back at his remarkable life.
3: What an extraordinary creature.
4: After giving a voice to the natural world for decades, fans across the globe are raising their voices to Sir David Attenborough.

0: is a song to wish Sir David Attenborough a happy 100th birthday.
1: After writing the song, British composer Peter M. Wyer put the call out for everyone and anyone to have a crack at their own rendition.
0: The response has been amazing and chaotic and utterly heart-melting.
1: Sir David started his career as a trainee at the BBC in 1952. 2 years later, he filmed and narrated his first wildlife documentary, Zoo Quest.
2: It was the first natural history series on film that the BBC had shot.
1: He produced dozens more before embarking on his landmark series, Life on Earth, in 1976. Over 3 years, he traversed 40 countries and filmed 600 species. The series was viewed by an estimated 500 million people.
2: Extraordinary, really. I mean, it was one of the most privileged moments of our life.
1: And brought him up close and personal with Australian wildlife.
3: You'll laugh just because I'm a POM, but there is nothing more extraordinary than the duckbill platypus. I mean, there really isn't.
1: 7 decades and more than 100 documentaries later, he's still reminding people of their place in the world. And he's chuffed at all the well wishes he's getting for his 100th birthday.
3: I had rather thought that I would celebrate my 100th birthday quietly, but it seems that many of you have had other ideas.
4: He is this incredible storyteller. But, you know, he's great fun. He likes a joke. He likes a glass of wine like you and I.
1: World Wildlife Fund CEO Tanya Steele is a personal friend of Sir David, who's worked alongside the charity since its beginning in 1961.
4: Increasingly, David has spoken to audiences that carry more power and influence than most, and he's brought a very urgent message that we need to care for our natural world.
1: After a century on Earth,
2: I've enjoyed every minute of it.
1: It's hard to find a generation not touched by Sir David's life of work. This is Catherine Diss in London, reporting for AM.
5: And briefly in finance, Wall Street stocks have fallen from their record highs and oil prices have really yo-yoed thanks to the uncertainty around the US-Iran peace talks that's really weighing on the wider market. And that's AM for today. AM's executive producer is Nick Grimm. Today's program has been produced by Catherine Gregory. The associate producer is Barney Porter and technical production by Kem White and Nick Dracoulis. I'm Melissa Clark. Have a great weekend. It's 8:30.
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9: And just to give you a little tour of behind the scenes here, Lisa Louise has just popped in to do a sound check. To play live for you. Hang around. She will blow you away. As Molly Meldrum used to say, do yourself a favour and listen to this fantastic act we've got coming up live in the studio, playing at the beautiful Mangrove Mountain Hall, Blues on the Mountain, with Z Star Trinity, who is just one of the best as well. So a big night of blues coming up. Before that, though, Mary Lou Vince has the latest news headlines. Good morning.
10: Hello, Scott. A woman linked to ISIS has been charged by the New South Wales Joint Counter-Terrorism Team after returning to Australia last night. The 32-year-old was taken into custody when she arrived at Sydney Airport with her child. The Australian Federal Police alleges she went to Syria in 2015 after her husband left Australia and joined ISIS. She's been charged with being a member of a terrorist organisation and is expected to face Downing Street to local court today. Residents from parts of the southern end of the Central Coast have criticised Council's decision to hold only one meeting a year in Gosford. Council this week resolved it was too expensive for regular meetings to be held at the new Gosford Regional Library, despite long-promised plans to alternate between Gosford and Wyong. Peninsula Residents Association Vice President Julian Bowker says the 45-minute drive to Wyong is an inconvenience for many from the other end of the coast. The Australian Mobile Telecommunications Association warns parts of the Central Coast will remain a connection black spot if Council doesn't streamline its infrastructure.

0: Infrastructure upgrades. A development proposal for mobile phone towers to be installed in Wyoming and Lizero have been sitting with council for almost 400 days. Local residents have expressed frustrations about the delays. A Somersby vet who operated on a brush turkey shot with a bow and arrow says it's not the first animal she's treated for such injuries. The elusive native bird was finally rescued by locals this week after wandering around East Gosford for 6 months with the arrow embedded in its shoulder. Dr. Robin Chrisman from Somersby Animal Hospital says while shooting native wildlife is strictly prohibited, that doesn't stop some people. And Central Coast residents are being encouraged to be on the lookout for a flock of critically endangered swift parrots. The species is only found in the southeastern parts of Australia, with less than 1,000 estimated to be still in the wild. Alan Benson from Central Coast Birders says around 20 birds were last spotted in the Batow Bay area yesterday. And the in-form Sydney Roosters take on the Gold Coast Titans in Gosford tonight, kicking off at 6 o'clock. Tops of 21 degrees right across the coast today. Scott, that's the latest in the news. There'll be more news at 9.
1: And some of our listeners are on the hunt for the parrots. You've got to be patient, as Alan from the Central Coast Bird Group, the CCBG, said. Rob Marsh writes online, they nest in the Red Gum Forest area of Warrabolong National Park, along Wilfred Barrett Drive, between North Entrance and Norahville over winter as well. I think he means roost, because they nest in Tasmania, so they have their babies in Tasmania. But I think Rob might.
0: They hang out up there.
1: That's a technical term. They come up here for, they're like the grey nomads, you know, come up here to have a good time around the beautiful beaches of the Central Coast.
0: Well, there's been a few responses there on our Facebook page, and there have been other sightings elsewhere.
1: Lots. This one from Lisa. I've seen them up at Carryong this week, around the gardens. Viv seen them. Dylan, he's an expert in pygmy possums. He's seen them. So lots of people are seeing them. You'll more than likely see them on the wing rather than roosting, because they have that really interesting body shape with a long pin tail.
0: And they're quite fluttery.
1: They are indeed. Mm. They're fast and they'll go flap, flap, flap and then shoot through the sky like a dart. They're very interesting. So
0: wow.
1: look out for them.
0: Well, we've got the weekend.
1: I've never seen one. So, you know, I'm just saying what Alan said. This is secondhand. I've got to go and have
0: Twitch.
1: My own.
0: Do some twitching.
1: Edinburgh moment.
2: Breakfast with Scott Levi.
1: With the news that the swift parrots have been spotted at Batow Bay, our locals are being encouraged to keep an eye out for this very, very critically endangered bird. Only about 1,000 of them left, about 20 in a flock at Batow Bay up near Warrabolong, as one of our listeners was saying there. So keep an eye out. And if you want to see what they look like in flight, particularly, you'll see them in flight. There's a great photo Leanne Lemke has given to us up on our Facebook page, the ABC Central Coast Facebook page as well. Good weather for bird spotting. Daniel Hayes from the Bureau of Meteorology, good morning.
3: Morning, Scott.
1: Yes, the bird spotters are out in force. Blue skies today but and freezing this morning, but things are going to change.
3: They will change. Temperatures will generally be warming up over the next few days, and we will have a fairly clear one for today and tomorrow, but we do start to see a bit more cloud coming in towards the end of the weekend and the return of the showers for the return to work. So that may match the mood, I'm not sure. Looking at, basically the high pressure system is moving across from the west, and as that moves further to the east and out into the Tasman, we start to see onshore flow returning, and that brings those showers back in. So not huge amounts of rainfall, but, you know, by the time we get through to the midweek period, we could be pushing up to around about 10 millimetres in a few places, mostly, you know, sort of 1 to 5 millimetres for Monday, Tuesday. So the cloud will mean that the minimum temperatures will no longer get down into the single figures once we get through to next week. The maximum temperatures won't shift too much. We're looking at being around about 21s and 22s over the course of the next few days.
1: Well, a bit of rain wouldn't hurt. I was just looking at the total at Nora Head for April, 42.2 mils, which is well below the long-term average, 138.5 mils. We've had 12 so far for May, so maybe those predictions of a drier winter could be coming true.
3: Look, that's still the outlook at this point. Obviously, it'll vary from place to place a little bit, and coastal areas are usually a little bit better set with that onshore flow being a fairly persistent thing during the period with the high-pressure systems. But, yeah, we'll see how things shape up. But, yeah, certainly there's been already some deficiencies in the rainfall around large parts of New South Wales, not just parts of the Central Coast, and it would be nice to see some rain. There could be actually a little bit of rain coming into western parts of the state through the mid to end part of next week as well, as we see an upper level system pull down a bit of tropical air. So, you know, it's not going to be huge amounts, and it's not going to reset those deficiencies that are around there, but at this point a little bit will help.
1: Yeah, all welcome, Daniel. Thanks for that update and extensive knowledge. Appreciate it.
3: You're welcome.
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4: On ABC Central Coast, what's on this weekend?
1: Caroline Perryman, it's all happening this weekend, including Blues on the Mountain, and they're going to be playing live for us in just a moment.
0: They will, and I'll tell you who in just a moment. But first, of course, you spoke with the playwright Kenneth Gross last week.
1: Kenneth Ross, yes.
0: Kenneth Gross.
1: Ross.
0: Oh, Ross, sorry, I've got a typo there.
1: That's all right. We spoke to Peter Gross earlier
0: on the week from France,
1: so I can understand that.
0: Yes, Kenneth Ross.
1: Ross, yeah.
0: Whose play Break Murad, of course, he's playing at the Tuggera Red Tree Theatre, directed by our own Chris King, and you spoke with the main actor, Peter Vernon. But, of course, it's the true story of Harry Breaker Morant, a lieutenant, and his fellow officers tried by court-martial during the Boer War after being charged with the murder of enemy prisoners, a well-known Australian story. There are shows tonight and tomorrow night with matinees both days, so it wraps up on Sunday afternoon. And here's that actor playing Morant, Peter Vernon, speaking on our show last week about the role.
5: Amazing character to play because there's just so many aspects to him, and having to stand his own ground and realising that he's being set up here and deciding to fight that. And, yeah, so there's just so much to draw on from him as a character.
1: Yeah. You wouldn't believe it too, Caroline. They had a Q&A with Kenneth Ross and the producers and director and relatives of some of the men who were court martials, including Hancock, who was executed, were in this audience.
0: Wow, that would have been amazing, wouldn't
1: yes,
0: it?
1: Yes, because they're using the audience as like a jury. No, I haven't been yet. I'll see if I can sneak along this weekend. But obviously they would have been on the side for leniency. But they were relatives of the people involved in this real-life drama.
0: Amazing. When it was so long ago, too. Mm. Incredible. So they would have loved it, I'm sure. It's getting pretty good reviews.
1: Yeah, getting rave reviews, actually. Yeah. It's one that's really easily staged in that theatre. It's a beautiful little theatre.
0: I haven't been, but I'm hoping to get along this weekend at the Tuggera Red Tree Theatre. Yes.
1: Yeah, and they've done a lot of work there. It really looks like a beautiful little studio theatre.
0: And really
1: now.
0: Intimate.
1: Nice seats, intimate, great lighting, great sound.
0: I'm looking forward to it.
1: It's very good.
0: So jump onto their Red Tree Theatre website for tickets. Now, the Central Coast Concert Band is holding its first concert of the year tomorrow. It's called Light and Breezy. It's on at the Gosford Regional Library Auditorium, which is another great space, from 2 to 4pm. Also in Gosford, the Funhouse Factory is bringing the heat back into the city with the return of its popular Salsa Social Club tonight. Doors open from 6 with the band kicking off at 7:30.

0: I know. I keep saying I want to go along, but I don't know how to salsa dance.
1: Well, you were doing it.
0: Well, I'm... You how can I do it sitting down?
1: Well, you were doing it. I mean, you're obviously intuitively good at salsa dancing. Was that looked like it to me.
0: You have got a very good imagination, Scott. Well, what about reggae music?
1: I'm seeing it. I mean, I'm not making it up. You're moving beautifully.
0: What about reggae music from Fiji?
1: Oh,
0: now, I couldn't find this band, unfortunately, to play a little bit. They're called the Flying Daggers, and they're bringing the unique sound of the Pacific Nation to Gosford tomorrow night, also at the Funhouse in Mann Street. So I reckon that'd be really interesting. So
1: that'd be great.
0: I reckon it would be too, but I couldn't find any of their music. Now, tomorrow night...
1: That makes it even more better. You know, that it's, you're going to see something unique because everything's on YouTube or Instagram these
0: something
1: days.
0: Something you've never heard before in your life.
1: And it's really interesting. I remember one of the great guitarists who we spoke to on this program said in his eyes, the best music is coming from places like the Pacific Islands, where they're melding their culture and you know, they're not sticking to the rules. You know, your bamboo bands in Bougainville and all of those sorts of amazing sounds that, you know, they're creating. They pick up a guitar and they play it differently.
0: They're
1: and play it beautifully.
0: The music in them, aren't
1: absolutely.
0: They?
1: No, it's really interesting. So, Flying Daggers at the Funhouse
0: in Gosford. Also, tomorrow night, this sounds fun as well, Laycock Street Theatre has the Aboriginal comedy All Stars. I've never heard of these.
1: No.
0: It stars Australia's premier First Nations comedians Andy Saunders, Elaine Crombie, Janty Blair, Jay Wamara, Kevin Cropinieri, and Sean Chulburra. Now, it's had sellout seasons and 5-star reviews in the UK as well as here in Australia, in Adelaide, Melbourne, and Brisbane, and beyond. Check them out.
2: I'd like to acknowledge the traditional comedians on the land on which we meet tonight. And pay my respects to elders past, present, and those merging down the Princess Highway.
3: I'm Aboriginal, ladies and gentlemen.
4: And I got a yarn for you. So, my beautiful allies, you've got permission to laugh.
3: Because we always get these shows where all your white fellas and allies all laugh and go, that's funny. If you don't know when to laugh, look in the Aboriginal, they'll let you know when you can laugh. But I'm a pioneer, ladies and gentlemen, I'm a pioneer. I'm proud of myself, my family's proud of me too, you know. Like, I'm the very first one in my family to ever go all the way through and completely finish a lay-by.
1: That's great. That's great.
0: Yeah, the Adelaide Advertiser described it as belly-aching, cheat-hurting, hilarious. So, yeah, you could hear a bit of them. They're Aboriginal Comedy All-Stars, 7:30 tomorrow night at the Laycock Street Theatre at Wyoming.
1: Why is all the good stuff on at once?
0: I know.
1: How can we see all of this stuff?
0: Well, you just have to schedule it all in, Scott.
1: I want to see the Flying Daggers,
0: some of it does cost, too. So
1: you've
0: got to have a bit
1: of
0: money as well.
1: You know.
0: But anyway, but in a moment, as you said, we're going to hear live in the studio, this amazing singer-songwriter, Lucia Louise, who's playing tomorrow night at Mangrove Mountains Blues on the Mountain. She'll be in the studio in just a moment. I've got to speak faster to get through because we've got traffic as well. This Sunday night, Wyong's Art House is hosting a magical mystery tour celebrating what would have to be arguably the world's best rock and roll band ever. Of course, we're talking about the Beatles. It's a live 2-hour show taking you down the long and winding road. So the Beatles anthology, Sunday night at Wyong's Art House. Send your what's on to ABC Central Coast at abc.net.au, and we'll try and get it on our what's on around about this time every Friday morning.
1: Awesome.
0: And have a great weekend.
1: Awesome variety, from Afronesian roots to Aboriginal comedy.
0: And I reckon Sir David Attenborough will be very pleased with the selection of song I've chosen for the Beatles anthology.
1: ABC Central Coast.

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1: ABC Central Coast, it's 12 to 9, and we'll check the traffic, and then live music in the studio, one of the best. They'll be firing up on the mountain tomorrow night. I reckon they will literally be firing up. There'll be probably a few fires to keep you warm up there.
2: Traffic.
1: Harry Lance from the Transport Management Centre. What's happening on the roads, Harry?
3: Morning, Scott. A pretty typical Friday peak on the roads with some usual hotspots with busy traffic towards Gosford on the Pacific Highway, Narara between Kent Street and Berry's Head Road, Central Coast Highway as well through Erina westbound and nearby Wattle Tree Road as well. Also on the school run there, Empire Bay Drive approaching the public school, a bit slow there too. So some patches out there to keep in mind. The other major roads, M1 particularly, all clear at the moment, which is good. So a good run there. Having a quick look at public transport as well. Running to time on the trains at the moment. Some changes to keep in mind across the weekend. Some services will bypass Cowan, so you may have to catch a replacement bus. And then a reminder of the ferry diversion for the Palm Beach to Etalong and Wagstaff service as well. Of course, you can find the latest on some of those changes across the weekend or anything that might pop up today using a transport app or at transportnsw.info. And to keep up to date on the roads, you can visit livetraffic.com.
1: Thank you very much, Harry.
3: Thanks, Scott. Cheers.
1: Catch you next time.
3: See ya. Bye.
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If you love fantastic blues and roots music, you're going to love the lineup at Mangrove Mountain Blues on the Mountain tomorrow night. And it is blues for a purpose too. Not only the best acts in the world, but also keeping that beautiful old wooden hall on its stumps, a very, very important part of the community. One of the acts has been on the program before. She came into the studio and blew us away. And the next voice you're going to hear after that will do the same, because she is just a sensational performer. Z-Star is on the bill. One of the best in the studio here, ready to fire up live, Z-Star Delta.

Some powerful stuff there. Just part of the bill tomorrow night. The Bridge Hotel is that song. It's a real blues jam, that one. It'll get pumping. And that's a great thing about

0: the Blues. Lucia Louise, is that you can tailor it to suit the place, the circumstances, the people. It's an evolving language of music, isn't it?
1: Oh, yeah, the blues music, it's of the people, and, you know, such a variety. You know, blues isn't one thing, it's so many different things, and, yeah, it really connects with people, and we can share the experience together. I love it.
0: And you're going to give us a little taste. You've had 2 hours sleep, straight from a gig in Sydney, straight to here.
1: Rock and roll. That's
0: rock
1: right.
0: And roll.
1: Yep.
0: So the voice might be a few octaves lower.
1: That's right.
0: So what are you going to do for us?
1: Yeah, bear with me. I put out a song a few weeks ago called Love's Fool, so I'm going to play that song.
0: Is this the first time on the radio for it?
1: No. It's been played a fair bit in that time. Foghorn put it out and through MGM, and it's a
0: good label.
1: Had a lot of streams and a fair few plays. So I'm not sure how many radio, but it's
0: this might be the first live radio performance of it.
1: First or second? Well, I'm going to say first.
0: Thank you.
1: That's the way to go.
0: No, I can't remember. I appreciate that.
1: Yeah.
0: Flattery will get you everywhere. Take it away, Lucia Louise. You'll catch it tomorrow night at Blues on the Mountain.

0: Sensational. That is, oh, that's the best thing I've heard forever.
1: It's interesting.
0: I think Bandcamp said Love's Fool, upbeat, catchy blues guitar rock. I think they've got it right, actually. Upbeat, catchy blues. That's funky. Nice. They left out funky.
1: Not all blues are sad.
0: No,
1: just
0: upbeat,
1: a little bit.
0: Upbeat, funky, catchy blues, I would say. That's a brilliant one.
1: Cool.
0: Have you been compared to the Australia's Bonnie Raitt? Or I mean, that was beautiful guitar work.
1: Oh, look, everyone's got their own different comparisons. Sometimes people bring up Bonnie Raitt or Susan Tedeschi or Sheryl Crow even.
0: Samantha Fish.
1: Samantha Fish, yeah.
0: So who were your influences? Those sorts of people?
1: Look, later in life, yeah. I mean, earlier on was Jimi Hendrix and Jimmy Page. So that's, number one for me in the beginning. And, yeah, lots of different people later on.
0: Clapton, that was so funky.
1: There's so much good stuff out there.
0: I love it. Yeah. Now, is that an acoustic version of that? Because I haven't had a listen to an electric. Is there an electric? Do you do electric?
1: Yeah, absolutely. I'm used to playing it electric, actually. So,
0: well, that's harder, isn't it? That's harder.
1: Yeah, acoustic is
0: harder strings.
1: Is harder work, yeah.
0: That was beautiful.
1: Oh, thanks, Scott. You're the best.
0: I love when
1: you
0: sing with the riff too, you know, that's really cool.
1: Oh, cool.
0: Is that one of those songs where you can get into the zone and expand and extend and go places like Jimi Hendrix?
1: Yeah, when you've got the rhythm section with you, you can just take off and, take the audience on a journey, take yourself on a journey. I love it. So much fun.
0: Yeah, I heard you playing the cymbals with your lips there at the end.
1: Yeah, it's a bit of air drums as well.
0: Well, who have you got with you? We know Z Star's on the bill. Who's in your band?
1: Tomorrow night I'm actually opening on my own. So sometimes I'll play solo as well, and I'll use different guitars and maybe loop a little bit as well and stomp and things like that. You know, last night I had the band. Sunday I've got the band at Mark's Point. But Mangrove Mountain on my own, then the Z Star. We might do something together. We'll see. We'll have a chat.
0: Wonderful. And stomp boxes don't charge as much as drums.
1: That's so. Right. Yeah, yeah.
0: Hey, brilliant stuff. Thank you so much for playing live for us in the studio. That was really special.
1: No worries. Thank you.
0: And you've had 2 hours sleep. Actually, I think you sound better after 2 hours.
1: Oh, sleep. Yeah. I might do this more often.
0: Lucia Louise. Big part of the Blues on the Mountain bill. It'd be beautiful up there. It'll be nice and crisp and cold. And the fire's going outside, a bit of barbecue.
1: Oh, yeah.
0: People will be loving the blues. Two great acts. I can't wait. Thanks for coming in.
1: Yeah, such a vibe. Yeah, thanks for having me.
0: That's a lovely spot. And it's for a great cause as well, to keep that beautiful community hall on its stumps. It'll probably bounce off if Lucia Louise plays that well.
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4: It's 9 o'clock. Good morning. Tony Matthews with ABC News. The federal government is refusing to say how much it will cost to monitor the so-called ISIS brides who've returned to Australia from Syria. The group of four women and nine children landed in Melbourne and Sydney last night, with three of the women quickly arrested and charged with offences including slavery and terrorism. Police have said the group will be monitored, but Senior Federal Minister Mark Butler has told Channel 7 the government won't be revealing the cost.
5: I can't tell you the exact cost. Our agencies are not going to publish every single aspect of their operations to keep our community safe. That they never do. But, you know, your listeners, your viewers can be confident that these plans are well established. They've been worked on for years.
4: The ABC can reveal new details about the alleged treatment of a Yazidi woman who says she was held captive in the home of ISIS-linked Australians in Syria, including two women who've just returned to Melbourne and are facing slave-related charges. Foreign correspondent Stephanie March reports.
6: On the ABC's Foreign Correspondent program in 2023, two Yazidi women alleged they were held captive in Syria in the home of Melbourne man Mohammed Ahmed, the husband of Kwasa Abbas and the father of Zainab and Zara, who arrived back in Melbourne yesterday. One of the Yazidi women, Sarab, said her time with the family was unpleasant and her life was controlled by them. She alleges one of the daughters would get angry at her for not understanding Arabic. Two of the Australian women are facing slavery-related charges. Sarab says she would be willing to testify in court.
4: The US and Iran have traded strikes in the Strait of Hormuz, with the US military saying it retaliated after unprovoked attacks by Tehran. Eliza Getzi reports.
7: US Central Command says Iran launched multiple missiles, drones and small boats.

0: Three US Navy destroyers transited the Strait of Hormuz. It says in response it eliminated inbound threats by targeting Iranian missile and drone launch sites and command and surveillance locations. But Iran claims the US has violated the ceasefire and attacked civilian areas and says it will respond powerfully and without the slightest hesitation. US President Donald Trump has told US outlet ABC News the latest strikes are just a love tap and that the ceasefire remains in effect. He claims there was no damage done to US assets, but great damage done to Iranian attackers.
1: A company building a major infrastructure project in Sydney's West has had its contract terminated due to suspected fraud. Tony Ibrahim reports.
2: Futureform Civil was helping build the Western Sydney Airport Metro by pouring and reinforcing concrete and supplying construction workers. But the New South Wales government says the family business is suspected of underpaying workers, having inadequate insurance and committing tax fraud. An investigation by Max Kimber SC alleges the company couldn't account for charges on invoices worth more than $10 million, as it subcontracted work without seeking authority. A confidential report has been turned over to law enforcement, corruption agencies and tax bodies. The ABC has contacted Futureform Civil seeking a response.
1: Actors, activists and influential women dominate the subjects of this year's Archibald submissions as judges convene to choose this year's winner. Rhiannon Solomon-Marin reports.
3: It's been cheekily compared to the Melbourne Cup as the face that stops a nation. The Archibald Prize is arguably the country's best-known art accolade and is now in its 105th year. Judges are spending the morning at the Art Gallery of New South Wales, sifting through 59 finalists to pick out the top portrait. This year's curator, Beatrice Grolton, says at its heart, the Archies is about storytelling.
4: Who are the people that the artists have chosen to paint and what do they want to tell us about them?
3: The win and Sulman prizes will also be announced today, and winners and finalists of all three will be on display to the public from tomorrow.
1: And Aston Villa are into their first European soccer final in 44 years. Villa beat fellow English Premier League side Nottingham Forest 4-0 in the second leg of their Europa League semi-final to go through 4-1 on aggregate. Villa will play the German side Freiburg in the final. Freiburg beat Portugal's Sporting Braga 3-1 on the night and 4-3 on aggregate. Looking at the weather, isolated showers in the state's south on the central western slopes and adjacent ranges with snow showers on the southern ranges. Sydney's weather, sunny today and a maximum of 21 degrees. ABC News.
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8: I had rather thought that I would celebrate my 100th birthday quietly, but it seems that many of you have had other ideas. 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
9: That is Sir David Attenborough there, marking his centenary today. Could you work until you're 100? I want to hear from you this morning on your Attenborough attributes, the qualities that keep you going, working, keep you fighting fit into your senior years. Do you plan to go until you're 100? 1-300-222-702 is the number. G'day, it's Hamish here. You have made it to the end of the week. It is Friday, the 8th of May, and a very good morning to all the coasties joining us this hour as well. The Farah by-election is on tomorrow. David Spears is there as One Nation looks to claim its first lower house election win. He'll be here to talk to you this hour from Farah. Also, being Friday, it is time for...
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11: Pick up your phone and call me.
9: Yes, the phones are open, 1-300-222-702. Georgie and Jemima ready to take your call. Whatever you want to talk about this morning, maybe you just want to wish David Attenborough a happy birthday, or maybe you want to dive into some of the conversations we've been having this week. Also ahead... the smooth sounds of Angus and Julia Stone. They've actually got a cracking new album out today, in fact. And they'll be here a little later to perform for you right here on 7:02 Mornings. First, though...
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1: Let's check the traffic. Good morning to Alf Paranihi.
2: Very good morning, Hamish. Delays towards Gosford this morning on the Pacific Highway at Narara, so between Kent and Barry's Heads Road. Also, Central Coast Highway through Erina westbound, just near Wattle Tree Road, not far from the Oval. Just a little slow on the school run on Empire Bay Drive on the approach to the public school there. In Sydney itself, Redfern Eastern Distributor to South Dowling Street. A car's broken down southbound. Arncliffe, still that breakdown, Marsh Street near West Botany. Also at Moorbank, to a track's broken down Moorbank Avenue approaching Anzac Road. Now, some delays to trains on the T8 Airport and South Line this morning. It's due to urgent signal repairs at Ingleburn. Otherwise, other modes of public transport are running on or close to time. As always, best to plan ahead before you travel at Transport, nsw.info or livetraffic.com for the roads.
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1: Your phone and call me. It is 8 minutes past nine on a Friday morning, which means it's time for Free Call Friday. Whatever you would like to discuss this morning, Susie's here from Epping to kick things off. Very good morning to you, Susie.
4: Good morning. I didn't ring you. I only texted you, and then I got a lovely call from Georgia, who keeps ringing me at the most inopportune moments.
1: Oh, well, that's Georgie for you. Well, you know, she's pretty eager on the phone line.
4: Pick somebody up, you know, never mind. Look, so David, she just talked to me about him, and as I said to her, I was in tears. I get tears when something moves me, and beautiful things move me, and he's a really beautiful man.
1: Oh, I'm sorry to hear you're a bit teary this morning.
4: No, it's tears of joy, darling. You know, one can distinguish between the tears of sadness and the tears of joy.
1: Why?
4: You know, when I move, my emotions move me. It's like beautiful music, it moves me too. And Sir David's been my hero forever and ever.
1: What is it about Sir David?
4: His very persona, his ability to communicate so beautifully, his passion. I love passion, and he's a passionate man. He's passionate for his craft. He's passionate for the creatures of this world, and he wants to save this planet. And most of us seem to go out of our way not to save it. It's really, you know, it's a strange dichotomy. But anyway, there we are.
1: Well, thank you for your contribution. We hope you can get back to whatever you were doing at this inopportune moment.
4: I will carry on regardless. Thank you, dear.
1: Thanks, Susie. 1-300-222-702 is the number. Brett's here. Very good morning to you, Brett. You wanted to talk about the upper house of State Parliament.
5: Hi, Hamish. How are you?
1: Yeah, very well, thank you. What did you want to say?
5: Oh, well, firstly, David Attenborough, you know, it's a voice that's just recognisable. Like, you know who it is instantaneously, and like most of us, he's been around for our whole lifetime. So, but also to the upper house in New South Wales, a couple of weeks ago, Liz Kirby passed away at 105, who had been an actress and then became, became a politician, and she held the balance of power in the upper house for many years. And like, people of New South Wales have elected a tablecloth or an assortment of different parties, like in the upper house, and I really think politicians need to work a bit harder and grow up and work together. And it's the Westminster system, and it's really good that legislation just doesn't just romp through. Chris Minns has had some legislation, like in the protest, that was struck down, and that's because stuff was rushed through. And it's the House of Review, and they all need to grow up and work together.
1: I suppose there is a question, though, about whether those processes are being taken advantage of or manipulated by the likes of Mark Latham. That seems to be what the government thinks. And, in fact, it's an explicit assertion that they're overdoing it. They're basically pursuing vendettas.
5: But Mark Latham's one of 13 crossbenchers. You've got Greens, you've got Shooters Fishers, you've got Pauline Hanson, you've got Animal Justice, you've got the Cannabis Party, Liberation Party, is independent there. You know, it's only one person. You know, what about the other 12?
1: But do they have a mandate to hold up all of these laws, as they've been doing this week, that affect all of our lives, whether it is tobacco laws or the future of safety of turtles or, late night trading or live music? I mean, these have nothing to do with the issue. issues at hand, do these crossbenchers have a right to hold that up?
5: Well, the electors of New South Wales elected them to be there, and we entrust them. But we live in a civil society, and whether the laws get through or not, our lives are okay now. You know, like, you know, it's just tweaking laws that we've already got there that underpin our society. So if it takes a bit longer, you know, if in order to tweak some legislation that's already in the upper house and it gets held up because, you know, we are a civil society and our laws that are in place are going to protect us as we are, you know, as the status quo.
1: Okay. Look, interesting perspective. Thanks very much for your call this morning, Brett. Have a great Friday and a wonderful weekend.
5: Okay, thank you very much. See ya.
1: This is Free Call Friday, 1300 222 702. Jess is here from Manly, also on the state of New South Wales politics. Good morning, Jess.
0: Hey, Mitch, how are you?
1: Yeah, very well, thank you. What are you thinking about it all?
0: Oh, I just texted in to say thank you for all your coverage of it. I know earlier the coverage, and I just think federal politics always gets a bit of a priority and it's a bit sexier, but state politics, it's really important to our everyday lives, things like hospitals and the state of our roads and transport, and I just think it's really important, so thank you.
1: Oh, no problem. Look, that's what we're here to do. I know these stories are a bit complicated, but it does seem to affect a lot of our lives in one way or another.
0: Exactly. Yeah, I used to work in state politics, so I'm maybe a bit biased.
1: Okay, so you know how dirty it can get.
0: Indeed, yeah.
1: All right, thanks, Jess.

0: 1-300-222-702 is the number. It is Free Call Friday, so you can call about whatever you'd like to discuss this morning. Sally's here from Wingham. Very good morning to you, Sally.
1: Hi, Hamish. How are you going? Look, I'm ringing in exasperation yet again about the Minns Labor government. At the end of last year, Minns proposed this notion of a private security firm being allowed to carry guns in public spaces to protect a specific part of our community, to a specific group in our community. He's brought it up again on the weekend, and it seems an absurd contradiction to the notion of a federal gun buyback and reducing guns in our society. If we want to reduce the guns in our society, we've got the police, and I'm not suggesting they are totally above board, but we've got the police. Why do we need a private security firm to have guns in public places to protect specific groups?
0: So
1: I just think it's not on.
0: Some context for listeners that may not be across this, Sally. From the Herald, they've been reporting that the Premier, in the days after the Bondi massacre, had first floated giving the community service security group, which provides security services to the Jewish community, including at schools and public events, greater ability to carry weapons. I suppose the point is there are some pretty big questions about New South Wales Police and their willingness and their delivery of security to those people who died.
1: Yeah, but the thing is, it doesn't matter whether it's a Jewish group in relation to that horrific stuff that occurred last year. Virginia Bell is doing a great job with the commission information and interviewing people, et cetera, so far. And one of the things she said initially, which she would like to see taken up, which, of course, Albanese and the federal government jumped on straight away, is the notion of reducing guns in our culture.

0: But I don't believe the way that we manage it is to have people walking around with guns suggesting, you know, aggression. It's not on.
1: Sally, thank you very much for your contribution this morning. We might look into
0: thank
1: that
0: you.
1: One a bit further. Sally there from Wingham, 1300 222 702 is the number. It is Free Call Friday. Renos is here. Very good morning to you.
2: Good morning, Hamish. How are you?
1: I am very well, thank you. We've been talking about David Attenborough turning 100. I'd like you to share with listeners, please, the story of your friend Chris.
2: Chris Boylan, he's one of the top five dealers in oceanic art. You know, he's a dealer and a collector. And he's had many, many famous people who bought from him, Mick Jagger, George Harrison, Keith Richard, you know, people like that. But also David Attenborough, where, you know, David would phone Chris and say, where are you, Chris? And he says, oh, well, I've got an exhibition in Paris soon. He says, oh, okay, you know, he'll fly over, buy a piece of art from

0: So yeah,
1: hopefully with their permission.
0: Yeah, with yes, it's very, it's actually very strict, and it's very well controlled in New Guinea. You know.
1: I've certainly come across that issue when you buy stuff and you're leaving the airport. They want to see all the stuff signed, and they can get pretty sensitive, and rightly so. A lot of stuff was taken inappropriately. Listen, age of 100. Would you work till you're 100, Renas?
0: Well, I would, because why would you stop? I mean, if you still enjoy what you're doing,

0: And why wouldn't you?
1: Yeah.
0: My mother's 91 and still gives me caca, you know?
1: Renos, you probably deserve it.
0: Yes, a lot of people would say so, Hamish.
1: Have a good one.
0: Thank you. Bye.
1: Will you call back next week and let us know how you went?
2: Maybe.
1: Okay. Good luck, Nora.
3: Thank you.
1: 1-300-222-702 is the number. That was very cute, wasn't it? Anthony's also here from Seven Hills. A very good morning to you, Anthony. I mean, it's a rough gig coming on after Nora. Can you beat that?
4: Yeah, it's a bit rough. Yeah.
1: Yeah, I'm very well, thank you, my friend. I'm glad it's the end of the week. What's on your mind?
4: I think Australia Day should be changed to today because it's May 8th today, so it would be more appropriate to call it mate.
1: Mate. We all have to walk around and say, mate.
4: Yeah, correct. Yeah, wouldn't be a problem. I've got an Indigenous background myself that I've only recently discovered, so it'd help with a lot of those questions as well.
1: What do you mean that you only recently discovered? Tell me more.
4: Well, basically, it's always been a bit of a

0: fascinating. And what's this? What does it mean to you learning all of this?
1: I'd always suspected it. I'd always sort of believed that I was Indigenous just by the look of my grandfather. But it brings makes me feel a lot more close to the country that I've always lived in. And it's hard in the way because I have all the advantages of being a white person. Like, by looks, you wouldn't pick me as Indigenous. But it explains a lot of the hurt that I've always felt growing up and loss in not connecting with, like, my culture and my family, I suppose.
0: And are you going on a journey of exploring that now?
1: I'm trying to. I'm 60 now. I've sort of brought it, like, I've got four kids myself, so I've sort of brought them in on it too. We've sort of reached out to the clan group that my great-grandmother came from and researching some of that. My father always denied it, but he lives in Peak Hill, and the people that we come from live out near Cobar and Ivanhoe, out that area, and he was at an Indigenous funeral, and all the local elders were coming up and calling him brother and cousin. And they seem to recognise him, and he's now accepted it. So that's a good thing as well.
0: Gosh.
1: And he's 80-year-old. Yeah.
0: What an extraordinary twist or turn for his life. It's sort of amazing to think of the journey we can go on as individuals, as humans,
1: in the course of
0: a lifetime.
1: It is, yeah.
0: Look, Anthony, thanks very much for sharing this morning. It's very generous of you.
1: No problem.
0: And I'll say happy Australia Day, mate.
1: Mate.
0: Have a good one, my friend.
1: Thank you.
2: It's Free Call Friday. 1-300-222-702. Pick up your phone and
0: call me. Well, that is one of the many things I love about Free Call Friday, those beautiful surprise stories. Wasn't that terrific? 1-300-222-702 is the number. It's

0: strong.
1: By the state or federal governments in our rail transport, particularly in response to the recent, recent fuel price spikes that we had.
2: Yeah, and obviously the big decision related to Inland Rail, for example, was going to go all the way to Brisbane from Melbourne. It's going to stop in parks. I mean, at least New South Wales has gotten something out of it. But yeah, fair question, Hisashi. Thank you very much for your call this week. 1300 222 702. This is Free Call Friday. Ian's here from Willoughby. Good morning.
3: Good morning.
2: What do you want to talk about this morning? Oh, he's gone. He's dropped off the line. 1300 222 702 is the number. Rosemary's here from Kingsford. Good morning.
4: Good morning. I would like to talk about the divestment of defence assets and, in particular, Victoria Barracks. Last night I went to a community engagement session at the Paddington RSL, and we had Allegra Spender and Peter Khalil talking to us about the process. I was shocked to find that the government have taken the audit and made the decision to sell Victoria Barracks without, I believe, following due process. They're meant to look at community engagement, and from the tone and the information that was provided on the night, they've made the decision and now they're trying to defend it. And as Allegra Spender conducted a survey, and I've collected thousands of signatures against the sale, it would appear that nobody is really in favour of it except the government. So I'm very upset.
2: Mm. Do you think, though, the government, you know, might be in a tricky spot here, and that ultimately with these sorts of things, you're never going to please everyone?
4: I understand that. But they're currently, their comment is that it is underutilised.
2: Well, it is, isn't it?
4: Well, certainly. But why are they renting large office blocks in the CBD? The other thing is that it has been used for other instances. For example, when VIPs come into Sydney that need security, they often fly into Victoria Barracks and can get out of their helicopters and get into secure cars. It's been used for disaster management.
2: Oh, and come on, Rosemary.
4: Let's be serious about this.
2: I mean, it's not something that the broader Sydney public has access to. And I suppose that's the argument,
4: right? It is open every week.
2: And how

0: is getting that money. We know that we have to, well, the government says we need to spend a lot on defence. We're in, you know, a pretty complicated world. We need to allocate that money elsewhere. And we're not really using these facilities.
1: They've chosen not to use the facilities. As I said, they're renting premises in the CBD that could be redirected to Paddington. And really, we have to protect these things. And if the government cannot afford to maintain it, what hope have we got that some private enterprise will do it? And from a heritage perspective, it is the only intact Georgian barracks. And that's a statement in itself. So if you go and sell it off and build something on the parade ground, you lose the whole completeness and you lose the perspective. It certainly could be used for an awful lot of things, training, education, all these sorts of things. It should remain in public hands. And in my view, it should be in defence hands. But the decision has been made without community consultation.
0: Yeah. Well, you've put
1: and
0: your,
1: that's upsetting.
0: You've put your argument very passionately this morning, Rosemary. Thank you very much. Thanks for tangling on it and allowing me to play devil's advocate. 1-300-222-702 is the number. We've got David Spears standing by to talk to you very soon from the seat of Farrah, where the by-election is happening tomorrow. First, though, let's get the news headlines. Tony Matthews is here at 9:32. Good morning, Tony.
2: Good morning, Hamish. The federal government is refusing to say how much it will cost to monitor the so-called ISIS brides who've returned to Australia from Syria. The group of four women and nine children landed in Sydney and Melbourne last night, with three of the women quickly arrested and charged with offences including slavery and terrorism. Iran is accusing the United States of violating the ceasefire by targeting an Iranian oil tanker and another ship entering the Strait of Hormuz. Iranian state media reports the country's armed forces exchanged fire with, quote, the enemy on Kesham Island in the Strait. Vote counting has begun in Britain in local elections that are expected to deal a big blow to the Prime Minister Keir Starmer's Labour Party and renew questions over his future in the top job. And Sir David Attenborough says he's been completely overwhelmed by the messages he's received ahead of his 100th birthday today. The veteran broadcaster and environmentalist celebrates the milestone on Friday local time in London with a special evening concert planned at the Royal Albert Hall. Sydney's weather, sunny today, winds westerly 20 to 30 kilometres per hour, turning southwesterly 15 to 20 kilometres per hour during the afternoon and evening, a maximum today of 21 degrees. The UV index is predicted to reach 3, with sun protection recommended between 10:20 and 1:20 this afternoon. Sunny again tomorrow, 22 degrees, mostly sunny on Sunday and 23. Showers are forecast for Monday, Hamish, and 22, and the showers are expected to hang around through till Thursday at this stage.
0: Tony, how would you feel if I suggested working until you're 100?
2: Like, well, if I was David Attenborough, that would just be amazing. I can't imagine stopping completely. I mean, you're always involved in something, aren't you? But, yeah, he's phenomenal.
0: Yeah, happy birthday, David Attenborough. But, yes, it's not a request. It's not a formal request. It's a long way off.
2: I think I'm older than you, so we're going to be seeing a lot of each other over the next, I'm not going to say how many years.
0: Tony, thank you very much. We'll see you in 25 minutes' time.
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4: Mornings with Hamish McDonald.
0: 1-300-222-702. A lot of reaction to that call from Rosemary about the Victoria barracks. Not universally supportive, I've got to say. We might get to some of that soon. 1-300-222-702 is the number. Ian is here from Willoughby, who I did start to talk to during Free Call Friday, but the line dropped. But I particularly wanted to hear from you, Ian, because you're doing something fun tomorrow.
5: We are, Hamish, and thank you for taking the call. I'm with the Australian Ukulele Orchestra, and we have a performance down in Mona Vale tomorrow afternoon, just before Mother's Day, where the orchestra will play for about an hour, and then people can bring their ukuleles and have a bit of a jam with us for an hour after that.
0: So what, you can turn up with your own uke?
5: You can. After the concert, we put up some music and everyone can sing along and have a jam and, you know, three chords and away you go.
0: Okay, so there are particular tracks that people should come ready to join in with?
5: No, not at all. It's dead simple and

0: Is ScoMo your headline attraction?
1: So look, there's two people in the world that I despise the most. One is Tiny Tim, and the other one is Scott Morrison.
0: We're not meant to be that mean about the ex-prime ministers, are we? Once they leave, we can be a bit kinder and gentler, can't we?
1: let's let that one just go to God.
0: What's your favourite? What's your sort of showstopper piece on the uke?
1: Yeah. Oh, so look, we've just released our second album, which is streaming on all platforms. But we do everything from Bach right through to, you know, Michael Jackson and beyond. But we do some really bizarre arrangements. A lot of electronic stuff in this set. We do some classical work in this set as well.
0: Okay.
1: Maybe something like Spinning Wheel from the old Blood, Sweat and Tears.
0: Oh, wow.
1: Or a bit of Tom Petty, Running Down a Dream, or something like that.
0: Could we get you out here to Parramatta Square one day?
1: I've been asked before, Hamish. There's seven of us, and it's a bit hard, but let's have a chat.
0: Yeah, we'd love to have you on the air. It'd be great, Ian.
1: Yeah, I've spoken to Simon Marnie in the past, and we've done a few things, but yeah, why not?
0: Yeah, okay. Listen, I'm going to put you on hold and pass you back to Georgie and Jemima. We'll see what we can sort out.

0: You're listening to Mornings on 702. Someone's saying, you playing ScoMo's ukulele solo just ruined my morning. So my deepest apologies. This is just to make up for it. There you go, somewhere over the rainbow. With the uke, it is 22 minutes to 10.
1: Thank you, Mr. Speaker.
2: Great democracy.
1: It is a rort.
2: I am honoured and I am up for the job.
3: Let there be a thousand blossoms bloom, as far as I'm concerned.
2: Stop being racist.
4: Leader of the opposition.
5: Hold the front page. Albo likes a beer after work.
6: Very good governance, I might add.
0: I promise I won't surprise David Spears with any ScoMo on the uke this morning. A very good morning to you, David Spears.
7: G'day, Hamish. How are you going?
0: So you're in the seat of Farah this morning. Of course, the by-election is tomorrow. We saw you earlier on ABC News Breakfast. And you, I mean, the thing that really stood out is that you looked absolutely frozen.
7: It's a chilly couple of days. We picked a change in the seasons to come down here to Albury. And the rain's just come in now as well. But you'll be pleased to know I'm sitting in the back of the crew van while the camera operator's getting some footage outside.
0: And, those cushy TV correspondents sitting in the warm car while everyone else is out doing all the hard work.
7: You got it. You'd never do that.
0: So tell us, take the temperature for us. How are things shaping up?
7: Yeah, so we've spent a couple of days here just talking to as many people as possible, particularly at the early voting centres. And I know it's not scientific, but I often find those vox pops do give you a pretty good read of where things are at. This is Albury, the big centre of Farah. There's a lot more sort of rural small hamlets that stretch way out to the west of the state. So this is the part of the seat, Albury, that was strong for the independent Michelle Milthorpe 12 months ago. And she, in fact, outpolled Susan Lee in Albury itself, not the rest of the seat. But this time, there's still solid support for her, for Michelle Milthorpe, the independent, particularly on the hospital issue. But I got to tell you, it's about 50-50 support for One Nation. That Liberal vote has just collapsed. Couldn't find one person willing to tell me they were going to vote Liberal. Plenty saying they're going to vote One Nation. Even a former Labor voter who's voting One Nation, and that's here in Albury. It's going to be even stronger for One Nation in the smaller rural parts of the seat. So, yeah, I know it's not scientific, but the polls are pointing to One Nation. My conversations are pointing to One Nation. I'll be surprised if One Nation don't get there tomorrow.
0: And obviously, in the midst of all of this, I don't know what the correct term is, scuffle, drama at the polling booth between James Patterson, the Liberal Senator, and a One Nation volunteer.
8: Don't video me without my bloody knowledge,
9: What's your name, by the way? What's your name, mate?
8: You know what my name
9: Say
8: is.
9: Say it. Say it. What's your name?
8: No, I'll walk away.
9: That's assault.
8: You're a liar.
0: What happened?
7: Unedifying, Hamish. Unedifying. Look, you do sometimes get these moments on polling, but it's not often with a senior Liberal senator and power broker like that. Look, it's not something that's really come up with the conversations I've had with voters here. They're more interested in things like cost of living and housing and so on. But, yeah, it's one of those moments that will dominate a day or two at the end of a campaign.

0: ugly spat. And I think it touches on, you know, the Libs have been very careful not to get into a fight with One Nation, but simmering below it all, you can see it there, can't you? This frustration with One Nation and having a go at the One Nation volunteer, or the One Nation volunteer having a go at James Patterson. Whoever's to blame, I'm not sure if either of them come out of it looking particularly good.
1: Yeah, well, look, we'll keep an eye on that, of course, over the weekend. This is what Pauline Hanson had to say in reaction just to the unedifying moment, as you describe it, David Spears.
2: We apologise to him for what happened, and we've said we'll make every assistance possible.
1: That's Pauline Hanson there, but she now has backtracked on the apology, is that right?
0: Yes, yeah, she has, and I think her and her candidate, David Farley, are calling James Patterson a mongrel dog or something like that for the way he behaves. So, yeah, they're no longer apologising. They're defending their volunteer. And so Patterson was goading him into it. So, yeah, it's turned into a real blue between the Libs and One Nation, something I think both sides were trying to be polite about each other, but this has seen them really roll their sleeves up and have a crack at each other.
1: Okay, let's talk about the East Coast Gas Reservation Plan that the federal government has announced, obliging the gas companies to set aside 20% of their gas exports that would go to the spot market for the domestic market from July next year. We got a really big reaction from listeners this morning when we spoke to the Resources Minister, Madeleine King. Here's a bit of what she had to say.
3: There is a domestic supply obligation of 20% of their total LNG export amounts that will apply from the 1st of July 2027. But we will build flexibility into the system to make sure that's achievable and respects those existing contracts, which are really important for regional energy security.
1: David Spears, there's certainly some grey areas around the detail of this, and certainly, I think, pretty reasonable questions about whether we as consumers of energy or all of the things that use that particular form of energy to get to us might actually flow through.
0: Yeah, a lot of details, TBC. It is a complicated market, but, you know, as the Minister, I'm sure, would have told you, this is about uncontracted gas, the gas that's sold on the spot market, and it's about the renewal of gas contracts, which I think are due up at the end of this decade, roughly. Look, the manufacturing sector here have long complained about this. We need to use more Australian gas and get that price down. So they'll be thrilled about this. The gas industry won't be. Politically, I think the government, look, they've decided not to go with the gas tax, at least for now, and they do say this is a good way of getting that gas price down for Australian consumers. Peter Dutton's the one who opened the door for them to do this. You know, it's only 12 months ago. He took to the election. Pretty similar idea. The government didn't like it much at the time, but look, it allowed them on the Labor side of politics to go for it because they've now got their opponents in the coalition having gone to an election with a pretty similar idea.
1: Oh, well, here's the Nationals leader, Matt Canavan.
4: Look, that's the test for this government. They've made lots of promises on gas. They put in draconian gas price-setting rules a few years ago. They did nothing. They've done nothing on reservation. And this, again, doesn't seem to be much of an announcement. It's a re-announcement of what they said before Christmas, which still lacks key details about how it's going to work.
1: So, David Spears, reading some of the reaction from the industry, there's another dimension that we didn't quite get to with the minister, and I wonder if you could give us your take on it. The industry is saying that the sort of intention with this reserve is to create a small oversupply on the East Coast within the domestic market. And the sector is saying this will actually, in the longer term, lead to less investment and so, therefore, less gas.
0: I guess their concern there is that this oversupply drives down the price, and the basic economics will be if the price isn't high enough, you're not going to get that investment from foreign investors or anyone else into, you know, future gas reserves, gas projects, tapping more gas. So that will be their concern. We can only assume the government have, you know, worked through to some degree the details of this with the industry and are confident that this won't be that sort of chilling effect that the industry is talking about, and will still see the gas flowing. But, you know, as Matt Canavan says, we've been saying a lot of the detail here is still to come.
1: Well, David, just before you go on the text line, someone's seeking to clarify your description of the situation with James Patterson and One Nation. The official term on the text line is being described as a bit of argy-bargy.
0: A bit of lethargy. That's exactly the term I was searching for. I'll use that henceforth. That's the precise definition.
1: David Spears, always great to chat. Have a good weekend, and we'll look forward to your coverage.
0: Thanks, Hamish. Cheers.
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1: Hope you're having a lovely Friday morning so far. Tops of 21 on the coast today and in the west, sunny. No rain expected. It is 14 degrees. Glorious autumn morning here in Parramatta Square at the moment. In fact, it's just after 9:45. You might recall during Free Call Friday, we landed on a conversation about Victoria Barracks. Rosemary putting a very passionate argument as to why it should not be sold. Nick is here from Avoca. Good morning, Nick.
7: Oh, good morning, Hamish. How are you?
1: Yeah, very well, thanks. I was interested in what you texted in about because you actually lived and worked there.
7: Absolutely, Hamish. In the late 90s, actually, when I was with the Australian Army. I'm retired now, of course, but an amazing facility in a great location, but fundamentally underutilised, and I'm sure there's better things that we can do with it rather than using it for what it is for now.
1: So you do think it should be sold, do you?
7: Yeah, sold, perhaps owned by the government, moved into it. I'm not sure. I just don't think at the moment, really, that the facility is completely utilised to the point it can be. And it's an amazing facility with tremendous history, and whether the state government takes it over or buys it, you put in like conventions. I don't know, but the facility itself has been highly a lot of money spent in maintaining the heritage of the location, and certainly that should remain. But really, it needs a lot more. How would I say, community involvement in a facility that it really is a great part of our history and legacy in Australia.
1: Yes, I've been reading more about what the government intends to do. There are heritage protections around the building or the buildings. So one would assume that whoever buys it does have to do something with them and maintain their heritage features. And I know it doesn't always work out well, but there are examples of heritage buildings being redeveloped and, kept at a certain standard, and they're pretty great and they do good things for community, for society. It could do a lot for the amenity of Sydney. How would you feel about that if it was private enterprise, but and there was public access, but it was built in and around?
7: What a wonderful outcome, and that would be your best case scenario. Certainly the overhead in maintaining a facility as a heritage or National Trust listed location comes with a huge overhead. So whoever takes it over will have obligations in that regard. But certainly, at the heart of the issue you raise is keeping its history alive. And I think also part of the issue is giving the public greater access to a facility like that.
1: Yeah. Look, it's a really interesting debate. And I think, there's a lot of really valid arguments within that conversation. Natasha says, I completely agree with Rosemary. Hamish, you managed very well against your difficult questioning, which clearly revealed your personal views. I hope I haven't revealed a view. I'm not even sure what mine is. I think my job is to sort of tangle with this and help us draw out the arguments. As you point out, it's not used much. So I'm curious about what it is used for. When you were living there, what was it used for?
7: Well, it's a major army headquarter facility. I think what was the old Forces Command, or previous, that was land headquarters. It was the nerve centre of the army in terms of day-to-day operational management. But now that I think that's gone, much of what it did has gone back to a Brisbane-based organisation. And there is an opportunity now that is even more underutilised, particularly in terms of the army's approach. Mind you, I haven't been in the army for 26 years now, so I'm not up to speed as to what they're doing.
1: David on the text line says, your earlier caller raised an interesting point with government departments underutilising assets and then renting external office space. I mean, that is something that happens, isn't it?
7: Oh, certainly, no question. But if you look at the architecture and design of the building, it comes with some special needs, special requirements. So that will be the vexing issue, I suppose, in terms of how you expand it. I would hate to see You might recall that North Head was, they attempted to sell it off many, many, many years ago, and that facility

0: People that walk their dogs through or go running on the headland would say, no, I don't want construction in here. I don't want any fancy new buildings. I don't want hordes of tourists. But I suppose these are the pressures of a big and evolving city.
1: Well, absolutely. And, certainly from my perspective, when I was there, what a great location, quiet, private, secure, young children playing in open areas whilst you're living in the heart of Sydney.
0: Nick, thanks very much for your thoughtful call this morning.
1: Yeah, my pleasure. Thank you, Hamish.
0: 1300 222 702. We're going to take a look at the week in sport and the weekend ahead in sport with Pekua Frimpong very soon. But Connie's here from Moorebank. Good morning, Connie.
2: Good morning, Hamish.
0: What did you want to add to the conversation about the seat of Farah and the by-election and One Nation?
2: Okay, first and foremost, I don't belong to a political party. I'm one of those, swingers. Every election I choose based on what I see at the time.
0: You're politically really polyamorous.
2: Absolutely. But what really riles me is no one can absolutely say what this political party known as, Pauline Hanson's party, has done for this country. I mean, she keeps promoting herself as one of the workers. She's an incredibly rich woman that's gained her money from being all these years in politics. But what have they done for the workers? What are they doing now for the workers? I mean, she kindly accepts a new aeroplane plus the dollars that go into. And what does she have, what does her party have to do for having received that? It just blows my mind that we're becoming like America. But dollars count.
0: I wonder, Connie, though, what you hear from friends, family, people you work with maybe that are thinking of voting One Nation, because clearly a lot of people are, if we believe the polls, and I know some people don't, but clearly there is some support for One Nation. They may win the seat of Farah just as one
2: that
0: example.
2: Yes.
0: When you talk to people that are of that mind, what do they tell you? How do they?
2: Well, most of my cohort do not support her. They see through the party. They don't agree. Very, very few people agree with what she does. They just shake their head at the things she does in Parliament, and they just don't get any. There's no data behind it. There's no information of what the party's achieved or what he intends to achieve. It's all negative, negative, negative.
0: So you just pointed out something.

0: They're tough times for a lot of people, and life is quite hard, and, you know, cost of living, et cetera, et cetera, et cetera. I wonder if she somehow it gives expression to those feelings, you know, the stunts, the arguments. Is she somehow channeling those frustrations in a way that people connect with?
1: You said expressing, I say exploiting, because at the end of the day, we are, in the scheme of things, a small country affected by what goes on internationally. Can we reverse everything here? No, we can't. But what she wants people to believe is that they can make a difference. They can make things better for the ordinary people. But reality is that, no, it won't happen overnight. We can't change things. Again, we are a very small country that depend on the rest of the world for our financial future, if you will. And I'm a self-funded retiree, so it's hurting me what's happening elsewhere. But I know enough to understand that no one, no Liberal Party, Labor Party, or anyone can switch it, you know, tomorrow. It's not going to happen.
0: Connie, thanks very much for your call this morning. It's been really lovely chatting.
1: Lovely listening to you every day.
0: Oh, well, thank you. Bye-bye. Thank you for listening.
2: Ollie into the open court for a winner.
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4: 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It's got a bit off.
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0: It is time to talk sport, and Pekua Frimpong is here from ABC Sport. A very good morning to you, my friend.
9: Good morning to you, Hamish.
0: Let's kick off with the AFL. Frio has won its eighth consecutive game against the Hawks overnight, and it seemed the Hawks just could not hold on.
9: No, they certainly could not hold on. Frio are continuing their fantastic season. They've moved to top of the AFL ladder at the moment. They started the fourth quarter rough. They were behind by 19 points in the final quarter, and they started kicking 1 for 5. But then all their attackers, they just started firing, and they kicked the final 5 goals in that game to win 88-73. So Fremantle, after a last season where, you know, they had their ups and downs, but in the back half of the season, they were fantastic. They've really used that momentum into this season and are looking at one of the best teams in the competition.
0: Well, here's what coach Justin Longmuir said after the game.
10: Yeah, just incredibly proud of the players, which I just told them to have 4 games in 18 days or whatever we did, back to back to back, 6-day breaks. Didn't hear any players talking, whinging about it, talking about how sore they were. They just got to work, and win, lose, or draw tonight, I thought we prepared really well.
0: Okay, well, that was the after-match analysis. Pekua, what games have you got your eye on this weekend?
9: Yeah, I'm looking forward to North taking on the Swans, the Giants and Essendon. The reason I'm looking forward to the Swans match, they're sitting second on the table, but they're going to be without Charlie Kerner in this match. He's got an abdominal strain. So for the Swans, if they get the win over North Melbourne, who had a great start to the campaign, they'll move themselves back to the top of the table. But I'll be interested to see how the Swans go without Kerner. Last year, they really struggled with having so many players out, and this year they've been a little bit fitter. Interesting to see how they go. And then obviously GWS are taking on Essendon, who have really, really struggled this season. They've only got one win to their name up against the Giants. But Essendon have made a big change. No Ben McKay in this side. He's been in really, really poor form. They do welcome back Darcy Parrish, and the Giants are going to be without Jesse Hogan. So I'm intrigued by those matches. And, you know, as a Collingwood supporter, I'm also looking forward to the Collingwood game as well.
0: Okay. Then in the NRL last night, the Dolphins thrashed the Bulldogs at Lang Park.
9: Yeah, the Bulldogs are having a tough time at the moment after a really impressive 2025 season. They are really, really struggling. And the Dolphins, once they cut out all the silly errors, they absolutely went firing and really dismantled this Bulldog side, who just can't get out of their own way, continuing with all the penalties. And Cameron Serrato spoke about how easy they are to pick off in these sorts of matches. They really need to turn it around if they want to make finals. But, you know, Dolphins 44-12 winners on the night.
0: And briefly in the A-League, Pekua.
9: Yeah, it's the A-League's semi-finals for both the men's and the women's. For the women's, it's the second leg of the semi-final. So the two winners this weekend, they will play in the grand final. We've got Melbourne City taking on Melbourne Victory. Melbourne City were 1-0 winners in the first meeting. So they'll be trying to get back to a grand final. They didn't make it past this point last year. Melbourne Victory were last year's finalists. And then we have the Wellington Phoenix taking on the Brisbane Roar. Last week, when they played in Brisbane, it was such an incredible crowd there in the draw got the win at home, 2-1. But now they travel to New Zealand to take on the Knicks, who are in their first ever finals campaign, their first ever time playing in front of